0: can be heard here on ESPN Radio. WNBA playoffs, they are at the half. It is the Dream leading the Mystics 41-35. Atlanta trying to sweep that series. That'll be followed on ESPN by the Valkyries and the Wings. Golden State up 1-0. NFL news, Steelers quarterback Joey Porter Jr. has been ruled out for tomorrow's game against Cleveland.
1: Hey, it's your resident Super Bowl champ Chris Candy coming up Thursday at 2-1. Would a victory against the Steelers have us believing the Browns as a real playoff contender? It's unsportsmanlike, 6 a.m. Eastern, right here on ESPN Radio, ESPN2, and ESPNU.

0: welcome to the Hoop Collective podcast. We talk about the NBA, which we're doing on Thursday afternoon here in Los Angeles. Joining me from just down the road at our new Hollywood Park studios, not Inglewood, Bobby, Hollywood Park, is Bobby Marks.
1: Gentlemen, how we doing? Just taking advantage of the last day here of the perks of this fine studio, offices, heated toilet seats, you name it, we got.
0: Yeah, the toilet seats, they're Toto toilets. Like, the NFL lives well, I'm learning, at their offices. And when you walk in, they see you coming.
1: I almost dropped my phone in there.
0: Joining us from Dallas, Texas, is Van McMahon.
2: Howdy, partners. Wendy, I guess I'm going to be seeing a lot of you coming up here soon.
0: We have an announcement. It's actually announced by Front Office Sports. How did they learn of this?
2: You leaked it.
0: Yeah, I mean, there was an interview with me in it. I think it's quite clear what happened. But, so against probably my better judgment and assuring that Jackson is going to be driven to an asylum, Bobby, McMahon, Jackson, and I are going on a little trip here.
1: Where are we going? Where are you guys going?
0: I don't think you want to come with us.
2: It'll be a great trip. We waited until Bontemps left and put this together.
0: Yes, that was exactly accurate. That is a true statement. So we're going to do something that I hope is pretty special. We're going to take the Hoop Collective on a world tour coming up here in the first week of October. We're going to go to Melbourne, Australia, and have a podcast live event on Friday, October 2nd at Courtside Melbourne, which is an awesome venue in Melbourne. It's like a basketball culture hub, I think they said, Jackson. And then the three of us are then going to go on Monday, October 5th, and have an event in Manila, Philippines. We know we have so many Filipino fans who are supporters of the podcast and have listened for years. I had a great experience there when I was there three years ago. And I said, I've got to try to come back and do a podcast event. And so that's what we're going to do. And then we're going to head over and meet up with the Mavericks and Rockets in Macau. They've got two preseason games. This is the McMahon wing of the journey, Bobby. I-35 wing of the journey. McMahon will join the two teams he knows well, the Mavericks and Rockets, two of the teams he knows well, the Mavericks and Rockets.
2: Houston's not on I-35, but other than that, okay.
0: I know. You're right. Sorry. I didn't mean to screw with Texas geography. It's part of the I-35 corridor. Can we say that?
2: No, it's in Texas. It's off I-45. I-45
0: right.
2: Connects Houston and Dallas.
0: I know. I-10. I know.
2: The Las Vegas Sands Group, which is basically the host of the games, you know, they're in Macau at the Venetian Arena. And it's kind of, I talked to you before about this being like a glimpse into what they're trying to do here in Dallas with a resort attached to the arena. The Las Vegas Sands Group is helping us put this together, at least the Macau part of the trip.
0: They're going to host us, and we're very appreciative, and look forward to having some really good guests, have some great experiences. We're going to see an NBL game in Australia, the Melbourne United versus the Cairns Taipans. McMahon's going to be on the post-game show, Bobby. I can't wait for that.
2: First I'm hearing of that, but I look forward to it.
0: Yeah, I've committed you to many things you don't even know about.
2: I'm ready. Howdy, mates.
0: Yeah, there you go. Jackson and I have been on many Zoom calls with 12-hour time differences, Bobby, in the last few weeks. So Jackson's coming with us. We're McMahon's flying coach. But
2: that is not true.
0: We're going to do media day. McMahon's going to be in Oklahoma City for media day. I'm going to be here in Los Angeles for the Lakers, which something I'd never thought.
1: You don't want to go over to Clips? No?
0: I would love to go to the Clips. I don't know if the Clips would like to see me. I don't think the Clips are too. Look, the Clips have their own thing. Like, here's my comment for the Clips real quick as a side. We're moving forward because you don't want to talk to me about what's in the rear. We're going to move forward. We're going to stop. We're going to stop trying to turn around and kick the ball into our own net. Ooh. On a daily basis. Let's stop doing that and let's move forward. Okay. I'm going to be here in LA, and we're going to rendezvous on the West Coast, Bobby, and Jackson's going to make his way out here, and we're going to head down to Australia in a couple of weeks or whatever it is, a week from Sunday, week from whatever it is, week from Tuesday. I don't know.
2: Something like that.
0: Yeah. And so looking forward to seeing the Rockets and Mavericks play a couple of games. Looking forward to speaking to a lot of members of their organization, their organizations. Looking forward to seeing the Venetian in Macau, the Venetian Arena, one of the best arenas in Asia. And we'll check that out. And, looking forward to, a lot of I'm actually, Bobby, I'm looking forward to showing Jackson and McMahon Manila. I can't wait to get McMahon.
1: You're going to be like rock stars, Roland. Jackson's going to be like, he'll be like a rock star walking through there.
0: Yeah, they know Jackson in Manila. They do. I loved my time in the Philippines. I really did.
2: Do they have chicken parm in Manila?
0: Of course.
2: Okay.
0: They got more chicken parm in Manila than they got in Italy.
2: I'm more of an adventurous eater than Wendy is. He's very, he's got, his very basics. And so I'm curious to see how that works as we.
0: I've spent months of my life in Asia, sir. And yes, I am a picky eater, but I've spent months of my life in Asia. I will be just fine. I am not worried whatsoever.
2: You are worldwide, Wendy. You're right.
0: Absolutely. And don't you forget it. So,
2: I wanted the YouTube comments. I always enjoy, I ask for this every once in a while. I want people who are from outside the U.S., if you're watching, let us know where you're watching from. I enjoy getting a feel for the international flavor of our audience. Because, look, we would love to have this, or I would. I'll speak for myself here. Jackson, I'm speaking for you too. Wendy, I don't care what you think. We would love for this to be the first of many of these type of tours.
0: Yeah. By the way, McMahon, we have the data tracking ability. We can see where people are watching us from.
2: Interact with the audience.
0: Okay. All right.
2: Data.
0: All right. Well, we have a great audience in the Philippines, so we appreciate that. We'll have some more information about tickets if they're even going to be available. In some cases, they may not be available, and honestly, they may already be gone. But we look forward to this, and we thank you for your support. And God knows what's going to come out of this. And Bobby, if you're open to it, maybe next year.
1: Hey, empty nester, man. I'll be an empty nester.
2: Oh, that's right. You won't have a high school football season to dominate your
1: I'm trying to get my son to reclassify. We have to get a fifth year. He's playing so well.
2: Why not? It's the new rage.
0: That's right. No kidding.
1: If not, I'll just sue.
2: There you go.
0: You don't even have to get to court. They usually get it done. Just venue hunt. Just get the right judge and you'll be fine. More information on that. Keep an eye on the socials and whatnot. And I look forward to the Hoop Collective World Tour 26. I can't wait to deploy our logo. We have had many rounds of design on a logo and a poster. And most of the fighting has been how big McMahon's name is going to be. I think McMahon's name should be pushed off to the side. And McMahon's like...
1: Yeah, like the credits, right? Like in the little...
0: Exactly.
2: Front, center, large font. That's what we're looking for here.
0: Negotiations are ongoing on that front. So every year in September, this is one of Bobby's favorite things that he does. We do something at ESPN called the Future Power Rankings, where I don't have anything to do with it. Bobby only has part to do with it. So don't blame Bobby, okay? Bontemps has been ejected from this. It used to be Bontemps. He's ejected.
2: And Pelton.
0: Oh, that's right. Sweet, but we have new eyes. We have new analysts this year.
2: Yeah, can I read the crew?
0: Please.
2: Ben Golliver, Zach Cram, and Dean Oliver. It rhymes.
0: Right. And Bobby Marks.
2: And with the mainstay.
0: Right. So, and there are, just as a reminder, a couple of things about this, because some people are going to have their backup. They always do on this. Some of this stuff ends up looking really good. Some of it doesn't. But it's a look at the next 3 years. It's ranking teams based on how we think they're going to perform under the next 3 years. And it's not just Ben and Zach and Bobby and Dean getting together and agreeing, such and such team is 30th. They rank these teams through five categories. I hate going through all this, but there's five categories, Bobby, and those five categories are
1: players, which actually ranks the highest. As you know, what we do is we go 0 to 100. So certainly you get 100 if you can get 100. But players have it's basically worth 60% of it. So if you got a pretty good roster intact for the next 3 years, you're going to score pretty well. Players, market, draft, finances, and then management, which consists of the ownership group, coaching, front office, all intact. Those are the non-players are roughly 10% worth the score. And we, the four of us come up with, we individually rank, and then they put it into the pot, and then it spits out the kind of where these teams fall. As you guys know, I love lists. I love rankings.
0: Yes, you love it.
1: I'd rather sit in a sandbox and play with my toys by myself. But for this, I am a team player. And as you will talk about, the top two, I think we're unanimous. You know, you can debate who is who. But then there's some decisions or discussions to be had.
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0: All right, let's just start there because it's not controversial. Number one, Oklahoma City Thunder, who I believe were number one last year as well. And they ranked number one in players, number one in management, and number four in draft because they've got all those draft picks from the other teams coming up. And so that's not really that controversial. You know, they have shed some players this offseason, Aaron Wiggins, so that they can create room.
1: Isaiah Joe,
0: so that they can create room to pay guys like Cason Wallace and be able to keep Shai Gilgeous-Alexander, Chet Holmgren, Jalen Williams together, along with like Alex Caruso. And they did re-sign Isaiah Hartenstein. So I don't think we need to spend much time there. I mean, that's, you know.
1: A.J. Mitchell's going to get paid soon, and I'm sure OKC would like it to be there.
0: Right. And so we'll see. They had two first-round picks in this draft. We'll see how those guys look this year. Number two, San Antonio Spurs. They rank second in players, fifth in management, ninth in draft. And, you know, a large part of their outlook is tied to their three young stars, which is Victor Wembanyama, Dylan Harper, and Stephon Castle. It's interesting, Bobby. They're a little bit, they rank 20, you know, the Thunder rank 29th in money. And the reason you say is not because they're broke, but because they've got so much money committed to those top three. San Antonio, this is where their quote unquote weakest is money as well. Even though they haven't spent a lot yet, they have two guys on maxes already, which are Victor Wembanyama, although he took less, he's taking less than he could have, and De'Aaron Fox. And then they obviously have to pay Castle and others coming forward. So, but I don't think that's too controversial. Where I think we will get into discussions is number three, McMahon.
1: This one is, you know, they have the Boston Celtics as third, fresh off of a widely panned trade where they gave up an all-NBA player in his prime in Jaylen Brown. And management, number two, which, listen, Brad Stevens is, you know, you hear Brad Stevens, Sam Presti. Those are, I would say, the consensus is those are the top two lead basketball executives in the NBA. Despite the fact that, again, Brad Stevens got ripped by a lot of people for the Jaylen Brown trade that they executed. They're also very high on players, five, which I find that to be interesting, and market six. And then they are upper middle of the pack in money at 12 and right in the middle of the pack in the draft at 15. Players five, that is an interesting one. That we're looking at this right now as the fifth best roster in the NBA. I think that's subject for debate right there.
2: Oh, I agree. I mean, listen, I when I went back and looked at my, when I voted, I think I had them ninth or 10th in players. And I look back on where we had them. A year ago, we had them, I think 13th overall, I want to say. And that was after trading Porzingis and Holiday, and Tatum was out for the year, certainly with the Achilles. This year they traded a top 10, top 15 player. We replaced them with a player in Paul George who, let's face it, hasn't been able, you traded a max for a max, and who hasn't been able to stay on the court. You did get better with your draft picks and everything like that, but, and you had a, let's face it, like, Tatum's a, you know, wild card going through a full year now with the Achilles. Derek White did not play well shooting the ball in the playoffs here. He's a year older here. So yeah, I think there's an honest conversation as far as for the future, is that the third best team?
0: Yeah, I mean, okay, so I think management, does that include coaching?
2: Yes.
0: Okay. So this is one of the things I will say. I believe that Celtics will have a good year this year. I think we're going to have to retrofit what we think is a good year, because I think there's going to be fewer wins for teams across the board. So Celtics might win fewer games than they did last year, but still have a very good year. I just think Joe Mazzulla is going to be obsessed, and the team is going to be obsessed with proving everybody wrong. And I think they're going to have a very good regular season. Now, whether or not they are going to be better as a playoff team, having lost Jaylen Brown and swapping him out for Paul George, that I think is a different conversation. But I would not be surprised if the Celtics end up with a top five or six record this season. So I am actually, you know, look, and that's depending on health for Jason Tatum and, you know, reasonable health for Paul George. How am I going to know how many games Paul George is going to play? I mean, I don't know. But, you know, I think this is too high. I think we all can agree this is too high, but it may not be ridiculous, you know, because you're basically saying the coach and the organization has a track record of getting it right, and you're betting on them getting it right.
1: Yeah, they're a regular season wins machine. The system, you know, there still is a lot of talent there. I would just say the talent has been significantly diminished over the last, what are we talking about now, three transaction cycles. And Bobby, you mentioned this as far as the big question about this roster over this three-year window that you're looking at, and that's, okay, you traded Jaylen Brown for a placeholder and picks. Paul George, in terms of their roster build, is a placeholder. You're not trading him this year because it's still a god-awful contract. I mean, it's one of the worst contracts in the league until next summer, when it is a 50-whatever million dollar expiring deal, and then you can use it as a chip in trade talks just to make money work. So what are they able to do with Paul George plus picks a year from now or a year and a half from now as you get into that next trade deadline?
0: It's kind of hard to rank them third based on that
1: way. I agree. I think they're way overrated.
0: Bobby, Peyton Pritchard is eligible for a contract extension starting in 2 weeks.
2: October 1st, $3 for $67, $68, somewhere around there.
0: That's the most he can sign for, $3 and $67. He has 2 years at $8 million a year left, which is awesome value.
1: If I'm advising Peyton Pritchard, I'm not signing that extension. I'm waiting.
0: Maybe he will.
2: I gotta do jumping jacks here because the lights went out.
0: Oh,
2: there you go. Tim and I had that this morning on when we were doing Get Up. The lights just went out in
0: Are
2: here.
0: Are you serious?
2: It's like century related or something. I don't know.
1: Go sit on the toilet. They got all kinds of lights.
0: Maybe that'll be a next pod. Okay, so fourth is the Houston Rockets.
2: I still think that's high too.
1: This is interesting because they don't rank top five in any category. They've got them six in draft, which they have done an outstanding job of collecting draft assets when they started off at a deficit because of the Russ CP3 deal. Eighth market, ninth players, and then 13th in both management and money. But yeah, for a team that has yet to be out of the first round and you know, since the rebuild, that is relying so heavily on Kevin Durant, as he, I believe, what is he, 38 now or turns 38? You know, it's pretty rich.
2: Well, they're relying a lot on Fred VanVleet, right? I mean, I think
0: relying on him. They after having so many problems at point guard last year, they did not, in my view, truly get depth at that position.
1: They are hoping that Fred VanVleet is the solution to a lot of those problems.
0: Well, I think he will, but they should protect themselves, don't you think?
1: Well, their protection is what they hope is the continued development of Reed Shepard in particular, and then Amin Thompson as a primary initiator.
0: Well, their actions indicate that is exactly what they plan. Yeah, so
1: that's the plan.
0: Yeah. So look, I think the Rockets are primed to make a trade. I do not know if that trade will happen this season or if it will happen a year from now, but they have a lot of young guys and, you know, look, they've been in on some stuff. So let's just see. One guy that was never going to be traded was Amin Thompson, and now he's got a $208 million deal.
1: And this is a big, big, big year for Alperen Şengün. Last year was not a step forward for him. You know, Rafael Stone recently returned from a trip to Turkey. You know, so they're like pouring into him, doing everything they can. But if this isn't a step forward season, I think there's going to be questions about whether Şengün has a long runway with the Rockets or not.
0: Şengün has a good contract.
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0: This is SportsCenter.
1: I'm Ed Benkin. We start with baseball, where the Chicago White Sox are the first team to advance to round two. The White Sox finish off a sweep of the Astros as the Sox win it 7-3. The game was 4-3 Chicago, and the White Sox put it away with a three spot of the seventh. It's the first series win for the White Sox since 2005, the year they won the World Series. They move on to face the Guardians. Meanwhile, the Yankees and Red Sox are underway in the Bronx. No score as they play at the bottom of the first. Earlier in Atlanta, the Phillies fell behind but rallied to beat the Braves 4-3 in 10 innings. Alec Boehm's home run of the 10th inning proved to be the game winner.
2: I didn't know it was gone until I had heard it hit the kind of rattle against the fence above the wall. So, yeah, I mean, not really sure if what happened or how it happened, but, yeah, it was obviously just a huge moment for us to take the lead and, you know, stay alive.
1: Game three between the Rays and Phillies will be tomorrow. Also coming up tonight, the Padres go for a sweep of the Cubs. All postseason baseball games can be heard here on ESPN Radio. WNBA has elimination games tonight. Some teams trying to stay alive, others trying to advance. Right now in the third quarter on ESPN, Atlanta leads Washington 58-46. The Dream trying to finish off a sweep of that series. Golden State goes for a sweep tonight as the Valkyries take on the Wings later on ESPN. NFL news, Steelers cornerback Joey Porter Jr. has been ruled out for tomorrow's game against Cleveland. Packers receiver Jalen Reed's season is done. He'll undergo season-ending neck surgery.
3: Hey, it's Evan Cohen. Coming up Thursday, we'll get you ready for week four of the NFL, which kicks off with a huge AFC North battle as the 2-1 Steelers visit the 2-1 Browns. 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
4: If you're a Knicks fan, by the way, last year the Rockets were second, and you know, in this future power ranking.
5: I think that came out before Fred tore his ACL.
4: Of course it did. Yeah, of course it did. What I'm saying though is that, like, I would not have regarded us last year as a step forward for Houston. And you know, they're still fourth. So with different voters, just for the record, for the large part, except for Bobby. All this was his. Nobody contributed it. This is all about Justin. Uh-huh. If you're a Knicks fan, you're screaming, excuse me, where are the champions?
6: Yeah.
4: Where are the champions?
6: The Knicks went from third last year to fourth this year and won a championship in between.
4: Third to fifth.
6: Third to fifth. Yeah. With a championship in between. Boy, that championship was a step back for the Knicks.
4: Listen, this is an incredible compliment to Mitchell Robinson, because clearly losing him. I will say this. I was just talking with an executive the other day. Mitchell Robinson, this is going to be a very interesting season, because the Celtics really think Mitchell Robinson is a valuable player and really prioritized getting him in the offseason and prioritized getting him off the court when they played in the playoffs 2 years ago. And they obviously love what the analytics say about Mitchell Robinson. And they didn't love what the analytics said about Jaylen Brown. Not to say one is better than the other, just to be clear. But it sort of puts what they value, it sort of really puts what they value out there. And look, their track record has been really good. So we'll see. All right, the Knicks at 5. Now, players rank 3rd, management ranks 4th, market ranks 2nd. Obviously, all great. They don't have much draft capital at all, because they're still paying off, you know, how they got Carl Towns and Mikal Bridges. The money is 27, Bobby. And so this is really the Carl Anthony Towns thing is interesting. So Carl Towns has been eligible to sign an extension for 2.5 months. There has been nothing really said out there a lot. Carl has given a couple of interviews this offseason. He has not said anything about it. This will obviously come up at Media Day in a week and a half here. He can be a free agent after this season. Maybe the Knicks don't believe he'll become a free agent. Maybe they don't believe he'll opt out of, what's the option here, Bobby?
5: 61.
4: Yeah. Maybe the Knicks don't feel that pressure, because maybe they don't think they'll do it or he'll opt out of that, but he can be a free agent. And, like, let's be honest, if Carl Towns was an unrestricted free agent, he would have offers like that. He's not going to be your number one, but this. And by the way, he just had an awesome performance in the playoffs.
6: He's proven that he can be a major piece of a championship team. Like, say whatever you want. He's proven that.
4: Yes. So, Bobby, I think a four-year max extension is in the neighborhood of 275-ish million.
7: Yep.
4: It's an enormous number. Obviously, if the Knicks felt that way, they would offer him that. He'd have signed it already. So there, the discussions that they've had have very clearly not implied that. And whatever, you know, I don't want to use the word offer too liberally here because that triggers people, but whatever they've discussed hasn't advanced it with Carl to this point. So the ball will be in Carl's court to see what he wants to do with this publicly. But if they sign Carl to, you know, Jim Dolan is on the record as saying he's not going in the second apron. Now, it's not a court of law. He can change his mind. But, Bobby, if the Knicks stick to the Jim Dolan edict of no second apron, and they've gone up to the line 3 years in a row and not crossed it, if they stick to the Jim Dolan edict of no second apron,

0: be like $12, $13 million over the second apron if he comes in at that $61 million number.
1: So that affects this future power ranking. Not that, you know, I mean, they're a very good team. They got a lot going for them. But, and look, I don't, every championship team has the challenge of keeping their team together. You know, the Thunder are losing some digits. You know, it just, it's the nature of it. This is what happens. But the Karl Towns extension is a huge moment for this particular Knicks core being able to stay together. But look, they're going to be together this year. That's one thing they really got going for.
2: Well, you've got the Cat extension, and then in the not too distant future, you're going to have the Brunson extension, which Brunson did him a huge favor. He got what was his max at the time, but by taking his max at the time, he gave them a discount. It's, you know, he gave them a significant discount. I don't know who's going to be in the business of giving repeated discounts, especially after being a finals MVP for a team that ended a 53-year championship drought. But like you said, Dolan is on the record, wasn't asked about it, wanted to be on the record about how firm he is about the second apron absolutely positively not being an option. Whereas in Oklahoma City, you know, Clay Bennett's not a guy who goes on the record, but you do have Sam Presti making it clear that, hey, we did these financially motivated roster cuts now to set us up to spend in the near future. And so the second apron not being that roadblock for the Thunder.
1: Yeah, that's a really good point. Okay, 6 and 7 are going to be talkers here. Okay, 6 is the Detroit Pistons, and the interesting thing about this, and this sort of goes to the methodology. One of the reasons why Bobby, I think, dreads this every year is that
3: there are storm clouds out to sea. my coworker sees sunny skies. I see storm clouds.
1: Well, in the rankings, the Pistons rank 12th in players, 15th in management, 12th in their draft assets, 7th in money for the moment, because they haven't done the Jalen Duren deal yet, and 24th in market. That's not that I see no sixes are in there, or fours or fives, and yet they finished 6th.
3: Must have been the Russian judge.
2: and listen, this Jalen Duren thing, we've talked about it a lot. There's nothing really has happened. I think we talked about it a couple weeks ago. Nothing has happened since then. There's the October 1 deadline. If he makes the unprecedented decision to play for the qualifying offer, which has never happened for a guy of this status and for a guy who would be leaving this kind of money on the table, that is an absolute disaster in Detroit, because the only way you take that is to leave.
1: Let's take it to the next step there. Let's just be honest. The Pistons cannot allow him to sign for the qualifying offer. Okay? If he signs for the qualifying offer, he's gone.
3: Yeah.
2: He's gone.
3: Yes.
1: And not only that, you now are going to have a player who's playing on the qualifying offer and is going to make decisions based on that. And
2: yeah, every time there's a bump or a bruise, he's going to err on the side of caution. You don't even get him this year. You get a shell of him this year.
1: Right. And so he knows that, and his agents know that. And the max is a huge number for him, obviously.
2: That's not even the conversation, because the max is 30%.
1: Right. He's not going to get that because
2: he's trying to get 200 plus mil, not 287.
1: His leverage is that another team is going to offer him the max next year. Maybe the Sacramento Kings, if they're still in position, for example, who he met with during the summer. But it could be another team, by the way, too. Or Sacramento could acquire a different center between now and then. But it's... you don't find players like this with this size in their 20s. This is why the Lakers paid so much for Walker Kessler. You can debate about whether or not that trade was worth it, but the reason Walker Kessler was able to drive that value is you just can't get your hands on players like this in their early 20s. It's just hard.
2: In the Pistons' defense, Duren is trying to get, forget the picks, Duren is trying to get 8 figures annually more than Kessler is getting paid by the Lakers.
1: Totally agree. I didn't mean to imply that was apples to apples, but obviously the Lakers paid two unprotected firsts and 2 swaps to have

0: right to get Kessler. And that the reason is because it's hard to find big men. I mean, Jock Landale is a number two big man or a third big man on some teams. He signed a $14 million contract with the Hawks this year because it's so hard to find bigs. Bigs are really in demand right now. So the Pistons know that. And if he signs that qualifying offer, it's a terrible situation for Detroit. Oof.
1: And it's a situation that puts everything at risk. Everything.
0: And obviously he'd be leaving money on the table and he would be taking a risk. Like, it's not a simple decision, but
1: he would have to get a max next summer just to break even based on the offer that's on the table.
0: Assuming avoidance of catastrophic injury and he'll buy insurance and all that stuff. He knows that that's going to be there.
1: And, you know, Sacramento, for example, can't promise him anything.
0: Yeah.
1: But he knows it's going to be there.
0: I think we all heard. By the way, even if it wasn't, I know everybody and their brother says Sacramento. Even if it wasn't Sacramento, if he was an unrestricted free agent and he has another good year, he's going to get the offer.
1: There will be a market for him that is at or near max.
0: It's a tough position to be in.
2: The market, I'll tell you what, the market's better next year, next summer. I know things can change and guys can extend.
0: Of course.
2: But the market right now is it's probably the most we've had with teams with room in a while.
1: Bobby, what are we looking at? 5 or 6 teams with max money?
2: Right now we got 8.
1: Okay.
2: Yeah.
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0: All right. So, Bobby, number seven comes in, the Charlotte Hornets.
1: So, sweethearts of the draft assets, money.
0: I guess. So, because, look, let me just say this. Last year, they were 23rd in this, okay? They have this, they have their best year in 5-7 years, whatever it is, depending on, can they make the play-in. They trade two of their three best players.
2: Two of their four.
0: They trade two of their four best players. And they go up to seventh, Bobby, because of their draft capital. What about their draft capital is making somebody so excited?
1: Well, they wind up picking up an unprotected first from Phoenix in the Bridges trade. They picked up an unprotected first from Minnesota in the LaMelo trade. And then you can make the argument, well, wait a minute, Bobby, you just said this thing's about for 3 years. Those picks are in 32 or 33, right? Like now they're, I think, 33, right? They've got
2: the picks are 31 and 33, I believe.
1: They've got the potential to have three firsts this next June in an average draft, I would say, projected to be average draft. It's a Dallas first that's top two protected and a Miami pick that's top 14 protected. Yeah, they do have a lot of picks going forward. They've got some flexibility. Brandon Miller's extension, another guy who's extension eligible, that's going to be an interesting one to watch there. So their money could be trending a little bit down. They ranked high, and I think they ranked pretty well in management here. But, yeah, I mean, seven is high for them, for a team that hasn't – if they were okay, like a team that had just gotten to the first round and made some noise, I think you could justify it a little bit more. But seven's a hard one for me on them.
2: I liked what Charlotte did this summer because they have a very clear direction for their franchise. They accumulated assets. But what they did this summer didn't make them better this year. It was a step-back move to try to give them a higher ceiling. If this was a seven-year outlook, which is a ridiculous timeline in the NBA, I could see them being seven. Five?
1: I would probably put Utah. I think you could make a better case for – I'm not saying Utah – that should be the high, but I think you could make a better case for Utah at that number than Charlotte.
2: This is way too high. I don't like, are they going to win a playoff series in the next 3 years? I think that's a pretty risky bet to make.
0: My biggest admiration for what they did this year is they did not believe the team that they had was a team that they thought could win at a high level. And so they took two players that had increased their value in LaMelo and Miles Bridges, and they sold them. Our analysts believe they sold them well because they've ranked their draft two and money three, even though there's a very good chance Brandon Miller is going to get an extension. I think that they are committed to getting that deal done. And part of the reason why they got LaMelo's money off was to clear out the flexibility to make sure they could pay Brandon and still have a good spot. I just think seventh is aggressive here because ultimately this team still needs cornerstone players.
2: They think they have two, but I don't think either of those guys are like first-team All-NBA in the future type of players in Colin Knipl and Brandon Miller.
0: Well, there was a time when people thought LaMelo was that type of player, and they don't believe that he is, and so they moved on. So we'll see. The 76ers rank eighth, I have no idea how long LeBron's going to be there. This is really more of a belief in the triumvirate of Maxi. I also don't know how much Embiid's going to play. Bobby, I don't know. When you vote on this, obviously they finished sixth in players because, you know, but when you're talking about the next 3 years, like LeBron is this year, you know, you can't look past this year. How many games is Embiid going to play in the next 3 years? I have no idea.
1: It's hard to put a crystal ball on them.
0: No kidding.
1: I think the only short bet is probably Maxi and Edgecombe, right? Those are your two guys who were – and how much better VJ gets.
0: And Jalen is under contract.
1: Yeah, and Jalen for next. Yeah, but listen, you could say, like, the likelihood is, you know, he's Jalen's extension eligible this summer. He's got for 1 year. The likelihood is that they're not going to extend him by October 19th. And then you could say, well, wait a minute, what happens next year when he's got 2 years left? Are they going to extend? Like, there's a lot of ifs. They're like, you know, Philadelphia is like great on paper. Like if I just came from somewhere else and I didn't know what was going on, I looked at the roster, I'd be like, wow, this is really good. But I think there's a lot of questions as far as where they are. I would say they're in a better spot than they were probably in April. But there are questions as far as where this is going to go.
0: this is not a two timeline thing, but they kind of, LeBron is this year only, but meanwhile they have Maxey and
2: LeBron's this year plus maybe.
0: Right, but they have a core to go forward with too.
2: Well, that's the thing. They've got two former MVPs on the roster, LeBron and Embiid, and it's the other three starters that are by far the more important players in terms of the franchise's future.
0: Let me say this about Philly, and we'll talk about more when we get closer to the season, but I am very interested and excited about what Philly's going to be this year. They may win 58 games, which I think will probably get the number one seed. They may win 44 games. I don't know which it's going to be. I'm just going to point something out. They have seven new players. Okay. They have seven new players. Several of them are the type of players that require a lot of adjustment to in Jalen and LeBron, even though I think both of them have proven that they can play with other star players effectively. Just as a reminder, and not that the team is built around LeBron like his other teams were, but just as a reminder, the Miami Heat in 2010 started out 9-8. The Cleveland Cavaliers in 2014 started out 19-20. They were under 500 at midseason. The 2018-19 Lakers missed the playoffs, okay?
1: What about the 13-14 Nets?
0: Well, that's a...
1: 10-21 on December 18th? How about that?
0: Yes, and then Garnett got hurt, right? And then
1: Lopez got hurt.
0: But this is a LeBron thing. This is like when LeBron has arrived, his new teams haven't – it's taken a while. Now, I'm not arguing that 2014 LeBron is the same as 2026 LeBron. Also, there's some dynamics to this team that are different. But just keep that in mind. As you evaluate what the Sixers are going to be, especially out of the gate.
2: And plus, Jaylen Brown might be the highest usage player on that team. Like, that's going to be a major adjustment. I mean, Joel Embiid has had everything revolve around him his entire career. Now he's what, third or fourth in the pecking order?
0: Yeah. Well, Maxey was one of the highest usage players in the league last year. LeBron had his, this is not a stunning stat. Is not, but LeBron had his lowest usage of his career last year. My guess is it will be lower again this year. The Atlanta Hawks ranked 9th, management 7th. I don't know about that.
2: Well, they were going to be higher until the old USWB came along.
0: Yeah. I will say that our NBA rank is coming out next week, and I won't give it away, but I was pleased with where Jalen Johnson was regarded in NBA rank.
2: Well, that doesn't even factor in the fact that for a star caliber player, he's on one of the best deals in the league.
0: For sure. And not only that, but his contract doesn't go up. Isn't that a flat contract, Bobby?
1: 30 across the board.
0: So as the cap grows, which the cap, they just got a new projection this last week, Bobby, right? And it was slightly better than before.
1: An extra $2 million will be added to the cap from where it was projected.
0: Yeah. So every year the cap is, you know, projected to go up, what, 7 or 8%? And his contract goes up 0%. So his contract gets 7%, you know, roughly, gets 7% better every year. And when you're talking about apron stuff, that matters.
2: And, you know, we're ranking 8th in money. That's interesting. As far as playoff caliber teams, I'd have to look. I can't imagine too many playoff caliber teams are ranking higher than the Hawks in money. And, you know, I talk about NBA vultures kind of swirling around situations, ready to pounce. The Hawks are vultures. The Hawks, like, Bontemps was hired because nobody's better at sniffing out gloom and doom than the urine-soaked wet blanket. Bontemps is looking for situations for the Hawks to pounce because, Bobby, as you pointed out here, they're set up to be a cap space team next year. They've got three sizable expiring contracts this year. They do have a decent amount of picks, and they are hunting for a star to play alongside Jalen Johnson.
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11: I'm Ed Duncan. We start with baseball, the wild card round on game two day in the wild card. Right now, one game going on. They were in the bottom of the third of the Bronx. The Yankees trying to sweep the Red Sox. They are scoreless. Sonny Gray on the mound for Boston, trying to help force a game three tomorrow. The Yankees with a win would advance to face the Rays. Earlier, the Chicago White Sox became the first team to advance in the divisional round as they finished off a sweep of the Astros.
12: Infield up for Houston. 3-1 pitch. Swing and a ball in the air. Left field and deep. Alvarez back. Turns. Looks. Gone! Chase Mydroth rockets a three-run homer to left center. And the White Sox have taken a 7-3 lead.
11: That call from ESPN Radio's. The White Sox win it 7-3 to advance. The Phillies force a game three with the Braves tomorrow. They come back to beat Atlanta in extra innings 4-3 on an Alec Boehm homer. Also coming up later will be the Padres and the Cubs with San Diego looking to finish off a sweep of that series. Turn to the NFL. Steelers cornerback Joey Porter Jr. has been ruled out for tomorrow's game against Cleveland. Meanwhile, the agent for Falcons offensive tackle Jervon Dexter told ESPN's Adam Schefter that Dexter has agreed to a four-year extension. WNBA playoffs, two teams looking to advance. One game on ESPN. Atlanta is on its way as the Dream lead the Mystics 80-65 with 4.5 minutes to play, trying to finish off a sweep. That'll be followed by the Valkyries and the Wings. NHL action tonight, the Flyers and Penguins opening their season in Philadelphia. Last year, the Flyers knocked the Penguins out of the playoffs, but tonight, in the second period, Penguins lead the Flyers 5-0.
13: Hey, it's Evan Cohen. 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

0: Welcome to the College Game Day podcast. Dan Wetzel here with Max Olson and Mark Schlabaugh in his car somewhere, points unknown outside of Oxford, Mississippi. As he drives himself back to Georgia. We'll find out where he is, but first remember to always download your podcasts, this podcast, wherever you get your podcasts, or even better, subscribe so you never miss a single episode. Schlabaugh, where are you?
1: I believe I'm going to butcher the hell out of this, but Pontotoc, Mississippi, not far from Oxford, but clearly the football capital of the world, the state of Mississippi. They hadn't been this excited since Dak Prescott was taking snaps for the Bulldogs.
0: I would go with that. Ole Miss 32, LSU 24. Unbelievable. A night and likely fan hangover as we speak for the ages up in Oxford. Quick recap. Trinidad Chambliss absolutely shined. A Guardian helmet helped knock down the LSU's final pass to seal it. Pete Golding wore a hoodie sweatshirt in 96-degree heat, plus a healthy dip. Called a near-perfect first half, not so good third, and then rallied the troops and even got aggressive late with the two-point conversion. Called a great game. Unbelievable victory for him and Ole Miss. The fans, meanwhile, drunk on bourbon and hate. I think the speed limit on campus is now the collective blood alcohol level of the pregame grove. Could win Talladega hitting that without hitting that thing. Ole Miss band played Neck after. That was pretty good. The part which I can't say, they replaced Tiger with Rebel. So there's like, you know, there's a part of the song they demand something is done to something that belongs to a Tiger is now done, now belongs to a Rebel. That was creative. Got that good. Governor of Mississippi, very gracious in victory. Wrote on social media. I mean, we got the governors involved. I mean, the governor of Louisiana was there. Governor of Mississippi, what does a $54 million buyout for the old coach, a $91 million contract for the new coach, and a $50 million roster get you? Riddle me that, I guess. An ass-whooping in Oxford, Mississippi. Hashtag hottie toddy. This is about the mood. Meanwhile, in defeat, Lane Kiffin said it was more intense maybe than he expected, although he still took a crack at Ole Miss fans saying they finally showed up because he left. He said, you're welcome.
2: You're welcome.
0: He then also claimed he was human and has emotions. Now, I once worked at the city desk for the Chicago Tribune, and they would have said, go get a second source on that. But regardless, an absolutely perfectly bizarre, emotional, crazy night in college athletics. Please stop trying to save this sport. It's perfect as is. Hell yeah. Damn right. Mark, how was it?
1: It was electric. It was amazing. And, you know, Oxford's one of my favorite places in the world. I'm not sure that's the same when they have 300,000 people in town. But, I mean, it's like you said, it's the perfect college football scenario. We're serving court papers on Tuesday. Lane's playing shenanigans with the injury report on Wednesday. You know, I thought there was some more gamesmanship on Saturday when the coaches' elevators didn't work. Unfortunately, it was all the coaches. So, you know, Charlie Weiss and those guys still had to walk up to the stairs to the press box. But, you know, I wrote this morning, LSU might have been better served saving their legal money to try to get NFL guys back by trying to get Trinidad Chambliss's court injunction overturned. And they might have had a chance to win this game because it's no secret that Lane really wanted Trinidad Chambliss to come to LSU with him and Kawan Lacy. And Chambliss, you know, I don't care how tall the guy is. If he's 5'7", 5'8", he's better than anybody on the Atlanta Falcons roster. And the guy is magical and made play after play, made a couple of big mistakes, you know, the poor interception, not sure where he was throwing it, the 20-yard sack. But when he had to make plays, he made them, and he's done that for 2 years at Ole Miss now.
0: Officially 6 foot tall.
2: Don't you guys think it's like, I guess Kyler was kind of an exception. He went number one. Don't you think there's just going to be by the end of the year, these franchises will get it and he'll go like top 10 and it'll just be like, we don't care about the age or the size. Like, he's just a dude.
0: This is going to set the draft culture off. Yeah. This is just going to set him off because it's like, it's all going to be hand size and he's too old and stuff like that. But the way he throws over the middle is incredible. And he's so much more advanced than a lot of the quarterbacks in college football, maybe all of them at that part. It just makes it so much more exciting and so much more daring.
2: Yeah, Lane called him the hardest guy to play in America. That's right. I mean, you know, he's 14-2 as a starter now at Ole Miss. That was his fifth game against a top 10 opponent. He's got a bunch more coming up. You know, guys, I went and tried to count it up here. You think about the go-ahead drives he had. You know, he has the go-ahead last night where he runs it. They had Louisville to set up the field goal to win. He had, you know, go-ahead against Miami. I tried to count it up. He how many times in the fourth quarter he's led a go-ahead drive for Ole Miss, and he hasn't been there that long. I counted 9. And wow. It's still early in year two. I mean, I just don't think, you know, and he's gonna have his showdowns with Arch and with Gunnar Stockton and other guys coming up here. But, like, there's nobody else you'd want to bet on in that spot than him, right? If you're tied or behind in the fourth and you need it, like, that guy just does it over and over again.
1: I mean, if I'm an NFL GM, do you want to take the guy who had to fight for everything in his life, who was completely overlooked coming out of high school? No offense, Dan, ends up playing Division II ball in Michigan and, you know, has been doubted his entire life, showed up at Ole Miss as a third stringer for the most part, and ends up winning the job from Austin Simmons, who, by the way, isn't that bad when you look at him playing at Missouri. I mean, Lane said that last night. He said, ask Kirby Smart how tough the guy is to defend. You know, they scheme for him, and he makes Houdini plays over and over again. And made a few of them last night.
0: So, to me, the key to this game, I mean, look, Ole Miss, the first half, pretty much until, you know, LSU finally scored. But even then, they come back with that incredible touchdown pass of Chambliss to Deuce Alexander, where he's on the fly, and he just bullets it in. Verlander-type, you know, fastball, Matthew Stafford fastball. But the first half was incredible, and then LSU just makes the adjustments, comes out. This whole game had turned. LSU missed a field goal. It's 24-24, and you could just – it felt like the whole stadium was, like, exhausted emotionally, probably physically. They were coming down off the high, and it looked like it was going to be – it was going to be a crushing defeat, like historically crushing, like where do we go from here defeat. And Chambliss and to their credit, the play calling got better, the whole team got better. I mean, Lacey is out, the whole thing. What was it like, Mark, in the stadium when all of a sudden Ole Miss just kind of popped back? They were on the ropes. They were on the ropes and showed that resolve. What was it like there?
1: There was a ton of puckering going up, that's for sure. I mean, it's like, oh, hell, here we go. He's going to, you know, he fell behind 24-7 at the half, and here he comes, and, you know, it's going to hurt the worst way imaginable when he pulls it off at the end. It probably kind of feels like, Dan, after that 24-pack of Milwaukee's best or whatever it is the next morning. I mean, it was going to be brutal. Yeah. And, you know, I give Ole Miss credit, you know, to come back and then to, you know, look, they got it all the way down. LSU got it all the way down to the 6-yard line. And, you know, they made some adjustments in the secondary coming into the week, swapped a corner and a safety, and they got back Sharif Denson, the kid from Florida. And I thought they played a lot better in the first half. There weren't as many communication backdowns. But, you know, give Sam Levitt credit. You know, he's not the most accurate throw in the world, but the dude is tough as, you know, timber. And over and over again, I don't know that he can continue running that much in the SEC and survive till the end of the season, but, you know, they had a shot, and everybody in the stadium was holding their breath. And then when the ball bounced off the kid's helmet and was intercepted in the end zone, you start hearing calling Baton Rouge, and the place is going absolutely nuts. I thought that was a tremendous parting shot on Ole Miss's behalf.
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0: I thought the crowd pop at the end there, Mark, and then also, man, 11 seconds left in the first half, and that ball he throws, I think with no timeouts, like just guns it over the middle. Great execute, but how, just what was the crowd like riding the highs of that last night?
1: It was nuts because I thought that was a huge moment when LSU finally gets it together and scores with less than a couple minutes left in the half, and then LSU's getting the ball to start the second half. He thought it was going to be a two for one there, a big change in momentum, and Chambliss takes him right down the field. And that throw, I think it was to Alexander, right, on like a skinny post. It looked like he backs up, and then he goes, it looks like he's going to run, and then all of a sudden he just throws it on a dime to the streaking receiver in the end zone. I'm like, whoa, where'd that come from? I mean, it was tremendous.
0: Not just, I mean, Alexander, we know he's awesome, but, man, really impressed by Traylon Ray, really impressed by Caleb Odom, like the connection that Chambliss has with his guys. I know some of them are new, but, like, I think that really showed up, and I think that showed up on the other side, too, where, you know, especially when you take Tre'Davious Green out of the game, and that's a huge loss for LSU. You know, there's just a bunch of, like, really critical moment throws for Leavitt that are just a little high, just a little off. Interested to see kind of who eventually emerges as his guys besides Winnie Watkins at receiver that you can really count on in those spots. And I think with Chambliss, like, he had no fear throwing. It looked like even in those big moments, it looked like he's been playing with those guys for years. And, you know, man, it was great draw. I wonder, Mark, I know you were in the post-game press conference with Lane. Did he say what were the halftime ChatGPT prompts that helped them turn it around?
1: Yeah, I think he called our buddy Tom Mars for some halftime motivation advice. he said, look, I think I said earlier in the week, I thought the team that would win would be the team that handled the first 10 to 15 minutes best. And it didn't do something stupid and wasn't overwhelmed by the crowd and the emotion and the atmosphere. And he said, look, we walked into a storm and didn't handle it well. And I think it was a matter of just getting his guys in the locker room and calming everybody down. I mean, you knew they were going to come back in the second half. You knew Ole Miss wasn't going to blow them out 45-7 or something. Sure. You know, LSU's too good of a football team. But I thought it was just mostly Leavitt was not good in the first half. I thought he played much better in the second half. You know, losing Green is a tremendous loss, and Lane didn't offer many specifics after the game, but said it doesn't look good. I guess now we know why he wanted Daquan Wright on his team.
2: Yeah. If only he had those pros, they would have had a chance. Hey, look, this is still a 12-team playoff this year. They haven't wrecked the regular season yet. They're dying to. They want to save everything but the regular season. So this loss matters. And LSU's got one now. And anything more than two is you get real, real, real nervous, which means they might not want to lose again, or maybe they can lose one. They've got Texas A&M next week, who did not play well in the loss to Kentucky that we'll discuss. And I don't know, maybe they're wounded and coming in. I don't know how you respond from the emotion of this night. It's such a unique event. They kind of have a little bit of time, but man, Kentucky, Mississippi State, neither of these are gimmies anymore. And then they got a late deal with Bama, Texas, and Tennessee all in a row. What do you think of LSU's playoff chances at this spot, Max? We'll do the same for Ole Miss in a sec.
0: Yeah, I think it's treacherous. You could say, okay, yeah, A&M is not the team we thought they would be. You certainly got exposed by Kentucky yesterday. But that's going to be a really tough one. I think Mike Elko is going to, whip his team into shape this week after a game like that. And what a brutal loss at home. Like, you're right, Dan. You go through the schedule and there's just not a lot that you're just sort of writing off as automatic wins, especially if Leavitt, you know, obviously what a miracle that he was able to play in this game after all of his ailments, but you got to keep him healthy and you got to you know, the Fernandez Green injury, you know, I hope it's not severe, but I mean, you're going to need some injury luck to kind of get through this run, because this is a team that, you know, you didn't get that second portal in the spring to go fix all your needs. You tried the NFL portal and it didn't work, but I think you've got, this is the team you got, and they're still learning on the go. And you are seeing guys step up, I think, on both sides of the ball, but you know, man, I don't know if LSU, the level we saw against Clemson, it's just, that's going to be the question. It's just like, can they, and obviously we know a little more about Clemson now, but like, man, can you sustain that level of high play here over 12 games? I think it's going to be really tough to do. I'm not saying that they're going to go 6-6 by any means, but they're going to be one of those teams, I think, that's like kind of right on the fringe there of like, if you're a 9-3, like Texas was last year, and you've got a loss to an opponent people didn't expect, then it's going to be like, man, you're probably campaigning to try to get into this thing.
2: Yeah, and Mark, same question about LSU and Ole Miss. Ole Miss is at Florida next week, at Vanderbilt, Missouri at Texas. They still got Georgia late, and who knows what Oklahoma is going to be. And then they get the Egg Bowl way at the end, and Mississippi State's pretty good. So, but they've got that advantage at 3-0. So, playoff thoughts on both teams from your perspective.
1: Yeah, I kept LSU in, I think, at number 10 for this week, just because A&M lost and, you know, USC's defense didn't look great. And, you know, Penn State hasn't played anybody yet. I did have Penn State in there. But, you know, I moved Ole Miss up to number 2 behind Texas. I just think they've got one of the better wins in the country. I think they've got the two best players in the country when Lacey's healthy. I think Chambliss might be the best player in the country, but they got to be careful next week going into the Swamp. I think the early line is the Gators by 1.5, which is surprising, but John Summerall's got them playing well. They got one of the best receiver rooms in the country, and we know how Ole Miss's defense has struggled at times. Buster Faulkner's been drawing them up for Aaron Filo, who's played well so far. So that's suddenly a huge game in Gainesville next week. And, you know, Pete Golding said this wasn't our Super Bowl, but it was for about 10 months. And for the fans and the program and Keith Carter, the athletics director, I mean, they wanted this one bad. And, you know, it's emotionally, they've got to rebound pretty quickly.
2: Yeah, I think that for Ole Miss, a loss would have been just devastating. Again, for the program, Lane would have had this advantage, you know, even a greater advantage over the program in recruiting. And then, momentum for everything. They do an incredible job with their collective and trying to build the program up under these new rules to where they could be a powerhouse in the SEC, which they struggled to do for decades before. And that's why this new era is a little better for some of these other teams that have that will. But I do love that this game mattered has real meaning beyond just the emotional meaning. Of what was just a fabulous night. It was the Ole Miss fans showed out. They did everything you would expect. Again, the fact that Lane Kiffin had been back to a number of these games, including the Tennessee one where he got golf balls and mustard bottles thrown at him, and he seemed overwhelmed more by this. Obviously, there's not that there was no buffer of time. The players pointing at him, all of that. Just an absolutely fantastic night. For college football, it's just, I don't know. You almost can't explain it to other people how this went down or all the little stuff I mentioned earlier in the day, although not much earlier because of all the lightning delays. Alabama, FSU, Florida State, 21-6. They were up. I've seen teams play better when they fire their coach. Never when an AD gets fired. That was kind of weird. See, kind of pro sports. But they were playing great, and then there was a lightning delay, and then Keylon Russell just went crazy, 320 yards, three touchdowns through the air, 57-yard run on his own. He can absolutely fly. Really, really good win for Bama. I know Florida State, you can say they're not going to have a great team, but they're playing really well there. Max, what are your thoughts on the Tide win?
0: Keylon Russell's coming. I mean, if you go watch that house call from 57 yards out in the third quarter that ripped that game open, like there's just not a lot of guys that can do what he can do when he's really clicking and figuring it out. And when we're watching him kind of grow up as he goes here, but 23 of 33 of the air against Florida State, playing from behind, as you said, for a bunch of that game. You know, I think that you see the run game is starting to come together with their true freshman Crowell and Brown. They ran it well against Florida State in the fourth quarter when they needed to. And I just think, you know, like you, when you watch like Chambliss and Levitt go head to head, you just like, you see all the experience and savviness and all that kind of stuff. Like Bama is younger and, you know, they're probably, you know, they could get into more of these types of shootouts. They could get into some traps and some trouble. But God, the trajectory of where DeBoer's got that offense going right now, I think is really exciting. And I just think by the time we're seeing Keelan Russell play his best football, like I think it's going to be Heisman level football.

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1: I'm Ed Mangan. We start with baseball's wild card round, which has been wild today. Right now, the Yankees and the Red Sox playing in the fifth inning in the Bronx. New York leading 1-0, trying to get the sweep. Boston still has yet to score a run in this series. Meanwhile, the White Sox advance for the first time in a series since 2005. They finish off a sweep of the Astros 7-3. Chase Madras, three-run home run of the sixth, put the game away. They talked afterwards about moving on to the ALDS to face the Guardians.
2: We're excited. We got a date in Cleveland on Saturday, so, you know, that's what we wanted is, you know, a shot at the DS with, a really good team. It's been, a great series back and forth all year between us, so it's going to be a dogfight, this next ALDS.
1: Meanwhile, in Atlanta, the Phillies fell behind, rallied to win an extra innings 4-3. Atlanta and Philadelphia will play a deciding game tomorrow. Alec Boehm hitting the home run of the 10th inning, which proved to be the difference. Also coming up in about a half hour, it'll be the Padres and the Cubs. San Diego up 1-0, trying to finish off a sweep in advance to face the Brewers in the NLDS. Reminder that all Major League postseason games can be heard on ESPN Radio. WNBA playoffs, the Atlanta Dream advance. They beat the Mystics 93-75 to finish off a two-game sweep. Right now on ESPN, late first quarter, Golden State leading Dallas 22-21. Valkyries trying to get a sweep and advance. NFL news. Steelers quarterback Joey Porter Jr. has been ruled out for tomorrow's game against Cleveland. Packers receiver Jalen Reed is out for the season. He'll have season-ending neck surgery. NHL, third period. Penguins lead the Flyers 5-0.
3: Hey, it's your resident Super Bowl champ Chris Candy coming up Thursday at 2-1 with a victory against the Steelers have us believing the Browns as a real playoff contender. It's unsportsmanlike, 6 a.m. Eastern, right here on ESPN Radio, ESPN2, and ESPNU.

0: this Bama team, you know, I had questions about the offensive line coming into the year. And look, last week against Kentucky, they got off to a slow start and then blew out Kentucky in the second half. I think they're just looking for the consistency. DeBoer and Ryan Grubb. I got to give a shout out to Ashton Daniels, the Florida State quarterback. His father, Juan, took my starting job in high school when I was a senior, and he was a freshman. He ended up playing the NFL, and I didn't even end up playing in college. But, you know, he's a kid that's bounced around from Stanford to Auburn and now to Florida State. And I think he had four total touchdowns, threw for 377 yards, had some turnovers. But that Alabama defense, I thought, was going to be better. And they've got to find some consistency as well. But, yeah, it'll be interesting to see what Florida State does with DeBoer, because I think they've got an off week maybe after they play Miami, and they could be 2-5 at that point. And I was talking to David Hale, who was at the game with me last night, and he said that probably is the most logical place for it to happen. But, man, Florida State is struggling so much financially. I just still don't know if they want to write a $49 million check.
1: Yeah, with Norvell.
0: Only if Jimbo comes back.
1: DeBoer's
0: only if Jimbo comes back.
1: Jimbo.
0: If Jimbo comes back and coaches, you know, you only have to pay him for each win, is what I've heard, which would be amazing.
1: Jimbo will work.
0: That's a way to save some money. Yeah. Yeah, I'd love to. There's no way.
1: Especially late in Jimbo's career. But yeah, man, that'd be tough. Like, last year, the UMass coach would have been on, like, food stamps. I mean, if you don't get that going, can't make the mortgage.
0: Hey, no disrespect. No disrespect to the 3-0 Minutemen.
1: 3-0 Minutemen. Kidding me? Tall Cotton now. He's probably buying a Lexus if he's getting paid by the win. I mean, it's just ghost. I tell you, quarterback who's playing a lot better, Lincoln Keenholz for Louisville. 14 to 23, 219 yards, 3 touchdowns. His total slugfest. Louisville beats SMU 41-31. This is a huge game in the ACC. 7 lead changes. The game was absolutely crazy. There were multiple touchdown runs of 50 yards. Kendrick Raphael had this huge game. Jennings threw for 257, but 2 picks. The interceptions get him. Louisville wins the game. They move to 3-0 in a big ACC game. What say you, Max?
2: Yeah, I think, you know, I have a piece this week on ESPN of, like, the September surprises of, like, the guys out of the portal that have, you know, exceeded expectations that were not top 100 guys. Boy. I got a tough call between Lincoln Keenholz and Michael Hawkins Jr. for the QB spot there, man. Keenholz has been awesome. You know, that was, you know, they invested a lot of money there and bet on Lincoln Keenholz, a guy that had only thrown 36 passes over 3 years at Ohio State, and you just kind of didn't totally know. But Jeff Brohm doesn't miss when it comes to transfer quarterbacks, and certainly not in his time at Louisville. You know, 2 really big tests in their first 3. Really fun to watch. And, you know, I think that was probably, for Brohm and for Louisville, probably their biggest home win since they shocked Notre Dame in 2023. You look at the road ahead here, Louisville does not face Miami in the regular season. And I think they probably should be favored to win most or all their games ahead. So, I mean, I think if they stay on this pace, you know, it's super early. And I'm not saying SMU's like out of this or anything like that, but that did feel like one of those games that you may look back on and say that, you know, winner of that game, you know, gets to go Charlotte at the end there. So, yeah, awesome start from Louisville. And, you know, Lincoln Keenholz. I think if you're an Ohio State fan watching him a little bit, you're sort of like, would have been nice to see that. Would have been nice to get a little glimpse of that here over the last 3 years.
0: I was at the Ole Miss Louisville game in Nashville, the opener, and he didn't play well in the first half. And I was like, how much do they play this kid? But I agree with Mike. I mean, Brohm's so good working with quarterbacks. Yeah. Brown averaged 16.3 yards a carry yesterday, ran for 163. They spent a lot of money on Trey Richardson, too, the slot guy from Vanderbilt, who can 16.3 yards a carry yesterday, ran for 163.

0: Huge program defining statement victory for Will Stein. At the same time, this is alarm bells for A&M. They got a tough schedule. Marcel Reed, too many turnovers for the Aggies. I mean, Texas A&M did a lot of good things, but there were just too many turnovers. They raised the stakes now. They got to go to Baton Rouge next week. And this is a playoff team returning a lot of players. High expectations, although a lot of people wondered whether they were a product of their schedule a year ago. This is a tough loss for them. So either program or both, what do you think, Max?
1: Yeah, I mean, it's that was a bit of the brutal awakening for A&M fans in that one. And that it's, you know, you're kind of seeing similar to Oregon a week ago. I think there's a little bit of reckoning there with like, okay, maybe we were hard on the guy. Maybe Colin Klein was pretty good at calling an offense and managing, you know, Marcel Reed to the best of his ability. And you're seeing Avery Johnson kill it with Klein again this year at K-State. You know, A&M promoted from within with its OC spot and with its play calling. Didn't go into the portal to upgrade a quarterback after making the playoff. 26-49 day for Marcel Reed. You know, obviously, you know, two picks. The picks are always bad, but I think the fourth down throw on the run was brutal. Like, just a lot of frustrations there. You know, I don't have a subscription to Texags, but I bet it was a colorful night on the boards for the fan base there. And you know, credit to Will Stein and Joe Sloan for putting the pieces together offensively to be really competitive right away. Efficient day for Minchie. C.J. Baxter's healthy, ran it really well against Texas A&M, and Mike Elko said it. You know, that was an ass-kicking. He said that to Will Stein's face on the field afterward and said the same afterward, like, you know, in the post-game. Like, that is a, you know, a big stock down there for A&M if you viewed them as, like, a pretty safe playoff pick.
2: Yeah, our buddy, I like you said, Max, I don't have a subscription to Texags, but our buddy Dave Wilson sent me some screenshots last night, and, you know, they're taking it pretty well comparing it to Dennis Franchione's 77-0 loss to Oklahoma. That was it. There's no coming back from
0: that's
2: this.
0: Good.
2: I mean typical Texas A&M Texas A&M Aggies. No program other than maybe Arkansas does a better job of self-sabotaging itself than Texas A&M. But you know, the court, I love Elko. I think he's one of the best coaches in the country. And it's similar to Oregon with Lanning. When he had both his coordinators left, he promotes from within. And he said, I wanted him coaching for us and not somebody else because I knew they were ready. And it hasn't looked good so far. But, you know, Reed is a tremendous athlete and has made big plays at times. But it's just too many mistakes over and over again.
0: Speaking of self-sabotage in Arkansas, what the hell, Razorback fans? This is a bitter group. I respect the bitterness and the defeatism. Georgia demolishes them 45-17, but the Arkansas fans were ready for that. They're 1-2 under new coach Ryan Silverfield's first season. They got just crushed by Utah and Georgia, and, you know, was not good, but there is a mass protest. There was a fan group that decided to do a reverse sellout. They tried to get no one to show up at the game, like go COVID on it, play it in an empty stadium. There was almost no one. The pregame tailgate was described as a complete ghost town. I don't know. Still seemed like people were eating some. There were paper bags over fans' heads. Somebody had a sign that made the broadcast, "At least we have basketball." It was not John Calipari in a mask. It was just some rando. They are all over Hunter Yurecek, who is the chair of the College Football Playoff Committee, I think, or at least is on the cut, but is now dealing with an absolute. I've never seen a program this angry three games into a new coach's tenure. Have you, Mark? You've been around the SEC a long time, but this is wild. They got look. Their budget is too small. There's going to be a study on their feasibility of competitiveness or something. Like, it is ugly at Arkansas.
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0: Dan, you left out the most humiliating thing of the day. Oh, did you guys catch this during the broadcast? So Georgia's defensive line, they felt like they weren't getting enough good work in this game. And so during a TV timeout, they got footage of the D-linemen were doing some drills to stay fresh. Essentially treating Arkansas like a scrimmage. And Kirby was asked about after the game and said, yeah, that's what our coach wanted. He felt like they weren't running the ball enough. We wanted to stay loose and get some good work out of this game. You know what I mean? We don't want to waste the opportunity to squeeze in some extra practice during this Arkansas game. And that's a low for you. I mean,
1: you're limited hours, right? Don't you?
0: I understand why the base is all the way out on Hunter Yurecek. That's, they've been building up that for a few years now. I texted some buddies. I was just like, explain this to me. Like, how could they be? This was after two games. I was like, how could they be this out on Silverfield this quickly? And they're just like, well, they were never in on Silverfield. So that's, what do you expect? And I think that's probably a product of a little bit of just what a wacky SEC carousel that was, that, you spend all this time building up to, we think we're getting Alex Kolisch, we think we're getting Rhett Lashley, we think we're getting Eric Morris, and you end up with Ryan Silverfield after the way the dominoes fell there. And I think that was disappointing to people. But yeah, it's bad, but I am surprised. I don't know that it just feels like way too early to be like, yep, this is going to be a one and done. Obviously it should be like, it doesn't make any sense. But this is why we got to expand the playoff, Dan. This is why we got to open the door to more programs because people should not, have to experience, this kind of frustration.
1: Skunk running loose in the stadium. Not a good sign. Not a good, visual. People who do not have problems. All my West Virginia Mountaineers, Rich Rod takes the Mountaineers to Charlotte. It was a Duke Mayo's classic. As if you needed to encourage West Virginia fans to drink more than what they already do. They were drinking mayo in the stands. They were so happy to defeat Virginia, 38-27. Michael Hawkins Jr., 5 total touchdowns. The offense looks like a Rich Rod offense. Like, he's got his personnel kind of here. And WVU is 3-0, a wild deal, a really quality win over Virginia. Thoughts on that one, Max?
0: Man, Michael Hawkins Jr., I feel like if he had stayed at Oklahoma, which he had no reason to, but if he had stayed at Oklahoma, he probably would have been subbed into the game here at some point against Michigan or New Mexico with how rough things have been for the Sooners. But what a great career move by him to go out to Morgantown with Rich Rod, with Cam Cook, the Jacksonville State transfer. And those guys have just been dominant. And huge win over Virginia. Rich Rod, he's 3-0. That's his second win already over a top 25 opponent for a job that was like just a complete roster flip rebuild when he got back there. Michael Hawkins, number 2 this morning in the updated QBR rankings nationally, because he's just been an elite on the run. I think you've seen growth as a passer. West Virginia, I think they're going to be a problem. You watch Texas Tech Houston on Friday and sort of like, okay, maybe BYU's definitely the best team in this conference. I don't know. There's probably 5, 6, 7 teams that are looking at the top and feel like it's wide open and they got a shot. And the vibes are very strong from West Virginia. Rich Rod said he had Red Solo Cup plans for after the game, and I think a lot of their fans do.
1: So there's a big, I wouldn't say big, but there's a little rivalry between Virginia and West Virginia over the song Country Roads. Country Road, Take Me Home. It's obviously big in West Virginia. People say in Virginia that it was actually written about Virginia because the Blue Ridge Mountains are mostly in Virginia and the Shenandoah River is overwhelmingly in Virginia, and John Denver never actually went to West Virginia. And they like to give the West Virginia people a little hell that even their most famous song isn't theirs. Should this game At least they should be playing this thing annually and have it determine who the song is actually about. Could we add some stakes to that and make it like the country roads, or is it just West Virginia? Does West Virginia get to claim it forever, or is there anything to this Virginia claim? And you can
0: you're saying we co-opt
1: hole.
0: This and we make it like a John Denver Mayo Bowl, basically?
1: Yeah. I mean, the Mayo, everyone likes the Mayo Bowl. It's not the Pop-Tart, but it's close. But could we make this the John Denver Bowl or something? I don't know. Is there something here that we could have bring the song into it?
0: I like it.
1: I don't think you should take this from West Virginia. I think the Virginia people are kind of bullies with this. Let the West Virginia people have this song. They love it. It's globally popular, all of that. Quickly, you mentioned the Texas Tech victory Friday night. Absolute banger up in Lubbock, 28-26 over Houston. Connor Wegman was terrific, made the big plays, but it came down to a goal line stand for Tech. And stopping him right at the inch yard line. Thoughts on the on Texas Tech holding off Houston to kind of still maintain that Big 12 dominance right now?
0: Work in progress for Texas Tech. I think big to get Kenny Johnson and Jacoby Williams and some of the guys who stepped up for them when they did. I think you saw Will Hammond gain some confidence as it went along after they threw out Tommy Castellanos for the first snap of the night on offense, and he tried to throw a ball away and threw a pick. That was not a great omen or a great start for Texas Tech. Impressive by Connor Wegman, and I think Houston is going to stay in this race, and I just think there's enough experience and enough guys coming back there that, you know, they showed that they played a much tougher than they did a year ago and had the chance there, on the two-pointer after a great drive to go and try and tie it. So, I thought an impressive fight from Willie Fritz's squad. All he does is win everywhere he goes, and he's going to continue to win at Houston. But I think it's a very different challenge for Joe McGuire this year without Brendan Sorsby and without all these NFL players that they had a year ago. And you see the difference. I think they're kind of like I said about Alabama. Like, I think there's going to be growth over the course of the season where you feel like by the end of it, they're a lot better team. But right now they're learning on the go and making mistakes. Very talented. Good to see them get Trey White back. LaDainian Guyton, the true freshman that they took out of Georgia, Mark. That guy is a freak show. Certainly looks like the next David Bailey over there. So you can see the chess pieces. They're just still trying to kind of figure out how to play it.
1: Kamario Taylor, Mississippi State, 4 touchdown passes. Massive come-from-behind victory against South Carolina. Max, you and I have been talking about him since week one. He's unbelievably good. I mean, like, he's so good. I went back and looked at his recruiting rankings. I'm not sure what did everyone miss? He was a third-ranked player in Mississippi. Wasn't eighth-best quarterback. Things. I mean, this guy is phenomenal. They've now manhandled Minnesota. They went to South Carolina and won. I know it's South Carolina. I know they were chanting fire Shane Beamer at the end of that thing, but they got Mizzou this week and then Alabama. At what point is Mississippi State for real as a team, and how good is this guy, Max?
0: Yeah, I think we've been doing the small sample Heisman segment. Would you say, is it kind of consensus one Trinidad, like, is two Kamario Taylor at this point?
1: I think Darian Mensah gets in there still.
0: Mensah?
1: Yeah, he's hovering. There's still Arch
0: and Tony,
1: the name
0: I
1: power,
0: mean,
1: but
0: yeah. I just to stare down to go on the road again and to stare down a 16-0 deficit, and rally back the way they did, and once again filling up the highlight reel as he went. He's fifth in total offense right now, top six in QBR. This team is going to pull upsets like that. That's just, you can see it coming. They've already been doing it. But the way that he responded when it wasn't right and got, just stayed chill and kept playing. Really cool to see. I think Mississippi State, I would assume as we record this, I would assume they're going to move into the AP top 25 for the first time in Jeff Levy's tenure. They had lost 19 of their last 20 SEC games entering Saturday. So it's a huge step forward. And honestly, guys, I think if we threw out all the priors and the preseason rankings and stuff, there's a few of these teams right now, and Bill Connolly posted his resume, SP Plus. There's a few of these teams, Mississippi State, UCLA, maybe Northwestern, who destroyed Colorado. There's a few of these teams that if you just threw out all the priors, you'd say, like, man, are they like a top 10, top 15 team right now? I think you'd probably say that about Mississippi State being in that maybe that top 10 range just based on what they've done so far.
1: Big
0: Dylan
1: Ten
0: Stewart
1: fans.
0: Did come back, though. Dylan Stewart looked like a monster once again, so that was encouraging to see. But, yeah, it's a little surprising to see some of the Fire Beamer stuff. Right. This again, though, Dan, this is what we lose if we expand this playoff.
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1: Matt Hill, Stories from the Summits of Sport, a collection of this man's ESPN work, is available on Tuesday, September 22nd. So 3 weeks from today, wherever you get your books is where you can get Seth Wickersham's newest book, Beyond That Hill. And so you're saying this is just a collection of stories from your quarter century of work with ESPN that have not made it in any of your pieces or works, or and this, you're sort of hoovering up all the good stuff and putting it in a book?
2: It's an essentials. And so, you know, and I think that, like, what you try to do with something like that is, you know, you're not only trying to give the readers, you know, your best stories, but, you know, you're trying to reflect, you know, how sports and maybe even the country has changed so that the book has a point. Right. And so, you know, there's stories that I've done on people like Kobe Bryant or Tom Brady. There's stories that Don Van Natta and I did in there that, you know, especially our Goodell Jerry Jones story from 2017. I think of all the ones we've done, that one is the one that, you know, I'm proudest of. There's just a ton of great backstory to that one. And
1: like what?
2: Well, remember, so that was the fall of 17, and it was a tough year for the league. Remember, President Trump in his first term was coming after the Kneelers. They were scrambling. You know, Don and I had that piece of reporting from Bob McNair, you can't have the inmates running the prison. I mean, it was a tough fall. And in the middle of it, Jerry Jones was threatening to sue the NFL to block Rodgers' contract extension. And it was a cold war between two of the most powerful people in sports. And, you know, we felt like we could tell a really insider-y story about that one. And we just have a ton of colorful reporting in that story. But I'll never forget, the story was about to go to print. And I was driving from New York to Connecticut. And I got a call from Don, and he said he had just gotten off the phone with an impeccable source who said, at the beginning of the year, there was this phone call with Roger Goodell, Jerry Jones, and Jeff Pasch, who was the league's general counsel.
1: Right.
2: And it was about Zeke Elliott, when they were going to tell Jerry that Zeke was suspended, which Jerry was surprised about, to put it mildly.
1: Oh, he was pissed.
2: He was so upset.
1: Right.
2: And the source said, we're not at liberty to say what happened, but there was some colorful language, and you guys should try to figure out what was said. And so we're both working the phones, and we end up learning that, you know, Roger and Jeff tell Jerry about Zeke's suspension. Jerry, you know, got very upset, and he says, you know, you think Bob Kraft came after you hard. Bob Kraft is blank compared to what I'm going to do to you. And, you know, the process of gathering that reporting and getting it into print and showing readers a deeper look at the sport that, you know, look, I think people love football most and know about it the least. That was our goal with that story and all of our stories, and that was a particularly fun one.
1: So out of the names of the folks that you have in here, my goodness, Mahomes, Brady, Prime, Kobe, just the name four, who was the most fierce competitor that you've come across, whether it was gleaning something from the interview with him or her, or stories that were told by others about this subject?
2: That's a great, I mean, there, once you get to a certain level of the uber competitors, obviously Brady. I think, you know, I first met Tom, you know, so I was hired in 2000. He graduated from Michigan in 2000. Fall of 2001, I'm getting my first kind of shot to go write big feature stories for ESPN. They send me to Foxborough to write about this young guy who's coming on well and playing well in relief of Bledsoe, and then we'll probably go back to the bench. And so I meet with Brady. This is like October of 01. He's wearing like a gray sweatsuit and a backpack. He looks like a junior at Michigan.
1: Mm-hmm.
2: And I'll never forget, he said, you know, football's always come really easy to me. And, you know, at the time, we were both young men kind of getting our career breaks at the same time. And I didn't have the perspective to understand what he was saying then. But I think that, like, anytime he says something like that, he means it to the bottom of his soul. And I think that, like, the intensity that the fire within him compared to other people, I think, is pretty unique. And I mean, that's not like a groundbreaking statement. There's a lot of examples.
1: When you're comparing it to somebody like Kobe, though, right? I mean,
2: yeah, Kobe was motivated, but Kobe was different, obviously, because he had the spotlight on him being a first round pick from the beginning, and so he had something to kind of live up to. Whereas Brady was under the radar for a bit,
1: and also at Michigan had a share time with Drew Henson, mm-hmm. and he showed up after Greasy won the national championship, mm-hmm. so he had those big shoes to fill. And I guess Kobe was a massive prep star in Philadelphia.
2: He was.
1: You know?
2: I think Brady just, you know, the little things he said over the years that you look back on and you think, those were the clues. You know, football's always come easy to me. It doesn't mean that he never had to work at it, because he obviously worked his tail off. But I think that, like, those are the things where he had, like, an innate sense of the game, and he kind of took to it in a special way that, in retrospect, you kind of see those little moments as lore or little clues. And another one happened, like, about a decade later. I was in his living room, and he says, you know, my first 10 years in the league have prepared me for my last 10. And I was like, what? Like, this dude is just saying he's going to play 20 years? And, you know, I didn't take it. You know, I took him at his word, but I didn't think he would do it. I thought that was an admirable goal. I think he did okay on that.
1: Well, and then also you could make the case his last 10 were better than his first 10.
2: Huge case.
1: Or at least his last 10 will be better than anybody's 10.
2: He was a
1: complete... mostly.
2: Yeah.
1: But the way that he finished mm-hmm. as a 40-year-old,
2: mm-hmm.
1: his stats, I mean, you're seeing Rodgers attempt it now. I mean, Breeze barely cracked his 40s before, mm-hmm. you know, he retired. You know, you're looking at the league right now, and the only comparison you could make is to somebody who is in your book, Beyond That Hill, and Mahomes.
2: Yeah.
1: Because Mahomes has, in his 20s, surpassed Brady in his 20s. Now comes the hard part,
2: yep.
1: to try and stay with Brady, right?
2: And there's so many things that have to go right. You know, when Brady was in his mid-30s, Belichick, and this is in the book, Belichick presented a study to Kraft that showed how quarterbacks tail off mm-hmm. after their mid-30s. And he kind of used it as justification as why we're going to draft Jimmy Garoppolo and we're going to start this transition plan. And obviously, Brady outlasted Garoppolo. And the story that's in the book is about the last days of the Patriot way, when Belichick and Kraft finally parted ways. But one of the things that Kraft told a confidant, because Belichick had obviously opened the door for Brady to leave after the 19th season, and Brady walked right out and goes and wins the Super Bowl. And Kraft says, you know, Bill told me he couldn't play anymore. And then he goes out and wins an effing Super Bowl. I mean, can you imagine, like, you know, Kraft and Belichick have been through a lot together, but can you imagine, you know, saying that to your boss and your boss having that, having to watch Tom Brady win a Super Bowl as a Tampa Bay Buck?
1: That's tough, but in retrospect, if you really want to, let's be real about it, wouldn't you say Brady had a better chance to win a Super Bowl in Tampa in that one season than mm-hmm. staying put with the roster that the Patriots had around him at that point in time? Chris, you're also an expert on this subject.
3: On this subject. 100%, yes.
1: Right?
3: Yeah.
1: You know what I mean? So
3: that 2019 Patriots team was not equipped to win.
1: Even with Brady playing at the top of his game,
3: I mean, they lost at home in the wild card.
2: They did.
1: Yeah, I didn't see it. But Belichick commissioned a report, or it landed on his desk?
2: No, he kind of did it internally and saying, you know, this is why we're going to make this pick. We're looking at a quarterback, and we'll look to, you know, set up a transition.
1: Uh-huh.
2: Obviously, that all came to a head during the 2017 season, and, you know, Jimmy was surprised everybody with that trade when he was moved to San Francisco. But again, you know, Brady's a fascinating guy because, unlike almost any unique athlete, his body outlasted his will for football, which is almost every time it's the other way around.
1: No doubt about it. No doubt about it. But he's also, you know, living through it, living it on still mm-hmm. as the broadcaster mm-hmm. going to the stadium. You can hear he gets better every week. I think he's a much better broadcaster now than he was when he first started, and he works at it. You could tell, like, he truly does work at it, which no surprise based on the work ethic you're describing. What's your favorite Mahomes story that you've grabbed then? Because, well, I mean, again, he is set up, if he can continue on and create another dynastic run
2: totally
1: in Kansas City, to try and catch Brady. And
2: yeah, the story
1: nuts, but
2: the story about Mahomes that's in there, I mean, it's a long story about, you know, how he came to be. And I had like three sentences in there about how he liked to put ketchup on steak, and that took off. Like, that became the buzzworthy thing for, like, I want to say our guy Peter Schaefer or Peter Schrager was talking about it on Good Morning Football. I want to say like 2 weeks after the fact.
1: Right.
2: I think the most interesting thing about Mahomes is how different he is from Brady in a couple of central ways. Obviously, they have an incredible innate drive where they're running for a finish line that doesn't really exist. I mean, they're competing only against themselves. But Mahomes was under the radar in Texas as a quarterback, and it seems staggeringly ridiculous to think about right now, but it's true. And, you know, they have the Elite 11 regionals, which are like the high school showcase. And then if you do well enough, you go down the road and you're in the Elite 11 nationals. And he didn't qualify for the regional. Patrick Mahomes, with that skill set, didn't qualify in Texas. And I asked him about it, wondering if like that was the cliche chip on his shoulder. You hear it with Tom all the time, talking about how UCLA pulled their scholarship and USC, you know, ended up not wanting him and, you know, dropping to the sixth round. And he was so level-headed about it. He goes, no, you know, East Texas isn't really known for quarterbacks, and I was kind of lost. I was more known for baseball, and that was that. And I thought that was interesting because where his greatness comes from, and really, you know, the subtext of the book is, like, where greatness comes from and what the price of it is, I thought was so much different than Tom's. I mean, they overlap. The Venn diagrams overlap. But the thing that I think Jordan kind of brought to the culture of finding slights and nurturing them and inventing them at times, that was never the case with him. I think that he's someone who's always been running his own race, and, you know, it's worked out well for him.
1: Well, I mean, this year, you want to continue the Brady analogy in terms of a career. In the middle of his two dynastic runs, Brady blew out his knee and had to come back from that.
2: Mm-hmm.
1: And we'll see if Mahomes has another dynastic run in him, but he's coming back from a knee injury. And, you know, you're hearing how, you know, and Jeremy Fowler's, you know, I guess top tens. Mahomes isn't number one on that list. Everyone's overlooking the Chiefs potentially, maybe for good reason.
2: Mm-hmm.
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1: Our radio audience has returned. Will Forte is here. We just saw a clip of Coyote versus Acme in theaters nationwide this Friday, August 28th. John Cena was already on in support of this a few weeks ago. And it's the live action, the animation, and just everything. It looks amazing. It looks so great to see this on the screen. And, of course, so many folks of, you know, our generation will remember Roger Rabbit and things like that. And it kind of has a similar feel to that.
2: Yeah, obviously. Big shoes to fill, obviously, like that. You know, that's the top of the heap when it comes to the mixture of live action and animation. And so that, you know, we were just trying to do something that lived up to these wonderful Looney Tunes characters that we grew up loving. And, you know, the whole thing was just made with such love and respect for Looney Tunes. So we're really excited by how it turned out.
1: Okay, yeah. And Cena's just a great human.
2: He's so good. Right. And it's really fun to watch him work. He just is. He's got these really long chunks of dialogue, and I've never seen him chunk anything. He's so prepared, and then he's also a really gifted improviser. So he can slip in some incredibly funny dialogue seamlessly into this written word and get right back into the next thing he's supposed to say. And I don't have that talent. Like, I can maybe every once in a while think of something funny to say, but then I'll chunk it when I'm trying to get right back into the prepared dialogue.
1: Man, he's veering into your lane, and you say he has skill set that you're...
2: Oh, he's amazing. I actually learned a lot from him.
1: What about wrestling? Can you get in his lane?
2: He knows that, that I'm very, very strong and powerful.
1: You can
2: have
1: that.
2: Yeah.
1: You can.
2: Wily moves, pun intended.
1: Look at you, man. Yeah, obviously.
2: Thank God we're in a different weight class, right?
1: Yes. Yeah. Otherwise, you'd have to teach him a lesson.
2: Exactly.
1: Understood. And just acting with how did you do this? Like, we just saw you holding up an Acme rocket in your hands.
2: Yeah.
1: And an evidence box that looked real, that was put on the table by, you know, Wile E. Coyote. How did you pull this sort of stuff off?
2: A lot of that stuff is pretty easy. Like the rocket skates, you're just holding a pair of blades or something, right?
1: Okay.
2: So they can just animate over it. But there are some very intricate things. Like there's... Yes. A scene in here where an animated piano falls onto a car, an actual car, and smashes the car. So you just seeing how they implode the car, and you have to do so many different takes, and then they composite the shots, and you can actually see there on the day how it's going to work. And it was so fun. But like, actually, when we're talking to a character, it's a different story. Cause like there's a traditional thing where you just hold a tennis ball on the end of a stick, so you know where the character's eyes are.
1: Yes.
2: Well, Dave Green, the director, had this really smart thing. He took this guy, this iconic puppeteer, Dave Barclay, who like did Jabba the Hutt and Yoda and all the Fraggle Rock characters, just a ton of stuff.
1: Uh-huh.
2: And he had a Wile E. Coyote puppet. So during rehearsals, we would move around with that puppet, and he would be able to be as expressive as Wile E. is. And it, you know, by the time we got to shooting the scene with the tennis ball, you really kind of knew what Wile E. was going to do.
1: So someone else is holding the stick with the tennis ball, obviously, while you're acting.
2: Yes. Yeah. Thanks. Or sometimes it's just like a little pole with a tennis ball on it.
1: Dude. Just when you thought, it's cool. So high tech and all that stuff. It's just a tennis ball.
2: Oh, yeah.
1: At the end of the day.
2: Always a
1: sometimes
2: tennis ball.
1: As simple as that.
2: Yeah.
1: Coyote versus Acme, available in theaters nationwide this Friday, August 28th. It's been a while since you've been here. Are you still a fan of the Raiders? Are we still in on this?
2: I am. I mean, I'll be honest. I was a little upset by them moving to Las Vegas.
1: Right.
2: I was born in Oakland. You know, my A's have done it too. So it's tough to take, but they're still my team.
1: Yes.
2: I haven't moved off of them, but it's just a little different not having them be in Oakland.
1: Yeah.
2: And that's how I felt when they went to Los Angeles too, back in the day, back in the 80s. It just felt so right when they came back home. So
1: you spent time in the black hole in your life.
2: Oh yeah. I got to go hang out with Phil Villapiano in the black hole. I got to hang out with him and Franco Harris together.
1: Dude.
2: Like pretty, you know,
1: where?
2: Right before Franco passed away. I think it was like within that next year.
1: Yeah.
2: He had come because it was some anniversary of the Immaculate Reception.
1: Uh-huh. Yeah.
2: And And so it was really fun to be down there because you're with like all these people dressed up in Raiders stuff, and yes, they just had such respect for Franco Harris. It was really fun to see how they embraced him.
1: Yes.
2: And Phil Villapiano is just an amazing guy.
1: They didn't drop a
2: meet Dave Casper through him, and just it was, you know, it's like royalty.
1: They didn't drop a Phil Villapiano on a car. Right?
2: No, they did not. Okay. This is a regular piano. That would be, thank you for the clarification.
1: There would be, have to be a stunt Villapiano for something like that. Understood. All right. I've got a list of celebrity true or false aspects about your career. I want to know what's true and what's not.
2: Okay.
1: Okay. And we have, as always, great production value to kick it off. Please hit it.
3: Celebrity true or false.
4: You can't handle the truth.
1: All right, that's all. That's also a harbinger. Jack Nicholson's voice right there.
2: True.
1: Celebrity true or false with Will Forte. True or false, first up, you roomed with Val Kilmer, and the two of you actually considered competing on the Amazing Race together.
2: That's true.
1: All right.
5: What?
1: All right, let's start from the beginning. You and Val Kilmer are
2: So we were in MacGruber together.
1: Okay.
2: He had a place in New Mexico.
1: Mm-hmm.
2: That he had to sell, and he was living in a rented place in Malibu, and he was going to find a new place in Malibu. So he asked me, would it be okay if he stayed with me for what I thought was a couple of days while he was locking down a new place in Malibu. Mm-hmm. It ended up being like 2.5-3 months, and it was a blast. So I would watch Amazing Race every week, and he would come in and say, this stuff is going to rot your mind. What are you doing watching this reality crap? And I said, it's pretty good. You should watch it.
1: It's a reality competition.
2: I know.
1: Reality. It's a reality
2: exactly.
1: competition.
2: I loved it. So he sat down, and by the end of the first time watching it, he's like, oh, this is pretty good. So every Sunday, it was Sunday, right?
1: Yeah.
2: We would watch it together.
1: Yeah.
2: And at a certain like point, a couple weeks in, we just looked at each other. We're like, we got to do the Amazing Race. And we called our reps the next day.
1: Uh-huh.
2: And they were like, no way. No, what are you doing? And we kind of just let it go. And then when he just sadly passed away recently, I called them all up and I reminded them like, oh, remember we wanted to do the Amazing Race? And they're like, oh man, you should have done that. Like, you were the people who told us not to.
1: Damn it.
2: Yeah.
1: What was he like as a roommate? Messy?
2: It was the coolest experience. There was a time. We were both kind of Oscars in a way, and both kind of Felixes also in a way.
1: Yeah.
2: But I just will always remember there was this one time when we were both doing something at the kitchen table, and a Doors song came on, and we just started singing a Doors song together.
1: Come on,
2: and it just made me remember back when the Doors movie was coming out.
1: Yeah.
2: Never in a million years would have thought that I'd even get a chance to shake Val Kilmer's hand,
1: yes,
2: and now he's my roommate that I want to move out of my house because I'm it was so fun.
1: That's so great. I love
2: that. He was a magical dude.
1: Second one for you here. Speaking of MacGruber, true or false, you owned the Mazda Miata that he drove in the film?
2: I did.
1: So that was your car?
2: I didn't own it.
1: You owned it.
2: We used it.
1: Uh-huh.
2: And then I just asked, as production was ending, oh, what are you doing with the car? And they said, oh, we're just going to sell it. And I said, how much? And they said, $1,000. So me and John and Yorma, who made the movie together, we said, let's do it. It was a great deal for them because they didn't put in any of the money. I bought it, but the three of us owned it. And it was just like sitting in my garage for, I don't know, 15 to 13 years. So finally I sold it for charity.
1: Okay.
2: This wonderful guy Mike bought it for like $55,000.
1: Whoa.
2: He let us sell it again the next year for charity, the same charity.
1: Uh-huh.
2: Again bought it to keep it for $55,000 again, and then we sold it a third time, and now somebody else has it up in Canada somewhere.
1: So is it any point in time here, was it here in Southern California that you
2: oh yeah
1: it? Okay, so you could be, did you drive around? Like, somebody could, like, be at a red light and turn, and there's Will Forte and the Mazda Miata from MacGruber?
2: I didn't drive it because we had to go straight from the set in Albuquerque, where we shot MacGruber, to the whole season in SNL. So by the time I got back and the car was in my garage, the battery was dead, and the tires were flat. And so So it wasn't till we made the MacGruber TV series in like 2021 that they came and loaded it onto a flatbed, and we used it for the TV series too.
1: Love it.
2: Yeah.
1: Next up, true or
2: false? But I did, then when I was getting it ready to be auctioned off, I did drive it down to the place. I had to try to get it smogged and stuff like that. And I did
1: smog testing the Miata from MacGruber.
2: Well, because it's not just this Miata. Yeah. It's also like in the TV series, we drew a bunch of like nasty sayings on the car. So like I'm driving around with pictures of, I think there's a picture of a penis on it, and you know, stuff like that.
1: Safe for driving, but not safe for work.
2: Yeah.
1: Got it. Will Forte right here on The Rich Eisen Show. Back to wrap it in a sec.
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1: This is a good one.
2: Yes, this is a good one. Our radio audience has returned. Mark Wahlberg is here. We just on the TV side just saw a trailer for By Any Means, an outstanding cast, Yahya Abdul-Mateen, and also Mark Wahlberg right at the top of the flow chart. Great to see you, man.
1: Thank you, buddy. Good to see you.
2: That's this movie, brother.
1: Yeah, this one is intense. I've been in a lot of movies. I've played some pretty memorable characters, but this one definitely is right at the top of the list.
2: What drew you to playing Greg Scarpa?
1: The material, the unlikely partnership, and the partnership and the bond that was created between these two guys. You know, this is based on a true story. And I knew a lot about Greg Scarpa, a.k.a. the Grim Reaper, who's probably had more, you know, recorded murders in the history of the mob than any other mob figure. And when I found out that he was involved in cracking the Mississippi Burning case and this other case in 66 with a voting activist, I was just blown away. And, you know, it wasn't like he was the typical, you know, FBI informant. This guy thought he was James Bond. Mm-hmm. And he was out there doing things that nobody expected. And, you know, when people couldn't get answers and information, he had a very specific method of getting lots of information quickly. Mm-hmm. And he was trying to encourage his partner that this is the way things need to be done. And it was just such a great script. You know, Elegance Bratton, who I was a fan of seeing his first film, he was directing the movie. It was one of the blacklist scripts, so one of the best unproduced screenplays in Hollywood. And, you know, I had flirted with the idea of playing Scarpa in the past with Antoine Fuqua in a film that he had based on Greg's life in and around the Colombo Wars. Mm. And so this was an opportunity for me to go and play that part and to play a supporting role, which has a lot of bite to it.
2: No doubt, man. And you could see there's you got something.
1: Yeah, we got a little bit of prosthetics, put on a lot of weight, spent the entire time with Greg Jr.
2: Yeah.
1: Who was also, you know, he actually rose further in the ranks than his dad in the mob. And he was new to being home. And he worked on the movie with me the entire time.
2: No kidding.
1: And I think the thing for me that really humanized Scarpa, which kind of set it off for me, when I was finally in costume, you know, I had, that was my real hair. People think I was wearing a wig. I was like the departed hair. It was just like, I have to have this crazy comb over. That's all my real hair.
2: Nice.
1: And I was like, I got ready, came out, was in wardrobe, makeup, and Greg and Linda were sitting together, and he was like, oh, my God, that's Daddy. And I was like, it just put it in perspective. It just humanized him for me in a way. It was like, okay, here's a guy who just lived in this world, which a lot of us don't really understand, and what he had to do to survive. You know, I felt like, okay, I got a connection to this guy, and you know, just, you know, this guy, he makes up his own rules.
2: And the FBI, to this date, has never acknowledged that Scarpa was part of helping the federal government in this crucial period of our
1: And oddly enough, he never helped the government convict anybody who was in the mafia. You know, he utilized all of his relationships, connections to help his guys get away with things. So, yeah, it's a crazy story.
2: Fascinating. Wow. And this is in theaters near you tomorrow. And what a cast, too.
1: Yeah.
2: Giancarlo Esposito, not pictured in the trailer. He's in it.
1: Yeah. David Strathairn.
2: Yeah. Yep. Josh Lucas as well.
1: Yeah.
2: And Yahya Abdul-Mateen, who's been
1: phenomenal.
2: Yeah,
1: that is amazing.
2: He's red hot right now.
1: Amazing. Yeah, yeah. He's been doing a lot. I said but I was saying yes, yes.
2: Yes, you're right.
1: He's been doing a lot of amazing work, and you know, it was just so cool to be in there with this, like, a younger kind of serious actor, you know, obviously classically trained, but it was amazing to see him play this part and carry this movie. I think people are going to be blown away.
2: All right. Again, By Any Means, available in theaters nationwide tomorrow, September 4th. Mark Wahlberg here on the program. You excited for your Patriots season? What have you got here?
1: I am. We had a pretty good year last year.
2: I should say a little bit
1: above what the expectations were.
2: I should say so.
1: And look, obviously we got a tougher schedule this year, according to everybody else. But I think... I think Mike's got those guys really believing in themselves. Drake May is definitely the truth, and I think you know, they've added some nice pieces. It's exciting. Exciting to see what's going on now. The Red Sox are playing good. I was just trying to figure out who was going to beat the Yankees for me. I was rooting for the Dodgers. And then, you know, I was like, well, wait, we might actually be able to do this ourselves because the Blue Jays are now kind of, you know, at the bottom of the barrel. Tampa looks good. But it's fun. It's nice to see those guys playing and young kids playing together and, you know, sweeping the Dodgers.
2: Doing it without Roman Anthony.
1: Yeah.
2: Without,
1: incredible.
2: You know, without Crochet. They're coming on.
1: It's incredible.
2: But, you know, I guess, so when did you go to the old, you know, the old Foxborough when you were, like, on those metal?
1: I did. I was at the Foxborough quite a few times.
2: Steve,
1: I
2: actually, Grogan, Tony Eason, when were we talking?
1: Grogan, Eason, and I also in 1990 opened for the New Kids at Gillette. I opened for them.
2: How about that?
1: Yeah, 2 days there, 2 days at Dodger Stadium. It's craziness.
2: So you're in Foxborough, opening what the just the
1: Foxborough? Yeah. Yeah.
2: Okay.
1: Yeah. 60,000, whatever the number
2: was.
1: Got
2: that going for you.
1: Craziness. You know, always being such a diehard fan and seeing them do so well for such a long time, obviously, what Brady and those guys did and Bill Belichick.
2: Well, yeah.
1: You know, there's some rumors and some talk. I haven't read the script yet, but there was supposed to be a Bill Belichick biopic script coming my way.
2: Oh,
1: we'll see. And, you know, we've been working on Pete Rose for quite some time.
2: All right.
1: We're hoping to be into production sometime in early 27.
2: Mm. But the Belichick biopic.
1: That'd be crazy.
2: Who plays Belichick?
1: Hopefully me.
3: Oh, yeah.
2: Okay.
1: They asked. They said, would I be interested? I said, why wouldn't I be?
3: Wow.
1: Of course I would be. I haven't read the script. A friend of mine, actually, I think, who actually produced and financed this film, has the rights. And according to them, I haven't heard this or anything from Bill, that he is interested and involved. So that makes it a lot easier.
2: You know? Interested and involved.
1: Yes.
2: About a biopic on himself.
1: Yes.
2: And you would play Bill.
1: I would be very interested to explore that possibility. That's for sure.
2: Okay. And so do you already do a Belichick or?
1: No, but I got, you know, listen, I don't want to put it out there like that. You know, the same thing with Pete for sure.
2: Okay. And so do you already do a Belichick or?
1: No, but I.

0: Wow.
1: So it would be the Pete Rose era of when he got popped, is what
2: you're
1: saying?
2: Yeah, but starting with him, you know, kind of chasing, breaking the record, managing the Reds, player manager, and then, you know, all the other stuff that was going on. A very colorful life.
1: I always thought if he came out and did like an Oprah Winfrey tour, saying, don't be like me, gambling can break up families, gambling just destroys, I don't want to gamble anymore, and just be like, he'd be in the Hall of Fame. I really swear.
2: Yeah, I think there was many things that he could have done, but I don't, you know, maybe he was just so far down that path that it was like now to come clean. We maybe he just thought it would be embarrassing for him or whatever. But I think now, posthumously, he'll walk right in. I think first.
1: Well, I mean now that he's first year, but unfortunately no longer with us.
2: It's very unfortunate.
1: You know what I mean?
2: But for me, he was such an amazing player. And look, we have all had seen many, many great people fall from grace, but I think he really learned his lesson, and I think how he came out on the other side, I think, is the thing that matters. And there is a cautionary tale there, but there's also a kind of raging bull, Wolf of Wall Street, kind of amazing, wildly entertaining, fun ride. And you know, I just adore him. I think he was one of the greatest, obviously, ever.
1: That's in 27.
2: Yeah, hopefully. Yeah, we've been working on it. It's like The Fighter, and you know, a couple of other movies that we've done. The good ones take time, and to develop them, to get them right, they take time. And I just hope I'm still, you know, believable in playing him at that age, which is, you know, kind of toward the end of his career.
1: I think you'll pull it off. Yeah. I've got a bunch of questions for you about so many things that you've been awesome in, and some pop culture, iconic pop culture moments that you've been involved in. I got questions for you. We have a segment called Celebrity True or False, where we run down your list of stuff that you've done to see what's true or not,
2: sure,
1: or what we've read. And we've got some great production value, including somebody you were in The Departed with. Hit it.
3: Celebrity True or False.
4: You can't handle the truth.
1: I think that voice sounds familiar to you right there, right? Pretty much.
2: My guy.
1: Okay, great. We'll get to that in a second. First up, true or false, Mark Wahlberg, the first Boogie Nights prosthetic was way too long and had to be shortened, and you've kept the second one at home, and you still own it. Correct?
2: I think the only one that I actually tried, fitted, wore, there was one that just kind of came up and hit me in the head, and that was not the kind of, you know, have the one.
1: The one?
2: Yes.
1: So it, but I guess
2: the one that I wore in the film.
1: The one you wore in the film, yes, which is not the original one, is what you're saying.
2: Alan, ask Howard. These gentlemen were actually putting it on me.
1: Okay. Is that
2: brave
1: right?
2: Brave man.
1: I had no idea. Oh, royalty was here. My goodness. Wow. I imagine Alan, is that what you said?
2: Yeah.
1: Oh,
2: yeah.
1: I imagine Alan's got a very deft touch.
2: We're working with Roger Corman days.
1: So. Okay. Wow. I had no idea. But I guess, if you will, this was a two-part question, but you still have the other one.
2: I do.
1: Do you ever bring it out at all?
2: I don't. I moved it once when I moved it. It was like, you know, it's like a Homie the Clown thing. You just start bobbing over the head with it. You wanted to get crazy, but I think those days are past us.
5: Don't play that.
1: What a movie, man. I got a second one for you from this film. True or false? We had Thomas Jane on. He was kind of talking about this, so now we can follow up here.
2: Love Thomas.
1: Paul Thomas Anderson told the kid in the firecracker scene to light them whenever he wanted, so you and the rest of the actors didn't know when they would explode.
2: Yeah, he was just randomly lighting them off for 4 days.
1: Four days?
2: We were in that scene. I think it was up to 4 days.
1: With Alfred Molina and you and Thomas Jane?
2: Yeah.
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1: Ladies and gentlemen, our radio audience has returned here on the program. The only way, I guess, now that we have our full audience, I could introduce you is, ladies and gentlemen, Sam Marilla's live, Nixon 5.
2: Yes. I feel like I started Nixon 5, by the way.
1: Oh, you started Nixon 5?
2: I feel like I did, because during the Hawks series, when it was 1-1, you can look it up. There's footage of me behind C.J. McCollum giving his post-game interview after he beat us, and I'm behind him, and I go Nixon 5.
3: Wow.
2: And I gave a thumbs up. I was thinking about giving a middle finger, but I knew I was on camera.
3: Oh.
2: So I was like, if I give a finger, they're going to pull it off me. So I was like, let me troll Nixon 5. We lost the next game to the Hawks, too. We went down 2-1.
1: And then how many did...
2: Nixon 6.
1: Nixon 6.
2: Yeah.
1: Well, that'll be this year's tryout with the Philadelphia 76ers.
2: It was the most stressful, non-stressful run. Because every game, like that first game against the Cavs, it felt like so many of these games we came back from, it felt like, you ever watch like Shawshank the first time? Yeah. And you're like, this is miserable. And then the last like 3 minutes, you're like, all right, that was fun. That's
1: that
2: what
1: was,
2: every Knicks
1: that
2: game was.
1: Game one against the Cavs?
2: Oh, my God. We were down like how much?
1: Oh,
2: were we down?
1: I remember that.
2: Yeah.
4: Something.
2: Oh, that's, yeah.
1: I remember that.
2: Stav and Judd Apatow. That was that was right after we won. Yeah.
1: That's Stavvy Baby?
2: That's Stavvy Baby and
1: Judd Apatow.
2: Yeah, we had fun, man. That was pretty epic. You know what's fun about that? So that outfit that I'm wearing with Stavvy before the last pick and Stav's outfit is the exact same outfit we wore when we beat the Celtics. In game 6 the previous year, because we were at that game together,
1: right?
2: And we're superstitious, so we didn't even coordinate that. That was just, we just showed up that way.
1: Listen, this run was just as magical as it gets, and you know, it's amazing that again that they started dominating, though. I know the Hawks series looked like every other series that the Knicks have been playing in the playoffs.
2: Yeah.
1: To only serve to leave us all disappointed forever, pretty much forever. It had the hallmarks, C.J. McCollum starring as Trey Young or Halliburton or Reggie. Like, it's just, okay, here it goes again. And then a switch hit, only to have Cleveland, as you point out in game one, come in and just rain points on them until they just watch the Knicks come back on them and then just... 120 points here, 130 points here, 140 points there. And it's just like, what the hell is going on?
2: It was crazy. And I didn't expect to really dislike Wembanyama because I was like, he seems like kind of fun, you know? And then I was like, I really don't like him. Like, I started just spiraling. I was like doing research. I'm like, oh, his dad's 6'7", his mom is 6'3". It feels like they did this on purpose, you know? Like, it feels like eugenics. It feels like Hitler would have liked it. And, That's my take.
1: Okay.
2: Hitler would have liked Wemby. Maybe not. He didn't like black people, so that's a reach, I guess.
1: And but, you know, French.
2: And the French. French. Yeah, he didn't like any. No, I took a reach.
1: Probably didn't like basketball either.
2: Probably not.
1: Probably throwing out there.
2: Yeah.
1: Certainly not New York. But,
2: I did not like.
1: Wemby pointing to his head.
2: Oh, well, you're the clear villain.
1: That's it right there. When he told, because like Mitchell Robinson, you know, committed the offensive foul, points like, I'm in your head. And then it devolved from there, only to have OG pop one in on him, you know.
2: OG, if Brunson doesn't have that game 5, OG is the finals MVP. I mean, he was dominant, man. He was so good and fearless, dude, throwing down dunks. And I mean, that tip in was...
1: Were you there for that one?
2: I wasn't at that one.
1: All right, which ones did you go to?
2: I went to game one in San Antonio. What was that like? Epic. It was amazing. I flew down with my friend, one of my childhood friends, Chase. We fly down to Austin. You couldn't get a ticket into San Antonio. It was all booked. I get a text from Shane Gillis, a comedian, who's like, are you going to the game? I said, yeah, I just landed in Austin. He goes, come over. I'm going. So we had like a drunk bus with all these other comics.
1: No kidding.
2: Matt McCusker, Tommy Pope, all these comedians.
1: Yeah.
2: And we were pounding drinks. We go there. We end up in a Knicks row, thankfully. I'm next to a bunch of Knicks fans.
1: Yeah.
2: We made friends. I didn't realize this till after the game because I guess I was behind Chris Tucker. I was like, man, that guy looks like a fat Chris Tucker. And then after the thing, they were like, this is Chris Tucker. And I was like, holy love Chris Tucker, you know? And he clearly a Spurs fan. He's a Texas guy.
1: Right.
2: And then,
1: And then,
2: you know, Knicks are down. It's one of those things where I'm like, oh, man, are we going to lose? And I will say the San Antonio fans, there's like a few crazy ones, but for the most part, they were pretty cool. They're pretty friendly. They were like, And they were talking trash, but I was like, guys, you've won five in my lifetime. Like, just...
1: Well, including the last time the Knicks made the finals.
2: I know. They've taken five. And it's like, it's not like you're not going to win one with Wemby. You're going to win probably a few with this young core of Wemby and Dylan Harper and Castle. They're unbelievable players.
1: Harper's so good.
2: He's unbelievable.
1: I thought he was going to get the Knicks, that he was going to be the one to get him. That it wasn't going to be Wemby.
2: Castle's tough, too. He's physical.
1: And he also doesn't...
2: And Champagne?
1: Well, and the thing with Castle is he's a UConn guy, so you know he's not spooked by Madison Square Garden.
2: Champagne's a St. John's guy.
1: Right, I know that. So you know those kids know what it's like to play in Madison Square Garden, right? So, but they just didn't know how to finish.
2: They didn't know how to finish.
1: And the Knicks did. And the Knicks, you know, would pull one rabbit out of a hat after another. I know they lost to the Cavs in the analytics department, right?
2: We heard that a lot.
1: Right?
2: That was embarrassing.
1: And the Spurs said the same thing, essentially, in a way. But
2: that is the epitome of loser talk.
1: I love going down this road here because it's also previewing what we're going to be talking about for much of the season that's upcoming. That Brunson has flipped the script for all of us. Mm. And he has now entered New York lore forever by being the Michael Jordan of the equation. The Knicks were supposed to lose all of these games because somebody else was raising their level to a point in crunch time that the Knicks could not overcome. And now the Knicks have one of those guys.
2: Oh, totally.
1: Themselves and the numbers support it. His ability, his 45 points in the closer was the most in a closer since Jordan did it on the Jazz.
2: 45.
1: If I'm not
3: mistaken. Yeah, Giannis had a 50 piece. Yeah.
2: But not in a closer, did he?
1: Not in a closer.
3: Yeah, it was in. Yeah, he did.
1: Oh, he did.
2: Oh, really?
1: Well,
2: whatever. He's 7 feet.
1: But then exactly. But put up the photograph. This one actually made
2: beautiful.
1: Me feel
2: yeah, same.
1: That Ewing feels that he's got a championship now.
2: Imagine if Ewing had a guy like Brunson on his team.
1: Well, he had Bernard King in his rookie season.
2: Bernard was
1: at the end of
2: but
1: it.
2: But they never really...
1: Right. It was never peak Bernard. But the fact that Brunson's like, all right, I'll hold the MVP trophy, but Pat, you take the Larry O'B
2: with
1: his photograph. And the look on Brunson's face is just like, yeah, I did this. And I'm happy to share this with Patrick. Like, there's so many emotions when I see this.
2: A lot of emotions. The shot of Ewing in the Newsies cap, you know, when he's just kind of nodding like a proud dad is beautiful. And Brunson, the way Brunson carried himself this whole run, like, just there's that shot of him walking out looking like Batman, just so, you know, stoic, stone-faced.
1: Right.
2: And you see Wemby, when they went to the finals, I know he's younger, but he's, like, crying. He's emotional. And I'm like, dude, you're 7'5". Like, this guy's 6 feet tall.
1: Right.
2: And he's carrying himself let's business isn't over yet.
1: And he refused to be in a room with the trophy or have a photograph of it or even a rendering of it on a backdrop. Like whenever he was being interviewed by ESPN or ABC, it was like a dark backdrop. It didn't have like the trophy. He didn't want anything.
2: It's psycho stuff.
1: But
2: in a good way.
1: He's our psycho, right?
2: Oh, dude.
1: You know, like as opposed to somebody else's. Like you need that. Like this is gonna be. It's. Now about this, let's go here. Their follow-up, all right? They're putting LeBron in the building, and his first night as a Sixer. Mm-hmm. And everybody's going to be sitting here thinking, Knicks can be had, that this is just a one-off. Because it's been, when was the last time we had a repeat champions? Was the Warriors.
3: Warriors. Yeah, it's been a while.
1: And so the Knicks are just going to be that other one. What if the Knicks go ahead and do it again?
2: Why shouldn't
1: they be able to, right? You know,
2: let's
1: go.
2: Yeah, the Sixers are going to be tough, no question. I mean, losing Paul George is a good move for them. Gaining Jaylen Brown is a good move. Gaining LeBron, you look at the Warriors, you're like, how did you not trade for Jaylen Brown? Because then you get LeBron with Steph Curry. You know, I don't. The Warriors front office talk about letting down Steph Curry in these last few years. I think when that guy does that, what he's done in the Olympics, like you know, he's got a little left in the tank. So. The Sixers look tough for sure. Edgecombe's really good. Maxey is incredible. But yeah, why can't the Knicks do it again? Why not? Who's the biggest competition? Can the Pistons figure it out? Who's
1: go ahead, Chris. I'm sure you want to chime in here, although you're the team that acquired Paul George for Jaylen Brown.
3: I still think Boston's going to be right there too. Yeah.
2: Really?
3: Yeah.
2: Maybe. I mean, I don't. You never know, right? I mean, maybe. Just it's weird to have guys as good as Tatum and Brown, and it just doesn't work. I mean, they won one, but it's weird that it's like you can't just coexist.
1: Right.
2: I also, for the Celtics, I always kind of resented that they were like, it's Tatum's team. I'm like, why can't you just be like, we're co-pilots? I didn't get, to me, that was just weird. It's like you're just trying to create
1: the
2: stuff.
1: There was something going on.
3: It feels like there's something going on. Also, just cap purposes, you're paying two guys more than 50% of the salary. That's just not sustainable in the way the NBA is kind of set up right now.
1: Who'd you run into or meet in the Knicks playoff run that you'd never met before, you know, down there on the old Celebrity Row? Or
2: I mean, I'd met most of them before. I ran to Bernard King. I chatted with him for a while. I had a show on MSG for a brief minute, and I interviewed him, and he always remembered me from it, which is just so strange.
1: He's the best.
2: He's the nicest guy, and got to say what up to Walt a couple of times. He was just the legend.
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1: Hey, this is Rich Eisen. 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
1: Matt Hill, Stories from the Summits of Sport, a collection of this man's ESPN work, is available on Tuesday, September 22nd. So 3 weeks from today, wherever you get your books is where you can get Seth Wickersham's newest book, Beyond That Hill. And so you're saying this is just a collection of stories from your quarter century of work with ESPN that have not made it in any of your pieces or works, or and this, you're sort of hoovering up all the good stuff and putting it in a book.
2: It's an essentials. And so, you know, and I think that, like, what you try to do with something like that is, you know, you're not only trying to give the readers, you know, your best stories, but you know, you're trying to reflect, you know, how sports and maybe even the country has changed so that the book has a point.
1: Right.
2: And so, you know, there's stories that I've done on people like Kobe Bryant or Tom Brady. There's stories that Don Van Natten and I did in there that, you know, especially our Goodell Jerry Jones story from 2017. I think of all the ones we've done, that one is the one that, you know, I'm proudest of. There's just a ton of great backstory to that one. And
1: like what?
2: Well, remember, so that was the fall of 17, and it was a tough year for the league. Remember, President Trump in his first term was coming after the Kneelers. They were scrambling. You know, Don and I had that piece of reporting from Bob McNair, you can't have the inmates running the prison. I mean, it was a tough fall. And in the middle of it, Jerry Jones was threatening to sue the NFL to block Rodgers' contract extension. And it was a cold war between two of the most powerful people in sports. And, you know, we felt like we could tell a really insidery story about that one. And we just have a ton of colorful reporting in that story. But I'll never forget, the story was about to go to print. And I was driving from New York to Connecticut. And I got a call from Don. And he said he had just gotten off the phone with an impeccable source who said, at the beginning of the year, there was this phone call with Roger Goodell, Jerry Jones, and Jeff Pasch, who was the league's general counsel.
1: Right.
2: And it was about Zeke Elliott, when they were going to tell Jerry that Zeke was suspended, which Jerry was surprised about, to put it mildly.
1: Oh, he was pissed.
2: He was so upset.
1: Right.
2: And the source said, we're not at liberty to say what happened, but there was some colorful language, and you guys should try to figure out what was said. And so we're both working the phones, and we end up learning that, you know, Roger and Jeff tell Jerry about Zeke's suspension. Jerry, you know, got very upset, and he says, you know, you think Bob Kraft came after you hard. Bob Kraft is blank compared to what I'm going to do to you. And, you know, the process of gathering that reporting and getting it into print and showing readers a deeper look at the sport that, you know, look, I think people love football most and know about it the least. That was our goal with that story and all of our stories, and that was a particularly fun one.
1: So out of the names of the folks that you have in here, my goodness, Mahomes, Brady, Prime, Kobe, just the name four, who was the most fierce competitor that you've come across, whether it was gleaning something from the interview with him or her, or stories that were told by others about this subject?
2: That's a great, I mean, there, once you get to a certain level of the uber competitors, obviously Brady. I think, you know, I first met Tom, you know, so I was hired in 2000. He graduated from Michigan in 2000. Fall of 2001, I'm getting my first kind of shot to go write big feature stories for ESPN. They send me to Foxborough to write about this young guy who's coming on well and playing well in relief of Bledsoe, and then we'll probably go back to the bench. And so I meet with Brady. This is like October of 01. He's wearing like a gray sweatsuit and a backpack. He looks like a junior at Michigan. And I'll never forget, he said, you know, football's always come really easy to me. And, you know, at the time, we were both young men kind of getting our career breaks at the same time. And I didn't have the perspective to understand what he was saying then. But I think that, like, anytime he says something like that, he means it to the bottom of his soul. And I think that, like, the intensity that the fire within him compared to other people, I think, is pretty unique. And I mean, that's not like a groundbreaking statement. There's
1: when you're comparing it to somebody like Kobe, though, right? I mean,
2: yeah, Kobe was motivated, but Kobe was different, obviously, because he had the spotlight on him being a first round pick from the beginning, and so he had something to kind of live up to. Whereas Brady was under the radar for a bit,
1: and also at Michigan had a share time with Drew Henson, mm-hmm. and he showed up after Greasy won the national championship, mm-hmm. so he had those big shoes to fill. And I guess Kobe was a massive prep star in Philadelphia.
2: He was.
1: You know?
2: I think Brady just, you know, the little things he said over the years that you look back on and you think, those were the clues. You know, football's always come easy to me. It doesn't mean that he never had to work at it, because he obviously worked his tail off. But I think that, like, those are the things where he had, like, an innate sense of the game, and he kind of took to it in a special way that, in retrospect, you kind of see those little moments as lore or little clues. And another one happened, like, about a decade later. I was in his living room, and he says, you know, my first 10 years in the league have prepared me for my last 10. And I was like, what? Like, this dude is just saying he's going to play 20 years? And, you know, I didn't take it. You know, I took him at his word, but I didn't think he would do it. I thought that was an admirable goal. I think he did okay on that.
1: Well, and then also you could make the case his last 10 were better than his first 10.
2: Huge case.
1: Or at least his last 10 will be better than anybody's 10.
2: He was a
1: You know, mostly, you know, obviously mostly.
2: Yeah.
1: But the way that he finished mm-hmm. as a 40-year-old,
2: mm-hmm.
1: his stats, I mean, you're seeing Rodgers attempt it now. I mean, Breeze barely cracked his 40s before, mm-hmm. you know, he retired. You know, you're looking at the league right now, and the only comparison you could make is to somebody who is in your book, Beyond That Hill, and Mahomes.
2: Yeah.
1: Because Mahomes has, in his 20s, surpassed Brady in his 20s. Now comes the hard part,
2: yep.
1: to try and stay with Brady, right?
2: And there's so many things that have to go right. You know, when Brady was in his mid-30s, Belichick, and this is in the book, Belichick presented a study to Kraft that showed how quarterbacks tail off mm-hmm. after their mid-30s. And he kind of used it as justification as why we're going to draft Jimmy Garoppolo and we're going to start this transition plan. And obviously, Brady outlasted Garoppolo. And the story that's in the book is about the last days of the Patriot Way, when Belichick and Kraft finally parted ways. But one of the things that Kraft told a confidant, because Belichick had obviously opened the door for Brady to leave after the 19th season, and Brady walked right out and goes and wins a Super Bowl. And Kraft says, you know, Bill told me he couldn't play anymore. And then he goes out and wins an effing Super Bowl. I mean, can you imagine, like, you know, Kraft and Belichick have been through a lot together, but can you imagine, you know, saying that to your boss and your boss having that, having to watch Tom Brady win a Super Bowl as a Tampa Bay Buck?
1: That's tough, but in retrospect, if you really want to, let's be real about it, wouldn't you say Brady had a better chance to win a Super Bowl in Tampa in that one season than mm-hmm. staying put with the roster that the Patriots had around him at that point in time? Chris, you're also an expert on this subject.
3: 100%, yes.
1: Right?
3: Yeah.
1: You know what I mean? So
3: that 2019 Patriots team was not equipped to win.
1: Even with Brady playing at the top of his game, I don't.
3: I mean, they lost at home in the wild card.
2: They did.
1: Yeah, I didn't see it. But Belichick commissioned a report, or it landed on his desk?
2: No, he kind of did it internally and saying, you know, this is why we're going to make this pick. We're looking at a quarterback, and we'll look to, you know, set up a transition.
1: Uh-huh.
2: Obviously, that all came to a head during the 2017 season, and, you know, Jimmy was surprised everybody with that trade when he was moved to San Francisco. But again, you know, Brady's a fascinating guy because, unlike almost any unique athlete, his body outlasted his will for football, which is almost every time it's the other way around.
1: No doubt about it. No doubt about it. But he's also, you know, living through it, living it on still mm-hmm. as a broadcaster, mm-hmm. going to the stadium. You can hear he gets better every week. I think he's a much better broadcaster now than he was when he first started, and he works at it. You could tell, like, he truly does work at it, which no surprise based on the work ethic you're describing. What's your favorite Mahomes story that you've grabbed then? Because, well, I mean, again, he is set up, if he can continue on and create another dynastic run
2: totally
1: in Kansas City, to try and catch Brady. And
2: yeah, the story
1: is nuts, but
2: the story about Mahomes that's in there, I mean, it's a long story about, you know, how he came to be. And I had like three sentences in there about how he liked to put ketchup on steak, and that took off. Like, that became the buzzworthy thing for, like, I want to say our guy Peter Schaefer or Peter Schrager was talking about it on Good Morning Football. I want to say like 2 weeks after the fact.
1: Right.
2: I think the most interesting thing about Mahomes is how different he is from Brady in a couple essential ways. Obviously, they have an incredible innate drive where they're running for a finish line that doesn't really exist. I mean, they're competing only against themselves. But Mahomes was under the radar in Texas as a quarterback, and it seems staggeringly ridiculous to think about right now, but it's true. And you know, they have the Elite 11 regionals, which are like the high school showcase. And then if you do well enough, you go down the road and you're in the Elite 11 nationals. And he didn't qualify for the regional. Patrick Mahomes, with that skill set, didn't qualify in Texas. And I asked him about it, wondering if like that was the cliche chip on his shoulder. You hear it with Tom all the time, talking about how UCLA pulled their scholarship and USC, you know, ended up not wanting him and, you know, dropping to the sixth round. And he was so level-headed about it. He goes, no, you know, East Texas isn't really known for quarterbacks, and I was kind of lost. I was more known for baseball, and that was that. And I thought that was interesting because where his greatness comes from, and really, you know, the subtext of the book is, like, where greatness comes from and what the price of it is, I thought was so much different than Tom's. I mean, they overlap. The Venn diagrams overlap. But the thing that I think Jordan kind of brought to the culture of finding slights and nurturing them and inventing them at times, that was never the case with him. I think that he's someone who's always been running his own race, and you know, it's worked out well for him.
1: Well, I mean, this year you want to continue the Brady analogy in terms of a career. In the middle of his two dynastic runs, Brady blew out his knee and had to come back from that.
2: Mm-hmm.
1: And we'll see if Mahomes has another dynastic run in him, but he's coming back from a knee injury. And, you know, you're hearing how, you know, and Jeremy Fowler's, you know, I guess top tens. Mahomes isn't number one on that list. Everyone's overlooking the Chiefs potentially, maybe for good reason.
2: Mm-hmm.
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1: Our radio audience has returned. Will Forte is here. We just saw a clip of Coyote versus Acme in theaters nationwide this Friday, August 28th. John Cena was already on in support of this a few weeks ago. And it's the live action, the animation, and just everything. It looks amazing. It looks so great to see this on the screen. And, of course, so many folks of, you know, our generation will remember Roger Rabbit and things like that. And it kind of has a similar feel to that.
2: Yeah, obviously. Big shoes to fill, obviously, like that. You know, that's at the top of the heap when it comes to the mixture of live action and animation. And so that, you know, we were just trying to do something that lived up to these wonderful Looney Tunes characters that we grew up loving. And, you know, the whole thing was just made with such love and respect for Looney Tunes. So we're really excited by how it turned out.
1: Okay, yeah. And Cena's just a great human.
2: He's so good. Right? And it's really fun to watch him work. He just is. He's got these really long chunks of dialogue, and I've never seen him chunk anything. He's so prepared, and then he's also a really gifted improviser. So he can slip in some incredibly funny dialogue seamlessly into this written word and get right back into the next thing he's supposed to say. And I don't have that talent. Like, I can maybe every once in a while think of something funny to say, but then I'll chunk it when I'm trying to get right back into the prepared dialogue.
1: Man, he's veering into your lane, and you say he has skill set that you're...
2: Oh, he's amazing. I actually learned a lot from him.
1: What about wrestling? Can you get in his lane?
2: And he knows that, that I'm very, very strong and powerful.
1: You can
2: I have, wily moves, pun intended.
1: Look at you, man. Yeah, obviously.
2: Thank God we're in a different weight class, right?
1: Yeah. Otherwise, you'd have to teach him a lesson.
2: Exactly.
1: Understood. And just acting with not... Like, how did you do this? Like, we just saw you holding up an Acme rocket in your hands.
2: Yeah.
1: And an evidence box that looked real that was put on the table by, you know, Wile E. Coyote. How did you pull this sort of stuff off?
2: A lot of that stuff is pretty easy. Like the rocket skates, you're just holding a pair of blades or something, right?
1: Okay.
2: So they can just animate over it. But there are some very intricate things. Like there's a scene in here where an animated piano falls onto a car, an actual car, and smashes the car. So you're just seeing how they implode the car, and you have to do so many different takes, and then they composite the shots. And you can actually see there on the day how it's going to work. And it was so fun. But like, actually, when we're talking to a character, it's a different story. Cause like there's a traditional thing where you just hold a tennis ball on the end of a stick, so you know where the character's eyes are.
1: Yes.
2: Well, Dave Green, the director, had this really smart thing. He took this guy, this iconic puppeteer, Dave Barclay, who like did Jabba the Hutt and Yoda and all the Fraggle Rock characters, just a ton of stuff. Uh-huh. And he had a Wile E. Coyote puppet. So during rehearsals, we would move around with that puppet, and he would be able to be as expressive as Wile E. is. And by the time we got to shooting the scene with the tennis ball, you really kind of knew what Wile E. was going to do.
1: So someone else is holding the stick with the tennis ball, obviously, while you're at it.
2: Yes. Yeah. Or sometimes it's just like a little pole with a tennis ball on it.
1: Dude, when you thought, it's so high tech and all that stuff, it's just a tennis ball.
2: Oh, yeah.
1: At the end of the day. Sometimes it's simple as that.
2: Yeah.
1: Coyote versus Acme, available in theaters nationwide this Friday, August 28th. It's been a while since you've been here. Are you still a fan of the Raiders? Are we still in on this?
2: I am. I mean, I'll be honest, I was a little upset by them moving to Las Vegas.
1: Right.
2: I was born in Oakland. My A's have done it too, so it's tough to take, but they're still my team.
1: Yes.
2: I haven't moved off of them, but it's just a little different not having them be in Oakland.
1: Yeah.
2: And that's how I felt when they went to Los Angeles too, back in the day, back in the 80s. It just felt so right when they came back home. So
1: you spent time in the black hole in your life.
2: Oh yeah. I got to go hang out with Phil Villapiano in the black hole. I got to hang out with him and Franco Harris together.
1: Dude.
2: Like pretty, you know,
1: where?
2: Right before Franco passed away. I think it was within that next year.
1: Yeah.
2: He had come because it was some anniversary of the Immaculate Reception.
1: Uh-huh. Yeah.
2: And And so it was really fun to be down there because you're with like all these people dressed up in Raiders stuff. And they just had such respect for Franco Harris. It was really fun to see how they embraced him.
1: Yes.
2: And Phil Villapiano is just an amazing guy. And
1: they didn't drop a
2: meet Dave Casper through him. And just it was, you know, it's like royalty.
1: They didn't drop a Phil Villapiano on a car. Right?
2: No, they did not. Okay. This is a regular piano. Thank you for the clarification.
1: There would have to be a stunt Villapiano for something like that. Understood. All right. I've got a list of celebrity true or false aspects about your career. I want to know what's true and what's not.
2: Okay.
1: Okay. And we have, as always, great production value to kick it off. Please hit it.
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4: You can't handle the truth.
1: All right, and that's also a harbinger, Jack Nicholson's voice right there.
2: True.
1: Celebrity True or False with Will Forte. True or False, first up, you roomed with Val Kilmer, and the two of you actually considered competing on the Amazing Race together.
2: That's true.
1: All right.
5: What?
1: All right, let's start from the beginning. You and Val Kilmer are...
2: So we were in MacGruber together.
1: Okay.
2: He had a place in New Mexico.
1: Mm-hmm.
2: That he had to sell, and he was living in a rented place in Malibu, and he was going to find a new place in Malibu. So he asked me, would it be okay if he stayed with me for what I thought was a couple of days while he was locking down a new place in Malibu?
1: Mm-hmm.
2: It ended up being like 2.5-3 months, and it was a blast. So I would watch Amazing Race every week, and he would come in and say, this stuff is going to rot your mind. What are you doing watching this reality crap? And I said, it's pretty good. You should watch it.
1: It's a reality competition.
2: I know.
1: Reality. It's a reality
2: exactly.
1: competition.
2: I loved it. So he sat down, and by the end of the first time watching it, he's like, oh, this is pretty good. So every Sunday, it was Sunday, right?
1: Yeah.
2: We would watch it together.
1: Yeah.
2: And at a certain point, a couple weeks in, we just looked at each other. We're like, we got to do the Amazing Race. And we called our reps the next day.
1: Yeah.
2: And they were like, no way. No, what are you doing? And so we kind of just let it go. And then when he just sadly passed away recently, I called them all up and I reminded them like, oh, remember we wanted to do the Amazing Race. And they're like, oh man, you should have done that. Like, you were the people who told us not to.
1: Damn it.
2: Yeah.
1: What was he like as a roommate? Messy?
2: It was the coolest experience. There was a time. We were both kind of Oscars in a way and both kind of Felixes also in a way.
1: Yeah.
2: But I just will always remember there was this one time when we were both doing something at the kitchen table and a Doors song came on and we just started singing a Doors song together. And it just made me remember back when the Doors movie was coming out.
1: Yeah.
2: Never in a million years would have thought that I'd even get a chance to shake Val Kilmer's hand.
1: Yes.
2: And now he's my roommate that I want to move out of my house because I'm it was so fun.
1: That's so great. I love
2: he
1: that.
2: He was a magical dude.
1: Second one for you here. Speaking of MacGruber, true or false, you owned the Mazda Miata that he drove in the film.
2: I did.
1: So that was your car?
2: I didn't own it. We
1: You owned it.
2: We used it.
1: Uh-huh.
2: And then I just asked, as production was ending, oh, what are you doing with the car? And they said, oh, we're just going to sell it. And I said, how much? And they said, $1,000. So me and John and Yorma, who made the movie together, we said, let's do it. It was a great deal for them because they didn't put in any of the money. I bought it, but the three of us owned it. And it was just like sitting in my garage for, I don't know, 13 years. So finally I sold it for charity.
1: Okay.
2: This wonderful guy, Mike, bought it for like $55,000.
1: Whoa.
2: He let us sell it again the next year for charity, the same charity.
1: Uh-huh.
2: Again, bought it to keep it for $55,000 again. And then we sold it a third time. And now somebody else has it up in Canada somewhere.
1: So is it any point in time here? Was it here in Southern California that you
2: oh, yeah.
1: It? Okay. So you could be. Did you drive around like somebody could like be at a red light and turn and there's Will Forte and the Mazda Miata from MacGruber?
2: I didn't drive it because we had to go straight from the set in Albuquerque where we shot MacGruber to the whole season in SNL. So by the time I got back and the car was in my garage, the battery was dead and the tires were flat. And so So it wasn't till we made the MacGruber TV series in 2021 that they came and loaded it onto a flatbed, and we used it for the TV series too.
1: Love it.
2: Yeah.
1: Next up, true or false?
2: But I did, then when I was getting it ready to be auctioned off, I did drive it down to the place I had to try to get it smogged and stuff like that. And I did
1: smog testing the Miata from MacGruber.
2: Well, because it's not just this Miata. Yeah. It's also like in the TV series, we drew a bunch of like nasty sayings on the car. So like I'm driving around with pictures of, I think there's a picture of a penis on it, and, you know, stuff like that.
1: Safe for driving, but not safe for work.
2: Yeah.
1: Got it. Will Forte right here on the Rich Eisen Show. Back to wrap it in a sec.
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1: Hey, this is Rich Eisen. Coming up on Thursday, we'll talk some ball with freshly minted Hall of Famer Larry Fitzgerald and give you the latest on the World Series race in October and preview Steelers-Browns. 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
1: This is a good one.
2: Yes, this is a good one. Our radio audience has returned. Mark Wahlberg is here. We just on the TV side just saw a trailer for By Any Means, an outstanding cast, Yahya Abdul-Mateen, and also Mark Wahlberg right at the top of the flow chart. Great to see you, man.
1: Thank you, buddy. Good to see you.
2: That's this movie, brother.
1: Yeah, this one is intense. I've been in a lot of movies. I've played some pretty memorable characters, but this one definitely is right at the top of the list.
2: What drew you to playing Greg Scarpa?
1: The material, the unlikely partnership, and the partnership and the bond that was created between these two guys. You know, this is based on a true story. And when I knew a lot about Greg Scarpa, a.k.a. the Grim Reaper, who's probably had more, you know, recorded murders in the history of the mob than any other mob figure. And when I found out that he was involved in cracking the Mississippi Burning case and this other case in 66 with a voting activist, I was just blown away. And, you know, it wasn't like he was the typical, you know, FBI informant. This guy thought he was James Bond. Mm-hmm. And he was out there doing things that nobody expected. And, you know, when people couldn't get answers and information, he had a very specific method of getting lots of information quickly. Mm-hmm. And he was trying to encourage his partner that this is the way things need to be done. And it was just such a great script. You know, Elegance Bratton, who I was a fan of seeing his first film, he was directing the movie. It was one of the blacklist scripts and one of the best unproduced screenplays in Hollywood. And, you know, I had flirted with the idea of playing Scarpa in the past with Antoine Fuqua in a film that he had based on Greg's life in and around the Colombo Wars. Mm. And so this was an opportunity for me to go and play that part and to play a supporting role, which has a lot of bite to it.
2: No doubt, man. And you could see there's you got something.
1: Yeah, we got a little bit of prosthetics, put on a lot of weight, spent the entire time with Greg Jr.
2: Yeah.
1: Who was also, you know, he actually rose further in the ranks than his dad in the mob. And he was new to being home. And he worked on the movie with me the entire time.
2: No kidding.
1: And I think the thing for me that really humanized Scarpa, which kind of set it off for me, when I was finally in costume, you know, I had, that was my real hair. People think I was wearing a wig. I was like the departed hair. It was just like, I have to have this crazy comb over. That's all my real hair.
2: Nice.
1: And I was like, I got ready, came out, was in wardrobe, makeup, and Greg and Linda were sitting together, and he was like, oh, my God, that's Daddy. And I was like, it just put it in perspective. It just humanized him for me in a way. It was like, okay, here's a guy who just lived in this world, which a lot of us don't really understand, and what he had to do to survive. You know, I felt like, okay, I got a connection to this guy, and you know, just... You know, this guy makes up his own rules.
2: And the FBI, to this date, has never acknowledged that Scarpa was part of helping the federal government in this crucial period of our
1: government. And oddly enough, he never helped the government convict anybody who was in the mafia. You know, he utilized all of his relationships, connections to help his guys get away with things. So, yeah, it's a crazy story.
2: Fascinating. Wow. And this is in theaters near you tomorrow. And what a cast, too.
1: Yeah.
2: Giancarlo Esposito, not pictured
1: in the
2: trailer. He's in it.
1: Yeah. David Strathairn.
2: Yeah. Josh Lucas as well.
1: Yeah.
2: And Yahya Abdul-Mateen, who's been
1: phenomenal.
2: Yeah.
1: That is amazing.
2: He's red hot right now.
1: Amazing. Yeah, yeah. He's been doing a lot. I said, but I was saying yes, yes.
2: Yes, yes, yes.
1: He's been doing a lot of amazing work. And, you know, it was just so cool to be in there with this, like, a younger kind of serious actor, you know, obviously classically trained. But it was amazing to see him play this part and carry this movie. I think people are going to be blown away.
2: All right. Again, it by any means available in theaters nationwide tomorrow, September 4th. Mark Wahlberg here on the program. You excited for your Patriots season? What do you got here?
1: I am. We had a pretty good year last year.
2: I should say a little bit
1: above what the expectations were.
2: I should say so.
1: And look, obviously we got a tougher schedule this year, according to everybody else. But I think... I think Mike's got those guys really believing in themselves. Drake May is definitely the truth, and I think you know, they've added some nice pieces. It's exciting to see what's going on now. The Red Sox are playing good. I was just trying to figure out who was going to beat the Yankees for me. I was rooting for the Dodgers, and then you know, I was like, well, wait, we might actually be able to do this ourselves because the Blue Jays are now kind of, you know, at the bottom of the barrel. Tampa looks good. But it's fun. It's nice to see those guys playing and young kids playing together and you know, sweeping the Dodgers.
2: Doing it without Roman Anthony.
1: Yeah.
2: Without,
1: incredible.
2: You know, without Crochet. They're coming on.
1: It's incredible.
2: So, but you know, I guess so. When did you go to the old, you know, the old Foxborough when you were like on those medals, those metal?
1: I did. I was at Foxborough quite a few times.
2: Steve Grogan, Tony Eason, when we talked.
1: Grogan, Eason, and I also in 1990 opened for the New Kids at Gillette. I opened for them.
2: How about that?
1: Yeah, 2 days there, 2 days at Dodger Stadium. It's craziness.
2: So you're in Foxborough, opening
1: Foxborough, yeah. Yeah.
2: Okay.
1: Yeah. 60,000, whatever the number
2: was.
1: Got
2: that going for
1: craziness. But you know, always being such a diehard fan and seeing them do so well for such a long time, obviously, what Brady and those guys did and Bill Belichick.
2: Well, yeah.
1: You know, there's some rumors and some talk. I haven't read the script yet, but there was supposed to be a Bill Belichick biopic script coming my way.
2: Oh,
1: we'll see. And, you know, we've been working on Pete Rose for quite some time.
2: All right.
1: We're hoping to be into production sometime in early 27.
2: Mm. But the Belichick biopic.
1: That'd be crazy.
2: Who plays Belichick?
1: Hopefully me.
3: Oh, yeah.
2: Okay.
1: They asked. They said, would I be interested? I said, why wouldn't I be?
3: Wow.
1: Of course I would be. I haven't read the script. A friend of mine, actually, I think, who actually produced and financed this film, has the rights. And according to them, I haven't heard this or anything from Bill, that he is interested and involved. So that makes it a lot easier.
2: You know? Interested and involved.
1: Yes.
2: About a biopic on himself.
1: Yes.
2: And you would play Bill.
1: I would be very interested to explore that possibility. That's for sure.
2: Okay. And so do you already do a Belichick or?
1: No, but I got, you know, listen, I don't want to put it out there like that. You know, the same thing with Pete, like this will be endless amount of time and preparation. Same thing like with Scarper, you know, this will be months, if not a years of work to prepare.
2: So would you play Pete? Would you play Pete Rose?
1: Yes. Yeah. But this is Pete. That's Pete. When he's about to break the record, when he's managing,
2: right,
1: and then, you know, dealing with Giamatti and all that stuff. And so we've had a script, and we've been working on various, there's been various versions of the script, but we're getting very close.
3: Mm. Wow.
2: So it would be the Pete Rose era of when he got popped, is what
1: you're
2: saying?
1: Yeah, but starting with him, you know, kind of chasing, breaking the record, managing the Reds,
2: right,
1: player manager. And then, you know, all the other stuff that was going on. A very colorful life.
2: I always thought if he came out and did like an Oprah Winfrey tour.
1: Yeah.
2: Saying, don't be like me. Gambling can break up families. Gambling just destroys. I don't want to gamble anymore.
1: Yeah.
2: And just be like, he'd be in the Hall of Fame. I really swear.
1: Yeah, I think there was many things that he could have done, but I don't, you know, maybe he was just so far down that path that it was like now to come clean. Maybe he just thought it would be embarrassing for him or whatever. But I think now, posthumously, he'll walk right in, I think, first.
2: Well, I mean, now that he's
1: here, but
2: unfortunately no longer with us.
1: It's very unfortunate.
2: You know what I mean?
1: But for me, he was such an amazing player. And look, we have all had seen many, many great people fall from grace, but I think he really learned his lesson, and I think how he came out on the other side. I've all had seen many, many great people fall from grace, but I think he

0: think I think you'll pull it off. Yeah. I've got a bunch of questions for you about so many things that you've been awesome in, and so many pop culture, iconic pop culture moments that you've been involved in. I got questions for you. We have a segment called Celebrity True or False, where we run down your list of stuff that you've done to see what's true or not, what we've read. And we've got some great production value, including somebody you were in The Departed with. Hit it.
1: Celebrity True or False.
2: You can't handle the truth.
0: I think that voice sounds familiar to you right there, right?
3: Pretty much. My guy.
0: Okay, great. We'll get to that in a second. First up, true or false, Mark Wahlberg, the first Boogie Nights prosthetic was way too long and had to be shortened, and you've kept the second one at home, and you still own it.
3: Correct? I think the only one that I actually tried, fitted, wore, there was one that just kind of came up and hit me in the head, and that was not the kind of, you know, have the one.
0: The one?
3: Yes.
0: So it, but I guess...
3: The one that I wore in the film.
0: The one you wore in the film, yes. Which is not the original one, is what you're saying.
3: Alan, ask Howard. These gentlemen were actually putting it on me.
0: Okay. Is that right?
3: Brave man.
0: I had no idea. Oh, royalty was here. My goodness. Wow. I imagine, Alan, is that what you said?
3: Yeah.
0: Oh,
3: yeah.
0: I imagine Alan's got a very deft touch.
3: We're working with Roger Corman Day. So.
0: Okay. Wow. I had no idea. But I guess, if you will, this was a two-part question, but you still have the other one.
3: I do.
0: Do you ever bring it out at all?
3: I don't. I moved it once when I moved it. It was like, you know, it's like a Homie the Clown thing. You just start bobbing over the head with it. You wanted to get crazy, but I think those days are past us.
4: Don't play that.
0: What a movie, man. I got a second one for you from this film. True or false? We had Thomas Jane on. He was kind of talking about this, so now we can follow up here.
3: Love Thomas.
0: Paul Thomas Anderson told the kid in the firecracker scene to light them whenever he wanted so you and the rest of the actors didn't know when they would explode.
3: Yeah, he was just randomly lighting them off for 4 days.
0: Four days?
3: We were in that scene. I think it was up to 4 days.
0: With Alfred Molina and you and Thomas Jane?
3: Yeah.
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1: Ladies and gentlemen, our radio audience has returned here on the program. The only way, I guess, now that we have our full audience, I could introduce you is, ladies and gentlemen, Sam Marilla's live, Nixon 5.
2: Yes. I feel like I started Nixon 5, by the way.
1: Oh, you started Nixon 5?
2: I feel like I did, because during the Hawks series, when it was 1-1, you can look it up. There's footage of me behind C.J. McCollum giving his post-game interview after he beat us, and I'm behind him, and I go Nixon 5.
3: Wow.
2: And I gave a thumbs up. I was thinking about giving a middle finger, but I knew I was on camera.
3: Oh.
2: So I was like, if I give a finger, they're going to pull it off me. So I was like, let me troll Nixon 5. We lost the next game to the Hawks, too. We went down 2-1.
1: And then how many did...
2: Nixon 6.
1: Nixon 6.
2: Yeah.
1: Well, that'll be this year's tryout with the Philadelphia 76ers.
2: It was the most stressful, non-stressful run. Because every game, like that first game against the Cavs, it felt like so many of these games we came back from, it felt like, you ever watch like Shawshank the first time? Yeah. And you're like, this is miserable. And then the last like 3 minutes, you're like, all right, that was fun. That's what every Knicks game was.
1: That was game one against the Cavs?
2: Oh, my God. We were down, like, how much were we down?
1: Oh, I remember that.
2: Yeah.
4: Something.
2: Oh, that's, yeah.
1: I remember that.
2: Stavin, Judd Apatow. That was right after we won. Yeah.
1: That's Stavi, baby?
2: That's Stavi, baby, and
1: Judd Apatow.
2: Yeah, we had fun, man. That was pretty epic. You know what's fun about that? So that outfit that I'm wearing with Stavi before the last pick, and Stav's outfit is the exact same outfit we wore when we beat the Celtics in game 6 the previous year, because we were at that game together,
1: right?
2: And we're superstitious, so we didn't even coordinate that. That was just, we just showed up that way.
1: Listen, this run was just as magical as it gets, and you know, it's amazing that again that they started dominating, though. I know the Hawks series looked like every other series that the Knicks have been playing in the playoffs.
2: Yeah.
1: To only serve to leave us all disappointed forever, pretty much forever. It had the hallmarks, C.J. McCollum starring as Trey Young or Halliburton or Reggie. Like, it's just, okay, here it goes again. And then a switch hit, only to have Cleveland, as you point out in game one, come in and just rain points on them until they just watch the Knicks come back on them and then just... 120 points here, 130 points here, 140 points there. And it's just like, what the hell is going on?
2: It was crazy. And I didn't expect to really dislike Wembanyama, because I was like, he seems like kind of fun, you know? And then I was like, I really don't like him. Like, I started just spiraling. I was like doing research. I'm like, his dad's 6'7", his mom is 6'3". It feels like they did this on purpose, you know? Like, it feels like eugenics. It feels like Hitler would have liked it. And,
1: That's a take.
2: That's my take.
1: Okay.
2: Hitler would have liked Wemby. Maybe not. He didn't like black people, so that's a reach, I guess.
1: And but, you know, French.
2: And the French. Reach. Yeah, he didn't like any. No, I took a reach.
1: Probably didn't like basketball either.
2: Probably not.
1: Throwing out there.
2: Yeah.
1: Certainly not New York. But,
2: I did not like.
1: Wemby pointing to his head.
2: Oh, well, you're the clear villain.
1: That's it right there. When he told, because like Mitchell Robinson, you know, committed the offensive foul.
2: Yeah.
1: Points like, I'm in your head. And then it devolved from there, only to have OG pop one in on him, you know.
2: OG, if Brunson doesn't have that game 5, OG is the finals MVP. I mean, he was dominant, man. He was so good and fearless, dude. Throwing down dunks. And, I mean, that tip-in was...
1: Were you there for that one?
2: I wasn't at that one.
1: All right, which ones did you go to?
2: I went to game one in San Antonio. What was that like? Epic. It was amazing. I flew down with my friend, one of my childhood friends, Chase. We fly down to Austin. You couldn't get a ticket into San Antonio. It was all booked. I get a text from Shane Gillis, a comedian, who's like, are you going to the game? I said, yeah, I just landed in Austin. He goes, come over. I'm going. So we had like a drunk bus with all these other comics.
1: No kidding.
2: McCusker, Tommy Pope, all these comedians.
1: Yeah.
2: And we were pounding drinks. We go there. We end up in a Knicks row, thankfully. I'm next to a bunch of Knicks fans.
1: Yeah.
2: We made friends. I didn't realize this until after the game, because I guess I was behind Chris Tucker. I was like, man, that guy looks like a fat Chris Tucker. And then after the thing, they were like, this is Chris Tucker. And I was like, holy love Chris Tucker, you know? And he clearly a Spurs fan. He's a Texas guy.
1: Right.
2: And then...
1: And then,
2: you know, Knicks are down. It's one of those things where I'm like, oh, man, are we going to lose? And I will say the San Antonio fans, there's like a few crazy ones, but for the most part, they were pretty cool. They're pretty friendly. They were like, And they were talking trash, but I was like, guys, you've won five in my lifetime. Like, just...
1: Well, including the last time the Knicks made the finals.
2: I know. They've taken five. And it's like, it's not like you're not going to win one with Wemby. You're going to win probably a few with this young core of Wemby and Dylan Harper and Castle. They're unbelievable players.
1: Harper's so good.
2: He's unbelievable.
1: I thought he was going to get the Knicks, that he was going to be the one to get him. That it wasn't going to be Wemby.
2: Castle's tough, too. He's physical.
1: And he also doesn't...
2: And Champagne?
1: Well, and the thing with Castle is he's a UConn guy, so you know he's not spooked by Madison Square Garden.
2: Champagne's a St. John's guy.
1: Right, I know that. So you know those kids know what it's like to play in Madison Square Garden, right? So, but they just didn't know how to finish.
2: They didn't know how to finish.
1: And the Knicks did. And the Knicks, you know, would pull one rabbit out of a hat after another. I know they lost to the Cavs in the analytics department, right? They lost
2: we
1: the
2: heard
1: analytics
2: that a lot.
1: Series, right?
2: That was embarrassing.
1: And the Spurs said the same thing, essentially, in a way. But
2: that is the epitome Brunson, of though. Loser talk.
1: I love going down this road here because it's also previewing what we're going to be talking about for much of the season that's upcoming. That Brunson has flipped the script for all of us. Mm. And he has now entered New York lore forever by being the Michael Jordan of the equation. The Knicks were supposed to lose all of these games because somebody else was raising their level to a point in crunch time that the Knicks could not overcome. And now the Knicks have one of those guys.
2: Oh, totally.
1: Themselves and the numbers support it. His ability, his 45 points in the closer was the most in a closer since Jordan did it on the Jazz.
2: 45.
1: If I'm not
3: mistaken. Yeah, Giannis had a 50 piece. Yeah.
2: Not in a closer, did he?
1: Not in a closer.
3: Yeah, it was in. Yeah, he did.
1: Oh, he did.
2: Oh, really?
1: Well,
2: whatever. He's 7 feet.
1: But then exactly. But put up the photograph. This one actually made me
2: beautiful.
1: Feel
2: yeah. Same.
1: That Ewing feels that he's got a championship now.
2: Imagine if Ewing had a guy like Brunson on his team.
1: Well, he had Bernard King in his rookie season.
2: Bernard
1: was at the end of
2: but
1: it.
2: But they never really...
1: Right. They never... Like, it was never peak Bernard. But the fact that Brunson's like, all right, I'll hold the MVP trophy, but Pat, you take the Larry O'B.
2: Yeah.
1: His photograph. And the look on Brunson's face is just like, yeah, I did this. And I'm happy to share this with Patrick. Like, there's so many emotions when I see this.
2: A lot of emotions. The shot of Ewing in the Newsies cap, you know, when he's just kind of nodding like a proud dad is beautiful. And Brunson, the way Brunson carried himself this whole run, like, just there's that shot of him walking out looking like Batman, just so, you know, stoic, stone-faced.
1: Right.
2: And you see Wemby when they went to the finals. I know he's younger, but he's, like, crying. He's emotional. And I'm like, dude, you're 7'5". Like, this guy's 6 feet tall.
1: Right.
2: And he's carrying himself like, yeah, let's, business isn't over yet.
1: And he refused to be in a room with the trophy or have a photograph of it or even a rendering of it on a backdrop. Like whenever he was being interviewed by ESPN or ABC, it was like a dark backdrop. It didn't have like the trophy. He didn't want anything.
2: It's psycho
1: like that.
2: Stuff.
1: But
2: in a good way.
1: He's our psycho, right?
2: Oh, dude.
1: You know, like as opposed to somebody else's. Like you need that. Like this is going to be, it's... Now about this. Let's go here. Their follow-up. All right? They're putting LeBron in the building, and his first night as a Sixer. Mm-hmm. And everybody's going to be sitting here thinking, Knicks can be had. That this is just a one-off. Because it's been, like, when was the last time we had repeat champions? Was the Warriors.
3: Warriors. Yeah, it's been a while.
1: And so the Knicks are just going to be that other one. What if the Knicks go ahead and do it again? Why shouldn't they be able to, right? You know, let's go.
2: Yeah, the Sixers are going to be tough, no question. I mean, losing Paul George is a good move for them. Gaining Jaylen Brown is a good move. Gaining LeBron, like, you look at, like, the Warriors, you're like, how did you not trade for Jaylen Brown? Because then you get LeBron with Steph Curry. You know, I don't, the Warriors front office, talk about letting down Steph Curry in these last few years, I think. When that guy does that, what he's done in the Olympics, like, you know he's got a little left in the tank. So... the Sixers look tough for sure. Edgecombe's really good. Maxey is like incredible. But yeah, why can't the Knicks do it again? Why not? Who's the biggest competition? Can the Pistons figure it out? Who's
1: go ahead, Chris. I'm sure you want to chime in here, although you're the team that acquired Paul George for Jaylen Brown.
3: I still think Boston's going to be right there too. Yeah.
2: Really?
3: Yeah.
2: Maybe. I mean, I don't. You never know, right? I mean, maybe. Just it's weird to have guys as good as Tatum and Brown, and it just doesn't work. I mean, they won one, but it's weird that it's like you can't just coexist.
1: Right.
2: I also, for the Celtics, I always kind of resented that they were like, it's Tatum's team. I'm like, why can't you just be like, we're co-pilots? I didn't get, to me, that was just weird. It's like you're just trying to create
1: the
2: stuff.
1: There was something going on.
3: It feels like there's something going on. Also, just cap purposes, you're paying two guys more than 50% of the salary. That's just not sustainable in the way the NBA is kind of set up right now.
1: Who'd you run into or meet in the Knicks playoff run that you'd never met before, you know, down there on the old Celebrity Row? Or
2: I mean, I'd met most of them before. I ran to Bernard King. I shot with him for a while. I had a show on MSG for a brief minute, and I interviewed him, and he always remembered me from it, which is just so strange.
1: He's the best.
2: He's the nicest guy, and got to say what up to Walt a couple of times. He was just the legend.
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1: Matt Hill, Stories from the Summits of Sport, a collection of this man's ESPN work, is available on Tuesday, September 22nd. So 3 weeks from today, wherever you get your books is where you can get Seth Wickersham's newest book, Beyond That Hill. And so you're saying this is just a collection of stories from your quarter century of work with ESPN that have not made it in any of your pieces or works, or and this, you're sort of hoovering up all the good stuff and putting it in a book?
2: It's an essentials. And so, you know, I think that, like, what you try to do with something like that is, you know, you're not only trying to give the readers, you know, your best stories, but, you know, you're trying to reflect, you know, how sports and maybe even the country has changed so that the book has a point. Right. And so, you know, there's stories that I've done on people like Kobe Bryant or Tom Brady. There's stories that Don Van Natta and I did in there that, you know, especially our Goodell Jerry Jones story from 2017. I think of all the ones we've done, that one is the one that, you know, I'm proudest of. There's just a ton of great backstory to that one. And
1: like what?
2: Well, remember, so that was the fall of 17, and it was a tough year for the league. Remember, President Trump in his first term was coming after the kneelers. They were scrambling. You know, Don and I had that piece of reporting from Bob McNair, you can't have the inmates running the prison. I mean, it was a tough fall. And in the middle of it, Jerry Jones was threatening to sue the NFL to block Rodgers' contract extension. And it was a cold war between two of the most powerful people in sports. And, you know, we felt like we could tell a really insidery story about that one. And we just have a ton of colorful reporting in that story. But I'll never forget, the story was about to go to print, and I was driving from New York to Connecticut, and I got a call from Don, and he said he had just gotten off the phone with an impeccable source who said, at the beginning of the year, there was this phone call with Roger Goodell, Jerry Jones, and Jeff Pasch, who was the league's general counsel.
1: Right.
2: And it was about Zeke Elliott, when they were going to tell Jerry that Zeke was suspended, which Jerry was surprised about, to put it mildly.
1: Oh, he was pissed.
2: He was
1: I remember
2: so upset.
1: That. Right.
2: And the source said, we're not at liberty to say what happened, but there was some colorful language, and you guys should try to figure out what was said. And so we're both working the phones, and we end up learning that, you know, Roger and Jeff tell Jerry about Zeke's suspension. Jerry, you know, got very upset, and he says, you know, you think Bob Kraft came after you hard. Bob Kraft is blank compared to what I'm gonna do to you. And, you know, the process of gathering that reporting and getting it into print and showing readers a deeper look at the sport that, you know, look, I think people love football most and know about it the least. That was our goal with that story and all of our stories, and that was a particularly fun one.
1: So out of the names of the folks that you have in here, my goodness, Mahomes, Brady, Prime, Kobe, just to name four. Who is the most fierce competitor that you've come across, whether it was gleaning something from the interview with him or her, or stories that were told by others about this subject?
2: That's a great, I mean, there, once you get to a certain level of the uber competitors, obviously Brady. I think, you know, I first met Tom, you know, so I was hired in 2000. He graduated from Michigan in 2000. Fall of 2001, I'm getting my first kind of shot to go write big feature stories for ESPN. They send me to Foxborough to write about this young guy who's coming on well and playing well in relief of Bledsoe, and then we'll probably go back to the bench. And so I meet with Brady. This is like October of 01. He's wearing like a gray sweatsuit and a backpack. He looks like a junior at Michigan.
1: Mm-hmm.
2: And I'll never forget, he said, you know, football's always come really easy to me. And, you know, at the time, we were both young men kind of getting our career breaks at the same time, and I didn't have the perspective to understand what he was saying then. But I think that, like, anytime he says something like that, he means it to the bottom of his soul. And I think that, like, the intensity that the fire within him compared to other people, I think, is pretty unique. And I mean, that's not like a groundbreaking statement. There's
1: well,
2: a lot
1: I mean,
2: of
1: when
2: examples
1: you're comparing you to somebody like Kobe, though, right? I mean,
2: yeah, Kobe was motivated, but Kobe was different, obviously, because he had the spotlight on him being a first round pick from the beginning, and so he had something to kind of live up to. Whereas Brady was under the radar for a bit,
1: and also at Michigan had a share time with Drew Henson, mm-hmm. and he showed up after Greasy won the national championship, mm-hmm. so he had those big shoes to fill. And I guess Kobe was a massive prep star in Philadelphia.
2: He was.
1: You know?
2: I think Brady just, you know, the little things he said over the years that you look back on and you think, those were the clues. You know, football's always come easy to me. It doesn't mean that he never had to work at it, because he obviously worked his tail off. But I think that, like, those are the things where he had, like, an innate sense of the game, and he kind of took to it in a special way that, in retrospect, you kind of see those little moments as lore or little clues. And another one happened, like, about a decade later. I was in his living room, and he says, you know, my first 10 years in the league have prepared me for my last 10. And I was like, what? Like, this dude is just saying he's going to play 20 years? And, you know, I didn't take it. You know, I took him at his word, but I didn't think he would do it. I thought that was an admirable goal. I think he did okay on that.
1: Well, and then also you could make the case his last 10 were better than his first 10.
2: Huge case.
1: Or at least his last 10 will be better than anybody's 10.
2: He was a
1: complete... mostly.
2: Yeah.
1: But the way that he finished mm-hmm. as a 40-year-old,
2: mm-hmm.
1: his stats, I mean, you're seeing Rodgers attempt it now. I mean, Breeze barely cracked his 40s before, mm-hmm. you know, he retired. You know, you're looking at the league right now, and the only comparison you could make is to somebody who is in your book beyond that hill, and Mahomes.
2: Yeah.
1: Because Mahomes has, in his 20s, surpassed Brady in his 20s. Now comes the hard part,
2: yep.
1: to try and stay with Brady, right?
2: And there's so many things that have to go right. You know, when Brady was in his mid-30s, Belichick, and this is in the book, Belichick presented a study to Kraft that showed how quarterbacks tail off mm-hmm. after their mid-30s. And he kind of used it as justification as why we're going to draft Jimmy Garoppolo and we're going to start this transition plan. And obviously, Brady outlasted Garoppolo. And the story that's in the book is about the last days of the Patriot way, when Belichick and Kraft finally parted ways. But one of the things that Kraft told a confidant, because Belichick had obviously opened the door for Brady to leave after the 19th season, and Brady walked right out and goes and wins the Super Bowl. And Kraft says, you know, Bill told me he couldn't play anymore. And then he goes out and wins an effing Super Bowl. I mean, can you imagine, like, you know, Kraft and Belichick have been through a lot together, but can you imagine, you know, saying that to your boss and your boss having to watch Tom Brady win a Super Bowl as a Tampa Bay Buck?
1: That's tough, but in retrospect, if you really want to, let's be real about it, wouldn't you say Brady had a better chance to win a Super Bowl in Tampa in that one season than mm-hmm. staying put with the roster that the Patriots had around him at that point in time? Chris, you're also an expert on this subject.
3: 100%, yes.
1: Right?
3: Yeah.
1: You know what I mean? So
3: that 2019 Patriots team was not equipped to win.
1: Even with Brady playing at the top of his game, I don't.
3: I mean, they lost at home in the wild card.
2: They did.
1: Yeah, I didn't see it, but. But Belichick commissioned a report, or it landed on his desk?
2: No, he kind of did it internally and saying, you know, this is why we're going to make this pick. We're looking at a quarterback, and we'll look to, you know, set up a transition.
1: Uh-huh.
2: Obviously, that all came to a head during the 2017 season, and, you know, Jimmy was surprised everybody with that trade when he was moved to San Francisco. But again, you know, Brady's a fascinating guy because, unlike almost any unique athlete, his body outlasted his will for football, which is... almost every time it's the other way around.
1: No doubt about it. No doubt about it. But he's also, you know, living through it, living it on still mm-hmm. as the broadcaster, mm-hmm. going to the stadium. You can hear he gets better every week. I think he's a much better broadcaster now than he was when he first started. And he works at it. You could tell, like, he truly does work at it, which no surprise based on the work ethic you're describing. What's your favorite Mahomes story that you've grabbed then? Because, well, I mean, again, he is set up. If he can continue on and create another dynastic run,
2: totally
1: in Kansas City to try and catch Brady, and
2: yeah, the story
1: nuts, but
2: the story about Mahomes that's in there. I mean, it's a long story about, you know, how he came to be, and I had like three sentences in there about how he liked to put ketchup on steak, and that took off. Like, that became the buzzworthy thing for, like, I want to say our guy Peter Schrager was talking about it on Good Morning Football. I want to say like 2 weeks after the fact.
1: Right.
2: I think the most interesting thing about Mahomes is how different he is from Brady in a couple of central ways. Obviously, they have an incredible innate drive where they're running for a finish line that doesn't really exist. I mean, they're competing only against themselves. But Mahomes was under the radar in Texas as a quarterback. And it seems staggeringly ridiculous to think about right now, but it's true. And, you know, they have the Elite 11 regionals, which are like the high school showcase. And then if you do well enough, you go down the road and you're in the Elite 11 nationals. And he didn't qualify for the regional. Patrick Mahomes, with that skill set, didn't qualify in Texas. And I asked him about it, wondering if like that was the cliche chip on his shoulder. You hear it with Tom all the time, talking about how UCLA pulled their scholarship and USC, you know, ended up not wanting him and, you know, dropping to the sixth round. And he was so level-headed about it. He goes, no, you know, East Texas isn't really known for quarterbacks, and I was kind of lost. I was more known for baseball, and that was that. And I thought that was interesting because where his greatness comes from, and really, you know, the subtext of the book is, like, where greatness comes from and what the price of it is, I thought was so much different than Tom's. I mean, they overlap. The Venn diagrams overlap. But the thing that I think Jordan kind of brought to the culture of finding slights and nurturing them and inventing them at times, that was never the case with him. I think that he's someone who's always been running his own race, and, you know, it's worked out well for him.
1: Well, I mean, this year, you want to continue the Brady analogy in terms of a career. In the middle of his two dynastic runs, Brady blew out his knee and had to come back from that.
2: Mm-hmm.
1: And we'll see if Mahomes has another dynastic run in him, but he's coming back from a knee injury. And, you know, you're hearing how, you know, and Jeremy Fowler's, you know, I guess top tens. Mahomes isn't number one on that list. Everyone's overlooking the Chiefs potentially, maybe for good reason.
2: Mm-hmm.
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1: Hey, this is Rich Eisen. Coming up on Thursday, we'll talk some ball with freshly minted Hall of Famer Larry Fitzgerald and give you the latest on the World Series race in October and preview Steelers-Browns. 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
1: Our radio audience has returned. Will Forte is here. We just saw a clip of Coyote versus Acme in theaters nationwide this Friday, August 28th. John Cena was already on in support of this a few weeks ago. And it's the live action, the animation, and just everything. It looks amazing. It looks so great to see this on the screen. And, of course, so many folks of, you know, our generation will remember Roger Rabbit and things like that. And it kind of has a similar feel to that.
2: Yeah, obviously. Big shoes to fill, obviously, like that. You know, that's at the top of the heap when it comes to the mixture of live action and animation. And so that, you know, we were just trying to do something that lived up to these wonderful Looney Tunes characters that we grew up loving. And, you know, the whole thing was just made with such love and respect for Looney Tunes. So we're really excited by how it turned out.
1: Okay, yeah. And Cena's just a great human.
2: He's so good. Right? And it's really fun to watch him work. He just is. He's got these really long chunks of dialogue. Mm-hmm. And I've never seen him chunk anything. He's so prepared, and then he's also a really gifted improviser. So he can slip in some incredibly funny dialogue seamlessly into this written word and get right back into the next thing he's supposed to say. And I don't have that talent. Like, I can maybe every once in a while think of something funny to say, but then I'll chunk it when I'm trying to get right back into the prepared dialogue.
1: Man, he's veering into your lane, and you say he has skill set that you're...
2: Oh, he's amazing. I actually learned a lot from him.
1: What about wrestling? Can you get in his lane?
2: And he knows that, that I'm very, very strong and powerful.
1: You can
2: have wily moves, pun intended.
1: Look at you, man. Yeah, obviously.
2: Thank God we're in a different weight class, right?
1: Yes. Yeah. Otherwise, you'd have to teach him a lesson.
2: Exactly.
1: Understood. And just acting with not... Like, how did you do this? Like, we just saw you holding up an Acme rocket in your hands.
2: Yeah.
1: And an evidence box that looked real, that was put on the table by, you know, Wile E. Coyote. How did you pull this sort of stuff off?
2: A lot of that stuff is pretty easy. Like the rocket skates, you're just holding a pair of blades or something, right?
1: Okay.
2: So they can just animate over it. But there are some very intricate things. Like there's... Yes. A scene in here where an animated piano falls onto a car, an actual car, and smashes the car. So you just seeing how they implode the car, and you have to do so many different takes, and then they composite the shots, and you can actually see there on the day how it's going to work. And it was so fun. But like, actually, when we're talking to a character, it's a different story. Cause like there's a traditional thing where you just hold a tennis ball on the end of a stick, so you know where the character's eyes are.
1: Yes.
2: Well, Dave Green, the director, had this really smart thing. He took this guy, this iconic puppeteer, Dave Barclay, who like did Jabba the Hutt and Yoda and all the Fraggle Rock characters, just a ton of stuff. Uh-huh. And he had a Wile E. Coyote puppet. So during rehearsals, we would move around with that puppet, and he would be able to be as expressive as Wile E. is. And by the time we got to shooting the scene with the tennis ball, you really kind of knew what Wile E. was going to do.
1: So someone else is holding the stick with the tennis ball, obviously, while you're at it.
2: Yes. Yeah. Or sometimes it's just like a little pole with a tennis ball on it.
1: Dude. Just when you thought, it's so high tech and all that stuff, it's just a tennis ball.
2: Oh, yeah.
1: At the end of the day. Sometimes it's simple as that.
2: Yeah.
1: Coyote versus Acme, available in theaters nationwide this Friday, August 28th. It's been a while since you've been here. Are you still a fan of the Raiders? Are we still in on this?
2: I am. I mean, I'll be honest, I was a little upset by them moving to Las Vegas.
1: Right.
2: I was born in Oakland. My A's have done it too, so it's tough to take, but they're still my team.
1: Yes.
2: I haven't moved off of them, but it's just a little different not having them be in Oakland.
1: Yeah.
2: And that's how I felt when they went to Los Angeles too, back in the day, back in the 80s. It just felt so right when they came back home. So
1: you spent time in the black hole in your life.
2: Oh yeah. I got to go hang out with Phil Villapiano in the black hole. I got to hang out with him and Franco Harris together.
1: Dude.
2: Like pretty, you know, right before Franco passed away. I think it was like within that next year.
1: Yeah.
2: He had come because it was some anniversary of the Immaculate Reception.
1: Uh-huh. Yeah.
2: And And so it was really fun to be down there because you're with like all these people dressed up in Raiders stuff. And they just had such respect for Franco Harris. It was really fun to see how they embraced him.
1: Yes.
2: And Phil Villapiano is just an amazing guy. And
1: they didn't drop a
2: meet Dave Casper through him. And just it was, you know, it's like royalty.
1: They didn't drop a Phil Villapiano on a car. Right?
2: No, they did not. Okay. This is a regular piano. Thank you for the clarification.
1: There would have to be a stunt Villapiano for something like that. Understood. All right. I've got a list of celebrity true or false aspects about your career. I want to know what's true and what's not.
2: Okay.
1: Okay. And we have, as always, great production value to kick it off. Please hit it.
3: Celebrity true or false.
4: You can't handle the truth.
1: All right, that's all. That's also a harbinger. Jack Nicholson's voice, right there.
2: True.
1: Celebrity true or false with Will Forte. True or false? First up, you roomed with Val Kilmer, and the two of you actually considered competing on the Amazing Race together.
2: That's true.
1: All right.
5: What?
1: All right. Let's start from the beginning. You and Val Kilmer are.
2: So we were in MacGruber together.
1: Okay.
2: He had a place in New Mexico.
1: Mm-hmm.
2: That he had to sell, and he was living in a rented place in Malibu, and he was going to find a new place in Malibu. So he asked me, would it be okay if he stayed with me for what I thought was a couple of days while he was locking down a new place in Malibu?
1: Mm-hmm.
2: It ended up being like 2.5-3 months, and it was a blast. So I would watch Amazing Race every week, and he would come in and say, this stuff is going to rot your mind. What are you doing watching this reality crap? And I said, it's pretty good. You should watch it.
1: It's a reality competition.
2: I know.
1: Reality. It's a reality
2: competition. I loved it. So he sat down, and by the end of the first time watching it, he's like, oh, this is pretty good. So every Sunday, it was Sunday, right?
1: Yeah.
2: We would watch it together.
1: Yeah.
2: And at a certain point, a couple weeks in, we just looked at each other. We're like, we got to do the Amazing Race. And we called our reps the next day.
1: Uh-huh.
2: And they were like, no way. No, what are you doing? And so we kind of just let it go. And then when he just sadly passed away recently, I called them all up and I reminded them like, oh, remember we wanted to do the Amazing Race. And they're like, oh man, you should have done that. Like, you were the people who told us not to.
1: Damn it.
2: Yeah.
1: What was he like as a roommate? Messy?
2: It was the coolest experience. There was a time. We were both kind of Oscars in a way and both kind of Felixes also in a way.
1: Yeah.
2: But I just will always remember there was this one time when we were both doing something at the kitchen table and a Doors song came on and we just started singing a Doors song together. It just made me remember back when the Doors movie was coming out.
1: Yeah.
2: Never in a million years would have thought that I'd even get a chance to shake Val Kilmer's hand.
1: Yes.
2: And now he's my roommate that I want to move out of my house because I'm it was so fun.
1: That's so great. I love that.
2: He was a magical dude.
1: Second one for you here. Speaking of MacGruber, true or false, you owned the Mazda Miata that he drove in the film?
2: I did.
1: So that was your car?
2: I didn't own it.
1: You owned it.
2: We used it.
1: Uh-huh.
2: And then I just asked, as production was ending, oh, what are you doing with the car? And they said, oh, we're just going to sell it. And I said, how much? And they said, $1,000. So me and John and Yorma, who made the movie together, we said, let's do it. It was a great deal for them because they didn't put in any of the money. I bought it, but the three of us owned it. And it was just like sitting in my garage for, I don't know, 15 to 13 years. So finally I sold it for charity.
1: Okay.
2: This wonderful guy, Mike, bought it for like $55,000.
1: Whoa.
2: He let us sell it again the next year for charity, the same charity.
1: Uh-huh.
2: Again, bought it to keep it for $55,000 again. And then we sold it a third time. And now somebody else has it up in Canada somewhere.
1: So is it any point in time here? Was it here in Southern California that you
2: oh, yeah.
1: Okay. So you could be. Did you drive around like somebody could like be at a red light and turn and there's Will Forte and the Mazda Miata from MacGruber?
2: I didn't drive it because we had to go straight from the set in Albuquerque where we shot MacGruber to the whole season in SNL. So by the time I got back and the car was in my garage, the battery was dead and the tires were flat. And so So it wasn't till we made the MacGruber TV series in like 2021 that they came and loaded it onto a flatbed, and we used it for the TV series too.
1: Love it.
2: Yeah.
1: Next up, true or false?
2: But I did then, when I was getting it ready to be auctioned off, I did drive it down to the place I had to try to get it smogged and stuff like that. And I did
1: smog testing the Miata from MacGruber.
2: Well, because it's not just this Miata.
1: Yeah.
2: It's also like in the TV series, we drew a bunch of like nasty sayings on the car. So like I'm driving around with pictures of, I think there's a picture of a penis on it, and, you know, stuff like that.
1: Safe for driving, but not safe for work.
2: Yeah.
1: Got it. Will Forte right here on the Rich Eisen Show. Back to wrap it in a sec.
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1: Ladies and gentlemen, our radio audience has returned here on the program. The only way, I guess, now that we have our full audience, I could introduce you is, ladies and gentlemen, Sam Marilla's live, Nixon 5.
2: Yes. I feel like I started Nixon 5, by the way.
1: Oh, you started Nixon 5?
2: I feel like I did, because during the Hawks series, when it was 1-1, you can look it up. There's footage of me behind C.J. McCollum giving his post-game interview after he beat us, and I'm behind him, and I go Nixon 5.
3: Wow.
2: And I gave a thumbs up. I was thinking about giving a middle finger, but I knew I was on camera.
3: Oh.
2: So I was like, if I give a finger, they're going to pull it off me. So I was like, let me troll Nixon 5. We lost the next game to the Hawks, too. We went down 2-1.
1: And then how many did...
2: Nixon 6.
1: Nixon 6.
2: Yeah.
1: Well, that'll be this year's cry-up with the Philadelphia 76ers.
2: It was the most stressful, non-stressful run. Because every game, like that first game against the Cavs, it felt like so many of these games we came back from, it felt like, you ever watch like Shawshank the first time? Yeah. And you're like, this is miserable. And then the last like 3 minutes, you're like, all right, that was fun. That's what every Knicks game was.
1: That was game one against the Cavs?
2: Oh, my God. We were down like how much were we down?
1: Oh, I remember that.
2: Yeah.
4: Something.
2: Oh, that's, yeah.
1: I remember that.
2: Stav and Judd Apatow. That was right after we won. Yeah.
1: That's Stavvy Baby?
2: That's Stavvy Baby and
1: Judd Apatow.
2: Yeah, we had fun, man. That was pretty epic. You know what's fun about that? So that outfit that I'm wearing with Stavvy before the last pick and Stav's outfit is the exact same outfit we wore when we beat the Celtics in game 6 the previous year, because we were at that game together,
1: right?
2: And we're superstitious, so we didn't even coordinate that. We just showed up that way.
1: Listen, this run was just as magical as it gets, and you know, it's amazing that again that they started dominating. Though I know the Hawks series looked like every other series that the Knicks have been playing in the playoffs,
2: yeah,
1: to only serve to leave us all disappointed forever, pretty much forever. It had the hallmarks, C.J. McCollum starring as Trey Young or Halliburton or Reggie. Like, it's just, okay, here it goes again. And then a switch hit, only to have Cleveland, as you point out in game one, come in and just rain points on them until they just watch the Knicks come back on them and then just... 120 points here, 130 points here, 140 points there. And it's just like, what the hell is going on?
2: It was crazy. And I didn't expect to really dislike Wembanyama, because I was like, he seems like kind of fun, you know? And then I was like, I really don't like him. Like, I started just spiraling. I was like doing research. I'm like, oh, his dad's 6'7", his mom is 6'3". It feels like they did this on purpose, you know? Like, it feels like eugenics. It feels like Hitler would have liked it. And, That's my take.
1: Okay.
2: Hitler would have liked Wemby. Maybe not. He didn't like black people, so that's a reach, I guess.
1: And but, you know, French.
2: And the French. French. Yeah, he didn't like any. No, I took a reach.
1: Probably didn't like basketball either.
2: Probably not.
1: Throw it out there.
2: Yeah.
1: Certainly not New York. But,
2: I did not like
1: Wemby pointing to his head.
2: Oh, you're the clear villain.
1: That's it right there. When he told, because like Mitchell Robinson, you know, committed the offensive foul, points like, I'm in your head. And then it devolved from there, only to have OG pop one in on him, you know.
2: OG, if Brunson doesn't have that game 5, OG is the finals MVP. I mean, he was dominant, man. He was so good and fearless, dude, throwing down dunks. And I mean, that tip in was...
1: Were you there for that one?
2: I wasn't at that one.
1: All right, which ones did you go to?
2: I went to game one in San Antonio. What was that like? Epic. It was amazing. I flew down with my friend, one of my childhood friends, Chase. We fly down to Austin. You couldn't get a ticket into San Antonio. It was all booked. I get a text from Shane Gillis, a comedian, who was like, are you going to the game? I said, yeah, I just landed in Austin. He goes, come over. I'm going. So we had like a drunk bus with all these other comics.
1: No kidding.
2: McCusker, Tommy Pope, all these comedians.
1: Yeah.
2: And we were pounding drinks. We go there. We end up in a Knicks row, thankfully. I'm next to a bunch of Knicks fans.
1: Yeah.
2: We made friends. I didn't realize this till after the game, because I guess I was behind Chris Tucker. I was like, man, that guy looks like a fat Chris Tucker. And then after the thing, they were like, this is Chris Tucker. And I was like, holy love Chris Tucker, you know? And he clearly a Spurs fan. He's a Texas guy.
1: Right.
2: And then...
1: And then,
2: you know, Knicks are down. It's one of those things where I'm like, oh, man, are we going to lose? And I will say the San Antonio fans, there's like a few crazy ones, but for the most part, they were pretty cool. They were pretty friendly. They were like, And they were talking trash, but I was like, guys, you've won five in my lifetime. Like, just...
1: Well, including the last time the Knicks made the finals.
2: I know. They've taken five. And it's like, it's not like you're not going to win one with Wemby. You're going to win probably a few with this young core of Wemby and Dylan Harper and Castle. They're unbelievable players.
1: Harper's so good.
2: He's unbelievable.
1: I thought he was going to get the Knicks, that he was going to be the one to get him. That it wasn't going to be Wemby.
2: Castle's tough, too. He's physical.
1: And he also doesn't...
2: And Champagne?
1: Well, and the thing with Castle is he's a UConn guy, so you know he's not spooked by Madison Square Garden.
2: Champagne's a St. John's guy.
1: Right, I know that. So you know those kids know what it's like to play in Madison Square Garden, right? So, but they just didn't know how to finish.
2: They didn't know how to finish.
1: And the Knicks did. And the Knicks, you know, would pull one rabbit out of a hat after another. I know they lost to the Cavs in the analytics department, right?
2: We heard that a lot.
1: Right?
2: That was embarrassing.
1: And the Spurs said the same thing, essentially, in a way. But
2: that is the epitome Brunson, of loser talk.
1: I love going down this road here because it's also previewing what we're going to be talking about for much of the season that's upcoming. That Brunson has flipped the script for all of us. Mm. And he has now entered New York lore forever by being the Michael Jordan of the equation. The Knicks were supposed to lose all of these games because somebody else was raising their level to a point in crunch time that the Knicks could not overcome. And now the Knicks have one of those guys.
2: Oh, totally.
1: Themselves and the numbers support it. His ability, his 45 points in the closer was the most in a closer since Jordan did it on the Jazz.
2: 45.
1: I'm not
3: mistaken. Yeah, Giannis had a 50 piece. Yeah.
2: But not in a closer, did he?
1: Not in a closer.
3: Yeah, it was in. Yeah, he did.
1: Oh, he did?
2: Oh, really?
1: Well,
2: whatever. He's 7 feet.
1: But then, exactly. But put up the photograph. This one actually made
2: beautiful.
1: Me feel.
2: Yeah, same.
1: That Ewing feels that he's got a championship now.
2: Imagine if Ewing had a guy like Brunson on his team.
1: Well, he had Bernard King in his rookie season.
2: But Bernard was at the end of it. It was never
1: peak Bernard. But the fact that Brunson's like, all right, I'll hold the MVP trophy, but Pat, you take the Larry O'B with his photograph. And the look on Brunson's face is just like, yeah, I did this. And I'm happy to share this with Patrick. Like, there's so many emotions when I see this.
2: A lot of emotions. The shot of Ewing in the Newsies cap, you know, when he's just kind of nodding like a proud dad, is beautiful. And Brunson, the way Brunson carried himself this whole run, like, just there's that shot of him walking out looking like Batman, just so, you know, stoic, stone-faced.
1: Right.
2: And you see Wemby when they went to the finals. I know he's younger, but he's, like, crying. He's emotional. And I'm like, dude, you're 7'5". Like, this guy's 6 feet tall.
1: Right.
2: And he's carrying himself like business isn't over yet.
1: And he refused to be in a room with the trophy or have a photograph of it or even a rendering of it on a backdrop. Like whenever he was being interviewed by ESPN or ABC, it was like a dark backdrop. It didn't have like the trophy. He didn't want anything.
2: It's psycho stuff.

0: too, right? You know, that's.
1: I mean,
0: let's go.
1: Yeah, the Sixers are going to be tough, no question. I mean, losing Paul George is a good move for them. Gaining Jaylen Brown is a good move. Gaining LeBron, like, you look at like the Warriors, you're like, how did you not trade for Jaylen Brown? Because then you get LeBron with Steph Curry. You know, I don't. The Warriors front office talk about letting down Steph Curry in these last few years. I think when that guy does that, what he's done in the Olympics, like, you know, he's got a little left in the tank. So. The Sixers look tough for sure. Edgecombe's really good. Maxey is like incredible. But yeah, why can't the Knicks do it again? Why not? Who's the biggest competition? Can the Pistons figure it out? Who's
0: Go ahead, Chris. I'm sure you want to chime in here, although you're the team that acquired Paul George for Jaylen Brown.
2: I still think Boston's going to be right there too. Yeah.
1: Really?
2: Yeah.
1: Maybe. I mean, you never know, right? I mean, maybe it's weird to have guys as good as Tatum and Brown, and it just doesn't work. I mean, they won one, but it's weird that it's like you can't just coexist.
0: Right.
1: I also, for the Celtics, I always kind of resented that they were like, it's Tatum's team. I'm like, why can't you just be like, we're co-pilots? I didn't get.
0: Mm-hmm.
1: To me, that was just weird. It's like you're just trying to create
0: the
1: stuff.
0: There was something going on.
2: It feels like there's something going on. Also, just cap purposes. You're paying two guys more than 50% of the salary. That's just not sustainable in the way the NBA is kind of set up right now.
0: Who'd you run into or meet in the Knicks playoff run that you'd never met before, you know, down there on the old Celebrity Row?
1: I mean, I'd met most of them before. I ran to Bernard King. I shot with him for a while. I had a show on MSG for a brief minute, and I interviewed him, and he always remembered me from it, which is just so strange.
0: He's the best.
1: He's the nicest guy, and got to say what up to Walt a couple times. He's just the legend.
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1: Matt Hill, Stories from the Summits of Sport, a collection of this man's ESPN work, is available on Tuesday, September 22nd. So 3 weeks from today, wherever you get your books is where you can get Seth Wickersham's newest book, Be On That Hill. And so you're saying this is just a collection of stories from your quarter century of work with ESPN that have not made it in any of your pieces or works, or and this, you're sort of hoovering up all the good stuff and putting it in a book.
2: It's an essentials. And so, you know, and I think that, like, what you try to do with something like that is, you know, you're not only trying to give the readers, you know, your best stories, but, you know, you're trying to reflect, you know, how sports and maybe even the country has changed so that the book has a point. Right. And so, you know, there's stories that I've done on people like Kobe Bryant or Tom Brady. There's stories that Don Van Natta and I did in there that, you know, especially our Goodell Jerry Jones story from 2017. I think of all the ones we've done, that one is the one that, you know, I'm proudest of. There's just a ton of great backstory to that one. And
1: like what?
2: Well, remember, so that was the fall of 17, and it was a tough year for the league. Remember, President Trump in his first term was coming after the Kneelers. They were scrambling. You know, Don and I had that piece of reporting from Bob McNair. You can't have the inmates running the prison. I mean, it was a tough fall. And in the middle of it, Jerry Jones was threatening to sue the NFL to block Rodgers' contract extension. And it was a cold war between two of the most powerful people in sports. And, you know, we felt like we could tell a really insidery story about that one. And we just have a ton of colorful reporting in that story. But I'll never forget, the story was about to go to print, and I was driving from New York to Connecticut, and I got a call from Don, and he said he had just gotten off the phone with an impeccable source who said at the beginning of the year there was this phone call with Roger Goodell, Jerry Jones, and Jeff Pasch, who was the league's general counsel,
1: right?
2: And it was about Zeke Elliott, when they were going to tell Jerry that Zeke was suspended, which Jerry was surprised about, to put it mildly.
1: Oh, he was pissed.
2: He was upset.
1: Right.
2: And the source said, we're not at liberty to say what happened, but there was some colorful language, and you guys should try to figure out what was said. And so we're both working the phones, and we end up learning that, you know, Roger and Jeff tell Jerry about Zeke's suspension. Jerry, you know, got very upset, and he says, you know, you think Bob Kraft came after you hard. Bob Kraft is blank compared to what I'm gonna do to you. And, you know, the process of gathering that reporting and getting it into print and showing readers a deeper look at the sport that, you know, look, I think people love football most and know about it the least, that was our goal with that story and all of our stories, and that was a particularly fun one.
1: So out of the names of the folks that you have in here, my goodness, Mahomes, Brady, Prime, Kobe, just the name four. Who is the most fierce competitor that you've come across, whether it was gleaning something from the interview with him or her, or stories that were told by others about this subject?
2: That's a great, I mean, there, once you get to a certain level of the uber competitors, obviously Brady. I think, you know, I first met Tom, you know, so I was hired in 2000. He graduated from Michigan in 2000. Fall of 2001, I'm getting my first kind of shot to go write big feature stories for ESPN. They send me to Foxborough to write about this young guy who's coming on well and playing well in relief of Bledsoe, and then we'll probably go back to the bench. And so I meet with Brady. This is like October of 01. He's wearing like a gray sweatsuit and a backpack. He looks like a junior at Michigan.
1: Mm-hmm.
2: And I'll never forget, he said, you know, football's always come really easy to me. And, you know, at the time, we were both young men kind of getting our career breaks at the same time. And I didn't have the perspective to understand what he was saying then. But I think that, like, anytime he says something like that, he means it to the bottom of his soul. And I think that, like, the intensity that the fire within him compared to other people, I think, is pretty unique. And I mean, that's not like a groundbreaking statement. There's,
1: well, I mean, when you're comparing it to somebody like Kobe, though, right? I mean,
2: yeah, Kobe was motivated, but Kobe was different, obviously, because he had the spotlight on him being a first round pick from the beginning, and so he had something to kind of live up to. Whereas Brady was under the radar for a bit,
1: and also at Michigan had to share time with Drew Henson, mm-hmm. and he showed up after Greasy won the national championship, mm-hmm. so he had those big shoes to fill. And I guess Kobe was a massive prep star in Philadelphia.
2: He was.
1: You know?
2: I think Brady just, the little things he said over the years that you look back on and you think, those were the clues. You know, football's always come easy to me. It doesn't mean that he never had to work at it, because he obviously worked his tail off. But I think that, those are the things where he had, an innate sense of the game, and he kind of took to it in a special way that, in retrospect, you kind of see those little moments as lore or little clues. And another one happened, about a decade later. I was in his living room, and he says, my first 10 years in the league have prepared me for my last 10. And I was like, what? this dude is just saying he's going to play 20 years? And, I didn't take it. I took him at his word, but I didn't think he would do it. I thought that was an admirable goal. I think he did okay on that.
1: Well, and then also you could make the case his last 10 were better than his first 10.
2: Huge case.
1: Or at least his last 10 will be better than anybody's 10.
2: He was a
1: mostly.
2: Yeah.
1: But the way that he finished mm-hmm. as a 40-year-old,
2: mm-hmm.
1: his stats, you're seeing Rodgers attempt it now. Breeze barely cracked his 40s before, mm-hmm. He retired. You're looking at the league right now, and the only comparison you could make is to somebody who is in your book, Beyond That Hill, and Mahomes.
2: Yeah.
1: Because Mahomes has, in his 20s, surpassed Brady in his 20s. Now comes the hard part,
2: yep.
1: to try and stay with Brady, right?
2: And there's so many things that have to go right. When Brady was in his mid-30s, Belichick, and this is in the book, Belichick presented a study to Kraft that showed how quarterbacks tail off mm-hmm. after their mid-30s. And he kind of used it as justification as why we're going to draft Jimmy Garoppolo and we're going to start this transition plan. And obviously Brady outlasted Garoppolo. And the story that's in the book is about the last days of the Patriot way, when Belichick and Kraft finally parted ways. But one of the things that Kraft told a confidant, because Belichick had obviously opened the door for Brady to leave after the 19th season, and Brady walked right out and goes and wins a Super Bowl. And Kraft says, Bill told me he couldn't play anymore. And then he goes out and wins an effing Super Bowl. Can you imagine, Kraft and Belichick have been through a lot together, but can you imagine, saying that to your boss and your boss having to watch Tom Brady win a Super Bowl as a Tampa Bay Buck?
1: That's tough, but in retrospect, if you really want to, let's be real about it, wouldn't you say Brady had a better chance to win a Super Bowl in Tampa in that one season than mm-hmm. staying put with the roster that the Patriots had around him at that point in time? Chris, you're also an expert on this subject.
3: 100%, yeah.
1: Right?
3: Yeah.
1: You know what I mean? So
3: that 2019 Patriots team was not equipped to win.
1: Even with Brady playing at the top of his game,
3: they lost at home in the wild card.
2: They did.
1: Yeah, I didn't see it, but Belichick commissioned a report, or it landed on his desk?
2: No, he kind of did it internally and saying, this is why we're going to make this pick. We're looking at a quarterback, and we'll look to set up a transition.
1: Uh-huh.
2: Obviously, that all came to a head during the 2017 season, and, Jimmy was surprised everybody with that trade when he was moved to San Francisco. But again, Brady's a fascinating guy because, unlike almost any unique athlete, his body outlasted his will for football, which is almost every time it's the other way around.
1: No doubt about it. No doubt about it. But he's also, living through it, living it on still mm-hmm. as a broadcaster, mm-hmm. going to the stadium. You can hear he gets better every week. I think he's a much better broadcaster now than he was when he first started, and he works at it. You could tell he truly does work at it, which no surprise based on the work ethic you're describing. What's your favorite Mahomes story that you've grabbed then? Because, again, he is set up, if he can continue on and create another dynastic run
2: totally
1: in Kansas City to try and catch Brady. And
2: yeah, the story
1: is nuts, but
2: the story about Mahomes that's in there, it's a long story about, how he came to be. And I had three sentences in there about how he liked to put ketchup on steak, and that took off. That became the buzzworthy thing for our guy Peter Schaefer or Peter Schrager was talking about it on Good Morning Football. I want to say like 2 weeks after the fact.
1: Right.
2: I think the most interesting thing about Mahomes is how different he is from Brady in a couple essential ways. Obviously, they have an incredible innate drive where they're running for a finish line that doesn't really exist. I mean, they're competing only against themselves. But Mahomes was under the radar in Texas as a quarterback, and it seems staggeringly ridiculous to think about right now, but it's true. And you know, they have the Elite 11 regionals, which are like the high school showcase. And then if you do well enough, you go down the road and you're in the Elite 11 nationals. And he didn't qualify for the regional. Patrick Mahomes, with that skill set, didn't qualify in Texas. And I asked him about it, wondering if like that was the cliched chip on his shoulder. You hear it with Tom all the time, talking about how UCLA pulled their scholarship and USC, you know, ended up not wanting him and, you know, dropping to the sixth round. And he was so level-headed about it. He goes, no, you know, East Texas isn't really known for quarterbacks, and I was kind of lost. I was more known for baseball, and that was that. And I thought that was interesting because where his greatness comes from, and really, you know, the subtext of the book is, like, where greatness comes from and what the price of it is, I thought was so much different than Tom's. I mean, they overlap. The Venn diagrams overlap. But the thing that I think Jordan kind of brought to the culture of finding slights and nurturing them and inventing them at times, that was never the case with him. I think that he's someone who's always been running his own race, and, you know, it's worked out well for him.
1: Well, I mean, this year, you want to...
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Oh my goodness, he crushed it. Giancarlo Stanton and the American League.

Hey, this is Rich Eisen. 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

0: football capital of the world, the state of Mississippi. They hadn't been this excited since Dak Prescott was taking snaps for the Bulldogs.
1: I would go with that. 30, Ole Miss 32, LSU 24. Unbelievable. A night and likely fan hangover as we speak for the ages up in Oxford. Quick recap. Trinidad Chambliss absolutely shined. A Guardian helmet helped knock down the LSU's final pass to seal it. Pete Golding wore a hoodie sweatshirt in 96-degree heat, plus a healthy dip. Called a near-perfect first half, not so good third, and then rallied the troops and even got aggressive late with the two-point conversion. Called a great game. Unbelievable victory for him and Ole Miss. The fans, meanwhile, drunk on bourbon and hate. I think the speed limit on campus is now the collective blood alcohol level of the pregame grove. Could win Talladega without hitting that thing. Ole Miss band played Neck after. That was pretty good. The part which I can't say, they replaced Tiger with Rebel. So there's like, you know, there's a part of the song they demand something is done to something that belongs to a Tiger is now belongs to a Rebel. That was creative. Got that good. Governor of Mississippi, very gracious in victory. Wrote on social media. I mean, we got the governors involved. I mean, the governor of Louisiana was there. Governor of Mississippi, what does a $54 million buyout for the old coach, a $91 million contract for the new coach, and a $50 million roster get you? Riddle me that, I guess. An ass whooping in Oxford, Mississippi. Hashtag hottie toddy. This is about the mood. Meanwhile, in defeat, Lane Kiffin said it was more intense maybe than he expected, although he still took a crack at Ole Miss fans saying they finally showed up because he left. He said, "You're welcome."
2: You're welcome.
1: He then also claimed he was human and has emotions. Now, I once worked at the city desk for the Chicago Tribune, and they would have said, go get a second source on that. But regardless, an absolutely perfectly bizarre, emotional, crazy night in college athletics. Please stop trying to save this sport. It's perfect as is. Hell yeah. Damn right. Mark, how was it?
0: It was electric. It was amazing. And, you know, Oxford's one of my favorite places in the world. I'm not sure that's the same when they have 300,000 people in town. But, I mean, it's like you said, it's the perfect college football scenario. We're serving court papers on Tuesday. Lane's playing shenanigans with the injury report on Wednesday. You know, I thought there was some more gamesmanship on Saturday when the coaches' elevators didn't work. Unfortunately, it was all the coaches. So, you know, Charlie Weiss and those guys still had to walk up to the stairs to the press box. But, you know, I wrote this morning, LSU might have been better served saving their legal money to try to get NFL guys back by trying to get Trinidad Chambliss's court injunction overturned. And they might have had a chance to win this game because it's no secret that Lane really wanted Trinidad Chambliss to come to LSU with him and Kawan Lacy. And Chambliss, you know, I don't care how tall the guy is. If he's 5'7", 5'8", he's better than anybody on the Atlanta Falcons roster. And the guy is magical and made play after play, made a couple of big mistakes, you know, the poor interception, not sure where he was throwing it, the 20-yard sack. But when he had to make plays, he made them, and he's done that for 2 years at Ole Miss now.
1: Officially six foot tall.
2: Don't you guys think it's like, I guess Kyler was kind of an exception when he went number one. Don't you think there's just going to be, by the end of the year, these franchises will get it, and he'll go like top 10, and it'll just be like, we don't care about the age or the size, like he's just a dude.
1: This is going to set the draft culture off. Yeah. This is just going to set him off because it's like it's all going to be hand size and he's too old and stuff like that. But the way he throws over the middle is incredible. And he's so much more advanced than a lot of the quarterbacks in college football, maybe all of them at that part. It just makes it so much more exciting and so much more daring.
2: Yeah, Lane called him the hardest guy to play in America. That's right. I mean, you know, he's 14-2 as a starter now at Ole Miss. That was his fifth game against a top 10 opponent. He's got a bunch more coming up. You know, guys, I went and tried to count it up here. You think about the go-ahead drives he had. You know, he has the go-ahead last night where he runs it. They had Louisville to set up the field goal to win. You had, you know, go-ahead against Miami. I tried to count it up. He how many times in the fourth quarter he's led a go-ahead drive for Ole Miss, and he hadn't been there that long. I counted 9. And wow, it's still early in year two. I mean, I just don't think, you know, and he's gonna have his showdowns with Arch and with Gunnar Stockton and other guys coming up here. But like, there's nobody else you'd want to bet on in that spot than him, right? If you're tied or behind in the fourth and you need it, like that guy just does it over and over again.
0: I mean, if I'm an NFL GM, do you want to take the guy who had to fight for everything in his life, who was completely overlooked coming out of high school? No offense, Dan, ends up playing Division II ball in Michigan and, you know, has been doubted his entire life, showed up at Ole Miss as a third stringer for the most part, and ends up winning the job from Austin Simmons, who, by the way, isn't that bad when you look at him playing at Missouri. I mean, Lane said that last night. He said, ask Kirby Smart how tough the guy is to defend. You know, they scheme for him, and he makes Houdini's plays over and over again and made a few of them last night.
1: So, to me, the key to this game, I mean, look, Ole Miss, the first half pretty much until LSU finally scored, but even then they come back with that incredible touchdown pass of Chambliss to Deuce Alexander, where he's on the fly and he just bullets it in, Verlander-type, you know, fastball, Matthew Stafford fastball. But the first half was incredible, and then LSU just makes the adjustments, comes out. This whole game had turned. LSU missed a field goal. It's 24-24, and you could just – it felt like the whole stadium was, like, exhausted emotionally, probably physically. They were coming down off the high, and it looked like it was going to be – it was going to be a crushing defeat, like historically crushing, like where do we go from here defeat. And Chambliss and to their credit, the play calling got better. The whole team got better. I mean, Lacey is out, the whole thing. What was it like, Mark, in the stadium when all of a sudden Ole Miss just kind of popped back? They were on the ropes. They were on the ropes and showed that resolve. What was it like there?
0: There was a ton of puckering going up, that's for sure. I mean, it's like, oh, hell, here we go. He's going to, you know, he fell behind 24-7 at the half, and here he comes, and, you know, it's going to hurt the worst way imaginable when he pulls it off at the end. It probably kind of feels like, Dan, after that 24-pack of Milwaukee's best or whatever it is the next morning. I mean, it was going to be brutal.
1: Yeah.
0: And, you know, I give Ole Miss credit, you know, to come back and then to, you know, look, they got it all the way down. LSU got it all the way down to the 6-yard line, and, you know, they made some adjustments in the secondary coming into the week, swapped a corner and a safety, and they got back Sharif Denson, the kid from Florida, and I thought they played a lot better in the first half. There weren't as many communication backdowns, but, you know, give Sam Levitt credit. You know, he's not the most accurate throw in the world, but the dude is tough as, you know, timber, and over and over again. I don't know that he can continue running that much in the SEC and survive till the end of the season, but, you know, they had a shot, and everybody in the stadium was holding their breath. And then when the ball bounced off the kid's helmet and was intercepted in the end zone, you start hearing calling Baton Rouge, and the place is going absolutely nuts. I thought that was a tremendous parting shot on Ole Miss's behalf.
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19: A walk-off homer in the bottom of the 14th inning. What a night.
13: From opening day.
19: Over the left field. See you later. Mike Trout, how's that to start the season?
13: To the All-Star game.
19: Oh, my goodness. He crushed it. Giancarlo Stanton and the American League with one swing has tied it up.
20: 457-foot home run. How much fun was that?
21: That was amazing.
13: Plus, every game of Major League Baseball's postseason.
19: Judge back some more. Great thing to be caught out of here. Mookie Betts. Shohei Ohtani.
13: Until a champion is crowned at the World Series.
19: And the Dodgers have won it. Repeat champions for the first time in baseball in 25 years. The Dodgers are World Series champs.
13: Major League Baseball is on ESPN Radio.

0: I thought the crowd pop at the end there, Mark, and then also, man, 11 seconds left in the first half, and that ball he throws, I think with no timeouts, like just guns it over the middle. Great execution. But how, just what was the crowd like riding the highs of that last night?
1: It was nuts because I thought that was a huge moment when LSU finally gets it together and scores with less than a couple minutes left in the half, and then LSU's getting the ball to start the second half. He thought it was going to be a two for one there, a big change in momentum, and Chambliss takes him right down the field. And that throw, I think it was to Alexander, right, on like a skinny post. It looked like he backs up, and then he goes, it looks like he's going to run, and then all of a sudden he just throws it on a dime to the streaking receiver in the end zone. I'm like, whoa, where'd that come from? I mean, it was tremendous.
0: Not just, I mean, Alexander, we know he's awesome, but man, really impressed by Traylon Ray, really impressed by Caleb Odom, like the connection that Chambliss has with his guys. I know some of them are new, but like, I think that really showed up. And I think that showed up on the other side too, where, you know, especially when you take Tre'Davious Green out of the game, and that's a huge loss for LSU. You know, there's just a bunch of like really critical moment throws for Leavitt that are just a little high, just a little off. Interested to see kind of who eventually emerges as his guys besides Winnie Watkins at receiver that you can really count on in those spots. And I think with Chambliss, like he had no fear throwing, it looked like even in those big moments, it looked like he's been playing with those guys for years. And, you know, man, it was great drama. I wonder, Mark, I know you were in the post game press conference with Lane. Did he say what were the halftime ChatGPT prompts that helped them turn it around?
1: Yeah, I think he called our buddy Tom Mars for some halftime motivation advice. You know, he said, look, I think I said earlier in the week, I thought the team that would win would be the team that handled the first 10 to 15 minutes best. And it, you know, and didn't do something stupid and wasn't overwhelmed by the crowd and the emotion and the atmosphere. And he said, look, we walked into a storm and didn't handle it well. And I think it was a matter of just getting his guys in the locker room and calming everybody down. I mean, you knew they were going to come back in the second half. You knew Ole Miss wasn't going to blow them out 45-7 or something. Sure. You know, LSU's too good of a football team. But I thought it was just mostly Leavitt was not good in the first half. I thought he played much better in the second half. You know, losing Green is a tremendous loss, and Lane didn't offer many specifics after the game, but said it doesn't look good. And I guess now we know why he wanted Daquan Wright on his team.
2: Yeah. If only he had those pros, they would have had a chance. Hey, look, this is still a 12-team playoff this year. They haven't wrecked the regular season yet. They're dying to. They want to save everything but the regular season. So this loss matters. And LSU's got one now. And anything more than two is you get real, real, real nervous, which means they might not want to lose again, or maybe they can lose one. They've got Texas A&M next week, who did not play well in the loss to Kentucky that we'll discuss. And I don't know, maybe they're wounded and coming in. I don't know how you respond from the emotion of this night. It's such a unique event. They kind of have a little bit of time, but man, Kentucky, Mississippi State, neither of these are gimmies anymore. And then they got a late deal with Bama, Texas, and Tennessee all in a row. What do you think of LSU's playoff chances at this spot, Max? We'll do the same for Ole Miss in a sec.
0: Yeah, I think it's treacherous. You could say, okay, yeah, A&M is not the team we thought they would be. You certainly got exposed by Kentucky yesterday. But that's going to be a really tough one. I think Mike Elko is going to, whip his team into shape this week after a game like that. And what a brutal loss at home. Like you're right, Dan. You go through the schedule and there's just not a lot that you're just sort of writing off as automatic wins. Especially if Leavitt, you know, obviously what a miracle that he was able to play in this game after all of his ailments, but you got to keep him healthy and you got to you know, the Trinidad screen injury, you know, I hope it's not severe, but I mean, you're going to need some injury luck to kind of get through this run, because this is a team that, you know, you didn't get that second portal in the spring to go fix all your needs. You tried the NFL portal and it didn't work, but I think you've got, this is the team you got, and they're still learning on the go. And you are seeing guys step up, I think, on both sides of the ball. But, you know, man, I don't know if LSU, the level we saw against Clemson, it's just, that's going to be the question. It's just like, can they, and obviously we know a little more about Clemson now, but like, man, can you sustain that level of high play here over 12 games? I think it's going to be really tough to do. I'm not saying that they're going to go 6-6 by any means, but they're going to be one of those teams, I think, that's like kind of right on the fringe there of like, if you're a 9-3 like Texas was last year, and you've got a loss to an opponent people didn't expect, then it's going to be like, man, you're probably campaigning to try to get into this thing.
2: Yeah. And Mark, same question about LSU and Ole Miss. Ole Miss is at Florida next week, at Vanderbilt, Missouri, at Texas. They still got Georgia late, and who knows what Oklahoma is going to be. And then they get the Egg Bowl way at the end, and Mississippi State's pretty good. So, but they've got that advantage. They're 3-0. So playoff thoughts on both teams from your perspective.
1: Yeah, I kept LSU in, I think, at number 10 for this week, just because A&M lost and, you know, USC's defense didn't look great. And, you know, Penn State hasn't played anybody yet. I did have Penn State in there. But, you know, I moved Ole Miss up to number 2 behind Texas. I just think they've got one of the better wins in the country. I think they've got the two best players in the country when Lacey's healthy. I think Chambliss might be the best player in the country, but they got to be careful next week going into the Swamp. I think the early line is the Gators by 1.5, which is surprising, but John Summerall's got them playing well. They got one of the best receiver rooms in the country, and we know how Ole Miss's defense has struggled at times. Buster Faulkner's been drawing them up for Aaron Filo, who's played well so far. So that's suddenly a huge game in Gainesville next week. And, you know, Pete Golding said this wasn't our Super Bowl, but it was for about 10 months. And for the fans and the program and Keith Carter, the athletics director, I mean, they wanted this one bad. And, you know, it's emotionally, they've got to rebound pretty quickly.
2: Yeah, I think that for Ole Miss, a loss would have been just devastating. Again, for the program, Lane would have had this advantage, you know, even a greater advantage over the program in recruiting. And then, you know, momentum for everything. They do an incredible job with their collective and trying to build the program up under these new rules to where they could be a powerhouse in the SEC, which they struggled to do for decades before. And that's why this new era is a little better for some of these other teams that have that will. But I do love that this game mattered has real meaning beyond just the emotional meaning of what was just a fabulous night. It was the Ole Miss fans showed out. They did everything you would expect. Again, the fact that Lane Kiffin had been back to a number of these games, including the Tennessee one where he got golf balls and mustard bottles thrown at him, and he seemed overwhelmed more by this. Obviously, there's not that there was no buffer of time. The players pointing at him, all of that, just an absolutely fantastic night for college football. It's just, I don't know. You almost can't explain it to other people how this went down or all the little stuff I mentioned earlier in the day, although not much earlier because of all the light.
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1: Another week of NFL action is upon us. 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
1: Arike Ogunbowale with a record 45-point night as the Dallas Wings force a game three with the Valkyries. Penguins score 7. They shut out the Flyers. Avs score 8 and double up the Kings 8-4. Yankees move on, scoring 9.
2: The 1-0. High fly ball, right field and deep. Abreu back. He's on the track. He's at the wall. He leaps. See ya! A 3-run home run from Bellinger. And the Yankees have broken it open. Bednar sets. Up around his stomach. The pitch. Swung on and missed. And that'll do it. The Yankees win 9-2. They sweep the arch-rival Red Sox out of the playoffs. And the Yankees advance to the American League Division Series against the Tampa Bay Rays.
1: Yankees closing it out, pulling away, and winning it going away. 9-2. Michael Kay calling it here on ESPN Radio. Yankees outscoring Boston 18-2 in the series. Best run differential all time by any team through two games of a postseason series. Yankees scoring 6 in the sixth to put it away. Red Sox scoring 2 runs on 7 hits in the series. Cody Bellinger had 2 hits himself for the Yankees in game 2. 2 hits, including a home run, drove in 4. He spoke with our Jeff Passan.
3: Cody, your night starts off with your father throwing you the first pitch of the game. The Red Sox season essentially ends when you hit that 3-run home run. Ben Rice gets walked before you. How are you feeling going into that at bat when that happens?
4: Honestly, with the way he's been swinging it, it was kind of in the back of my mind. I didn't know if they were going to do it. And then once I saw him put the 4 fingers up, you know, stay simple. Stay within my plan. Got a good pitch to hit there, and I should try to put a good swing on it.
3: The simple approach worked for you guys during this series. Boston's got a lot of left-handers, and Yankees left-handed hitters hit almost 500 off of them all series. How were you approaching their lefties?
4: You know, we have pretty good dialogue, pretty good plan, really good team over there. Our pitching did a great job of keeping the games close, allowing us to break it open there later in the game. So, you know, we just continue to play our game, and that was fun.
3: Division Series is next. You are very familiar with Tampa Bay, the top seed. What's it going to take to beat them?
4: It's going to be tough. We're going to have to continue to pitch. They got a lot of good arms over there, good lineup. They're a good team, and I think it's going to be a fun series.
1: Yankees advancing to the next series to face the Rays. New York went 6-7 against Tampa Bay this season. Where might Tampa Bay be vulnerable? Mark Toppin from the Tampa Bay Times.
5: In my mind, where I think the Rays are vulnerable is, you know, when they're going to face that high-end starting pitching constantly. Obviously, that's part of the playoffs. You're not facing a lot of number 4 and number 5 starters. You're not facing that 11th or 12th guy or 13th guy in the bullpen very often. It's, like I said, a contact-oriented offense. They don't strike out a lot, but they're playing the Yankees, and they just went through that gauntlet of those 4 guys in that 4-game series where they clinched in the second game of that doubleheader. But Schlittler, Fried, Cole, whatever order, that's pretty high end. Because otherwise, the athleticism is going to still play. You know, you can still get bunts down, but it's just going to be that high-end pitching, the 3 Neanderthal aircraft carrier-type hitters at the top of the order in Diaz, Aranda, and Caminero. They've settled on that batting order. Hicks has been a really good bridge, but you know, how does that fare against the really high-end starting pitching?
1: Mark Toppin, earlier on, sources tell Jeff Passan, the podcast, Yankees closing out their series in 2 on Wednesday. So do the White Sox. As they get the victory over the Astros, they close it out 7-3 to take the first 2 on the road. White Sox winning a playoff series for the first time since the 2005 World Series. White Sox sweeping the wild card round on the heels of receiving that blessing from Pope Leo, the venerable leader of the Catholic Church, the leader of the White Sox, Will Venable.
6: I'm proud of the guys and certainly happy for them as they're, you know, probably the only ones in this country that believed that they could be in this spot, and they maintained that belief in the beginning of the season and went throughout the season, you know, maintaining that, and, you know, they made it happen, you know. So it's awesome to get to this point. I can tell you right now that the group isn't satisfied with this. We know how tough an opponent Cleveland is, but, you know, we'll celebrate this one tonight. And get ready to go for the next one.
1: Celebrating the win over the Astros, Houston's lost six straight playoff games dating to the ALCS in 2023. White Sox winning at 7-3. You heard it here on ESPN Radio. Roxy Bernstein, Greg Olson had the call for us. Back to Houston. Roxy?
7: Jay, the Chicago White Sox are moving on. They stunned the baseball world by getting to the postseason. Now they've swept the Houston Astros in this wild card series, as they take game two by a final of 7-3, as the White Sox, using a four-run first inning, setting the tone, chasing Hunter Brown, sending 10 to the plate in the first, and then Chase Mydroth, the big blow, a three-run shot in the sixth to put it away. 7-3, they win it, and after three consecutive 100-loss seasons, Greg, the Chicago White Sox are moving into a division series where they'll play Cleveland.
8: Yeah, I mean, it's just a completely different atmosphere than those 3 years. A bunch of young kids, rookies, that don't know any better, and they are out there not intimidated at the moment. The postseason is not too big. We saw that from Antonacci. We saw that from Mydroth. We saw that from the Montgomerys. They all stepped up in big spots, and they just played like they were playing baseball their whole lives.
7: What have you learned about the White Sox as you've seen this run toward the end of the year?
8: I'm thoroughly impressed with Will Venable, to be honest with you. He managed a bullpen game, which is very untraditional in game one. Come back today, managed the bullpen perfectly without his ace closer, and his just find a way of piecing things together, you know, putting together a good lineup, moving things around just a little bit, not very much, but I think it's more about the messaging that he gave these guys. Hey, you guys belong. You guys have been on this stage. This is nothing different.
7: They led in every inning of this wild card series. They scored in the first inning in each of the two games. And when Houston made a push, they hit three solo homers here in game two. The White Sox had an answer, and the homer by Mydroth sealed the deal. In a 7-3 win, they sweep this wild card series from the Houston Astros. For Greg Olson, I'm Roxy Bernstein, right here in your home for every pitch of the postseason Major League Baseball on ESPN Radio and the ESPN app, as we go back to Jay Reynolds in the studio.
1: All right, Roxy, White Sox faced the Guardians. They faced each other 13 times this season. We're separated by one win and one run. SportsCenter All Night, ESPN Radio. National League Padres joining the parade into the next round. They jumped out early en route to closing out the Cubs.
9: Bogaerts back in. Second and third, nobody out. The pitch. Swing and a ground ball. Base hit right field. France is in. Merrill will stop at third. Bogaerts an RBI single, and it is 1-0 Padres.
1: Boog Sciambi calling it right here on ESPN Radio. Padres go on to a 4-1 win over the Cubs to close out the series in two. Padres reaching the division round series for the fourth time in the last seven seasons. They outscore the Cubs 12-1 in this series. Xander Bogaerts after the win with our Aldin Gonzalez.
10: Xander, no team had a better record than you guys in August and September. You beat the Cubs pretty handily in this series. How would you describe the kind of confidence this team is playing with right now, the role that you guys are on right now?
11: I mean, the last year was left a sour taste in our mouth, you know, with that tough series we battled head-to-head last year. We lost, but this one, it came home, San Diego, so felt like we had an advantage, and we definitely played like that.
10: This Cubs team scored more runs than anybody in baseball this season. Your pitchers held them to one run in 18 innings. What was it like watching them go to work against them?
11: I felt like they got ahead a lot. They threw a lot of strikes, especially King yesterday.
10: Pitchers held them to one run in 18 innings. What was it like watching them go to

0: try to help the team out in any way. I mean, it's a good feeling when you are able to contribute, for sure.
1: Brewers are up next in the NLDS. Best record in baseball this year. How do you feel like you match up? How do you like your chances?
0: I mean, you obviously definitely like your chances, you know, but I think we're going to enjoy this one tonight, and then we'll focus on them once we get to Milwaukee.
2: Padres allowed one run in the series, tying their fewest in a two-game span in the postseason. Padres advance. They get the Brewers, the team with the best record this season. What makes them different this season as opposed to a year ago? Adam McAlvey from MLB.com.
3: They are better than that team because last year they did not have Jacob Mizorowski at peak powers. He, remember, lost his rotation spot last September and was pitching out of the bullpen in the postseason. That's what propelled him into this season. It all started last year in the bullpen in October. So he is at the height of his powers. They also have a sneaky good offense, second in baseball in runs scored, despite hitting the second fewest home runs. So they're going to test the theory of whether you need to hit home runs to win October baseball games. Pat Murphy thinks they can do it, and they won that way all year long.
4: How much better equipped are they to handle the Dodgers beyond Jacob Mizorowski this year?
3: Pat Murphy has mentioned a couple of times the toll that the National League Division Series against the Cubs last year took on the Brewers. That was emotional for so many reasons. It's a club he played a ton, obviously, during the regular season. It's the Craig Counsell storyline when he comes back to Milwaukee. They welcome him every time very heartily and not in a very Midwestern nice kind of way. And, you know, then the way that series went, the Brewers win the first two games at home, lose the second two at Wrigley, and then have to win a game five, kind of all hands on deck. It was in every possible way, super emotional, plus years and years of first-round postseason exits that the guys who had been there for a while, like Christian Yelich, certainly had heard about over and over. So by the time they got to the Dodgers, who, by the way, had their starting pitching all rested and ready to go just for this moment, a bunch of superstars all in order, the Brewers were sort of spent. Now, can that experience last year translate to better success this year? That's the hope, because they have a very young pitching staff that didn't all experience that last year. But you think of the hitters in this Brewers lineup, it is a lot of players who went through that last year. So how will experience translate to better results in those moments is going to be the big question for the Brewers, and if they do draw the Dodgers again in the NLCS.
2: Adam McAlvey earlier on the Sources Tell Jeff Passan podcast. Padres went 4-2 against Milwaukee this season, tied for the best record by any team against the Brewers. There will be one game in the wild card round on Thursday. It's a decisive game three coming in Atlanta.
5: At the big board in center, and that is a strike, and that is the ball game. They win it on an ABS overturn for strike three, and the Phillies eke out the victory. And what a victory for Philadelphia. 4-3 to tie this series. The Phillies pull it out, and there will be a game three in Atlanta tomorrow.
2: Kyle Schwarber and Bryce Harper go back-to-back in the eighth. Alex Bohm, a go-ahead solo shot in the tenth, and the Phillies pull out the 10-inning win. Phillies' sixth team in baseball history to hit three or more home runs in the eighth inning or later of a playoff game. Phillies forcing game three. Dave O'Brien, Jessica Mendoza have the call for us. Back to Atlanta. Dave?
5: Jay, thank you very much. Terrific baseball game today. We've had back-to-back great games here in Atlanta. One for each side. The Phillies coming from behind. It looked like they were just about ready to cash in their chips, but that doesn't happen with the fight in Phil. Schwarber and Harper with huge home runs. Alec Bohm with the game winner.
6: You know, Phillies, it just feels like throughout the regular season, if you watch this team closely, that's when they played their best baseball, is when their backs were against the wall. So not only backs against the wall, going down 0-1, having to win this game to continue their season, but also in the game. I mean, you saw the Braves take the lead, kind of felt like that was the game. They were just going to be down. I think most teams would have been, but not this team, and not that their stars stepped up in the most.
5: You really feel that when you walk into their clubhouse, that confidence. Just talking with Kyle Schwarber earlier today, they've been in this spot before, elimination spots, that's part of it. But they also know how good they are and how they've won games so many times, particularly Schwarber and Harper with big home runs. You don't get any sense that they were questioning themselves at all today, even though they were down coming in one game to none.
6: Especially you saw some big strikeouts. I mean, they swung and missed pretty big in some of their at-bats. But you're right.

0: Schwarber understands it takes one swing. Now his 24th postseason home run, the most by any left-handed hitter in the history of the game. Yep. It just tells you the kind of player that he is. He set that tone. We give Bryce Harper credit for responding, but to me, it was Kyle Schwarber coming up and setting that tone for Harper to back him up.
1: It can take one swing today. Three did the job for the Phillies as they rally to force a game three. It's the Braves and the Phillies here on ESPN Radio. Tomorrow, we can catch every pitch of the postseason. 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
2: All right, Dave. So, yes, we have one game coming up on Thursday as the baseball season does continue. Primetime game Thursday. Our coverage 7:30 Eastern here on ESPN Radio, presented by Gusto. We got ice. That's next. 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
3: Hey, this is Rich Eisen. 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
4: 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Tennessee came up short against top-ranked Texas in its conference opener. Now, the Vols look to bounce back as the 3-1 Auburn Tigers come to town.
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2: 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Pushes it off the near side boards. Makar. 3-on-2 into the King zone. Makar the circle. Makar towards the net. Makar missed. Landeskog wide open. He scores! Oh, captain! My captain! Makar creates. Landeskog finishes. The touchdown is good. So is the extra point. 7-3. Avalanche.
1: Avs blow out the LA Kings 8-4, six different goal scorers, most in a season opener in franchise history. And when you get one of those lopsided games.
2: Word around the league is McKinnon, is he going to go? He tosses the glove. McKinnon's going to go and Frank Clark. Let's see what's coming here with the dog. The dog throws a right. Right by McKinnon. Right by McKinnon. Another right by McKinnon. Right by McKinnon. Another right by McKinnon. Oh, and down goes Clark. That dog in him. Nathan McKinnon is done with the funny business from Brent Clark. Messed with the Bulls, son. You're going to get the horns.
3: Are you kidding me? I mean, McKinnon's been as feisty as I've seen him. And he just gave it to Clark and then he threw the glove off, mocked him into a fight, and absolutely cleaned his clock.
2: McKinnon absolutely wiped the floor with Brent Clark. Did not expect that.
1: Altitude Sports Radio. Avalanche have defeated the Kings in the season opener in three of the last four seasons. Won all three meetings by at least three goals apiece. McKinnon winning that one. Holy cow. And speaking of that.
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4: How good is that? Are you not entertained?
0: Number five.
1: Well, here we are heading into October. And you know how to make a Charlie Brown ghost costume? A pair of scissors and some bed linen. The crowd in San Diego knew that. Boog Shambi on the call.
5: The 0-1. In the air, right field. That one back on its way. And out of here. As they chant, holy sheets. Gavin Sheets off the bench. He'll touch them all. As he turns it around from Palencia, the Padres have a 4-1 lead.
0: Number four.
1: Record-setting night in the WNBA, and we saw it on ESPN. Dallas forcing a decisive Game 3 and getting a record 45 points from Arike Ogunbowale.
6: On the inbound, they get it in the hands of their playmaker, their leading scorer, Paige Bueckers. Ogunbowale, who's been excellent.
0: Number three.
1: We heard the Wings going to overtime to force a game three in their series. Phillies go to 10 innings and force a game three with the Braves.
5: On a punch. Here's the 1-1. Swing and a high fly ball right field. That's hit well. Backing up Acuna, turning around. And that ball is gone. Home run. Alec Boehm to the opposite field. And here in the 10th inning, he's got the Phillies in front. Acuna started to sail back to the warning track, and then it had a second life, and out it went. And the Phillies, on the strength of yet another late home run, have taken the lead 4-3.
0: Number two.
1: White Sox closing out the Astros in two, pulling away in the fifth inning.
5: Infield up for Houston. 3-1 pitch. Swing and a ball in the air. Left field and deep. Alvarez back. Turns. Looks. Gone! Chase Mydrop rockets a three-run homer to left center. And the White Sox have taken a 7-3 lead.
0: Number one.
1: In the Bronx, Yankees never trailed. They put the Red Sox away with a sixth spot in the sixth.
7: 1-0. High fly ball, right field and deep. Abreu back. He's on the track. He's at the wall. He leaps. See ya! A three-run home run from Bellinger. And the Yankees have broken it open. Bellinger taking his time as he touches second base. He is soaking in the cheers of the crowd. He's not even at third yet. And he finally touches the bag, headed for home. And that one might have put the Red Sox to sleep. A big home run by Cody Bellinger.
1: Red Sox see their season come to an end with a 9-2 loss to the Yankees. Boston manager Chad Tracy.
8: I thought they swung the bats great. You know, I think coming in with some lefties and things that we had, you know, I thought I just thought they swung the bats extremely, extremely well. So, you know, both nights it kind of started to accumulate late in the game, but they swung the bats great. I mean, right now it's regardless of all the special things that happened in the summer, and there was quite a few. The goal is to win the World Series, you know, and that was that ended for us tonight. So it's frustrating, and I don't, you know, there's a lot of things you can say, but in the moment right now, I think the guys only care that we lost, you know, and it's going to take some time to get over that.
1: Season's over for the Red Sox. Three of the four wild card series coming to an end on Wednesday. There is one series that will see a decisive game three: Phillies and Braves in Atlanta. Atlanta first baseman Matt Olson.
9: We've won games after losses all throughout the season. So obviously playoffs and you know, this is a win or go home scenario, but, you know, we got to flush it. You know, they did the same thing last night. They lost and came back and won today. So it can happen. You know, hopefully we got a good crowd tomorrow and some good energy and play a good game.
1: We'll hear it here Thursday on ESPN Radio. Up next, the pitcher who wanted to stay in. It's ESPN Radio.
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0: Drake May and the New England Patriots are in Buffalo to face Josh Allen and the undefeated Buffalo Bills in a critical AFC East showdown. 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
0: Coming up on SportsCenter All Night. The Red Sox turned to Sonny Gray with their season on the line in Game 2 against the Yankees.
7: 1-2. Driven deep to right field. Abreu back on the track at the wall. See ya! A home run for Garcia. And the Yankees take a 1-0 lead.
0: The baseball gods giveth, and the baseball gods taketh away.
5: Swing and a fly ball into right field. That hangs up for Harper. He's backing up. Backing up. He misplayed it. It's over his head. It goes all the way to the wall.
0: Hardy like it's 2005.
5: The pitch. And a swing and a soft liner to shallow right center that falls for a hit. Racing to third base goes Vargas in the throw to the infield. Gets away from the Astros infield. Two runs score as Vargas comes around.
0: The Dream trying to close out the Mystics in D.C.
21: Opportunity for Washington to create a little momentum. Citron with two. Citron able to hit at the home.
0: Plus, number one pick, meet number one pick.
23: Past two first overall draft picks tape their sticks and lace their skates. Hamilton, Ontario's Matthew Schaefer for the Islanders. Maple Leafs' Gavin McKenna. Fresh faces in a fresh season.
24: Brooke and Chase are talking right now. Yeah. What do you think the conversation's like?
25: Chase is probably talking about how good he is, and that's okay. He's my roommate. He's a big homer. But at the end of the day, remember, stay humble, kid. Life comes at you quick.
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1: No championships yet, but still champagne in three clubhouses. 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Three of the four home teams winning their wild card openers on Tuesday, meaning on Wednesday, the visitors would have their backs to the wall facing must-win situations on the road. In the Bronx, for example, Yankees dominating the Red Sox in their opener on Tuesday. Game two Wednesday, New York jumping in front in the fourth with a Luis Garcia solo home run off Sonny Gray. Then the key moment came an inning later in the bottom of the fifth.
7: Kind of a nervous silence here at the stadium. Could hear a little bit of a buzz. Runner goes. 3-2 is grounded through the right side for a base hit. It's a single for Rice. The throw comes into Story, and the Yankees have runners on the corners with two outs in the bottom of the fifth. That base hit knocks Sonny Gray out of the game. That's the urgency of this game. He can't afford that Gray pitch out of it, which he would allow him to do in a regular season game. Is up for second guessing if it doesn't work out. Eric Miller comes on to face Cody Bellinger.
26: I really don't understand this move.
7: 1-1. Line drive, it's a base hit to right field in front of Abreu. Scoring easily as well. Going to second is Rice. Bellinger gets a big hit in RBI single, and the Yankees lead 2-0.
26: It makes zero sense. They played right into the hand of Aaron Boone and how good Cody Bellinger has been against left-handers. Just because you have seven left-handers in the bullpen doesn't mean you have to use them right away.
1: Our Eduardo Perez second-guessing preemptively the move by Boston manager Chad Tracy to go to the bullpen. Sonny Gray, also not a fan of being taken out.
27: I think I'm the best pitcher in the American League going through the order the third time. I think that's a fact. Yeah, I mean, I would have liked to live or die with me in that moment, but that's the competitor I am. And, yeah, I think you can probably ask the guys, and they felt the same way. So I felt strong. I felt confident. I felt convicted. You know, I'm just going to, but what can you do, you know?
28: You mentioned being frustrated. Is that your biggest frustration?
27: I mean, losing, you know, the season ending. Yeah, I would have liked to have been trusted in that moment.
1: Sonny Gray leaves the game. Red Sox give up one in that inning. They were in a 2-0 hole after five. They get one back out of Wilson Contreras' home run in the top of the sixth 2-1 game there, but then came the bottom of the sixth.
7: The 2-2. Lined into right center field. It's going to find grass, a base hit. Cutting over is Rafaela. He'll fire the ball in. Scoring easily is Jones. It's an RBI single for Lombard, and the Yankees lead 3-1. The 1-0. High fly ball, right field and deep. Abreu back. He's on the track. He's at the wall. He leaps. See ya! A 3-run home run from Bellinger. And the Yankees have broken it open. Bellinger taking his time as he touches second base. He is soaking in the cheers of the crowd. He's not even at third yet. And he finally touches the bag, headed for home. And that one might have put the Red Sox to sleep. A big home run by Cody Bellinger.
1: It would be a 6-run sixth inning for the Yankees. They coast from there, winning 9-2, taking the series in two. Yankees outscoring the Red Sox 18-2 in the series. Surprising to be so one-sided. Yankees manager Aaron Boone?
4: Yes. You know, as I said, kind of all year, but even going into this series, you know, that was a scary team to us, especially as well as they pitch. So for us to have the offensive outbreaks that we had here these last two nights and late, you know, credit to those guys. You know, that was, you know, very satisfying to play that well in these two games, and that's what it was. They played great.
1: Yankees close it out with a 9-2 win, Boston's fifth straight season without a playoff series win, their longest drought in the wild card era. Manager Chad Tracy pulling his starter early for a second straight game.
6: Same thing. We're trailing. We're struggling to score runs. And you have to, when you get in spots where you're struggling to score runs and you're already trailing, you feel like you got to be aggressive and go. So they're getting back to that top part of the lineup. They get a couple hits against them. See if you can put it out. And if you can put it out, you're, you know, kind of lined up to where we wanted to go. And that just didn't work, you know, with Crochet, Witt, and Chap towards the back end there. And they were able to string a bunch of hits, and we couldn't stop the bleeding there.
1: Yankees scoring six in the sixth inning en route to the win. You heard it here on ESPN Radio. Our crew, Michael Kay, Eduardo Perez, Tim Kirchen, back to the Bronx. Michael.
7: Well, thank you, Jay. So obviously the Yankees did what they had to do. They sweep the Red Sox, and it comes down to, and you've mentioned this during the broadcast, Eduardo, the Yankee farm system created a lot of players that had a big say in what happened, and the Yankees won because of pitching and timely hitting.
26: Does it remind you of the 90s a little bit with the farm system?
7: Yeah.
26: I'm telling you, it's really cool to watch, and this is guys that are getting prepared for a moment like this, and they're doing it in the biggest stage here in New York against the Boston Red Sox. The ability to get the big hits, the ability to slow it down. And then they develop pitching as well. Cam Schlittler coming a long way and embracing the moment and knowing that legends are made for October.
8: They outscored the Red Sox 18-2. Their starting pitching, which we knew was the biggest strength of this team, really showed up in Cam Schlittler and then Max Fried. But just as important, these left-handed hitters went 11-for-22 against the left-handers for the Red Sox. And offensively, that was the difference in this series.
7: Next up, the Tampa Bay Rays in the division series. Rays won 7, Yankees won 6 during the regular season. How do you see that matchup, Eduardo?
26: Well, last year it was Vladimir Guerrero Jr. who put on a show here. Will it be the Junior Caminero time to show what he can do to the rest of the nation? That's going to be interesting to see how they deal and how they face Junior Caminero and the rest of the guys there.
8: The Rays are the most fundamentally sound team in the American League. They play the game as correctly as anybody else. They will be a nightmare if they pitch as well as they can.
7: All right, that'll do it from Yankee Stadium. The Yankees sweep the Red Sox. They win game two by a score of 9-2. And for Eduardo Perez and Tim Kirchen, I'm Michael Kay saying see ya right here on your home for every pitch of the postseason, Major League Baseball on ESPN Radio and the ESPN app. Now, let's go to Jay Reynolds in the studio.
1: All right, Michael, Yankees advancing to the ALDS. They get the Rays. They close out their series at home. Meanwhile, in Houston, the White Sox jumping out in the first.
9: One out, Andrew Benintendi, the batter, left-handed hitting DH. The pitch and a swing and a soft liner and a shallow right center that falls for a hit. Around third, here comes Teal. Racing to third base, goes Vargas in the throw to the infield, gets away from the Astros infield. Run down by Brown over near the White Sox dugout. Two-run score as Vargas comes around. Benintendi to second, and it's 3-0 White Sox. Benintendi at second, the 1-1 pitch. That ball is hit out toward right center field. That falls for a hit in the alleyway. Cut off by Smith around third. Here comes Benintendi. An RBI single, Tristan Peters. And a four spot for the White Sox in the first, and still just one out.
1: Four in the first. Houston would pull back to within 4-3, but then in the sixth.
9: Infield up for Houston. 3-1 pitch. Swing and a ball in the air. Left field and deep. Alvarez back, turns, looks, gone! Chase Meidroth rockets a three-run homer to left center. And the White Sox have taken a 7-3 lead.
1: That would be the final 7-3 as the White Sox sweep. They win a playoff series for the first time since 2005. They'll get the Guardians in the next round. Chase Meidroth, the three-run homer in the sixth inning, spoke after the win with our Bradford Doolittle.
10: Chase, a huge three-run homer to break this game open and set you guys up. Take me through that whole inning from coming up and showing bunt to the double steal to your emotion you showed as you were going around the bases.
11: Yeah, that was good baseball around. You know, getting Acuna to third there was awesome. And, you know, after that, I was looking for something up, and I got it, made a good swing, and you know, I'm happy I could come through for the team.
10: All year long, people have been looking at you guys and saying, hey, they're a great story, but when are they going to hit their ceiling? What does this victory say about what that ceiling actually is?
11: Yeah, there's no limit. There's a lot of belief in this clubhouse and between the players, and we all love each other, but, you know, we like being the underdog.
10: And now you're on to Cleveland, a team you know well. Tell us about that challenge, and when are you going to start getting ready for it?
11: You know, we're excited. We're going to, you know, go celebrate this one, but, you know, we're excited for what's to come.
10: Thanks, Chase.
1: They face Cleveland as they did 13 times during the season. Over those 13 games, they were separated by one win and one run. SportsCenter All Night, ESPN Radio, National League, Padres and Cubs in San Diego.
5: Here's Carson Kelly now, two down. Swing and a ground ball out to short. Bogaerts up with it on the first ball game. And the Padres have knocked off the Cubs, and they're moving on to the division series. They'll take on the Brewers as they sweep the Cubs in a wild card series. And the San Diego Padres looking formidable. 4-1 the final here in game two.
1: They move on for the fourth time in the last seven seasons. The bullpen and throwing 7 2/3 scoreless innings with four hits allowed in the series. You heard the game here on ESPN Radio. John Shambi, Doug Glanville, back to San Diego. Boog?
5: All right, Jay, thanks so much. Padres eliminate the Cubs and sweep this series with a 4-1 win in game two. And, Doug, this was impressive. You knew that Craig Stammen wouldn't be shy about getting to his bullpen. Nick Pivetta was okay, but he was very aggressive once his team got the lead, and he made sure that his ace relievers came in and closed the door.
12: Yeah, I mean, well, just in terms of managerial, well done. Craig Stammen knew that you have one of the best bullpens in baseball, and they were absolutely on point. And he didn't waste any time, and why would you? You got all these high leverage guys you didn't have to use yesterday because they beat the Cubs handily. So they had a full tank to go in, and they could be aggressive early and get Pivetta out of there once he started struggling with command. And that's what the difference of what the Padres bring, because they have enough offense to get the big hits, the big pinch home run by Gavin Sheets, and the star power where guys middle of the order put some points on the board, so to speak. So this is the Padres at their best, and we've seen two games of beating a very good Cubs team that gets on base, and the Cubs could not figure out how to do that, and that's a credit to their pitching on the Padres side.
5: It's a Milwaukee team that does a really good job getting on base. They walk just like the Cubs do, certainly less reliant on the home run ball, hit the ball the opposite way a lot. It'll be curious to see how that approach is handled by this group of Padre pitchers.
12: Yeah, well, you look at what the Brewers do, for example. That's where they're going, and the Brewers like to hit behind runners and spray the ball around. It spreads your defense out, so I'm wondering how their defense will fare when you have to cover a little bit more ground. But at the same time, like, they also have the ability to hit the ball out of the ballpark, and Machado's shown that. A lot of these guys really put the power game on. Tatis Jr. to lead it off yesterday. So this team has what it takes. They absolutely do. But they, you know, they got to keep that run going, because now it's all about, like, every single pitch counts.
13: Yeah, there's no question about it. Dougie, this has been an absolute blast. Look forward to working with you in Milwaukee.
12: Absolutely. I'll see you there, man.
13: All right. For Doug Glanville, I'm John Shambi right here on your home for every pitch of the postseason, Major League Baseball on ESPN Radio and the ESPN app. Now we send it back to Jay Reynolds in the studio.
1: All right, Boog, three teams advancing with wins on Wednesday. We will have one game on Thursday. That's because the Phillies, after dropping the opener of their matchup in Atlanta, were able to pull out a win over the Braves. Schwarber, Harper, back-to-back homers in the eighth inning and then in the tenth.
5: A lot of punch. Here's the 1-1. Swing and a high fly ball right field. That's hit well. Backing up Acuna, turning around, and that ball is gone! Home run! Alec Boehm to the opposite field. And here in the tenth inning, he's got the Phillies in front. Acuna started to sail back to the warning track, and then it had a second life, and out it went. And the Phillies, on the strength of yet another late home run, have taken the lead 4-3.
1: 4-3, the final, as the Phillies tie up the series, a game apiece. Game three coming up on Thursday. Our coverage, 7:30 Eastern here on ESPN Radio. Sports Center all night. Atlanta Braves will see a decisive game three in their series. WNBA, the Atlanta Dream will not.
14: Shot clock turned off. And for the first time since 2018, the Atlanta Dream are headed to the semifinals. They have a date with the New York Liberty beginning Sunday in Atlanta.
1: Dream with a 93-75 win over the Mystics to take that series in two. Meanwhile, Arike Ogunbowale hitting a three to send Dallas's game with the Valkyries to overtime. And then
15: Ogunbowale gets it. Working on the bigger Tia Stokes. An all-time clutch playoff performance from Ogunbowale, her 42 points tying a WNBA playoff record.
1: She would finish with 45. That's a WNBA single-game playoff record. Wings a 108-100 overtime win over the Valkyries. That series is tied at one, 108 points tied at for the most in a playoff game in Dallas team history. Straight ahead, they admitted they were at fault. SportsCenter All Night continues. It's ESPN Radio.
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1: 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We're heading into NFL action week 4 getting underway this week, and your fantasy team may be getting a boost. ESPN insider Adam Schefter.
2: Rams head coach Sean McVay said he expects that Puka Nacua will in fact play on Sunday versus the Eagles. He's coming off that groin injury, but McVay does expect him back. And that was not the only news that McVay shared with reporters. He also said that the NFL has informed him that Josh Wallace should not have been called for the defensive pass interference that helped decide Sunday night's game in Denver. I'm sure that made Sean McVay feel much better to hear that from the NFL today. And the NFL told McVay, in his words, that it should not have been called DPI.
1: That play came on 3rd and 6. Denver wound up with 1st and goal. The 7 Broncos scored on the drive, took the lead, and we know how that wound up. ESPN analyst Adam Thielen, Andrew Hawkins, Dan Orlovsky.
3: So the Rams have 2 losses. One of them is in Australia, which could come back to bite them. Week 18 could be on the line, division plays that on. Now they have a loss when the NFL says, hey, that one's on us. Not great.
4: I've had that happen a couple of times in my career where the next day they come back like, well, we should have called that a flag. I'm like, don't even tell me that.
3: Yes.
4: Because I don't want to know that, because that would have changed the game. Just like that play, right? Yep. That changes the game. It's like, yeah, you can't say that the next day and expect us to be like, you know, oh, awesome, now we know.
5: Hawk, should we go back to like the whole video replay and look at these plays? Because we've had a few that have been game deciders. I'm curious what you think about that.
6: It's tough because you could do it for every single play.
5: True. Yeah.
6: Every play you can review, you will find a penalty. Yeah. You will find a foul that changes the fabric of the game. So you have to rely on the referees and the people that are in place for it. It just sucks, to Adam's point, when those kind of things happen and they determine a game and ultimately could determine a season.
3: Yeah. And that moment, you know, there's 6 clips in that game where you could have called the same pass interference that they don't.
5: Yeah.
3: We see the one that they do, and it's obviously tremendous impact on the game.
1: Rams hearing from the league doesn't do them any good in hindsight. SportsCenter All Night, ESPN Radio.
7: It didn't get done. It didn't happen. That's really just old news for me now. It's mainly just focus on what I got ahead of me and just really just getting back to 100%.
8: It seemed like you were non-committal. We talked last time about if you would play without a contract. Now that one has not gotten done, are you planning to play when you're healthy?
7: Yeah, definitely.
1: Took a lot of time. It was contentious. It was a standoff in Pittsburgh. Steelers and Joey Porter are now parting ways. Porter is en route to the Dallas Cowboys. Pittsburgh on Wednesday agreeing to trade Porter to the Cowboys for a 2027 sixth rounder and a second rounder in 2028. Marks the end of a saga that stretched through the Steelers offseason as he was sidelined awaiting the extension, but he's also sidelined by a back injury. Steelers in the spotlight on Thursday.
0: SportsCenter All Night. Thursday night preview. Steelers at Browns.
9: The Steelers had an impressive win over the Bengals on Sunday. It's a short week for Pittsburgh. They faced the Browns on Thursday night. And the Steelers offense showed explosiveness on Sunday, which they had lacked in their first 2 games of this season.
6: Aaron Rodgers didn't have to bear the entire responsibility for production in this game. And even the receivers, now you're calling plays to help your quarterback, who had some dimes out there. Yeah. And the receivers, who again have another step to take, were much better than they were in the first 2 weeks.
10: Empty set for Rodgers. Gets a snap. Back to pass. Looking. Floating left. Left and deep, has a man down there, Truman Wilson, and he's in for a Pittsburgh Steelers touchdown.
11: We have not had the best performance on Thursday nights. I think we're trying to turn a new leaf and get this W on a Thursday and enjoy that long weekend, but we got to be on our P's and Q's this week.
12: He said, the crowd don't like me, and I went, he can't name him to start. He's mentally out of it. He ain't ready to play. Excuse me. I'm sorry. He was ready to play. Coach knows. He knows his team better than me. He made Deshaun Watson the quarterback. Deshaun Watson's playing well.
10: Watson looks left. Deshaun up in the pocket. Deshaun throws. End zone touchdown! Harold Bannon!
13: I'm not saying that the Browns are definitely a playoff team, right? But what Todd Monken has at least been able to do is give us flashes of Deshaun of old. And I think that's been encouraging.
14: We're super excited. You know, ultimately, you know, as a locker room, we just stay locked in, make sure we got our craft and everything that, you know, our game plan is, so we can go out there and execute at a high level. We're playing a very tough opponent, an experienced opponent. We got to make sure that we have all our things locked in going into that game.
1: 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Steelers and Browns for Thursday night. Speaking of Pittsburgh, Penguins were in action on Wednesday. Pennsylvania matchup against the Flyers.
15: They're back in the Flyers zone. Novak far circle to LaPierre near circle. A give and go from Malkin. Back to LaPierre at the hash marks. Up to Malkin near point. LaPierre inside the near circle. Malkin one-timer. He scores! Evgeny Malkin joins in on the fun with a power play goal. And it's 3-0 Penguins here in the second period.
1: Penguins Radio Network, it will be a 7-0 shutout of the Flyers. Penguins' 7-goal margin of victory, their largest in a season opener all time. 7-0 shutout win tie for the second largest in a season opener in the NHL all time. Maple Leafs can pass the Islanders. It's a 2-1 win for Toronto. First professional meeting between Matthew Schaefer and Gavin McKenna, number one overall picks in 2025 and 2026, previously represented Canada as teammates in junior level competition. Toronto gets the 2-1 win over the Islanders in their opening night. Three teams moving on. That's next. SportsCenter All Night continues. It's ESPN Radio.
0: 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It's an SEC showdown in Knoxville. Tennessee came up short against top-ranked Texas in its conference opener. Now, the Vols look to bounce back as the 3-1 Auburn Tigers come to town. Coverage begins Saturday at 3 Eastern, with kickoff at 3:30 Eastern on ESPN Radio.
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1: Another week of NFL action is upon us. 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
1: Arike Ogunbowale with a record 45-point night as the Dallas Wings force a Game 3 with the Valkyries. Penguins score 7. They shut out the Flyers. Avs score 8 and double up the Kings 8-4. Yankees move on, scoring 9.
2: The 1-0. High fly ball, right field and deep. Abreu back. He's on the track. He's at the wall. He leaps. See ya! A 3-run home run from Bellinger. And the Yankees have broken it open. Bednar sets. Up around his stomach. The pitch. Swung on and missed. And that'll do it. The Yankees win 9-2. They sweep the arch-rival Red Sox out of the playoffs. And the Yankees advance to the American League Division Series against the Tampa Bay Rays.
1: Yankees closing it out, pulling away, and winning it going away. 9-2. Michael Kay calling it here on ESPN Radio. Yankees outscoring Boston 18-2 in the series. Best run differential all time by any team through two games of a postseason series. Yankees scoring 6 in the sixth to put it away. Red Sox scoring 2 runs on 7 hits in the series. Cody Bellinger had 2 hits himself for the Yankees in Game 2. 2 hits, including a home run, drove in 4. He spoke with our Jeff Passan.
3: Cody, your night starts off with your father throwing you the first pitch of the game. The Red Sox season essentially ends when you hit that 3-run home run. Ben Rice gets walked before you. How are you feeling going into that at bat when that happens?
4: Honestly, with the way he's been swinging it, it was kind of in the back of my mind. I didn't know if they were going to do it. And then once I saw him put the 4 fingers up, you know, stay simple. Stay within my plan. Got a good pitch to hit there, and I should try to put a good swing on it.
3: The simple approach worked for you guys during this series. Boston's got a lot of left-handers, and Yankees left-handed hitters hit almost 500 off of them all series. How were you approaching their lefties?
4: You know, we have pretty good dialogue, pretty good plan, really good team over there. Our pitching did a great job of keeping the games close, allowing us to break it open there later in the game. So, you know, we just continue to play our game, and that was fun.
3: Division Series is next. You are very familiar with Tampa Bay, the top seed. What's it going to take to beat them?
4: It's going to be tough. We're going to have to continue to pitch. They got a lot of good arms over there, good lineup. They're a good team, and I think it's going to be a fun series.
1: Yankees advancing to the next series to face the Rays. New York went 6-7 against Tampa Bay this season. Where might Tampa Bay be vulnerable? Mark Toppin from the Tampa Bay Times.
5: In my mind, where I think the Rays are vulnerable is, you know, when they're going to face that high-end starting pitching constantly. Obviously, that's part of the playoffs. You're not facing a lot of number 4 and number 5 starters. You're not facing that 11th or 12th guy or 13th guy in the bullpen very often. It's, like I said, a contact-oriented offense. They don't strike out a lot, but they're playing the Yankees, and they just went through that gauntlet of those 4 guys in that 4-game series where they clinched in the second game of that doubleheader. But Schlittler, Fried, Cole, whatever order, that's pretty high end. But otherwise, the athleticism is going to still play. You know, you can still get bunts down, but it's just going to be that high end pitching, the 3 Neanderthal aircraft carrier type hitters at the top of the order in Diaz, Aranda, and Caminero. They've settled on that batting order. Hicks has been a really good bridge, but you know, how does that fare against the really high end starting pitching?
1: Mark Toppin, earlier on, sources tell Jeff Passan, the podcast, Yankees closing out their series in 2 on Wednesday. So do the White Sox. As they get the victory over the Astros, they close it out 7-3 to take the first 2 on the road. White Sox winning a playoff series for the first time since the 2005 World Series. White Sox sweeping the wild card round on the heels of receiving that blessing from Pope Leo, the venerable leader of the Catholic Church, the leader of the White Sox, Will Venable.
6: I'm proud of the guys and certainly happy for them as they're, you know, probably the only ones in this country that believed that they could be in this spot, and they maintained that belief in the beginning of the season and went throughout the season, you know, maintaining that, and, you know, they made it happen, you know. So it's awesome to get to this point. I can tell you right now that the group isn't satisfied with this. We know how tough an opponent Cleveland is, but, you know, we'll celebrate this one tonight. And get ready to go for the next one.
1: Celebrating the win over the Astros, Houston's lost six straight playoff games dating to the ALCS in 2023. White Sox winning at 7-3. You heard it here on ESPN Radio. Roxy Bernstein, Greg Olson had the call for us. Back to Houston. Roxy?
7: Jay, the Chicago White Sox are moving on. They stunned the baseball world by getting to the postseason. Now they've swept the Houston Astros in this wild card series as they take game two by a final of 7-3, as the White Sox using a four-run first inning, setting the tone, chasing Hunter Brown, sending 10 to the plate in the first, and then Chase Mydroth, the big blow, a three-run shot in the sixth to put it away. 7-3, they win it, and after three consecutive 100-loss seasons, Greg, the Chicago White Sox are moving into a division series where they'll play Cleveland.
8: Yeah, I mean, it's just a completely different atmosphere than those 3 years. A bunch of young kids, rookies that don't know any better, and they are out there not intimidated at the moment. The postseason is not too big. We saw that from Antonacci. We saw that from Mydroth. We saw that from the Montgomerys. They all stepped up in big spots, and they just played like they were playing baseball their whole lives.
7: What have you learned about the White Sox as you've seen this run toward the end of the year?
8: I'm thoroughly impressed with Will Venable, to be honest with you. He managed a bullpen game, which is very untraditional in game one. Come back today, managed the bullpen perfectly without his ace closer, and his just find a way of piecing things together, you know, putting together a good lineup, moving things around just a little bit, not very much, but I think it's more about the messaging that he gave these guys. Hey, you guys belong. You guys have been on this stage. This is nothing different.
7: They led in every inning of this wild card series. They scored in the first inning in each of the two games. And when Houston made a push, they hit three solo homers here in game two. The White Sox had an answer. The homer by Mydroth sealed the deal in a 7-3 win. They sweep this wild card series from the Houston Astros. For Greg Olson, I'm Roxy Bernstein right here in your home for every pitch of the postseason Major League Baseball on ESPN Radio and the ESPN app as we go back to Jay Reynolds in the studio.
1: All right, Roxy, White Sox faced the Guardians. They faced each other 13 times this season. We're separated by one win and one run. SportsCenter all night. ESPN Radio, National League Padres joining the parade into the next round. They jumped out early en route to closing out the Cubs.
9: Bogaerts back in. Second and third, nobody out. The pitch. Swing and a ground ball, base hit right field. France is in. Merrill will stop at third. Bogaerts an RBI single, and it is 1-0 Padres.
1: Boog Sciambi calling it right here on ESPN Radio. Padres go on to a 4-1 win over the Cubs to close out the series in two. Padres reaching the division round series for the fourth time in the last seven seasons. They outscore the Cubs 12-1 in this series. Xander Bogaerts after the win with our Aldin Gonzalez.
10: Xander, no team had a better record than you guys in August and September. You beat the Cubs pretty handily in this series. How would you describe the kind of confidence this team is playing with right now, the role that you guys are on right now?
11: I mean, the last year was left a sour taste in our mouth, you know, with that tough series we battled head to head last year. We lost, but this one it came home, San Diego, so felt like we had an advantage, and we definitely played like that.
10: This Cubs team scored more runs than anybody in baseball this season. Your pitchers held them to one run in 18 innings. What was it like watching them go to work against them?
11: I felt like they got ahead a lot. They threw a lot of strikes, especially King yesterday. Nick had good pitches going today. He fighting a little bit with his command, but we got to understand he just came back from injury also, so he's probably not as sharp as the way he wants to. But when he needed some big pitches, he definitely executed, and obviously we know about the bullpen, man. Our bullpen is pretty special.
10: And Xander, for you personally, you really got going in the month of September. That has carried over into the first two games of this series. What got you going?
11: You know, just continue to work, try to swing good pitches, and try to help the team out in any way. I mean, it's a good feeling when you are able to contribute, for sure.
10: Brewers are up next in the NLDS. Best record in baseball this year. How do you feel like you match up?
11: The team out in any way. I mean, it's a good feeling when you are able to contribute, for sure.
10: Brewers are

0: peak powers. He, remember, lost his rotation spot last September and was pitching out of the bullpen in the postseason. That's what propelled him into this season. It all started last year in the bullpen in October. So he is at the height of his powers. They also have a sneaky good offense, second in baseball in runs scored, despite hitting the second fewest home runs. So they're going to test the theory of whether you need to hit home runs to win October baseball games. Pat Murphy thinks they can do it, and they won that way all year long.
1: How much better equipped are they to handle the Dodgers beyond Jacob Mizrowski this year?
0: Pat Murphy has mentioned a couple of times the toll that the National League Division Series against the Cubs last year took on the Brewers. That was emotional for so many reasons. It's a club he played a ton, obviously, during the regular season. It's the Craig Counsell storyline when he comes back to Milwaukee. They welcome him every time very heartily and not in a very Midwestern nice kind of way. And, you know, then the way that series went, the Brewers win the first two games at home, lose the second two at Wrigley, and then have to win a game five, kind of all hands on deck. It was in every possible way super emotional, plus years and years of first-round postseason exits that the guys who had been there for a while, like Christian Yelich, certainly had heard about over and over. So by the time they got to the Dodgers, who, by the way, had their starting pitching all rested and ready to go just for this moment, a bunch of superstars all in order, the Brewers were sort of spent. Now, can that experience last year translate to better success this year? That's the hope, because they have a very young pitching staff that didn't all experience that last year. But you think of the hitters in this Brewers lineup, it is a lot of players who went through that last year. So how will experience translate to better results in those moments is going to be the big question for the Brewers, and if they do draw the Dodgers again in the NLCS.
2: Adam McAlvey earlier on the Sources Tell Jeff Passan podcast. Padres went 4-2 against Milwaukee this season, tied for the best record by any team against the Brewers. There will be one game in the wild card round on Thursday. It's a decisive game three coming in Atlanta.
3: At the big board in center, and that is a strike. The ball game. They win it on an ABS overturn for strike three, and the Phillies eke out the victory. And what a victory for Philadelphia. 4-3 to tie this series. The Phillies pull it out, and there will be a game three in Atlanta tomorrow.
2: Kyle Schwarber and Bryce Harper go back to back in the eighth. Alex Bohm, a go-ahead solo shot in the tenth, and the Phillies pull out the 10-inning win. Phillies sixth team in baseball history to hit three or more home runs in the eighth inning or later of a playoff game. Phillies forcing game three. Dave O'Brien, Jessica Mendoza have the call for us. Back to Atlanta. Dave?
3: Jay, thank you very much. Terrific baseball game today. We've had back-to-back great games here in Atlanta. One for each side. The Phillies coming from behind. It looked like they were just about ready to cash in their chips, but that doesn't happen with the fight in Phil. Schwarber and Harper with huge home runs. Alec Bohm with the game winner.
4: You know, Phillies, it just feels like throughout the regular season, if you watch this team closely, that's when they played their best baseball, is when their backs were against the wall. So not only backs against the wall, going down 0-1, having to win this game to continue their season, but also in the game. I mean, you saw the Braves take the lead, kind of felt like that was the game. They were just going to be down. I think most teams would have been, but not this team, and not that their stars stepped up in the most.
3: You really feel that when you walk into their clubhouse, that confidence. Just talking with Kyle Schwarber earlier today, they've been in this spot before, elimination spots, that's part of it. But they also know how good they are and how they've won games so many times, particularly Schwarber and Harper with big home runs. You don't get any sense that they were questioning themselves at all today, even though they were down coming in one game tonight.
4: Especially you saw some big strikeouts. I mean, they swung and missed pretty big in some of their at-bats. But you're right. Kyle Schwarber understands it takes one swing. Now his 24th postseason home run, the most by any left-handed hitter in the history of the game. Yeah. It just tells you the kind of player that he is. He set that tone. We give Bryce Harper credit for responding, but to me, it was Kyle Schwarber coming up and setting that tone for Harper to back him up.
3: It can take one swing today. Three did the job for the Phillies as they rally to force a game three. It's the Braves and the Phillies here on ESPN Radio. Tomorrow, we can catch every pitch of the postseason. Major League Baseball on ESPN Radio and the ESPN app. Right now, let's send it back to Jay Reynolds in the studio.
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2: 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Makar towards the net. Makar missed. Landeskog wide open. He scores! Oh, captain! My captain! Makar creates. Landeskog finishes. Touchdown is good. So is the extra point. 7-3. Avalanche.
1: Avs blow out the LA Kings 8-4, six different goal scorers, most in a season opener in franchise history. And when you get one of those lopsided games.
2: Word around the league is McKinnon, is he going to go? He tosses the glove. McKinnon's going to go and Frank Clark. Let's see what's coming here. The dog. The dog throws a right. Right by McKinnon. Right by McKinnon. Another right by McKinnon. Right by McKinnon. Another right by McKinnon. Oh, he's down. Goes Clark. Got that dog in him. Nathan McKinnon is done with the funny business from Brant Clark. Mess with the Bulls, son. You're going to get the horns.
3: Are you kidding me? I mean, McKinnon's been as feisty as I've seen him. And he just gave it to Clark, and then he threw the glove off, mocked him into a fight, and absolutely cleaned his clock.
2: McKinnon absolutely wiped the floor with Brant Clark. Did not expect that.
1: Altitude Sports Radio. Avalanche have defeated the Kings in the season opener in three of the last four seasons. Won all three meetings by at least three goals apiece. McKinnon winning that one. Holy cow. And speaking of that.
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5: Are you not entertained?
0: Number five.
1: Well, here we are heading into October. And you know how to make a Charlie Brown ghost costume? A pair of scissors and some bed linen. The crowd in San Diego knew that. Boog Shambi on the call.
6: Neil one. In the air, right field. That one back on its way. And out of here. As they chant, holy sheets. Gavin Sheets off the bench. He'll touch them all. As he turns it around from Palencia, the Padres have a 4-1 lead.
0: Number four.
1: Record-setting night in the WNBA, and we saw it on ESPN. Dallas forcing a decisive game three and getting a record 45 points from Arike Ogunbowale.
7: On the inbound, they get it in the hands of their playmaker, their leading scorer, Paige Beckers. Ogunbowale, who's been excellent.
0: Number three.
1: We heard the Wings going to overtime to force a game three in their series. Phillies go to 10 innings and force a game three with the Braves.
6: On a punch. Here's the 1-1. Swing and a high fly ball right field. That's it. Well, backing up Acuna, turning around, and that ball is gone. Home run. Alec Boehm to the opposite field. And here in the 10th inning, he's got the Phillies in front. Acuna started to sail back to the warning track, and then it had a second life, and out it went. And the Phillies, on the strength of yet another late home run, have taken the lead 4-3.
0: Number two.
1: White Sox closing out the Astros in two, pulling away in the fifth inning.
6: Infield up for Houston. 3-1 pitch. Swing and a ball in the air. Left field and deep. Alvarez back. Turns. Looks. Gone! Chase Mydroth rockets a three-run homer to left center. And the White Sox have taken a 7-3 lead.
0: Number one.
1: In the Bronx. Yankees never trailed. They put the Red Sox away with a sixth spot in the sixth.
8: A 1-0. High fly ball, right field and deep. Abreu back. He's on the track. He's at the wall. He leaps. See ya! A three-run home run from Bellinger, and the Yankees have broken it open. Bellinger taking his time as he touches second base. He is soaking in the cheers of the crowd. He's not even at third yet, and he finally touches the bag, headed for home, and that one might have put the Red Sox to sleep. A big home run by Cody Bellinger.
1: Red Sox see their season come to an end with a 9-2 loss to the Yankees. Boston manager Chad Tracy.
9: I thought they swung the bats great. You know, I think coming in with some lefties and things that we had, you know, I thought I just thought they swung the bats extremely, extremely well. So, you know, both nights it kind of started to accumulate late in the game, but they swung the bats great. I mean, right now it's regardless of all the special things that happened in the summer, and there was quite a few. The goal is to win the World Series, you know, and that was that ended for us tonight. So it's frustrating, and I don't, you know, there's a lot of things you can say, but in the moment right now, I think the guys only care that we lost, you know, and it's going to take some time to get over that.
1: Season's over for the Red Sox. Three of the four wild card series coming to an end on Wednesday. There is one series that will see a decisive game three: Phillies and Braves in Atlanta. Atlanta first baseman Matt Olson.
10: We've won games after losses all throughout the season. So obviously playoffs and you know, this is a win or go home scenario, but you know, we gotta flush it. You know, they did the same thing last night. They lost and came back and won today. So it can happen. You know, hopefully we got a good crowd tomorrow and some good energy and play a good game.
1: We'll hear it here Thursday on ESPN Radio. Up next, the pitcher who wanted to stay in. It's ESPN Radio.
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4: 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The Red Sox turned to Sonny Gray with their season on the line in Game 2 against the Yankees.
8: 1-2. Driven deep to right field. Abreu back on the track at the wall. See ya! A home run for Garcia. And the Yankees take a 1-0 lead.
4: The baseball gods giveth and the baseball gods taketh away.
9: Swing a fly ball into right field. That hangs up for Harper. He's backing up. Backing up. He misplayed it. It's over his head. It goes all the way to the wall.
4: Hardy like it's 2005.
9: The pitch and a swing and a soft liner and a shallow right center that falls for a hit. Racing to third base. Goes Vargas in the throw to the infield. Gets away from the Astros infield. Two runs scores. Vargas comes around.
4: The Dream try to close out the Mystics in D.C.
10: Opportunity for Washington to create a little momentum. Citron with two. Citron!
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11: Past two first overall draft picks tape their sticks and lace their skates. Hamilton, Ontario's Matthew Schaefer for the Islanders. Maple Leafs' Gavin McKenna. Fresh faces in a fresh season.
12: Brooke and Chase are talking right now. 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
13: 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He's a big homer. 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
14: No championships yet, but still champagne in three clubhouses. 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Three of the four home teams winning their wild card openers on Tuesday, meaning on Wednesday, the visitors would have their backs to the wall facing must-win situations on the road. In the Bronx, for example, Yankees dominating the Red Sox in their opener on Tuesday. Game 2 Wednesday, New York jumping in front in the fourth with a Luis Garcia solo home run off Sonny Gray. Then the key moment came an inning later in the bottom of the fifth.
15: Kind of a nervous silence here at the stadium. Could hear a little bit of a buzz.
16: Runner goes. 3-2 is grounded through the right side for a base hit. It's a single for Rice. The throw comes into Story, and the Yankees have runners on the corners with two outs in the bottom of the fifth. That base hit knocks Sonny Gray out of the game. That's the urgency of this game. He can't afford to have Gray pitch out of it, which he would allow him to do in a regular season game. Is up for second guessing if it doesn't work out. Eric Miller comes on to face Cody Bellinger.
17: I really don't understand this move.
16: 1-1. Line drive, it's a base hit to right field in front of Abreu. Scoring easily as well. Going to second is Rice. Bellinger gets a big hit in RBI single, and the Yankees lead 2-0.
17: It makes zero sense. They played right into the hand of Aaron Boone and how good Cody Bellinger has been against left-handers. Just because you have seven left-handers in the bullpen doesn't mean you have to use them right away.
14: Our Eduardo Perez second-guessing preemptively the move by Boston manager Chad Tracy to go to the bullpen. Sonny Gray, also not a fan of being taken out.
18: I think I'm the best pitcher in the American League going through the order the third time. I think that's a fact. Yeah, I mean, I would have liked to live or die with me in that moment, but that's the competitor I am. And, yeah, I think you can probably ask the guys, and they felt the same way. So I felt strong. I felt confident. I felt convicted. you know, I'm just going to, but what can you do, you know?
3: You mentioned being frustrated. Is that your biggest frustration?
18: I mean, losing, you know, the season ending. Yeah, I would have liked to have been trusted in that moment.
14: Sonny Gray leaves the game. Red Sox give up one in that inning. They were in a 2-0 hole after five. They get one back on a Wilson Contreras home run in the top of the sixth. 2-1 game there, but then came the bottom of the sixth.
16: The 2-2. Lined into right center field. That's going to find Grass a base hit. Cutting over is Rafaela. He'll fire the ball in. Scoring easily is Jones. It's an RBI single for Lombard. And the Yankees lead 3-1. The 1-0. High fly ball, right field and deep. Abreu back. He's on the track. He's at the wall. He leaps. See ya! A three-run home run from Bellinger. And the Yankees have broken it open. Bellinger taking his time as he touches second base. He is soaking in the cheers of the crowd. He's not even at third yet. And he finally touches the bag, headed for home. And that one might have put the Red Sox to sleep. A big home run by Cody Bellinger.
14: It would be a six-run, sixth inning for the Yankees. They coast from there, winning 9-2, taking the series in two. Yankees outscoring the Red Sox 18-2 in the series. Surprising to be so one-sided, Yankees manager Aaron Boone?
19: Yes. You know, as I said, kind of all year, but even going into this series, you know, that was a scary team to us, especially as well as they pitch. So for us to have the offensive outbreaks that we had here these last two nights and late, you know, credit to those guys. You know, that was, you know, very satisfying to play that well in these two games. And that's what it was. They played great.
14: Yankees close it out with a 9-2 win. Boston's fifth straight season without a playoff series win. Their longest drought in the wild card era. Manager Chad Tracy pulling his starter early for a second straight game.
20: Same thing. We're trailing. We're struggling to score runs. And you have to, when you get in spots where you're struggling to score runs and you're already trailing, you feel like you got to be aggressive and go. So they're getting back to that top part of the lineup. They get a couple hits against them. See if you can put it out. And if you can put it out, you're, you know, kind of lined up to where we wanted to go. And that just didn't work, you know, with Crochet, Witt, and Chap towards the back end there. And they were able to string a bunch of hits, and we couldn't stop the bleeding there.
14: Yankees scoring six in the sixth inning en route to the win. You heard it here on ESPN Radio. Our crew, Michael Kay, Eduardo Perez, Tim Kirchen, back to the Bronx. Michael.
16: Well, thank you, Jay. So obviously the Yankees did what they had to do. They sweep the Red Sox, and it comes down to, and you've mentioned this during the broadcast, Eduardo, the Yankee farm system created a lot of players that had a big say in what happened, and the Yankees won because of pitching and timely hitting.
21: Does it remind you of the 90s a little bit with the farm system?
16: Yeah.
21: I'm telling you, it's really cool to watch, and this is guys that are getting prepared for a moment like this, and they're doing it in the biggest stage here in New York against the Boston Red Sox. The ability to get the big hits, the ability to slow it down, and then they develop pitching as well. Cam Schlittler coming a long way and embracing the moment and knowing that legends are made for October.
22: They outscored the Red Sox 18-2. Their starting pitching, which we knew was the biggest strength of this team, really showed up in Cam Schlittler and then Max Fried. But just as important, these left-handed hitters went 11-for-22 against the left-handers for the Red Sox. And offensively, that was the difference in this series.
16: Next up, the Tampa Bay Rays in the division series. Rays won 7, Yankees won 6 during the regular season. How do you see that matchup, Eduardo?
21: Well, last year it was Vladimir Guerrero Jr. who put on a show here. Will it be the Junior Caminero time to show what he can do to the rest of the nation? That's going to be interesting to see how they deal and how they face Junior Caminero and the rest of the guys there.
22: The Rays are the most fundamentally sound team in the American League. They play the game as correctly as anybody else. They will be a nightmare if they pitch as well as they can.
16: All right, that'll do it from Yankee Stadium. The Yankees sweep the Red Sox. They win game 2 by a score of 9-2. And for Eduardo Perez and Tim Kirchen, I'm Michael Kay saying see ya right here on your home for every pitch of the postseason, Major League Baseball on ESPN Radio and the ESPN app. Now, let's go to Jay Reynolds in the studio.
14: All right, Michael, Yankees advancing to the ALDS. They get the Rays. They close out their series at home. Meanwhile, in Houston, the White Sox jumping out in the first.
9: One out, Andrew Benintendi, the batter, left-handed hitting DH. The pitch and a swing and a soft liner and a shallow right center that falls for a hit. Around third, here comes Teal. Racing to third base. Goes Vargas in the throw to the infield. Gets away from the Astros.
0: Astros infield. Run down by Brown over to the White Sox dugout. Two-run score as Vargas comes around. Benintendi to second, and it's 3-0 White Sox.
22: Benintendi at second, the 1-1 pitch. That ball is hit out toward right center field. That falls for a hit in the alleyway. Cut off by Smith. Around third, here comes Benintendi. An RBI single, Tristan Peters. And a four spot for the White Sox in the first, and still just one out.
14: Four in the first, Houston would pull back to within 4-3, but then in the sixth.
0: Infield up for Houston, 3-1 pitch. Swing and a ball in the air. Left field and deep. Alvarez back, turns, looks, gone! Chase Mydroth rockets a three-run homer to left center. And the White Sox have taken a 7-3 lead.
14: That would be the final 7-3 as the White Sox sweep. They win a playoff series for the first time since 2005. They'll get the Guardians in the next round. Chase Mydroth, the three-run homer in the sixth inning, spoke after the win with our Bradford Doolittle.
1: Chase, a huge three-run homer to break this game open and set you guys up. Take me through that whole inning from coming up and showing bunt to the double steal to your emotion you showed as you were going around the bases.
2: Yeah, that was good baseball around. You know, getting Acuna to third there was awesome. And, you know, after that, I was looking for something up, and I got it, made a good swing, and you know, I'm happy I could come through for the team.
1: All year long, people have been looking at you guys and saying, hey, they're a great story, but when are they going to hit their ceiling? What does this victory say about what that ceiling actually is?
2: Yeah, there's no limit. There's a lot of belief in this clubhouse and between the players, and we all love each other, but, you know, we like being the underdog.
1: And now you're on to Cleveland, a team you know well. Tell us about that challenge, and when are you going to start getting ready for it?
2: You know, we're excited. We're going to, you know, go celebrate this one, but, you know, we're excited for what's to come.
1: Thanks, Chase.
14: They face Cleveland as they did 13 times during the season. Over those 13 games, they were separated by one win and one run. SportsCenter all night. 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
0: There's Carson Kelly now, two down. Swing and a ground ball out to short. Bogaerts up with it on the first ball game. And the Padres have knocked off the Cubs, and they're moving on to the division series. They'll take on the Brewers as they sweep the Cubs in a wild card series. And the San Diego Padres looking formidable. 4-1 the final here in game two.
14: They move on for the fourth time in the last seven seasons. The bullpen and throwing 7 2/3 scoreless innings with four hits allowed in the series. You heard the game here on ESPN Radio. John Shombe, Doug Glanville, back to San Diego. Boog?
0: All right, Jay, thanks so much. Padres eliminate the Cubs and sweep this series with a 4-1 win in game two. And, Doug, this was impressive. You knew that Craig Stammen wouldn't be shy about getting to his bullpen. Nick Pivetta was okay, but he was very aggressive once his team got the lead, and he made sure that his ace relievers came in and closed the door.
23: Yeah, I mean, well, just in terms of managerial, well done. Craig Stammen knew that you have one of the best bullpens in baseball, and they were absolutely on point. And he didn't waste any time, and why would you? You got all these high leverage guys you didn't have to use yesterday because they beat the Cubs handily. So they had a full tank to go in, and they could be aggressive early and get Pivetta out of there once he started struggling with command. And that's what the difference in what the Padres bring, because they have enough offense to get the big hits, the big pinch home run by Gavin Sheets, and the star power where guys middle of the order put some points on the board, so to speak. So this is the Padres at their best, and we've seen two games of beating a very good Cubs team that gets on base, and the Cubs could not figure out how to do that, and that's a credit to their pitching on the Padres side.
0: It's a Milwaukee team that does a really good job getting on base. They walk just like the Cubs do, certainly less reliant on the home run ball, hit the ball the opposite way a lot. It'll be curious to see how that approach is handled by this group of Padre pitchers.
23: Yeah, well, you look at what the Brewers do, for example. That's where they're going, and the Brewers like to hit behind runners and spray the ball around. It spreads your defense out, so I'm wondering how their defense will fare when you have to cover a little bit more ground. But at the same time, like, they also have the ability to hit the ball out of the ballpark, and Machado's shown that. A lot of these guys really put the power game on. Tatis Jr. to lead it off yesterday. So this team has what it takes. They absolutely do. But they got to keep that run going, because now it's all about, like, every single pitch counts.
0: Yeah, there's no question about it. Dougie, this has been an absolute blast. Look forward to working with you in Milwaukee.
23: Absolutely. I'll see you there, man.
0: All right. For Doug Glanville, I'm John Shambi right here on your home for every pitch of the postseason, Major League Baseball, the ESPN Radio, and the ESPN app. Now we send it back to Jay Reynolds in the studio.
5: All right, Boog, three teams advancing with wins on Wednesday. We will have one game on Thursday. That's because the Phillies, after dropping the opener of their matchup in Atlanta, were able to pull out a win over the Braves. Schwarber, Harper, back-to-back homers in the eighth inning and then in the tenth.
0: A lot of punch. Here's the 1-1. Swing and a high fly ball right field. That's hit well. Backing up Acuna, turning around, and that ball is gone! Home run, Alec Boehm to the opposite field. And here in the tenth inning, he's got the Phillies in front. Acuna started to sail back to the warning track, and then it had a second life, and out it went. And the Phillies, on the strength of yet another late home run, have taken the lead 4-3.
5: 4-3, the final, as the Phillies tie up the series, a game apiece. Game three coming up on Thursday. Our coverage, 7:30 Eastern here on ESPN Radio. SportsCenter all night. Atlanta Braves will see a decisive game three in their series. WNBA, the Atlanta Dream will not.
6: Shot clock turned off. And for the first time since 2018, the Atlanta Dream are headed to the semifinals. They have a date with the New York Liberty beginning Sunday in Atlanta.
5: Dream with a 93-75 win over the Mystics to take that series in two. Meanwhile, Arike Ogunbowale hitting a three to send Dallas's game with the Valkyries to overtime. And then
7: Ogunbowale gets it. Working on the bigger Kia Stokes contest. Talking about an all-time clutch playoff performance from Ogunbowale, her 42 points tying a WNBA playoff record.
5: She would finish with 45. That's a WNBA single-game playoff record. Wings a 108-100 overtime win over the Valkyries. That series is tied at one, 108 points tied in for the most in a playoff game in Dallas team history. Straight ahead, they admitted they were at fault. SportsCenter All Night continues. It's ESPN Radio.
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1: 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We're heading into NFL action week 4 getting underway this week, and your fantasy team may be getting a boost. ESPN insider Adam Schefter.
2: Rams head coach Sean McVay said he expects that Puka Nacua will, in fact, play on Sunday versus the Eagles. He's coming off that groin injury, but McVay does expect him back. And that was not the only news that McVay shared with reporters. He also said that the NFL has informed him that Josh Wallace should not have been called for the defensive pass interference that helped decide Sunday night's game in Denver. I'm sure that made Sean McVay feel much better to hear that from the NFL today. And the NFL told McVay, in his words, that it should not have been called DPI.
1: That play came on 3rd and 6. Denver wound up with 1st and goal at the 7. Broncos scored on the drive, took the lead, and we know how that wound up. ESPN analyst Adam Thielen, Andrew Hawkins, Dan Orlovsky.
3: So the Rams have 2 losses. One of them is in Australia, which could come back to bite them. Week 18 could be on the line. Division plays out on. Now they have a loss when the NFL says, hey, that one's on us. Not great.
4: I've had that happen a couple of times in my career where the next day they come back like, well, we should have called that a flag. I'm like, don't even tell me that.
3: Yes.
4: Because I don't want to know that, because that would have changed the game. Just like that play, right? Yep. That changes the game. It's like you can't say that the next day and expect us to be like, you know, oh, awesome, now we know.
5: Hawk, should we go back to like the whole video replay and look at these plays? Because we've had a few that have been game deciders. I'm curious what you think about that.
6: It's tough because you could do it for every single play.
5: True.
6: Every play you can review, you will find a penalty. Yeah. You will find a foul that changes the fabric of the game. So you have to rely on the referees and the people that are in place for it. It just sucks, to Adam's point, when those kind of things happen and they determine a game and ultimately could determine a season.
3: Yeah. And that moment, you know, there's 6 clips in that game where you could have called the same pass interference that they don't.
5: Yeah.
3: We see the one that they do, and it's obviously tremendous impact on the game.
1: Rams hearing from the league. Doesn't do them any good in hindsight. SportsCenter All Night, ESPN Radio.
7: It didn't get done. It didn't happen. That's really just old news for me now. It's mainly just focus on what I got ahead of me and just really just getting back to 100%.
8: It seemed like you were non-committal when we talked last time about if you would play without a contract. Now that one has not gotten done, are you planning to play when you're healthy?
7: Yeah, definitely.
1: Took a lot of time. It was contentious. It was a standoff in Pittsburgh. Steelers and Joey Porter are now parting ways. Porter is en route to the Dallas Cowboys. Pittsburgh on Wednesday agreeing to trade Porter to the Cowboys for a 2027 sixth rounder and a second rounder in 2028. Marks the end of a saga that stretched through the Steelers offseason as he was sidelined awaiting the extension, but he's also sidelined by a back injury. Steelers in the spotlight on Thursday.
0: SportsCenter All Night. Thursday night preview. Steelers at Browns.
9: The Steelers had an impressive win over the Bengals on Sunday. It's a short week for Pittsburgh. They faced the Browns on Thursday night. And the Steelers offense showed explosiveness on Sunday, which they had lacked in their first 2 games of this season.
6: Aaron Rodgers didn't have to bear the entire responsibility for production in this game. And even the receivers, now you're calling plays to help your quarterback, who had some dimes out there. Yeah. And the receivers, who again have another step to take, were much better than they were in the first 2 weeks.
10: Empty set for Rodgers, gets a snap, back to pass, looking, floating left and deep, has a man down there, it's Roman Wilson, and he's in for a Pittsburgh Steelers touchdown.
11: We have not had the best performance on Thursday nights. I think we're trying to turn a new leaf and get this W on a Thursday and enjoy that long weekend, but we got to be on our P's and Q's this week.
12: He said, crowd don't like me, and I went, he can't name him a starter. He's mentally out of it. He ain't ready to play. Excuse me. I'm sorry. He was ready to play. Coach knows. He knows his team better than me. He made Deshaun Watson the quarterback. Deshaun Watson's playing well.
10: Watson looks left. Deshaun up in the pocket. Deshaun throws. End zone touchdown! Harold Bannon!
13: I'm not saying that the Browns are definitely a playoff team, right? But what Todd Monken has at least been able to do is give us flashes of Deshaun of old, and I think that's been encouraging.
14: We're super excited. You know, ultimately, you know, as a locker room, we just stay locked in, make sure we got our craft and everything that, you know, our game plan is, so we can go out there and execute at a high level. We're playing a very tough opponent, an experienced opponent. We got to make sure that we have all our things locked in going into that game.
1: 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Steelers and Browns for Thursday night. Speaking of Pittsburgh, Penguins were in action on Wednesday. Pennsylvania matchup against the Flyers.
15: They're back in the Flyers zone. Novak far circle to LaPierre near circle. A give and go from Malkin. Back to LaPierre at the hash marks. Up to Malkin near point. LaPierre inside the near circle. Malkin one-timer. He scores! Evgeny Malkin joins in on the fun with a power play goal. And it's 3-0 Penguins here in the second period.
1: Penguins Radio Network, it will be a 7-0 shutout of the Flyers. Penguins 7-goal margin of victory, their largest in a season opener all time. 7-0 shutout win tied for the second largest in a season opener in the NHL all time. Maple Leafs get past the Islanders. It's a 2-1 win for Toronto. First professional meeting between Matthew Schaefer and Gavin McKenna, number one overall picks in 2025 and 2026. Previously represented Canada as teammates in junior level competition. Toronto gets the 2-1 win over the Islanders in their opening night. Three teams moving on. That's next. SportsCenter All Night continues. It's ESPN Radio.
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1: Another week of NFL action is upon us. 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
1: Arike Ogunbowale with a record 45-point night as the Dallas Wings force Game 3 with the Valkyries. Penguins score 7. They shut out the Flyers. Avs score 8 and double up the Kings 8-4. Yankees move on, scoring 9.
2: The 1-0. High fly ball, right field and deep. Abreu back. He's on the track. He's at the wall. He leaps. See ya! A 3-run home run from Bellinger. And the Yankees have broken it open. Bednar sets. Up around his stomach. The pitch. Swung on and missed. And that'll do it. The Yankees win 9-2. They sweep the arch-rival Red Sox out of the playoffs. And the Yankees advance to the American League Division Series against the Tampa Bay Rays.
1: Yankees closing it out, pulling away, and winning it going away. 9-2. Michael Kay calling it here on ESPN Radio. Yankees outscoring Boston 18-2 in the series. Best run differential all time by any team through two games of a postseason series. Yankees scoring 6 in the sixth to put it away. Red Sox scoring 2 runs on 7 hits in the series. Cody Bellinger had 2 hits himself for the Yankees in Game 2. 2 hits, including a home run, drove in 4. He spoke with our Jeff Passan.
3: Cody, your night starts off with your father throwing you the first pitch of the game. The Red Sox season essentially ends when you hit that 3-run home run. Ben Rice gets walked before you. How are you feeling going into that at-bat when that happens?
4: Honestly, with the way he's been swinging it, it was kind of in the back of my mind. I didn't know if they were going to do it. And then once I saw him put the 4 fingers up, you know, stay simple. Stay within my plan. Got a good pitch to hit there, and I should try to put a good swing on it.
3: The simple approach worked for you guys during this series. Boston's got a lot of left-handers, and Yankees left-handed hitters hit almost 500 off of them all series. How were you approaching their lefties?
4: You know, we have pretty good dialogue, pretty good plan, really good team over there. Our pitching did a great job of keeping the games close, allowing us to break it open there later in the game. So, you know, we just continue to play our game, and that was fun.
3: Division Series is next. You are very familiar with Tampa Bay, the top seed. What's it going to take to beat them?
4: It's going to be tough. We're going to have to continue to pitch. They got a lot of good arms over there, good lineup. They're a good team, and I think it's going to be a fun series.
1: Yankees advancing to the next series to face the Rays. New York went 6-7 against Tampa Bay this season. Where might Tampa Bay be vulnerable? Mark Toppin from the Tampa Bay Times.
5: In my mind, where I think the Rays are vulnerable is, you know, when they're going to face that high-end starting pitching constantly. Obviously, that's part of the playoffs. You're not facing a lot of number 4 and number 5 starters. You're not facing that 11th or 12th guy or 13th guy in the bullpen very often. It's, like I said, a contact-oriented offense. They don't strike out a lot, but they're playing the Yankees, and they just went through that gauntlet of those 4 guys in that 4-game series where they clinched in the second game of that doubleheader. But Schlittler, Fried, Cole, whatever order, that's pretty high end. Because otherwise, the athleticism's going to still play. You know, you can still get bunts down, but it's just going to be that high-end pitching, the 3 Neanderthal aircraft carrier type hitters at the top of the order in Diaz, Aranda, and Caminero. They settled on that batting order. Hicks has been a really good bridge, but you know, how does that fare against the really high-end starting pitching?
1: Mark Toppin, earlier on Sources Tell Jeff Passan, the podcast, Yankees closing out their series in 2 on Wednesday. So do the White Sox. As they get the victory over the Astros, they close it out 7-3 to take the first 2 on the road. White Sox winning a playoff series for the first time since the 2005 World Series. White Sox sweeping the wild card round on the heels of receiving that blessing from Pope Leo, the venerable leader of the Catholic Church, the leader of the White Sox, Will Venable.
6: I'm proud of the guys and certainly happy for them as they're, you know, probably the only ones in this country that believed that they could be in this spot, and they maintained that belief in the beginning of the season and went throughout the season, you know, maintaining that, and, you know, they made it happen, you know. So it's awesome to get to this point. I can tell you right now that the group isn't satisfied with this. We know how tough an opponent Cleveland is, but, you know, we'll celebrate this one tonight. And get ready to go for the next one.
1: Celebrating the win over the Astros, Houston's lost six straight playoff games dating to the ALCS in 2023. White Sox winning at 7-3. You heard it here on ESPN Radio. Roxy Bernstein, Greg Olson had the call for us. Back to Houston. Roxy?
7: Jay, the Chicago White Sox are moving on. They stunned the baseball world by getting to the postseason. Now they've swept the Houston Astros in this wild card series, as they take game two by a final of 7-3, as the White Sox, using a four-run first inning, setting the tone, chasing Hunter Brown, sending 10 to the plate in the first, and then Chase Mydroth, the big blow, a three-run shot in the sixth to put it away. 7-3, they win it, and after three consecutive 100-loss seasons, Greg, the Chicago White Sox are moving into a division series where they'll play Cleveland.
8: And I mean, it's just a completely different atmosphere than those 3 years. A bunch of young kids, rookies, that don't know any better, and they are out there not intimidated at the moment. The postseason is not too big. We saw that from Antonacci. We saw that from Mydroth. We saw that from the Montgomerys. They all stepped up in big spots, and they just played like they were playing baseball their whole lives.
7: What have you learned about the White Sox as you've seen this run toward the end of the year?
8: I'm thoroughly impressed with Will Venable, to be honest with you. He managed a bullpen game, which is very untraditional. Game one, come back today, managed the bullpen perfectly without his ace closer, and his just find a way of piecing things together, you know, putting together a good lineup, moving things around just a little bit, not very much, but I think it's more about the messaging that he gave these guys. Hey, you guys belong. You guys have been on this stage. This is nothing different.
7: They led in every inning of this wild card series. They scored in the first inning in each of the two games. And when Houston made a push, they hit three solo homers here in game two. The White Sox had an answer. And the homer by Mydroth sealed the deal in a 7-3 win. They sweep this wild card series from the Houston Astros. For Greg Olson, I'm Roxy Bernstein right here in your home for every pitch of the postseason Major League Baseball on ESPN Radio and the ESPN app, as we go back to Jay Reynolds in the studio.
1: All right, Roxy, White Sox faced the Guardians. They faced each other 13 times this season. We're separated by one win and one run. SportsCenter All Night, ESPN Radio, National League. Padres joining the parade into the next round. They jumped out early en route to closing out the Cubs.
9: Bogart's back in. Second and third, nobody out. The pitch. Swing and a ground ball. Base hit right field. France is in. Merrill will stop at third. Bogart's an RBI single, and it is 1-0 Padres.
1: Boog Shambi calling it right here on ESPN Radio. Padres go on to a 4-1 win over the Cubs to close out the series in two. Padres reaching the division round series for the fourth time in the last seven seasons. They outscore the Cubs 12-1 in this series. Xander Bogaerts after the win with our Aldin Gonzalez.
10: Xander, no team had a better record than you guys in August and September. You beat the Cubs pretty handily in this series. How would you describe the kind of confidence this team is playing with right now, the role that you guys are on right now?
11: I mean, the last year was left a sour taste in our mouth, you know, with that tough series we battled head-to-head last year. We lost, but this one, it came home, San Diego, so felt like we had an advantage, and we definitely played like that.
10: This Cubs team scored more runs than anybody in baseball this season. Your pitchers held them to one run in 18 innings. What was it like watching them go to work against them?
11: I felt like they got ahead a lot. They threw a lot of strikes, especially King yesterday. Nick had good pitches going today. He fighting a little bit with his command, but we got to understand he just came back from injury also, so he's probably not as sharp as the way he wants to. But when he needed some big pitches, he definitely executed. And obviously, we know about the bullpen, man. Our bullpen is pretty special.
10: And Xander, for you personally, you really got going in the month of September. That has carried over into the first two games of this series. What got you going?
11: You know, just continue to work, try to string good pitches, and try to help the team out in any way. I mean, it's a good feeling when you are able to contribute, for sure.
10: Brewers are up next in the NLDS. Best record in baseball this year. How do you feel like you match up? How do you like your chances?
11: I mean, you obviously definitely like your chances, you know, but I think we're going to enjoy this one tonight, and then we'll focus on them once we get to Milwaukee.
1: Padres allowed one run in the series, tying their fewest in a two-game span in the postseason. Padres advance. They get the Brewers, the team with the best record this season. What makes them different this season as opposed to a year ago? Adam McAlvey from MLB.com.
12: They are better than that team because last year they did not have Jacob Mizorowski at peak powers. He, remember, lost his rotation spot last September and was pitching out as last year they did not have Jacob Mizorowski at peak powers. He, remember, lost his

0: the Dodgers beyond Jacob Mizrowski this year?
1: Pat Murphy has mentioned a couple of times the toll that the National League Division Series against the Cubs last year took on the Brewers. That was emotional for so many reasons. It's a club you played a ton, obviously, during the regular season. It's the Craig Counsell storyline when he comes back to Milwaukee. They welcome him every time very heartily and not in a very Midwestern nice kind of way. And, you know, then the way that series went, the Brewers win the first two games at home, lose the second two at Wrigley, and then have to win a game five, kind of all hands on deck. It was in every possible way super emotional, plus years and years of first-round postseason exits that the guys who had been there for a while, like Christian Yelich, certainly had heard about over and over. So by the time they got to the Dodgers, who, by the way, had their starting pitching all rested and ready to go just for this moment, a bunch of superstars all in order, the Brewers were sort of spent. Now, can that experience last year translate to better success this year? That's the hope, because they have a very young pitching staff that didn't all experience that last year. But you think of the hitters in this Brewers lineup, it is a lot of players who went through that last year. So how will experience translate to better results in those moments is going to be the big question for the Brewers, and if they do draw the Dodgers again in the NLCS.
2: Adam McAlvey earlier on the Sources Tell Jeff Passan podcast. Padres went 4-2 against Milwaukee this season, tied for the best record by any team against the Brewers. There will be one game in the wild card round on Thursday. It's a decisive game three coming in Atlanta.
3: At the big board in center, and that is a strike. And that is the ball game. They win it on an ABS overturn for strike three, and the Phillies eke out the victory. And what a victory for Philadelphia. 4-3 to tie this series. The Phillies pull it out, and there will be a game three in Atlanta tomorrow.
2: Kyle Schwarber and Bryce Harper go back-to-back in the eighth. Alex Bohm, a go-ahead solo shot in the tenth, and the Phillies pull out the 10-inning win. Phillies' sixth team in baseball history to hit three or more home runs in the eighth inning or later of a playoff game. Phillies forcing game three. Dave O'Brien, Jessica Mendoza have the call for us. Back to Atlanta. Dave?
3: Jay, thank you very much. Terrific baseball game today. We've had back-to-back great games here in Atlanta. One for each side. The Phillies coming from behind. It looked like they were just about ready to cash in their chips, but that doesn't happen with the fighting Phil. Schwarber and Harper with huge home runs. Alec Bohm with the game winner.
4: You know, Phillies, it just feels like throughout the regular season, if you watch this team closely, that's when they played their best baseball, is when their backs were against the wall. So not only backs against the wall going down 0-1, having to win this game to continue their season, but also in the game. I mean, you saw the Braves take the lead, kind of felt like that was the game. They were just going to be down. I think most teams would have been, but not this team, and not that their stars stepped up in the most.
3: You really feel that when you walk into their clubhouse, that confidence. Just talking with Kyle Schwarber earlier today, they've been in this spot before, elimination spots, that's part of it. But they also know how good they are and how they've won games so many times, particularly Schwarber and Harper with big home runs. You don't get any sense that they were questioning themselves at all today, even though they were down coming in one game to none.
4: Especially you saw some big strikeouts. I mean, they swung and missed pretty big in some of their at-bats. But you're right. Kyle Schwarber understands it takes one swing. Now his 24th postseason home run, the most by any left-handed hitter in the history of the game. Yeah. It just tells you the kind of player that he is. He set that tone. We give Bryce Harper credit for responding, but to me, it was Kyle Schwarber coming up and setting that tone for Harper to back him up.
3: It can take one swing today. Three did the job for the Phillies as they rally to force a game three. It's the Braves and the Phillies here on ESPN Radio. Tomorrow, we can catch every pitch of the postseason. 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
2: All right, Dave. So, yes, we have one game coming up on Thursday as the baseball season does continue. Primetime game Thursday. Our coverage 7:30 Eastern here on ESPN Radio, presented by Gusto. We got ice. That's next. 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
0: Nick Saban, you're on the program. 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
2: 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Pushes it off the near side boards. Makar. 3-on-2 into the King zone. Makar the circle. Makar towards the net. Makar missed. Landeskog wide open. He scores! Oh, captain! My captain! Makar creates. Landeskog finishes. The touchdown is good. So is the extra point. 7-3 Avalanche.
1: Avs blow out the LA Kings 8-4, six different goal scorers, most in a season opener in franchise history. And when you get one of those lopsided games.
2: Word around the league is McKinnon, is he going to go? He tosses the glove. McKinnon's going to go and Frank Clark. Let's see what's coming here at the dog. The dog throws a right. Right by McKinnon. Right by McKinnon. Another right by McKinnon. Right by McKinnon. Another right by McKinnon. Oh, and down goes Clark. He's got that dog in him. Nathan McKinnon is done with the funny business from Brant Clark. Mess with the Bulls, son. You're going to get the horns.
3: Are you kidding me? I mean, McKinnon's been as feisty as I've seen him. And he just gave it to Clark, and then he threw the glove off, mocked him into a fight, and absolutely cleaned his clock.
2: McKinnon absolutely wiped the floor with Brant Clark. Did not expect that.
1: Altitude Sports Radio. Avalanche have defeated the Kings in the season opener in three of the last four seasons. Won all three meetings by at least three goals apiece. McKinnon winning that one. Holy cow. And speaking of that.
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4: How good is that? Are you not entertained?
0: Number five.
1: Well, here we are heading into October. And you know how to make a Charlie Brown ghost costume? A pair of scissors and some bed linen. But the crowd in San Diego knew that. Boog Shambi on the call.
5: Neil one. In the air, right field. That one back on its way. And out of here. As they chant, holy sheets. Gavin Sheets off the bench. He'll touch them all. As he turns it around from Palencia, the Padres have a 4-1 lead.
0: Number four.
1: Record-setting night in the WNBA, and we saw it on ESPN. Dallas forcing a decisive game three and getting a record 45 points from Arike Ogunbowale.
6: On the inbound, they get into the hands of their playmaker, their leading scorer, Paige Beckers. Ogunbowale, who's been excellent.
0: Number three.
1: We heard the Wings going to overtime to force a game three in their series. Phillies go to 10 innings and force a game three with the Braves.
5: A lot of punch. Here's the 1-1. Swing and a high fly ball right field. That's it. Well, backing up Acuna, turning around, and that ball is gone. Home run, Alec Boehm to the opposite field. And here in the 10th inning, he's got the Phillies in front. Acuna started to sail back to the warning track, and then it had a second life, and out it went. And the Phillies, on the strength of yet another late home run, have taken the lead 4-3.
0: Number two.
1: White Sox closing out the Astros in two, pulling away in the fifth inning.
5: Infield up for Houston. 3-1 pitch. Swing and a ball in the air. Left field and deep. Alvarez back, turns, looks, gone! Chase Mydroth rockets a three-run homer to left center. And the White Sox have taken a 7-3 lead.
0: Number one.
1: In the Bronx, Yankees never trailed. They put the Red Sox away with a sixth spot in the sixth.
7: 1-0. High fly ball, right field and deep. Abreu back. He's on the track. He's at the wall. He leaps. See ya! A three-run home run from Bell. Bellinger, and the Yankees have broken it open. Bellinger taking his time as he touches second base. He is soaking in the cheers of the crowd. He's not even at third yet, and he finally touches the bag, headed for home, and that one might have put the Red Sox to sleep. A big home run by Cody Bellinger.
1: Red Sox see their season come to an end with a 9-2 loss to the Yankees. Boston manager Chad Tracy.
8: I thought they swung the bats great. You know, I think coming in with some lefties and things that we had, you know, I thought I just thought they swung the bats extremely, extremely well. So, you know, both nights it kind of started to accumulate late in the game, but they swung the bats great. I mean, right now it's regardless of all the special things that happened in the summer, and there was quite a few. The goal is to win the World Series, you know, and that was that ended for us tonight. So it's frustrating, and I don't, you know, there's a lot of things you can say, but in the moment right now, I think the guys only care that we lost, you know, and it's going to take some time to get over that.
1: Season's over for the Red Sox. Three of the four wild card series coming to an end on Wednesday. There is one series that will see a decisive game three: Phillies and Braves in Atlanta. Atlanta first baseman Matt Olson.
9: We've won games after losses all throughout the season. So obviously playoffs and you know, this is a win or go home scenario, but you know, we gotta flush it. You know, they did the same thing last night. They lost and came back and won today. So it can happen. You know, hopefully we got a good crowd tomorrow and some good energy and play a good game.
1: We'll hear it here Thursday on ESPN Radio. Up next, the pitcher who wanted to stay in. It's ESPN Radio.
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0: Coming up on SportsCenter All Night. The Red Sox turned to Sonny Gray with their season on the line in Game 2 against the Yankees.
7: 1-2. Driven deep to right field. Abreu back on the track at the wall. See ya! A home run for Garcia. And the Yankees take a 1-0 lead.
0: The baseball gods giveth, and the baseball gods taketh away.
5: Swing and a fly ball into right field. That hangs up for Harper. He's backing up. Backing up. He misplayed it. It's over his head. It goes all the way to the wall.
0: Party like it's 2005.
5: The pitch and a swing and a soft liner in a shallow right center that falls for a hit. Racing to third base. Goes Vargas in the throw to the infield. Gets away from the Astros infield. Two runs score as Vargas comes around.
0: The Dream trying to close out the Mystics in D.C.
21: Opportunity for Washington to create a little momentum. Citron with two. Citron!
0: Plus, number one pick, meet number one pick.
22: Past two first overall draft picks tape their sticks and lace their skates. Hamilton, Ontario's Matthew Schaefer for the Islanders. Maple Leafs, Gavin McKenna. Fresh faces in a fresh season.
23: Brooke and Chase are talking right now. Yeah. What do you think the conversation's like?
24: Chase is probably talking about how good he is, and that's okay. He's my roommate. He's a big homer. But at the end of the day, remember, stay humble, kid. 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
1: No championships yet, but still champagne in three clubhouses. 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Three of the four home teams winning their wild card openers on Tuesday, meaning on Wednesday, the visitors would have their backs to the wall facing must-win situations on the road. In the Bronx, for example, Yankees dominating the Red Sox in their opener on Tuesday. Game two Wednesday, New York jumping in front in the fourth with a Luis Garcia solo home run off Sonny Gray. Then the key moment came an inning later in the bottom of the fifth.
7: Kind of a nervous silence here at the stadium. Could hear a little bit of a buzz. Runner goes. 3-2 is grounded through the right side for a base hit. It's a single for Rice. The throw comes into story, and the Yankees have runners on the corners with two outs in the bottom of the fifth. That base hit knocks Sonny Gray out of the game. That's the urgency of this game. He can't afford to have Gray pitch out of it, which he would allow him to do in a regular season game. Is up for second guessing if it doesn't work out. Eric Miller comes on to face Cody Bellinger.
25: I really don't understand this move.
7: 1-1. Line drive, it's a base hit to right field in front of Abreu. Scoring easily as well. Going to second is Rice. Bellinger gets a big hit in RBI single, and the Yankees lead 2-0.
25: It makes zero sense. They played right into the hand of Aaron Boone and how good Cody Bellinger has been against left-handers. Just because you have seven left-handers in the bullpen doesn't mean you have to use them right away.
1: Our Eduardo Perez second-guessing preemptively the move by Boston manager Chad Tracy to go to the bullpen. Sonny Gray, also not a fan of being taken out.
26: I think I'm the best pitcher in the American League going through the order the third time. I think that's a fact. Yeah, I mean, I would have liked to live or die with me in that moment, but that's the competitor I am. And, yeah, I think you can probably ask the guys, and they felt the same way. So I felt strong. I felt confident. I felt convicted. You know, I'm just going to, but what can you do, you know?
27: You mentioned being frustrated. Is that your biggest frustration?
26: I mean, losing, you know, the season ending. Yeah, I would have liked to have been trusted in that moment.
1: Sonny Gray leaves the game. Red Sox give up one in that inning. They were in a 2-0 hole after five. They get one back out of Wilson Contreras' home run in the top of the sixth. 2-1 game there, but then came the bottom of the sixth.
7: The 2-2. Lined into right center field. It's going to find grass, a base hit. Cutting over is Rafaela. He'll fire the ball in. Scoring easily is Jones. It's an RBI single for Lombard, and the Yankees lead 3-1. The 1-0. High fly ball, right field and deep. Abreu back. He's on the track. He's at the wall. He leaps. See ya! A three-run home run from Bellinger. And the Yankees have broken it open. Bellinger taking his time as he touches second base. He is soaking in the cheers of the crowd. He's not even at third yet. And he finally touches the bag, headed for home. And that one might have put the Red Sox to sleep. A big home run by Cody Bellinger.
1: It would be a six-run, sixth inning for the Yankees. They coast from there, winning 9-2, taking the series in two. Yankees outscoring the Red Sox 18-2 in the series. Surprising to be so one-sided. Yankees manager Aaron Boone?
2: Yes. You know, as I said, kind of all year, but even going into this series, you know, that was a scary team to us, especially as well as they pitch. So for us to have the offensive outbreaks that we had here these last two nights and late, you know, credit to those guys. You know, that was, you know, very satisfying to play that well in these two games. And that's what it was. They played great.
1: Yankees close it out with a 9-2 win. Boston's fifth straight season without a playoff series win, their longest drought in the wild card era. Manager Chad Tracy pulling his starter early for a second straight game.
3: Same thing. We're trailing. We're struggling to score runs. And you have to, when you get in spots where you're struggling to score runs and you're already trailing, you feel like you got to be aggressive and go. So they're getting back to that top part of the lineup. They get a couple hits against them. See if you can put it out. And if you can put it out, you're, you know, kind of lined up to where we wanted to go. And that just didn't work, you know, with Crochet, Witt, and Chap towards the back end there. And they were able to string a bunch of hits, and we couldn't stop the bleeding there.
1: Yankees scoring six in the sixth inning en route to the win. You heard it here on ESPN Radio. Our crew, Michael Kay, Eduardo Perez, Tim Kirchen, back to the Bronx. Michael.
7: Well, thank you, Jay. So obviously the Yankees did what they had to do. They sweep the Red Sox, and it comes down to, and you've mentioned this during the broadcast, Eduardo, the Yankee farm system created a lot of players that had a big say in what happened, and the Yankees won because of pitching and timely hitting.
25: Does it remind you of the 90s a little bit with the farm system?
7: Yeah.
25: I'm telling you, it's really cool to watch, and this is guys that are getting prepared for a moment like this, and they're doing it in the biggest stage here in New York against the Boston Red Sox. The ability to get the big hits, the ability to slow it down, and then they develop pitching as well. Cam Schwitler coming a long way and embracing the moment and knowing that legends are made for October.
4: They outscored the Red Sox 18-2. Their starting pitching, which we knew was the biggest strength of this team, really showed up in Cam Schwitler and then Max Fried. But just as important, these left-handed hitters went 11-for-22 against the left-handers for the Red Sox. And offensively, that was the difference in this series.
7: Next up, the Tampa Bay Rays in the division series. Rays won 7, Yankees won 6 during the regular season. How do you see that matchup, Eduardo?
25: Well, last year it was Vladimir Guerrero Jr. who put on a show here. Will it be the Junior Caminero time to show what he can do to the rest of the nation? That's going to be interesting to see how they deal and how they face Junior Caminero and the rest of the guys there.
4: The Rays are the most fundamentally sound team in the American League. They play the game as correctly as anybody else. They will be a nightmare if they pitch as well as they can.
7: All right, that'll do it from Yankee Stadium. The Yankees sweep the Red Sox. They win game 2 by a score of 9-2. And for Eduardo Perez and Tim Kirchen, I'm Michael Kay saying see ya right here on your home for every pitch of the postseason, Major League Baseball on ESPN Radio and the ESPN app. Now, let's go to Jay Reynolds in the studio.
1: All right, Michael, Yankees advancing to the ALDS. They get the Rays. They close out their series at home. Meanwhile, in Houston, the White Sox jumping out in the first.
6: One out, Andrew Benintendi the batter, left-handed hitting DH. The pitch, and a swing and a soft liner and a shallow right center that falls for a hit. Around third, here comes Teal. Racing to third base. Goes Vargas in the throw to the infield. Gets away from the Astros infield. Run down by Brown over to the White Sox dugout. Two runs score as Vargas comes around. Benintendi to to second, and it's 3-0 White Sox. Benintendi at second, the 1-1 pitch. That ball is hit out toward right center field. That falls for a hit in the alleyway. Cut off by Smith. Around third, here comes Benintendi. An RBI single, Tristan Peters. And a four spot for the White Sox in the first, and still just one out.
1: Four in the first, Houston would pull back to within 4-3, but then in the sixth.
6: Infield up for Houston, 3-1 pitch. Swing and a ball in the air. Left field and deep. Alvarez back, turns, looks, gone! Chase Meidroth rockets a three-run homer to left center. And the White Sox have taken a 7-3 lead.
1: That would be the final 7-3 as the White Sox sweep. They win a playoff series for the first time since 2005. They'll get the Guardians in the next round. Chase Meidroth, the three-run homer in the sixth inning, spoke after the win with our Bradford Doolittle.
8: Chase, a huge three-run homer to break this game open and set you guys up. Take me through that whole inning from coming up and showing bunt to the double steal to your emotion you showed as you were going around the bases.
9: Yeah, that was good baseball around. You know, getting Acuna to third there was awesome. And, you know, after that, I was looking for something up, and I got it, made a good swing, and you know, I'm happy I could come through for the team.
8: All year long, people have been looking at you guys and saying, hey, they're a great story, but when are they going to hit their ceiling? What does this victory say about what that ceiling actually is?
9: Yeah, there's no limit. There's a lot of belief in this clubhouse and between the players, and we all love each other, but, you know, we like being the underdog.
8: And now you're on to Cleveland, a team you know well. Tell us about that challenge, and when are you going to start getting ready for it?
9: You know, we're excited. We're going to, you know, go celebrate this one, but, you know, we're excited for what's to come.
8: Thanks, Chase.
1: They face Cleveland, as they did 13 times during the season. Over those 13 games, they were separated by one win and one run. SportsCenter All Night, ESPN Radio, National League, Padres and Cubs in San Diego.
6: Here's Carson Kelly now, two down. Swing and a ground ball out to short. Bogaerts up with it. On to first, ball game. And the Padres have knocked off the Cubs, and they're moving on to the division series. They'll take on the Brewers as they sweep the Cubs in a wild card series. And the San Diego Padres looking formidable. 4-1 the final here in game two.
1: They move on for the fourth time in the last seven seasons. The bullpen and throwing 7 2/3 scoreless innings with four hits allowed in the series. You heard the game here on ESPN Radio. John Shambi, Doug Glanville, back to San Diego. Boog?
6: All right, Jay, thanks so much. Padres eliminate the Cubs and sweep this series with a 4-1 win in game two. And, Doug, this was impressive. You knew that Craig Stammen wouldn't be shy about getting to his bullpen. Nick Pivetta was okay, but he was very aggressive once his team got the lead, and he made sure that his ace relievers came in and closed the door.
10: Yeah, I mean, well, just in terms of managerial, well done. Craig Stammen knew that you have one of the best bullpens in baseball, and they were absolutely on point. And he didn't waste any time, and why would you? You got all these high leverage guys you didn't have to use yesterday because they beat the Cubs handily. So they had a full tank to go in, and they could be aggressive early and get Pivetta out of there once he started struggling with command. And that's what the difference in what the Padres bring, because they have enough offense to get the big hits, the big pinch home run by Gavin Sheets, and the star power where guys middle of the order put some points on the board, so to speak. So this is the Padres at their best, and we've seen two games of beating a very good Cubs team that gets on base, and the Cubs could not figure out how to do that, and that's a credit to their pitching on the Padres side.
6: It's a Milwaukee team that does a really good job getting on base. They walk just like the Cubs do, certainly less reliant on the home run ball, hit the ball the opposite way a lot. It'll be curious to see how that approach is handled by this group of Padre pitchers.
10: Yeah, well, you look at what the Brewers do, for example, that's where they're going, and the Brewers like to hit behind runners and spray the ball around. It spreads your defense out, so I'm wondering how their defense will fare when you have to cover a little bit more ground. But at the same time, like, they also have the ability to hit the ball out of the ballpark, and Machado's shown that. A lot of these guys really put the power game on. Tatis Jr. to lead it off yesterday. So this team has what it takes. They absolutely do. But they got to keep that run going, because now it's all about, like, every single pitch counts.
5: Yeah, there's no question about it. Dougie, this has been an absolute blast. Look forward to working with you in Milwaukee.
10: Absolutely. I'll see you there, man.
5: All right. For Doug Glanville, I'm John Shambi right here on your home for every pitch of the postseason, Major League Baseball on ESPN Radio and the ESPN app. Now we send it back to Jay Reynolds in the studio.
1: All right, Boog, three teams advancing with wins on Wednesday. We will have one game on Thursday. That's because the Phillies, after dropping the opener of their matchup in Atlanta, were able to pull out a win over the Braves. Schwarber, Harper, back-to-back homers in the eighth inning and then in the tenth.
5: A lot of punch. Here's the 1-1. Swing and a high fly ball right field. That's hit well. Backing up Acuna, turning around, and that ball is gone! Home run, Alec Boehm to the opposite field. And here in the tenth inning, he's got the Phillies in front. Acuna started to sail back to the warning track, and then it had a second life, and out it went. And the Phillies, on the strength of yet another late home run, have taken the lead 4-3.
1: 4-3, the final, as the Phillies tie up the series, a game apiece. Game three coming up on Thursday. Our coverage, 7:30 Eastern here on ESPN Radio. SportsCenter all night. Atlanta Braves will see a decisive game three in their series. WNBA, the Atlanta Dream will not.
11: Shot clock turned off. And for the first time since 2018, the Atlanta Dream are headed to the semifinals. They have a date with the New York Liberty beginning Sunday in Atlanta.
1: Dream with a 93-75 win over the Mystics to take that series in two. Meanwhile, Arike Ogunbowale hitting a three to send Dallas's game with the Valkyries to overtime. And then
12: Ogunbowale gets it. Working on the bigger Tia Stokes contest. An all-time clutch playoff performance from Ogunbowale. Her 42 points tying a WNBA playoff record.
1: She would finish with 45. That's a WNBA single-game playoff record. Wings a 108-100 overtime win over the Valkyries. That series is tied at one. 108 points tied for the most in a playoff game in Dallas team history. Straight ahead, they admitted they were at fault. SportsCenter All Night continues. It's ESPN Radio.
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1: 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We're heading into NFL action week 4 getting underway this week, and your fantasy team may be getting a boost. ESPN insider Adam Schefter.
2: Rams head coach Sean McVay said he expects that Puka Nacua will in fact play on Sunday versus the Eagles. He's coming off that groin injury, but McVay does expect him back, and that was not the only news that McVay shared with reporters. He also said that the NFL has informed him that Josh Wallace should not have been called for the defensive pass interference that helped decide Sunday night's game in Denver. I'm sure that made Sean McVay feel much better to hear that from the NFL today. And the NFL told McVay, in his words, that it should not have been called DPI.
1: That play came on 3rd and 6. Denver wound up with 1st and goal. The 7 Broncos scored on the drive, took the lead, and we know how that wound up. ESPN analyst Adam Thielen, Andrew Hawkins, Dan Orlovsky.
3: So the Rams have 2 losses. One of them is in Australia, which could come back to bite them. Week 18 could be on the line. Division plays that on. Now they have a loss when the NFL says, hey, that one's on us. Not great.
4: I've had that happen a couple of times in my career where the next day they come back like, well, we should have called that a flag. I'm like, don't even tell me that.
3: Yes.
4: Because I don't want to know that, because that would have changed the game. Just like that play, right? Yep. That changes the game. It's like you can't say that the next day and expect us to be like, oh, awesome, now we know.
5: Hawk, should we go back to like the whole video replay and look at these plays? Because we've had a few that have been game deciders. I'm curious what you think about that.
6: It's tough because you could do it for every single play.
5: True.
6: Every play you can review, you will find a penalty. Yeah. You will find a foul that changes the fabric of the game. So you have to rely on the referees and the people that are in place for it. It just sucks, to Adam's point, when those kind of things happen and they determine a game and ultimately could determine a season.
3: Yeah. In that moment, you know, there's 6 clips in that game where you could have called the same pass interference that they don't.
5: Yeah.
3: We see the one that they do, and it's obviously tremendous impact on the game.
1: Rams hearing from the league doesn't do them any good in hindsight. SportsCenter All Night, ESPN Radio.
7: It didn't get done. It didn't happen. That's really just old news for me now. It's mainly just focus on what I got ahead of me and just really just getting back to 100%.
8: It seemed like you were non-committal when we talked last time about if you would play without a contract. Now that one has not gotten done, are you planning to play when you're healthy?
7: Yeah, definitely.
1: Took a lot of time. It was contentious. It was a standoff in Pittsburgh. Steelers and Joey Porter are now parting ways. Porter is en route to the Dallas Cowboys. Pittsburgh on Wednesday agreeing to trade Porter to the Cowboys for a 2027 sixth rounder and a second rounder in 2028. Marks the end of a saga that stretched through the Steelers offseason as he was sidelined awaiting the extension, but he's also sidelined by a back injury. Steelers in the spotlight on Thursday.
0: SportsCenter All Night. Thursday night preview. Steelers at Browns.
9: The Steelers had an impressive win over the Bengals on Sunday. It's a short week for Pittsburgh. They faced the Browns on Thursday night. And the Steelers' offense showed explosiveness on Sunday, which they had lacked in their first 2 games of this season.
6: Aaron Rodgers didn't have to bear the entire responsibility for production in this game. And even the receivers, now you're calling plays to help your quarterback, who had some dimes out there.
1: Yeah.
6: And the receivers, who again have another step to take, were much better than they were in the first 2 weeks.
10: Empty set for Rodgers, gets a snap, back to pass, looking, floating left and deep, has a man down there, Truman Wilson, and he's in for a Pittsburgh Steelers touchdown.
11: We have not had the best performance on Thursday nights. I think we're trying to turn a new leaf and get this W on a Thursday and enjoy that long weekend, but we got to be on our P's and Q's this week.
12: He said, crowd don't like me, and I went, he can't name him to start. He's mentally out of it. He ain't ready to play. Excuse me. I'm sorry. He was ready to play. Coach knows. He knows his team better than me. He made Deshaun Watson the quarterback. Deshaun Watson's playing well.
10: Watson looks left. Deshaun up in the pocket. Deshaun throws. End zone touchdown! Harold Bannon!
13: I'm not saying that the Browns are definitely a playoff team, right? But what Todd Monken has at least been able to do is give us flashes of Deshaun of old, and I think that's been encouraging.
14: We're super excited. You know, ultimately, you know, as a locker room, we just stay locked in, make sure we got our craft and everything that, you know, our game plan is, so we can go out there and execute at a high level. We're playing a very tough opponent, an experienced opponent. We got to make sure that we have all our things locked in going into that game.
1: 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Steelers and Browns for Thursday night. Speaking of Pittsburgh, Penguins were in action on Wednesday. Pennsylvania matchup against the Flyers.
15: They're back in the Flyers zone. Novak far circle to LaPierre near circle. A give and go from Malkin. Back to LaPierre at the hash marks. Up to Malkin near point. LaPierre inside the near circle. Malkin one-timer. He scores! Evgeny Malkin joins in on the fun with a power play goal. And it's 3-0 Penguins here in the second period.
1: Penguins radio network, it will be a 7-0 shutout of the Flyers. Penguins 7-goal margin of victory, their largest in a season opener all time. 7-0 shutout win, tied for the second largest in a season opener in the NHL all time. Maple Leafs can pass the Islanders. It's a 2-1 win for Toronto. First professional meeting between Matthew Schaefer and Gavin McKenna. Number one overall picks in 2025 and 2026. Previously represented Canada as teammates in junior level competition. Toronto gets the 2-1 win over the Islanders in their opening night. Three teams moving on. That's next. SportsCenter All Night continues. It's ESPN Radio.
0: 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It's an SEC showdown in Knoxville. Tennessee came up short against top-ranked Texas in its conference opener. Now, the Vols look to bounce back as the 3-1 Auburn Tigers come to town. Coverage begins Saturday at 3 Eastern with kickoff at 3:30 Eastern on ESPN Radio.
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1: Another week of NFL action is upon us. 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
1: Arike Ogunbowale with a record 45-point night as the Dallas Wings force Game 3 with the Valkyries. Penguins score 7. They shut out the Flyers. Avs score 8 and double up the Kings 8-4. Yankees move on, scoring 9.
2: The 1-0. High fly ball, right field and deep. Abreu back. He's on the track. He's at the wall. He leaps. See ya! A 3-run home run from Bellinger. And the Yankees have broken it open. Bednar sets. Up around his stomach, the pitch. Swung on and missed, and that'll do it. The Yankees win 9-2. They sweep the arch-rival Red Sox out of the playoffs, and the Yankees advance to the American League Division Series against the Tampa Bay Rays.
1: Yankees closing it out, pulling away, and winning it going away. 9-2, Michael Kay calling it here on ESPN Radio. Yankees outscoring Boston 18-2 in the series. Best run differential all time by any team through two games of a postseason series. Yankees scoring 6 in the sixth to put it away. Red Sox scoring 2 runs on 7 hits in the series. Cody Bellinger had 2 hits himself for the Yankees in Game 2. 2 hits, including a home run, drove in 4. He spoke with our Jeff Passan.
3: Cody, your night starts off with your father throwing you the first pitch of the game. The Red Sox season essentially ends when you hit that 3-run home run. Ben Rice gets walked before you. How are you feeling going into that at bat when that happens?
4: Honestly, with the way he's been swinging it, it was kind of in the back of my mind. I didn't know if they were going to do it. And then once I saw him put the 4 fingers up, you know, stay simple. Stay within my plan. Got a good pitch to hit there, and I should try to put a good swing on it.
3: The simple approach worked for you guys during this series. Boston's got a lot of left-handers, and Yankees left-handed hitters hit almost 500 off of them all series. How were you approaching their lefties?
4: You know, we have pretty good dialogue, pretty good plan, really good team over there. Our pitching did a great job of keeping the games close, allowing us to break it open there later in the game. So, you know, we just continue to play our game, and that was fun.
3: Division Series is next. You are very familiar with Tampa Bay, the top seed. What's it going to take to beat them?
4: It's going to be tough. We're going to have to continue to pitch. They got a lot of good arms over there, good lineup. They're a good team, and I think it's going to be a fun series.
1: Yankees advancing to the next series to face the Rays. New York went 6-7 against Tampa Bay this season. Where might Tampa Bay be vulnerable? Mark Toppin from the Tampa Bay Times.
5: In my mind, where I think the Rays are vulnerable is, you know, when they're going to face that high-end starting pitching constantly. Obviously, that's part of the playoffs. You're not facing a lot of number 4, number 5 starters. You're not facing that 11th or 12th guy or 13th guy in the bullpen very often. It's, like I said, a contact-oriented offense. They don't strike out a lot, but they're playing the Yankees, and they just went through that gauntlet of those 4 guys in that 4-game series where they clinched in the second game of that doubleheader. But Schlitler, Fried, Cole, whatever order, that's pretty high end. Otherwise, the athleticism is going to still play. You know, you can still get bunts down, but it's just going to be that high-end pitching, the 3 Neanderthal aircraft carrier type hitters at the top of the order in Diaz, Aranda, and Caminero. They've settled on that batting order. Hicks has been a really good bridge, but you know, how does that fare against the really high-end starting pitching?
1: Mark Toppin, earlier on, sources tell Jeff Passan, the podcast, Yankees closing out their series in 2 on Wednesday. So do the White Sox. As they get the victory over the Astros, they close it out 7-3 to take the first 2 on the road. White Sox winning a playoff series for the first time since the 2005 World Series. White Sox sweeping the wild card round on the heels of receiving that blessing from Pope Leo, the venerable leader of the Catholic Church, the leader of the White Sox, Will Venable.
6: I'm proud of the guys and certainly happy for them as they're, you know, probably the only ones in this country that believed that they could be in this spot, and they maintained that belief in the beginning of the season and went throughout the season, you know, maintaining that, and, you know, they made it happen, you know. So it's awesome to get to this point. I can tell you right now that the group isn't satisfied with this. We know how tough an opponent Cleveland is, but, you know, we'll celebrate this one tonight. And get ready to go for the next one.
1: Celebrating the win over the Astros, Houston's lost six straight playoff games dating to the ALCS in 2023. White Sox winning at 7-3. You heard it here on ESPN Radio. Roxy Bernstein, Greg Olson had the call for us. Back to Houston. Roxy?
7: Jay, the Chicago White Sox are moving on. They stunned the baseball world by getting to the postseason. Now they've swept the Houston Astros in this wild card series, as they take game two by a final of 7-3, as the White Sox, using a four-run first inning, setting the tone, chasing Hunter Brown, sending 10 to the plate in the first, and then Chase Mydroth, the big blow, a three-run shot in the sixth to put it away. 7-3, they win it, and after three consecutive 100-loss seasons, Greg, the Chicago White Sox are moving into a division series where they'll play Cleveland.
8: Yeah, I mean, it's just a completely different atmosphere than those 3 years. A bunch of young kids, rookies, that don't know any better, and they are out there not intimidated at the moment. The postseason is not too big. We saw that from Antonacci. We saw that from Mydroth. We saw that from the Montgomerys. They all stepped up in big spots, and they just played like they were playing baseball their whole lives.
7: What have you learned about the White Sox as you've seen this run toward the end of the year?
8: I'm thoroughly impressed with Will Venable, to be honest with you. He managed a bullpen game, which is very untraditional in game one. Come back today, managed the bullpen perfectly without his ace closer, and his just find a way of piecing things together, you know, putting together a good lineup, moving things around just a little bit, not very much, but I think it's more about the messaging that he gave these guys. Hey, you guys belong. You guys have been on this stage. This is nothing different.
7: They led in every inning of this wild card series. They scored in the first inning in each of the two games. And when Houston made a push, they hit three solo homers here in game two. The White Sox had an answer. The homer by Mydroth sealed the deal in a 7-3 win. They sweep this wild card series from the Houston Astros. For Greg Olson, I'm Roxy Bernstein right here in your home for every pitch of the postseason Major League Baseball on ESPN Radio and the ESPN app as we go back to Jay Reynolds in the studio.
1: All right, Roxy, White Sox faced the Guardians. They faced each other 13 times this season. We're separated by one win and one run. SportsCenter all night. ESPN Radio, National League Padres joining the parade into the next round. They jumped out early en route to closing out the Cubs.
9: Bogaerts back in. Second and third, nobody out. The pitch. Swing and a ground ball, base hit right field. France is in. Merrill will stop at third. Bogaerts an RBI single, and it is 1-0 Padres.
1: Hook Shambi calling it right here on ESPN Radio. Padres go on to a 4-1 win over the Cubs to close out the series in two. Padres reaching the division round series for the fourth time in the last seven seasons. They outscore the Cubs 12-1 in this series. Xander Bogaerts after the win with our Aldin Gonzalez.
10: Xander, no team had a better record than you guys in August and September. You beat the Cubs pretty handily in this series. How would you describe the kind of confidence this team is playing with right now, the role that you guys are on right now?
11: I mean, the last year was left a sour taste in our mouth, you know, with that tough series we battled head to head last year. We lost, but this one it came home, San Diego, so felt like we had an advantage, and we definitely played like that.
10: This Cubs team scored more runs than anybody in baseball this season. Your pitchers held them to one run in 18 innings. What was it like watching them go to work against them?
11: I felt like they got ahead a lot. They threw a lot of strikes, especially King yesterday. Nick had good pitches going today. He fighting a little bit with his command, but we got to understand he just came back from injury also, so he's probably not as sharp as the way he wants to. But when he needed some big pitches, he definitely executed, and obviously we know about the bullpen, man. Our bullpen is pretty special.
10: And Xander, for you personally, you really got going in the month of September. That has carried over into the first two games of this series. What got you going?
11: You know, just continue to work, try to string good pitches, and try to help the team out in any way. I mean, it's a good feeling when you're able to contribute, for sure.
10: Brewers are up next in the NLDS. Best record in baseball this year. How do you feel like you match up? How do you like your chances?
11: I mean, you obviously definitely like your chances, you know, but I think we're going to enjoy this one tonight, and then we'll focus on them once we get to Milwaukee.
1: Padres allowed one run in the series, tying their fewest in a two-game span in the postseason. Padres advance. They get the Brewers, the team with the best record this season. What makes them different this season as opposed to a year ago? Adam McAlvey from MLB.com.
12: They are better than that team because last year they did not have Jacob Mizorowski at peak powers. He, remember, lost his rotation spot last September and was pitching out of the bullpen in the postseason. That's what propelled him into this season. It all started last year in the bullpen in October. So he is at the height of his powers. They also have a sneaky good offense, second in baseball in runs scored, despite hitting the second fewest home runs. So they're going to test the theory of whether you need to hit home runs to win October baseball games. Pat Murphy thinks they can do it, and they won that way all year long.
13: How much better equipped are they to handle the Dodgers beyond Jacob Mizorowski this year?
12: Pat Murphy has mentioned a couple of times the toll that the National League divisions
13: equipped are they to handle the Dodgers beyond Jacob Mizorowski.

0: five, kind of all hands on deck. It was just in every possible way super emotional, plus years and years of first round postseason exits that the guys who had been there for a while, like Christian Yelich, certainly had heard about over and over. So by the time they got to the Dodgers, who, by the way, had their starting pitching all rested and ready to go just for this moment, a bunch of superstars all in order, the Brewers were sort of spent. Now, can that experience last year translate to better success this year? That's the hope, because they have a very young pitching staff that didn't all experience that last year. But you think of the hitters in this Brewers lineup, it is a lot of players who went through that last year. So how will experience translate to better results in those moments is going to be the big question for the Brewers, and if they do draw the Dodgers again in the NLCS.
1: Adam McAlvey earlier on the Sources Tell Jeff Passan podcast. Padres went 4-2 against Milwaukee this season, tied for the best record by any team against the Brewers. There will be one game in the wild card round on Thursday. It's a decisive game three coming in Atlanta.
2: At the big board in center, and that is a strike. And that is the ball game. They win it on an ABS overturn for strike three, and the Phillies eke out the victory. And what a victory for Philadelphia. 4-3 to tie this series. The Phillies pull it out, and there will be a game three in Atlanta tomorrow.
1: Kyle Schwarber and Bryce Harper go back-to-back in the eighth. Alex Bohm, a go-ahead solo shot in the tenth, and the Phillies pull out the 10-inning win. Phillies' sixth team in baseball history to hit three or more home runs in the eighth inning or later of a playoff game. Phillies forcing game three. Dave O'Brien, Jessica Mendoza have the call for us. Back to Atlanta. Dave?
2: Jay, thank you very much. Terrific baseball game today. We've had back-to-back great games here in Atlanta. One for each side. The Phillies coming from behind. It looked like they were just about ready to cash in their chips, but that doesn't happen with the fight and Phil. Schwarber and Harper's huge home runs. Alec Bohm with the game winner.
3: You know, Phillies, it just feels like throughout the regular season, if you watch this team closely, that's when they played their best baseball, is when their backs were against the wall. So not only backs against the wall, going down 0-1, having to win this game to continue their season, but also in the game. I mean, you saw the Braves take the lead, kind of felt like that was the game. They were just going to be down. I think most teams would have been, but not this team, and not that their stars stepped up in the most.
2: You really feel that when you walk into their clubhouse, that confidence. Just talking with Kyle Schwarber earlier today, they've been in this spot before, elimination spots, that's part of it. But they also know how good they are and how they've won games so many times, particularly Schwarber and Harper with big home runs. You don't get any sense that they were questioning themselves at all today, even though they were down coming in one game to none.
3: Especially you saw some big strikeouts. I mean, they swung and missed pretty big in some of their at-bats. But you're right. Kyle Schwarber understands it takes one swing. Now his 24th postseason home run, the most by any left-handed hitter in the history of the game. Yep. It just tells you the kind of player that he is. He set that tone. We give Bryce Harper credit for responding, but to me, it was Kyle Schwarber coming up and setting that tone for Harper to back him up.
2: It can take one swing today. Three did the job for the Phillies as they rally to force a game three. It's the Braves and the Phillies here on ESPN Radio. Tomorrow, we can catch every pitch of the postseason. Major League Baseball on ESPN Radio and the ESPN app. Right now, let's send it back to Jay Reynolds in the studio.
1: All right, Dave. So, yes, we have one game coming up on Thursday as the baseball season does continue. Primetime game Thursday. Our coverage 7:30 Eastern here on ESPN Radio, presented by Gusto. We got ice. That's next. 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
2: 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Makar. 3-on-2 into the King zone. 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Makar towards the net. Makar missed. Landeskog wide open. He scores! Oh, captain! My captain! Makar creates. Landeskog finishes. The touchdown is good. So is the extra point. 7-3 Avalanche.
1: Avs blow out the LA Kings 8-4, six different goal scorers, most in a season opener in franchise history. And when you get one of those lopsided games.
2: Word around the league is McKinnon, is he going to go?
3: He tosses the glove. McKinnon's going to go and Frank Clark. Let's see what's coming here with the dog. The dog throws a right. Right by McKinnon. Right by McKinnon. Another right by McKinnon. Right by McKinnon. Another right by McKinnon. Oh, it's down. Go. That dog in him. Nathan McKinnon is done with the funny business from Brant Clark. Messed with the Bulls, son. You're going to get the horns.
4: Are you kidding me? I mean, McKinnon's been as feisty as I've seen him. And he just gave it to Clark and then he threw the glove off, mocked him into a fight, and absolutely cleaned his clock.
2: McKinnon absolutely wiped the floor with Brant Clark. Did not expect that.
1: Altitude Sports Radio. Avalanche have defeated the Kings in the season opener in three of the last four seasons. Won all three meetings by at least three goals apiece. McKinnon winning that one. Holy cow. And speaking of that.
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5: How good is that? Are you ready to say?
0: Number five.
1: Well, here we are heading into October. And you know how to make a Charlie Brown ghost costume? A pair of scissors and some bed linen. The crowd in San Diego knew that. Boog Shambi on the call.
6: Neil one. In the air, right field. That one back on its way. And out of here. As they chant, holy sheets. Gavin Sheets off the bench. He'll touch them all. As he turns it around from Palencia, the Padres have a 4-1 lead.
0: Number four.
1: Record-setting night in the WNBA, and we saw it on ESPN. Dallas forcing a decisive game three and getting a record 45 points from Arike Ogunbowale.
7: On the inbound, they get it in the hands of their playmaker, their leading scorer, Paige Beckers. Ogunbowale, who's been excellent.
0: Number three.
1: We heard the Wings going to overtime to force a game three in their series. Phillies go to 10 innings and force a game three with the Braves.
6: On a punch. Here's the 1-1. Swing and a high fly ball right field. That's hit well. Backing up Acuna, turning around. And that ball is gone. Home run. Alec Boehm to the opposite field. And here in the 10th inning, he's got the Phillies in front. Acuna started to sail back to the warning track. And then it had a second life. And out it went. And the Phillies, on the strength of yet another late home run, have taken the lead 4-3.
0: Number two.
1: White Sox closing out the Astros in two, pulling away in the fifth inning.
6: Infield up for Houston. 3-1 pitch. Swing and a ball in the air. Left field and deep. Alvarez back. Turns. Looks. Gone! Chase Mydroth rockets a three-run homer to left center. And the White Sox have taken a 7-3 lead.
0: Number one.
1: In the Bronx. Yankees never trailed. They put the Red Sox away with a sixth spot in the sixth.
8: A 1-0. High fly ball, right field and deep. Abreu back. He's on the track. He's at the wall. He leaps. See ya! A three-run home run from Bellinger. And the Yankees have broken it open. Bellinger taking his time. A as he touches second base, he is soaking in the cheers of the crowd. He's not even at third yet, and he finally touches the bag, headed for home, and that one might have put the Red Sox to sleep. A big home run by Cody Bellinger.
1: Red Sox see their season come to an end with a 9-2 loss to the Yankees. Boston manager Chad Tracy.
9: I thought they swung the bats great. You know, I think coming in with some lefties and things that we had, you know, I thought, I just thought they swung the bats extremely, extremely well. So, you know, both nights it kind of started to accumulate late in the game, but they swung the bats great. I mean, right now it's regardless of all the special things that happened in the summer, and there was quite a few. The goal is to win the World Series, you know, and that was that ended for us tonight. So it's frustrating, and I don't, you know, there's a lot of things you can say, but in the moment right now, I think the guys only care that we lost, you know, and it's going to take some time to get over that.
1: Season's over for the Red Sox. Three of the four wild card series coming to an end on Wednesday. There is one series that will see a decisive game three: Phillies and Braves in Atlanta. Atlanta first baseman Matt Olson.
10: We've won games after losses all throughout the season. So obviously playoffs and you know, this is a win or go home scenario, but you know, we got to flush it. You know, they did the same thing last night. They lost and came back and won today. So it can happen. You know, hopefully we got a good crowd tomorrow and some good energy and play a good game.
1: We'll hear it here Thursday on ESPN Radio. Up next, the pitcher who wanted to stay in. It's ESPN Radio.
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25: 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The Red Sox turned to Sonny Gray with their season on the line in Game 2 against the Yankees.
4: 1-2. Driven deep to right field. Abreu back on the track at the wall. See ya! A home run for Garcia. And the Yankees take a 1-0 lead.
25: The baseball gods giveth, and the baseball gods take it away.
6: Swing and a fly ball into right field. That hangs up for Harper. He's backing up. Backing up.
25: Like it's 2005.
6: The pitch and a swing and a soft liner and a shallow right center that falls for a hit. Racing to third base goes Vargas in the throw to the infield. Gets away from the Astros infield. Two runs score as Vargas comes around.
25: The Dream trying to close out the Mystics in D.C.
5: Opportunity for Washington to create a little momentum. 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
7: Pass two, first overall draft picks, tape their sticks and lace their skates. Hamilton, Ontario's Matthew Schaefer for the Islanders. Maple Leafs, Gavin McKenna. 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
19: Brooke and Chase are talking right now. Yeah. What do you think the conversation's like?
26: 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He's a big homer. 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
1: No championships yet, but still champagne in three clubhouses. 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Three of the four home teams winning their wild card openers on Tuesday, meaning on Wednesday, the visitors would have their backs to the wall facing must-win situations on the road. In the Bronx, for example, Yankees dominating the Red Sox in their opener on Tuesday. Game two Wednesday, New York jumping in front in the fourth with a Luis Garcia solo home run off Sonny Gray. Then the key moment came an inning later in the bottom of the fifth.
8: Kind of a nervous silence here at the stadium. Could hear a little bit of a buzz. Runner goes. 3-2 is grounded through the right side for a base hit. It's a single for Rice. The throw comes into Story, and the Yankees have runners on the corners with two outs in the bottom of the fifth. That base hit knocks Sonny Gray out of the game. That's the urgency of this game. He can't afford that Gray pitch out of it, which he would allow him to do in a regular season game. Is up for second guessing if it doesn't work out. Eric Miller comes on to face Cody Bellinger.
27: I really don't understand this move.
8: 1-1. Line drive, it's a base hit to right field in front of Abreu. Scoring easily as well. Going to second is Rice. Bellinger gets a big hit in RBI single, and the Yankees lead 2-0.
27: It makes zero sense. They played right into the hand of Aaron Boone and how good Cody Bellinger has been against left-handers. Just because you have seven left-handers in the bullpen doesn't mean you have to use them right away.
1: All right, Eduardo Perez second-guessing preemptively the move by Boston manager Chad Tracy to go to the bullpen. Sonny Gray, also not a fan of being taken out.
28: I think I'm the best pitcher in the American League going through the order the third time. I think that's a fact. Yeah, I mean, I would have liked to live or die with me in that moment, but that's the competitor I am. And, yeah, I think you can probably ask the guys, and they felt the same way. So I felt strong. I felt confident. I felt convicted. You know, I'm just going to, but what can you do, you know?
29: You mentioned being frustrated. Is that your biggest frustration?
28: I mean, losing, you know, the season ending. Yeah, I would have liked to have been trusted in that moment.
1: Sonny Gray leaves the game. Red Sox give up one in that inning. They were in a 2-0 hole after five. They get one back on a Wilson Contreras home run in the top of the sixth. 2-1 game there, but then came the bottom of the sixth.
8: The 2-2. Lined into right center field. It's going to find Grass a base hit. Cutting over is Rafaela. He'll fire the ball in. Scoring easily is Jones. It's an RBI single for Lombard, and the Yankees lead 3-1. The 1-0. High fly ball, right field and deep. Abreu back. He's on the track. He's at the wall. He leaps. See ya! A three-run home run from Bellinger, and the Yankees have broken it open. Bellinger taking his time as he touches second base. He is soaking in the cheers of the crowd. He's not even at third yet, and he finally touches the bag, headed for home, and that one might have put the Red Sox to sleep. A big home run by Cody Bellinger.
1: It would be a six-run sixth inning for the Yankees. They coast from there, winning 9-2, taking the series in two. Yankees outscoring the Red Sox 18-2 in the series. Surprising to be so one-sided. Yankees manager Aaron Boone?
9: Yes. You know, as I said, kind of all year, but even going into this series, you know, that was a scary team to us, especially as well as they pitch. So for us to have the offensive outbreaks that we had here these last two nights and late, credit to those guys. That was, very satisfying to play that well in these two games, and that's what it was. They played great.
1: Yankees close it out with a 9-2 win, Boston's fifth straight season without a playoff series win, their longest drought in the wild card era. Manager Chad Tracy pulling his starter early for a second straight game.
10: Same thing. We're trailing. We're struggling to score runs. And you have to, when you get in spots where you're struggling to score runs and you're already trailing, you feel like you got to be aggressive and go. So they're getting back to that top part of the lineup. They get a couple hits against them. See if you can put it out. And if you can put it out, you're, kind of lined up to where we wanted to go. And that just didn't work, with Crochet, Witt, and Chap towards the back end there. And they were able to string a bunch of hits, and we couldn't stop the bleeding there.
1: Yankees scoring six in the sixth inning en route to the win. You heard it here on ESPN Radio. Our crew, Michael Kay, Eduardo Perez, Tim Kirchen, back to the Bronx. Michael.
8: Well, thank you, Jay. So obviously the Yankees did what they had to do. They sweep the Red Sox, and it comes down to, and you've mentioned this during the broadcast, Eduardo, the Yankee farm system created a lot of players that had a big say in what happened, and the Yankees won because of pitching and timely hitting.
27: Does it remind you of the 90s a little bit with the farm system?
8: Yeah.
27: I'm telling you, it's really cool to watch, and this is guys that are getting prepared for a moment like this, and they're doing it in the biggest stage here in New York against the Boston Red Sox. The ability to get the big hits, the ability to slow it down, and then they develop pitching as well. Cam Schwitler coming a long way and embracing the moment and knowing that legends are made for October.
11: They outscored the Red Sox 18-2. Their starting pitching, which we knew was the biggest strength of this team, really showed up in Cam Schwitler and then Max Fried. But just as important, these left-handed hitters went 11 for 22 against the left-handers for the Red Sox. And offensively, that was the difference in this series.
8: Next up, the Tampa Bay Rays in the division series. Rays won 7, Yankees won 6 during the regular season. How do you see that matchup, Eduardo?
27: Well, last year it was Vladimir Guerrero Jr. who put on a show here. Will it be the Junior Caminero time to show what he can do to the rest of the nation? That's going to be interesting to see how they deal and how they face Junior Caminero and the rest of the guys there.
11: The Rays are the most fundamentally sound team in the American League. They play the game as correctly as anybody else. They will be a nightmare if they pitch as well as they can.
8: All right, that'll do it from Yankee Stadium. The Yankees sweep the Red Sox. They win game 2 by a score of 9-2. And for Eduardo Perez and Tim Kirchen, I'm Michael Kay saying see ya right here on your home for every pitch of the postseason, Major League Baseball on ESPN Radio and the ESPN app. Now, let's go to Jay Reynolds in the studio.
1: All right, Michael, the Yankees advancing to the ALDS. They get the Rays. They close out their series at home. Meanwhile, in Houston, the White Sox jumping out in the first.
12: One out, Andrew Benintendi, the batter, left-handed hitting DH. The pitch and a swing and a soft liner and a shallow right center that falls for a hit. Around third, here comes Teal. Racing to third base. Goes Vargas in the throw to the infield. Gets away from the Astros infield. Run down by Brown over to the White Sox dugout. Two-run score as Vargas comes around. Benintendi to second. And it's 3-0 White Sox. Benintendi at second, the 1-1 pitch. That ball is hit out toward right center field. That falls for a hit in the alleyway. Cut off by Smith. Around third, here comes Benintendi. An RBI single, Tristan Peters, and a four spot for the White Sox in the first, and still just one out.
1: Four in the first, Houston would pull back to within 4-3, but then in the sixth.
12: Infield up for Houston, 3-1 pitch. Swing and a ball in the air. Left field and deep. Alvarez back, turns, looks, gone! Chase Meidroth rockets a three-run homer to left center. And the White Sox have taken a 7-3 lead.
1: That would be the final 7-3 as the White Sox sweep. They win a playoff series for the first time since 2005. They'll get the Guardians in the next round. Chase Meidroth, the three-run homer in the sixth inning. Spoke after the win with our Bradford Doolittle.
0: Chase, a huge three-run homer to break this game open and set you guys up. Take me through that whole inning from coming up and showing bunt to the double steal to your emotion you showed as you were going around the bases.
13: Yeah, that was good baseball around. You know, getting Acuna to third there was awesome. And, you know, after that, I was looking for something up, and I got it, made a good swing, and you know, I'm happy I could come through for the team.
0: All year long, people have been looking at you guys and saying, hey, they're a great story, but when are they going to hit their ceiling? What does this victory say about what that ceiling actually is?
13: Yeah, there's no limit. There's a lot of belief in this clubhouse and between the players, and we all love each other, but, you know, we like being the underdog.
0: And now you're on to Cleveland, a team you know well. Tell us about that challenge, and when are you going to start getting ready for it?
13: You know, we're excited. We're going to, you know, go celebrate this one, but, you know, we're excited for what's to come.
0: Thanks, Chase.
1: They face Cleveland, as they did 13 times during the season. Over those 13 games, they were separated by one win and one run. SportsCenter All Night, ESPN Radio, National League, Padres and Cubs in San Diego.
12: There's Carson Kelly now, two down. Swing and a ground ball out to short. Bogaerts up with it. On to first, ball game. And the Padres have knocked off the Cubs, and they're moving on to the division series. They'll take on the Brewers as they sweep the Cubs in a wild card series. And the San Diego Padres looking formidable. 4-1 the final here in game two.
1: They move on for the fourth time in the last seven seasons. The bullpen and throwing 7 2/3 scoreless innings with four hits allowed in the series. You heard the game here on ESPN Radio. John Shambi, Doug Glanville, back to San Diego. Boog?
12: All right, Jay, thanks so much. Padres eliminate the Cubs and sweep this series with a 4-1 win in game two. And, Doug, this was impressive. You knew that Craig Stammen wouldn't be shy about getting to his bullpen. Nick Pivetta was okay, but he was very aggressive once his team got the lead, and he made sure that his ace relievers came in and closed the door.
14: Yeah, I mean, well, in terms of managerial, well done. Craig Stammen knew that you have one of the best bullpens in baseball, and they were absolutely on point. And he didn't waste any time, and why would you? You got all these high leverage guys you didn't have to use yesterday because they beat the Cubs handily. So they had a full tank to go in, and they could be aggressive early and get Pivetta out of there once he started struggling with command. And that's what the difference of what the Padres bring, because they have enough offense to get the big hits, the big pinch home run by Gavin Sheets, and the star power where guys middle of the order put some points on the board, so to speak. So this is the Padres at their best, and we've seen two games of beating a very good Cubs team that gets on base, and the Cubs could not figure out how to do that, and that's a credit to their pitching on the Padres side.
12: It's a Milwaukee team that does a really good job getting on base. They walk just like the Cubs do, certainly less reliant on the home run ball, hit the ball the opposite way a lot. It'll be curious to see how that approach is handled by this group of Padre pitchers.
14: Yeah, well, you look at what the Brewers do, for example. That's where they're going, and the Brewers like to hit behind runners and spray the ball around. It spreads your defense out, so I'm wondering how their defense will fare when you have to cover a little bit more ground. But at the same time, like, they also have the ability to hit the ball out of the ballpark, and Machado's shown that. A lot of these guys really put the power game on. Tatis Jr. lead it off yesterday. So this team has what it takes. They absolutely do. But they got to keep that run going, because now it's all about, like, every single pitch counts.
12: Yeah, there's no question about it. Dougie,
2: This has been an absolute blast. Look forward to working with you in Milwaukee.
14: Absolutely. I'll see you there, man.
2: All right. For Doug Glanville, I'm John Shambi right here on your home for every pitch of the postseason, Major League Baseball, the ESPN Radio, and the ESPN app. Now we send it back to Jay Reynolds in the studio.
1: All right, Boog, three teams advancing with wins on Wednesday. We will have one game on Thursday. That's because the Phillies, after dropping the opener of their matchup in Atlanta, were able to pull out a win over the Braves. Schwarber, Harper, back-to-back homers in the eighth inning and then in the tenth.
6: A lot of punch. Here's the 1-1. Swing and a high fly ball right field. That's hit well. Backing up Acuna, turning around, and that ball is gone! Home run, Alec Boehm to the opposite field. And here in the tenth inning, he's got the Phillies in front. Acuna started to sail back to the warning track, and then it had a second life, and out it went. And the Phillies, on the strength of yet another late home run, have taken the lead 4-3.
1: 4-3, the final, as the Phillies tie up the series, a game apiece. Game three coming up on Thursday. Our coverage, 7:30 Eastern here on ESPN Radio. SportsCenter all night. Atlanta Braves will see a decisive game three in their series. WNBA, the Atlanta Dream will not.
15: Shot clock turned off. And for the first time since 2018, the Atlanta Dream are headed to the semifinals. They have a date with the New York Liberty, beginning Sunday in Atlanta.
1: Dream with a 93-75 win over the Mystics to take that series in two. Meanwhile, Arike Ogunbowale hitting a three to send Dallas's game with the Valkyries to overtime. And then
16: Ogunbowale gets it. Working on the bigger Kia Stokes. An all-time clutch playoff performance from Ogunbowale. Her 42 points tying a WNBA playoff record.
1: She would finish with 45. That's a WNBA single-game playoff record. Wings a 108-100 overtime win over the Valkyries. That series is tied at one. 108 points tied for the most in a playoff game in Dallas team history. Straight ahead, they admitted they were at fault. SportsCenter All Night continues. It's ESPN Radio.
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2: Rams head coach Sean McVay said he expects that Puka Nacua will, in fact, play on Sunday versus the Eagles. He's coming off that groin injury, but McVay does expect him back. And that was not the only news that McVay shared with reporters. He also said that the NFL has informed him that Josh Wallace should not have been called for the defensive pass interference that helped decide Sunday night's game in Denver. I'm sure that made Sean McVay feel much better to hear that from the NFL today. And the NFL told McVay, in his words, that it should not have been called DPI.
1: That play came on 3rd and 6. Denver wound up with 1st and goal at the 7. Broncos scored on the drive, took the lead, and we know how that wound up. ESPN analyst Adam Thielen, Andrew Hawkins, Dan Orlovsky.
3: So the Rams have 2 losses. One of them is in Australia, which could come back to bite them. Week 18 could be on the line. Division plays that on. Now they have a loss when the NFL says, hey, that one's on us. Not great.
4: I've had that happen a couple of times in my career where the next day they come back like, well, we should have called that a flag. I'm like, don't even tell me that.
3: Yes.
4: Because I don't want to know that, because that would have changed the game. Just like that play, right? Yep. That changes the game. It's like you can't say that the next day and expect us to be like, you know, oh, awesome, now we know.
5: Hawk, should we go back to like the whole video replay and look at these plays? Because we've had a few that have been game deciders. I'm curious what you think about that.
6: It's tough because you could do it for every single play.
5: True.
6: Every play you can review, you will find a penalty. Yeah. You will find a foul that changes the fabric of the game. So you have to rely on the referees and the people that are in place for it. It just sucks, to Adam's point, when those kind of things happen and they determine a game and ultimately could determine a season.
3: Yeah. In that moment, you know, there's 6 clips in that game where you could have called the same pass interference that they don't.
5: Yeah.
3: We see the one that they do, and it's obviously tremendous impact on the game.
1: Rams hearing from the league. Doesn't do them any good in hindsight. SportsCenter All Night, ESPN Radio.
7: It didn't get done. It didn't happen. That's really just old news for me now. It's mainly just focus on what I got ahead of me and just really just getting back to 100%.
8: It seemed like you were non-committal when we talked last time about if you would play without a contract. Now that one has not gotten done, are you planning to play when you're healthy?
7: Yeah, definitely.
1: Took a lot of time. It was contentious. It was a standoff in Pittsburgh. Steelers and Joey Porter are now parting ways. Porter is en route to the Dallas Cowboys. Pittsburgh on Wednesday agreeing to trade Porter to the Cowboys for a 2027 sixth rounder and a second rounder in 2028. Marks the end of a saga that stretched through the Steelers offseason as he was sidelined awaiting the extension, but he's also sidelined by a back injury. Steelers in the spotlight on Thursday.
0: SportsCenter All Night. Thursday night preview. Steelers at Browns.
9: The Steelers had an impressive win over the Bengals on Sunday. It's a short week for Pittsburgh. They faced the Browns on Thursday night. And the Steelers offense showed explosiveness on Sunday, which they had lacked in their first 2 games of this season.
6: Aaron Rodgers didn't have to bear the entire responsibility for production in this game. And even the receivers, now you're calling plays to help your quarterback, who had some dimes out there. Yeah. And the receivers, who again have another step to take, were much better than they were in the first 2 weeks.
10: Empty set for Rodgers, gets a snap, back to pass, looking, floating left and deep, has a man down there, it's Roman Wilson, and he's in for a Pittsburgh Steelers touchdown.
11: We have not had the best performance on Thursday nights. I think we're trying to turn a new leaf and get this W on a Thursday and enjoy that long weekend, but we got to be on our P's and Q's this week.
12: He said, crowd don't like me, and I went, he can't name him to start. He's mentally out of it. He ain't ready to play. Excuse me. I'm sorry. He was ready to play. Coach knows. He knows his team better than me. He made Deshaun Watson the quarterback. Deshaun Watson's playing well.
10: Watson looks left. Deshaun up in the pocket. Deshaun throws. End zone touchdown! Harold Bannon!
13: I'm not saying that the Browns are definitely a playoff team, right? But what Todd Monken has at least been able to do is give us flashes of Deshaun of old, and I think that's been encouraging.
14: We're super excited. You know, ultimately, you know, as a locker room, we just stay locked in, make sure we got our craft and everything that, you know, our game plan is, so we can go out there and execute at a high level. We're playing a very tough opponent, experienced opponent. We got to make sure that we have all our things locked in going into that game.
1: 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Steelers and Browns for Thursday night. Speaking of Pittsburgh, Penguins were in action on Wednesday. Pennsylvania matchup against the Flyers.
15: They're back in the Flyers zone. Novak far circle to LaPierre near circle. A give and go from Malkin. Back to LaPierre at the hash marks. Up to Malkin near point. LaPierre inside the near circle. Malkin one-timer. He scores! Evgeny Malkin joins in on the fun with a power play goal. And it's 3-0 Penguins here in the second period.
1: Penguins Radio Network, it will be a 7-0 shutout of the Flyers. Penguins 7-goal margin of victory, their largest in a season opener all time. 7-0 shutout win tied for the second largest in a season opener in the NHL all time. Maple Leafs get past the Islanders. It's a 2-1 win for Toronto. First professional meeting between Matthew Schaefer and Gavin McKenna, number one overall picks in 2025 and 2026. Previously represented Canada as teammates in junior level competition. Toronto gets the 2-1 win over the Islanders in their opening night. Three teams moving on. That's next. SportsCenter All Night continues. It's ESPN Radio.
0: 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It's an SEC showdown in Knoxville. Tennessee came up short against top-ranked Texas in its conference opener. Now, the Vols look to bounce back as the 3-1 Auburn Tigers come to town. Begins Saturday at 3 Eastern with kickoff at 3:30 Eastern on ESPN Radio.
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0: 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It's an SEC showdown in Knoxville. Tennessee came up short against top-ranked Texas in its conference opener. Now, the Vols look to bounce back as the 3-1 Auburn Tigers come to town.
20: 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Scoop and score! And Auburn extends its lead.
0: Auburn has 17th-ranked Tennessee. 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
5: Shadarian Price for the Seahawks, who has now fumbled in two of three games, has been a non-factor in two of three games. 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
1: Another week of NFL action is upon us. 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
1: Arike Ogunbowale with a record 45-point night as the Dallas Wings force Game 3 with the Valkyries. Penguins score 7. They shut out the Flyers. Avs score 8 and double up the Kings 8-4. Yankees move on, scoring 9.
2: The 1-0. High fly ball, right field and deep. Abreu back. He's on the track. He's at the wall. He leaps. See ya! A 3-run home run from Bellinger. And the Yankees have broken it open. Bednar sets. Up around his stomach, the pitch. Swung on and missed, and that'll do it. The Yankees win 9-2. They sweep the arch-rival Red Sox out of the playoffs, and the Yankees advance to the American League Division Series against the Tampa Bay Rays.
1: Yankees closing it out, pulling away, and winning it going away. 9-2, Michael Kay calling it here on ESPN Radio. Yankees outscoring Boston 18-2 in the series. Best run differential all time by any team through two games of a postseason series. Yankees scoring 6 in the sixth to put it away. Red Sox scoring 2 runs on 7 hits in the series. Cody Bellinger had 2 hits himself for the Yankees in Game 2. 2 hits, including a home run, drove in 4. He spoke with our Jeff Passan.
3: Cody, your night starts off with your father throwing you the first pitch of the game. The Red Sox season essentially ends when you hit that 3-run home run. Ben Rice gets walked before you. How are you feeling going into that at-bat when that happens?
4: Honestly, with the way he's been swinging it, it was kind of in the back of my mind. I didn't know if they were going to do it. And then once I saw him put the 4 fingers up, you know, stay simple. Stay within my plan. Got a good pitch to hit there, and I should try to put a good swing on it.
3: The simple approach worked for you guys during this series. Boston's got a lot of left-handers, and Yankees left-handed hitters hit almost 500 off of them all series. How were you approaching their lefties?
4: You know, we have pretty good dialogue, pretty good plan, really good team over there. Our pitching did a great job of keeping the games close, allowing us to break it open there later in the game. So, you know, we just continue to play our game, and that was fun.
3: Division Series is next. You are very familiar with Tampa Bay, the top seed. What's it going to take to beat them?
4: It's going to be tough. We're going to have to continue to pitch. They got a lot of good arms over there, good lineup. They're a good team, and I think it's going to be a fun series.
1: Yankees advancing to the next series to face the Rays. New York went 6-7 against Tampa Bay this season. Where might Tampa Bay be vulnerable? Mark Toppin from the Tampa Bay Times.
5: In my mind, where I think the Rays are vulnerable is, you know, when they're going to face that high-end starting pitching constantly. Obviously, that's part of the playoffs. You're not facing a lot of number 4, number 5 starters. You're not facing that 11th or 12th guy or 13th guy in the bullpen very often. It's, like I said, a contact-oriented offense. They don't strike out a lot, but they're playing the Yankees, and they just went through that gauntlet of those 4 guys in that 4-game series where they clinched in the second game of that doubleheader. But Schlitler, Fried, Cole, whatever order, that's pretty high end. Because otherwise, the athleticism is going to still play. You know, you can still get bunts down, but it's just going to be that high-end pitching, the 3 Neanderthal aircraft carrier-type hitters at the top of the order in Diaz, Aranda, and Caminero. They've settled on that batting order. Hicks has been a really good bridge, but you know, how does that fare against the really high-end starting pitching?
1: Mark Toppin, earlier on, sources tell Jeff Passan, the podcast, Yankees closing out their series in 2 on Wednesday. So do the White Sox. As they get the victory over the Astros, they close it out 7-3 to take the first 2 on the road. White Sox winning a playoff series for the first time since the 2005 World Series. White Sox sweeping the wild card round on the heels of receiving that blessing from Pope Leo, the venerable leader of the Catholic Church, the leader of the White Sox, Will Venable.
6: I'm proud of the guys and certainly happy for them as they're, you know, probably the only ones in this country that believed that they could be in this spot, and they maintained that belief in the beginning of the season and went throughout the season, you know, maintaining that, and, you know, they made it happen, you know. So it's awesome to get to this point. I can tell you right now that the group isn't satisfied with this. We know how tough an opponent Cleveland is, but, you know, we'll celebrate this one tonight. And get ready to go for the next one.
1: Celebrating the win over the Astros, Houston's lost six straight playoff games dating to the ALCS in 2023. White Sox winning at 7-3. You heard it here on ESPN Radio. Roxy Bernstein, Greg Olson had the call for us. Back to Houston. Roxy?
7: Jay, the Chicago White Sox are moving on. They stunned the baseball world by getting to the postseason. Now they've swept the Houston Astros in this wild card series as they take game two by a final of 7-3. As the White Sox, using a four-run first inning, setting the tone, chasing Hunter Brown, sending 10 to the plate in the first, and then Chase Mydroth, the big blow, a three-run shot in the sixth to put it away. 7-3, they win it. And after three consecutive 100-loss seasons, Greg, the Chicago White Sox are moving into a division series where they'll play Cleveland.
8: Yeah, I mean, it's just a completely different atmosphere than those 3 years. A bunch of young kids, rookies, that don't know any better, and they are out there not intimidated at the moment. The postseason is not too big. We saw that from Antonacci. We saw that from Mydroth. We saw that from the Montgomerys. They all stepped up in big spots, and they just played like they were playing baseball their whole lives.
7: What have you learned about the White Sox as you've seen this run toward the end of the year?
8: I'm thoroughly impressed with Will Venable, to be honest with you. He managed a bullpen game, which is very untraditional in game one. Come back today, managed the bullpen perfectly without his ace closer, and his just find a way of piecing things together, you know, putting together a good lineup, moving things around just a little bit, not very much, but I think it's more about the messaging that he gave these guys. Hey, you guys belong. You guys have been on this stage. This is nothing different.
7: They led in every inning of this wild card series. They scored in the first inning in each of the two games. And when Houston made a push, they hit three solo homers here in game two. The White Sox had an answer, and the homer by Mydroth sealed the deal. In a 7-3 win, they sweep this wild card series from the Houston Astros. For Greg Olson, I'm Roxy Bernstein, right here in your home for every pitch of the postseason Major League Baseball on ESPN Radio and the ESPN app, as we go back to Jay Reynolds in the studio.
1: All right, Roxy, White Sox faced the Guardians. They faced each other 13 times this season. We're separated by one win and one run. SportsCenter All Night, ESPN Radio, National League. Padres joining the parade into the next round. They jumped out early en route to closing out the Cubs.
9: Bogaerts back in. Second and third, nobody out. The pitch. Swing and a ground ball. Base hit right field. France is in. Merrill will stop at third. Bogaerts an RBI single, and it is 1-0 Padres.
1: Hook Shambi calling it right here on ESPN Radio. Padres go on to a 4-1 win over the Cubs to close out the series in two. Padres reaching the division round series for the fourth time in the last seven seasons. They outscore the Cubs 12-1 in this series. Xander Bogaerts after the win with our Aldin Gonzalez.
10: Xander, no team had a better record than you guys in August and September. You beat the Cubs pretty handily in this series. How would you describe the kind of confidence this team is playing with right now, the role that you guys are on right now?
11: I mean, the last year was left a sour taste in our mouth, you know, with that tough series we battled head-to-head last year. We lost, but this one, it came home, San Diego, so felt like we had an advantage, and we definitely played like that.
10: This Cubs team scored more runs than anybody in baseball this season. Your pitchers held them to one run in 18 innings. What was it like watching them go to work against them?
11: I felt like they got ahead a lot. They threw a lot of strikes, especially King yesterday. Nick had good pitches going today. He fighting a little bit with his command, but we got to understand he just came back from injury also, so he probably not as sharp as the way he wants to. But when he needed some big pitches, he definitely executed. And obviously, we know about the bullpen, man. Our bullpen is pretty special.
10: And Xander, for you personally, you really got going in the month of September. That has carried over into the first two games of this series. What got you going?
11: You know, just continue to work, try to swing good pitches, and try to help the team out in any way. I mean, it's a good feeling when you are able to contribute, for sure.
10: Brewers are up next in the NLDS. Best record in baseball this year. How do you feel like you match up? How do you like your chances?
11: I mean, you obviously definitely like your chances, you know, but I think we're going to enjoy this one tonight, and then we'll focus on them once we get to Milwaukee.
1: Padres allowed one run in the series, tying their fewest in a two-game span in the postseason. Padres advance. They get the Brewers, the team with the best record this season. What makes them different this season as opposed to a year ago? Adam McAlvey from MLB.com.
12: They are better than that team because last year they did not have Jacob Mizorowski at peak powers. He, remember, lost his rotation spot last September and was pitching out of the bullpen in the postseason. That's what propelled him into this season. It all started last year in the bullpen in October. So he is at the height of his powers. They also have a sneaky good offense, second in baseball in runs scored, despite hitting the second fewest home runs. So they're going to test the theory of whether you need to hit home runs to win October baseball games. Pat Murphy thinks they can do it, and they won that way all year long.
13: How much better equipped are they to handle the Dodgers beyond Jacob Mizorowski this year?
12: Pat Murphy has mentioned a couple of times the toll that the National League Division Series against the Cubs last year took on the Brewers. That was emotional for so many reasons. It's a club he played a ton, obviously, during the regular season. It's the Craig Counsell storyline when he comes back to Milwaukee. They welcome him every time very heartily and not in a very Midwestern nice kind of way. And, you know, then the way that series went, the Brewers win the first two games at home, lose the second two at Wrigley, and then have to win a game five, kind of all hands on deck. It was in every possible way, super emotional, plus years and years of first round Lee, and then have to win a game five, kind of all hands on deck. It was in just

0: in this Brewers lineup, it is a lot of players who went through that last year. So how will experience translate to better results in those moments is going to be the big question for the Brewers, and if they do draw the Dodgers again in the NLCS.
1: Adam McAlvey earlier on the Sources Tell Jeff Passan podcast. Padres went 4-2 against Milwaukee this season, tied for the best record by any team against the Brewers. There will be one game in the wild card round on Thursday. It's a decisive game three coming in Atlanta.
2: At the big board in center, and that is a strike, and that is the ball game. They win it on an ABS overturn for strike three, and the Phillies eke out the victory, and what a victory for Philadelphia. 4-3 to tie this series. The Phillies pull it out, and there will be a game three in Atlanta tomorrow.
1: Kyle Schwarber and Bryce Harper go back-to-back in the eighth. Alex Bohm, a go-ahead solo shot in the tenth, and the Phillies pull out the 10-inning win. Phillies' sixth team in baseball history to hit three or more home runs in the eighth inning or later of a playoff game. Phillies forcing game three. Dave O'Brien, Jessica Mendoza have the call for us. Back to Atlanta. Dave?
2: Jay, thank you very much. Terrific baseball game today. We've had back-to-back great games here in Atlanta. One for each side. The Phillies coming from behind. It looked like they were just about ready to cash in their chips, but that doesn't happen with the fight in Phil. Schwarber and Harper with huge home runs. Alec Bohm with the game winner.
3: You know, Phillies, it just feels like throughout the regular season, if you watch this team closely, that's when they played their best baseball, is when their backs were against the wall. So not only backs against the wall, going down 0-1, having to win this game to continue their season, but also in the game. I mean, you saw the Braves take the lead, kind of felt like that was the game. They were just going to be down. I think most teams would have been, but not this team, and not that their stars stepped up in the most.
2: You really feel that when you walk into their clubhouse, that confidence. Just talking with Kyle Schwarber earlier today, they've been in this spot before, elimination spots, that's part of it. But they also know how good they are and how they've won games so many times, particularly Schwarber and Harper with big home runs. You don't get any sense that they were questioning themselves at all today, even though they were down coming in one game tonight.
3: Especially you saw some big strikeouts. I mean, they swung and missed pretty big in some of their at-bats. But you're right. Kyle Schwarber understands it takes one swing. Now his 24th postseason home run, the most by any left-handed hitter in the history of the game.
2: Yeah.
3: It just tells you the kind of player that he is. He set that tone. We give Bryce Harper credit for responding, but to me, it was Kyle Schwarber coming up and setting that tone for Harper to back him up.
2: It can take one swing today. Three did the job for the Phillies as they rally to force a game three. It's the Braves and the Phillies here on ESPN Radio. Tomorrow, it can catch every pitch of the postseason. Major League Baseball on ESPN Radio and the ESPN app. Right now, let's send it back to Jay Reynolds in the studio.
1: All right, Dave. So, yes, we have one game coming up on Thursday as the baseball season does continue. Primetime game Thursday. Our coverage 7:30 Eastern here on ESPN Radio, presented by Gusto. We got ice. That's next. 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
2: 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Makar. 3-on-2 into the King zone. Makar the circle. Makar towards the net. Makar missed. Landeskog wide open. He scores! Oh, captain! My captain! Makar creates. Landeskog finishes. The touchdown is good. So is the extra point. 7-3 Avalanche.
1: Avs blow out the LA Kings 8-4, six different goal scorers, most in a season opener in franchise history. And when you get one of those lopsided games.
2: Word around the league is McKinnon, is he going to go? He tosses the glove. McKinnon's going to go and Frank Clark. Let's see what's coming here at the Dog. The Dog throws a right. Right by McKinnon. Right by McKinnon. Another right by McKinnon. Right by McKinnon. Another right by McKinnon. Oh, it's down. Go. That dog in him. Nathan McKinnon is done with the funny business from Brent Clark. Mess with the Bulls, son. You're going to get the horns.
3: Are you kidding me? I mean, McKinnon's been as feisty as I've seen him. And he just gave it to Clark and then he threw the glove off, mocked him into a fight, and absolutely cleaned his clock.
2: McKinnon absolutely wiped the floor with Brent Clark. Did not expect that.
1: Altitude Sports Radio. Avalanche have defeated the Kings in the season opener in three of the last four seasons. Won all three meetings by at least three goals apiece. McKinnon winning that one. Holy cow. And speaking of that.
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4: How good is that? Are you not entertained?
0: Number five.
1: Well, here we are heading into October. And you know how to make a Charlie Brown ghost costume? A pair of scissors and some bed linen. The crowd in San Diego knew that. Boog Shambi on the call.
5: Neil one. Deep in the air, right tail. That one back on its way and out of here. As they chant, holy sheets. Gavin Sheets off the bench. He'll touch them all as he turns it around from Palencia. The Padres have a 4-1 lead.
0: Number four.
1: Record-setting night in the WNBA, and we saw it on ESPN. Dallas forcing a decisive game three and getting a record 45 points from Arike Ogunbowale.
6: On the inbound, they get it in the hands of their playmaker, their leading scorer, Paige Beckers. Ogunbowale, who's been excellent.
0: Number three.
1: We heard the Wings going to overtime to force a game three in their series. Phillies go to 10 innings and force a game three with the Braves.
5: On a punch. Here's the 1-1. Swing and a high fly ball right field. That's it. Well, backing up Acuna, turning around, and that ball is gone. Home run, Alec Boehm to the opposite field. And here in the 10th inning, he's got the Phillies in front. Acuna started to sail back to the warning track, and then it had a second life, and out it went. And the Phillies, on the strength of yet another late home run, have taken the lead 4-3.
0: Number two.
1: White Sox closing out the Astros in two, pulling away in the fifth inning.
5: Infield up for Houston. 3-1 pitch. Swing and a ball in the air. Left field and deep. Alvarez back. Turns. Looks. Gone! Chase Mydroth rockets a three-run homer to left center. And the White Sox have taken a 7-3 lead.
0: Number one.
1: In the Bronx, Yankees never trailed. They put the Red Sox away with a sixth spot in the sixth.
7: A 1-0. High fly ball, right field and deep. Abreu back. He's on the track. He's at the wall. He leaps.
8: see ya! A three-run home run from Bellinger, and the Yankees have broken it open. Bellinger taking his time as he touches second base. He is soaking in the cheers of the crowd. He's not even at third yet, and he finally touches the bag, headed for home, and that one might have put the Red Sox to sleep. A big home run by Cody Bellinger.
1: New York putting it away with six in the sixth, an inning after Boston manager Chad Tracy removed his starter Sonny Gray in a one-run game with runners at the corners. Four innings later in the clubhouse with the season over, Gray still wasn't over it.
9: I think I'm the best pitcher in the American League going through the order the third time. I think that's a fact. Yeah, I mean, I would have liked to live or die with me in that moment, but that's the competitor I am, and yeah, I think you can probably ask the guys, and they felt the same way.
1: Red Sox, along with the Astros and Cubs, had their seasons ending yesterday. The season will come to an end today for either the Phillies or the Braves. Phillies rally with two homers in the eighth, another in the tenth, forcing a game three. Atlanta first baseman Matt Olson.
10: We've won games after losses all throughout the season. So obviously playoffs and you know, this is a win or go home scenario, but you know, we got to flush it.
1: Game three coming up tonight. It's here on ESPN Radio. Our coverage starts at 7:30 Eastern. That's going to do it for SportsCenter All Night. I'm Jay Reynolds. It's Thursday, October 1st. Go ahead, wake up Billy Joe Armstrong. September's ended. Fernando Mendoza, 23 today. Evan, Candy, Michelle get us set for week four of the NFL this morning. Unsportsmanlike is next. It's ESPN Radio.
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22: We are at a sold-out Yankee Stadium. The Yankees could close the series out, and the Red Sox are trying to extend it to a Game 3.
23: Driven deep to right field. Abreu back on the track at the wall. See ya! A home run for Garcia.
24: We just continue to play our game.
23: High fly ball, right field and deep. Abreu back. He's on the track. He's at the wall. He leaps. See ya! A three-run home run for Bellinger. And the Yankees have broken it open. And that'll do it. They sweep the arch-rival Red Sox out of the playoffs.
25: Okay, welcome to the show. 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The highlights, MLB postseason, Michael Kay on the call. Yankees eliminate the Red Sox with another 9-run performance for New York, 9-2 over Boston last night. Of course, you heard all the playoff games yesterday here on ESPN Radio, presented by Gusto. You heard the Phillies and the Braves, where Philly stays alive with a 4-3 win. Late homer, Schwarber, Harper, Bohm, and a bad defensive play early for Schwarber does not matter. The White Sox eliminate the Astros. They advance to play the Guardians. The Yankees, we mentioned. The Padres eliminate the Cubs. Now you get San Diego and Milwaukee. A wild night in sports. You got a crazy WNBA overtime game last night. The Wings and Valkyrie tied at 1-1 now, going to a Game 3. The Dream eliminate the Mystics. We've got that going on. Smalls is a game changer. She'll explain that in a second. CeCe got a night's sleep finally after his son. Oh, I lied. Hello, Michelle Smallman, Chris Canty, Evan Cohen with you. Good morning.
26: What are you talking about? I got a night's sleep.
25: You didn't.
26: You assumed.
25: You
26: with an 8-month-old, you would assume that he's going to sleep through the entire night?
25: Well,
26: you assume. You assume wrong, sir. Uh-oh. You know what happens when you assume?
25: Oh, boy.
26: You make out of you and me.
27: That's true.
26: It's a bad assumption. Now, last night was not as bad as Tuesday night, but he still got up in the middle of the night, and guess who has to go? It's daddy. And so I had to go and I had to bribe him with a bottle. Nothing crazy, just 4 ounces. Rock him a little bit, lean with it, rock with it, and then get him back in the crib. All in all, it took me about an hour. So he woke up at 2. I was back in my bed by 3.
25: 2 a.m.?
26: Yes.
25: All right, so you found out about the Joey Porter trade to the Cowboys.
26: Correct.
25: So that gave you a little pop on that. You're probably sitting there and you're like, all right, let me read an article or two on that.
26: Yes.
25: A couple of tweets and away you go. Yes. Smalls, good morning. How are you?
27: Good morning, guys. Well, first of all, quickly, Canty, I thought you were going to have smooth sailing last night based on the activities your son had yesterday. I thought he was going to, based on no sleep the night before, activities during the day, I thought he'd be knocked out.
26: I thought so, too. Guess what?
25: And then?
26: The joke's on us. My son decided during wild card baseball, he wants to be a sleep terrorist. I don't understand it. Took him to the pool. He got his swim on. Out of the pool, he usually sleeps about 3 hours. It's a big, nice, long nap. He took a 30-minute nap, kept it pushing, wanted to play some more. Had to take him to the park the whole night. I'm sitting there thinking, this kid has got to be worn out. He's got to be tired because I'm exhausted. Nope. Gonna find a way, gonna find the energy. And you know what? I think this is the kid actually testing boundaries to see how much we love him. I think that's what it is.
27: Already.
26: How much do you really love me? How much can I get away with? That's what's happening right now.
27: How miserable can I make you?
26: Exactly. And you're going to do it with a smile on your face because I'm so freaking cute.
27: He is really cute.
26: He is.
27: You can't get mad at him. He's really cute.
26: Man.
27: Dang. Well, I'm sorry that you had a terrible night, at least a terrible night's of sleep, but your Yankees advantage was just good.
26: Yeah.
27: I had a wonderful night last night. I was fortunate enough to co-MC the Sports Business Journal's Game Changers Awards, which is really cool. They were honoring women in sports business from around the world. There was women all the way from England, Australia, 60 women that we honored. It was a very, very cool night. And as much as I love you guys, you know, I'm not in rooms with a lot of women on a day-to-day basis. So it was very awesome to be able to meet and honor them and some women doing some very, very cool things in our space.
2: Awesome.
3: That's awesome.
2: I heard a lot about it. A lot of praise for Smalls. So I'll avoid mentioning that. Okay.
27: Yeah, where were you? I thought you were going to be there.
2: I literally told you I was going to be at the after part of it.
26: Totally.
2: We're going to do this on the air right now?
26: You didn't go to the event, but you went to an after party for the event?
2: I had a dinner for someone that was being honored that I know very well that I was invited to.
26: So hold on. If you know the person very well and they were being honored at the event, why weren't you at the event?
2: Okay, if we're going to do this, I don't know. Because I saw an invite, and it was not to the event. It was to the dinner after. And I thought the entire time I was going to the event until recently. And then I called the person. I said, I didn't ask to not be there. And she's like, do you want us last minute to get you in? I thought that's what I was here for.
26: So maybe you aren't as close of a friend to
2: Clearly.
26: This person as you thought you were.
2: Oh, no, that was confirmed last night. Because I'm waiting around. Like, why am I not inside? I'm, like, literally outside waiting for the dinner. I was standing
26: so
2: with
26: you were hovering?
2: I was standing
26: it's
2: with
26: very
2: one
26: strange.
2: Other.
27: Hovering.
26: Yeah.
2: I was standing with. I drove home and then drove back in last night.
27: Very kind of you.
2: Well, why? I don't need to be kind to someone that has no, like, the biggest night of this person's professional life. You get to eat. I mean, that which is great and all, but, like, I thought I was there to honor the person. I got a Marriott, shout out to you. I got a Marriott hotel last night here in the city because I thought I was going to an event. I wasn't going to an event. I was eating dinner. And meanwhile, at that dinner, I got a frantic call from who? My son, who doesn't have a phone. Why? Because I arranged for basketball practice pickup because my wife's away for work. And my dad was a half hour late because we miscommunicated on the time of pickup.
27: Oh, no.
2: I said 9. He thought I said 9:30. At 9:24, I'm at the dinner. Not the event. I'm at the dinner. And my son's like, what's happening right now? I'm 13. I can't drive. And then I'm freaking out. I'm apologizing to the coach. Oy vey, Mir. Got home for the Yankees and great they won. Oh, anyway, Sonny Gray is one of the most fascinating individuals, I think, in sports. Do you remember when he was on the Yankees?
26: Yes, I do.
2: And he
26: was miserable.
2: And he hated it. There's no one that, like, a Mets fan and a Red Sox fan don't hate the Yankees as much as Sonny Gray hated the Yankees while on. Am I wrong on that?
26: He hated
2: the Yankees.
26: Yeah, he hated the Yankees.
2: They hated him.
26: Yankees fans hated him, and I'm not sure how the players in the clubhouse felt about him either.
2: Okay.
26: It was awful watching Sonny Gray pitch. It was like pulling teeth.
27: Mm.
26: It was miserable because he's one of those pitchers that likes to nibble around the zone. He's got like 6 or 7 pitches that he uses. It's ridiculous.
2: Yeah, he's been good.
26: He's really good. Don't get me wrong. He's a really good pitcher.
2: Just not for them.
26: But it's not good watching Sonny Gray pitch.
2: So
26: it is not a thing of beauty.
2: So you
26: it is miserable.
27: It's a Tums outing.
26: It's awful.
2: It's a good one. So you had this amazing game with the Phillies, these late home runs, Schwarber and Harper and Bohm in the 10th, and like all the drama. All right, White Sox, Astros kind of gave you no drama over the last two games, and Astros are done. Terrible World Series pick by me. Shout out to the White Sox who come back from the dead over the last few
26: it's
2: years.
26: It's a beautiful thing
2: but
26: to
2: then,
26: see Astros out.
2: So
27: it really is.
2: Sonny Gray is in a 1-0 game pitching for the Red Sox in an elimination game. He's taken out in the 5th inning, down 1-0, 2 outs, runners on 1st and 3rd against Bellinger. It gets taken out of the game by Chad Tracy, now the full-time manager for the Red Sox. Well, right after that, Bellinger knocks in a run. It's 2-0. The Yankees go on, 6 runs in the 6th. Sonny Gray post-game was not thrilled that he was pulled from this game.
4: I think I'm the best pitcher in the American League going through the order the 3rd time. I think that's a fact. I would have liked to live or die with me in that moment, but that's the competitor I am, and I think you can probably ask the guys, and they felt the same way. So I felt strong, I felt confident, I felt convicted. I'm just gonna. But what can you do? You know.
2: Okay, I want for clarification purposes. Can we all agree on what he said there? Did he say he's the best pitcher in the American League at going through the order the 3rd time?
26: Correct.
2: Okay.
26: Yes.
2: Just to be clear, because you could hear that, And when I first heard it, I'm like, wait, is he claiming he's the best pitcher in the American League? No. He just means statistically going through the order for the third time.
1: He has no claim to being the best pitcher in the guy he saw the night before,
2: that's the best pitcher in the American League.
1: There's no question about that.
2: So they get bounced. One of the weirdest seasons ever because they stunk early. They come back late. They fire Alex Cora, who's a legendary manager for them. Probably be the Phillies manager next year if they don't win this year. Did they make the right move, the wrong move? And
1: hell no, they didn't make the right move. And the guys on the call said it in real time.
2: Oh, Eduardo Perez did an amazing job.
1: This is one of those decisions that if it works out, you're a genius. But if it doesn't, you're a scapegoat. That's what happened last night. And the Yankees have been bashing left-handed pitching from the Red Sox. They were 11-22 in this series against left-handed pitching for the Red Sox, which would be counterintuitive because the Yankees went with a lefty-heavy lineup. But if you knew how yesterday went, and that's fresh in your mind, the whole point of this thing had to be for Chad Tracy, run prevention, because your offense wasn't producing at the level of the Yankees' offense, right? You had gone 14 innings in this wild card series without scoring a run. And meanwhile, you see the Yankees put up a 9 spot in the first game. And so you got to think, even though you got runners at the corners, no outs in the fifth, is Sonny Gray my best option for getting out of this? Yes. Clearly it was. Turning to the bullpen when you did, not the best move. Turning to Garrett Crochet in the sixth inning after he hadn't pitched in, 45? Definitely not the right move. So, yeah, I mean, it was a bad look for Chad Tracy. It was the wrong decision, and it led to his team, by and large, being non-competitive in this series. I don't think there's any doubt about that. Now, did they help their skip? The Red Sox? No.
27: No.
1: They didn't hit. And you have to find a way to be able to hit. But good pitching always beats good hitting. And that's the difference in this Yankees team this postseason as opposed to years past. When you look at the staff, when you look at the pen, you feel damn good about what they're bringing to the party.
27: So how do you feel about your squad now moving forward? They handled business against their hated rivals. We, as you know, as you just said, pitching is what carries teams through the postseason. And the Yankees certainly have the arms to do it. How are you feeling about it? Put up 9 twice? The offense is clicking?
1: I mean, listen, I feel good about it. Schlitter had 10 strikeouts. They blanked him in the first game, and then yesterday Freed comes out there, and he has a quality start. 6 innings pitch, only gives up 3 hits, 1 earned run. I mean, that's pretty good. That's pretty good. Moving forward, you got Garrett Cole and Carlos Rodon. I feel good about where the Yankees are at. Now the only question is, are they going to be able to get reinforcements? Are they going to be able to add some more right-handed hitting to go up against the Rays? Is Aaron Judge going to be ready? That's the biggest question, because you're going to need him if you think you're going to get past the Rays.
2: Yeah, if you're a Yankee fan, I think you got to feel great right now. Judge, Cole, and Stanton weren't in this series, right, basically. I mean, I know they were there, but you know what I'm saying. They weren't in this series. If you're a Padres fan, you got to feel great because you had pitcher by committee basically last night, a bullpen game in essence, and you sweep the Cubs. I mean, Craig Counsell, let's be fair, his former team, and David Stearns for that matter. Counsell and Stearns, best manager, general manager combination in baseball, people said forever with the Brewers. They replace both of them, get better. Stearns is home, don't I know, as a Mets fan, and Counsell's now home with the Cubs
1: after
2: 2 games.
27: Right.
2: And home's in Wisconsin, so he could watch the Brewers play. So you got to feel good if you're the Padres, and you got to feel great if you're the Yankees. The only team that advanced that I don't know how you're supposed to feel, you have your advance, I don't know the litmus test, is the White Sox, because the Astros... For the Astros, stunk this year. For them, at 81-81. So I think if you're the Yankees, you are pumped up about what you could do. Same thing with the Padres. White Sox to be determined, because I don't know that the Astros are good. And if the Phillies come back and win this series, the way they hit home runs late, I know Pat will be asleep during it, because that's now his move, is to sleep during a team. You watch 162 games, but sleep during the playoffs. There was some life yesterday late, was there not?
27: Absolutely.
1: The thing I hate, though, as a Yankees fan, man, you're going to have the two best teams in the American League in the DS with the Yankees and the Rays. Why are we not seeing that in the CS? I hate that.
2: You want reseeding, basically?
1: Yeah, I mean, it's you play all of the teams enough, so I hate the fact that we don't get that in baseball. I understand why they do it in football, because you don't have a chance to play everybody in your league. You don't have a chance to play everybody in the sport. But in baseball, they do. I don't understand why we can't reseed once we get to the postseason. It just doesn't make any sense to me. Because, listen, as a Yankees fan, I want to
26: I want to have a build in the drumbeat throughout the postseason leading up to the big moment when you have the best two teams in the league on a collision course to play for it all to get to the World Series. I don't understand why it's in the DS. It should be in the CS.
2: Tonight, 8 p.m. Eastern, Game 3, of course, between the Phillies and the Braves. You'll hear it right here on ESPN Radio. MLB postseason on ESPN Radio. 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You got tonight. You want to do DraftKings? You want to get three games parlay tonight? How about the three games going on after 8 p.m. Eastern tonight? You've got MLB, the one I just mentioned, in Philly and Atlanta. Mm-hmm. You've got the NFL with the Steelers and the Browns. And you have Game 3 tonight, Fever Aces, elimination game WNBA. That's not a bad little three.
26: So are you putting together the pick of the day for me? I like it.
27: Doing the work for you.
26: I like it.
2: You get into it. Do a little nap
26: sports
2: in the afternoon.
26: Equinox, Evan Cohen getting active.
27: A lot happening.
26: I'm with it.
2: And a huge trade in the NFL. We'll get to that after CC has this about DraftKings.
26: All right, football season is heating up, and every week feels bigger with DraftKings. 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
7: 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Tennessee came up short against top-ranked Texas in its conference opener. 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
1: We are Unsportsmanlike here on ESPN Radio. 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Late last night, a trade went down in the NFL. A trade that was hinted at by one of the teams for a while. And that would be the Dallas Cowboys trading for cornerback Joey Porter Jr. from the Pittsburgh Steelers. The Steelers on Wednesday night agreed to trade Porter to the Cowboys for a 27 sixth round pick and a 28 second round pick. Sources told ESPN, of course, there was the guaranteed money dispute with Joey Porter Jr. and the Pittsburgh Steelers. The Dallas Cowboys had been hinting at the idea of we'll add if there's someone to add. We'll go out there and use draft capital if there's someone to add. There's nothing more dangerous than an old man with money, was the quote from Jerry Jones. CC, what did the Cowboys get here in Joey Porter Jr.?
2: Well, they got somebody that can lock down when it comes to being able to cover receivers man-to-man. I got to be honest, looking at the Cowboys secondary and their depth chart, Joey Porter Jr. may well step in and be the best player in that secondary. He's that good, right? And so I think the Dallas Cowboys had to find a way to try to upgrade on the defensive end. And their biggest needs were edge rusher and secondary. Now, Siobhan Revelle and Kobe Durant had some injuries that they sustained in the early goings. Those aren't expected to be long-term, but with guys in the back end being nicked up, it created even more urgency for the Cowboys to make a move in that aspect of their team. So I like the decision to go after somebody like Joey Porter Jr. He brings an aggressiveness. He brings a swagger. We know who his daddy was. We know all of the things that come along with that in terms of the culture, the attitude. The Dallas Cowboys need that on the defensive side of the ball. And so this is why Jerry Jones got aggressive and gave up a second-round pick in 2028 in order to acquire JPJ.
3: He's also probably looking at the landscape of that division and saying, if we're going to be aggressive, now's the time to do it. First couple weeks of the season, all these teams are finding their rhythm, but you have the Giants, who have their quarterback, who's lost for the season, unfortunately, and you have the Commanders with Jaden Daniels banged up. I know that they just won a game, but how sustainable is that, and how good are they going to be?
2: Yeah.
3: Meanwhile, while the Eagles are sitting there 2-1, there's questions about the offense. There's questions about that team. So Jerry's probably looking at the Cowboys and saying, I felt great about my squad heading into the season. Through the first 3 weeks, are there areas of improvement? Sure. But if I can go out there and remedy some of that, if I can help this team, I think we might have a pretty good shot to win the division.
1: You think his back is going to magically feel better for Sunday?
2: Well, listen, you're not trading what the Cowboys traded for him if they don't believe that they can get him on the field, because they need bodies at this point. Now, based on the reporting around this, it doesn't sound like a deal is imminent, but I got to imagine if you're Joey Porter Jr., this is a situation where if you're agreeing to go to the Dallas Cowboys and you've been holding out essentially or holding in with the Pittsburgh Steelers because of money, that there is some type of framework that's in place that makes you feel more than comfortable with stepping on the field right now for them. So I got to believe that Joey Porter Jr. is going to play sooner rather than later.
1: Well, and this Sunday, I mean, Cowboys-Texans is such a big game already. It's like a life on the line game for the Texans.
2: Yeah.
1: And a what the hell were you talking about all offseason Cowboys players game if they lose. Like, if you way more interesting. Like, tonight, and we'll get to all of this, but speaking of the Steelers, tonight, the Browns and the Steelers. Insanely interesting if you project wins for both teams and then connect dots, right? Like, oh, imagine if they win, what happens? This game, Cowboys-Texans, which Porter may or may not play in, if you project losses for both teams and the Texans start 0-4, you can't then revert back to, well, they started 0-3 last year. Cool. They're 0-4 this year. Mm. Cowboys 1-3, and it's like, all right, well, you're 1-3. Yeah, the Eagles may not be as good as you thought they were initially, or I thought they were, because their defense. They have the Rams this weekend, so that's theoretically tough. Giants are without a starting quarterback in Jackson Dart, so maybe you still have a path. But at 1-3, and as Adam Schefter just tweeted out, the Cowboys now have two players they traded for to want lucrative extensions, Joey Porter Jr. and George Pickens, both of whom are represented by Micah Parsons' agent, David Mulligetta. Mm. That's his name, David Mulligetta.
2: Jerry Jones going to know that name.
1: That's where I'm going. So when you're saying, CC, that there's likely a wink-wink deal, then I also have to assume progress has been made between Jones and Mulligetta. And if progress has been made between Jones and Mulugeta, then I have to ask, why couldn't they do that a few years ago? Because are they actually better off without Micah? Because all of this stems from, we're going to remove Micah and then get all these pieces, whether it's Quinnen Williams, whether it's Kenny Clark, and now Joey Porter Jr. Are the Dallas Cowboys better with multiple defenders versus the one great defender?
2: Well, I've been saying that for years now. I thought that the Dallas Cowboys should move on from Micah Parsons and try to spread those resources across the rest of the roster. Now, we'll see what ends up happening. We'll see who ends up being right. Both teams right now don't look great if you're looking at the Packers and the Cowboys. So we'll see who wins when it comes to the Micah Parsons trade. But this is a big chip for the Dallas Cowboys. This is really important to be able to add a player like Joey Porter Jr. The Dallas Cowboys this season, they've given up 7 passing touchdowns already, right? There are only 3 teams in the NFL that have given up more passing touchdowns. Joey Porter Jr. has not allowed a passing touchdown into his coverage since week 8 of 2023.
3: Ooh.
2: Yeah, that's over 1,000 snaps in coverage.
1: 1,000.
2: It's by far the longest streak in the National Football League right now. So that's what you're adding. He allows just a 55.9 passer rating into his coverage. So that's what the Dallas Cowboys are getting in theory.
1: So if they max out ability, not only money, if they max out the ability of Joey Porter, the ability of Quinnen Williams, the ability of Kenny Clark, that is more valuable to a defense than the singular maxing out of effort and ability than of Micah Parsons.
2: Well, here's the thing, Ev. I don't even know how you would try to quantify that beyond winning football games. That's all that matters.
1: Well, right now they did more winning with Micah than without him.
2: But my point is this. Can Joey Porter Jr. help you move this defense forward from what we saw in Brazil in week 3?
1: Okay, that's a great question. I know you hate the hypotheticals you can't prove, but I'll do it.
2: But, but I mean, that's what
1: if he's defending Zay Flowers. If he's defending, now they're not in man, they were in zone.
2: They weren't man. That's the problem.
1: No, they weren't man.
2: They weren't man. They should have been in zone.
1: Yeah. But if he was the one defending Zay Flowers,
2: you feel a lot better about your chances.
1: They're 2-1.
2: And I guess that's the point, though. When you have Joey Porter Jr. and you can put him on opposing team's number one receiver, you know, you have a better chance of being able to stop moments like that happening.
1: Got it. So while Jerry Jones has been hinting at this for a while, there's an argument simultaneously. This was planned for a while and reactionary off of Sunday. Because he doesn't want to see that again.
2: Well, I mean, listen, I said this for weeks, that this is somebody that should be on the Cowboys' radar, along with the Detroit Lions. Like, right, I said Joey Porter Jr., amongst other names that were edge rushers up front. It makes sense that the Cowboys would make this move.
1: Our guy, Harry Douglas, will join us. Freddie and Harry, coming up next. We're on Sportsmanlike, presented by Progressive Insurance.
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1: 3-2, swinging a high, deep drive right field. Forget about this one. That is gone. Schwarber just destroyed it. It's been swinging a high, deep drive right field. This one's way back. That one's gone. Bryce Harper going back to back with Schwarber. Swinging a high fly ball right field. That's it well. Backing up Acuna, turning around. And that ball is gone. Home run, Alec Boehm to the opposite field. And here in the 10th inning, he's got the Phillies in front.
2: 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See, the Phillies beating the Braves yesterday. Monster performance by Philadelphia with all the home runs late. But what Pat Costello, Philly fan, and Cam Pratt, Philly fan, just did to our next guest, Atlanta fan, is not right. 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Eastern. Get up, SportsCenter, First Take. He does it all, college football, NFL. And he's got his Braves gear on. And he's got the battle with Canty that we'll get to in a second with 5-Hour Energy. But, Harry, I want to give you the floor. Even I think that was wrong with what they just did to you.
3: Well, obviously, they have not learned from last week between me and Michelle Smallman. See, when you play with God's child the way they just did, he's going to get the last say. So I'm just going to leave it there. Be careful what you ask for. The Lord giveth, and the Lord taketh away as well.
4: Trust me, guys. I messed with God's child last week, and it did not work out for my Green Bay Packers. I thought I was blessed and highly favored. Harry Douglas, clearly on a different level.
2: So what we learn here, is that there is a chance, if the Braves beat the Phillies tonight in the elimination game heard here on ESPN Radio, that at any given point, whether it's Friday, Saturday, Sunday, next Monday, who knows, Harry Douglas could pop in a studio, whether it's New York or Bristol. He's been in both over the last week, dominating the airwaves, and destroy those that destroyed him. That's what we learned, Harry Douglas. Is that not correct?
3: No, there's no maybe. Last night, you will see me tomorrow on the Sportsmanlike. You will see me tomorrow.
2: All right. Well, we'll see you and CeCe. CeCe, the picks, 5-Hour Energy.
5: Oh, yeah. Come on now, Harry. We got the 5-Hour Energy Challenge. You know I'm Team Jelly Donut. I know you're Team Boston Cream. Last week, you got the best of me. You rolled with LSU. I went with Texas A&M. I was wrong in a big way because Texas A&M got blowed out. Who you got this week with our 5-Hour Energy Challenge? What's the college football team that needs to bring the energy in a bounce-back performance?
3: Well, that team that needs that Boston cream to live a dream is going to be the Tennessee Volunteers. They allowed 10 sacks last week versus the Texas Longhorns. They play Auburn this week, but it's also that offense, right? They didn't have but one explosive play, only over 20 yards. That was a touchdown to Mike Matthews. But then also, they only ran the football for 70 yards. This was a team going into that game that was just shy of 300 yards rushing each week. So they got to get the run game going again. They got to get the explosive plays going back, and they got to protect the quarterback, young Faison Brandon. So I'm going with the Tennessee Volunteers over the Auburn Tigers.
5: 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Harry, I love that one. That was a candidate for my bounce back pick, but you know I got to go only one place. I got to go with USC. After losing to Oregon in the backup quarterback, Dylan Riola, they knocked out Dante Moore, and Riola came in and lit him up. USC, if you fancy yourself as a college football playoff contender with Jaden Maiava as your quarterback, you damn well better bounce back against the Washington Huskies this weekend. You got that game in your building, you better find a way to get a win. You can't go back-to-back losses in Southern California in embarrassing fashion. USC, Jaden Maiava, Lincoln Riley, y'all need to bounce back. Otherwise, y'all going to have some really tough questions to answer, and they start with your head coach.
3: And the thing about Lincoln Riley, they didn't bring him in just to be mediocre, not making $11.5 million per year. So you have to present yourself and hold yourself accountable for not being able to win big games consistently at USC. I understand you moved and you're in the Big Ten, but that's not an excuse. Every single week, every single year, that paycheck is going to Lincoln Riley. I'll say it one more time, $11.5 million. You're not getting paid $11.5 million to be mediocre at USC.
6: That's a very interesting thought because, correct me if I'm wrong, one of the reasons that he was interested in potentially leaving Oklahoma at the time he did was when Oklahoma was going to the SEC, the level of competition was going to be much harder for him to beat. And then he goes to the Big Ten, and now you have three straight national championships out of the Big Ten. I got to tell you, I didn't realize it was at 11.5. 11.5 is a big number. USC is a big program, and I think that that is certainly something to watch here. And I'll give you one
5: other. So he's getting double-digit millions per year, and he's only had one double-digit win season in 5 years at USC.
6: And I don't. And I'm going to say something. I'm not trying to be disrespectful at all in any way, shape, or form. I'm just trying to give you my opinion. He's the second-best college coach in Los Angeles. Bob Chesney is that dude at UCLA. I'm just telling you, like, he's that guy that I think is going to be awesome. He may be fast tracked to the NFL. That guy. That's how good that guy is. All right, Harry. Let's
3: agree with that.
6: You do?
3: Yep.
6: Let's go to NFL stuff.
3: No, that's
6: here.
3: It. I agree.
5: That's the take. That's
6: the take, Harry. I got the Harry Douglas vote. I'm good on that. I'll take it. All right. A big NFL trade last night, Harry Douglas. Joey Porter Jr. goes to the Cowboys from the Steelers for a second in 28 and a sixth in 27. Your initial reaction was what?
3: Well, they desperately needed it. We've seen it this year and last year and the year before that. Secondary players, number one, they're dropping like flies. But also, you need guys who can cover and man coverage, but also have that orneriness about themselves, that physical ability. They can play man coverage. They can play zone. But they have that attitude that they're not going to let anyone catch balls on them. And I heard CC earlier, yes, he hasn't allowed a touchdown pass on him in a very, very long time. So this was a move I thought the Dallas Cowboys desperately needed within their secondary.
5: Yeah, I completely agree. I co-sign. But this move, Harry, puts a lot of pressure on Brian Schottenheimer and new defensive coordinator Christian Parker, because Jerry Jones is saying by making this trade and mortgaging future draft capital for the now that this team is talented enough to contend for a title, if they don't find a way to deliver, if they can't avoid more embarrassing moments like we saw down in Brazil in week 3, then somebody is going to have to pay for that at the end of the year. To me, that's what this move signals. Jerry Jones has pushed his chips to the middle of the table. And as I said before, at 83 years old, he ain't buying green bananas. If this coaching staff can't find a way to have the results that they're looking for in the regular season, to qualify for the postseason and do some damage once we get in the tournament, then all of a sudden we could see some changes in Dallas on the sidelines in terms of who's wearing the headset.
3: Well, yeah, one of the reasons why you signed George Pickens on the franchise tag is because you're banking on 2026 because you feel like you're talented across the board to be able to, number one, make the playoffs, but also be a contender, not just in the NFC, but overall in the entire NFL. And I would also say, man, this right here is kicking these head coaches' butt left and right the last 2 or 3 years. Situational football has to be better within these head coaches, because you can't be losing games in the manner that the Dallas Cowboys just lost in Brazil because of situational football, CC.
4: Well, speaking of the Steelers, Harry, we have the Steelers and the Cleveland Browns tonight. The Cleveland Browns surprising a lot of people. They're sitting there at 2-1. Is what we're seeing from them sustainable?
3: Well, they're finding ways to win. And in this league, I'm never going to apologize for a team finding a way to win, because that's the ultimate goal when it's all said and done. But they have a chance tonight to go 3-1 within their first 4 games. And I'll tell you, there's nobody in America, literally no one, that thought the Cleveland Browns would be in this position right now, heading into game 4. So, you know, defensively, they've been able to get it done. Deshaun Watson has been good in spots. That late drive for a touchdown last week was one of those, but also the defense had to stop the Carolina Panthers and get a stop. They did that multiple times, so they're finding ways to win. They ran the football successfully last week, and what Deshaun Watson is doing, if it's not there, he's utilizing his athleticism and being able to pick up yardage on the ground as well, too. That's adding to the run game, so you know, no one's seen this coming, and you got to give Todd Monken a lot of credit, because he's the only one that stood on the table for Deshaun Watson when all of us thought that it was the wrong move for him to be the starting quarterback. But he's also there every single day in the meeting rooms, on the practice field, and also talking to Deshaun Watson one-on-one. So right now it's looking like that decision is the right one, and I'm looking forward to seeing what we have tonight. Pittsburgh versus the Cleveland Browns.
6: Well, people are going to have to make the right decision with 5-Hour Energy. You guys go head-to-head with your picks your selections with 5-Hour Energy.
5: Yeah,
6: so,
5: buddy.
6: Before we say goodbye for now to Harry Douglas, 5 p. to 8 p. Eastern, Freddie and Harry, make your case for why your 5-Hour Energy is the best, Harry, and then CeCe will do with his as well.
3: Well, it's easy.
6: Freddie and Harry, make your case for why your 5-Hour Energy is

0: in the mornings, 5-hour energy, and of course, the flavor of the jelly donut 5-hour energy is just supreme.
1: Well done, as always.
2: Now, Evan, let me finish with this, though, because I'm going to do this every week I come on. Listen, we love our amazing mothers, but once again, I'm going to give a shout-out to all the active fathers that are doing a lot of things for their kids and being present in their kids' lives and making sure you keep that steadiness and they're on the right path. So shout-out to those fathers once again.
1: Well, I appreciate it. I left my son at basketball practice and didn't arrange a ride home last night.
0: Nobody better than me. But Harry, I like the ride.
2: Evan, I'm not talking about you then, Evan.
0: Hey, Harry, I like the ride music, by the way. That new Kirk Franklin, I see you. I saw that.
1: Harry,
0: I saw
1: Douglas, that. If you had a 5-game Eastern today, and if the, Braves beat the Phillies tonight on ESPN Radio, Pat and Cameron have to deal with that. We are in Sportsmanlike, presented by Progressive Insurance.
3: 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It's an SEC showdown in Knoxville. Tennessee came up short against top-ranked Texas in its conference opener. Now, the Vols look to bounce back as the 3-1 Auburn Tigers come to town. Coverage begins Saturday at 3 Eastern, with kickoff at 3:30 Eastern on ESPN Radio. Amber and Ian.
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3: 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It's an SEC showdown in Knoxville. Tennessee came up short against top-ranked Texas in its conference opener. Now, the Vols look to bounce back as the 3-1 Auburn Tigers come to town.
10: 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Scoop and score! And Auburn extends its lead.
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1: 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Big trade in the NFL last night. Cowboys acquired Joey Porter Jr. Steelers, 28 second round pick, 27 sixth round pick. Late last night, that trade, after a lot

0: the baseball was done. Three of the baseball games done by the time this trade happened. I think three of the games I think were done at the time. I don't remember the exact, but the Phillies had beaten the Braves by then. White Sox had eliminated the Astros. Yankees had eliminated the Red Sox. Then that happens. Padres beat the Cubs and eliminate them late night last night. WNBA action as well. The Dream eliminating the Mystics and the Wings and Valkyries tied at one apiece. Arike Gumbawale had 45 points in that game last night. Unbelievable. And tonight you got a game three elimination game fever and aces, but you had this trade last night. We've talked about the Cowboys part of it. What about the Steelers part of it now? Because they are a 2-1 football team going into what has become a pretty damn big Thursday night football game between the Steelers and the Browns. Why? No, not because they've played each other forever, but because they're both with winning records. And the Steelers have a winning record without Joey Porter Jr. playing a snap. They have extra ammo now in terms of the draft. May I throw out a theory?
1: What's up?
0: I think the Steelers should continue to tear off pieces while trying to win simultaneously.
1: Okay.
2: Seems counterintuitive, Ev.
0: I understand that. Aaron Rodgers and Mike McCarthy should be, in theory, good enough to get you to be respectable. I don't know that you should worry about a winning record, winning the Super Bowl, et cetera, because that's not going to happen. You're not winning the Super Bowl with this team. But you brought up, what if a team blows you away for T.J. Watt?
1: Yes.
0: And what I'm saying is, if they blow you away for T.J. Watt, you may be able to make that trade, and you may have so much ammo that you say, can we rewind? Is there a younger player available that we could? Like, why not churn on the fly here if you're the Steelers? I think what they did was smart.
1: So you want the Steelers to do what the Cowboys are trying to do right now?
0: Yeah, that's a good point. Yes. Yeah. Kind of churn on the fly.
1: I would be okay with that if they had a quarterback. That seems like the biggest priority for the Pittsburgh Steelers in the now and into the foreseeable future. What's next at quarterback? They've been trying to answer that question for the better part of the last decade.
0: Does this trade get them any closer to that in terms of extra ammo?
1: Yeah, it's a second-round pick.
0: Yeah.
1: That's significant. Now, you'd like to have it in 2027 as opposed to 2028, but the Dallas Cowboys are light when it comes to their draft picks next year. So, listen, it makes sense. Joey Porter Jr. wasn't going to play for you unless you gave him an extension. You opted not to pay him. The Steelers don't negotiate during the season. Mm-hmm. So the writing was seemingly on the wall. You weren't going to have his services. He wasn't helping your team move forward on the field. At least he could help your front office move forward in terms of the overall program into future years by being able to add talent with the draft pick. Now, in terms of what the Steelers are capable of doing, without Joey Porter Jr., I said it before the start of this year, the ceiling for this team was the ceiling that they reached last year, which is a wild card round exit. That's the best that they can hope for. And I don't think that they're going to be capable of even getting to those heights this season. I just don't see it. So, yeah, this is a big game in theory on Thursday night because you're talking about AFC North rivals, but it's in name only. I don't think this is a significant game when it comes to trying to determine who are the contenders in the AFC. I don't.
0: So, Smalls, let me ask you this. Big picture, we take a step back, we listen to you. You are positive, Midwest Michelle, smile in the face. Let me see the good in this. Give us the analysis of Steelers are actually going in the right direction with a trade like this and everything they've done. Can you, Miss Positive, do that here?
2: Well, let me try.
0: Okay.
2: Let me try here. Well, first of all, with Joey Porter, as CeCe said, you were in between a rock and a hard place. He was banged up, and it didn't seem like he was going to get any healthier without an extension or if he was going to go somewhere else. And as you mentioned,
1: it's amazing the healing power of cash.
2: It's crazy. I, too, could heal quickly with some cash. But they also, as you said, it's a matter of principle within the organization that they weren't going to negotiate. So they did what was best for them with this specific situation. You get some capital, you remedy something that you couldn't really deal with at the time, you move forward. But however, this is a team that won the division last year, and I know there were extenuating circumstances throughout the division with injuries, especially at the quarterback position. But you're sitting there at 2-1, you just beat the Bengals, you have an interesting stretch of football coming up here. You have the Browns, the Colts, the Bucks, the Saints, and then the Browns again, followed by the Bengals, who you just beat. Maybe they are thinking that they have a chance. Maybe they are thinking that with Aaron Rodgers and Mike McCarthy, what they saw last week versus the Bengals is the blueprint that Rodgers kept talking about. That he was saying, if everybody around me can just do their jobs, I can execute at the level I know that I can. And Mike McCarthy is saying, I put you in positions like we saw last weekend that I trust you in. I don't know if I buy all that, but maybe that is what they are thinking, that through 3 weeks, they're in a better position than maybe they anticipated, and why not try to go for it?
0: So, Smalls, now I have to bring in the negative. Well, either or, so maybe you want to choose the positive. The Pittsburgh Steelers, after this trade last night, are more likely to finish in first place or last place in the AFC North.
2: I have to say first place, because I don't know if I can trust the Bengals. I certainly don't trust the Browns, so I would put them, best-case scenario, competing with the Ravens for the top of the division. I think Baltimore is obviously better. The Bengals could ultimately be better than them, but where they sit right now, I would say closer to first than last.
0: CeCe, same for you.
1: I would say closer to last than first.
0: Why?
1: I mean, if the Ravens and the Bengals have their quarterbacks for all 17 games, I don't think there's a chance that the Pittsburgh Steelers are any better than third place.
2: But is that something that you're willing to put stock into?
1: That those quarterbacks are going to be available? Hell no. No.
0: Well, Lamar's on the injury report yesterday with the back. I mean, I assume he's going to play.
2: That's what I'm saying. If you're the Steelers and you're thinking, okay, if best case scenario for those two teams, they have their quarterbacks for the entirety of the season,
1: But what does that get you, though? Okay, you win the division like you did last year. You got a home playoff game. Who are you beating? That's the thing. When we start talking about the teams that are going to be wild card teams, who are you beating?
0: Raiders are the only one, and that's so insulting what I just did. I'm acknowledging that. The Raiders, if they slip in, are the one team that you could sit there and say, making the playoffs is winning this, and the Browns. Raiders/Browns. Making the playoffs is winning the Super Bowl for them. In theory, if they go to Pittsburgh for a hypothetical playoff game, you could see the Steelers winning 21-20. How about that?
1: Yeah, but I mean,
0: I'm not saying it's happening.
1: You could have said that last year with the Texans, and they lost, and CJ Stroud was awful.
2: Terrible.
1: So what are we saying? I don't understand why, if you're the Pittsburgh Steelers, I don't understand what you're doing.
0: We're not sportsmanlike.
2: There's nothing worse than waking up sick.
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6: I will just say this, because I really do like Brian Schottenheimer. I've been caping for him. I think his emotional intelligence is great. But that's now twice that this coach has made a decision that wasn't aggressive enough. That one where he's telling Dak, hey, if he's not open to me, I'm assuming this is the process, because why would he be teaching the quarterback to throw the ball away in that situation? Don't lose it. And Dak is too good a soldier to go rogue and also call his coach out. He's like, we'll talk about my thought process later on, because he's put in a position. And so he'll just eat it and say, I threw the ball away. And everyone would just be wondering also, lit up. Because obviously the keyboard warriors were out in full force. After
7: it was
6: lit up that a $60 million a year quarterback, and he's too good a soldier to not go rogue and say, screw it.
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5: The rankings are in from the Smallman Selection Committee. 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
5: Michelle Madness.
1: Madness! All is madness!
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0: All right, Smallzy, here we go. Michelle's Madness on a Thursday that has...
12: a little bit of everything,
0: if we're going to be honest. Thursday Night Football tonight, Steelers, Browns, check. We've got an elimination game in baseball tonight, of course on ESPN Radio, presented by Gusto, between the Braves and the Phillies.
2: Let's
0: after
2: go.
0: The Phillies have the wild end of that game with all the homers yesterday, check. We have a WNBA elimination game tonight between the Fever and the Aces.
2: Let's go.
0: Check. Okay, we have an NFL trade yesterday. Joey Porter Jr. going to the Cowboys from the Steelers. Check. And, oh, by the way, the Yankees eliminate the Red Sox. The White Sox eliminate the Astros. The Padres eliminate the Cubs. And today's a Jalen Duren deadline day for the qualifying offer
2: of
0: the Pistons.
2: Boy.
1: Kev, really quickly, before we get to the Michelle Madness,
0: yeah.
1: As a show unit, what are we rooting for? Are we rooting for the misery of our two producers back in Vegas East, Cam Pratt and Pat Costello? Or do we want them to be happy that their team advances in the postseason?
0: Here's the tricky part about that question. If you listen to the show, first of all, thank you. Second of all, go back on the podcast if you didn't. The misery for Pat is them continuing the season. He's a Phillies fan that is actually rooting against the Phillies because he doesn't think this whole thing's going to work.
13: I'm back in, Ev.
2: What about Cam? He's been riding with them.
0: I know, but I'm trying to do the setup here for him, so I think it's fascinating. Now, I guess the best case is Phillies winning and then looking terrible in the next round.
2: I want the Phillies to win. It's better for us to have as many teams as possible that our show cheers for.
1: Well, I don't mind Harry Douglas being able to come in and dunk on those guys.
2: He dunked on me enough last week.
1: You did it to yourself, though.
2: God.
1: You talked cash money before that game.
2: Because they should have won it. They are bad.
1: Well, apparently the Falcons had other ideas.
0: You know, and she, by the way, she was ripping us behind our back in front of us yesterday.
2: No, I wasn't.
0: I heard you yesterday on ESPN Wisconsin with Kyle Wallace and Ben Brust.
2: Love
0: destroying the two of us.
2: How did I destroy you two?
0: Oh, they were so mean to me. They were dunking on me on Friday.
2: I earned it. I deserved it.
0: I heard it.
2: But I said, I hope come Monday, it's a different tune.
0: We'll see. Michelle's Madness, what do we have today, Smallzy?
2: Well, it's not just any Thursday, gentlemen. Today is October 1st. By the way, by the end of the week, we need to decide on our Halloween costume. We'll sidebar on that later.
1: Mm-hmm.
2: But it's October. It is scary season officially, which informed today's Michelle's Madness. Our topic today, our bracket, teams that should be scared of their quarterback situation. All right? In the spirit of October, that's our terms here. Let's kick things off. The number one overall seed the Tennessee Titans. Mm. And I hate to do it, but I have to. The Titans are sitting there at 0-3. It doesn't look like they, or specifically their quarterback, Cam Ward, has improved much from what we saw last season.
7: If we keep in the book right now, we ask.
2: That's exactly right, Cam. And it wasn't great last season. If they can't turn things around, they might be looking at a situation where they have to decide whether to draft someone else or stick with the guy that they drafted with the number one overall pick just a few years ago. So the Tennessee Titans sitting there with our number one overall seed versus our eighth seed, the New England Patriots. Mm. Drake May, what is going on there? It's clearly regression from last season where he finished second in the MVP voting and they went to the Super Bowl. We thought naturally there would be some regression because those were some tall heights that he and they reached, but it looks bad. He looks lost. Is it physical? Is it mental? We don't know, but Patriots fans are nervous about it. So, CeCe, are you going with the Titans or the Patriots?
1: This one's easy for me. I'm going with the Titans because even though I am concerned about Drake May, I can't ignore what I saw last year where he was second-team All-Pro and he took his team to the Super Bowl. At least I know that's in him, that he can get his team to the big game. I have no idea what's in Cam Ward, and you look at the teams that they beat last year, they had three wins last season. And the teams that they beat, the Arizona Cardinals with Kyler Murray as the quarterback, they beat the Cleveland Browns with God knows who is the quarterback, and then they beat the Kansas City Chiefs with no Patrick Mahomes. Like, I don't know if Cam Ward is capable of playing at a level that's good enough to consistently put his team in position to win and out-dueling opposing quarterbacks. So, yeah, I'm going to say the Titans, they're the number one seed, deservedly so.
0: 100% agree, and I'll do the analysis this way. If I offered both teams what would be deemed a team-friendly contract extension for their quarterback, which team is more likely to sign that? Undoubtedly, New England. I don't believe Tennessee could sign a team-friendly contract extension for Cam Ward right now. New England would do that in 2 seconds and say, we'll just figure it out. So definitely agree with CeCe, the team that should be more scared of their quarterback situation, the number one seed, Tennessee Titans.
2: Our next matchup is an interesting one. The number four seed, the Washington Commanders and Jaden Daniels. He dislocated his left elbow in week two, was out last week. Marcus Mariota stepped in and as his backup and won the game. Dan Quinn, his head coach, says that he needs to see more from Jaden Daniels before deciding whether or not he plays Sunday against the Colts. But he's banged up this year. He was banged up last year. You have to wonder about his durability and the vitality of this team if he can't consistently be out there on the field. Versus our number five seed, the Tampa Bay Buccaneers. Baker Mayfield, also banged up, that thumb injury. He's going to be out at least 3 weeks. And this is after they just paid him big bucks. Evan, where are you going, the Commanders or the Bucs?
0: Yeah, I don't think there's any question. It's the Commanders for me, and I'll tell you why. So one of the worst things you want in life is a maybe. You want a yes or a no. You want clarity. You don't want an in-between. The Bucs have made it a yes. You may not agree with their yes, but their yes is Baker Mayfield's their guy. Also, I don't know what it is about this young man. There is something mentally prepared. This Jalen Daniels guy, I couldn't pick him out of a lineup.
1: Everybody's raving about it.
0: Oh, my. I see him at the presser, and I'm like.
2: The presser was great.
0: This guy is unbelievable. Now, I don't know if he can play football, but he's unbelievable.
2: Good composure, though.
0: Hire him as a CEO if he can.
1: In college, he can play.
0: Yeah, but I'm saying run your company if he can't play football. This guy is unbelievable.
1: You go hire him?
0: I may hire this guy. No, let's hire this guy. Anyway, so the point is this. I actually could see a path where the Bucs could draft a quarterback in the first round this year, Baker's still their guy, and have a succession plan. Unfortunately, the Commanders have a maybe because of Jaden Daniels' injury. Not because he's not good, but he's never healthy. So I actually think the worst situation, the scariest situation, would be Washington.
1: I'm going to go the other way. I'm going to say the Bucs, and here's why. Both of these coaches are on the hot seat. So I'm thinking about the prospective next head coach. Which quarterback situation makes it more attractive? To me, it's Jaden Daniels, and it's by a country mile. So I would go with the Bucs. Having the scarier quarterback situation.
2: Vegas East, tiebreaker.
13: Bucks.
0: They weren't listening.
2: That's okay, obvious. The
13: no,
2: Bucks.
13: No, we weren't. That's why we said the Bucks.
2: The Bucks advance. Let's go to the other side of the bracket. Again, Michelle's Madness, teams that should be scared of their quarterback situations. Our number two seed, the New York Giants. Kind of similar conversation to what we just had about the Commanders and Jaden Daniels. Jackson Dart out for the season. Heading into the year, we worried about his health because of his style of play. and that Manning is out there. Arch Manning is looming. If the Giants lose games and they're in a position to pick, what do they do? Can you turn down the opportunity to add a Manning to the Giants if it happens? And are you worried about Jackson Dart's health long term versus the number 7 seed, my Green Bay Packers? While a lot of what we're seeing from Jordan Love isn't necessarily his fault because he has no run game and no protection, he's getting paid $55 million a year. And if the Packers aren't good and he isn't someone that can help them rise above whatever obstacles that they face, no matter how dire they are, it's a lot of money you're paying somebody to not be an elite quarterback. CeCe, are you going with your Giants or my Packers?
1: I'm going to go with my Giants having the worst quarterback situation. And I know Jordan Love has been the focus of a lot of ire from Packers fans and people in NFL circles. Let me just say this. Jordan Love plays in the majority of the games all the time. I know he got banged up at the end of last year, but by and large, he plays in all the games every single season. And the Packers, when he plays, has a winning record. That's 3 straight years in a row, and he's won in the postseason. I would kill for that kind of consistency at quarterback with my New York Giants. The Giants have had 11 different starting quarterbacks post-Eli Manning. So, yeah, I think our situation is by far worse than what's going on in Green Bay.
0: I totally agree with CeCe because I have to be consistent to what I just said. I think the Giants are in that maybe. There's a reason that Dan Graziano did not like the move of J.J. McCarthy to the Giants, our ESPN NFL reporter. It's because of the fact that Jackson Dart, not based on play but based on availability, has not solidified himself as 100% number one guy for the future in New York because he's not been as available as they would want him to be. CeCe said the point of the season for the Giants was twofold. Get John Harbaugh to make it his team, which I think he has, and to find out if Jackson Dart's your guy long term. Part one is already complete. Part two is a to be determined. You may not like Jordan Love that much, but the Packers are convicted in their belief in Jordan Love. I agree with CeCe. Giants are more concerning.
2: The number 2 seed advances, but who will they face? Is it our number 3 seed, the Houston Texans, or the number 6 seed, the LA Chargers? Both quarterbacks 0-3 right now. The Houston Texans have to decide whether or not they're going to pay C.J. Stroud. The Chargers, they love Justin Herbert, but he is the only through line for their inconsistency and lack of success, especially when it counts in the postseason. Evan, is it C.J. Stroud or is it Justin Herbert? Which quarterback situation is worse?
1: Let me settle in right here because I don't know which way this is going to go.
0: Oh, this is an easy one.
1: Ooh.
0: It's an easy one for me.
1: Ooh.
0: It's definitively the Texans, and here's why. If they drop to 0-4, Monday's conversation will not be about C.J. Stroud. It'll be about Davis Mills. We are going to get to the point of having the discussion as to eliminating contract extension talk for C.J. Stroud. We're going to have the discussion, fair or not, and it's not like he's been terrible. Their defense has been worse relative to expectations than him. But we are going to have the discussion about whether or not he should be the starter right now, whether or not they should go Bryce Young and give him a little reprieve. What was their record in games that Davis Mills started last year? 3-0.
2: Oh.
0: I'm telling you, if they lose to the Cowboys on Sunday, there will be conversations as to whether or not we come up with a fake injury for C.J. Stroud, put him on the IR, give him a little break here. Again, not his fault completely because he hasn't even thrown picks, but I bet you Davis Mills' name will be mentioned.
1: Correct me if I'm wrong, but this is about the scariest quarterback situation, including the quarterback room, right? Not
2: correct.
1: Just the starters. Well, yeah, then I think I'm going to roll with the Chargers because there is nobody that you're going to pivot to if you're the L.A. Chargers other than Justin Herbert, and right now he's in his head, and I don't know how you get him out of it. I have no idea. At least the one thing that I can say about the Texans is that they have a capable backup, and they've kept their powder dry because they haven't extended C.J. Stroud. So they do have some degree of optionality. If you're the Chargers, you're locked into Justin Herbert. This is for better or for worse. And if it continues to get worse, then the conversations aren't going to be about anything else other than moving on from select members of the coaching staff. And it could be moving on from your head coach, Jim Harbaugh, if it gets bad enough.
2: Vegas East tiebreaker, Texans or Chargers?
14: It's the Chargers. They thought this was a Super Bowl coach-quarterback combo, and that's crumbling before their eyes.
1: Yes!
0: All right. Okay.
1: Victory!
2: Well, let's go to our second round. Evan, which situation?
0: Titans.
2: Okay.
0: Like Titans Bucks?
2: Titans Bucks.
0: I'm adamant about the Titans thing. I hate that I'm adamant about it.
2: CeCe, Titans or Bucks?
1: He's right, Titans.
0: Okay. This is the number one overall pick in the draft, and we don't know if he's good at playing quarterback yet.
1: Well, here's the thing. He was so bad against the Giants. The mistake that he made just cannot be made.
0: I don't want to do this. I want this guy to be great.
1: Like, you love him.
0: I love the guy that
1: built himself up, second heart to Miami.
0: And he comes off as miserable. Yeah. That's my kind of guy.
2: Well, who will Cam Ward in the Titans face? Is it CeCe's New York Football Giants or the LA Chargers, our 6 seed, the 2 seed or the 6 seed? Evan.
0: I'm going to go with the Giants. Everyone else is going to go with the Chargers. We can advance them. It's so obvious. CeCe. They're all going to go with the Chargers. You are? Oh, wait a minute.
2: Whoa. Wow. Vegas East is stunned.
0: I thought you guys were all so passionate about what you just said, about, oh, my God, Super Bowl team, and they stink.
2: I thought you were going to go with the Chargers as well.
1: Here's the thing about the Chargers situation. It's bad, but it's not as if they don't have a pathway out of it or an off-ramp if they want it. It's what you say about giving up draft picks in the NBA. It's never a problem if you can recoup the picks.
0: That's right.
1: If the L.A. Chargers were to make Justin Herbert available, they could get a bevy of draft picks that they can then utilize to get another quarterback. Who the hell are the Giants trading in order to get a quarterback? If Jackson Dart isn't your guy or J.J. McCarthy isn't your guy, how are you going to find a guy other than continued losing?
0: John Harbaugh is their biggest asset, I think, by way of trade. So the Giants advance.
2: Giants advance, so we're going chalk here. It's the day ball.
1: It's what we just saw at MetLife Stadium.
2: Wow. That's right.
1: Is it going to be a monsoon, too? Do we get a monsoon in Michelle Madness?
2: I can't believe we have this matchup again. Which team should be more scared of their quarterback situation? Is it the number one overall seed, the Tennessee Titans, or our number two seed, the New York Giants? Evan.
1: Apparently any team that took a quarterback in 2025.
2: Apparently.
0: Not the Saints.
1: That's a good point.
0: Not the Saints. Tyler Shuck. The answer would be the Tennessee Titans, because they at some point have to think, oh my God, did we get this thing wrong? The Giants are not thinking, did we get this thing wrong? They're just hoping, can we get him healthy for a 17-game season?
2: CeCe.
1: It's Titans.
2: Man.
0: Smalls, it just backfired for you. That's your guy.
7: If we keep in a book right now, we ask.
1: Play the drop, yeah.
0: Smallsy, how do you feel about this?
2: I don't think you're wrong.
0: That's why you had him as the number one seed. But
2: the only thing that I can put a little bit of hope into is what we discussed with A.J. McCarron yesterday, who's going to be the new head coach for the Rhode Island football team in the UFL. Great conversation. Go back on the podcast and listen. Where he, as a quarterback, obviously talked about how with a new offensive coordinator, sometimes it takes up to 6 weeks or even till halfway through the season for you to see material changes, material developments between that relationship and that quarterback. So maybe as the season progresses, we will see a better version of Cam Ward, and Brian Daboll will be able to work his magic with them. That's what I'm putting some stock in.
0: Someone thinks we got this whole thing wrong. We'll find out who that is and why next. 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
1: 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ESPN 2. So someone thinks that Michelle's madness is all wrong. And
2: it's actually three someones
1: think that Michelle's madness is all wrong.
3: Oh, I wonder.
4: Hold on. Okay. Not Michelle, right? Not the actual bracket. Everything that was great.
3: Thank you.
4: The fact that who you guys picked, we believe, is completely wrong.
3: All right, let's hear it. Where would you guys?
1: Well, let's set up the bracket.
3: Go ahead.
1: Well, no, it's yours. I was giving it to you.
3: Our bracket for Michelle's madness this week, which we do every Thursday. It's October 1st. It's scary season, so we wanted to lean into that. But through 3 weeks, there are teams that should be very scared of their quarterback situation. The teams that were competing for the title, the Tennessee Titans and Cam Ward, and the New York Giants and Jackson Dart. And the boys here, Evan and Canty, chose the Titans, the number one overall seed. But Vegas East, you have an issue with that?
2: Yeah, there are two teams that should have advanced further, the Packers and the Chargers. But the Chargers should have absolutely won this bracket. They are by far the team that's the most scared right now. They're looking at everything they thought they had completely collapsing around them. I don't know how they didn't win this.
1: Because I don't think that they think what you think. That's a lot of thinkings. What I mean by that...
3: You don't think that they think
1: I think
3: what
1: CeCe,
3: you think.
1: It just clicked with CeCe immediately, actually. And he's like, you're right about this. Here's what I mean. Pat and Cam and Nuno are saying the Chargers are a disastrous situation. The quarterback position is not what they thought it was. He's not going to be the greatest quarterback ever, all that kind of stuff. And they are in real trouble. I don't believe they think that. I believe that they think we're going to figure this out here. It's going to click. We'll be fine. That's what I think from afar. I don't know how the Tennessee Titans, unfortunately, look at what they have at the quarterback position and think we're going in the right direction. For example, if I said to the Tennessee Titans right now, straight up, you can only trade QB for QB from the draft that you drafted your QB. You could trade Cam Ward for Tyler Shuck right now. Would they do it?
5: Hell yeah, they would.
1: That's a problem.
2: And they would still not be good, so it doesn't really matter.
6: And they also have not committed anything to Cam Ward.
1: What does that mean?
6: They have not paid him a second contract. Like, they can, you know... Next year, they could have a different quarterback.
1: General manager,
5: yeah, but I mean,
1: gets fired, and another head coach.
5: But here's the other thing to that point, Cam. It's not as if the Chargers can't trade Justin Herbert if they wanted to, contract and all. Doesn't matter. You think if the Chargers were to make Justin Herbert available, there would be any shortage of teams that would want to make a move for him?
6: Who's your quarterback?
5: You don't have one.
6: Exactly. That's a big problem. Well, and okay, then Jim Harbaugh gets fired.
5: But I guess my whole point is, you have one, and where are you right now? Nowhere.
6: Exactly. That's why the quarterback situation stinks.
2: That's why it's way scarier.
5: But you could actually get a quarterback if you traded Justin Herbert, if you don't like him, if you're not convinced that he's your guy.
2: Yeah, but the Titans don't even need to trade.
5: If you're the Titans, you have no way of doing that.
2: Yeah, you do. You're going to get the first pick. You're going to draft a quarterback.
1: The first pick, but you don't get the opportunity to draft.
4: But you guys are also missing the other part of why. You guys are missing the other part of why we think. The Jim Harbaugh part of this. Like, you haven't been good. Like, we assumed that you were going to be great when you got. Mm-hmm. And that, like, you were going to take them to the next level.
5: Yeah, they won 22 games over the last 2 years.
4: He's telling Greeny at funerals that Justin Herbert is the guy I want to coach.
5: No. There was actually winning with Justin Herbert and Jim Harbaugh. They went to the playoffs in back-to-back years. What have we seen from Cam Ward?
2: They were in the playoffs before Jim Harbaugh with Justin Herbert. They're just the same team, but with Jim Harbaugh.
5: Okay. No, they haven't. They weren't in the playoffs back-to-back years with Justin Herbert. That's not
2: they
5: true.
2: They were in one of the years, then they missed the playoffs and brought in Jim Harbaugh. So they're the same team.
3: They've been in the playoffs. AFC they haven't won playoff games, regardless of coach.
1: The Titans were in the AFC title game with Mike Vrabel as the head coach, and Ryan Tannehill as the starting quarterback, blew out that entire operation, that whole Rancarthon v. Mike Vrabel thing, went out there, got new head coach Callahan fired. The general manager comes over from Kansas City, has not put the greatest team together. Oh, my God, they got all the bald coaches. They're amazing. Pat Costello is going to be on the staff because all the bald coaches are there, right? Not a good start.
5: The last time the Chargers won double-digit games in back-to-back seasons, Marty Schottenheimer was the coach.
3: Damn.
5: God rest his soul. What are we talking about?
6: Like, we're talking about 0-2 in the playoffs.
5: The situation is way worse. Way worse. You haven't had a modicum of success with Cam Ward as your quarterback.
2: Yeah, which is why it's not scary, because if Cam Ward just continues to stink, they're just going to draft a new quarterback and start over again.
3: I understand what they're saying.
5: But I guess my point is, if the Chargers aren't convinced that Justin Herbert is their quarterback, if they continue to stink, they're going to have a high pick. And, oh, by the way, they have the asset of Justin Herbert if they want to get more draft picks in order to continue to build their team. I'm confused.
3: I guess I hear what they're saying about the scary factor with the Chargers being this. Yes, you've had success with Herbert and Harbaugh, but not to the level of success that is expected with the quarterback who is that talented and a coach who has won everywhere he's been. He's been to a Super Bowl. He's won a national championship. He's a good coach. Mm-hmm. The through line is Justin Herbert. And through three games, not only are they winless, he does not look like himself at all. Clearly, there is something amiss between he and Mike McDaniel. And I guess the scary part is they're not going to move on from him because of how talented he is, because of the skills that he has. But if it's not the coach and it's not the offensive coordinator, he is the only thing you can look at. And you have to wonder if there's just something with him that they're never going to be able to reach the heights that they expected to.
5: I'm just so confused because we're talking about scary situations. I don't know that there is a coach in the NFL that would say, you know what? Rather than coaching the Chargers, I'd rather go coach the Titans. I who's making that choice?
6: Careful.
1: CeCe just broke down. It was such a ridiculous thought. He couldn't get a word. He's like, this is the most ridiculous thing he's ever been a part of.
5: This is preposterous.
1: He's losing it. He's officially short-circuiting. What just happened to CeCe? Not his son keeping him up all night. The Titans, Chargers, the weirdest debate in the history of sports talk radio. The blah versus blah. It's like a negative versus a times a negative. It equals a positive. If you compare blah versus blah, you get a positive, and you get a short-circuited CC. 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
6: 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The conversation about the Patriots. A lot of he said yesterday, which we will get to. If you're an NFL fan, you're probably in a long-distance relationship with your team, and that hurts your heart. Luckily, Marriott Bonvoy has hotels close to nearly every NFL stadium, which helps your heart. Check in for game day. Marriott Bonvoy, the official hotel of the NFL. I stayed at Marriott last night. As a matter of fact, here in New York City. A friend of mine was in town also. I said, oh, I'll drop you off at your hotel. Where are you staying? Same exact Marriott. That's what's up. Shout out to Marriott. If you missed any of our show today, you've missed some of the weirdest debates ever, on and off the air. I'll bring them all here. We've debated who's in a worse situation at the quarterback position based on expectation, the Titans or Chargers. And then me, CeCe, and Nuno in the break, thanks to our guy Marlon in San Diego, who tweeted in at Evco Radio, about worst father in the Power series. Was it Ghost or was it Kanan? Mm. So, spoiler alert. Yes? Sure. You're usually the approval on the spoiler
7: sure,
6: alert.
7: Sure, I'm not going to watch it.
6: One guy was killed by his son. The other guy killed his son.
7: Ooh.
6: Worst without knowing the show, who's the worst father?
7: The one who killed his son.
6: Okay.
7: Because he's in control of that.
6: Nuno, would you agree?
8: I agree, yes. Okay. It's Kanan.
6: CeCe?
5: Yes. Okay. Clean sweep.
6: I mean, Ghost wasn't like father of the year, I'm just saying.
5: Yeah, but he didn't take out his son.
8: He tried. He tried to make sure he didn't get into
7: the
8: line.
7: He tried to take out his son.
6: Swinging a miss. He was Schwindler in game one.
8: I'm sending you to Cho. Like, get an education, kid. Don't be like me.
6: That is true. He did go with a big, you know what, you're right. He did go with a big, like, don't be like
7: stay
6: me.
7: Stay in school, hit the books.
5: Yeah, that whole do as I say and not as I do thing doesn't work.
6: Yeah. So, yesterday, there was a report on the Greg Hill Show on WEI in Boston that there's some, I don't know, beef is not the right word. Okay, sure. disagreement, beef, relationship not as good between Mike Vrabel, head coach of the New England Patriots, 1-2 Patriots, and his quarterback Drake May, and that they weren't getting along. Here is what Vrabel had to say at his press conference addressing those rumors.
9: Greg Hill said this morning that he had heard that there is an issue between you and Drake May. Are there any issues?
10: He heard from
9: good question for him.
10: Unnamed sources?
9: Yep, unnamed
10: sources. Okay. Let me just tell you why I'm here. I'm here because Drake was the quarterback. Believe it or not, I had choices to where I wanted to coach. I wanted to coach here because Drake was the quarterback. So, I don't have really much other to add to that about, you know, a comment that from an unnamed source. But I'll just tell you what I've told numerous people if they want to ask me why I'm here.
6: Okay. I totally understand why people may not believe him and he may not be a take him at his word guy.
5: Mm-hmm.
6: Completely understand that. I'm not going to even fight you on that. I believe him, though. Because I don't think the issues with Drake May and the Patriots are issues between Mike Vrabel and Drake May. Like, in real life, they don't like each other or things like that. I think it's football related. I think it's confidence related. I think they have altered the team a little bit in terms of A.J. Brown being there and now not being there. I do believe what he said. I think Mike Vrabel could have had any job he wanted, and I truly believe he took the Patriots job because of Drake May. He's not, even though he won all these Super Bowls, he's not like this Patriot lifer, I got to be here forever, I love everything about it. Like,
5: no,
6: he's never been that.
5: No, he cut his teeth down in the Texans. He came up outside of...
6: As a coach, yeah.
5: As a coach,
6: sure.
5: Outside of Bill Belichick. So
6: 100%.
5: Even though it did feel like there was a through line of Belichick, it is something different in
6: Correct.
5: Terms of Vrabel having his very own coaching style because he had two NFL stops before he got to New England as a coach.
6: Right. So three, actually, now that I think about it, because he had that year in Cleveland.
5: That's right. He was a
6: and
5: consultant.
6: They had an opening.
5: You're right.
6: So he probably could have had that too.
5: You're right. So it's three. So,
6: yeah.
5: Again, it is something different. But I believe Vrabel when he says he took the job because of Drake May. There was a lot of raw materials to like. The guy was a Pro Bowl quarterback in his rookie year. You saw what he was able to do last year in terms of leading the NFL and explosive plays with that offense. Progress is not always linear, and I think that Drake May in the early goings of this season is becoming a prisoner of his own success because of where he set the bar last year coming into his third season, understanding the stakes, understanding that there is a looming contract extension because he's going to be extension eligible after this year. Now, no excuses. He's got to be better. He's done some bonehead things throughout the course of this season. The fourth quarter meltdown in Seattle, that's inexcusable. There are plays that Drake has been making this season that are unconscionable. That being said, I'll still bet on the talent, and I know that this guy is capable of getting my team to the championship rounds because I've seen proof of concept.
7: Mike Vrabel, football lifer, right?
5: No doubt.
7: Player, coach, has had a lot of success in this league. And those comments could be puka. They could be true. But they could also be PR.
11: Could be what?
7: Puka.
11: I'll take the bait. Word of the day.
7: Puka is our word
6: of
7: the day.
6: I was like, what does Puka Nacua have anything to do with this? I'm very confused.
5: He is going
6: to
5: play this weekend.
6: Yeah, but I not know. In this game.
7: I know.
6: Not in a Patriots game.
7: I should have done
5: did he get
7: that
5: traded
7: Puka,
5: too?
7: Puka thing.
5: George Porter got traded.
6: Actually, that would have been, if you put that in a conversation about the Rams, that would have been very controversial.
7: I know, which is why I didn't do it.
6: Very interesting. Go ahead, I'm
7: Puka
6: sorry.
7: Meaning genuine, authentic, or of excellent quality. Mike Vrabel's comments could be Puka about his relationship with his quarterback. Or it could be PR. Because what is he supposed to do if there is an issue? Stand up there and say, you guys have no idea what's going on back there. That report you heard, it's even worse. And let me tell you about it. He's never going to do that. And while I do think that in large part, what he said is true, that doesn't mean that there isn't things that have developed behind the scenes. We saw them on the sideline. Mike Vrabel with his hands on Drake May's shoulders trying to breathe some life into him. There's something happening. I don't know if it's about their relationship. I don't know if it's that his quarterback is so defeated that he was just trying to pump him up in that moment. But there is clearly something that's happening with Drake May and why we're seeing this regression. And people are trying to figure it out. They're trying to diagnose what's going on.
6: So let's hear from Drake May because he addressed it as well. And the reports of a rift between he and Mike Vrabel.
12: Coach Vrabel's been one of the best football coaches I've had in my life. You know, I think, you know, one of the biggest things why, you know, this has been, you know, so enjoyable for me is playing for Coach. And I think we all feel that way in the locker room. You know, he pushes us hard. I love playing for him, and it's not going to change, and it hasn't changed, and it won't change. You know, the way he pushes me and coaches the quarterback in a way that, you know, I really respect, and I'm looking forward to, you know, getting going and proving, you know, to Coach that I can lead this football team and play good football.
6: I think a lot of times in life, when negative situations happen to people, if it's a group or team, whatever, you lean on the person that has been there doing it at the highest level the longest. Like, who's been through this kind of stuff the most? Who knows how to deal with this the best? I don't think it's on Vrabel, and I don't think it's on Drake May. Josh McDaniels has to figure this out. He is the most successful person on that offense at his specific job of anyone there. He is a better offensive coordinator in his resume than Mike Vrabel is comparatively as a head coach, right? He is a better offensive coordinator, resume and comparatively, than Drake May is a quarterback. That man, and I know he had Tom Brady, okay? That man has been through the roller coaster in the NFL. He needs to figure this out.
5: Well, maybe they are in the process of figuring it out, though.
6: And, well, it didn't look that way on Sunday.
5: Hear me out on this one. And that's why I say progress is not always linear, right? Because if you're Josh McDaniels, you're the offensive coordinator. In year one, coming off of Drake May's rookie season with Gerard Mayo and how the organization was a mess, you want to spoon-feed Drake May in terms of giving him things that he can handle, things that you know he can do, concepts that you know he can execute. And they rolled that degree of simplicity to a Super Bowl appearance. Mm-hmm. But in year two of your relationship, now that you've established some rapport, now that there is some trust, this is the time to push him. This is the time to put more on his plate. This is the time to give him more responsibility. And maybe as a result of that, we're seeing a less than confident Drake May. That's why we're seeing the mistakes. That's why we're seeing him seemingly short circuit in some big pressure-packed moments. And so I'm not in the excuse-making business for the young man. That's not what I'm trying to do. What I am trying to do is explain how this could happen, right? The things that Drake May is now responsible for in year three, in theory, are going to be greater than the things that he's responsible for in year two or as a rookie.
7: Sure.
5: And so maybe a bit of what we're seeing, this quote-unquote regression, is the learning curve that comes along with more responsibility for a young player, because every quarterback goes through that in their life cycle in the NFL.
6: That's very great
13: awesome reasoning, and I hope you're right. I had not thought about it that way.
7: I haven't either.
13: But then I go back to this part of it. Is it insulting to someone that is 3 years in the league to continue to spoon feed him? At some point, your son is going to be old enough to feed himself.
5: Yes.
13: If mommy and daddy keep putting the... I try to give my kids a kiss in front of other kids now. They go Mike Tyson on me.
5: Oh, no. I couldn't imagine not being able to get my
13: son. But that's what I'm saying. It's right? I agree with you. But now it's like they graduated.
5: With all the diapers that I done changed and getting up in the middle of the night, I've earned the right to give you a kiss in front of your friend.
14: You can't do that to your kid. What are you?
5: I don't give a damn.
13: No, I'm with Cece. I'm trying to like go all in. And they're like, get away from me.
14: What are you, Tom Brady? Come on.
5: Yeah.
13: But it relates in this regard.
5: Seen the bills that come along with these kids? Please.
7: The least you can do is let me show you some love.
14: Don't embarrass your kids.
5: You know how much these coterie wipes cost? Please.
7: Expensive.
5: Please. Smalls had to give me some.
13: You're relying on her to pay for it?
5: Yes.
13: And Smallsy in the
7: mix. I got gifted some, and I was like, CeCe.
5: I need these.
13: So is it insulting, embarrassing, whatever word you want to use, for them to say, Drake, we're still going to spoon feed you? We got to the Super Bowl last year.
5: What I'm saying is I don't think they are spoon-feeding him.
13: But should they be?
5: I think the entire playbook is open right now.
13: But should they be?
5: No.
13: Feed you. We got to the Super Bowl last year.
5: What I'm saying is I don't think they are spoon-feeding.

0: Yes or no, both of you. That's it. Yes or no questions.
1: Go ahead.
0: You, Michelle Smallman, do you believe there's a rift between Vrabel and May?
2: No.
0: Chris Canty?
1: No.
0: I agree. No. Pat Costello, big rift between Pat and Nuno. We'll find out more about it during I'm Over It next. 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

0: No, nobody else had any brown sticks? That's
1: I was hoping the drop was going to be played right after that, so I was waiting for that. But that would have been a good send off.
2: I was articulating that one.
0: That was good. Boy, what an exciting playoff run for the MLB MVPs, huh?
3: Oh, here we go.
0: Boy, that, wow, man.
1: Oh, what now you're anti-PCA when you were fighting me on PCA all year?
0: Boy, it was such a fun... Wait, what? I was... Yeah. I'm.
4: Pat's been anti-PCA.
0: I've been saying
3: He's
0: it's
3: been
0: boring.
3: Been anti-PCA
0: it was boring
3: time.
0: All season. The MVP race was boring.
1: No,
0: and then,
1: he was fighting me on Ohtani.
0: And then both MVPs got knocked out without winning a game. PCA went 0-for-7 with 4 strikeouts.
2: Correct.
0: Alvarez went 1-for-8. Great. That was, boy, that was so exciting. You guys are so right. The MVP is great.
1: Do you not like the format, by the way? Is part of this, and I know what you're doing like in terms of ragging on them, but is part of it the format in terms of best of 3 versus 5 or 7 that maybe you would get more games from the MVPs and they can carry their team? Or you're cool with this, the 3-game format?
0: I'm fine with it because the MLB playoffs are long enough. We don't need this to be any longer.
1: That's yeah, I mean, I had a horrible take, I'll admit it. I thought like the Astros are going to be some amazing story at 81 and 81. Like, oh, we find our way in and here we go.
0: They're quite literally
3: they
0: the worst
3: what the record
0: team.
3: Said they are.
1: No, that's right.
0: They're the worst team to ever make the playoffs in a regular season.
1: Yeah, but Michelle's Cardinals won a World Series with what, 86 wins?
3: They were 10 and a half games out. And you remember 2011?
4: 83. In 2006. So,
3: I thought you were talking about 2011.
4: They were 83-79 in 06.
1: That's the worst team record-wise to ever win the World Series, I believe, right?
4: Yes.
1: Which is, I mean, that was your team in terms of the Giants, right? You were 9-7 winning the Super Bowl.
2: Yeah, the only team not to win double-digit wins in the regular season and win the Super Bowl.
1: So that was my thought with the Astros. Maybe they kind of ride that, like, random magic, which, by the way, is going on with the Phillies. I know Pat wrote them off, but, like, maybe losing late actually could rally them a little bit in the playoffs.
2: I will say this. He brought up PCA and that Cubs loss to the Padres. Mm-hmm. The most interesting aspect of that game to me was Ethan Salas, the catcher for the Padres. He's 20 years old. I mean, he had a sack fly to put the Padres up 2-0 in that game, but he's 20 years old. When they celebrate with the champagne in the clubhouse, he quite literally can't drink it.
3: It's crazy.
1: And how about this?
2: He just turned 20 in June.
1: All right,
2: he's
1: you want
2: a
1: me to
2: baby.
1: Blow your mind? He's closer in age to your son than he is to you.
2: Why'd you have to do that?
1: Isn't that cool?
2: Why'd you have to
1: I'm
2: do
1: just
2: that?
1: Saying.
2: You don't know when to stop, man. You
1: how
2: just
1: is
2: have
1: that
2: to,
1: a bad
2: you
1: thing?
2: You just have to one up and make me feel worse.
1: What? I'm saying how
3: so
1: crazy
3: don't cross.
1: Is that?
2: You just made me feel really, really old, sir. Really old.
1: Exactly.
2: Exactly, Kenny.
1: You're just talking to yourself.
3: I agree, Kenny.
2: Exactly.
1: Go ahead, Pat.
0: Cam's integrity has been called into question by the Golics. They think that he's not doing a good job at bar trivia.
3: Why?
4: Because the team that Devin and Bubba and the crew that usually goes from that show lost to had 11 people on their team, and they think that I should make that team cut themselves in half as if it's my job to adjudicate that, which I guess it kind of is.
1: First walked in that had like 800 people.
3: Yeah. So there's not any sort of rule in place about how many members.
4: There's like a loose rule, but what am I going to do? Be like, no, you have to... You know, break up from your friends. I don't really feel like doing that, to be honest. They almost won anyway. Just be a little better.
0: Cam, no integrity, Seth.
4: I'm fine with that.
1: You're fine with no integrity?
4: In that setting, yeah.
1: We're unsportsmanlike.
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20: He is hospitalized and hailed as a hero. I'm Dave Anthony, Fox News. The captain, who's from India, attacked by his co-pilot during a flight to Israel. He's now in stable condition after surgery. And what he did after being stabbed helped save everyone on board. And India's prime minister says his bravery has made his country proud.
21: After the co-pilot stabbed the captain of this plane, the flight plunged more than 14,000 feet in just 37 seconds. The injured pilot had the wherewithal to open the cockpit door, averting disaster.
20: Fox's Trey Yingston, Tel Aviv, where the Fly Dubai flight was headed.
21: Passengers jumped into action, making their way into the cockpit, subduing the pilot who was attempting to crash the jet. Even more remarkable, an Israeli plumber then pulled back the yoke to prevent the plane from diving further.
22: There were no pilots on the seats. One was on the floor, the other on the equipment. Another person walked in with me. I grabbed the attacker, I strangled him, and pulled him out. I pulled the control yoke.
20: Two off-duty pilots on board helped land the plane, also in Saudi Arabia. The attacker's in custody. There's a search at sea after a helicopter crash left two people dead, two injured.
23: And one more is still missing after a medevac helicopter crashed into the water off of the coast of California last night. Officials revealing the chopper went down shortly after taking off from Catalina Island. The L.A. County Fire Department says the person who remains missing is a patient who was being transported off of the island.
20: Fox's Molly Line. Convicted murderer Tennessee tried to execute last night is still alive. Krista Pike survived two lethal injections.
24: When the curtains closed the final time at 8:05, we could consistently hear her snoring, and then it kind of developed into a snore squeak and then a snore. And even at 8:53, when the microphone was cut off, we could still hear snoring.
20: Tori Gessner was a media witness. Pike's now in a hospital. Tennessee's governor wants an investigation into what went wrong, postponing the state's next planned execution later this year. 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
0: I enjoyed a plate of nachos with chorizo, spicy queso, and jalapenos.
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11: No more diversity quotas, no more gender pronouns, no more identity months. Only the warrior ethos.
20: War Secretary Pete Hegseth said in his State of the Force speech in Virginia, the ideological clowns are out and the patriotic cowboys are in.
11: I call it accountability and long overdue. And frankly, the bare minimum. As usual, what the media levels as an accusation, I wear as an accomplishment.
20: Hegseth says he's reduced military leadership by 20%, including firing some generals and admirals. And moving forward, future leaders will have to pass and excel in a merit-based performance assessment. The War Department also dealing with a cyber attack.
25: A Pentagon official confirms for Fox News that their personnel database has been breached. Hackers got information like social security numbers and details about employment for nearly 3 million personnel. The Defense Manpower Data Center says unauthorized users accessed files between October 2025 and July of this year. So far, they say there's been no indication of any misuse of the data. The Pentagon says affected individuals are being notified by postal mail, and the department's contracted provider, Identity Theft Guard Solutions, will conduct credit monitoring. In Washington, Jill Nato, Fox News.
20: On Wall Street, stock futures are rising before a new quarter and month of trading. In the baseball playoffs, the Red Sox, Cubs, and Astros eliminated. The New York Yankees knocked out Boston. The San Diego Padres KO'd Chicago, while Houston lost to Chicago's other team, the White Sox. Philadelphia stayed alive.
26: 1-1 to Bohm. Hit well the other way. Carrying, and it's gone!
20: Alec Bohm's 10th inning home run won it for the Phillies, beating the Atlanta Braves 4-3 on NBC. They'll play again tonight, and the winner advances. I'm Dave Anthony, and this is Fox News.
27: Here's a look at local news. University of Illinois police say the death of 29-year-old Alex Rodriguez appears accidental, but no signs of foul play. Police called to Green and Wright Streets Monday for that report of the unresponsive man near the alma mater statue. Rodriguez, who was not affiliated with the university, was found on a concrete bench. UIPD says the investigation continues. Champaign police say a 16-year-old hospitalized after being shot Monday in what investigators believe involved one or more suspects firing weapons in the area. They found the teen with a potentially life-threatening gunshot wound. Champaign police provided aid before he was taken to the hospital. Illinois Department of Commerce and Economic Opportunity announcing Monday that nearly $4.7 million in grant funding awarded to boost tourism statewide. Office of the Governor says the award includes $2 million to projects along Route 66, $2 million to market the state's attractions, and $500,000 or more to internationally promote Illinois. You're locally up to date from the Stevie J Broadcasting Newsroom. I'm Jim Miller.
28: Good morning, Thursday. We are into the next quarter.
27: Welcome to October.
28: October 1st, 2026.
27: It's correct.
28: I think I spoke my first spoken word on this day, 1984.
27: Okay.
28: Started a talk show. Didn't know if it was going to work. In fact, wasn't sure how long I was going to be employed. One of those things.
27: Mm-hmm.
28: But it worked out all right so far. So far, so good.
27: Yes.
28: Yeah. See if we can keep it going. But October.
27: How much longer, Stevie?
28: I don't know. As long as I can still throw the football.
27: That's right.
28: And go deep.
27: We have a mutual truce between us that one of us starts slipping, which could be this morning.
28: I don't think I ever made that deal with you.
27: Oh, really?
28: I want you to be on the committee, but it shouldn't be one person.
2: Okay, gotcha.
28: It should be a number of people saying, you know what? You make no sense.
2: Well, we can include Greg, I suppose. Is Greg with us?
28: I don't know. Okay. I thought he was there, yeah, and then he's not. So anyway, we'll get him going. I think the rain is – there he is.
5: Here we go.
28: I was just telling Diane that it was October 1. Johnny Carson had his first show October 1.
2: Okay.
28: Stevie J, did he? Somewhat less of something. Stevie J, not the same as Johnny Carson. Anyway, that was 1984.
2: Okay. So we have an anniversary.
5: Would you like to get someone to maybe record the opening? I don't know, you know, like Ed used to do, blah, blah, here are the guests.
28: Right.
5: Diane could do it.
2: Why
5: Diane
2: not?
5: Can play the role of Ed McMahon.
2: Because I knew more to do. That's
28: well,
2: true.
28: Well, sorry. You know, Conan O'Brien, who had a very successful run.
5: I enjoyed his shows.
28: Sidekick, yeah. Andy Richter, right?
2: Mm-hmm. U of I grad.
28: Well, he was
5: right, exactly.
28: He was scooping ice cream at Delights for Bruce Hink.
2: Uh huh.
28: I mean, he was down on campus, and I interviewed him the first week. I said, "You want to, you know, go to Saturday Night Live?" He said, "No, I kind of like Conan. I want to stick to that." It worked out for what, 20
2: okay,
28: years?
2: That's nice.
28: And then he was on Dancing with the Stars. Andy Richter was.
5: He was.
28: He did a good job.
2: That's right.
28: All right, it's 7:08. Cub season's over.
2: Yes.
5: You can tell it's October 1st. There you go, right?
2: Right.
28: Yeah, that's another reason they shouldn't start the season in March, because then you can't say you made it to October.
2: Uh-huh.
5: Yeah.
28: And tough. You got a really hot Padre team, and right. I'm rooting for Milwaukee now.
5: Same here. Between the three of us here, two of us here, yeah, same here.
28: So yes. Because of Jacob playing for the Brewers organization this year, so I'm pulling for them, and they've just been so good and not very good in the playoffs, and they're not built for playoff baseball. What does that mean? They got the best pitching, I think. Anyway, we'll see what happens. I know the Padres are hot, and I always say hot beats better, and Padres are 120 of their last 26. I mean, they're hot.
5: I think there's some tweaking that needs to be done there on the north side. So, I hope maybe this is just me in panic mode that they don't, you know, do something stupid and get rid of Craig Counsell, you know.
28: Oh, no, no.
5: He didn't build that team, by the way.
28: No, he's nothing wrong with that. I think Craig Counsell is a great manager, I think. So here's the last call. I feel bad for our boy Pat Hughes, because he's not young anymore.
2: I know.
5: No.
28: Anyway, here's the last call.
2: Okay.
6: Kelly hits a ground ball to short. Bogaerts throws to first. Game over. San Diego Padres advance to the National League Division Series as they knock out the Chicago Cubs, the final 4-1.
28: Boy, is there a difference, isn't there? He's so energetic and so happy.
2: Game over.
28: Love the Cubs. Yeah. That's it. You got to fly all the way back.
5: The headphones go clank, turn off the mic switch, and he just would walk out the door after that phrase. So.
28: Yeah. Anyway, they had a good year, man. They ran into a tough, you know. Moral of the story is try and win the division, which is hard.
5: Mm-hmm. 90 wins. Yeah, they fell, I think,
28: 90,
5: short of that.
28: 99, 90. I mean, they were right there. I think it was a really good season. Cubs are there. They got, you know, do whatever they have to do. Probably more pitching. Everybody needs pitching. But
5: pitching and less on the long ball, I think. So.
28: Okay.
5: What do you think of a Brewers-White Sox World Series?
28: Well, that's possible. I think the Brewers.
5: I can't believe I just said that.
28: I think the White Sox will beat Cleveland. I don't know if they'll get past Tampa Bay or the Yankees.
5: And then I'm
28: rooting for everybody except the Dodgers. I'm sorry. I just don't like the buy a team thing. And the Dodgers have been doing that. They have $2.2 billion in payroll they owe in the future.
2: Right.
28: Paying $800 to Shohei
2: Ohtani. Open it to later.
28: Anyway, weather this morning brought to you by the Urbana Park District.
2: Reminding you that Indoor Aquatic Center will be open for Urbana's school fall break October 12th through the 16th. Yes, now that we're in October, we're talking about the various breaks. Learn more about the Indoor Aquatic Center at urbanaparks.org.
28: All right, meteorologist Greg Solier. We're live at Pia's today, ladies and gentlemen.
2: Yes.
28: Inside or outside, it's up to Greg Solier based on what he's going to say here. So.
5: Yeah, I think as we have been talking about, good idea to have it tucked inside here as best and quickly as you can here during the course of this afternoon, mid to late afternoon in particular. Spotty shower activity trying to get going up towards the Kankakee right now, but we're kind of watching the first of multiple lines of rain, some embedded thunder over the northwestern and western end of the state, eastern Iowa. They had a couple of inches of of rain there. They're out of the fields and more potting and standing water out there. But there's been beneficial rains in some of the key drought-ridden plain states, central and southern plain states areas. But all that stuff is heading to the east and northeast. We'll come up with probably between tonight and tomorrow morning through early afternoon, another three quarters to buck and a half. But don't worry. Don't panic. Don't fret. Don't worry about it at the coffee shop. Big window, at least for openers, of 10 days to 2 weeks worth of dry weather as we head through this first half of the month of October, probably beyond. 72 at Willard and Savoy later on this afternoon. Late summer-like feels. We climbed about 83, humidity up, light south wind will shift northeast, and scattered showers, a couple of thunderstorms getting going as the late morning and more so this afternoon wears on. Periods of showers tonight, rumble of thunder down to 65. Tomorrow some shower activity morning through early afternoon, but we'll get some sun as the day wears on as well with a northeast wind and a high cooler at 70. Clearing off autumn as it ought to be tomorrow night. Temperature wise down to 48. Partly cloudy, pleasant for the day Saturday and Sunday. No rain, no northeast wind, and great weather for football Saturday at 71 right around kickoff. 73 Sunday, upper 60s and low 70s. Dry weather Monday through Friday of next week. For Stephen A. Broadcasting, I'm meteorologist Greg Soldier.
28: All right, buddy. Thank you very much. We'll keep our eyes on the sky for you here, ESPN 93.5. Illinois and Purdue, again, 10-point favorites now for Illinois.
2: Mm-hmm. 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Plus, Jets Pizza is in on the phone with those hot deals at JetsPizza.com.
28: Yeah, I also have a little Andrei Stojakovic. They're doing. I think the U of I does a very nice job putting out videos.
2: Yes.
28: I think the videos are good.
2: Mm-hmm.
28: And they're short, so yeah. I complain. But Andre's talking about hanging with the guys. He said it's unusual because they're just really good friends.
2: Yeah, the camaraderie and all that on that team is incredible, the chemistry that they have.
28: They have a good one, and I think – if you look back at the 89 Illini, they loved each other and hung out. And 05
2: still
28: Illini.
2: Do. Yeah.
28: Yeah. Yeah, they still do. And they come back for reunions and stuff. And this, you know, this last season, 25-26, obviously Final Four, 25,000 people go to practice in Indianapolis. Mm-hmm. I think we'll have the same kind of a deal in Detroit. That's, you know, 6 hours. It's not that far. That's where the Final Four is. And this team, you know, listen, it's really hard. I think five teams have done it in the last 25 years to make the Final Four 2 years in a row. It's hard.
2: Right.
28: Matchups. You know, it's all about matchups.
2: Mm-hmm.
28: And so, yeah, what the heck? We have a team good enough to do it.
2: Yeah.
28: And it's not like, oh, boy, we just have to do this. We just got to play well and stay healthy. And we have a real chance. We're going to be one of the better teams in the country. I think people are expecting the Fighting Illini basketball team to be in the top five. That's rare air now. But, you know, all sports center, the line is going to be – how valuable is it to be ranked? Because you get mentioned every night you have a game.
2: Well, and so the fact that we have such a long and lean team.
28: Well,
2: we're
28: the tallest in the country for the second year in a row, and we're about an inch taller than a year ago. Average kid, that's how tall this team is, and that's incredible. I mean, Illinois went for a long, long time without a center. I mean, we kind of made do.
2: Mm-hmm.
28: But, boy, we got a lot of tall people on the team now that are pretty good at basketball. So that's good news. And they're from other countries, and they speak other languages.
2: That's
28: great.
2: Right.
28: Great fit into campus. All right, the 7:16 sports headlines.
2: San Diego over the Cubs 4-1 yesterday. So all new country and all-time favorites on US 105.9.
28: What we got.
2: Which so is, until when? March?
28: I mean, we've been playing games since, you know, March and the preseason stuff and weekend games, and baseball is back, and Cubs had a good year. They really did. It's just, you know, only one team's remaining when this thing's over. And short series all in San Diego, so not easy, and a good crowd out there at Petco Park.
2: October's one of those seasons where the World Series is, what, October 23rd or something, and then, like, October 20th, the NBA season is starting. This week, the NHL season is starting. It's just, here we go when it comes to fall sports getting underway. Chicago White Sox will continue playing after beating Houston 7-3 yesterday. So this has been a while for them. I think 2005 they were in the World Series with the Heat.
28: Well, somebody did a meme with the Pope in his papal outfit hitting a home run.
2: Okay.
28: So you got the Pope on the side of the White Sox.
2: We do.
28: Because he's a White Sox fan, first American Pope.
2: Mm-hmm.
28: So there you go. Will he go to a game if they make the World Series? I don't know.
2: So we had the New York Yankees beating Boston, so they'll advance. That final was 9-2. And Phillies in 10
28: yeah.
2: come out on top, 4-3. So 1 o'clock today to see who advances in that series. So let's see. NFL action tonight. Pittsburgh is at Cleveland. We can also enjoy the WNBA playoff series tied at a game apiece with our Indianapolis Fever and Las Vegas Aces. Caitlin Clark fans will be watching. Mm-hmm. Parkland volleyball at 30-1 on this season.
28: Well, again, that's amazing.
2: Incredible.
28: But it's kind of normal. I'd like to know what their record is the last 5 years. Have they lost 10 times in 5 years? Parkland volleyball has been dominant a long time.
2: That's true.
28: Well, kudos.
2: Illinois yeah. Central College today, or inside the last week. And then coming up this weekend, hosting Kirkwood and Lincoln Land this weekend. Illinois and Purdue, 3:15 on Saturday. You mentioned it. We've got the homecoming festivities. And with the gala tonight honoring Dan Hartlib
28: yeah.
2: and Gina.
28: That's awesome.
2: So how long in the baseball programs? Decades,
28: I mean,
2: for sure.
28: Decades, for sure. I mean, he's been there, what, is it 20 to 30 years now?
2: I would think so.
28: With Itch Jones, Itch, yeah.
2: And then he and Itch were at SIU and all that. So anyway, we've got him at Pia's after 3.
28: Yeah, that'll be fun having Dan Hartlib, baseball coach for Illinois, be there. He's a terrific, terrific guy. I think a tremendous coach.
2: Absolutely.
28: Our weather this morning brought to you by Carl.
2: Always looking for good members of the team. And when it comes to cancer, talk to your provider about risks and screenings. 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
28: Right, check your Fox Business Minute coming up. I don't know if you've heard details of this Israeli flight, but I got some. Stand by.
7: Logan, everyone, let's check weather. Free Central Illinois, Champaign-Urbana-Avis, Saturday. A late summer feel expected for the day today with a steady rise on humidity and increasing rainfall chances as well. Those rains will build through the area tonight and tomorrow with cooler, drier, pleasant weather and an extended spell of opportunity to get back out there with time over the weekend, much of next week and beyond too. Warm and more humid today, variably cloudy skies, couple of showers, maybe a thunderstorm breaking out as the morning wears on, more so this afternoon. Highs up to 83, light south wind will shift back to the northeast towards evening. For tonight, periods of showers, couple of thunderstorms in spots, mild around, low down to 65 with a light northeast wind. Tomorrow, cooler day with a couple of showers around for the morning through early afternoon, becoming partly sunny, the high around 70 on a northeast wind. We'll bottom out tomorrow night to a cooler low of 48 with clearing skies and a partly cloudy day Saturday. Dry for the weekend, by the way, 71 on Saturday, 73 on Sunday, upper 60s Monday and Tuesday, back into the low and mid 70s. More dry weather next Wednesday, Thursday, and Friday. For Stevie D Broadcasting, I'm meteorologist Greg Soldier.
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10: 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Though Wall Street is cautious, suspecting the AI buildup may be nearing its peak, and Micron shares are flat. Reuters says chipmaker Broadcom will lend AI developer Anthropic up to $42 billion to finance infrastructure spending. It gives Broadcom a central role in Anthropic's build-out. Tesla shares are up 0.5%. Registrations of new Tesla cars jumped by double digits in France and Sweden from a year ago, a sign Tesla's making a comeback in Europe. Stock futures are mixed. Yields on U.S. Treasuries remain elevated today. That's your Fox Business Report. I'm Jenny Cosola, invested in you.
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1: All right, ESPN 93.5, 724. We woke up yesterday with that story about that Israeli flight from Dubai to Tel Aviv. Apparently, they weren't far from Tel Aviv when the co-pilot stabbed the pilot over and over. And they ensued a wrestling. The guy's bloody. He's, you know, Bibi Netanyahu even said it might have been an axe, but they showed the knife. Whatever happened, the man was attacked. He was an Indian from India, pilot. And in the melee, apparently the pilot was able to unlock the door.
2: Okay.
1: Because I said, yes, you're not right. You can't get it. There's steel. You can't break through a cockpit. And so they heard the screaming, yelling. The plane was not nosediving, but going down quickly.
2: Okay.
1: And they're fighting. There's blood everywhere. The guy has a knife, but he's able to unlock or kick the door open or whatever was unlocked and then kick the door. And then this Israeli man with his family is sprinting down the aisle while the plane is kind of going down. And it's, you know, the G-force and all the stuff that's going on. In fact, it's going down so quickly, they lose the rudder on the back of the plane, the rudder that kind of steers.
2: Right.
1: And so here comes this Israeli man who's a plumber, and he gets the guy in a chokehold, and whatever the G-force, gravitational, whatever, he's able to throw the man back out the door, the bad guy, where other passengers tackled him.
2: Okay.
1: And the pilot is, you know, tremendously injured. Obviously, he's fighting for his life as we speak.
2: Okay.
1: He's not dead yet.
2: Well, stable condition.
1: Stable is better than critical. I thought it was worse than that. Stable, I think, is better than critical.
2: This is the most recent update.
1: Okay. So the man is trying to survive this thing. But here comes this guy not only throws the man out of the cockpit, but he grabs a stick and levels the plane. The plumber grabbed, there's a stick, I guess, and he's able to pull it out of the descending airplane, 737, 174 on board. And he levels it. How would he know how to level it?
2: Okay.
1: Because he watches a TV show.
2: I see.
1: Called Air Disasters.
2: Really?
1: Donald Trump talked about it. He said, I've seen that show. I don't like watching that show. I mean, there's air disasters. But he knew what to do because of air disasters, whatever that is. I've never heard of the show.
2: Let's pull up a YouTube and figure out what to do. What?
1: So, you know, there's another crew there, and I don't know the details of why they're there, or another pilot or whatever.
2: Right.
1: I don't know if they're on standby, they're catching a ride to Tel Aviv. I don't know. But that guy, man or woman, I don't know, was able to take control of the cockpit and land them safely. And the plumber was talking to Bibi Netanyahu, the prime minister of Israel.
2: Yes, I'm seeing that.
1: And he's showing his foot, which is soaked in red for blood. He's in his socks. So he must have had his shoes off. So he ran forward in socks, grabbed the guy, threw him to the other passengers, had the wherewithal to grab the stick and level the flight.
2: My goodness.
1: It's a miracle that the plumber from Tel Aviv was able to save 174 people.
2: Miracle and huge bravery. We are grateful.
1: I think because they have the man in custody, I believe they're going to find out what the intention was. Was it a building? They were close to Tel Aviv. Was he going to fly it into a building? They don't know that. Because at that time, the flight was, you know, I heard the news about 5 a.m., which would have been about noon Tel Aviv time. So that would have certainly been a crowded downtown.
2: Apparently tried to crash the aircraft, it says in
1: but
2: this story.
1: Where was he going right. to find a building? Kill as many Jews as possible? Was that the goal here? But they fully think it's terrorist. And they think Iran might be involved in some way, but I haven't heard any more details about that. So that is just an unbelievable story. Several heroes on that plane. But the plumber who got the guy in a headlock and threw him out the cockpit, I don't know what they did with the poor captain. He's bleeding like heck. I guess they have whatever medical they have. They have some probably flight attendants that are
3: when
1: qualified to help.
3: When these stories surface, I wonder how I would react. I mean, I guess I would probably, you know,
1: I don't
3: try
1: think,
3: to subdue an attacker. I don't know.
1: I don't know how anyone can predict that.
3: Right.
1: You don't know because you've never been there.
3: Man.
1: And so obviously police officers are trained. Military people are trained. You're trained for that. But to be a passenger with your socks on, I mean, do you know what you would do? No,
3: spring
1: you don't.
3: Spring into action, I'm telling you.
1: I don't know. The guy was...
3: chokehold, other passengers help pin him down.
1: But to think that air disasters saved 174 people, I bet that TV show feels pretty good about
3: wow.
1: it.
3: Wow.
1: Anyway, pretty impactful. But that's how I learned how to level a plane. But my first question was, you can't get into the cockpit. Well, that's because the pilot was a hero, figured out how to kick it open, unlock it and kick it open. And then the people, I think since 9/11, I'm pretty positive every single airplane would have five cowboys. They're just going to do it because they saw what happened. And if it's in their lifetime and if they won't remember it or they know about it, they're not going to sit there. There's a lot of people, I think, a lot meaning four or five, that have courage enough to jump in. And then together, you have a much better chance to subdue somebody.
3: Using zip ties and other multimedia headphones to tie them up.
1: Who had zip ties?
3: I know.
1: They just carry those in your carry-on?
3: They do solve a lot of problems.
1: You have your passport, you have your credit cards, you have zip ties? Okay.
3: I have some in my van.
1: Okay. All right, we'll be back. It's John Decker Day, ladies and gentlemen. John Decker is next, ESPN 93.5 at 7:30.
4: Fox News, I'm TJ Papa. President Trump begins his 32-day trek across the nation leading into the midterms. First up, a truck plant in Denton, Texas. Fox's Jackie Heinrich at the White House.
5: He'll be highlighting what he argues is a manufacturing boom, a result of his administration's pro-growth policies, tariffs, and deregulation, in their words.
4: But digital numbers for the commander-in-chief from a new Associated Press North Center for Public Affairs Research poll out this morning. Cost of living, a major issue, with 17% of U.S. adults approving of the job he's doing to lower prices. Tennessee officials have not delivered an update on the condition of Krista Pike, the convicted killer who survived a pair of lethal injections last night. She was found guilty for the 1995 murder of 19-year-old classmate Colleen Slemmer. 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
6: Here's a look at local news. University of Illinois police say the death of 29-year-old Alex Rodriguez appears accidental, but no signs of foul play. Police called to Green and Wright Streets Monday for that report of the unresponsive man near the alma mater statue. Rodriguez, who was not affiliated with the university, was found on a concrete bench. UIPD says the investigation continues. A man sentenced to 45 years for shooting a Champaign resident in his driveway was resentenced after an Illinois appellate court ruling. 35-year-old Alan Williams of Calumet City, convicted of attempted first-degree murder and aggravated battery last year. Williams argued he was denied his constitutional right to counsel. Village of Muhammad says it's been approached by Clean Cloud Energy about a possible data center project. Officials willing to hear the proposal as they evaluate economic benefits, but some residents uneasy. One says the environmental impact and proximity to neighborhoods are major concerns. You're locally up to date from the Stevie J Broadcasting Newsroom. I'm Jim Miller.
1: Thank you, Jim. 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And by Route 45 Wayside, Sunday fun day, 1 to 4. Should be a nice afternoon on Sunday.
3: That's right. We're getting into October, so that's the 4th.
1: Yep, Jake and Jackson.
3: Okay, Jake and Jackson.
1: They'll be playing their music. Jake and Jackson, Route 45 Wayside, Pisotum. All right, with the latest on what this rain's going to do, here's meteorologist Greg Soyer.
7: Hello again, everyone. Let's check weather. Free central Illinois, Champaign, Urbana this Saturday. A spell of late summer-like warmth for the day today. No shortage of rainfall the next 24 to 36 hours. No shortage of dry time and opportunities to get back out there in the fields over the course of the weekend, but more so next week. Matter of fact, the first half at least of October is a drier setup with harvest operations in mind. Warmth and humidity today, variable cloudy skies. Already a couple of showers and thunderstorms breaking out to the north and northwest of us. They'll begin to overspread the area later on this morning and more so this afternoon. Highs up to 83, light south wind will shift north. northeast towards evening time. Periods of widespread showers tonight. A couple of thunderstorms. Mild overnight low down to 65. Light northeast wind. A cooler day tomorrow. A couple of showers around morning through early afternoon. Otherwise becoming partly sunny northeast wind and the high around 70. Clearing off early tomorrow night. Much cooler. Low down to 48. Partly cloudy 71 for the forecast high on Saturday. Dry weather there with a northeast breeze. Sunday up to 73. Nights in the 40s over the weekend through much of next week as well. Highs in the upper 60s and low 70s. For CVT Broadcasting, I'm meteorologist Greg Soltke. Yeah,
1: nice temperature right now in Champaign County at about 70 on the cart.
3: Uh-huh.
1: It's 7:34 and, oh yeah, it's Thursday. John Deck.

0: He's at the White House in press room.
1: John Decker.
0: Yes, ladies and gentlemen, truly now children in combines, because the combines are out, singing the theme. Ladies and gentlemen, world-renowned journalist, national correspondent for Gray Television, extraordinary lucky to get him, acquire him. John Decker, how are you?
2: Hey, I'm doing great, Stevie. How are you doing today?
0: Fine. I got your pictures of you and the president chatting in the Oval.
3: Nice.
0: And it's another day for John Decker in the Oval.
3: Mm.
0: And he never gets, never takes it for granted, never thinks over.
2: No.
0: He's just there ready. And it looks like an interesting discussion. What were you asking him at that moment?
2: Well, I asked him three questions yesterday in the Oval Office. Two had to do with the event that he had yesterday, which involved an investment announcement for Alaska. $54 billion being invested in an LNG pipeline in Alaska, paid for in large part by South Korea. That's as part of a trade deal that the U.S. worked out with South Korea earlier this year. So asked about that, when it's going to go online, whether there are plans to construct an oil refinery in Alaska, because they have really high gas prices there because they only have one oil refinery for the whole state that refines, produces oil. The other question had to do with the Senate race in Alaska, very close, Dan Sullivan against Mary Peltola. And the third question, that made a lot of news just because of the way the president answered the question. I asked the president about a comment that he made the day earlier in which he said that the Iranian leadership is crazy. And I asked the president, how can you make a deal with Iran if the leadership is crazy, irrational, the whatever way you want to describe it? And the president responded by saying, we'll blow them up. You know, that's the way I'll respond to Iran if they don't make a deal. So that made a lot of news yesterday for sure.
0: Yeah, and I'm against that. I don't think we blow up 90 million that are actually in your corner, the 5 million that aren't, or whatever the number is. I mean, most of those people are being held captive, right? I mean, they really are. So I don't know. It's a really tricky situation. But you had a bunch of people in the Oval. Who were behind him? There's so many people.
2: Yeah, so you had pretty much everybody associated with that whole investment of that in LNG facility in Alaska. You also had the governor of Alaska, Governor Dunleavy. You had Congressman Begich, who represents the whole state as an at-large member. And then you also had Senator Dan Sullivan. When I was departing the White House, I asked the president, where's Senator Murkowski? Because she wasn't there yesterday.
0: Ooh.
2: And he said, I don't know. You know, they don't have the best relationship. But, you know, I think that, you know, even if you don't have the best relationship, this is a big deal for Alaska.
0: No kidding.
2: I'm surprised she wasn't there.
0: And she's not up for re-election. I mean, she should totally be there representing. This is a big deal
2: she
0: for
2: should.
0: Alaska. What
2: yeah, I was surprised by that.
0: She just doesn't
2: absolutely.
0: Want to be. That man is in there. I don't want to be by him, I guess. Okay,
2: yeah.
0: John Decker. Okay, so this Israeli plane with a plumber and Air Disasters, a TV show I've never seen. He knows how to level the plane with the stick because he watches the TV show. That's what Donald Trump said yesterday, right?
2: Yeah, I heard him say it. Yeah.
0: right in front of him.
2: Unbelievable. What, you know, just an amazing story, very similar to what happened with that plane that went down in Pennsylvania on 9/11. But here was a successful situation where passengers reacted and passengers essentially saved everybody on that plane. It's miraculous, and I think that, you know, I think that passengers learned a lot from what happened on 9/11, and they responded accordingly. According to reports that I've seen, the two pilots, of course, were in an altercation. One pilot stabbed the other, and the pilot who was heroic and wanted to save that plane opened the door to the cockpit, which and essentially screamed, allowing passengers to enter the cockpit and take down that rogue pilot who was trying to bring down that plane.
0: Well, Diane said, I wonder how we would react. I said, you really can't predict what a person does in extraordinary stress. And John Decker would have done two backflips in his tennis shorts and knocked the guy out with a tennis racket.
3: That's
0: what he would have done.
3: Yeah.
2: Yeah, I don't know about that, but really, really amazing story. And, you know, so amazing that we had such heroic people aboard that plane and ultimately all those passengers arriving back in Israel. But, you know, it also makes you wonder, you know, was this directed by Iran? You know, was this someone who was trying to show sympathy to Iran? Is it connected to Iran in any way? Mm-hmm. That's an unknown situation as it stands right now.
0: Well, he's in custody, so you maybe can find out if he's aiming for a building or something. They weren't that far from Tel Aviv, mm-hmm. I don't think. So was this going to be a 9/11?
2: Yeah, that's exactly right. So that's pretty scary. You know, yesterday I spoke to a very senior national security advisor to the president, and he told me that there's no need for extra heightened vigilance at U.S. military bases across the world. You know, I have to disagree. I think that, you know, Iran, with what happened in the U.K. over the weekend, this incident, it's just one of those things where you have to be extra vigilant because, as the president himself said, the leadership of Iran is crazy and irrational, and for that reason, you just don't know what they may do.
0: Well, with Iran, too, John, how do you know you're talking to anybody that has any control, really? I mean, if you don't have the Revolutionary Guard involved, they're not going to agree with your idea for peace. These guys want to be martyrs, too.
2: Right. No, that's exactly right. So they do want to be martyrs, and, you know, how do you protect the homeland when you're talking about people like that? That's a scary thing, you know, to contemplate. But that's, you know, what those who are in charge in this country of protecting our homeland have to continually deal with.
0: All the time. And they only have to be right once, right? I mean, you have to knock out thousands of these. And
2: that's exactly right. That's a very good point.
0: And then the people that, you know, are in charge of accepting these threats at the White House every day, how do they know what's credible? How do they determine stuff like that?
2: Yeah, I don't know. I mean, that's the point of our intelligence people. I think that is their job. They have to, as you point out, get it right every time or else the consequences could be dire.
0: Well, it's high-risk stuff, and it's hard to combat when you've got so many people. And then you don't know who's a co-pilot that got radicalized as a co-pilot. I suppose that's what happened.
2: Yeah.
0: How does a guy get a knife on the plane?
2: Yeah, that's a very good question. All good questions, and that's the reason why, you know, I think that where the plane originated, those officials need to figure those things out. And I think that all around the world, you have to make certain that those types of things don't happen.
0: Okay. So what's your schedule? Are you going somewhere with the president? Or are you doing what in the next few weeks?
2: Yeah, it's a good question. So I've had a busy week. I was in the pool Monday, Tuesday, and Wednesday and got questions to the president each day.
0: Wow.
2: Three questions each day.
0: How many are in the pool, roughly? 12, is it? 10, 15?
2: Yeah, 13. But, you know, I would say, you know, some of those are still photographers that are in the pool. Some are, you know, cameramen, sound person. So there are people that don't, you know, or that are in the pool that don't ask questions. They're technical.
0: I got
2: people,
0: you. But as far as people that have been in the pool that have had this kind of 30-plus year experience, how many again? Oh, none. That's right.
2: Yeah.
0: No, really. Oh, I mean, you're like the senior dude now, right?
2: Yeah, I would say so. Yeah, I think that's right. You know, and now, as it relates to this coming week, I'm going to travel with the president. I'm going to travel with the president on Saturday. On my weekend, I'm going to go with the president to Ohio. And that, of course, is where a very competitive Senate race is taking place. And also the governor's race, where Vivek Ramaswamy is running for governor. Mm. That's very competitive as well.
0: You know, there was a guy, and again, what's the guy's name? Harry Ennen on CNN. Did I finally get his name right? He does the polling, I think.
2: Yeah.
0: And they showed how under-polled the Republicans are.
1: Oh.
0: I don't touch a survey. I get asked these days on my phone. I'm getting a lot.
1: Nope.
0: I don't want them to know because I'm afraid I'll get marked or something. I don't trust
1: the audit coming your way.
0: I'm not answering.
2: You're not alone.
0: Yeah, when I'm getting a lot.
1: Nope.
0: I don't want them to know because I'm afraid I'll get marked or something.

0: Yeah, I mean, we know historically, leave aside the polling part of the equation, we know historically that the party in power typically does not do well in midterm elections. And the party in power, of course, is Republicans. So that's one of the headwinds that Republicans are dealing with as they get ready for this midterm election on November 3rd, about a month away. And you know, on top of that, then you have the high prices at the gas pump, high prices at the grocery store, and that is also a difficult environment for Republicans who are running for re-election.
1: Any sense at this point? I know at some point you'll share when you have that sense of what might happen here. It's still a ways away.
0: You know, I've
1: whole month,
0: started
1: a whole
0: doing
1: month.
0: my whole month. I've started doing my presentations already about what I think is going to happen. I did one just yesterday with a group from the Netherlands and Belgium. Obviously, I did that remotely. I stayed
1: Right.
0: here in Washington, D.C. But why don't we plan a week out? You know,
1: Okay.
0: the last Thursday before Election Day, we'll go through the races, and I'll tell you and everybody that listens to you, Stevie, where I think that this race for Congress and re-election for all these Senate races are going to go.
1: Well, we've not been here before with the Democratic Socialists of America. This is a new one. This
0: No,
1: is
0: that's
1: what
0: new.
1: this is,
0: That's new.
1: and they're so absolutely out there with what we said. That's what I knew you believed. No, you're lying. No, actually, we do believe that. They have it on the platform, and you're going, wait a minute.
0: Yeah.
1: You're talking about what? No ICE, no police, no president, no Senate. I mean, what are you talking about? I mean, that's a new thing.
0: Yeah, you know, I mean, that's one of those things. You know, look, I think that I mentioned all the headwinds for Republicans. For Democrats, you mentioned one of the situations. You know, they're being painted with this broad brush of being socialist, communist, whatever it is that
1: Yeah.
0: you want to use to describe it. And then on top of all of that, I don't even know what the Democratic's message is other than we're not them. You
1: Yeah,
0: know,
1: that's
0: so
1: true.
0: that's what they're hoping for in terms of trying to take control of the House and the Senate. You know, I think that both parties have some difficulties heading into the midterms, and it's going to be critical these final few weeks. We see a lot of money being spent in some surprising places. Texas, that's a red state. Ohio, President Trump won Ohio handily all three times, but money is in significant ways is being spent there. Iowa, same thing. President won significantly there, and that Ashley Hinson, who's running for the Senate, is in a very competitive race. So it's a really interesting election cycle.
1: Well, I guess, you know, it also is good for news and viewing and all the ratings because if we're not sure what happens, people are interested to watch what happens. I think that's part of it. I don't think people are doing this intentionally, but it would be, you know, boring to say Democrats are going to win no matter what. It's all over. Good night. And no, nobody knows, firstly, and you can't really trust all that.
0: Well, you can't. And you know, look, I've been paying just a lot of attention this election cycle to Alaska, you know, and I mentioned, you know, that whole Alaska delegation was in the White House yesterday. I never thought that that would be a race that could actually decide who controls the Senate. You know, it's a state President Trump won by 13 and a half points in 2024, and the race there is essentially a coin flip for the U.S. Senate.
1: I wonder how the challenge of actually reaching people that will talk. I wonder if anybody's done a study on how it is with cell phones and who answers it
2: Right.
1: and what kind of a balance in demographic are they telling the truth? It's very hard, I think, much harder than it used to be.
0: Oh, it is. It's harder and harder, you know, and I think that for that reason, there are a lot of people out there, yourself included, who, you know, look at the polls and they go, okay, you know, interesting, but it may not mean anything.
1: Yeah, right.
0: So that's one of those things that I think makes the time that we're living in different than, you know, let's say 10 years ago, where polls, I think, were more accurate because, you know, you had people that were honestly responding to the polls, number one, and you were getting people on their phone as opposed to people not answering the pollsters.
1: Well, John Decker in 2016, and you were going against the grain on this. I think 85 to 90% of the people said it was Clinton, Hillary. And you said,
0: Yeah,
1: I think
0: you
1: Trump,
0: remember that.
1: I do, because you said it and going, well, this guy, are you kidding me? I mean, you were doing radio with Fox at the time, and you said, I think
0: I
1: Trump has a
0: was.
1: really good chance to win this.
2: Uh-huh.
1: And I was watching all night, just ready to turn it off when it was over. And I was
0: Yeah.
1: tracking the polls from the New York Times.

0: in Pennsylvania said he's not going to win Pennsylvania, and he did. Yeah, so it was right. Really unusual. And you called it. Have you been pretty good at knowing what's going to happen?
1: You know, I have been pretty good. You know, I remember election night 2016. I was at Hillary Clinton's headquarters where she was going to celebrate her victory, the Javits Center in New York. And my colleague from Fox News at the time, I told him literally 8 p.m. So this is hours before. I'm talking about literally hours before any network called the race for Donald Trump. And I showed him what I was seeing. I had two computer screens up, and I look at certain things, all the states and the electoral map. And I said to that person, I'll tell you who it was in a second, but I said to him, I'm going to show you something. And I showed him it. I said, there is no mathematical way that Hillary Clinton can win.
0: Wow.
1: And I showed him, like, well, here, wow. here. It's 8 o'clock. It's 8 o'clock
0: wow.
1: hours before.
0: Wow.
1: And I'm showing him that, and he's stunned. And the person I told that to was a colleague at the time for Fox. Today, he's the political director for CBS News.
0: Mm.
1: And he remembers that moment. He tells people about that moment. He said, I learned that Donald Trump was going to win because of John Decker.
0: Wow.
1: He told me that at 8 o'clock at night. And, you know, it's one of the things that I love doing. I like math. I love doing all that, and I figure it all out. And, you know, like I said, we'll do that the Thursday before election, the way I think that this election's going to go.
0: Okay, we'll do it. Listen, we'll be tracking you as you get on Air Force One. Any idea how many trips on Air Force One for you?
1: No, I don't. I've never counted. You know, believe
0: well,
1: that.
0: Why don't you just ask me how many times I've been in my car? Okay, it's about the same.
1: yeah. I've never counted, but I've only been on that new Qatari gifted Air Force Ooh. One twice. So we'll see which plane he decides
0: yeah,
1: to take.
0: I think
1: he's actually sent that plane back to the shop right now. So uh-huh. I'm guessing it's going to be one of the previous Air Force Ones that he's flying on. We'll see. Either way, it's always exciting to be with the president on Air Force One and get an opportunity to ask him questions, to travel with him. So we'll see what happens. Again, important race for Republicans in Ohio. And so that's the reason why the president's traveling there.
0: All right. Well, safe travels. John Decker, Gray Television's White House and national correspondent. Nobody knows how he votes. By the way, we really need at some point to get you to Champaign-Urbana. There's a lot of people that like to talk
2: yeah.
0: to you.
2: Yeah.
0: So we.
1: Well, I would love that. You know, I was last weekend, actually one, what was it, last Friday, I was in Lansing, Michigan. So the Lansing
0: I know.
1: Chamber of
0: Saw
1: Commerce
0: all that. Yeah.
1: invited me out there. And let me tell you, it was a great trip. I'm just saying this. I'm just saying,
0: yeah.
1: you know, that they treated me really well. And then the next day, I went to a Michigan State football game, which was very exciting.
2: Nice.
1: They lost to Nebraska, but that was pretty cool. So it was a good trip out. And, yeah, we got to do that. I want to come out to Champaign.
0: Well, we'll have to time
1: go
0: it
1: to
0: around.
1: An Illinois
0: yeah,
1: football
0: good.
1: Game.
0: Get an Illinois yeah. football game timed out, and then I can get you first class, but you'll have to wear a scarf. It's a biplane. But I got a farmer, and we can get
1: okay.
0: that flight
2: yes.
0: from Washington in a biplane. No, you'll
1: yeah.
0: have to.
2: Crop duster.
0: Right. Listen, we'd love to have you. There'd be a lot of people at the iHotel to come see and talk with you mm-hmm. and answer questions, have you answer questions.
2: That's
0: but
2: it.
0: John Decker's
1: That'd be great.
0: Due for a market visit, my friend. All right, listen, thank you. We'll be talking to you next week, and we'll get the latest from Air Force One and those darn M&Ms, which I refuse to eat since mm-hmm. you sent me the box that says Air Force One.
1: I did. Yeah. Yeah, that's right.
0: Yeah.
1: Were they signed by Donald J. Trump?
0: It had like the faux pas. It's not a real autograph, right? It's just.
1: Yeah, it's,
0: no, it's
1: Donald
0: cool.
1: J. Trump.
0: The Donald J. Trump M&Ms on eBay, I bet I get $25 for.
1: I get you. Maybe more. I don't know. That's
0: no,
1: true.
0: Listen, thank you for your time. As always, it's great to catch up. And tell people how to get the podcast.
1: Yeah, it's easy. You know, wherever you get your podcast, Apple, Spotify, iHeart, wherever you get your podcast, it's called The White House Briefing Room
0: yeah.
1: with John Decker. Really simple. And it's really easy because it's like less than 10 minutes. It's nothing. You don't have
0: yeah.
1: to invest a lot of time. But I tell you everything, what's happening
0: That's
1: fairly,
0: cool.
1: objectively in yeah. that 10-minute time frame, and you'll learn a lot. And I do it every day. So
0: See,
1: there you go.
0: Yep, Donald Trump calls in him almost all the time. Mm-hmm. It's John Decker. Appreciate it. Talk to you next week, my friend.
1: Thanks a lot, Stevie. Thanks, Diane. Have a great weekend. Talk to you real soon.
0: You
1: Bye-bye.
2: You too, John.
0: John Decker, Air Force Run participant frequently. That'd be so cool. Yeah, probably would have to settle down before I'd got on that thing. Mm. Hey, where are we going? Can I see the president?
2: Little fanboy.
0: Where do I sit? I don't know. When's lunch? They have the menus printed out so he knows what's coming. It's really fancy. All right, check your weather. Our meteorologist is Greg Solier.
3: Hello again, everyone. Let's check weather. Free Central Illinois, Champaign, Urbana, is Saturday. A late summer feel expected for the day today with a steady rise on humidity and increasing rainfall chances as well. Those rains will build through the area tonight, dead tomorrow, with cooler, drier, pleasant weather and an extended spell of opportunity to get back out there with time over the weekend, much of next week and beyond too. Warm and more humid today, variably cloudy skies, a couple of showers, maybe a thunderstorm breaking out as the morning wears on, more so this afternoon. Highs up to 83, and light south wind will shift back to the northeast towards evening. For tonight, periods of showers, a couple of thunderstorms in spots, milder at low down to 65 with a light northeast wind. Tomorrow, cooler day with a couple of showers around for the morning through early afternoon, becoming partly sunny, the high around 70 on a northeast wind. We'll bottom out tomorrow night to a cooler low of 48 with clearing skies and a partly cloudy day Saturday. Dry for the weekend, by the way, 71 on Saturday, 73 on Sunday, upper 60s Monday and Tuesday, back into the low and mid 70s. More dry weather next Wednesday, Thursday, and Friday. For Stevie D Broadcasting, I'm meteorologist Greg Solier.
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0: Yep, we do have an election coming up November 3. Champaign County is looking for election judges.
2: Short 110 election judges. County Clerk Aaron Ammon said they need a total of 270 to run all of the county's polling places. And right now, they have 160 trained and available. So right now, if we were to go soon, they'd have about 40 locations that could open today of the 64 that they'd like to open on Election Day. So they have a training period October 5th through the 8th. So they're asking people to step up to be election judges.
0: It takes you 3 days to learn this?
2: No, it's one of those days.
0: Okay,
2: so they have some options for you now. And you get a $220 stipend these
0: days.
2: Well,
0: there's that.
2: It used to only be free pizza.
0: I thought it was the pizza people were doing it for. $220 for the long day.
2: Right.
0: Long day. Important job. Election judge, I presume you contact Brookins?
2: Right.
0: No, they moved.
2: No, it's Scott Bennett Center.
0: Scott Bennett Center, mm-hmm. Yeah.
2: Across from the courthouse.
0: Yeah, I was over there recently. Very impressive.
2: And it's essentially just an online search to, you know, be an election judge in your area. So please step up if you're feeling passionate about that.
0: Yep. Okay, good tip. Thank you for that.
2: Mm-hmm.
0: We're at Pia's today after 3.
2: Yes.
0: We think we're inside, could be outside.
2: Right.
0: We're kind of waiting on the weather.
2: We'll wait on the weather.
0: We'll see. We're seeing reports it could, you know, pop up here this afternoon. We don't want to get wet. No, neither do you, but you're welcome to come out. We got a lot of things to give away.
2: Yeah, a lot of tailgate swag. And, of course, Dan Hartlib is being honored this homecoming week. And so we'll talk to him right around when we're out of the gate at 3 o'clock because he has a gala to get to at Pear Tree. country estate in Champaign.
0: Yeah, that's a big deal. Mm-hmm. That's a fancy schmancy night.
2: Absolutely.
0: With the Alumni Association. Well, we're going to meet a law enforcement official of the month. I spoke with the Fraternal Order of Police a week or so ago and just tried to articulate to them my passion for what the police do for us and how amazingly chaotic our lives would be if nobody answered the 911 call. And what they do is they suit up every day and go out and protect and serve. So we'll honor somebody next. Stand by. You'll get that coming up. It's time for the news. That's Diane Ducey.
2: Good morning.
0: I am Stevie J, and it's 8 o'clock in Champaign-Urbana. 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
9: Praising the passengers who prevented a disaster in flight. I'm Dave Anthony, Fox News.
10: We could be sitting today in a 9/11 tragedy, you know, with bodies scattered in the desert. And they did because of the courage of these people.
9: Israeli Prime Minister Benjamin Netanyahu just told Fox the co-pilot who stabbed the captain and tried to crash the fly-by flight to Tel Aviv yesterday is from Oman and is under a terror investigation.
10: We know that he underwent Islamist radical indoctrination. That appears to be something we're gathering from the information, his personal information.
9: Now he's in custody after passengers intervened and stopped him. The injured pilot's in stable condition in a hospital. Two people are dead, two injured after a medevac helicopter crash near Catalina Island off California's coast last night. Another still missing, being searched for at sea. Krista Pike is still alive, but she wasn't supposed to be. The convicted murderer survived two injections that were supposed to be lethal last night in Tennessee.
11: Krista Gil Pike continued to blink on and off. She was smiling. She let out a couple of laughs during this process. I saw a tear roll down her right eye. And then she said, one spot is really throbbing.
9: Will Puckett was a media witness. Pike is now in a hospital. Tennessee's governor wants an investigation, postponing the next planned execution. The State Department of Corrections says they followed every step of the protocol. President Trump will hit the road today, trying to help Republicans keep control of Congress in the November elections.
12: The president kicking off his 32-day blitz in the Lone Star State. He's heading to the Peterbilt Motors factory in Denton today, where he'll be highlighting what he argues is a manufacturing boom.
9: Fox's Jackie Hunrick at the White House. After Texas, the president will hold a rally in Oklahoma. In a new AP poll, just 17% approve of the president's handling of the economy. And in a close Senate race in Michigan, a Fox News poll gives progressive Democrat Abdul El-Sayed a one-point lead over Republican Mike Rogers among likely voters. 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
9: The War Department is no longer woke. Secretary Pete Hegseth said in a State of the Force speech in Virginia, he says warrior ethos is the focus and the clowns are out and the cowboys are in.
17: The number crunchers say we've fired 10% of the generals and admirals across the force. And that number sounds about right.
9: And Hegseth says he's reduced military leadership by another 10%. Elon Musk is going to work at the Pentagon. The Tesla and SpaceX founder, who also led the controversial Doge government cutbacks, will lead a project to study the future of warfare.
18: The goal of Project Meridian, according to the Department of War, identifying the capabilities required to achieve absolute technological dominance on the next generation battlefield. The project will run for 120 days and culminate in an unclassified public report of its recommendations. Also leading the project, former House Speaker Newt Gingrich and defense tech billionaire Palmer Luckey. SpaceX and Luckey's Anduril already do business business with the Pentagon, raising potential conflict of interest questions as they help identify future military needs. Lillian Wu, Fox News.
9: There's a new report from the Massachusetts Attorney General on priest sexual abuse.
19: The report is the result of a seven-year investigation and shows that more than 270 Catholic clerics sexually abused nearly 1,000 children in Fall River, Springfield, and Worcester, and that most of the abuse happened before 2002. The AG's office is calling on lawmakers to eliminate the statute of limitations for abuse civil claims. The Diocese of Worcester says it will study the report to see what improvements can be made. Fall River's bishop issued an apology to abuse survivors, and Springfield's bishop called the report, quote, humbling. Tanya J. Powers, Fox News.
9: A new unemployment report shows a very slight drop in first-time claims last week, down to 197,000. Tomorrow we'll get the monthly report detailing September's hiring and the new unemployment rate. On Wall Street, stock futures are rising. I'm Dave Anthony. This is Fox News.
20: Here's a look at local news. Village of Muhammad says it's been approached by Clean Cloud Energy about a possible data center project. Officials willing to hear the proposal as they evaluate economic benefits, but some residents uneasy. One says the environmental impact and proximity to neighborhoods are major concerns. University of Illinois police say the death of 29-year-old Alex Rodriguez appears accidental with no signs of foul play. Police called to Green and Wright Streets Monday for that report of the unresponsive man near the alma mater statue. Rodriguez, who was not affiliated with the university, was found on a concrete bench. UIPD says the investigation continues. A man sentenced to 45 years for shooting a Champaign resident in his driveway was resentenced after an Illinois appellate court ruling. 35-year-old Alan Williams of Calumet City, convicted of attempted first-degree murder and aggravated battery last year. Williams argued he was denied his constitutional right to counsel. You're locally up to date from the Stevie J Broadcasting Newsroom. I'm Jim Miller.
0: All righty. It is the first day of October. This is the fourth quarter, October 1st. We have 3 months. I'm putting Christmas up in a month. That's right.
2: If
0: November.
2: Not more, yep. Sooner than later. So many Halloween decorations are up right now. I think it's fascinating what people are doing with decorations.
0: Well, I think it's fascinating how much chocolate costs. You know what a bag of Aldi candy costs?
2: Oh, how much was it?
0: $26.
21: Oh, how much?
2: Whoa.
0: Now, it's $26. I have to spend, I probably need $52 worth of candy because there is like.
21: Would you get a feed bag?
0: No, it's like 160 pieces.
2: Okay, that's
0: but we
2: big.
0: Have 14 at a time come to my door.
2: Mm-hmm.
0: And then I can't tell if they're swinging around coming again. I can't tell. So I need a lot of candy. And then, of course, you can't responsibly hand it out till you taste it. So there's that.
21: That's the problem. We were at, I'll just say, Costco, and they already have that stuff out there. And we tend to just, you know, we give the bars, okay? So you get some good stuff when you come here. But we can't, there's no way in the world we're going to buy it now because it won't even be around Halloween.
2: The quality control, though.
0: Well,
21: there you go.
0: It's responsible.
21: It's mute around here.
0: I just generally say, Janet, can I taste that? I think I see mold in there. I better taste that.
2: Oh, yeah.
0: Yeah, that's an old one. Uh-huh. Anyway.
21: My dad would do that. We go trick-or-treating, and you have to inspect all three of our bags for safety concerns.
0: Yeah.
21: And it's half gone. So,
0: no, I get it. I get it.
21: The dad tax.
0: Safety control. Anyway, buy your stuff maybe early and try not to open it, but that's a tough one.
2: Yeah.
0: Our meteorologist is Greg Solier. We do have rain moving in. Pretty absolute here for this one, I think, Greg. Tell me about timing and all the amounts and stuff like that.
21: Yeah, we'll see a little pop-up affair here as we get into the mid and late morning in particular. Had a little activity up into parts of Ford and Livingston counties early on. Everything is kind of moving from southwest to northeast, but propagating eastbound. So we've got to kind of time stuff out that would be somewhere in the direction of maybe a little west-northwest of St. Louis around O'Fallon. That's the leading edge of that particular wave. So, yeah, we're probably looking at stuff beginning to get going in earnest around here between 12 and 1 south and southwest of us and probably 1 to 2 right overhead. And 2 to 3, everyone off to the east. So, indoor activities, prepping for homecoming would be the best route to go. No severe, but there'll be some goodly, downpours but manageable type stuff to come through the area. Harvest delays, yes, but harvest opportunities galore on the backside of this. So don't worry, don't push it, don't panic. Nice mild morning out there for a October 1. It's 72 at Willard and Savoy, 73 at Rantoul, 70 at Danville, 72 Bloomington Normal. Heading towards an afternoon high today before the rain. It's get going up around 80, maybe even 83 degrees. So it's a late summer feel on this early October day with variably cloudy skies. And again, maybe a shower or two in spots north and west, mid to late morning, then showers, a couple of thunderstorms southwest to northeast over the course of the afternoon. We'll see overnight lows for tonight. Stay mild. Winds will turn light northeast. Periods of showers through the overnight, a rumble of thunder down to 65. And tomorrow cooler, some shower activity into the morning through early afternoon, and then partly sunny at 70 with a northeast wind. 3/4 to about a buck and a quarter, buck and a half, we think, on the rainfall amounts across the area. But we clear off early tomorrow night, turn cooler down to 48, then fine dry weather for football Saturday. Kickoff temperature at 71 with a partly cloudy sky and a favorable northeast wind. 73 Sunday, no rain for the work week and into the following weekend. There's at least 7 days right there and more to come. 68 Monday, upper 60s Tuesday, low to mid 70s next Wednesday, Thursday, and Friday. For Stevie J Broadcasting, I'm meteorologist Greg Solge.
0: I appreciate it, Greg. Thank you so much. Every month we honor police. We respect police. We understand that humans are never going to be perfect, but the police department keeps our lives peaceful, and we celebrate them here proudly. All across the Stevie J Broadcasting broadcast stations of ESPN 93.5, Christian FM 95.3, Q96, all the hits, and home of the Bears, 96.1, and US 105.9, home of the Cubs, whose season sadly ended last night. We are welcoming Adam DeManis. He is our law enforcement official of the month from the Champaign County Sheriff's Office, and welcome.
1: Thank you for having me.
0: You are from Charleston, South Carolina, which is one of the great spots in the country.
1: Oh, yeah.
0: Did you know that growing up, that this is a really great place?
1: Oh, yeah.
0: Yeah. And your family moved around a little bit, but you that's where you were raised.
1: Yes, sir.
0: Were you go to grade school in Charleston?
1: I did elementary through my freshman year of high school up
0: there. Okay. And it's just great. What is so great about Charleston, South Carolina, would you say?
1: Probably the history. I'm a big history buff, so I like all the like the architecture, and then basically everywhere you go, there's always kind of some
0: mansions.
1: Little
0: plaque. It's like the plantation homes.
2: Civil War stuff.
0: That's where Mel Gibson ran down the steps in The Patriot.
2: That's right.
0: Stuff like that. It's just grand. Anyway, welcome to St. Joe and Champaign County, and tell me why you wanted to do this kind of work.
1: So growing up, I never thought I'd be in law enforcement. I grew up working on cars, eventually kind of realized that it was more of a hobby instead of a career. One of my buddies kind of talked me into going to the prison system over in Indiana. Eventually went over to the feds and realized I got tired of going to prison every day.
0: Wow.
1: So ended up making the switch, came to the road, realized that it served a whole lot better and I had a lot more positive interactions.
0: I'm kind of a happy person. You appear to be a really, you have a great presence. There's a happiness within you. Boy, the prison would be hard because there's so many sad stories.
1: Oh, yeah. Yeah.
0: How long did you do that?
1: So I started at the Indiana State maximum security mail facility in southern Indiana, south of Terre Haute. I did that for like 2.5-3 years and got picked up to feds as soon as I turned 21. Did that for another 6.
0: Wow. So you did it for a while.
1: Oh, yeah.
0: That's a lot of days driving into a kind of a tough place, and you have to kind of turn your hearing down a little bit, right? Because they can talk back a little bit.
1: Oh, yeah.
0: You get that going on.
1: Oh, yeah.
0: How do you control emotions as a police officer?
1: It's a lot of just can't take it personally. People aren't necessarily mad at you as a person. They're mad at the uniform. Sometimes people have bad interactions, and they just want somebody to be mad at. So you kind of have to just brush it off and realize it's not personal.
0: Okay. Because I would flunk that. I mean, when I saw those kids dumping buckets of water in the police officers in New York City,
1: mm-hmm.
0: I'd lose my job. It's just, but you guys got to stay calm and figure it out. And you don't know when you have to go 0 to 60 in your emotions. You never know that.
1: Yeah.
0: Has there been times when it's like, oh, we got a situation here?
1: Oh, yeah. Yep. It happens not very often. When it comes hard.
0: You think instinctively you have it, you know, when danger is there?
1: Yeah, like you kind of... The best I can say is like you get the hair standing up on the back of your neck. You kind of know that something's about to pop off.
2: Well, and you're with the special enforcement team, the crisis intervention team, Metro SWAT team. I mean, master firearm instructor. I mean, you've been doing some things, Adam, that are advanced when it comes to police work. Talk about that kind of training, what that takes.
1: A lot of it is just kind of learning like how people learn. And how to reach like newer officers and like older officers and kind of meet them on like a on the level that they need to be so they're understanding kind of like what they need to do. And whenever you're dealing with like crisis work, You kind of need to take away, like sometimes you need to be like firm, but a lot of the time you need to be a little bit like softer handed, kind of meet people, realize they're in a crisis situation and that you need to kind of go down to their level and kind of bring them back to reality and kind of settle them down a little bit.
0: Do you know, can you assess people quickly?
1: It kind of depends. Okay. It's case by case. Sometimes like I can walk up onto a scene and kind of realize like what's going on and what this person needs. Sometimes like they're so manic, like you kind of have to work through it and kind of figure out what the root of the problem is.
0: You don't know if they're on drugs or alcohol too, right? They might be on something else, and you look at hands all the time, right? I mean, what's in your hands?
1: Yeah.
0: You got to be careful with that. But if they have mental issues too, I mean, there's so much mixed in there that you might be dealing with, you might not. And then somebody just flies off the handle for no reason. And you just kind of slow things down, right?
1: Yeah.
0: Everybody calm down.
1: Oh, yeah. Yeah. And then it's a lot of just slowing it down. You kind of, you don't want to rush through it. And the slower you can make it, the more control we end up having.
0: Yeah. But do you go now every day? What's your day-to-day now?
1: So right now I'm the assigned to the Savoy as a Savoy deputy. I've been down there. It'll be a year in January.
0: It's a nice community.
1: Oh, I love it.
0: Yeah.
1: Like, you know, like going into it, I was a little worried because I like roaming around. We've got 1,000 square miles in Champaign County.
0: 1,000 square, is that right?
1: Wow. So kind of going
0: Dustin's
1: from that.
0: Still paying the gas on that, isn't he?
1: Oh, yeah.
0: Sheriff Dustin.
2: That's good.
0: Yeah, because, man, that's just 1,000 square miles. That's a lot.
2: How is it with your coworkers at the sheriff's office?
1: We're a big family. We all get along. We all have a good time. We're all laughing and joking. But then whenever it's time to handle business, we handle business.
0: Well, you train people, I know. So who would you suggest would be good candidates for work with the Sheriff's Department of Champaign County?
1: A lot of it's like people that are good to talking to people. That's like probably 90% of the job. Like if you know how to talk to somebody, you can get through this. Kind of like being able to work like problem solvers would be really good. But a big thing is just being able to talk to people, because at the end of the day, like, yeah, we have all these fancy tools, but if you can't talk to people, like you're gonna have a real hard time.
2: What do you suggest to people thinking about this type of career?
1: I always recommend it. This is one of the most rewarding careers that I've had.
0: Why is that?
1: Just being able to have positive interactions with like the community. Like some days we have bad days. Some days I go home like wondering like what just happened. Like an overwhelming amount of the days, like I'm going home just proud of kind of the impact that I've had on the community.
0: How long a shift do you work?
1: We do 12s.
0: Is that long? That's a long day.
1: Yeah.
0: You get a day off after? How's the schedule?
1: So basically we end up only working like half the month.
0: Okay.
1: So like this week is my short week, so I'm only working Wednesday, Thursday.
0: Okay.
1: I'll have Friday, Saturday, Sunday off, and then I'll work five days next week. I'll have Wednesday, Thursday.
0: What do you like doing in your off time? Weightlifting.
1: Yep, I'll do that.
0: I can tell that.
1: I make sure I stay in the gym. I've got a 3-year-old daughter. Me and my fiance are expecting another one in April.
2: Nice.
1: So I go home and I'm playing Barbies. I'm taking her fishing. We're doing.
2: Yes.
1: She's painting my nails. Like I love being a girl dad is 10 times better than doing this.
0: Yeah. Well, you look forward to those days off.
1: Oh yeah.
0: And so does she.
2: With your fiance being a dispatcher for Metcalf, that's pretty high pressure. Also, I bet you guys have some interesting conversations around the supper table.
1: Oh yeah. Yep. Yeah. We'll come home and we try to, especially whenever my daughters will kind of leave work at work, and then once she's in bed, we'll kind of talk about kind of what we've been dealing with for the week. Just kind of like basically go through kind of what we went through, what we're dealing with, what we're thinking about, and kind of work through it. And I think it's like, it ends up being like a real healthy situation.
2: So you can compartmentalize and kind of put it away.
1: Oh, yeah.
2: Okay.
0: Yeah, I think you have to. I mean, for your own mental.
1: Yeah.
0: You just have to set it down and say, I'm doing something else right now. Adam Demanis is our law enforcement official of the month, deputy sheriff, Champaign County Sheriff's Department. Finally, what do you want people to know about you, about all your fellow law enforcement people? You're not out to hurt them.
1: Oh, yeah, no. No, I can speak for the entire Champaign County Sheriff's Office when I say that, like all of us are coming out looking to have positive interactions and make sure people are safe and have better days.
0: Helping people not their best day. I've heard many say it kind of like you just said it. Adam Demanis, congratulations. Thank you for what you do every
2: Glad
0: day.
2: Glad you got the tap, Adam.
0: Man, you betcha.
1: I appreciate you.
0: Congratulations.
1: Guys.
0: You appreciate you very much. Thank you for defending my backyard so I don't have to and answering the 911s.
2: Absolutely.
0: Thank you for coming in.
1: No problem. Thank you for having me.
0: Adam Demanis, that's his name, Law Enforcement Official of the Month, Deputy Sheriff for the Champaign County Sheriff's Department here on ESPN 93.5. Congratulations to him and his family. We check your weather. Meteorologist Greg Soye, a little more on this weather that's coming our way, a little rain our way. Stand by. Here we go, 8:19.
3: Logan, everyone, let's check weather. Free Central Illinois, Champaign-Urbana vicinity. A late summer feel expected for the day today with a steady rise on humidity and increasing rainfall chances as well. Those rains will build through the area tonight, dead tomorrow with cooler, drier, pleasant weather and an extended spell of opportunity to get back out there with time over the weekend, much of next week and beyond too. Warm and more humid today, variably cloudy skies, a couple of showers, maybe a thunderstorm breaking out as the morning wears on, more so this afternoon. Highs up to 83, light south wind will shift back to the northeast towards evening. For tonight, periods of showers, a couple of thunderstorms in spots, milder and low down to 65 with a light northeast wind. Tomorrow, cooler day with a couple of showers around for the morning through early afternoon, becoming partly sunny, the high around 70 on a northeast wind. We'll bottom out tomorrow night to a cooler low of 48 with clearing skies and a partly cloudy day Saturday. Dry for the weekend, by the way, 71 on Saturday, 73 on Sunday, upper 60s Monday and Tuesday. Back into the low and mid-70s. More dry weather next Wednesday, Thursday, and Friday. For Stevie D Broadcasting, I'm meteorologist Greg Soldier.
4: I'm Elizabeth McDonald, and this is the Fox Business Report.
22: There's another encouraging report on the job market. New claims for unemployment benefits declined by 1,000 last week to 197,000. Economists were expecting a slight increase. Also, fewer people remained on benefits in the week ending September 19th. Continuing claims declined 11,000 to 1.7 million, the lowest level since April of 2023. The monthly employment report for September is released on Friday. Micron Technology reported a dramatic jump in demand for its memory and data storage chips. Earnings were sharply higher than year-ago levels. Investors, though, are still cautious about AI investment. Micron shares are lower. Vice maker McCormick reported a better-than-expected quarter. Shares are up more than 3%. That's your Fox Business Report. I'm Jenny Cosola. Invested in you.
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0: We got Tim Onstad who just jumped in. Got a show smoke here coming up. Boy, I still remember how good Mountain Dew tastes. Is it more caffeine than my coffee? I don't know what the.
2: I think they say yes, and the sugar content.
0: But the Mountain Dew. I remember at the ballpark down at Philo, when you had a Mountain Dew, you were shaking, baby.
7: Yeah, I take the Mountain Dew to wash down the coffee. So.
2: Yeah, Tim is caffeinated. We did get some texts in, and somebody was asking what. Would our officer, which was Deputy Adam, do if he sees another officer being aggressive? So interesting question.
0: Then you got to define what's aggressive, mm-hmm. and what happens, mm-hmm. what's the scenario, what's the situation.
7: Well, they have a hard job. That's hard.
0: It is definitely. Nobody's generally, particularly traffic stops, happy that they got stopped. But then, I mean, they're very happy if you come help them at their house and something's going on. So it's to protect and serve.
2: Well, and Joe chiming in, 27 years at IDOC, Illinois Department of Corrections, I assume. Yeah. And now he's retired. So shouting out Adam and Stevie J for supporting local
0: law
2: enforcement.
0: Well, we support them absolutely proudly. We do it firmly, absolutely, because that's where we all should be, showing respect for what they do. And it's hard. And for people that, you know, I'm never going to agree with, do away with ICE, to do away with law enforcement, or at least defund them. It is so not logical. I understand people have experiences that have been negative with police, but can you imagine, we're back to the old West, I guess. We carry our own gun. I mean, what do we want to do here? You're trying to live in a civilized place, and I can't imagine climbing in a squad car and, you know, pulling people over, or going to a domestic, or going to a bar. There's, you know, you just, yikes. They wear bulletproof vests all the time now. They have to. It's life and death stuff. Anyway, appreciate Adam Demanis.
2: Yes, and his chapter of working with prisoners and things like that, too. So shout out to him.
0: I remember I did a live broadcast at the Champaign Police Department many, many years ago, and I just remember it's not easy, and there's frustration. And I remember that particular day they arrested the same guy about the 11th time.
2: Oh, God.
0: They had nothing to do with letting him go.
2: And with the mental health we're all facing in this chapter. And by the way, NAMICHAMPAIGN.org, in case there's mental health issues, I'll be at the Steps of Hope on Sunday, October 4th, between noon and 3 at Hessel Park Pavilion with the NAMI Walk. Here's another person saying that they were an election judge, a very long day, starts at 5 a.m., done around 9 p.m., $220 doesn't exactly make it sound attractive. I think it would be hard working for the present clerk with him awaiting federal charges.
0: Well, there's all kinds of dynamics in this one, that's for sure. But certainly, I guess you look at it as service to your county.
2: Yeah.
0: And get an extra $220. I just thought it was pizza. I thought you volunteered for that. So $220 is better.
2: So November 3rd, and if you, they're all short, right. 110 election judges.
0: We need judges. All right, 828, Tim Onstad, smoke coming up.
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13: Fox News, I'm Angelo Bavaro. New details after passengers on board a flight to Israel helped stop an apparent hijacking attempt.
14: We know after the co-pilot stabbed the captain of the flight, the jet plummeted more than 14,000 feet. The injured pilot had the wherewithal to open the cockpit door. That's when the passengers jumped into action, making their way into the cockpit, subduing the pilot who was attempting to crash the jet.
13: Fox's Trey Yingst. President Trump turning on midterm mode in Texas.
15: The president kicking off his 32-day blitz in the Lone Star State. He's heading to the Peterbilt Motors factory in Denton today, where he'll be highlighting what he argues is a manufacturing boom.
13: Fox's Jackie Heinrich. Elon Musk taking on a new role in the Trump administration, this time helping the Pentagon select weapons and tech for troops. 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
20: Here's a look at local news. University of Illinois police say the death of 29-year-old Alex Rodriguez appears accidental, but no signs of foul play. Police called to Green and Wright Streets Monday for that report of the unresponsive man near the Alma Mater statue. Rodriguez, who was not affiliated with the university, was found on a concrete bench. UIPD says the investigation continues. Champaign police say a 16-year-old hospitalized after being shot Monday in what investigators believe involved one or more suspects firing weapons in the area. They found the teen with a potentially life-threatening gunshot wound. Champaign police provided aid before he was taken to the hospital. Illinois Department of Commerce and Economic Opportunity announcing Monday that nearly $4.7 million in grant funding awarded to boost tourism statewide. Office of the Governor says the award includes $2 million to projects along Route 66, 2 $2 million to market the state's attractions and a $500,000 or more to internationally promote Illinois. You're locally up to date from the Stevie J Broadcasting Newsroom. I'm Jim Miller.
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4: Hello again, everyone. Let's check weather. Free Central Illinois, Champaign-Urbana is Saturday. A spell of late summer-like warmth for the day-to-day. No shortage of rainfall the next 24 to 36 hours. No shortage of dry time and opportunities to get back out there in the fields over the course of the weekend, but more so next week. Matter of fact, the first half at least of October is a drier setup with harvest operations in mind. Warmth and humidity today. Variable cloudy skies. Already a couple of showers and thunderstorms breaking out to the north and northwest of us. They'll begin to overspread the area later on this morning and more so this afternoon. Highs up to 83. Light south wind will shift northeast towards evening time. Periods of widespread showers tonight. A couple of thunderstorms. Mild overnight low down to 65. Light northeast wind. A cooler day tomorrow. A couple of showers around morning through early afternoon. Otherwise becoming partly sunny. Northeast wind and the high around 70. Clearing off early tomorrow night. Much cooler. Low down to 48. Partly cloudy 71 for the forecast high on Saturday. Dry weather there with a northeast breeze. Sunday up to 73. Nights in the 40s over the weekend through much of next week as well. Highs in the upper 60s and low 70s. For CVT Broadcasting, I'm meteorologist Greg Solge.
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1: Perfect brisket score, which is very difficult to do, but he's had them before. That's an 8 out of 8, what they say in the competition business. And
2: it's nines.
1: Nines?
2: Yeah, you're one off. Hey, ask me how many times I've been on Air Force One. I know this more than John Decker does.
1: All right, how many times have you been on Air Force One?
2: Zero. For a fact.
1: Okay, me too. All right. It's Tim Onstad. All right, so interesting. I just kind of mull it around in my brain. The most important thing you can do to get your incredible meat is going to happen before and after, not during?
2: Yeah, the cook is kind of the cruising part. The hard part's getting it trimmed up right and getting your meat all seasoned up and injected and brined if you're brining, whatever. That's the important part to get ready to cook. The cooking is just kind of the paste.
1: So it's an autopilot.
2: It's autopilot.
1: Autopilot.
2: As long as
1: cruise control.
2: You're managing that fire and watching the meat.
1: Well, how do you know what temperature?
2: For
1: whatever meat you're doing. I mean, for ribs or for brisket or
2: we cook everything at 300.
1: Really?
3: Okay.
2: Yes.
3: Okay.
2: And so then what we're adjusting from that, we're going off of the time on how long for each one.
1: How even your heat is that like high level?
2: Yeah, and that comes into your smoker selection and what you're cooking on.
1: And you know your points of hot spots and stuff in your smoker.
2: Yeah, we've done biscuit tests where we just take a can of biscuits and place them around everywhere in the smoker, and we can watch how they turn gold. You know which ones are golden faster. Those.
1: Well,
2: are
1: no
2: spots.
1: Way to get even heat on one of those things. Is impossible.
2: There is pretty even. Our smokers are highly engineered by Jay Craig at Outlaw Barbecue Smokers. He's a genius. He runs them through CAD. He's got the thermodynamics down just to a science, and how big the intake is, how big the exhaust side is.
1: And some science here.
2: Yeah, there's science to it. And then after the meat is cooked, you got to let it rest. You just can't. You want to dig into it and get it sliced up, but you do that, you're going to end up with.
1: Does it matter what type of meat, how long it rests?
2: Yeah, it does. Your smaller things like your chicken and your ribs, you can rest those for 5 minutes or so. Our brisket, I'm not comfortable unless it's rested an hour.
1: Wow.
2: Yeah.
1: And so why is that? What happens?
2: So just think of it as the meat is working while it's in the smoker. It's cooking. It's got the muscles. It's all working out and getting tightened up and doing its work. And then afterwards, you got to let it relax. The muscle fibers will relax. It'll start absorbing those juices back up. Mm. It just becomes tender like that.
1: Okay. And what happens if you cut it too soon? Fall apart?
2: Got tough meat.
1: Tough meat. Okay.
2: Yeah.
3: I see.
2: Right.
3: Gotcha.
2: Yep.
1: Otherwise, if you wait the hour for brisket, it's perfect.
2: Well, it can be. I mean, and there are some parts of it. If you don't wait long enough, you'll take a couple slices off and it'll be like rubber.
1: Hmm.
2: And then you get to the center where it's rested and soaked up those juices, and it's pretty tender.
1: What do you make that you know is probably going to be pretty doggone consistently good? Is there one you really like to do, and is it brisket?
2: I think our ribs and our brisket are consistently good. Those are what we score good with.
1: Knowing how to do ribs, that's huge. People love ribs. I mean, really.
2: Yeah, and that's probably our biggest, attaboys at tailgates and stuff like that when we're doing ribs.
1: But you told me, and I never had heard that until you told me, that fall off the ribs is
2: fall off the bone is not what you're looking for.
3: Right.
2: No, you want a little bit of texture to it. To me, mushy meat is not.
1: Yeah, I got it. I agree.
2: And you got to have some texture to it because that texture holds flavor too. Yeah. You got falling off the bones. It's just wet, and I don't like it.
1: How important is a sharp knife?
2: More people cut themselves and have bad cuts with dull knives.
1: So you really easy going, shouldn't have to put much pressure on it then.
2: Right. And
1: do you wear steel gloves at all?
2: No.
1: Folks at Costco wear, and they said you could buy it at Gordon. So I just wondered.
2: But we use the real sharp knives and sharpen them probably every other or every third competition so that We don't have frayed edges.
1: Yeah, yeah, well, so that's nice. Clean cut.
2: Yep, you want a clean cut.
3: So, right. Tim, as far as the high-grade whole packer cut with the fat cap and all this stuff that's on an online search about your perfect brisket, it's essentially a lot has to do with the meat.
2: Yeah, yeah. The fat cap, it's interesting you mention that because when I trim up a brisket, even for cooking for weddings or tailgates or whatever, or just for party, I take off almost all of that fat cap. And this is where I've actually had a discussion with Myron Mixon, the winningest man in barbecue. We've discussed it, and I've said, ask him, Myron, why are you leaving that quarter inch of fat on the brisket? And he said, to protect it. And I said, well, protect it from what? He said, the heat. I said, well, that's what you're cooking with. That's what you're trying to do. So I take almost all of that off. What that does is it just turns into that gelatinous fat.
1: Yeah, that
2: most people don't eat, I don't think. And it's not the flat fat where flavor comes from. The flavor fat is in the marbling of the meat. So I don't know. I take all of that off.
1: Self-made brisket meat superstar Tim Onstad. I mean, you learned this on your own, right? You kind of got into it.
2: And I had a lot of help. And, you know, I think always give a shout-out to Tim Axe over at Decatur at Carolou's Smokehouse. He taught me a lot about brisket when I first started and just gave me a lot of the basics to get started. And that's the thing about the barbecue family. When you're competing against these guys, they'll help you out. They'll tell you when you're doing something obviously wrong.
1: That's awesome. Tim Onstad, Gale Forex Trucking Dedicated Diesel. You stay busy with your life for sure. How are we doing over Dedicated Diesel with all the inspections and farm yields and all that stuff coming in?
2: Dedicated Diesel is busy and we're loving it. And lots of farmers have been through and came through and, just a lot of commercial vehicles, local government vehicles have been coming. Champaign Park District has kept us busy you wouldn't believe.
1: A lot of vehicles, don't they?
2: But we're doing good inspections, and that's the important thing is we are failing vehicles if they're wrong. Most people appreciate that because if something ever happens, that's a liability. And they don't want that liability, so they want to know if it's wrong and get it fixed.
1: Well, you're really, in essence, keeping the roads safer. I mean, there's no doubt if you have safer vehicles, there's a good chance nothing's going to happen.
2: Well, we hope so.
1: Yeah, it's awesome. How about Gale Forex Trucking? You need a driver?
2: Oh, we're heavy into harvest now. We may get a break, according to Greg, tomorrow, but... we've got two openings for harvest drivers still. If somebody's retired with a CDL or doesn't have much experience and has their... Yeah, we've got two openings for harvest drivers still. If

0: It looked like a ton of corn.
1: Well, there's there is a Illinois overweight harvest permit that we can get, and we can run the total gross weight of those trucks at 88,000.
0: 44 tons?
1: Yeah.
0: Wow.
1: Well, that's the combined gross weight of the tractor, trailer, and the payload.
0: That's a lot. I had no idea they held that much.
1: But
0: what's a 40-acre field produce, I wonder?
1: I have no idea, but beans were running about 83,000, and we will get up to 88,000 with the corn.
0: You guys are busy. All right, how can people find Tim Onstott?
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0: Keep it going, partner.
1: We're doing it.
0: You're doing great.
1: Thank
0: Tim Onstott, Gale Ferex Trucking, Dedicated Diesel, ESP on 93.5.
1: Dedicated Diesel, we're all geared up for the farmers. We've had a lot of inquiries on the hours. The farmers can get their grain trucks, trailers, semis all inspected and ready to go. We've had a bunch of them come through. Those hours are from 8 to 4:30 for the safety lane. Dedicated Diesel is open from 8 to 5.
2: And really, it's right off I-74, that Cunningham
0: Very
2: exit,
0: easy.
2: Yep, right?
0: Yeah.
1: Cunningham exit, just down, turn left to Bobcat on Triumph Drive, and we're at the end of the road.
0: Yep.
1: But the last inspection starts at 4 o'clock.
0: Yeah. How about Gale Ferex Trucking? Still need some drivers?
1: We have two spots open for harvest still where, you know, if somebody's lacking a little experience or something, they're wanting to get in the business, they got a CDL, they can come out and haul for harvest and then parlay that into a career whenever the harvest is done and go on the regional circuit with us and be home on weekends and make great money.
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0: We're going to get, we're still talking meat with Tim.
2: Yeah.
0: That's how it works.
2: It's easy.
0: But I'm just stunned by the breadth of knowledge of Tim Onstott.
2: Absolutely.
0: The guy, you can build a brisket at an international competition. 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And you can put a dang clutch in a mower. How? 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When you make the right decision, it feels good, like picking the perfect accent rug.

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4: Logan, everyone, let's check weather. Free Central Illinois, Champaign-Urbana is Saturday. A late summer feel expected for the day today with a steady rise on humidity and increasing rainfall chances as well. Those rains will build through the area tonight, dead tomorrow with cooler, drier, pleasant weather and an extended spell of opportunity to get back out there with time over the weekend, much of next week and beyond too. Warm and more humid today, variably cloudy skies, couple of showers, maybe a thunderstorm breaking out as the morning wears on, more so this afternoon. Highs up to 83, light south wind will shift back to the northeast towards evening. For tonight, periods of showers, a couple of thunderstorms in spots, mild around low down to 65 with a light northeast wind. Tomorrow, cooler day with a couple of showers around for the morning through early afternoon, becoming partly sunny, the high around 70 on a northeast wind. We'll bottom out tomorrow night to a cooler low of 48 with clearing skies and a partly cloudy day Saturday. Dry for the weekend, by the way, 71 on Saturday, 73 on Sunday, upper 60s Monday and Tuesday, back into the low and mid 70s. More dry weather next Wednesday, Thursday, and Friday. For Stevie D Broadcasting, I'm meteorologist Greg Soldier.
0: Okay. All right, Illinois Purdue 3:15. 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
5: Yes.
0: One of our returning stars for basketball.
5: 22.
0: Just chatting about how close everybody is on this team.
6: What's special about here is that we're comfortable with hanging out with each other anytime during the day. Mm-hmm. We show up to each other's room on no notice. And it's kind of fun to have that, comfortability with the team.
7: Yeah.
6: And we literally will do the most random things from watching random videos on TV to going on a walk around campus.
7: Yeah.
6: That's what's special about it.
7: What's your favorite way to spend time with the guys off the court, like walking on campus? Is there anything like in the leisure time that you guys are doing?
6: I'll probably say going to dinner.
7: Okay.
6: Whether it's someone's birthday or just a random night. We like to go to dinner on days we have off day the next day.
7: Mm-hmm. Anywhere in specific that you guys are kind of grabbing?
6: We all love Nando's.
7: Yeah.
6: The Italian spot.
7: Amazing.
6: Underrated.
7: Italian food.
6: Yeah. Not many people know about it.
7: Super authentic for in town. So you can't go wrong with Nando's. That's one of my favorites too.
0: Thank you, Andre. I've never been.
5: Thank you, Olivia Moffitt, too. She's hosting this Illinois Script podcast these days.
0: So they have good noodles at Nando's because I've
5: so good.
0: Never been.
5: Yeah.
0: I don't even know where it is.
5: This was one of Colleen Magnifico's choices.
0: Don't know
5: back
0: where it
5: in
0: is.
5: The day when
0: where
5: she
0: is
5: worked
0: it?
5: For us.
0: Where is it?
5: Okay. Downtown Champaign, right there in the thick of things, across from Hamilton's.
0: I'm kind of a big pasta guy, so.
5: Mm-hmm.
0: I used to like Great Impasta with Paul Faraci's dad.
5: I did, too.
0: Yeah, that's good. That's what Janet and I ate the night before we ran the Chicago Marathon. We ate pasta.
5: Heck yeah.
0: Delicious.
5: Got to carb up before those things.
0: All right. Well, let's meet on Friday.
5: And let's meet today at Pia's after 3.
0: After 3 at Pia's. You'll be missing a big party.
5: Coach
0: come on
5: Dan
0: by.
5: Dan Hartlib.
0: Yep. And tickets, a lot of tickets and giveaways and things.
5: Enjoy the day.
0: Live at Pia's. Thank you, Diane Ducey. I am Stevie J. We'll meet you at Pia's and see you tomorrow. Thanks for listening. Have a great October 1.
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0: It is the Golics on ESPN Radio, the ESPN app, SiriusXM Channel 80. 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Some awesome guests coming up today. A pair of incredible wide receivers. If you have a ball thrown our show's way today, I promise you it's getting caught. Hall of Famer Tim Brown joining us here in the first hour. Larry Fitzgerald, one of the many new Notre Dame football NFL dads out there. Son Devin, wide receiver for the Fighting Irish right now, going to join us in hour number two. So we got you covered on that. I can also guarantee you right now, and I know Dad's going to hate this, I plan on spending an inordinate amount of time talking about Mike Tomlin's Minecraft village, his city, the planning that's gone into this. It is the biggest story in sports right now, Dad.
1: And I get it. I understand talking about it to a point, I guess. From what I don't understand is, and this is, I had to ask you, I know there are video game players who play like games, like certain games, and people watch them play, which still blows my mind. But those top guys I know make millions for people watching them play video games. But people watch Minecraft? They watch you build a city?
0: People watch anyone do anything on the internet at this point, especially something this mesmerizing and quite honestly soothing. It felt therapeutic to watch Mike Tomlin walk me through the city of his literal dreams.
1: Therapeutic? I would fall asleep. I mean, I guess that's part of it I do not understand. It's one thing to do it yourself. I get it. Okay, I understand. I'm not ripping Mike Tomlin, though maybe some of his former players are, as we'll get into. But I'm to sit there and take time out of your day to say, oh, yeah, I'm going to watch somebody else play something make-believe.
0: You mean the entire concession of watching sports?
1: It's not make-believe.
0: I mean, it is. It's a made-up game.
1: But there are consequences to it.
0: I mean, there's consequences to Mike Tomlin.
1: No, there isn't. No, there isn't.
0: Plan out the city.
1: No, there is not.
0: He's populated with people in the game.
1: Don't try and
0: to see how people moved in a cityscape. Here.
1: Don't try and say those video games are meaningful because they are not.
0: Meaning goes where it's assigned. We decided sports were meaningful, and now athletes get paid millions and millions of dollars. Athletes like Joey Porter Jr., who played for Mike Tomlin, who now is a Dallas Cowboy. No matter where you are, you can always listen to the Golics on the ESPN app or SiriusXM Channel 80. Let's switch gears and get to the opening drive.
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0: And last night in the wee hours of the evening, I guess. I don't think it was technically morning. I don't know what it was for you East Coast people. The Dallas Cowboys agreed to acquire Joey Porter Jr. for a 2027 sixth-round pick and a 2028 second. The 2023 second-round pick had started 41 games, recorded 3 interceptions across his first 3 seasons. Though we know this year, the contract dispute in the offseason spilled over into a regular season back injury. We'll wait and see now how legitimate that back injury is and how quickly it miraculously heals as he gets set to try and help a Cowboys defense that we know has struggled mightily to start this season. So, Dad, do we once again have to give it to Jerry Jones for going out here, his cryptic messages about how he's still willing to go and spend the money and he's got a lot of it, addressing the biggest need currently on this Cowboys roster with the best player available?
1: Well, yeah, you look at the moves that they made. The moves have certainly, they've made moves now. As I talked about before the season started, there's moves on paper and there's practical application on the field. And the practical application on the field has gone nowhere right. Not like Cincinnati where it's gone much better. From a defensive standpoint, or at least better, I'll say. These moves at this point haven't really worked, but he is making the moves. He is bringing in players and bringing in supposedly really good players, right? So, Joey Porter, the back should heal up. He may play this week. You cannot blame him for the moves that he is making. You can look at the future. They're supposed to plan things out.
0: Like Mike Tomlin.
1: And the fact that next year in 2027 they have 20 unrestricted free agents, I don't know if that bodes very well because they're obviously going to have to pay some. They're obviously going to let some go. But Jerry Jones is definitely making moves.
0: He's burning the boats, which I feel like, and Bubba, you can correct me if I'm wrong, is kind of what Cowboys fans have been hoping for in the recent history. I mean, planning for a future where you continue to fail to make NFC championships by kind of going half in and half out and taking half measures. Bubba, you're a Cowboys fan. Are you excited by this?
3: Yeah. I mean, I was still awake when I got the text from you last night. I was kind of about to go to sleep, and all of a sudden I see the text. So, yeah, this is kind of what we were saying, what we've wanted from Jerry for a little while there. He's the billionaire, and he kind of hasn't really gone out and gotten the guy for a long time. So now he's kind of been doing that the last couple of years. Now, I don't know if it's going to work out. I don't really have that much confidence, honestly, in this team overall, but I think he's at least trying now. He's bringing in different people. Yeah. He's spending money. He's doing what I feel like the Cowboys fans have been begging for the last 10, 15 years, knowing he is this billionaire guy and can spend the money, and he claims to want to win for the last 10, 15 years. So Jerry's at least trying and doing it, so we'll see what happens.
0: Exactly. Trying, throwing it out there, and doing it with a player that does fit the current need. ESPN NFL front office insider Mike Tannenbaum was on Sportsmanlike today and talked about the fit for JPJ in Dallas.
4: It's hard to find corners that have length and athleticism like Joey Porter Jr. Look, he may not be Patrick Surtain or Derek Stingley. He's a good player. And when you're in season and you're in a competitive playoff run like the Cowboys are, and you say, how can we get better? I think that's being opportunistic. Obviously, it's a better trade if they could get him under a long-term deal. But, you know, now with De'Ron Bland, hopefully he goes back inside. He's not the biggest guy in the world. I think they can improve themselves at a couple positions. So I think it was a good job by the Cowboys.
0: The Golics here on ESPN Radio, Mike Golic Jr., Mike Golic Sr., the Cowboys, who have played 12 different defensive backs through 3 weeks of the regular season, most in the NFL. That included a league-high 9 different DBs that saw the field for them last week. So this has been a position where not only a lack of production has hurt them, but also the attrition early in the season that's led to them getting absolutely gashed by and large.
1: Well, I mean, listen. As a defense, remember, it's not just the secondary. They replace players. As a defense, they have 2 sacks, they have no interceptions, and they have 2 fumble recoveries. So they're not getting turnovers, but then again, in their division, the Eagles aren't either. But we're talking about this defense. This defense is 3rd worst overall total, 2nd worst overall against the run, giving up almost 180 yards against the run, a little better against the pass. It hasn't paid off. So there's 2 things to look at here. 1, Jerry Jones is making the moves. And 2, it's not translating on the field. So who do you blame? Do you say you're not getting the right guys? Are you saying they're not coached well? Or are you saying you just can't get a collection of players, put them on the field, who are individually really good players, put them on a field collectively, and have it work? Again, they have 20 unrestricted free agents next year. They have 4 draft picks in the upcoming draft. 4. A first rounder, which is the worst of theirs and Green Bay, a 2nd rounder, a 4th rounder, and a 7th rounder. So as you mentioned, they're burning the boats, and right now it's early, but right now it's not paying off.
0: Yeah, they're early in a season with a new defensive coordinator and a bunch of new parts. Like, I'm going to stop acting surprised that this didn't coalesce super quickly. The Cincinnati team that we compare them to had a much more experienced coordinator who had also been there for a year with some of the parts involved. For Dallas, I'm not going to totally excuse it away, but at the same time, we know the way that coverage and the pass rush often marry up. And so I guess it's not surprising, especially when you look at where the Dallas Cowboys have gotten beat. They've given up 15 first downs on 44 passes thrown short of the sticks. That's the 3rd highest rate in the NFL. So when you look at what this can afford you, Joey Porter Jr., excellent in man coverage, which the Cowboys run just a bit above league average. I do think this has a chance, along with them making up ground as time goes along, them getting more used to the people that are involved in this process, Christian Parker getting a little more experience as a play caller, in an NFC East that is infinitely winnable this year. And I think that's the other part of this is smelling the opportunity. It always starts with winning your own division, forgetting the high-end stuff that we worry about with the Cowboys. With the Jackson Dart injury in New York, with the Jaden Daniels injury in Washington, and with the Philadelphia Eagles getting drubbed on Monday Night Football, this is a division that is wide open for the Dallas Cowboys to go take.
1: That I completely agree with. This is a defense that can grow as the parts start to work better together, along with a first-time defensive play caller in Christian Parker. And we know, obviously, the Giants lost their quarterback. Washington lost their quarterback, at least for the time being. The Eagles are the biggest head scratcher, right? No turnovers in the first three games. I think it's the first time in their team history that that has happened. They have issues both offensively and defensively on a team that we thought was going to be one of the more competitive in the NFC. So you're right. It is, and we always do that. We look at a team, how they're doing, but how it fits within the division. And this division, quite honestly, is a bit of a mess right now.
0: It certainly is. So that's why, ultimately, on its face, I like this move. I like what it represents for the Dallas Cowboys. To your point, we will wait and see the practical application. But all you can do is take the swings that are there, try and work with the pieces on the board, and that's what the Dallas Cowboys have done here. The Golics on ESPN Radio, Mike Golic Jr. and Mike Golic Sr. We also had some playoff baseball going on last night. I don't know if you saw. Three sweeps completed. The White Sox, Yankees, and Padres all move on to the next round here, sweeping the Astros, Red Sox, and Cubs, respectively. Pete Crow Armstrong, tough series for him, 0 for 7 with four strikeouts after what's likely going to culminate in MVP season for him in the National League. Just unfortunate the way it's gone out here, but short sample sizes can be pretty damning. The Phillies and Atlanta are the only ones giving us a series, tied 1-1, and some late-game heroics once again from Bryce Harper, who overcame an early gaffe there to try and make it happen late in the game and extend his own franchise record with 15 postseason homers. It was a phenomenal bit of gritty play by this Phillies team.
1: Well, yeah, in the seventh, Harper has an error out in right field that leads to another run for Atlanta, so they go into the eighth. When Atlanta's up 3-1, then a homer by Schwarber, a homer by Harper ties it up, and then Alex Bohm hits a homer in the 10th to give the Phillies the win 4-3. What's interesting, both Schwarber and Harper's home run came off Dylan Lee. Dylan Lee had not allowed a homer all season to a left-handed hitter before that sequence of two of them going yard on him. So tough time for Dylan Lee, but the Phillies pull it out, and that's our only split series right now, 1-1. They play the final one today.
0: Don Mattingly, the Phillies manager, talking about those big swings by his star players. Take a listen.
5: Schwarb and Harp, obviously, those are huge. And, you know, Schwarb fights off some, you know, pitches, and it's closing in on not being able to see very well. But, you know, to catch him there, and then Bryce had a pretty good pitch, you know, kind of down and in, and didn't really, and be able to keep that fair is a big swing.
0: Bryce Harper also, after I saw the sound of him talking about how, you know, he told himself what he tells his kids about responding to that bad moment and coming back through, continues to be sort of a movie character in the postseason for Philadelphia, which is awesome. So that one, you're right, very exciting series, and one where the stars coming out. We mentioned before PCA, unfortunately, a no-show for the Cubs in their series. Having your best players step up around this time of year, while cliche, is the way that you find yourself in a series and a chance to move on to the next round. The other question that we have moving on to the next round here is going to be for the New York Yankees, Dad. Yeah. Yankees go out there, blast the Red Sox 9-2 in their game here. 9 runs in back-to-back playoff games for the first time since 2020 and the first time at home since 1998. But they got a decision to make about Aaron Judge going forward, who wasn't on the roster for this series, dealing with the injury there. You had Giancarlo Stanton back now, but kind of what do you do with Judge coming back here, especially with the decisions you'd have to make around the rest of that roster?
1: Well, that's exactly right. I mean, is he well enough to play right field? What do you have to DH? Who do you sit? You sit in Ben Rice, who had the monster, you know, game before, was 1-for-4 last night. But I mean, that's the thing. If you're coming back out, you obviously love the bat in the lineup, but at what cost if he can't play the field? It's going to be an interesting decision that they're going to have to make.
0: It is. So we're going to wait and see what the Yankees do with that decision. And fear not, if you were tuning in this morning going, I need more Munetaka Murakami, we got you covered on that, because the White Sox postseason soundbite sensation was back at it after the White Sox sweep the other night. And I'm not going to lie, with Mune on their side, the Pope already in their corner, this is a dangerous, dangerous White Sox team that I believe is getting ready to face your Cleveland Guardians in the next round. So are you and Travis Kelce quaking in your boots now, knowing the generational forces that you're up against?
1: No. The White Sox are giddy, and they should be after that victory. I mean, good for them. I mean, I love seeing the pure joy of winning. But now it's time. It was a nice season for them. Now it's time for that season to go bye-bye.
0: Well, we will see. You know what? If nothing else for the White Sox, man, on a run right now, I think their first postseason series win I saw since like 2005. And to do it at the same time while the crosstown Cubs get eliminated in the wild card round, that's got to feel pretty damn good. That is also the opening drive. It's brought to you by Progressive. 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All right, coming up next, we get our first gold jacket in the building. Tim Brown going to stop by and talk about what he's seen from the upstart Las Vegas Raiders undefeated to begin 2026. Next on the Goal Looks.
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1: The Golics here on ESPN Radio. Mike Golic Jr., Mike Golic Sr. You know, I saw yesterday Kyle Brandt complaining about how the network wasn't covering the 3-0 start for the Las Vegas Raiders.
2: Yeah.
1: Nearly enough. They have been cast off to the side, people not taking what they've done seriously. Not only are we going to take it seriously here at the Golics and talking about it in the way that we have, going to invite a Pro Football Hall of Famer on who knows a thing or two about that franchise to do it as well. Tim Brown, kind enough to join us now. Pro Football Hall of Famer after a storied career with the Raiders. Obviously, Notre Dame Fighting Irish legend. Tim, good to be with you. Both your teams undefeated, so I'd imagine life pretty good on your end.
3: I mean, I can't tell you the last time I've gone 3 weeks with both of my teams winning. So this has been a great little run for me, no doubt.
2: And I think Notre Dame being undefeated was pretty much expected. The Raiders, not so much. What have you seen out of the Raiders that has made them better than we all thought they were going to be?
3: Yeah, but you remember we tripped up quite a bit the last couple of years on these early games. So,
2: yeah,
3: but it's good to see those guys off to a good start. Look, I think that, I said in offseason, when I went there for a couple of practices or whatever, that I thought they had the best offseason that they've had. I joked since they drafted me, right? But, you know, they brought in a lot of players. They brought in the center. They brought in N'Kobe Dean. They brought in DBs. They brought in guys who can really play. Now it's just a matter of will these guys come and play like they're capable of playing. And I think what we've seen the first couple of 3 weeks is, yes, they will. And I think that's why the team is where they are.
1: Have you generally been in favor of the model they've gone with at quarterback, bringing Kirk Cousins in and allowing your rookie number one overall draft pick and Fernando Mendoza to sit?
3: Absolutely. I thought it was the best thing when I saw that transaction happen in offseason. I was like, man, this is absolutely great. I mean, it takes all the pressure off the kid. Now, if Kirk goes down, we know, the backup quarterback is always one play away from playing. But at this particular point, the way Kirk is handling things, I think it's so great for him because every time he comes off the field, you can see that Fernando is right there by him with the coaches and they're going over and talking stuff. And I think this lesson that he's learning is so great, man. And hopefully when it is his time, he'll know exactly what he needs to do.
2: What's the toughest part of a team? And let's go with the offensive side of the ball because it's an offensive coach in Clint Kubiak of getting used to a new system.
3: Yeah, I really think if you have a quarterback who is probably more familiar with the system than probably anybody else on the team, on the offensive side of the ball, I think you have a good start, right? Because if that guy is learning, then it's going to take a little bit longer for everything to get going, in my opinion anyway. But the receivers and the offensive linemen, those guys, hey, man, sooner or later, Bob Treo is, it may not be Bob Treo, but you end up learning how to, put things together. And I think because we have a very experienced quarterback who's very familiar with the system, I don't think they're tripping up over the fact that this is all new because it's a very basic system. And, the passes that they're throwing, it doesn't look like there's anything, like four guys twisting and doing that. You don't see all that happening. They're just running, turning around 5-10 yards and making sure that they're open.
1: The Hall of Famer Tim Brown with us here on the Golics, Mike Golic Jr. and Mike Golic Sr. The offense can be pretty easy, especially last week when you get Brock Bowers back on the field. Just get that guy the ball. You spent years as one of the best receiving options in the NFL. Brock Bowers now appears to be that for the Las Vegas Raiders. What stands out to you when you watch his game?
3: Well, this guy, man, he's a radius guy, right? Get the ball in that radius in some kind of way. He's going to find a way to make the catch, man. And, his route running is really good. I mean, most of the time he's going up against DBs you know, not linebackers, you know what I mean? Not even safeties. They're putting DBs on him, trying to stop him on third down. So I think he has really improved his route running. And, you know, he's a big, strong guy, bigger than these DBs anyway. And I think from that standpoint, it helps him out tremendously and being able to get position himself. You know, it becomes like a like you rebounding a basketball with him. You know, if I can get you on my back the right way, I can still make the catch. And I think you've seen him do that several times already this year.
2: So they match up with the Chiefs, who are undefeated, and, oh, by the way, have found a running game as well. How do you think these two teams match up?
3: Well, this is going to be a tough one, no doubt about it, you know. And I just hope our fans don't sell tickets and we're 50-50 in the stadium and we have some form of home field advantage with the fans. This is going to be a tough game, no doubt about that, you know, with the way Kansas City's running the ball. And we know when it comes to them throwing the ball, it's problematic. So, but, you know, look, I think we've done well so far this year handling the run. And, you know, putting teams in third and long situation and allow Max and the guys to, pin their ears back and go after the quarterback. So I don't see why that would be any different. Kansas City's offensive line is a good one, but, you know, they're not unbeatable. And I think from that standpoint, it's going to be very interesting to see if we can handle that running game, because I believe if we can handle that, we got a chance to stop this offense a little bit.
1: Yeah, it's going to be a really exciting matchup. It's been a great start to the season for them. We mentioned a great start to the season also for the Fighting Irish, and do want to talk a bit about that. As you're Notre Dame's last Heisman Trophy winner. We've had a couple of finalists since then. As you watch this team now, C.J. Carr, one of the guys that gets talked about a lot for that award, why do you believe he could be the guy that breaks Notre Dame's Heisman drought?
3: Well, you know, this offense really is going to have to pick up a little bit for him to get solidly in that position, I believe. I thought last year that Love should have won the thing. You know, I keep reminding people, it says the most outstanding player, right? Not the best guy who throws the ball the most. But, you know, I think C.J. Carr is having a great year, and it's only going to get better for him with these big games that we have coming up. You know, when you look at some of these other guys who are putting up some of the numbers that they're putting up, it could be tough for him when it comes to winning the Heisman. But I would like to say that going 12-0 and winning the championship is going to be more important to him than probably winning the Heisman. But I think he'll certainly be there. But right now, they're not putting up those kind of numbers, I believe, for him to put him in a position where, you know, everybody can – all of us Notre Dame people anyway can say he needs to win the Heisman.
2: Marcus Freeman has done a heck of a job recruiting, but also while recruiting great players, but getting former NFL players' sons, got to have 7 or 8 on the team. What do you think it is about Marcus that former NFL players will trust Marcus with their kids?
3: I think that's exactly what it is, Mike, is that, you know, they trust Freeman. I mean, these guys are having conversations with him, you know, man-to-man conversations, right? Guys who have played this game at a very high level, you know, and, you know, when they come out, I can tell you, when Freeman first got the job, I was probably talking to 15, 16 players, you know, that first year and a half. Now, brother, I may talk to one, you know, because everybody gets what's happening at Notre Dame at this particular point, you know, and I don't think that, you know, Tim Brown saying, hey, you know, you really need to come to Notre Dame is what they want to hear. You know, they just want to know that life after football is real for Notre Dame athletes, you know, and if you can convince them of that, most of the time, that's what they need. And the other thing that's happening is these parents, man, these parents are sold in, you know, and I'm talking about the regular parents, not the football player parents. I mean, these guys are, you know, Timmy, my son, works for the football program, and he's telling me to see these parents crying and just so excited about the possibility of their kid playing at Notre Dame is really a remarkable deal.
1: Well, I mean, speaking of how well life after football is going, and I apologize to our radio audience who can't see this. Tim, I have to make sure I'm seeing this right in the background. You're flanked by a Heisman Trophy, your Hall of Fame bus. Is the chair you're sitting on an actual throne as well? Is this an award? It looks amazing.
3: It's not an award, but it is sort of a throne. You know, my wife said, in that room and that room only, right? So I get to have my throne. So
1: you know what? A throne fit for the incredible storied career that you authored and continue to show up gracefully for. Tim, we appreciate all the time. This is a ton of fun. Thank you so much. And hopefully we'll have you on again soon as both your teams keep winning this season.
3: Hey, thank you, guys. Appreciate the time.
2: Thanks, Tim.
1: Awesome
2: so,
1: stuff.
2: So, you know, it reminds me of telling the story again of you explaining what was in that room, College Hall of Famer, Pro Football Hall of Famer, Heisman Trophy winner, all the accolades Tim Brown got. My senior year, I was the captain, and we played Purdue our first game of the season. And Tim Brown was a freshman then, and he was returning the kickoff. And he fumbled the opening kickoff, and Purdue recovered on the five-yard line, right? So we thought the offense was going to go out there, but the defense, sudden change defense, had to go out there. And, you know, as a captain, I'm like, okay, I got to, you know, here's this freshman coming off the field, tough start. I got to stop. I got to, you know, pep him up. And so I stopped in front of Tim as he was coming off the field. I'm like, Tim, don't worry about it. You know, we're going to need you. You know, you're going to be fine. Pat him on the back. I run on the field. I run. So I let him go, and I'm running on the field. And I'm saying to myself, oh, this kid's never going to make it.
4: You Patrick Mahomes then.
1: You did. I mean, could that was I your first no way on, I mean, that was your first no way yes, on God's green earth tape.
2: Yes. Yes, I mean, it was just an in-the-moment thought. Freshman kid fumbled, oh, he's going to struggle, not going to make it. He goes out to be one of the greatest players ever.
1: Here I was thinking you were going to take that opportunity to say, no. Yeah, there was the moment that Tim turned it around, and no. I helped launch this two-time Hall of Fame Heisman Trophy no. going career. And instead, no, you were one of the doubters. You're probably one of the people he had up on a bulletin board somewhere saying, I'm going to prove Mike Golic Sr. wrong.
2: Oh, no, he didn't hear me say that. I said that to myself.
1: Well, now he's heard you say it.
2: I'm the one admitting publicly I said it to myself. I didn't say it to anybody else, but oh, my God. I mean, could I have pegged something more wrong at the moment?
1: Well, I mean, I think there's one other yeah. thing you might yeah. have pegged just as wrong in the moment later on.
2: How do I have a show for 30 years? How is that even possible?
1: Hey, let me tell you what, because doing this job, we don't got to be right all the time. Yeah. We don't even have to be right some of the time. We just got to make sure it sounds good. 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The Golics here on ESPN Radio, Mike Golic Jr., Mike Golic Sr. You know, hearing Tim talk about life after football and what people, you know, want to see and hear from former players. In his case, they're referencing, you know, the Notre Dame Network, the 4 for 40 promise, this idea that you're going to have opportunities once you leave football. It's something that always comes up in conversation around players, and especially, you know, in a lot of my adult lifetime, that conversation has shifted towards the health and wellness of players, specifically around head injuries and CTE, which we know became a major topic of conversation. There was the concussion movie. There were obviously the lawsuits against the NFL that gave way to an increased awareness about this issue that faces NFL players and faces all athletes, but we know the violent nature of this sport. And so there were two articles on ESPN.com that caught both of our attention, one by Kevin Seifert and Stephen Holder, and the other just by Stephen Holder, that talked about, you know, the risks of CTE, how modern players approach those. And, you know, in the case of the Stephen Holder article asking players the question of, if there was a test to diagnose this in the living, which obviously is something that I'm sure researchers, scientists working tirelessly towards, would you take it? And why or why not? And I know, Dad, you as someone that played 9 years in this league, certainly I'm sure spend time thinking about this and were struck by that question.
2: Well, I mean, eventually we're going to get a test for the living, right? And quite honestly, your brother-in-law, my son-in-law, Ben Broniker, who's married to my daughter, Sydney, he is in residency for neurology, and that's one of his quests and goals. He obviously wants to work with former players on head injuries and figure out.
1: He wasn't a tight end himself in the NFL
2: yes.
1: for about 4 or 5 years,
2: yes.
1: played football in college at Harvard, so very uniquely understands this situation.
2: And had to leave the game because of concussion, so it's something that he desperately wants to help find, if nothing else, a living test for. So it's interesting. I was your mother and I were walking the dogs, and I asked her. I said, if I was playing, and this was all the CTE stuff was going on then, it is now, and they said they had a test for it. Would you want me to take it? Because they asked a bunch of current players, and obviously it was split. Some said they would, some said they wouldn't. And my wife was like, basically, she's like, no, I don't think I would want you to take it. Because the one caveat that comes along with there is a test for the living is there's still no cure. So if you find out you have it, but there's no cure, my mindset, because I thought the same thing, and quite honestly, your mother's as well, is, well, just damn the torpedoes. Just keep going, because there's no cure for it. So, you know, if you're going to have it, it's going to be. Now, the question is, there are stages to it. If you have it and it's supposedly an early stage, you keep playing to where it may be a later stage, or do you just not want to know because there is no cure? It's like you find out and you're like, okay, well, there's nothing I can do about it. So why not keep playing? And in all honesty, why not keep, for players today, keep making generational money while you're doing it, knowing there's no cure for it? Now, others, one player said, I probably wouldn't take it because it would change the way I play. You know, and I thought that was a very interesting comment. And there are a bunch of different, Marcus Mariota, C.J. Williams, Joshua Metellus, Deshaun Elliott, all bunch of different guys were asked with different answers. And I think one of the main caveats, again, is there is no cure yet for it. So you'd find out, but there is nothing that you could really do about it.
1: Well, I also would say, and the reason why I think I'd be inclined as someone that, you know, only played through college, but you're trying to find information for almost every level of football, is just that. You know, I mean, it's the most, you know, basic old school line that knowledge is power, but you need as much information about this as possible. And if there were, you know, God forbid, at some point a test for the living, you would like to get a better sense for, all right, if this is present in somebody, is this automatically a death sentence? Does this automatically mean that mental deterioration is going to be an absolute certainty for you in your future? I think that's something where, while we've seen in the brain studied and in players who've unfortunately, yeah, you know, been on the wrong side of tragic events that have been correlated with that, how much causation is there? And as you continue to look for that, right now you can only go off the brains that you have donated, and unfortunately a lot of those common situations and circumstances that are tied to that tragedy. So if you could get a larger sample size, I feel like you can do more in handing players information, because that's what this is about, right? The guys that talk about the risk versus reward factor in this, yeah, are saying, well, hey, now at least I have more information than the guys that played in your era, the predecessors who didn't know they were making a decision or making a wager against their body in this way. Obviously, you knew attrition, injury, all those, as you pointed out to me when I first put on pads, is 100% over a long enough timeline playing this sport. It's a different wager with your head. And so these guys are saying, I know that this is a possibility. I also know I can change my life and potentially my bloodline's life with the amount of money that's available to me here. And that's a risk I'm willing to take. And so continuing to hand guys information is why I do think, well, that would be something that would matter a lot to me in terms of, all right, what can I do this, and how many people can that help?
2: Handing the information to, that was a concussion lawsuit, right? That's why the players won. They said the NFL didn't provide enough information on concussions. That's why the players won $700 million. Again, players are conditioned to understand, have the mentality, it won't happen to me, being like a knee injury or a shoulder injury, but knowing that the longer I play, as I said, there's a 100% chance you're going to hurt something. But players are willing to give up a shoulder, a knee, you know, an ankle, an elbow for the game. They're willing to do that. It's when you get on the inside of the body that players start to, the antennas start to go up, because it's something, if I, you know, hurt my elbow or my shoulder, I know it's 4 weeks, 6 weeks, a year, whatever. Concussion, you don't know, because we don't know. We're still gathering information. But at the end of the day, again, if there was a test, I can say, and again, a lot of guys did say, I would have to talk to my family about would we want to know. And between your mom and I, we came up with, well, there'd be no cure for it. So you would just be wondering, okay, how far is it going to go? Well, why not play while you're wondering? I don't know if that's the smartest thing in the world to do, but I think that would have been the mentality.
1: Yeah, and I think the mentality maybe when you're playing and when you're done is different because while there's no cure now, again, more information could lead to people being able to figure out, hey, is there a way to help treat this? Hey, is there a better route to go? Or at least arming yourself with that knowledge going forward. It's a fascinating proposition and one that I appreciated the candor of you, of the players that responded in this article for, you know, what goes into the mentality of someone that plays this game that we all love at the highest level, knowing what's potentially there and weighing that against what you could do both from a legacy standpoint, playing the game you love and changing your family's life. So awesome job by Kevin and Steve, and great articles, worth your time and definitely worth checking out here. All right, coming up next, though, I have held my tongue for as long as I can. We will take a visit to one of the most beautiful, immaculate cities on planet Earth. Mike Tomlin's Minecraft Town next on the Golics.
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13: Do you envision being friends with the people that you close houses with? I mean, does that keep going?
14: Oh, absolutely. I love getting to check back in with them a couple weeks after, a couple months after, a year later. 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
12: All right. 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You're thinking about stuff. You got to make this call. You got to check on these questions, and that's okay?
14: Yeah, I think it's a job that really is kind of a lifestyle. People are trusting you with something really...
12: Check on these questions, and that's okay?
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0: How do you get to that?
1: Being honest and doing a self-check-in about how you feel, checking in with your emotions, seeing like, am I okay? 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
1: Jeez. Yesterday was one of the greatest days of my life. Mike Golic Jr., Mike Golic Sr. here on the Golix. 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Larry Fitzgerald going to join us in hour number two of the show. Thank you to Tim Brown. It's going to take everything in me not to derail the Larry Fitzgerald interview, asking him if he's aware of Mike Tomlin's Minecraft City.
2: Let me just say real quick, Starship, who did this song, We Built This City, never thought that this song would be played for Minecraft.
1: Mike Tomlin built this city next to a river because body of waters and dense urban cities are important to him. This is all information that we found out yesterday during what had to be one of the more surreal moments of my lifetime. We had heard teased for a while, and if anyone had missed this, Mike Tomlin, new NBC Football Night in America pundit, former longtime Pittsburgh Steelers head coach, Super Bowl champion, had thrown out there that he had spent the better part of the last 12 years building an elaborate city in Minecraft, a game that has a few different modes that allows you to go about here and basically do world building in the mode that Mike Tomlin played in, where resources are unlimited but still have to be

0: acted upon by you, the player. Mike Tomlin debuted last night a look inside the world that he created, and it's the first episode of many, and we're going to need it because it is a legitimate world. Mike Tomlin walked us through the city planning that he did, the high-rises that he built, the aquarium I can't wait to see, referenced that there are single-family homes in more suburban areas of the world that he had built.
1: It's not a okay, I get it. It's not a legitimate world. It's not real.
0: What do you get to decide what's legitimate?
1: Let's just at least admit that what he's doing is not real. I don't care that he spent all the time doing it. Do what your time with what you want, but it's not real. And what I don't understand is your brother Jake sent the note. 2.7 million people watched the Steelers play last week. 4.1 million people viewed Mike Tomlin doing Minecraft.
0: Sounds
1: That's
0: pretty real
1: I
0: to me.
1: That's what I don't understand.
0: That sounds real to me. Those are real numbers. Yeah, I know. Eyes.
1: And that's what I don't understand. It's one thing to play video games or do this. To me, it's another thing to watch somebody else do it, which blows my mind.
0: So you weren't the least bit curious.
1: No.
0: That one of the most prominent football coaches of my lifetime, a guy who is renowned for never having had a losing season with the Pittsburgh Steelers, showed us that he just had this whole other interest. Like, we think of these coaches as myopic. They've got no hobbies. They do all this. And now we find out that Mike Tomlin, I'm asking Minecraft people online because I'm not familiar with this game, has to have spent thousands of hours putting this together and doing so in a way that everyone has said that I have talked to is legitimately impressive.
1: So
0: we got to see a coach's hobby, and it was something I never could have possibly predicted for a guy that I think of as more like you than me.
1: I 100% agree with that, right? We've heard of coaches that had no idea what the hot sitcom was or the hot TV show because they don't turn the TV on because they're coaching. And I'm not going to get into, like some people are, well, maybe that's why he didn't win a Super Bowl. I'm not getting into how people spend their time.
0: No Super Bowls in the 12 seasons that Minecraft is being played by Mike Tomlin. Zero trips and only three playoff wins per Warren Sharp. So people are going to certainly latch on to that.
1: There are stats. But no, I am not going to watch 1 second of it because if he wants to do that, that's cool. I am not going to watch him do that. I am not going to watch somebody play video games. People can do it all they want. I don't understand it, and I never will, but that if someone wants to do it, and people obviously do, go ahead. But no, I will not watch 1 second of it because I don't care about Mike Tomlin or anybody building something that's not real.
0: The city has a dense waterfront, urban layout built
1: gradually
0: over the decade. Multiple neighborhoods, high-rise apartments, a boutique hotel, which was the first building he created that has an executive spa, therapy rooms, indoor-outdoor shops. I saw a speakeasy. There's an apartment building with an aquarium on every floor. What we need is you to start doing this. Clearly, there's a market for this. And while, honestly, my biggest takeaway was, I want to give Mike Tomlin the sticks on, to use your term, a real city, and let him go to work, because he seems like an excellent city planner. This is laid out immaculately.
1: He can't do it in real life.
0: I mean, he could be a city planner, maybe not be able to build it.
2: Those skills could be transferable.
1: No.
2: Why not?
1: No.
0: Why not? What do you know about city planning that you get to poo-poo him? Are you some sort of expert or architect? Clearly not. You couldn't even build a Minecraft town like
1: Mike Tomlin.
0: The
1: man coached for decades, and you think he could plan city buildings. Stop it. What is wrong with our society?
0: I'm just saying, you need to hop on the train because Mike D is about to make a bunch of money off this.
1: Well, that I get. Okay.
0: So you, Mike Tomlin, him taking you through the world building that needs to go on here. Coming up next, we celebrate the Chicago White Sox burgeoning superstar here on the Golics on ESPN Radio and the ESPN app.
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19: The Chicago White Sox have swept the Houston Astros in this wild card series. Swing and a ball in the air. Left field and deep. Alvarez back, turns, looks, good! Run Rock gets a three-run homer to left center.
16: They just never give up. They always think they have a chance. They're probably the only ones in this country that believe that they could be in this spot, and they maintain that belief.
20: You know, we like being the underdog. You know, we're excited. We're going to, you know, go celebrate this one, but, you know, we're excited for what to come.
16: The main thing was, you know, getting back to Chicago for some postseason baseball, so we're really blessed that we get to do that.
0: The White Sox punch their ticket to the next round, Major League Baseball postseason. Locked and loaded right now. The Golics here on ESPN Radio, the ESPN app. Mike Golic Jr., Mike Golic Sr. We're presented by Progressive Insurance. Larry Fitzgerald going to join us in about 15 minutes on the show. I'd be so curious for his view on a lot of things, but especially the struggles of Marvin Harrison Jr., a wide receiver and a team Larry knows incredibly well. Had a really rough start to his NFL career after a prolific college career at Ohio State. So certainly curious about that among many things as we look ahead to the NFL weekend coming up.
1: I'll be interested if Larry plays Minecraft or not. By the way, I'll do it. I'll start it.
0: Okay. All right. So we have received a soft verbal from my father to commit to starting a Minecraft city of his own. If anyone missed it, in the last hour, Mike Tomlin debuted his 12-year build of a Minecraft city that he started playing with his kids apparently when they were in middle school. Father-kid bonding moment. They fell out of favor with it as they got older. And Mike Tomlin just kept playing it and playing it well. All the reviews that we're getting from Minecraft people say that Mike Tomlin's build is upper echelon, upper. And we've said now he's going to make a ton of money because he was willing to share his nerdy interest with the world. And so we thought, why not have dad jump on it? People love when they see my dad on TikTok, on any social media. So you're ready to go. You see this build and you think you can replicate this, Dad?
1: It'll take some time. It'll take some effort. But you know what I'll also do is I'll invite help from viewers.
21: Ooh.
1: We'll make it a collaborative effort, right?
21: Do you have any idea on, like, what you're trying to look for? Are you going to build, like, a residential neighborhood? Are you going to build, like, a college campus? Like, where does your mind go to?
1: You know what? I'll take, you know, thoughts from people on what should I build? Should I build an awesome stadium, a stadium that can handle many different sports? How about a stadium that... Because it used to be football and baseball stadiums, you played in one stadium, but you played on a baseball field. How you transform it so it is actually a baseball field, so it's actually a football field. What kind of turf do you use? Can it have concerts? What kind of suites are in there? That may be too small, just one stadium. I may have to expand that.
0: There we go. See, I like this, though, between the sports tie-ins, which are obviously easily there. And then also, I think, why not bring in your other interest? Because really the beautiful part about this is grown men are so rarely allowed to talk about their hobbies in public places, especially in a sport as repressed as football. So Mike Tomlin coming to the table with this is legitimately awesome in a way that I hope gives us copycats, gives us other people saying, okay, now I can share my nerdy interests. You know, I love anime, and I love seeing football players, guys talk openly about something that used to be reserved and kind of off to the side. Dad, you take your love of movies, Netflix shows. You could take the scenes from Hell on Wheels and build a radio or build a railroad track in yours and try and have that. You can take all these different shows that you loved over the years, your Clive Cussler novels that we've talked about. You can put The Wreck of the Edmund Fitzgerald in a bay. The world's your oyster.
1: I could make a football training facility that has Navy SEALs type things to do.
0: Oh, there we go.
1: Yeah, that's a good thought. Okay. All right, we're rolling here.
0: There we go. No ideas are bad ideas right now as we build out the Mike Golic Sr. narrative Minecraft world. I do really hope we get other coaches, other players that are willing to come out and share. Like, it used to be revelatory when you'd get Hall of Famers that would turn into photographers after Ken Griffey Jr., the likes. This is the gateway to the final boss here that I can't wait for. Hey, you mentioned building a stadium. Maybe you could build the White Sox stadium, because right now they have it absolutely rolling. And as good as the vibes are in Mike Tomlin's Minecraft city, I promise you they can't be better than they are on the South Side right now, knowing that the White Sox have pulled this off in the same breath that the Chicago Cubs were swept in the wild card round. And, oh, by the way, You've got a burgeoning, I think, social media star, beloved player icon in Munetaka Murakami, who the White Sox first baseman went viral the other day for his sound bites after the White Sox punched their ticket to this wild card round. Now we get him in the locker room after celebrating the White Sox victory. Here is their star, Mune.
2: Hey, guys, tell me, what are you feeling right now?
3: 100.
2: 100, yeah. Not 1,000 this time?
3: Yeah, 100. Oh! I'm Japanese!
2: Hey, it's early in Japan. They're celebrating with you. Anything you want to say to them?
3: Same, hi. Same. Yeah, he's drunk. He's drunk. Yeah.
2: You told me you didn't need him.
3: I'm drunk. Yeah, yeah, today maybe hungover, you know? Yeah.
2: Tomorrow hungover.
3: Yes. No, yesterday, tomorrow. Yeah, sorry. I don't speak English.
2: You don't need the translator. Congratulations, Winner.
3: Thank you so much.
0: It's just, it's so beautiful. Sincerity, it is. It is pure, and it is everything that got talked about. You always reference Bill Curry talking about the huddle, but the locker room, this idea that especially in baseball, a sport that's so international, that you can get all these different cultures coming together to try and do the great thing like the White Sox are in the process of doing right now. And to have a player who is not speaking in his native tongue, which always impresses the hell out of me, still able to give so many people his personality in a way that everybody loves right now. This is freaking awesome.
1: I always go to, you know, when athletes are asked, what do you miss the most about your sport? And invariably, it comes down to the locker room, which means the teammates. And to get to experience that and celebrate together the culmination. Now, it's not over yet, but each culmination, making the playoffs, winning their wild card round, and just being able to share that with people that you just – because during a professional season, you spend more time with your teammates than you do your family. It is a sacrifice. And obviously, you're well paid for it, but it's time together. And just to have that pure joy of accomplishment is something I know I still miss from a locker room, and most athletes do miss.
0: Certainly everyone misses moments like this. And again, between this, the American Pope that we know is a renowned White Sox fan and a guy who's surely thrilled about this result right now, the vibes for them are pretty high, Dad. I'd be pretty terrified if I were you and the Cleveland Guardians. You've been sitting waiting in the wings, well-earned bye through the first round of the wild card, but now you got this freight train from hell coming, or I should say freight train from heaven, because the Pope's involved coming your way.
1: Well, maybe they're too jacked up like Ole Miss was after beating LSU.
0: Ooh, the emotional letdown.
1: Right, and then went to Florida and got stomped. So let's see. Can the White Sox get all this joy and alcohol out of their system before the next series starts?
0: It's a real rock and a hard place for me, because on one hand, I would love to see the White Sox keep rolling. It's a great story. And we'd get more moments like this. Munetaka Murakami covered in champagne or beer, celebrating in the locker room in his second language. But on the other side, I have also been one of our nation's foremost defenders of Taylor Swift's song Cleveland from the encore portion of The Life of a Showgirl. And if the Guardians play well, you already know that's going to be bumping in and out of break. It's going to be played in the stadium after these games. And so I don't think I can lose. Well, no matter what the outcome is on this. So I love that for me. It's the Golics here on ESPN Radio, the ESPN app. Mike Golic Jr. and Mike Golic Sr. Let's shift gears and start to look ahead. It's Thursday. We got Thursday Night Football coming up. We'll get to the Steelers-Browns preview, which is going to be an awesome game. Like the AFC North, you talked about it the other day. We had lionized the AFC West coming into the season. The NFC West always gets talked about. Hell, even the NFC North, which is now limped through the beginning of the opening part of the season. And then you got the AFC North, where everyone seems to be riding high right now. The Steelers coming off a big win against the Bengals. The Browns continue to roll here as their defense looks incredible. Deshaun Watson distributing to all these young weapons. But we got some teams facing some pretty bad math going into this weekend. You know it. We love the beginning of the season playoff math. We got a bunch of 1-2 teams right now, some really good ones, especially based on our diagnosis coming into the season, facing this stat. Teams that start 1-3 in the NFL season have a 14.3% chance of making the playoffs versus teams that begin 2-2, that jumps up to 37%. So more than doubles your chances of making the postseason by getting a win this week. And when I read down the name of teams that are 1-2, Dad, the Panthers, the Rams, the Cowboys, the Jets, the Patriots, the Saints, the Commanders, the Falcons, the Packers, and the Cardinals, there's a couple of teams littered in there that before the season we were talking about as legitimate contenders that are now kind of on the brink here. Which of these 1-2 teams intrigues you the most or finds themselves in the most dire situation going into this weekend?
1: I think the Patriots, right? Now, the Patriots was one of the teams we thought would regress a little bit, but 1-2, offense looking very bad, and oh, by the way, they go to Buffalo. So this could easily be a 1-3 team, though it's the NFL, so you never know. Bills are favored, I think, by like 6.5 in this game. This is one where they're playing poorly and they're playing a top opponent. So that's the team I think I worry about the most.
0: A top opponent who's also coming off of a game where they just skated by, right? Yeah. The Bills played awful. They had the negative turnover differential against a struggling Chargers team and barely managed to pull that one out. So you know there was probably some come to Jesus. It's a little bit easier to correct mistakes after you get your nose bloodied like that for a top contending team. You also just have weird vibes around the Patriots right now. Like, there's been reports and people talking about Mike Vrabel and Drake May, the quarterback and head coach. Are they on the same page? To the point where Mike Vrabel had to answer questions in his press conference on the reported rift between him and Drake May. Take a listen.
4: Let me just tell you why I'm here. I'm here because Drake was the quarterback. Believe it or not, I had choices to where I wanted to coach. I wanted to coach here because Drake was the quarterback. So I don't have really much other to add to that about, you know, a comment that from an unnamed source. But I'll just tell you what I've told numerous people if they want to ask me why I'm here.
0: So, I mean, he makes no bones about that, and I believe him. Like, we know Mike Vrabel was absolutely going to have suitors.
1: Yes.
0: The draw of going home is certainly one thing, but you know all these coaches, when they look at the job they're going to take, they want to make sure the most important position in football is taken care of, and he believed enough that it was to go back and risk his legacy at this point.
1: And look at what Drake May did last year. You know, it's in there, right? I mean, he's playing poorly right now, but he's not alone. Obviously, there's a lot of people that need to look in the mirror, but he is making bad decisions. He is regressing a little bit. That doesn't mean he can't, you know, pick it up. We'll see if he can pick it up. Again, very, very tough matchup for them. You talk about 1-2 teams, there's actually two matchups with 1-2 against 1-2, Colts and Commanders, and then the Monday Nighter, Falcons and the Saints. Who would have thought the only undefeated matchup this week is Chiefs at Raiders?
0: Unbelievable.
1: Who had that on their bingo card?
0: Certainly not me, especially on the Raiders side. And listen, I know no one, myself included, is really picking them right now. I mean, obviously, I'm going to pick Kansas City in that matchup. But we talked to Tim Brown a little bit about it earlier, and we've seen there's definite improvement. And while the portion of the schedule to start the year has been super favorable for them, they did it at least for the first two games without Brock Bowers being out there. You saw last week what a difference that made. So it is pretty remarkable to see that. The one that I think sticks out the most to me, right, is the Los Angeles Rams. Because we came off last weekend when they lost to go to 1-2 and still said, yeah, I can't find it in myself to be worried about this Rams team, because what we've seen on the field, despite the fact that, hey, one of your two losses came, I say on the road, I forget if they were technically the home team, you played in Australia with a travel schedule that the head coach admits didn't do you any favors in hindsight, against a team and coach and Kyle Shanahan who's had your number over the years and knows you better than most. And then your other loss came in prime time against the Denver Broncos team that we said, hey, that could be a Super Bowl matchup here. So I haven't seen anything from the play, and I think that's important in looking at these teams. Dallas, you've got legitimate concerns about the defense. That's why they traded for Joey Porter Jr. I still haven't seen, even in the weeks since Puka Nacua went on the shelf, legitimate concern about the level of play from the important parts of that Rams roster that say, hey, especially if Puka and Myles Garrett get healthy, that this team is going to be anything but a contender still.
1: I agree, but the way, and in calling that game, being in the stadium at Denver, to see the way the Rams were dominating that game, 16-0 at halftime, though, give Denver defense credit, maybe the Rams offense a little bit of chiding for not being able to finish drives and having field goals instead of touchdowns. But I agree with you. They're playing better than the Eagles. The Eagles are a real head scratcher.
0: Yes.
1: Right? Without question. offensively and defensively. So, and that this game is in Philly, going to be a real interesting game.
0: I feel infinitely better, and that's a great comparison, about the Los Angeles Rams at 1-2 than I do the Philadelphia Eagles at 2-1. You know what else I feel good about? Dudes sharing their hobbies. People in general sharing their fun, nerdy hobbies. 888-729-3776, 888-SAY-ESPN. In honor of Mike Tomlin debuting his 12-year build in Minecraft, feel free to come here and share your nerdiest hobby or habit. 888-729-3776. Let's go to Josh in Ohio. Josh, you're on the Golix. What's yours?
6: Hey, what's up, guys? Number one, glad to hear both of you on the radio again. Been around for a long time following Mike Sr. to Mike Jr.'s career and radio, from football to radio. So love hearing you guys again. Mine, 47 years old, four boys. From college to elementary school, Fortnite, late night, man. I play Fortnite. Never thought I'd be on something like that, but I play with my younger brother, who's actually 37 years old. And that's how we connect, and that's how I connect with my kids. At the same time, we play that together. You know, game of survival.
1: Let me ask you a question.
6: I get made fun of.
1: Let me ask you a question. Yeah. When you play Fortnite, when you have a session of Fortnite, how long are you playing?
6: Well, it's late night, number one. I don't do anything until my kids are taken care of, and essentially the wife is, you know, if there's only certain times you can do that as a father. But when you do, in your session, if I'm talking to my brother the whole time, it could be an hour, could be maybe an hour and a half when I'm able to do that.
0: Love that for you, Josh. We appreciate you sharing that, too. Like you said there, it is about connection. I make the joke all the time. I play EA College Football Dynasty League. Shout out to the fellas. With a bunch of guys, three of which I've actually met in real life in that group. But for an hour, you get to sit there and chop it up with somebody on the headset. You get to connect with somebody. We're combating loneliness.
1: Do you still stink at that game? I've seen you play. You've got drilled all the time.
0: No, still very bad. So we're just doing this for the vibes. 888-729-3776 if you want to share your nerdy hobbies. The MLB postseason is on ESPN Radio. Continues tonight with Phillies and Braves. Game 3 at 8 o'clock Eastern. 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
1: It's the Golix here. Mike Golic Jr., Mike Golic Sr. Got Thursday night football preview coming up in about 15 minutes. Steelers, Browns, great AFC North battle. And I mean that. Thursday night football, we might actually get a happy and entertained Al Michaels for all four quarters of this game. Not going to have to talk about the moon again, even though my nephew Jackson had to love Al Michaels and Joe Buck doing moon talk in the primetime games here. We only do goat talk today, though. Hall of Famers only today on the Golix. Delighted to be joined by Larry Fitzgerald, the Pro Football Hall of Famer, here on behalf of DraftKings, which we can't wait to talk about. But more importantly right now, Notre Dame dad, his son Devin, a wide receiver for the Fighting Irish. So, Larry, good to be with you. How's the experience been so far through a third of the season of being a Notre Dame dad now?
2: It's been phenomenal, as you guys both know. You know, the place is sensational. The way people treat you, you know, the students, you know, my son's experience, you know, everything he's really loved, and so wonderful to be a part of the fraternity.
3: Yeah, Devin, just a freshman, has one catch this year for 20 yards against Rice, along with some other NFL sons, Plexico Burris, Jerome Bettis, kids are wide receivers. Larry, I'm wondering what led you to Notre Dame, and what was the draw from Marcus Freeman and Notre Dame for your son to go there?
2: Yeah, I mean, we went on a bunch of different trips all around the country, and you know, I never forget, you know, us sitting in the Morris Inn and just talking about things that were important to him, right? And you know, how Coach Freeman and Mike Brown and Coach Dimbrock and Coach G and, you know, Coach Orlando and all of the staff, you know, made him feel, but also didn't blow smoke up his butt. They didn't tell him, hey, you're going to come in here and you're going to start day one. You're going to earn everything. You're going to go to class. You're going to be a part of this community. You're going to live in the dorms. You know, like all of the things, you know, that a young man should be thinking about and important. Like, he thought those things were important, and that's one of the major reasons that he chose to go there.
1: It's been a great start, certainly for the team this year. I'm curious, as you've, you know, certainly watched and no doubt with a vested interest in your son, you're no stranger to great quarterback play, and they seem to have it in South Bend right now. What impresses you most about C.J. Carr, the Fighting Irish quarterback, through 4 weeks?
2: Well, I mean, he's been sensational. He's been very accurate with his throws. The tight window throws that he's made, you know, he's tough. I love, like last week, I loved the way in Purdue, you know, when they split him out and the cornerback took a cheap shot. You know, most people will be flustered by that or angered or allow their emotions to get the best of him. All he did is get back in the huddle, call the play, and go run right back in the same end zone he was, you know, a few moments earlier. And so his poise, his leadership, and, you know, even just talking to Devin, you know, how he treats the young guys, you know, guys are not even playing, you know, running routes with them after practice, watching film with them. You know, he's about himself getting better. He's about being the very best teammate, and he's a wonderful representative of that university.
3: Yeah, that had to take everything he had after he ran that touchdown, and not to go talk smack to that dude who decked him. He had to bite his lip on that one and not get a 50-yarder. So switching over to the NFL, the position you played, wide receiver, obviously there are players that come in to the league and play great right away. Others, it takes a little bit of time. A guy that came in with a lot of fanfare because of his dad, Marvin Harrison Jr. with the Cardinals, has struggled since he's gotten into the league. If you can talk about him and the struggles and what wide receivers need to overcome going from college to the NFL.
2: Yeah, I mean, he has had a lot of negativity surrounding him, which most of it I feel like is unwarranted. I mean, he's gotten better. You know, I watched some of his rookie tape and look at him now in terms of the route running, his ability to get out of the breaks, you know, just the nuances of the game. He's improving, right? And sometimes the numbers don't quantify that improvement. And so I think also unrealistically, you know, you're comparing him to his father, which is not fair. I mean, he's a Hall of Famer, one of the best players to ever play the game. And so, like, I just really feel like it's unnecessary. And, you know, I just think Marvin needs to focus on, you know, to staying in his lane, doing the things that he can do to control the outcome. You know, he's got a quarterback who throws it really well, and Jacoby Brissett, you know, is in rhythm on time. I really like the system that they're running. And so, like, he's going to have his opportunities. And when those opportunities come, you know, he just needs to make them. You know, my rookie year when I got drafted in 04, like, I was terrible. Like, I wasn't very good at all. I mean, I remember, you know, Michael Clayton ended up winning rookie of the year, playing for the Tampa Bay Buccaneers, and everybody like, hey, man, they made a big mistake taking this guy, you know, with the, you know, first, you know, receiver off the board. And I remember feeling like crap and, you know, really just thinking like, I really need to get better. I need to improve. And I think Marvin has a lot of those same, you know, mentalities and characteristics about himself.
1: Hall of Famer Larry Fitzgerald with us here on the Golics. Do you remember the moment where it clicked for you earlier in your career and what it took to kind of get to feeling like, okay, I belong here?
2: Yeah, it started clicking when I got with Kurt Warner. You know, Kurt, you know, and there's no knock on anybody, but I mean, obviously when you're playing with the Hall of Fame quarterback and, you know, the way he held me accountable, the way he pushed me, the things that we talked about, how he poured into me off the field and, you know, shared the word with me and broke bread with me. And like, it was all the things. And like, I'm not naive to the fact that, you know, was I a better player than I was my first year? Absolutely. Was I a better route runner? Was I in better shape? Did I have a better understanding of the system? Like, all of those things, yes. But, you know, Kurt Warner, you know, he brought a whole new flavor. And, you know, that definitely helped.
3: Yeah, I'm interested. You said the comparisons Marvin Harrison Jr. to his dad are unfair. Well, your son Devin's in that position as well, both playing the same position like the Harrisons play. Both are wide receivers. What conversations have you had with him about he has to know the shadow and the footsteps that he's trying to follow in?
2: Yeah, I don't think he puts that kind of pressure on him, and I definitely don't. I want him to be the very best version of himself, and if I'm being honest with you, he's a heck of a lot better than I was at this age right now in terms of his physicality, his understanding of systems, you know, leverages, and, you know, he's much better, more polished than I was at this point. And so I think he's got a really bright future. I'm excited, and I hope he is able to achieve the things that he sets his mind off to. And if he doesn't, that's fine too. You know, I'm not going to love him any less. And, but, you know, I try to help him out as best I can and try to put him in, you know, best position to be successful and put him around, get the resources around him. And, you know, he's a great kid and he's working his tail off.
1: No question. I'd say so far, so good on that front. A lot to be proud of and certainly excited to see what his journey includes with his time in South Bend and beyond. Larry, we know your journey here today, part of a deal with DraftKings, the annual Pink'em campaign. What can you tell us about what you have going on with them?
2: Well, I've been very fortunate to be able to partner with DraftKings for the last 7 years. We've raised over $700,000 to combat breast cancer through our Pink'em campaign that runs from week 4 to 8 throughout the NFL season. And, you know, it means a lot to be able to have the partnership because it brings so much visibility to a disease that has really ravaged my family, took my mother's life, and my aunt has battled to it. Our executive director of our foundation has battled it twice. And so this is something I live, I breathe, I think about every single day, and to be able to have the partnership with DraftKings means a great deal to me.
1: No question. It's going to be a great cause to once again be supported in this way, so people can definitely check that out. And like you said, the work that you've done with your foundation, it touches so many people because unfortunately this terrible disease also touches so many people along the course of our lives. So certainly glad to have you guys doing incredible work like this. Glad to have you with us on the show today as well, Larry. This has been a ton of fun. Enjoy the rest of the season. I'm sure we'll see you around at some point here and talk to you very soon.
2: I look forward to it, guys. Thanks for always having me. Have a wonderful day.
3: Thanks, Larry. Thanks, appreciate Larry. It. You know, I bet Larry's son appreciated when maybe Larry sat down and broke down
1: high school here we
3: tape
1: go.
3: With him.
1: Yeah, just unbelievable.
3: You know, Devin said, I'm going to soak up what you're selling, Dad, and try and learn from you, where you and your brother Jake thought it was like pulling, you know, nails on a chalkboard when I sat down to watch film with you guys.
1: I mean, Larry does have a gold jacket.
3: Oh, so you're saying because I don't have a gold jacket, I don't know what the hell I'm talking about. Is that where you're going?
1: It's a little harder to say no to the gold jacket, the bust hanging over your corner there when you're watching tape, I'm just saying.
3: I have a picture of me dressed like Kim Kardashian that hangs up. So didn't that mean anything?
1: Unfortunately, I don't need to see that picture hung up anywhere because it's burned into a part of my psyche I wish I could erase from the hard drive. But unfortunately, the years of therapy since that moment haven't done the job yet. We'll see if that changes anytime soon. 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All right, it's about that time. The goal is here on ESPN Radio. We got Thursday Night Football, and like I mentioned, I think Al Michaels is going to get to call a really fun game. Steelers at the Browns. The Steelers, a 2.5-point road favorite against the Cleveland Browns team. Started the season 2-1, and you look at, in general, the AFC North right now, everyone above 500, everyone sitting at 2-1 to start the season. Can the Browns do this, Dad? Can they keep this rolling? I was ready to leave the Steelers for dead after the Patriots game, I'll fully admit. And now last week is stuck in my craw in a way that's going to be really hard to get out.
3: Well, I'm going to tell you where, and it's going to be on, can the position that you were at offensive line handle the pass rush of the Steelers? That's Spencer Fano and Titus Howard, the two tackles. The Browns' tackles have allowed the second-highest pressure rate in the league, and Howard is tied for the most pressures allowed by a right tackle. And all they're going against is T.J. Watt and Alex Highsmith. So, that to me is going to be a key about pressure on Deshaun Watson. I think he's been sacked 9 times this year. He has avoided some pressure for sure. Deshaun has done a nice job at that. So I'll be interested to see how they block those edge rushers for Pittsburgh.
1: Yeah, you know, we've talked so glowingly about the young skill for the Browns, obviously the defense, but the offensive line is a totally new group from last year. And while there is a young guy in Spencer Fano who you've seen spurts of really good football from and who's been an improvement over that spot last year, the rest of the group, this stat right here, the most damning. Deshaun Watson has faced 12 unblocked pressures this season, the third most in the NFL. Now, the difference, and the thing I'd say, because we've talked about Deshaun Watson a bunch on this show, I think right now Todd Monken's done a good job of making him a point guard for a bunch of skill players that have a bright future in this league and accounting for the fact that this offensive line has struggled a bit in protection. He hasn't had to make a ton of otherworldly plays in the pass game, but the one thing that he has done incredibly well is mitigate sacks. You see his size in the pocket being able to get them out of some trouble when guys are sent free his direction. And so that's going to be important because the Steelers on the other side haven't been a great pressure team, but they take down the quarterback. Unsurprising, given the fact that T.J. Watt, Alex Highsmith, and the guys on that defensive front are there. And so that's going to be the biggest difference, I think, when you look at last week to this week, where the Steelers playing against the Browns playing against the Carolina Panthers. Panthers team, young, good, athletic pass rushers, couldn't take down the quarterback. You got professional sack artists on the other side for the Pittsburgh Steelers in a way that worries me a lot. Where the O-line a little better, I might be picking the Browns in this matchup, but I think you combine what we saw from the Steelers a little more in the downfield passing attack, especially wide receivers like Roman Wilson last week, than what we'd seen so far to start this year, and a defense that I think with that offensive line is just a bad matchup. I like the Steelers in this one and the points.
3: Yeah, Elton Jenkins, the center for Cleveland, out with a concussion as well. That certainly doesn't help. And from the Pittsburgh side, you know, as far as running the ball, Jaylen Warren, a monster game last week, 176 total yards. Rico Dowdle's still out because of a toe injury, so the bulk of it's going to fall on Warren. Aaron Rodgers is going to go try and tie Tom Brady for most wins on a Thursday night. Tom Brady has 14. Aaron has 13 going into this game. But Pittsburgh is 0-9 on the road when facing an AFC North team on a Thursday. I actually called the game 2 years ago that turned into a blizzard in the second half where Cleveland won that game. So a tough road trip for Pittsburgh as of late.
1: It certainly has been. And again, a legit challenge on the other side in what the Cleveland Browns defense poses you. Mason Graham, we've talked about a bunch on this show, second-year pro out of Michigan, has started to look more like what they expected when they drafted him highly. Jared Verse has been exactly what you expected coming over from the Rams. So for a group that lost the reigning defensive player of the year, I think that defense under a new coordinator has acquitted themselves remarkably well. Fun matchup, too. We know for the Pittsburgh Steelers, new right side of their line in Brock Hoffman at right guard, and then Max Ahonachor, the right tackle, who was their rookie first-round draft pick out of Arizona State, both got that run last week and looked pretty good on that side of the ball. Young, athletic, this whole offensive line is certainly a younger group that they've been trying to build through the draft. Left side struggled a little bit as of late, but watching that group matched up against this very potent Browns front is probably going to be where on Pittsburgh's side this game's decided, because Aaron Rodgers showed you last week he can still dust off the old fastball every once in a while. It can still look in spurts like the guy that we saw. It's just a matter of, can you protect him long enough to do that? Because at this point, he got no interest in getting hit.
3: Do we think the dust has settled on the quarterback situation in Cleveland? We all said by the time they went back for their first home game against Carolina, Shedeur Sanders may be in the lineup. Deshaun Watson, was he going to get booed by the crowd? Well, here they are sitting 2-1. Deshaun Watson completing over 68% of his passes, just one interception. Again, I don't think playing well enough to get a new contract. That's down the road. But still, has the dust settled, and are we quieted down now about cheering or the crowd wanting Shedeur Sanders in?
1: Listen, the crowd's always fickle in Cleveland, and the Deshaun Watson situation, it has been complicated for a million reasons on that front. But I think for the time being, you're not going to rock the boat while they're winning, but the minute it goes wrong, I'm sure that's going to come flooding back. Because similarly, in the way that we've talked about, wasn't going to take much for people to trust the Chiefs again, right? A couple games of it looking right. Patrick Mahomes looking healthy. Kenneth Walker looks awesome. The defense has young stars. We've seen them be great recently, and so it wasn't going to take much for us to believe that again. Similarly, Deshaun Watson, again, has played fine, has played well, and has gone out there and directed traffic for this team, but I don't think has been an integral part of winning, an irreplaceable force at that position, in a way that if it does finally look bad one game, isn't going to have people jumping off the ship again very quickly. And listen, there's also the other portion of this where this is a player that has been marked by injury for the last couple of seasons and is getting contacted a lot behind an offensive line for the ways that we just said. So there's also that where you have to worry about, are they going to be able to keep him upright for the entire season if the offensive line continues to protect that position the way they are right now?
3: Yeah, and I think Aaron Rodgers speaks for all players in the NFL who play on Thursday. They say you just grind through the 3 hours knowing the back end you have 10 days before your next game.
1: Yes, that mini bye on the other side that comes with playing on Thursday night. So, for Aaron Rodgers, who against the Patriots looked like it might be over, and then again this last week looked like they might be so back, I wonder if that's going to be the roller coaster we ride with a quarterback of his age, knowing, yes, there is still the skill set that made him one of the most impressive players I've ever watched for a while in there. It's just got to be with a running game to complement it, with an offensive line that's in position to pass protect well and is going to have a big challenge coming up tonight that you guys can watch on Thursday Night Football. You can watch us now that ESPN Unlimited is a part of YouTube TV. That means anytime from 10 a.m. to noon Eastern, you want to go to your YouTube TV, you can flip it on and see our mugs on there, the backgrounds that we have painstakingly and meticulously put together so that you can enjoy the viewing experience along with the listening experience. 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
4: 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It's an SEC showdown in Knoxville. Tennessee came up short against top-ranked Texas in its conference opener. Now, the Vols look to bounce back as the 3-1 Auburn Tigers come to town.
5: 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Scoop and score! And Auburn extends its lead.
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4: a look. Welcome to Mike Tomlin's Minecraft City. A thing I hope someone is saying to me very soon. I want to check out the speakeasy. But in the meantime, here on the Golix on ESPN Radio, Mike Golix Jr., Mike Golix Sr., presented by Progressive Insurance. The best we can do is take you through the internet. A tour of headlines from a world that I spend way too much time in. Devin, what do we got first?
5: All right. First up, at a cemetery in Hungary, 19 two-man teams competed in a grave-digging contest designed to highlight the physical skill and professionalism of cemetery workers while challenging taboo around death. Using only hand tools, contestants had to dig regulation graves measuring 1.6 meters deep, 2 meters long, and 0.8 meters wide, with speed and workmanship both judged. Senior, how do you think you would fare in a grave-digging contest?
6: Horribly. Now, I did used to work side jobs with my dad, who was a bricklayer, when I was like 12 years old. So I did have to mix cement, carry bricks. I didn't really have to dig holes. Had to prop up driveways and crack the cement and haul it away. But does it say how long it would take to dig a regulation size grave?
4: I mean, there is a regulation size, I'm sure.
5: Yes,
4: so.
5: Yeah, it does. 1 hour, 21 minutes.
4: Woo! God, wow. That's tough work.
6: That's digging at speed, too. That's not just...
5: Yeah, that was the winning time.
4: Well, and that's 19 people working on that.
6: And by the way, this is an aside, I understand. Boy. In those movies where we all see where the guy gets thrown a shovel and says, dig your grave, right? Because, you know, he's going to get shot and he has to dig his own grave. I'm not digging my own grave. I'm telling that guy with the gun, you're going to kill me anyway. Why would I dig my grave first? Just kill me and then one of your henchmen has to dig the grave. I'm not doing it.
4: Well, see, isn't that always when the person that's on the verge of being killed formulates the plan to get them out of it? You've got time there to talk them through it.
7: You got maybe a weapon. You got a shovel now.
4: That is
6: true.
4: They
6: have a gun.
7: Yeah, but at least you got something.
4: Better than nothing. You're just going to go down without a fight?
6: Oh, yeah. I'm not digging my own grave. No.
7: But then you're giving up.
6: Wait. But you know what I'll do? I'll pick up the shovel first, have the explanation of why I'm not digging my own grave, and then I'll try and battle my way out of it.
4: I think that this highlights a phenomenon that I would like to do, watching a movie like that with a grave digger so that they can get the sensation that we all do when you watch a football movie where the action's really bad or it's not realistic, and they're looking at it, you know, the amount of time, the sun going down, going, it would take you at least three times that long to dig an actual grave that's regulation size. This movie is completely unrealistic. Devin, what else we got?
5: Backpack, a notably calm male brown bear, also known as Bear 89, won Alaska's 12th annual Fat Bear Week after receiving more than 100,000 online votes and edging Bear 910 with just over 50% in the final. The

0: son of former champion Holly, Backpack is known as the gentle giant who relies on quiet strength rather than fighting. Junior, thoughts on the fat bear?
1: Oh, so thrilled. I remember when his mom, Holly, won, too, the Duchess of Density, as she is known. Fat Bear Week is a triumph. It's one of my favorite times because I've always said I would love to be able to cuddle a bear. I understand that they are full-blown wild animals with the ability to just rip me to shreds, but they look so cuddly. And in this case, what a great job by Backpack overcoming the injury early in his life thanks to a mother's love and going on to become an absolute unit.
2: I love how big and cute they are, but the scene that always flashes above me, and I forgot the name of the movie, when Leonardo DiCaprio gets thrown around by
1: the Revenant. Yeah.
2: And just mauled. I'm like, they're so cute, but at a distance. You know, until they're charging you and standing up and you're peeing yourself, you know, they're very cute until that moment hits.
1: They are, but if you could meet one when it was young so it would remember you when it's
2: that
1: older
2: would be cool.
1: And think of you fondly,
2: yeah.
1: And then you get that moment where it runs back before it tears you to shreds, and
2: yeah.
1: You're kind of wrestling, you get
2: yeah.
1: to cuddle there. What a great feeling that would be. It's like yeah. a big Labrador Retriever then.
0: Kath Bowie, this is very timely with our video game discussion. Kath Bowie, a 78-year-old grandmother from Scotland who streams as Grumpy Gran 48, has been recognized by Guinness World Records as the oldest female Fortnite streamer on Twitch. Bowie began playing after seeing her grandson play the game in 2017 and has live streamed for 9 years, saying she still loves the excitement of Fortnite more than any other game she has tried.
2: Listen,
0: World
2: man.
0: Senior, go ahead. I mean, thoughts. Like,
2: come
0: this,
2: on.
0: This could be you.
2: What? How long? I feel like Fortnite has been around forever. Has it?
0: Yeah,
1: it's been
0: a while.
1: It has.
0: Could you be Grumpy Gramp? Grumpy Gramp 48?
2: Man,
1: pissed off Pappy.
2: It's the thing. I the Minecraft thing sounds interesting, but do I want to devote that much time to it?
1: Well, like, remember doing the math? They said for Mike Tomlin, this boiled down over 12 years to like 5 hours a week. That's nothing over the course of 7 days.
2: That's true, and it actually probably takes more discipline to stop, right?
1: Yes.
2: To do it to just an hour a day and to physically stop and say, I'm going to, like, go on with my life before I come back to an hour of make-believe.
1: It does certainly seem to be the case. Devin, do we have time for one more?
0: Yeah, we can fit this one in. A woman driving a white BMW in Miami's neighborhood narrowly escaped death when an 85-foot construction drill rig collapsed onto her SUV near Brickwell Bay Drive. Miami Fire Chief Robert Hivia, and she spotted the rig falling, backed up just enough for it to strike only the hood, then escaped through the rear of the vehicle after it caught fire. I don't know if you guys seen Final Destination. This is that.
1: Yes.
0: I am, like, this is terrifying.
1: For a generation of us that grew up with the Final Destination movies, this is the math I am doing in my head. 100% of every car ride I am ever involved in, you see an 18-wheeler carrying a bunch of logs, you will not find a person between 20 and 45 that is going to drive behind that for longer than a second.
2: I think of it differently. I want a big-time company van or truck to crash into me so I can sue the hell out of them and grab a lot of money.
1: I mean, yeah, you can't sue the hell out of them from heaven or the other place.
2: The rest of my family can do well.
1: There you go. The sacrifice that you make. We'll see if Rich Eisen is willing to sacrifice for his family like that. He takes over next.
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17: 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And now, it's Rich Eisen.
21: Yeah.
13: 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The wild card series are all in the books with the exception of the Phillies and the Braves. We have one game three later on today. That's going up against the Thursday night football contest in Cleveland, Ohio, where the equally 2-1 Steelers and Browns have at it. We'll preview all of that. Our first guest, Larry Fitzgerald, is going to be joining us in about 20 minutes' time. Mark Schlereth in hour number three. He will be giving us his two cents on everything going down in the National Football League. And just because it's now officially Patriots season, Tommy C., Tom Curran, will join us for the latest on that as they get set to head to Western New York to take on the Bills, whose former coach Sean McDermott returns to the program tomorrow to help get us through to the weekend for week number four, that again in the NFL that begins tonight. 844-204-RICH, number to dial to have a conversation with us on our WeatherTech fan line. And it's a higher register Thursday, where once again we've got to go higher register to believe anything that we say. And just as an example, it's like, I think I looked pretty good in that Iowa helmet yesterday. By the way, George Kittle has furnished me with a return address.
20: Oh, excellent. You got to send that back.
13: Excellent. Oh, I was planning on sending it back. These guys were trying to get sticky fingers.
21: Well, we wanted to hold it for a while to show off.
13: He would like it back.
20: Yeah. Okay.
13: He would like it back. All right, good to see you, Chris Brockman. How are you?
20: Good to see you. I've been better, but I'm trudging forward.
13: I understand all of that. It doesn't feel good when your diehard rivals knock you out for the second consecutive.
20: It was to be expected, but, you know, still going out like that never feels good.
13: Mike Del Tufo, good to see you over there.
22: My East Coast team advanced.
13: Please keep that dumbass Yankee Dodger hat on, please.
20: You're the worst.
13: For later on. He is. I can confirm that. what's up, TJ Jefferson? How are you, sir?
23: Chilling, man. How you guys doing?
13: I'm doing great, thank you.
23: How you
13: doing? I'm doing great. And I kind of think your team's doing great. TJ Jefferson. Listen, we didn't hit this soundbite last week. Kind of got lost in a lot of the shuffle. But I guess an old man with money is a powerful combination. At least this is what Jerry Jones had to say on this subject matter after the Cowboys came up with their first win of the season.
24: Nothing more dangerous than an old man with money.
13: That's the quote of the day.
23: I mean, I think we were aware of that already, right?
13: Well, everyone was wondering what kind of that meant after Dallas took care of Washington. And the inside is he's not done. He has said that he and Stephen Jones had said that they were willing to spend draft capital to improve this team this year. And thus, one would think the draft capital that would be spending would bring in somebody significant enough that it's a price tag on top of it that would require digging deeper into that wildcat pocket of his.
25: Bust the budget.
13: The Metroplex. And so this week on his weekly radio hit on 105.3 The Fan, Jerry was asked specifically about a Pittsburgh Steeler who's had one of those back injuries that keep cropping up that a lot of people are wondering if it really was a back or it's just like he and the Steelers could not see eye to eye contractually, and Joey Porter Jr. was not showing until there was a dotted line that he felt comfortable putting his JPJ on.
23: Look, Rich, we've all had bad backs. We get it.
13: Ooh, my arm.
22: Ooh, I mean, my back.
13: So Jerry Jones was asked specifically about Joey Porter Jr., who did appear to be on track to appear for the Steelers tonight in Cleveland.
22: Yeah.
13: Ooh. He's getting out there practicing, and then all of a sudden he was declared out. We were wondering what's up with all of that as
21: spinal.
13: Jerry Jones was asked about it.
26: We're right on top of it. We're very aware of the moving parts out here. We should be. And communication is a big part of that. It's a big part of it. And communication at all levels. At my level, at Stephen's level, at the scouts level. We all have contacts, and this is a time when you really can have discussions, and they could be productive. Yes, there's conversations going on, not specifically to the player you just mentioned or referring to situation. Trying to avoid tampering here, folks.
0: Literally was going to say that to you, is that that you can't specifically say, absolutely we're talking to the Steelers about Joey Porter Jr. and adding him to the back end of a defense. We're absolutely interested in him, and we're absolutely down the road because I'm an old man with money, and that's dangerous. And lo and behold, late last night, yes, indeed, Joey Porter Jr. acquired by the Dallas Cowboys. Not one, not two, but a third trade between the Cowboys and the Steelers.
1: That's wild.
0: Over the last year and a half. And Joey Porter Jr. is coming from Pittsburgh to Dallas for a 2027 sixth. And a 2028 second round pick.
1: That's a steal.
0: And interestingly enough, that 2027 sixth round pick used to belong to Pittsburgh. And that pick that they just sent to Pittsburgh came from Pittsburgh with George Pickens in the first of these three trades between the two teams I was referring to. Back on May the 7th, 2025, George Pickens was acquired by Dallas along with the 2027 sixth that they are now sending back for Joey Porter Jr. Broderick Jones, the left tackle that's protecting Dak and trying to keep things going on the running game for the Dallas Cowboys, he was acquired back in August of this year, late trade in training camp season. Steelers were done with him. The Cowboys were like, we'll take him like you took George. And now they take Joey Porter Jr. Jones and Porter Jr., by the way, were the first two picks for the Steelers in their 2023 drafts.
1: Wow.
0: They're now the Dallas Cowboys property, if you will. And Pickens was a second-round pick, 52nd overall in the 2022 draft. And the Cowboys are like, okay, you want to keep on sending us your problems, we'll acquire them. We'll take them.
1: The reclamation project.
0: And the question is are they going to pay Joey Porter Jr. the amount of money that the Steelers would not? Don't know. We'll see about that. One would think if they coughed up a second in 2028, they're not just going to let Joey Porter Jr. linger. They're going to wrap that up. That's a significant draft choice. And just to bring it all into full circle here, Jerry Jones would not pay, as we know, Micah Parsons the amount of money that he wanted. And there was a handshake agreement, apparently, that the two of them had a couple of springs ago that Jerry took to mean that they had a deal.
1: Word is bond.
0: And then Micah's agent stepped in and goes, yeah, no. I'm the captain here, if you will. Yada, yada, yada. We all know what happened after that. Put the tweet up, if you don't mind. Ben Solak of ESPN pointing out, I figured I'd bring this to the people here. Instead of paying Micah $46.5 million per year, the Cowboys traded him for 2 ones and Kenny Clark. They've now traded a first-round pick and 2 second-round picks for Quinnen Williams and Joey Porter Jr., whom they will pay combined, assuming there's an extension coming, $65.3 million a year.
1: I mean, financially, that seems like a better deal, right?
0: Well, I mean, you're getting two players for one. You're getting a guy in the middle. You're also bringing in Kenny Clark.
1: And another first-round pick.
0: And another first-round pick.
1: Another one.
2: And another one.
1: Another one.
0: Another one. Now here's the scoop.
1: What's the scoop, Rich?
0: Ooh. How's it going to all work with Christian Parker, the new defensive coordinator?
1: I'd love to know.
0: That is the question. That's the question. And I'm assuming the back injury. We've taken a couple Advil, and we're going to see JPJ out lickety-split against the Houston Texans team that the Cowboys are visiting this weekend, needing a W in the worst way. And if Nico Collins is, in fact, going to be out there and coming back, let's see what JPJ can do. I'm imagining that's the case. And what does Christian Parker do? Is he ready for the task? Wink Martindale doesn't think so. I don't know if you saw that. He appeared on a podcast recently and said, I don't mean to be the a-hole here. Which, by the way, Wink could start every sentence that way, you know, with all due respect. But he's ready to help out. Because from his perspective, Parker's not up for the gig right now.
21: Look, man, it's his first year, like, you know.
0: And that's the thing. How quickly can we get everybody on the same page together? Because so far, there have been a lot of pages. A lot of pages. You know, one particular page that just jumps out at me was the epilogue in Rio, which is, okay, there's one play that the Ravens need, which is a big, huge chunk play to get a game-winning field goal with no time left. And everybody knew that in the two hemispheres the planet Earth has watching the game. And the Cowboys didn't stop. And also, you know, immediately tackled Zay Flowers. You know, I guess that's 20-20 hindsight. If you just let him run five more yards.
20: Yeah. Don't help him up.
21: He was kind of going all of it on his own. But look, Kaden Porter's great and all, but it doesn't address.
0: What doesn't it address?
21: We're getting beat up, man. We need some physicality. And the more you think about it, Brockman, I feel like we should have done everything to get Max on this team. Ooh. Based upon.
0: He's not available anymore.
21: We should have done. Like this offseason when the name was floating around where the Ravens gave him two, we should have gave him three. Well, obviously now you can't get him. The Raiders are 3-0.
0: Well, his knee was clearly not, you know, 100.
21: I just don't think this addresses the bigger problems on the defense, but.
0: Okay.
21: But happy to have him, though.
0: This is what you want. You want somebody who's like, we have a window now.
20: Yeah, Jerry's going for it.
0: And it could be part of it, they really believe in the roster, which I would. And part of it is he's 83. He wants one more for the case.
21: Again,
0: and you've got to like that out of your management. And it's basically looking at the locker room and saying, I know we're 1-2, but we believe that you have what it takes, and we're just going to keep adding. And I don't know if they're done. Who knows if they're done? Because they just made a big trade right now in week 3-4, and the trade deadline's not for another month.
26: This takes a nice chunk out of the pie.
0: Well, guess what? They got it done. And I think this is a terrific move. You got a young guy who's pissed, and the other team that he comes from once upon a time that drafted him and developed him said, we're done here because we don't believe you're worth what you're asking. And it's a similar tale that the Cowboys enjoyed last year with a story of 1,300 yards from the kid wide receiver the team was done with. Hey, Joey. Talk to George how things are around here and what you can do with an opportunity with the star on the side of your helmet. Makes sense. I dig it. Question is the DC up to the task? Is he up for it? Is he the right guy? Did you find the right guy? Did you go ahead and put this in the hands of a young up-and-coming coordinator who needs to, for a clearly, use a phrase from the NFC East, pushing the chips to the center of the table, saying, this is it. We got it. We got Gotti, and we got it. And now the it is a bunch of young players, some who have already established themselves, and some in the case of Joey Porter Jr. and Caleb Downs, a rookie, who, by the way, did you see that moment where he stood up?
21: Oh, yeah.
0: Derrick Henry in Rio. I mean, this kid is really good. You've got some very talented players, including my Wolverine, who I texted you on draft night, Jay Sean Barham. He is flashing.
23: Yeah, he's looking like a dog. But again, we gave up 165 yards, 182 yards, and 192 yards rushing in three games.
0: That's
23: I'm not
0: right.
23: sure how much Porter is going to solve that problem. And I think as fans, that's the area that we want to see addressed because that's where we're getting killed.
0: I'd have to sit here, and if I'm the Cowboys, I'm like, we got Kenny Clark. We got Quinnen Williams. We just got to get these guys in their proper lanes and have some sort of discipline and understanding what the scheme is or having a coach coach it better. That appears to be what I'm hearing is the case. And what people from Wink Martindale to anybody else who's watching the film is saying what they're seeing. Here come the Houston Texans at 0-3. Joey Porter Jr. added to the mix. Kind of dig it. And we'll see what the Steelers do without him because they're already 2-1 without him this year.
23: It's a huge game for these two.
2: Wild game.
0: Let us take a break. Still to come on this program, the baseball playoffs. We'll dive into that. And a sticky situation last night in the Bronx. as well as one here where there's a diehard Dodger fan who's taking credit for the Yankees, who he's forsaken multiple times in this program. Yeah. We'll hit on that.
3: Don't know that guy.
2: Ridiculous.
0: We'll hit on that. Also, the pass interference call on Sunday Night Football looks like the NFL has put their thumb on the scale on whether it was right or wrong as a call. We'll hit that. 844-204-RICH, your phone calls. It's a higher register Thursday as well. Larry Fitzgerald when we come back.
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0: questions or things that they need, you know, we're always going to be there, but I don't think it's necessarily right for us to be just like hovering over them and, you know, trying to tell them what to do every day.
1: Freshly minted Pro Football Hall of Famer Larry Fitzgerald is here, courtesy of DraftKings and the annual Pink'em campaign. It is October, so it is now Breast Cancer Awareness Month, and there's going to be something going on with DraftKings that Larry's going to be here to talk about right here, and it's great to see you. Our radio audience has just returned, Larry. So we were just talking about how you're seeing Devin, your son, play at Notre Dame, and that's how you're spending part of your time. I haven't spoken to you since your induction into the Pro Football Hall of Fame. That moment with you and Chris Carter, the night of the jacket dinner, where, you know, you chose Chris to put the jacket on you, and what a moment that was, because you've known Chris forever and a day, right? You were the ball boy of the Minnesota Vikings from back in the day, and your dad, you know, was part of the coverage team then, and your dad's no longer with us, and it was just incredible for me to just witness. What was that like for you, Larry?
0: Well, first I want to apologize to you, because I know, you know, that walk, you know, through the Hall of Famers should only take like a minute and a half, right? But I've known a lot of the guys that I was spending time with walking down for a long period of time. You know, my dad, you mentioned earlier, has been in the journalism profession for, you know, for 45 years. And so it afforded me to be able to meet Thurman Thomas's and the Bruce Smiths and the Jim Kellys and the Dan Marinos. And, like, you know, you name them, I've been around the game a long time, and I have a personal relationship with a lot of those guys. So I wanted to make sure I told them how much I appreciate them. And I could hear you up there just trying to extend it and extend it and extend it. And I was like, I'm sorry, Rich.
1: No, Larry, it's your moment, man. It's your moment. And it was quite a moment for sure.
0: Yeah, but having Chris be able to put that jacket on, and it's hard because you have, you know, having Kurt Warner, who, you know, was a huge part of me getting to that place. But I've known Chris since I was 10 years old. And, you know, it wasn't just me being a fan and watching him play for the Vikings. I actually had a personal relationship. I could call him and talk to him on the phone. I stayed at his house in Florida when I would train, and he would watch tape with me. And, you know, like, he did a lot to help me get to this place. But the very best part of that whole weekend was me, during the speech, letting him know that my hands are better than his, and him not being able to have any rebuttal. It was great. It was great to be able to have that one up on him there.
1: No, I know. He had a rebuttal on this show that Monday, Larry. He came on. And he was still very rankled. The only way to put it, Larry, you got in his kitchen, you know.
0: I did. I love doing that to him. I love doing that to him, man.
1: But who did you see that weekend for the first time, though? Again, you have been around the game for a long time, but who did you perhaps see, meet for the first time from the Hall of Fame, where it hit you like, okay, I'm now in the same gallery as this individual, Larry? Who is that for you?
0: So I've known a bunch of the guys, you know, from Ronnie Lott to Daryl Green, like a lot of the guys I've had some relationships with. Like, I never had much time to spend with Willie Lanier, mm-hmm. you know, Bobby Bell, you know, Larry Zonka, John Riggins, Paul Warfield, you know, like Mean Joe Green, like some of the older guys who, like, we stand on their shoulders, right? They made the National Football League what it is today, to be able to sit there and talk to those guys for a few hours and pick their mind, understand, you know, what it was like, you know, playing in the 60s and 70s, and how much the game has changed, and to hear about what they've done, you know, Willie Lanier having his own stock brokerage firm, and, like, just incredible, you know, Ron Mix being a, you know, an attorney, and things that he's doing through his law firm, and, like, all these things that you just don't know. You know the story about their football careers and what they did and why they're in the Hall of Fame, but to see who they are as human beings, and what makes them so special was that part that I really appreciate, and what I'm going to really look forward to as I go back, because that when you get in, like, you're kind of whipped around and ran from place to place to place. You don't really get a chance to take it all in. And so I'm looking forward to, you know, being able to go back and do that and be able to build those relationships.
1: Yeah. And look at that. There's the class right there. And that's the neat thing too, about the Hall of Fame, is how the football gods kind of shake up the, you know, the football snow globe, and the pieces fall, right? And it's a total random class that you're now connected with forever, right? I mean, it's pretty cool,
0: Larry. Yeah, I mean, I've had a great relationship with Drew. When we've known each other a long time, you know, I spent a considerable amount of time with him. Same with Luke Kuechly. And so I knew Adam in passing a little bit, but to be able to build that relationship, and that was the first time I ever got a chance to meet Mr. Craig, and you know, to see somebody who waited 29 years to have their name called, and you know, to think about the way running backs play. You think about Alvin Kamara, you think about Saquon Barkley, you think about Christian McCaffrey, you think about the modern day running back who is a guy who does not come off the field. They're a three down back. They can pick up pass protection. You think about Marshall Faulk, the guys who are thousand, like he created that narrative. Like he was the guy that, I mean, he was 30 years before his time, and to be able to see him have his moment, it was amazing. Love that man. He's got an amazing heart, an amazing family. So I was great to be able to be there and celebrate with him.
1: Yeah, after all that time, too. And yeah. One last one for you. Was there a Pittsburgh Panther moment where you, Dorsett, and Curtis Martin, right? And, you know, obviously Revis, you got Dolman, but you have Rustgren, but Jimbo Covert, were there?
0: Yeah.
1: Did you have a Pittsburgh Panther moment?
0: Yeah, absolutely. I mean, I talk to Jimbo all the time, you know, probably once every few weeks, you know, love him. He's a great man. He always hosts me down at Adios at his club down in Fort Lauderdale. And I talk to Danny a lot, being able to spend time with Tony. You know, I've seen him at a lot of different occasions, and he's been a really good friend of mine for a long time. And so, yeah, I got a chance to spend, you know, a lot of time with my Pitt folks, and Darrell was there. You know, I know Chris Dolman was smiling down. Yep. He was a great, great mentor of mine when I was the youngster. And, you know, I heard from Russ Grimm. He shot me a message. Nice. He coached me in Arizona for, we were together for 6 years. He was our offensive line coach. Love Russ, you know. So, like, yeah, the Pitt fraternity is so strong, and you know, looking forward to seeing Aaron Donald get in, and hopefully Shady McCoy will make his way in. And you know, we're campaigning and fighting hard for Reuben Brown, you know, to get in one day. You know, we keep that Pittsburgh pipeline strong.
1: Yeah, and Dolman's been gone 6 years. Kind of crazy.
0: No.
1: Before we get back to the Pinkham campaign, and I'll let you go, I do want to talk a little bit of current. You mentioned Aaron Donald. It's kind of crazy what he's doing right now, Larry. Did you ever get a call from somebody to come out and say, you know, how about suiting up one more time? Did you ever get phone calls like that, Larry?
0: No, I definitely did not get any phone calls like that, especially not 3 years later.
1: Okay.
0: A year later, I got a few calls, but three, absolutely not.
1: Right. And so what he's doing, can you give voice to what you think, how remarkable, even though, you know, it's just a couple weeks in, what he's attempting, Larry?
0: Well, first of all, you have to give credit where it's due. Like Aaron Donald is obviously a unicorn, and the guy's in physical, he's in top tier physical shape. And so even like last year when Jared Verse went to work out with him and he was able to outlift him and outwork him out, you know, even, you know, 2 years removed, it just shows you the kind of shape that this man stays in. He's a workout fanatic. And, you know, I know he's been on a pitch count, you know, the first couple of weeks, but I mean, I think he's going to be a real force to be, you know, to be dealt with. And I love seeing him happy and doing what he really loves to do. And they, when they get Myles Garrett back and they're going to be a problem. It's going to be a real problem.
1: And then again, what Devontae Adams is up to too, right? I mean, he's had two, if not the best back-to-back weeks of his career.
0: Yeah, I mean, it says a lot about him and the shape that he's in and just how potent that offense and Matthew Stafford and, you know, golly, I mean, to be able to see what Sean McVay is able to conjure up. And then when they get Puka back and having Devontae playing at this level, I mean, this offense is going to be really, really special. They lost a tough one in Denver, but I know this is going to be a really good football team.
1: Who, in your mind, Larry Fitzgerald, is the best wide receiver in the National Football League right now?
0: Man, it's hard, you know, to pick one person. But I think if I take everything in consideration, the talent that this young man has, Ja'Marr Chase, but then you take into consideration that he has a top 10 receiver in T. Higgins on the other side of him, and he's got a top 5 quarterback in Joe Burrow, and Zach Taylor understands how to just design plays to get these guys freed up. I think the combination of all of those things, you know, you think about Justin Jefferson, and, you know, Kyler's been banged up. You know, they, You know, they've been playing quarterback in and out. They traded, you know, J.J. McCarthy, you know. So, I mean, I know Kyler's super talented, but, you know, he just hasn't had that consistency the same way that Jamar has had. And I think that really kind of puts him over the top right now.
1: Okay. And what advice would you give Marvin Harrison Jr., Larry? And there's already conversations about whether he is a fit in Arizona and should he be on the block and should teams be calling for him. And it's only 3 weeks into this season. Do you have any advice for Marv Jr.?
0: Put the blinders on. Block out the outside noise. Continue to work on your craft. And I watched tape from him his rookie year, last year, into this year. He has gotten better every single year. Unfortunately, sometimes the numbers don't support somebody's growth. Like, there is growth there. And I just think, you know, it's unfortunate, you know, when people are always comparing him to his father. You know, his father is one of the greatest wide receivers, one of the greatest football players to ever play. And it hurts me to say that about a Syracuse guy. Nice. And to be compared to that is very difficult. And it's unfair, to be honest with you. You know, I look back to my rookie campaign. I was terrible. Like, he was way better his rookie year than I was as a rookie. But, you know, I just continue to focus and sharpen my tools. And I think he's got a great system and he got a quarterback that can spin it. He throws it on time. Hopefully he can get going this week against a Giants team that's been decimated by injuries.
1: Well, and it's not just, again, his dad. It's also the school from which he came and how JSN is Offensive Player of the Year reigning, and Olave's killing it, right? And Garrett Wilson's years in killing it. Terry McLaurin, and the OG of all this, right? Mm-hmm. And so the expectation there, certainly since he's come out, and when he was coming at her, he's like, well, he's not available yet, but everybody's going to pro days in Columbus to see him. And now we're seeing what Jeremiah Smith is doing. I don't know if you've laid eyes too much on him because you've been watching your son at Notre Dame the last month. How good is he, do you think?
0: Oh, Larry? My goodness. He's an absolute mutant. I mean, I hear a lot of comparisons. I just think about him as Calvin Johnson, because Calvin Johnson was the same, 6'4", you know, 230 pounds. He could run every single route in a route tree. He was incredibly difficult to tackle. And, you know, I see a lot of those comparisons because they're both like physical freaks and also have that killer mindset that he has. I mean, scoring 4 touchdowns last week. And I remember seeing the defensive back talking to him, and he just completely broke their will. And, you know, he's going to take the league by storm when he gets in there next year.
1: Larry, in the few minutes I have left, let's talk about the Pinkham campaign and what people can do to get involved with you and DraftKings. Larry?
0: Well, just go to DraftKings.com/Pinkham to be able to register for the campaign and be able to get in. And DraftKings is donating $1 for every $20 entries. And so, you know, 2,000 entries, I'm sorry. And I'm really excited to be able to be partnered with DraftKings again. They're a great organization that, it's really philanthropically motivated and supportive, not only just to me and my foundation, but to many others around our country.
1: Yeah, these are free NFL pick'em pools throughout October. So just straight up, just pick 'em. Yeah. That helps raise money for breast cancer awareness. And they've raised more than $700,000 for the Larry Fitzgerald Foundation since 2019, with an additional goal of another $100,000 this October. So let's everybody help out this great cause. And it's great to see you. Always.
0: Great to see you too, Rich.
1: Honestly, like, I don't care who knows it. You truly are one of my favorites. And for me to be there, to see your weekend as up close as I was able to do, that Friday night jacket dinner where I was emceeing, and trust me, it's not my first rodeo to see somebody go through and take forever in a day, because...
0: Who was the longest, Rich? Who was the longest that you've ever met?
1: Oh, great question. You were up there, man.
0: No,
1: you're too popular.
0: No, Rich,
1: no, it's okay. No. But this is fine.
0: No,
1: it's not.
0: Ray Lewis took way longer. I know. Oh, Ray Lewis. Took
1: now that
0: longer.
1: That's true. Ray did. Yeah. Well, it's because once Ray connected with Michael, it was on. Like, the two of them, we had to tell him and Irv to get a room. I might have actually said that from the microphone. Actually, I might have been able to do that. Yeah, but Irv, this is my favorite part about this. We had a photograph of Irv watching Ray deliver his Hall of Fame speech, and his jaw was open, not because of what Ray was saying, but because Ray came up with the idea of getting one of those microphones.
0: Yep.
1: So he could stroll around the stage, and I think Irv was jealous that he didn't come up with that idea. You know, I remember all of that. But Larry, you're the best. I'm so glad you had a great weekend. Enjoy watching Devin, and let's do this more often whenever you want. Okay,
0: yes, sir. Thank you, Rich. Hope you have a great rest of your week, my friend.
1: Right back at you at Larry Fitzgerald on Instagram. And again, go to DraftKings.com/Pinkem, P-I-N-K-E-M. And there he is with his son, revealing his bust. Awesome that stuff. The Fitzgerald family.
2: Cool. Big fan of Larry.
1: Why not?
3: Very cool.
1: How about that? Jeremiah Smith is Calvin Johnson.
2: That's absolute mutant.
1: Quote unquote, he's an absolute mutant.
2: That's the ultimate respect. Right.
1: Very much from Larry Fitzgerald.
2: Well, that to be compared to Megatron? And have be compared to Calvin Johnson and not have somebody go, oh, come on.
1: And I'm not soft selling the fact that Chris Carter was rankled still, right? The next day?
2: Of course.
1: On Monday when he came on, we had him on to talk about that moment.
3: That's great.
1: That's the thing. Very prideful men in that bus gallery in the Pro Football Hall of Fame. All right. 844-204-RICH is the number to dial. We'll take your phone calls when we come back in hour number three of this program. We've got ourselves Mark Schlereth to talk some ball. Tom Curran on the latest on the Patriots coming up. Rich Eisen here. In my house, the best moments don't always happen when I'm sitting still. Maybe the game's in overtime, or my favorite podcast is getting to the good part, or the playlist just found its groove. That's what I like about Sonos. It's a whole home sound system that follows me from room to room, so I can stay with the moment as I move through the house. Sonos. 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

0: 844-204-RICH is the number to dial on the WeatherTech fan line. First in is AJ in Indiana. What's up, AJ? How are you?
1: Hey, how you doing today?
0: I'm doing great. What's on your mind?
1: Hey, I wanted to talk about something that seems to talk about every week, and that's the NFL refereeing.
0: All right.
1: I know the owners are never going to, you know, do full-time refs and things like that, but I was wondering if anyone ever floated the idea of adding one more person to each ref crew, and that person either sits on the sideline or up in the box, and they can instantly watch plays back at full speed, and then they can add or take away a flag if there is a missed call or an incorrect call.
0: Okay, you know there's replay assist, right? That does exist where there is a human being that
1: I
0: is watching,
1: like
0: but
1: know,
0: not everything. Not everything is reviewable. What do you want reviewable that's not yet reviewable, AJ? Please don't say pass interference. Don't do it. Because that was a mess. That was a mess a few years ago.
1: Yeah. You have other things like, you know, if there's an egregious hold on a defensive lineman, you know, anything like that. So it's somebody who's your own crew, so it's not going to New York and you're not getting overridden by the higher-ups. It's somebody that crew knows that works with them every single week. And so I feel like if they can keep it in-house and they actually trust the person, it's more likely to have an accurate one.
0: My gosh.
1: And with, you know, the replay review, they're watching in slow motion. They're slowing the game down to watch it. I'm talking, I mean, as fans, we have almost instant replay. We can watch almost any replay back while the team's in the huddle.
0: Right.
1: Just have an extra ref who watches that play at full speed. They don't slow it down. You don't stop the game. And if there's an egregious flag or something like that has come up that they miss, then they can either call down to the head ref and say, hey, this happened, or hey, you called that, it didn't happen. I mean, these refs are human.
0: Now I know that, AJ,
1: and so are
0: the fans, AJ, and your idea where I understand the notion you're of like, hey, if we can get it right, let's get it right, as opposed to getting it wrong or not seeing something that's wrong and letting it go because we didn't see it and people at home can see it. Like, let's do that. But thanks for the call, AJ, in Indiana here on the Rich Eisen Show on the WeatherTech fan line. For American-made floor liners and a cargo liner that laugh in the face of fall weather, visit WeatherTech.com today. AJ's idea, while noble, will never happen. Will never happen. Could you imagine in this conspiracy theory, gambling-laden fan base?
2: Okay. I mean, that's it right there.
0: Okay. That a play happens. There is no flag on the play. You don't, like, I'm now trained as a viewer at home to see whether the yellow flag graphic pops up or not on a big play.
3: Yeah, it's like your heart.
2: Oh, I think you're just assuming a flag is coming on a big play.
0: Well, I mean, in September, you're seeing more flags because, again, referees are letting everybody know the way that they've been told to call a game is it's coming. And that flags usually abate in October, November, and December. They usually do. So I'm just saying I'm now attuned to seeing that flag graphic.
3: Yep.
0: I'm looking for it, light up or not. If there's a great play for my team or for my fantasy team, I'm like, please don't let me, I don't want to see that yellow flag because I didn't see one fly during the live coverage of the play on the broadcast. I didn't see one fly. So how infuriating is it that then the flag pops up and it's like, oh, before the quarterback left the pocket, you know, this third and 20 that's now facing the opponent, they're now bailed out because there was an illegal contact 15 million miles away, way off your screen, and now let's see the replay of it. And you're like, really? That's it? Imagine that happening, but for a penalty where a flag wasn't thrown, and it's some human being somewhere in, you know, the netherworld that we don't see, we don't know, and that person is chiming in to say, put a flag on the field. I don't think the NFL will ever do that. I don't think they will always have flags picked up by the human being that throws it. They will never put a flag on the field. The only time that they do it, actually, is for 12 men. 12 men. Oh, we didn't see it. You can review it. Oh, there should have been a 12 man. Now it's a flag. Like,

0: That's it. They'll never, ever do it.
1: Yeah, like
0: never.
1: Hear the refs talk. You'll never hear that like we're doing for the Big Ten now and UFL. You're never going to hear the
0: refs. I don't know about that. The NFL may go in that direction. I don't know. I don't know. But, you know, one thing's for sure, what the league will continue to do is hear from coaches who are going to say, you blew it.
1: Yep.
0: Tell me I didn't blow it. Tell me you didn't blow it. Or tell me you blew it. And Sean McVay, let it be known that the pass interference call that wiped out what would have been a game-sealing interception by Josh Wallace, or not game-sealing, close to game-sealing interception by Josh Wallace, that got wiped out due to a pass interference penalty called by a referee behind the play and did not see Pat Bryant's right arm yank Josh Wallace along, which made his pick and getting his right knee down even that much more impressive. He had this to say, that the NFL admitted to him, we blew it.
2: So what did you hear back from them in regard to...
3: That they agreed with me.
2: They agreed with you that it was not pass interference?
3: That's correct.
2: And how do they relate? I mean, is it just like we agree?
3: No,
2: how do they relate?
3: I appreciate it. Is, you know, the goal is to just get good, consistent feedback. It doesn't matter, you know, though, like, I've told you, the only thing that matters to me is how to educate our players. And it's like I said to you guys afterwards, I wouldn't change the way that I'm coaching Josh Wallace on how to play the cycle of that snap. Whether it was or wasn't right, that wasn't the point. The call was made, and that was what the call was. What I am interested in is if there's any sort of feedback that says this is in alignment with what would be correctly officiated as a DPI. Here's the coaching points that you want your DBs or your back end guys to be able to have. That's the only thing that I'm really worried about. That game's over with. We're 1-2 football team, and got to be able to move forward, and that's where we're at.
0: It does help, though, to be told we were wrong or not. The way he says it's helpful is he can now tell Josh Wallace, keep it up.
1: Yep.
0: Keep it up. And then, you know, hey, other officials, why don't you talk about it? Because the guy in front of the play didn't throw the flag, staring right at it, because he had the vantage point. You could see that individual. You could see that yellow flag tucked into the belt right there. He didn't have the vantage point as to whether it was an interception. The guy who threw the flag did. He had the vantage point of seeing Pat Bryant's right arm have a full ass grab of Josh Wallace, whose left arm is on the right hip of Bryant. And that's what the back referee saw. So let's get together and talk about it. And they do have the ability to verbally communicate with each other. Do it before blowing it. Many people's first serious relationship didn't start with a kiss. It started with a kickoff. Or perhaps it was love at first hike. But unfortunately, many of these football lovers don't live in the same city as their team, which is why Marriott Bonvoy has hotels close to nearly every NFL stadium, bringing fans closer to the teams they love with over 30 different hotel brands. 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We'll see you there.
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0: It's a blood sport when the Yankees and the Red Sox play one another.
18: 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Tony Bellinger!
15: The Rich Eisen Show.
0: Congrats, you're moving on. It's what it looks like.
15: Earlier on the show, Pro Football Hall of Famer Larry Fitzgerald. Coming up, NBC Sports Boston Patriots insider Tom Curran. Three-time Super Bowl champion Mark Schlereth. And now, it's Rich Eisen.
0: All right, everybody. Hour number two of the Rich Eisen Show is on the air. Baseball playoffs, game three, the lone game three of the Wild Card Series is coming up later on tonight, because the Yankees closed out the Red Sox and the Padres closed out the Cubs in just two games. That left the Braves and the Phillies to fill the lone primetime spot tonight. At 8 Eastern time, the right to move on and take on the Los Angeles Dodgers. The Padres have moved on to take on the Brewers. The White Sox have moved on to take on the Guardians. And the Yankees have moved on to take on the Tampa Bay Rays. Because what's better than having teams that faced off all year long than to put them in a playoff series against each other? Second straight series for the Yankees against an AL East team. All right.
19: So dumb.
0: But let's move on to the actual baseball playoffs itself. We like to put our finger on the neck, I mean pulse of things around here. I don't know what was going on with Sonny Gray's neck. I was screaming at the screen all night long. What was on his back? I literally thought, because I am a very positive, sunny-dispositioned guy, thinking, boy, he had some sort of a rash or something on his back of his neck. I have no idea. But it was gone in the post-game, post-shower interview that Sonny Gray had, talking about being removed in the fifth inning last night, which, personally, again, as you know, I'm a diehard Yankee fan here. I talk about it on this program and have since jump. I was, Chris, personally thrilled to watch Sonny Gray leave that game last night after 70 pitches.
19: Yeah, I bet you were.
0: With two outs in the fifth.
19: I bet.
0: I could not believe Chad Tracy was coming to get him. Because Sonny Gray was dealing, and confounding the Yankees until Luis Garcia yanked one out to give him a 1-0 lead. And with runners on and a decision to be made, out comes Chad Tracy and took him out after 70 pitches last night. And I thought to myself, I don't know what this guy's doing, certainly bringing in the reliever who gave up a home run to Ben Rice the night before. And sure enough, Miller gives up a base hit the night before. And if the Yankees' third base coach didn't wave Ben Rice home to cause the third out at home plate, that might have been a big inning for the Yankees. And then Wilson Contreras, the next inning, hits a home run, and I think he just crossed home plate right now. Honestly, he took such a long time.
19: It was a stroll.
0: Like, he literally walked the last third of the third base path to home plate. He literally stopped running and walked it.
19: You know, 360 feet is tiring.
0: He made you know what I mean? Big Poppy look like Ricky Henderson.
19: You know, it's a long
0: with that home run
19: walk.
0: Trot.
1: That's the craziest.
19: It's a long walk.
0: And Max Fried was staring a hole through him. But that 2-1 game turned into a much bigger deficit, because now in comes Garrett Crochet, who hadn't pitched since April, and he threw such a nasty off-speed – I guess that is off-speed pitch. I don't even – I mean, he's so good. He threw such a nasty pitch to Spencer Jones that it bounced, and Spencer Jones – reached to first because Wilson Contreras fielded the ball behind first base.
19: What was he doing?
0: Well, again, that's baseball playoffs, man. Like, if somebody's got a little bit of a flaw, the ball will find him. And then Spencer Jones steals seconds, goes to third because Rutschman threw it into center field, and then the route was on. Which, I'll be honest, I don't think would have happened if you had let Sonny Gray battle it out in the fifth inning. He's got 18 wins for you. And whatever the hell he was doing to deal, because he had a no-hit bid against the Yankees in the regular season that kind of flipped the entire season, that series, right?
19: Oh, yeah, that was the sweep, right? And
0: exactly.
19: That kind of got the whole run going.
0: Right, they got the 32-5 run sparked, and this guy's on the mound, you know,
19: ace, been the best pitcher all year, the biggest all-star snub of the season. You know, a clear AL Cy Young, but Sonny Gray will get votes. He'll probably finish second. It was just inexcusable.
0: I don't get it.
19: Inexcusable.
0: I don't get it. And then Tracy intentionally walked Ben Rice with Garrett Whitlock to bring Cody Bellinger to the plate, who, by the way, what a night for him. His dad, Clay, throws out the first pitch, ceremonial first pitch to him, and then he has a four RBI night, including the big blast that sealed the season on the Red Sox in Yankee Stadium for the second straight.

0: year. And the Yankees not only beat the Red Sox two in a row, but beat them up a 16-run advantage. 9-0, 9-2.
1: Yeah.
0: Two nines.
1: Not surprising.
0: And what the Yankees did, just to put a point on it for the Yankees, they came out with their best back-to-back games all year. Schlittler and Fried, check those boxes. The relief, with the exception of Will Warren last night, and he's trying to learn that role for them moving forward because he's not going to get any starts with everybody else healthy. With the exception, the bullpen did its job. And then the two words that the Yankees had so much trouble with all year long, productive outs. They were the kings of striking out when a ground ball or a fly ball would do. And last night, they came up with a bunt, a Trent Grisham bunt that loaded the bases that led to a big inning. And then productive outs, a fly out from Wells, a ground out from McMahon, made it a 5-1 game. And then the big blast after Tracy decided to intentionally walk Ben Rice for Cody Bellinger. Productive outs. If the Yankees do not strike out as much as they do or have and get the bottom half of the lineup productive as they did without Judge and Stanton in this series and get the pitching that they got from Schlittler and Fried again with Cole and Rodon getting starts against the Rays, look out. Look out. It's for real. Is the way I feel about the Yankees right now, in a way that I did not in August or July or June and parts of September, to be honest. The Rays are going to be tough. Rays are going to be tough. Do we have American League Divisional Series schedule between these two teams? Let me just say it to you.
2: You said it's weird.
0: The first game is Saturday. Game two is Monday. Game three is Wednesday.
2: Is it because they don't want to go up against the NFL?
0: They're going up against the NFL on Monday Night Football.
2: Well, a full slate of games. I mean, a one-off game is a little bit different.
0: I don't know what they're thinking. It's Saturday, Monday, Wednesday, Thursday, Saturday.
2: Yes.
0: A five-game series taking 8 days is not baseball. It's just not. This is not the NBA.
2: Are they trying to build in maybe weather possibilities?
0: Well, Tampa's indoors.
2: Yeah, that's true.
0: I don't know.
2: Yeah, I don't know. That's very odd.
0: It's so games one and two will be like a game seven. Look alive. Doesn't matter if you're going to use your relievers because you got the next day off. That's not baseball. It's not baseball. I certainly, if you're going to jam the wild card in so fast, the teams are 18 innings away from having their season over. What are we doing? And
2: that's frustrating.
0: That's the Yankees. As for the Red Sox, dude, great season, regular season, postseason, utter complete disaster. And the manager that they've taken the interim tag from, he was in a blender. Honestly, Aaron Boone in Boston is a four-letter word from what he did with his bat. And it's a four-letter word frequently when the Yankees have taken on the Red Sox or anybody else in the playoffs, with all due respect for Yankee fans, because we're wondering what moves he's made. I mean, again, leaving Tim Hill in the bullpen in game one of that World Series to bring out Nestor Cortez, who hadn't pitched in weeks and certainly not in this role, is something that I will take to my grave. It's a fact. It's a fact. But Chad Tracy has Aaron Boone looking like Casey Stengel, to be very honest. I'm not mincing. Boone had a great series. I mean, because again, bunting, productive outs, where has this been all year long? Doesn't matter. They have it now, or at least they did over the last two games against their blood sport rival that came in, and the manager taking out Sonny Gray. I still don't get it. And neither did a lot of the Red Sox afterwards. Did you see Wilson Contreras was asked about it, and he zipped his mouth shut?
2: Yeah, he was like, not going to.
0: And then went off on some sort of anti-analytics campaign. And this is what Sonny Gray had to say afterwards about being taken out.
1: I think I'm the best pitcher in the American League going through the order the third time. I think that's a fact. I would have liked to live or die with me in that moment, but that's the competitor I am. And, I think you can probably ask the guys, and they felt the same way. So I felt strong. I felt confident. I felt convicted. I'm just going to, but what can you do, you know? Yeah, I would have liked to have been trusted in that moment.
0: Man, wow. Can you blame him?
2: No. I was like, what is he saying that's not true right there? What, 2.7 ERA this year, led the American League in wins. He's been your ace all season because Crochet's just been out. Live and die with this guy. It literally is no tomorrow.
0: And the analytics part is he's referring to when he says that I was the best third time through the order.
2: Yeah. Which pitchers don't really get the chance to do that anymore.
0: Remember when Blake Snell got taken out?
2: Same deal.
0: In the World Series?
2: The binder said.
0: Oh, yeah.
2: Get out of here with that.
0: Well, third time through the order. It's just like, how do you, like, thank you. 70 pitches?
2: And that was Wilson Contreras' point after the game where he was saying, like, look,
0: what are we doing?
2: I get what the numbers say, but there is a feel and the eye test of what's happening in this game. It's 1-0. This guy is literally keeping you in the game with an offense that's really struggled in the last month.
0: Without Roman Anthony.
2: Who was out last night again with the same hand.
0: I know. Unfortunate. And then, again, I know this sounds like low-hanging fruit or whatever, but you look at that soundbite afterwards. That rash got washed off in the shower, man. That neck was clean.
2: Yeah. He's the only pitcher that's...
0: No, I know that. No, I get it. Chris, I totally get it. It's been going on for decades. I totally get it. But it's 2026, and you got 4K cameras all over the place.
3: You see it.
0: All over the place. I don't know what that was, because he kept going to it, and I'm like sitting at home. I'm like, am I crazy? Like, in game one, I was hearing music during the game. I'm like, what's happening?
2: Yeah, that was odd.
0: And by the way, I thought NBC's coverage, and it has been, and it's great. I've really enjoyed it. I really enjoy their announcers and announce teams, and I thought they've done a great job. But last night, like, what was that about? But the Red Sox are going to have to deal with the way this season ended next year, and we'll see how it all does play out.
2: Who knows?
0: As the Yankees move on to take on the Rays, you've got the White Sox having moved on.
2: Are they the most fun team or what?
0: Well, I mean, this, do we want to do it here? Let's do it here. We'll do it now. We're calming, man.
2: This guy, he's incredible.
0: The last time we heard from him in a champagne-drenched locker room, he gave us a new
3: 100. Title.
0: That's how he said he felt. Scale of 1 to 10, he said 100. And he kept it, you could play it again. He kept it 100 again. And in his celebratory moment with the White Sox moving on, yeah, they're the only Chicago team left, and they're the only team with the word Sox in their title left. The White Sox are moving on. 100 losses last 2 years. Unreal. They are really a fun team to watch. All right, here's the latest from our friend from Japan.
4: Une, you gotta tell me, what are you feeling right now?
3: 100.
4: 100, yeah. Not 1,000 this time?
3: Yeah, 100. Oh, I am Japanese.
4: Hey, it's early in Japan. They're celebrating with you. Anything you want to say to them?
3: Same height. Same. Yeah, he's drunk. He's drunk. But he's drunk. Yeah.
4: You told me you didn't need him.
3: I'm drunk. Yeah. Today, maybe hangover. Yeah.
4: Tomorrow, hangover.
3: Yes. No, yesterday. Tomorrow. Yeah, sorry. I don't speak English.
4: You don't need the translator. Congratulations.
0: White Sox have to advance just for this alone. I'm sorry to our friends
2: in
0: Cleveland.
2: Keep this going.
0: I need to keep seeing it.
3: I'm drunk.
0: Oh, we got a new drop?
3: I'm drunk.
0: Fantastic. Fantastic.
2: It's great. Everything about it is awesome.
5: You make a mistake.
2: 100, 1,000, all of it.
0: All of it. We'll hit the National League later on because just want to comment about the Padres.
2: Oof, they look good.
0: And, right, you know, put a bow on the Cubs season. And, you know, do you hear what Bryce Harper had to say after the game about how he wiped out the memory of him botching a fly ball in right and then coming up with a game-tying home run an inning later? Did you hear about that? It's pretty neat stuff. It's pretty neat stuff. That's coming up. But since it is now officially Patriots season for you, Chris, I figured we'll have Tom Curran on the program.
2: Well, I think it's Celtics season.
0: Oh, okay.
2: I might be done with the Pats.
5: Oh, God, weekend. Brockman.
2: They're going to lose by 30 in Buffalo. Like, let's be honest.
0: I don't know. We thought that last year, too. Don't forget. They started 1-2, yeah. Then they put up a 40 burger on Carolina. I was like, okay, great, Carolina.
2: Right.
0: Now you're going to Buffalo. Now we'll really see. Right, well, and you had no idea that a 10-game win streak was about to uncork.
2: True, very true. I don't.
0: And I think it was more than 10 in a row. I don't know.
2: Yeah, I just don't have that same level of optimism right now.
0: So, Tom Curran.
2: Maybe I should be.
0: Whether it's a crisp fall morning, a full-blown thunderstorm, or you're loading up the car and heading into the game, or whether you're kicking through piles of leaves or trudging through puddles of mud, whether you call it fall or autumn, or you're one of those sweater season people, you're going to want WeatherTech for your vehicle. 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

0: Oh, come on. 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Happy birthday. He turns 23 today, Mr. LinkedIn himself.
1: By the way, born in Boston.
0: Oh, yeah, man. See, Brady. That's why he's a Brady fan, right? Everybody's a Brady fan. Tom Karns joining us here on the Rich Eisen Show, fresh from New England right now, NBC Sports Boston and Patriot Maven. How are you, Tommy C?
2: What's
3: Tommy.
2: Going on?
3: Tommy.
2: Good. I'm sorry. I hope my audio is okay. I was just trying. I got a new laptop, my new Lappy 436, and I was just trying to get everything straight.
0: All good. That's all good. You sound great with a new Lappy and everything. You know what I mean?
2: Thank you, buddy.
0: Oh, right back at you. All right, Tom. We were just playing sound bites of Drake May saying Vrabel's the best coach I've ever had. I'm so excited to play for him. And where did this conversation come from that he and Vrabel are potentially not liking each other anymore?
2: Germinated with our friend Dan Orlovsky.
0: Okay.
2: Who wondered if Mike and Drake were a compatible match. He said he still has plenty of confidence in Drake, but he wasn't sure how he felt the match was.
0: Okay.
2: And Colin Coward also intimated that maybe Josh McDaniels was rubbing him the wrong way. And I had a long discussion the other night with Michael Felger, who you know, on NBC Sports Boston.
0: Right.
2: And he's like, this has to be coming from somewhere. I said, you know what, Mike? Sometimes I say stuff, and because we have time to kill, I speculate on things when you're casting about for reasons and issues.
0: Right.
2: Sometimes you land on things, and you don't have anyone at all whisper to you. But it continued with Greg Hill on WEEI, who Mike is on the morning show with him, and he said that an insider had whispered that there was some trouble afoot. So all Drake May had to do was complete that pass at the end of the Seahawks game to Mac Hollins, and nobody's talking about any of this stuff.
0: Yeah, you know, I hear you. You know, sports nature abhors a vacuum because we're trying to come up with answers to something that we are kind of surprised is a question, and that's Drake May's abilities. You know what I mean? Like, it looked so good last year for so long, and it looks so opposite of that we've got to, we're in search of something. My guy, Kurt Warner, says it's a crisis of confidence for him.
2: Mm-hmm.
0: Would you agree with that?
2: I do. And it really stretches back. Kurt probably highlighted this. I would echo the same feeling. Is it really stretches back to when he's played good teams, period. You know, they went, it's a 7-game stretch now. It's not just this regular season. In the playoffs last year, he had 7 fumbles. Since the beginning of the playoffs last year, he's had 15 turnovers in 7 games. Yeah. He's taken 30 sacks. He played good defenses against good defenses last year, even though that schedule was horrific. It was mostly the offenses on those teams which were bad. Cleveland had a good defense, obviously. There were plenty of good defenses that he saw. But he had the comfort of knowing in some instances that he was going to be able to take care of business. I think he misses Diggs. He certainly misses A.J. Brown. And I think going against the Seahawks, the Steelers, after his confidence had been frayed a little bit in terms of making dunderheaded mistakes and taking a whole crap ton of heat for it. And then last week, now he kind of doesn't know whether to poop or go blind, as my mother used to say.
0: Well, I mean, Vrabel used a golf analogy about gripping the golf club too hard and trying to, you know, get an ace on every swing. And rather than just be yourself, matriculate the ball, do the right things, put good snaps together, so on and so forth. And it's easy to say that. What are you hearing other than, you know, mental whispering to May that is being done? What is going on behind the scenes that you know of?
2: It's more, really, it's a plow through it mentality, because he's not a dummy. But I do think that there are players sometimes, less experienced players, I would say. You know, I've really only covered 4 quarterbacks. Starting quarterbacks since I've started in 97. Bledsoe, Brady, Mac Jones, and now Drake May. And there are some Bledsovian tendencies to the decision-making that we're seeing. Brilliant talent, but Drew came into the league at 20. Drake May came into the league relatively young, especially in terms of games played. Brady didn't. Brady played 4 years of college football. He had an apprentice year under Bledsoe. He had a poise and a demeanor and a confidence, I think, that was born of, I know what I'm supposed to do here. I think with both Bledsoe and May, you have gunslinger mentalities, which sometimes would bristle at being reined in. I can fit it in there. I can make this play. I can do this scramble. And when he had that pick against the Seahawks, when the team was up 10-3 early in the fourth quarter, it's 2nd and 9, Seattle hadn't even sneezed yet on the Patriots defense. He threw for no good reason a 45-yard bomb into double coverage that was picked by Seattle, intended for Romeo Doubs. And he later said, you know, I just need to be patient there. And he said the same thing last year before the playoffs. You know, I need to just be patient and take what's given me and take the profit. That to me is, I just like to play a certain way. Don't make me do this. Watch this. I'm going to do this. And he did it on the last pick too against Seattle. So now he's trying to toe the line between, hey, I'm a gunslinger, and just put his hands at 10-2. And they just wanted to put his hands at 10-2. And I believe the same thing, and I'm babbling on here, Rich.
0: No.
2: But I believe the same thing should be true for all these quarterbacks. When you carry that much responsibility, you can't just go out and see what happens if you do X, Y, and Z, which is how Brett Favre existed. And to great success at times. But they're just not a good enough team for him to go out and throw picks.
0: NBC Sports Boston, Tom Curran, Patriots Talk podcast host Tom Curran here on the Rich Eisen Show. Fresh off of being crossed off the Christmas card lists of Matt Cassel, Brian Hoyer, Jacoby Brissett, and Bailey Zappi.
2: Oh, come on, man.
1: I mean, Cam Newton, too.
0: You know, Cam Newton? Who else?
1: Come
0: who else
1: on,
0: did you
1: Tom?
0: Just overlook?
2: Brian Cam Hoyer, Jimmy
0: oh,
2: G.
0: Joe Milton.
2: Jimmy G might be
0: Joe
2: pissed.
0: Milton.
1: Jimmy G.
0: Hey, if Joe Milton didn't start, then Travis Hunter didn't pick off Drake May pass last weekend. You
1: we'd have Caleb Williams and none of these problems, Tom.
0: You know?
1: You know what I mean?
0: I do know.
2: Great. Well, yeah. Well, you understand what I was trying to say. Anointed starters. Anointy.
0: Just pointing out, you know, there are some others. Yeah. But, it, you know.
2: I think Bailey Zappi's going to be hot.
0: Yeah, man. Bailey Zappi's going to be like, wait a minute.
1: Hey, I started.
0: Come on.
1: I'm smart.
2: This guy, I knew he didn't like me.
0: That's right. I started Bill Belichick's last win of his NFL career.
2: The freaking Mac was the third quarterback. Yeah. What a thing.
0: Chad Ryland's put the uprights. Made Bill a winner one last time.
2: May not like each other. You want to see not like each other. How about Mac and Bill 3 years ago? Holy crap.
0: I had a front row seat to that, sir, in Germany. I was in the booth watching all that. But that's then. This is now. Now,
2: this one means a lot to Robert Kraft.
0: What do you? I was there for all of that, man, as were you. So when's A.J. Brown coming back, Tom?
2: He has moved through the locker room. Those high ankle sprains are difficult. And I was talking to somebody just gassing. And because he's a bigger guy and a little bit older guy, I think it could be hard for him to return to the same kind of explosiveness. Because he's so strong, upper body-wise, there's a lot of force in the way he runs his route. So it probably – am I just babbling to hear myself talk today?
0: No, Tom, you're on it. Go. Keep going. This is why we have you on.
2: So once there was a kid named A.J. Brown.
0: Right.
2: It should be
0: – billions of years ago, the Earth was a molten mass. And then
2: right. – okay. Later rather than
0: no,
2: sooner.
0: Come on. Maybe you just had too much Dunkin'. It's all good. I love hearing you talk. So you think Brown, it's going to be longer than expected? Is that where I'm picking up from you right now?
2: It was a pretty good injury, I would say. But, you know, he's been down for two full games.
0: Yes.
2: If he's not back in the saddle – by the end of the month, I wouldn't be surprised.
0: Mm.
2: So maybe early November. But that, Dan. Rich?
0: Yes, sir. It's okay.
2: That is a full-on, outright, unadulterated, unabashed guess.
0: I got it. I know. Listen, and the bottom line, though, is this, okay? This is kind of must-win territory in Buffalo. Because if they don't win this...
2: Then they were 3-0 Raiders.
0: Even that, though, but at 1-3, you are now three basically 3.5 games behind the Bills in a division mm-hmm. you're trying to repeat in, right? And so you're taking a look at the NFC, the AFC North. Everybody's 2-1 there.
2: Yep.
0: You know, the Raiders could come in at 4-0, 3-1. But the bottom line is, if you're going to be aiming for a wild card spot and you're assuming the Raiders aren't going to win that division because of the fact that the Broncos and the Chiefs are in it, that's a pretty damn big football game for a tiebreak down the road. You know what I mean?
2: It is.
0: The Jaguars have a tiebreak on you if they don't win that division. Because, I mean, I'm laying it all out here. I understand there's a massive amount of football left to be played. I get it. But last year, they were 500 going into Buffalo, and Drake May balled out, and that started, it sparked a win streak. But, you know, they would be 1-3, and the Bills would be 4-0. That's mm-hmm. a fact. So would you put this in the must-win category this weekend?
2: I wouldn't, just for the simple fact that you could get a, by hook or by crook, get to 10 wins, and there's still space to do that right. over the final, that would be 4 games in over the final 13. You know, you can still get to 10. I just, what would concern me, and my hesitancy to call it a must-win, is they barely have a pulse right now. They're the worst offense in football. They have a quarterback who, had we not seen what we saw last year, we would wonder if he was going to be an abject failure in the league. I mean, 1 touchdown and 6 picks and the 15 turnovers, it's the inability to control the ball. So I would say this, you can't expect them to win at Buffalo. Buffalo is averaging 33.7 points per game. Mm. I think it's 11 touchdowns accounted for by foot and arm for Josh Allen so far. Greg Russo's a one-man wrecking crew right now. The Patriots are missing Draymond Jones. They'll be missing as their edge guy. They'll be missing Craig Woodson most likely at safety. Gonzalez missed practice yesterday with a shoulder. Carlton Davis has a shoulder. Buffalo is not looking at the Patriots and going, uh-oh, these guys beat us last year. They're going, whoa, these guys fell off. So it's hard for me to call it a must win when I know it's virtually, roll this back on Monday, will you?
0: I got you.
2: Impossible.
0: I hear you.
2: When they, of course, win 27-24.
0: You're just shooting straight. I guess one last one just off the board here. Why did Keyshawn Booty get a code red? Like, would they redo that right now? You think?
2: Sure. Yeah. They would redo that. They would redo. I have a spider coming off my hat.
0: Okay.
2: They would redo that. They would also, I'm sure, redo Stephon Diggs. You know, if you knew then what you know now, that A.J. Brown was going to get hurt, then you wouldn't do that. The reason Keyshawn Booty wound up in Houston is he didn't play special teams. And for those of us who love Keyshawn Booty, myself as the main bus driver, I said, A.J. Brown is a nearing 30 or 30-year-old wide receiver who sometimes has knee issues. Keep him around. He can be a backup there. He can be a backup in the slot. He's a bigger player because right now, without A.J. Brown, Romeo Doubs is decent-sized, but Kyle Williams, Efton Chisholm, and Demario Douglas are not. So you have an accuracy issue with your quarterback right now, and he's throwing to guys who are no bigger than pylons.
0: Yeah,
2: it's not good.
0: And listen, I was so happy that Trevion Henderson left the Big Ten, and he's such a home run hitter.
2: Yeah.
0: Where is he? Why doesn't he get enough more touches? Is that fair?
2: I think it's yes. We have asked. Part of the reason is Stevenson looks so good in the summer, and training camp, and had looked good in a couple of the early games, especially against Seattle, even though they didn't have a very successful night offensively. He had a good game. But Henderson seems to me like a guy who needs more of he needs more touches to get into a rhythm, because his timing isn't great when he gets on the field and is just doing cameos. You know, sometimes he's hesitant, and other times he's running into the offensive lineman like he's the last guy trying to get on the subway. So he probably needs, there's a lot of different things that I would say to Josh. Can you get the ball to him in space? Can you get the ball to him in space? And he would say, yeah, we're trying, but we're trying like 12 other things at the same time. Mm-hmm. They're also hampered by the fact that in a tight end driven league, in my opinion right now, the rookie from Notre Dame, Eli Raritan, was hurt last week. And Hunter Henry is having a really poor start to this season after having a great season last year. So they don't really have a tight end answer for a quarterback who's kind of
0: Needing one.
2: Scattershot.
0: Yeah, needing one. And I guess just before we let Tom go, what did you just say in my ear, Chris Brocklin?
1: So, Tom, not sure if you're aware, but Josh McDaniels is speaking or has spoken the last 20
2: minutes. Yes, he is.
1: He said that Drake May's shoulder, quote, got dinged last week, but it hasn't impacted the game plan for week four, business as usual.
2: Yeah, full participation for May yesterday. I'm sure it'll be full again today. So that kind of leads to, that was a big Watergate level conspiracy yesterday. Why did Vrabel say it was fine on Monday and after the game, and then Drake said that it wasn't fine, but it wasn't bothering him? And it's like, oh, I don't know. But he's a full participant with a shoulder on the injury list. And as May said, as I think anybody who's watched the Patriots can conclude as well, this isn't a shoulder issue. This is a decision-making issue. And May said that.
0: Tom, you're the man. Thanks for the time.
2: Thanks for having Ian McShane on.
0: Oh, yeah. Dude, actually, thank you for mentioning that. But that was years ago. And that's, we just go down in the archive. It was his birthday yesterday. We just popped that video up on Instagram. Deadwood,
2: so
0: right?
2: Good.
0: How great is
2: so
0: that?
2: So good.
0: I know.
2: Bear it away.
0: I know.
2: Give some back.
0: That's right. You like, Tom, good to see you, bud. Good to see you. NBC
2: you,
0: Sports Boston, Patriots Insider, Patriots Talk Podcast, all of the pearls of wisdom from Tom Curran. Right there.
1: Yeah, you said must win. I don't think it's a must win. I'm not expecting a win. I think you just got to show signs of life.
0: Must win for the division. I'll be honest.
1: You'd be
0: 3.5 behind the Bills.
1: I think the division is toast.
0: You
1: got to worry about, like, right. Tom said, getting to that magic number of 10 or 11 and just show signs of life. Let's put 20 points on the board. Let's see some drives. Let's see May throw a touchdown. Let's see Romeo Doubs be involved. Let's see Travion, run the ball like we know he can.
0: Yeah, right.
1: Just signs of life. Make it 27-20. I would live with that. But you don't want to see what happened in Jacksonville last week.
0: Mm-hmm. Yeah. Or just turnover palooza and the train whistles are going.
1: Exactly.
0: And the Bills are 4-0 and the Patriots are 1-3.
1: Can't have it.
0: And, the division, I think, would be toast.
1: Yeah, just don't get the boards done.
0: Because, again, the Bills would have 4 wins. Ooh. They would have just 1. And all I'm saying is the following. With 13 games left to go, you'd have to win 9 of the 13 to get to the magic 10, which I think the Bills are absolutely going to have more than.
1: Yeah, for
0: sure. So the division would be gone, and then you're now beginning to have to look at your record in conference and head-to-head. And now you're in the wild card mosh pit at 1-3, and the Raiders are coming in, and they're playing better than you. That's a fact.
1: Fact. Big time.
0: And they're going into a building, like, normally everybody would be like, oh, gosh, we're playing in Foxborough, and yet they could say, we won here last year, because they did.
1: They're with a completely different team, but I hear you.
0: No, there's still some of the same people. 844-204-RICH, number to dial here on the program. Mark Schlereth in hour number 3. Talking ball, people. Talking ball.
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0: 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If you don't have the lead on the Padres going into the fifth inning, you're finished.
1: Yeah. You're done.
0: I think the same thing against the Brewers, too, right?
2: They're very similar teams.
0: I mean, everybody throws 105 miles an hour, and their off-speed is around 95. It's crazy. And that's why, you know, the Cubs are wrapped. They couldn't get the lead. They were done in the first inning. You know? Padres are going to be tough. And they're up against the Brewers.
1: That's going to be a great series.
0: They're built very similarly.
2: Yeah, great
0: although
2: series.
0: The Padres have more pop.
2: I think so. Yeah, a little bit.
0: So we'll see. But well, they are fun to watch. They're chanting holy sheets and then sheets homers.
1: Yes.
0: Like Don Orsillo's got that town wrapped around his finger.
2: Yep.
0: What a moment that was. They're chanting holy sheets and then he homers. And then when Mason Miller comes in, it's like Wild Thing, right?
2: Yeah.
0: But he's better than Wild Thing.
2: Yeah, I mean, he touched, what, 103 last night?
0: Right. And speaking of Wild Thing, by the way, it's that was the matchup in Major League was Cleveland versus the White Sox. Look it up. And then there's the Braves and the Phillies. This has been epic, man. It has been epic. You're getting lead changes late. You're getting, you know, managerial decisions that you can talk about and hang your hat on or sink your teeth into. And, you know, the big one was the ball finding Bryce Harper in right. And it goes off his glove and the Braves lose the lead only to have unbelievable Schwarber crank one out as only he can. And then Harper goes back to back. And then they tie the game, they get the lead, and they win it in extras. Without, by the way, a 10-inning game without a ghost runner.
3: Hey, go figure that.
2: How about that?
0: Because boom goes Oppo. And this is awesome. Bryce Harper was asked about how he was able to turn the page from that dreadful play in right to cranking one out to tie the game.
4: I'll tell you what I was thinking about Crew, my son. You know, what I would say to him in that situation. You know, I think it's a learning situation, not for myself, but everybody else as well. You know, right? I think you try to flush it as quick as possible. And, man, I grew up playing in a lot of big games. And not just, I mean, I've said it in the past about the postseason and, you know, but playing huge games that people are counting on you from the time you were 10 years old all the way till now. I don't think people.

0: people understand what that feels like or looks like, because when you guys were 10 years old, you probably weren't playing in front of 3,000 people, you know, yelling and screaming at you, wondering why you're not the player you want to be or anything else. So I've been through a lot of situations to get me to this point. And, you know, you make a play like that, and I'm hearing it out there, obviously. But how quickly can I turn the page and just get past that moment, knowing that I'm still coming up to plate to hit, and knowing that in the postseason, it doesn't matter what you did the at-bat before, the inning before, it's what you do in that moment. So for me, everybody's going to make mistakes at some point, but it's how you come through in the next situation. So it's not that serious, to tell you the truth. You know, I think people take it very seriously, and don't get me wrong, I take it serious. But I think there's a mindset, especially for kids nowadays, is parents and coaches put so much on kids these days to have to, you know, come through and be great. But for me, it's how can you learn from each situation that you're in to come out great in the next one.
1: Being present, man. I love that soundbite. That's why we've just played. We don't usually play 2-minute long soundbites.
2: No, but that's really good.
1: Being present. Thinking about my son. What am I going to say? By the way, he's been at this.
2: He's great.
1: Don't forget, he came up as a 19-year-old with Washington. He's in year 15. He's 33 and in year 15. Man.
2: And he's another one. TJ, we always talk about the guys who were, the, you know, the prince that was promised and mm-hmm. this, that, and the third. This guy was on the cover of Sports Illustrated when he was in high school.
3: He was anointed.
2: He was anointed the next great baseball star, and all he's done is live up to it. He has been awesome from the get-go. Rookie of the year at 19, two-time MVP. The only thing that's missing is a World Series ring. Bryce Harper is a surefire Hall of Famer, and I know Sarah doesn't like him, but I'm a huge Bryce Harper fan, and I all he does is come up huge in the postseason. Dude is an absolute gamer.
1: Well, you know, with all due respect to your wife and your rooting interests, when Donald Arthur Mattingly can win and move on in the playoffs, I'm putting my thumb on that scale.
2: True.
1: My favorite player of all time. You know.
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17: 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Coming up, three-time Super Bowl champion Mark Schlereth. And now, it's Rich Eisen.
1: 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First 2 hours, Tom Curran giving us the latest on the Patriots. Larry Fitzgerald just being delightful. He called, what did he call Jeremiah Smith earlier?
2: Absolute mutant.
1: Mutant. Called him a mutant, like an X-Man.
2: Yeah.
1: Or an XYZ. See what I did?
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1: 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That's how I roll. 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Just be a fan of the show. 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Please go ahead and check out what we've got there for you. We talked the baseball playoffs. I'm just going to have to go here. You know, Chris, you know how I feel about the Red Sox, right? And how you feel about the Yankees. right?
2: I can't even say publicly what I think about the
1: I understand that.
20: Baseball.
1: But no matter how much spite I've got and respect for you that I have, the one thing that infuriates me more than watching the Red Sox happy is watching you claim the Yankees now. That is enraged.
20: I claim both.
1: You may not claim the Yankees and the Dodgers.
20: I hope to God they play each other.
1: We see somebody post there's somebody with a that had a Niner cowboy hat on. Didn't we see that? Was that what it was? Did you send me that in the text chain?
20: One of the texts.
1: Niner Dodger. That's what it was. A Niner Dodger hat.
20: Wow.
1: And it's just like no.
20: It's Niners Dodgers is better than this.
1: Yankees Dodgers. Hats.
20: Thank you.
2: Opposite.
1: Dude, it is not.
20: Perfect.
1: And the fact that you forsake the Yankees.
20: I told you I'll be in.
1: And
20: I'll
1: you did it after the Dodgers beat the Yankees in the World Series. You may not post
20: that series.
1: Toothy grin, my East Coast team won posts on Threads or any channel and think that you can get away with it. You may not. You may not.
20: I love this hat.
2: It's ridiculous.
20: I can have two teams.
1: You can have two teams.
20: Last time I checked, none of you are named Kennesaw, Bud.
1: Nice.
20: Bart. This has nothing to do with whether you have the right. You can like more than one team.
2: Technically, he's the commissioner of the Rich Eisen.
1: No. Right.
20: That's it.
1: You having all of the teams that you root for.
2: There's valid
1: None of them.
2: He doesn't have two baseball teams.
1: You've got two
20: college football teams.
1: None of them are counter against each other. I'm a Florida State and a Florida.
2: That would be ridiculous.
1: I root for Miami and Florida State.
20: Penn State,
1: opposite coasts.
2: Well, I do Penn State and Pitt. They don't play each other anymore. So.
1: But you're from the state of Pennsylvania. Yeah.
20: No,
1: so whatever.
20: I get it's stupid, but
1: Mike, being a Yankee fan, all your life, and then the Dodgers. Like, were you rooting Dodgers Yankees when Andre Ethier was trying to knock in Matt Kemp? No. No. The answer to that is an emphatic no. You only took on the Dodgers when they got Shohei to go along with every other yacht that they water ski behind.
2: And then won the World Series.
1: They won multiple ones, and now you're like, I can root for two teams. You may not claim the Yankees now. You may not. Well, you can. I will not accept it.
21: Yeah, it's not acceptable.
1: I will not accept it.
20: Am I just a Dodger fan now?
1: Yes, you are.
21: Yes.
1: Enjoy it.
21: That's
1: because they win a lot.
21: Over.
1: You can't go,
20: So I'm now just a Dodger fan.
1: If the Yankees were struggling.
20: I told you, when Boone goes, I'm back. I cannot like
1: What do you mean
20: when
1: Boone goes, you're back? You're already claiming him after last night when Boone had the best two games of him being a Yankee manager in back-to-back playoff games ever.
20: The players played well.
1: He did everything right. Bunts, moving runners.
20: I'm not giving him all that
1: credit. Oh, I am.
20: You can, but I'm not.
1: Dude, the fact that they didn't have Judge all year, most of the year,
20: I get it.
1: And didn't have Stanton all year, and didn't have Bellinger for a month, and they still had the second-best record in the league, and now they've got two games in a row like that against the Red Sox.
20: Boston. I mean, they didn't play. It's not like...
1: Okay.
2: Mike, what you going to do since you weren't a fan the last time this happened? What are you going to do if they play each other in the World Series?
1: Oh, you'll root for the Dodgers.
20: No, I'll cheer for both.
2: Cheer for both?
20: Yeah. Well, I just want them both to win. Or lose.
2: Well, you know that's impossible, though, right? They both can't win.
1: All right, I rest my case, Your Honor.
20: But I have two teams.
1: You may root for whoever you want. I have the right to not... accept it.
21: All right, I'm putting this.
1: It's unacceptable.
20: Paul's,
1: and everybody listening on ESPN LA and in New York City on ESPN Radio.
20: Thinks I'm nuts. I get it.
1: They would agree with me.
20: I have been here 50% of my life.
1: You have been.
20: And that's
1: I totally get where you live.
20: And I
1: get it.
20: I may die.
1: My son is so upset.
20: I don't know.
1: My youngest son is so upset that I'm a passionate Rams fan, as he calls me, and that the Jets are 1-2, and he's just like, what happens if the Jets get good again, Dad? And I'm like, I will always have a keen interest in the Jets, and I will always you know, my brother, his son Lee, my nephew, they're diehard. Like, my brother's living and dying with the Jets. I know so many of my friends who do that. But it's so much more enjoyable not living and dying watching them. Good Lord.
20: I hope they play each other so bad.
2: Who, a Jets-Rams Super Bowl?
1: What would look it up. What is that right now?
20: Oh, God. That would be great.
1: They're both 1-2.
2: Oh, second.
1: They're both 1-2.
20: Oh, that's got to be like
2: conferences.
1: Jets getting set to go to Chicago. Rams set to go to Philadelphia.
2: Rams still have tied with San Francisco. Best odds to win the NFC. Courtesy
1: they still do.
2: Yeah. And then,
1: even at 1-2.
2: Yeah, they're still plus 400.
1: Good for Vegas. I it took every fiber of my being to not put them in the power rankings.
2: The Jets are 105-1 to win the AFC.
20: Oof.
1: Deuce.
2: Oh, wait, that didn't look.
1: That them's odds are long. But bottom line is, root for whoever you want. God bless you. Whatever makes you happy makes me happy. Until you, like, claim the Yankees after you disown them.
20: For the Dodgers, man.
1: And it's,
20: my family.
1: I got into it with a Dodger fan on a Halloween night dressed as a banana when he's just like, you know, the Yankees are a bunch of chokers. And this was before they got Ohtani and went on this run. And I'm like, really? Really? That's what you're saying, sir, as you're giving my son wearing an ironic Aaron Rodgers jersey with his, remember, that was after he blew out his Achilles. He ironically walked around in a Rodgers jersey, my Patriot-loving son, dressed up as Rodgers, ironically, with a wrap around his leg.
2: That's funny.
1: And he gives my son crap for being a New York sports fan, having no idea he really roots for most Boston sports because of Susie. And I'm dressed as a banana going at him.
20: That's fair.
1: And I was doing what Yankee fans should do when accosted like that with my son. Accosted, yeah. My son is asking for an extra Twix, and he's giving him crap. Because the Yankees hadn't won anything, and the Dodgers hadn't won anything either.
2: The Yankees still haven't won anything.
1: I got it.
2: Thank you.
1: No, I'm aware of that.
20: I know that.
1: So for him to basically say, I'm rooting for both now, unacceptable.
2: Unacceptable. A Jets-Rams Super Bowl, 530-1.
20: Whoa, let's put a buck down.
1: All right, let's go to Kyle in Florida, line 4, before we get to higher register. What's up, Mike? What's up, Kyle?
0: What's happening, Rich? Boys in the studio, how we doing?
1: What's going on,
2: man? What up, man?
0: So I got a little bone to prick with Brockman. So on Overreaction Monday, he's talking about Joe Burrow not being elite anymore. He's talking about in the fourth quarter, he can't do anything when he has 17 fourth quarter comeback, 11 game-winning drives. Check your stats. And he'd probably have 20 more if the Bengals didn't blow every game in the past 3 years with their defense. But I have a term for, I think, what you're going through is Drake dismay.
1: Oh, Drake dismay syndrome, DDS. DDS, yeah, you've got DDS, yeah, Chris. DDS. Go consult your local doctor or dentist. DDS.
2: Let me pull out all my Super Bowl rings so I can hear this conversation.
1: Oh, baby.
0: Oh,
1: yeah.
0: Okay. Fair enough.
1: Hold on a second. Kyle. Who did you say in the Overreaction Monday pod has replaced him?
2: Oh, Brock Purdy. Replaced Joe Burrow.
1: That's what you said.
2: Yeah.
1: Okay.
0: Purdy's playing good. But I tell you what, nobody wants to see Joe Burrow in the playoffs. I mean, you can ask any team that. So if we get in the playoffs, you know, Brockman might be thinking that he might be seeing the elite come back, maybe restore his faith in old Burrow. Another thing I wanted to touch on, after Case Keenum's performance the other night, you know, I was thinking about some of these guys that come in. I was thinking there could be another award, maybe on your guys' show, or maybe at the end of the year we should petition for this. An old reliable award, you know, like Mike Evans, who doesn't matter who's throwing him the ball, he's getting 1,000 yards.
1: Okay.
0: You know, or Case Keenum coming back from 2023 and, you know, third string quarterback, throw in old reliable.
1: I got it. Kyle, thank you.
0: Award.
1: Thank you for the idea. I know who's leading that department right now, old reliable. Kirk Cousins.
2: Oh, yeah.
1: If there's an old reliable award, Kirk Cousins is your clubhouse leader.
2: Interesting idea.
1: An old reliable award.
2: I just said that's a tease day. I know TJ's down with the OTC. The OTC award in the NFL. Off the couch.
4: Yeah, but there's only one OTC. And that's the tribal chief, Roman Reigns. We can't.
1: Okay. But Kirk Cousins, isn't he the old reliable clubhouse leader?
2: Yes, through 3 weeks.
1: 38-year-old, first one to ever go back-to-back-to-back to start a season with 3 touchdown games.
2: Sam Darnold was once the 3-week MVP as well.
1: Yes, he was. For Carolina, by the way, not Seattle.
2: Yes, that's like, what, 3 teams
1: he ago? He was, though.
2: 3 teams ago.
4: Yeah.
1: Three, jeez. Who else is in the old reliable category?
4: Old reliable.
2: Interesting. So they obviously have,
1: you have to be what's the cutoff?
2: An older player.
4: Well, they got to be old.
1: 36, right? 36. 30,
2: maybe 35 and up is fine.
1: 35 and up?
2: 35 and up is fine.
1: Okay.
2: Yeah.
1: All right.
20: Tom Brady would be the actual trophy itself.
1: That's right.
2: It's just a picture of Tom Brady.
20: It's a picture of Tom Brady.
4: But Tom Brady isn't old reliable. Like, that old reliable is something like you kick the dirt off or the dust off.
1: That's true.
4: That was never Tom Brady.
1: Yeah. By the way, I like that. Yeah,
20: that's true.
1: That's beneath him. It's beneath him.
20: That's true.
2: Cam Hayward's over 35, but he's it's not like his play didn't dip or anything like Kirk's
4: did. He's always been him.
1: Hey, listen, let's ask Cam next Tuesday.
2: Okay.
1: To start an old reliable award.
20: Rivers was
1: and who would be involved?
20: Rivers last year.
2: You know, he's not there yet, but maybe Derrick Henry. He's a 32-year-old running back.
1: But 32-year-old running back is like a 35-year-old person.
2: Right, exactly. Maybe
1: Aaron Donald could wind up being that. All right, now Kirk Cousins is the old reliable. And by the way, good stuff out of Kyle in Florida. He gave us an idea, a germ, and a new term for you. You got DDS over there.
2: I got a lot of stuff.
1: You need to take some laughing gas for DDS right now.
2: I need to take a hit.
1: Drake Dismay Syndrome, which causes you to start carping on other far more worthy quarterbacks' accomplishments.
20: Side
1: effect. Consult your dentist to see if you have DDS today.
20: Side effect. I hate my team.
4: Last week he had 9 targets, 6 catches, 63 yards, and a touchdown. Keenan Allen.
1: Old reliable. Yeah, okay.
2: Good one.
1: I like it.
20: I see
1: nominee.
20: This good one. New good segment. One.
1: Are you starting to Google who's over 35?
4: I got people in my head. Now I'm just
1: that's a good one.
2: We could do old reliable player of the week.
1: Hey.
4: The old reliable player of the week.
1: Is okay.
2: You know what I mean?
1: Kyle in Florida. Two great things are going to linger. Old reliable.
4: Well, do you have to let it
1: and
4: linger?
1: He's got DDS. Do you have to?
2: You just can't help yourself with the song lyrics.
4: I know. But people are musical.
1: All right. Speaking of music and register, if you will. I don't know. I'm just trying to turn the page here. It's our weekly segment, Higher Register, brought to you by Sonos. Hit it.
20: There's a chance.
17: The Rich Eisen shows.
20: But there could be.
17: Higher Register. Take of the week.
2: Just
1: all right.
2: Callie
1: this is
2: knows.
1: Our weekly segment where we've got to go Higher Register.
20: I mean, I love it.
1: To believe our opinion. It's brought to you by Sonos.
2: Just hearing Caliendo do
1: it's just
2: Schefter.
1: Doing Schefter it is the best drop we've had.
2: It's pretty good.
1: But what take do you have entering week 4 of the NFL season you got to go higher register in order to believe, Chris?
2: I'm going to go higher register to believe this one, but I still think it's a possibility. Huge game in Philadelphia this weekend.
1: Yes.
2: Rams-Eagles. And I think the loser of this game is going to miss the playoffs.
1: Oh, wow. Really? You do realize the Eagles would only be 2-2 and potentially still leading their division.
2: Well, they look terrible.
1: I hear you.
2: And
1: really?
2: The Rams are 1-3 with, they'll be, what, 3.5 back of San Francisco?
1: Come on, man. Niners are the way of the Patriots going 1-3, and you're like, the season could potentially be over. You know, the Rams are going to get Myles Garrett back. They're getting Puka Nacua back. They're going to get Aaron Donald having more of a
2: the Rams and Patriots could have the same record on Monday.
1: I know. And we were talking about which one's more likely to go 1-3, and you said you would eat Del Tufo's hat if the Patriots did. And we're basically saying they're going to, and you're not going to eat the hat.
2: I'm not going to do it.
1: I kind of think you should. Thank you. TJ, I know you don't like doing this because you're a lower register guy. But you're a gamer.
4: I'm a gamer.
1: What do you have?
4: Well, you guys know I won my fantasy football league last year. And
1: you keep
4: was...
1: I didn't know that. You're really good at fantasy.
4: Yeah, I'm not that
1: bad. I think you're good at it.
4: And
1: really
4: a lot of it was bench
1: shop. It's okay.
4: Yeah.
1: It happens.
4: That wasn't the register, though. But a lot of it, you know,
1: it's mine.
4: This guy put my team on his back and won me fantasy last year. So everybody had high hopes for him. I know he went high in drafts.
1: Pickens?
4: Not Pickens. Wow. I know he started off slow this week, but I'm not really worried about Amarian Hampton this year.
1: Oh.
20: Ooh.
1: Really?
20: Who?
1: Because
2: it doesn't look good.
1: It's not looking good. I mean, the ball's on the ground a lot.
4: I know we give Justin Herbert a lot of crap and the Chargers, but
1: kind of waiting to see it.
2: Mitch had a touchdown last week.
4: Yeah, that's the problem.
1: All right.
4: He's got a vulture, but he's hurt. So
1: I'm staying in this division.
4: Wow.
1: I'm going here. You accuse me over and over and over again.
21: Think accurately.
1: Of being a Chiefs Kingdom,
20: yeah.
1: closet member of Chiefs Kingdom.
4: I mean, they're good.
21: You're passionate about two teams.
1: They are what?
21: The Chiefs and the Rams.
1: Okay.
20: Yeah.
1: Chiefs are filled with likable people. I like them.
21: It's okay.
4: Yeah.
21: Yeah, that's good.
4: You party with some of those people.
1: And even the Chiefs fans who are still trying to keep their feet planted on the ground while their team keeps reaching for the stars will always say, when they go to Las Vegas, it's their home away from home. Oh, and as you know, Andy Reid, if he wins this, he will have more wins building.
21: Wins this weekend?
1: Well, it just regular season wins.
21: Yeah.
1: Wow. He will have more regular season wins in that building than any Raider coach.
5: I didn't know that, and I don't really care.
1: That's what he said when I heard about that.
21: I don't really
1: care. I kind of think he cares, but that's not my higher register. At the end of the day, kind of think the Raiders could go 4-0. I think they can really do this. I kind of think they can. I kind of think Max Crosby can get after it. We know that. I kind of think Brock Bowers is going to be another favorite target of Kirk Cousins
21: this week.
1: I don't know. I kind of think the Raiders can go 4-0. At the end of the day, it's entirely possible. They're playing better than they have in years.
21: I want to go to this game.
1: And the Chiefs are going to be coming to town. You know, they were world beaters in Miami.
21: No, they did
1: cover, though, at the end of the day.
21: They did.
1: And what do great teams do?
21: Teams cover.
1: I don't know. Just keep an eye on it.
21: Chiefs 4.5-point favorites?
1: I don't know what that means.
4: You don't have to play that game anymore.
1: By the way.
21: You don't have to play that game anymore.
1: And that's Higher Register, brought to you by Sonos. Love the sound. 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The new drop got me, Mike. Give it to me one more time, please. Going to break. Give it to me one more break.
20: I'm drunk.
1: Thank you so much.
21: I'm drunk.
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0: this season. But I will tell you this about the Cleveland Browns. Their defense is legit. Their defense, they can cover, and they will line up and just play you a man and say, come get a taste, man. So they've got some big-time cover corners, a couple of safeties and nickel guys that can flat-out cover. And they've got a few guys off the edge. Verse is a really good player. Mason Graham from Michigan, your guy, is
1: incredible.
0: Outstanding.
1: He is
0: just
1: great.
0: An outstanding season so far.
1: So, yeah, I mean, Mark Schlereth here on the Rich Eisen Show, the Stinkin' Truth Pod with Mark Schlereth. Check it out. Our radio audience has just returned. So you're saying Carolina coaches were telling you before the game against the Browns that Deshaun Watson looks like the guy that the Browns hoped to have acquired years ago, that he is that guy again? Because that would be a first in terms of pundits saying that sort of thing.
0: Yeah,
1: Mark.
0: Yeah. Yeah, from a movement skill standpoint, being able to manipulate the pocket, being able to scramble, even designed runs, Rich, I was shocked when I went and started studying the film. You know, there was a third down and three, I believe it was, against Tampa, where they ran quarterback sweep. And they did it again in this particular game. And all his scrambles, like there's some design QB runs off of zone read stuff. But they were like, from a pure movement skill standpoint, even though he's 31, you know, he hasn't played a lot. He hasn't taken a beating. Obviously, he's played 20 games in the last 5 years. But just his movement skills are exceptional. And so, and he did in this particular game against Carolina, man, he kept drives alive by scrambling around and getting out of the pocket. And then even scrambling around, finding himself some time, and he threw a touchdown to Fannin off a scramble that was exceptional. So he's not where he was as a quarterback, per se, in a pure drop back sense, in a pure reading progression standpoint. But from just an overall movement skill category, the guy is still incredibly dangerous that way.
1: And so, Mark Schlereth here on the Rich Eisen Show, seeing the games that you've called, you've seen the Raiders, you had called their season opening dub, and they've only won twice more, and they look better each week. Are they for real, Mark?
0: Yeah, they're a much better football team. One, they've got, I mean, one, they have an identity. One thing about Clint Kubiak is he's going to go in there and say, this is what we do, right? And we're going to live in these things that we do. And so you can definitely see that with Clint Kubiak, that influence. And then they really addressed the team from the inside out. They really built their offensive line. Linderbaum at center has really helped them. They actually had Jackson Powers Johnson, their right guard. They basically said, hey, man, if you're going to play, you're going to have to lose a bunch of weight because we need you quicker. We need you better in shape. We need you all these different things. And so you could see how much better they are up front. And then I thought it was really interesting just talking to Kirk Cousins, talking to Clint Kubiak, talking to, you know, the people within the Raiders. Kirk Cousins told me, hey, man, the best thing I can do for Fernando Mendoza is play great and show him what an NFL offense is supposed to look like. That's the best thing I can do for him. And eventually, I know that he's going to take over eventually. But as long as I play well and as long as we're winning, I've been guaranteed that they're not going to take this job away from me. And so Kirk is playing great football. He's got great confidence. He's an unbelievable mentor to Fernando. And Fernando is doing it, you know, a great job of trying to learn this offense and see what it actually is supposed to look like. So definitely they've turned things around there in Vegas. And you know, I've always said this, even though I'm a Bronco, you know, and always hated the Raiders when I was a player. I think the league is better when they're relevant. When they're winning, I think the league is a better league. And so I'm happy to see that transition, happy to see them actually playing legitimate, like, professional football.
1: Now, I'm with you. I'm with you on that, and I'm with you on that they look improved. But with all due respect, my question wasn't, do they look improved? My question was, are they for real, Mark Schlereth?
0: They
1: got the Chiefs coming into their house.
0: Right.
1: And they are they're in the deep end of the pool here now.
0: Yes. Yeah. I think that they are for real in that they will press. They will press for a winning record. They will be in that hunt for a wild card berth. Do I think they're the best in their division? Do I think they're capable of winning the AFC West? No, I don't think that. But I do think they're much improved. I do think they'll push for a wild card spot.
1: Okay. Now, you were also in the booth for the last Seattle win because they went to DC, former place of business for you, and Marcus Mariota was lighting them up. A pick six from Sam Darnold coming back, put it all together, and the defending Super Bowl champs, who are the kings of going west to east and winning in games like this, lost. So where do you stand on Seattle as they welcome in the Chargers, who are 0-3 this week?
0: Yeah, Seattle's still a really good football team. I mean, a really good football team. Obviously, Sam Darnold, coming off the injury, had a couple of errant throws, had the pick six that he had that, you know, you just can't make that throw. You got to either eat that ball, you got to scramble, get yourself 4 or 5 yards and move on. So that's one that you chalk up to, hey, you know, got hurt in the fifth play of the game, week one, and hadn't played for a while with that kind of mini bye. So you chalk that up to lack of experience. The crazy thing for me was the first 2 weeks of the season, the Seattle Seahawks were the most tied together defense I've watched on tape. And I've watched a bunch of defenses on tape. They are so good. And they have so many dudes that can play multiple positions. So when you start looking at Witherspoon, like Witherspoon will play the nickel corner. He can play the outside corner. He'll actually go inside and play linebacker. He's all over the place. Iman Wari, who was great last year for them, came off the bench because he was suffering with some injury issues in week two, came off the bench, and at times he was lined up at defensive end. Like, here's a safety that plays nickel that plays, oh, you're going to play defensive end in this third down package for us, which is insane to me. Drake Thomas, their weak side linebacker, that dude is an eraser. He is all over the place, and he plays nickel. He plays dime package. He plays linebacker. And so they've got all these guys that can play three or four different positions. It makes them really hard to identify, but they stay very tied together. Now, the big issue for them last week, I think, because I've never seen them give up so many explosive plays, both in the run game and the pass game, was they didn't have their safety Love. And he's the main communicator in that back end. He's the guy that keeps it kind of all tied together. He was out last week, and I think that had a lot to do with the fact that they gave up so many explosive plays in the back end of the passing game.
1: All right, so of all the film that you've watched, the best team through 3 weeks entering week four is which, Mark?
0: Yeah, well, I would have said Seattle before last week, just based on what I watched with their defense and you know, and offensively what they have become. Kansas City has just been outstanding. They have just been, I mean, incredible. And I'll tell you, even with the injury, San Francisco, their offense and what the production they're getting out of Purdy. And I've always said I thought Purdy was a top five quarterback from a processing, just a pure processing skill standpoint, how fast he reads things, how fast he eliminates one side, gets the backside. I think the two guys that process as fast as anybody in the league are Purdy and Joe Burrow. And so they've got a kid right now at the quarterback position that's playing at an MVP level.
1: I guess you could say that every year, right, about the Niners, that despite the injuries.
0: It's right. It's insane, Rich. Like, how many times they're suffering and they're dealing with the injuries. It just doesn't make a lot of sense to me.
1: Yeah, but they keep persevering. What a big game against Denver. What's your take on what we've seen from Denver through the first 3 weeks, Mark?
0: Denver's a really talented football team. This goes back, this is 3 years now where they just have been notoriously slow starters. And, you know, and if they had the answer, they'd fix it, right? If they knew how to fix it, they would. When I look at the film, Rich, it's, you know, there's an old saying is that there are many fingerprints on success. Well, there's also a lot of fingerprints on failures, too. And you watch, they always seem to have one bust. It's either a mental assignment bust, right, on the offensive line. It's the quarterback not reading the coverage, predetermining where he wants to go with the football. It is the quarterback so adverse when it comes to taking sacks that he bails out of the pocket earlier. He looks at the rush first and bails out before a route truly develops. So it's all these little things that compile into big things. And early in games, they're not converting on third downs. Early in games, they're giving up big plays in the beginning of drives and ruining drives. So I don't know how they're going to fix that. I don't know what the answer to that is, but they certainly are going to have to get it fixed because you can't continue. I mean, we say you can't continue to live like this, but they seem to be able to do it where they've got a quarterback that all of a sudden in the fourth quarter, he comes alive and just makes great plays. So they seem to be able to do it every week, but it never seems like a long-term recipe for success.
1: The 2-1 team that you'd put your marker on the most is which?
0: The 2-1 team. I'd have to go through the 2-1 team.
1: I got it for you.
0: Okay, go ahead.
1: Everybody in the AFC North.
0: Everybody in the AFC North.
1: The Jacksonville Jaguars are 2-1. The Lions are 2-1. The Bears are 2-1.
0: Right.
1: And then you've got Seattle at 2-1. Let's remove them since you were going to make them the best team in the NFL before they lost. Yeah. And the Eagles.
0: Denver's 2-1 and the Eagles 2-1. You know, as far as the 2-1 teams are concerned, I don't trust Detroit's defense at all. I really like Jacksonville. And I know they came to Denver and they lost a game here in Denver. But that is a physical football team. Love Liam Cohen and his ability to call a game plan. But I think they really dominate people on the front seven. Even though they don't have a bunch of household names, they're a really solid football team. And they can throw it over the top of you, but they can really kind of line up and have that kind of fisticuffs game with you. So I really like where they are right now.
1: Do you take the Ravens over the Vikings at 3-0 right now?
0: I would take the Ravens over the Vikings. I still am not 100% sold on Kyler and that offense. And, you know, they've been winning, obviously. They've come from behind against the Packers. Brian Flores is blitzing. I read a stat that he was blitzing at about 75% clip, and which is insane to me because, you know, we used to always say, hey, man, we'll beg them to blitz. Because we pick it up, it's their touchdowns, you know. They're big-time plays over the top. But they are incredibly tied together that way. I still just don't trust that offense entirely yet.
1: By the way, the Giants are 2-1 as well. What'd you make of the J.J. McCarthy acquisition, and how do you think that's going to play out, Mark?
0: He needed to leave and you know, go to a different organization and start over from scratch. So I thought it was the best move they could make for him. But he's got a lot of growth. I mean, he's got a lot of growth that he has got to, you know, that he's got to go through. And I think the one thing that's really cool about that position is we have seen this with a bunch of different quarterbacks, whether it's Baker Mayfield or Sam Darnold. We've seen this kind of reclamation project where guys get into a situation that it just doesn't go well from the start. They get another chance at redemption and figure it out. So the one thing about playing quarterback in this league, you know, everybody just throws you into the fire. And sometimes it's just overwhelming for guys, the speed, the athleticism. You know, there are no blind sisters of the poor. When you play in the NFL, every team has great players. And so it's a hard transition to make. And so to get out of there, to not be, you know, not, to not have to start in New York, to be under the tutelage of John Harbaugh, he's such a great man. And you know, it'll be a great experience for J.J. McCarthy just to get out of that environment in Minnesota where, you know, any way you look at it, he was just a disappointment as the, what, he was a 9th, 10th overall draft pick, whatever he was.
1: Then lastly, what'd you make of the Joey Porter Jr. acquisition by the Cowboys overnight for their defense, Mark?
0: I thought it was huge for them. I mean, he's a really good corner, and what that does for you, especially in the red zone, when you can lock one side, you can push coverage to the opposite side and like 3-by-1 formations. But I just thought it was interesting. I don't know exactly what the Steelers were doing. I know they had this kind of whole thought process of, we don't negotiate during the season. Forget that. You figure out a way to play your best players. I think you've got to. And I think it's a big move for the Dallas Cowboys to get a real cover corner out there in Dallas. I think that's huge.
1: Yeah, and I thought so too, but some of the pushback I'm seeing on that is like, well, that doesn't do anything to help stop the run, and that's their biggest problem on defense through the first 3 weeks, Mark.
0: Certainly it is, but you know, if you have the offensive production that they have, and you have some guys that can play some man-to-man coverage where we can put extra dudes in the box, right? So now all of a sudden you don't have to play in the too high shell stuff. You don't have to do all that stuff. All of a sudden you can say, hey, man, we're going to roll down a safety. We're going to roll down an extra defender in the box to help stop the run because now we've got one-on-one on the outside. So the people who told you that weren't thinking deeply enough about how this game works.
1: Well, I mean, in that regard, too, what if that safety, that extra defender you can bring is named Caleb Downs? That dude's
0: an absolute piss missile, man. He flies around, hits people. I love that kid.
1: Yeah, I don't know if you heard Brady use that once in a broadcast, and then the next week he called it a miss pistle.
0: A miss pistle? No, I did. I did not hear that. But that's
1: covered his tracks.
0: That's an old. You know what? That's an old. That's like old NFL vernacular. Like he's been around. Oh, yeah. Like I'm old, so like those are the type of things we used to say. And then, you know, it got to be gentler and kinder and, you know, and Bounty Gate happened. And now we can't say the things like we used to say, well, let's go scramble that dude's brains. And, you know, let's like we used to say things, not that you ever intentionally try to hurt anybody, but you did try to shorten a few necks every now and again. And now you can't, you know, now you got to be politically correct and everybody's worried about what they say and which is absolute garbage. So whatever.
1: Don't forget. I guess juice is the new beer. In the National
0: yes.
1: Football League. Don't forget that.
0: Right. Exactly. How ridiculous is that? I mean,
1: I'm with you.
0: The things we try to police are just ridiculous.
1: You're the man, Mark. Thanks for the time, pal. We'll do this again.
0: Appreciate you, buddy.
1: You got to enjoy
0: Take
1: the
0: care,
1: week
0: man.
1: Off. The Sinking Truth Podcast with Mark Schlereth. He's off this week on Fox. Back on with the Bengals and Dolphins will be his next game. Sinking Truth Podcast with Mark Schlereth. Everybody check that out. All right. We will take a break and wrap this show up. Get you set for our Friday show. Who's on it? And maybe sneak in a phone call before we take a break here on the Rich Eisen Show. Don't go anywhere.
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14: When you saw what Case Keenum did, getting the ball out of his hands to the playmakers, making the right reads, being able to step up and slide in the pocket but not run and take off and get out of the pocket, I thought all of those things were teachable moments to the playmakers, making the right reads, being able to step up and slide in the pocket.

0: 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Okay. Thursday night football tonight. Game three as well. And the only wild card series remaining. Two TVs going on in your house?
1: Oh, yeah. Although I might watch the football game outside.
0: Oh, because Sarah's just going to be climbing a wall.
1: She was talking about maybe going to the movies this afternoon to just distract herself.
2: I mean,
0: I like it.
1: She's a mess.
2: I love it.
0: I got it.
2: That's a fan.
0: And then you're locked in on the football game.
1: Yep.
0: You know, and your regular fantasy teams, because we've got the two last guillotined individuals here in this room.
3: Yeah, Rich. You love bringing that up, don't you?
2: I mean, Rich.
3: You love bringing that up.
0: It's called facts.
3: Yeah. Just saying.
0: Like Ron in Pittsburgh, it's fact that he's been hanging on for 2.5 hours. What's up, Ron?
1: Ron.
4: How you doing, Rich? Long-time listener, first-time caller.
0: Thank you. Thank you for chiming in on the WeatherTech fan line, sir. What's going on?
4: And congratulations on the Yankees, future home of Paul Skenes and Connor Griffin.
1: Oh, stop. Oh, you don't
4: want to do that. Yeah, and TJ, by the way, your Roddy Piper picture fell off during this show, so just wanted to let you know.
0: Yeah. Oh, wow. Ron's locked in for the last 2.5 hours.
4: I noticed. Every day, all day.
3: The tape wasn't working too well, Ron. I got to work on it.
0: By the way, could you tell Ron is from
4: congratulations
0: Pittsburgh?
4: Congratulations on getting Joey Porter. Yeah. However, I know his PFF grade is only second to Stingley Jr., but he gets penalized way too much. And a lot of times he's getting holding calls and pass interference calls. I just hope he locks in and he gets better for your Cowboys.
3: I appreciate that.
0: Ron, it's just like that's nice. Three Steelers now on the Cowboys, three of them. They have each other's phone numbers.
3: We got a pipeline.
0: You know? So, thanks.
4: Dude, I got TJ's number.
0: You got, yeah, he's got your number now.
4: Right? That would be nice. That would be nice. I would definitely get a hold of TJ.
3: Call me at 976.
0: 1313. Okay, thanks for the call, Ron.
4: Not a real number.
0: That's correct.
3: All right,
0: Ron, by the way, you know, the interesting thing is Pickens and Porter are represented by David Mulugeto, who also represented Micah.
1: Jerry Jones doesn't know, which is very strange.
0: An agent cannot take things personally over one client. Even though the owner of the team that you're dealing with here basically said, you know, that you were trying to pull a fast one on me because I shook your client's hand.
3: I mean, dumb. Shake my hand and make it a firm shake.
0: You know, but this does show you, that, again, what he said, an old man with money.
1: Old man with money.
0: Is that is he the one from the Hall & Oates Rich Girl?
3: Because you're going too far.
0: Well, that's him. You can rely on an old man's money.
2: Unless you're Micah.
0: And then you could repeat it. You can rely on an old man's money. Look, you, sir, are a rich Cowboy fan.
3: Yeah.
0: Right over there.
3: Look, I get what Jerry said. He's like Tony Montana. All he has in this world is his word.
0: He said this after beating the Washington Commanders, who sent Marcus Mariota out there because Jaden Daniels' non-throwing arm collapsed like an accordion for the second straight year.
3: Yeah, that was a hard one.
0: But guess who's meeting with the media in London?
3: Who?
0: And practicing over there.
3: Number five?
0: That's correct.
3: Hey.
0: Roll it.
5: It feels good. Feels good to be back, and, you know, it's taking it day by day.
6: Are you surprised at all, any part, that you'll be able to possibly be back out there this soon?
5: What you think? No?
6: I don't think so.
5: Nah, I'm not surprised. Everything I went through, you know, everybody said I'd be good to go if I'm able to go out there on Sunday. But, again, just taking it day by day.
7: And is anything in the back of your head in terms of, like, falling awkwardly, getting hit on the elbow, concerns of getting re-injured?
5: Nah, that's what the brace is for. So if I had that concerns, then I would have got surgery.
0: Okay. RES Consulting, seeing that arm just hanging on the other side, and the other one he was bending. I don't know. Yeah, he's rough. Was that a shirt or a sleeve? What was it? What do we got?
1: I don't love it.
0: I don't think he's starting this week. How about that?
1: I would recommend
0: he's with the team, so he can be with the team, and he's part of the team. He's a leader on the team.

0: team, and I keep saying the word team.
1: And I think,
0: but I'll just say this: I think it's Mariota's gig this
1: week. Yeah, and he can win this game, Marcus Mariota.
0: So, I think so too.
1: Yeah,
0: that's what he's there for, so he can take his time.
1: Yeah.
2: You don't want to rush
1: this. Don't rush this.
2: That's why the backup is so important, as we always.
0: It's correct, and that's what he's there for, to back up Jaden Daniels. I don't want to hear, if he does beat the Colts again, well, if they look better with him, he's going to take the job. He's not taking the job.
1: Well, let's just wait for Monday.
0: I understand, but that's the whole business. It's the Cooper Rush syndrome. CRS. You've got DDS.
1: CRS.
0: It's the Cooper Rush syndrome. Oh, gosh, look at him. He's better than Dak. He should be running this team instead of Dak. And it's like, get out of here with that nonsense.
2: Yeah, but that was all nonsense by some jabroni.
0: Oh, sir, that was a large part of the conversation, not here in this room.
2: Come on, we know how it goes.
1: What do I have again? DDS, what is that?
0: DDS, you've got Drake Dismay Syndrome, according to Ryan in Florida. And side effects of that are you start denigrating other quarterbacks' accomplishments.
1: Oh,
0: you can't get over the fact that yours isn't the real thing. You've got to start calling Joe Burrow not the real thing.
1: Well, except Drake May and Joe Burrow have literally the same amount of Super Bowl appearances.
0: I'm just explaining to you.
2: But come on, bro.
0: What DDS is, and the fact that you have it, and you need to consult your dentist to see if
1: you know. And I might.
0: But what's the medicine for it?
1: I don't know.
0: Vrabelia.
2: Some cocaine.
0: You know what it is?
3: Clam chowder.
0: Consult your doctor to see if Vrabelia is right for you. Consult your dentist.
1: I know what Vrabel needs.
2: Hey, can I throw out another birthday?
0: The quarterbacker doesn't turn it over.
1: Well, among other things.
2: Today's my goddaughter's birthday.
0: Hey.
2: So I want to wish Wyatt a happy birthday. Happy 12th to
0: the Way to go out the gate. We got a hat for her, Del Tufo.
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3: I'm John Ryder. The lone baseball postseason wildcard series to go the distance is the Phillies and Braves. They will play a decisive Game 3 tonight in Atlanta to decide who goes on to the divisional round to take on the Dodgers. Phillies rally with back-to-back homers from Kyle Schwarber and Bryce Harper in the 8th, then a game-winning Alec Boehm homer in the 10th. As they survive with a 4-3 victory, Phillies manager Don Mattingly on his big offensive guns.
20: Schwarber and Harper, obviously, those are huge. And, you know, Schwarber fights off some, you know, pitches, and it was closing in on not being able to see very well. But, you know, to catch him there, and then Bryce had a pretty good pitch, you know, kind of down and in, and didn't really, and be able to keep that fair is a big swing.
3: Yeah, the winner take all Game 3 tonight, Phillies and Braves on ESPN Radio and the app. Coverage starts at 7:30 Eastern. Aaron Nola faces Atlanta and lefty Ray Kerr. Week 4 of the NFL kicks off tonight in Cleveland. Steelers battling the rival Browns. Both teams are 2-1. Pittsburgh trading corner Joey Porter Jr. to Dallas for a 6th-round pick next year and a 2nd-rounder in 2028.
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13: Matt Jones.
3: How great was that pitching performance by the guy for the Yankees side? I think Schlitler, or whatever his name is.
23: Yeah, Cam Schlitler.
3: I may have said that incorrectly. Let's not focus on how I said it, and let's look at how good a pitcher he was.
12: Said it twice.
13: Myron Metcalf.
3: I feel like, though, Mike McDaniel's the kind of dork who did break.
12: He probably did. Yeah, there's probably a video somewhere of him.
3: I feel like he went to a school.
12: He did.
3: And he was, like, trying to fit in. And he was. Like,
12: jumping into a breakdance battle after school. The kid's like, hey, the new kid wants to get in.
3: Here we go.
12: Everybody move out of the way. 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
3: Different trajectories for those two guys. And since we did those, Cam Schlitler had a really good performance in the playoffs. And then Mike McDaniel is 0-3 to start the season. Yep.
0: 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We are back. We were off for a couple days for the baseball playoffs. That was exciting for me, Myron, but I missed being with you, to be honest with you.
1: I missed it, too. You know, we got a lot of concerning calls.
0: Yeah, that was nice, though, because it made me realize that we were on the air. You know what I mean? Like, people would write and go, hey, how come you're not on the air? Why aren't you doing your show? And that was good. But we were preempted for baseball, and I miss seeing you. I feel like now you're a part of my life every day, 3 to 5, so when you're gone, I'm sad.
1: Yeah, it was tough. It was our first time, I think, not doing a show in however many months we've been doing it. But we're back. To everybody who's concerned, we're back. But I think people were reaching out almost like, did they cancel it already?
0: Well,
1: was kind of the notes I got.
0: I think they thought, Myron, it was genuinely possible they had canceled. Which that was a little bit concerning that people thought they would have gotten rid of us 7 to 8 weeks in, but they did not, and so that's good. A couple things though that were weird for me while you were gone. Number one, you know, I like doing shows. I think you do as well. But at the same time, you know, sometimes days off aren't the worst thing in the world. So I was in this weird situation. You had the Phillies and the Braves yesterday. And I misunderstood our producer, James. Okay. I thought that if the Phillies won, we were off today.
1: Yep.
0: So when Bryce Harper dropped the long fly ball, I was like, stupid Bryce Harper. Now we're going to be doing a show tomorrow. And then Bryce Harper hits the home run. And I'm like, oh, we're not going to do a show. So I scheduled a golf outing.
1: Okay.
0: You know, I was like, we're not going to do a show.
1: Yep.
0: I'm going to go play golf. It's going to be so much fun. And then last night I'm about to go to bed. Like, I'm polishing my clubs. I've got my shoes. I've got my new golf balls. And then I get a thing that goes, if the Cubs lose tonight, we have a show. And I woke up this morning at 6:30, Cubs had lost, and I was like, well, cancel the golf game.
1: That was it. Yeah, it was a lot of scenarios. Like, it was a lot of different scenarios you got to understand on ESPN Radio of whether or not you're going to be on air or off air. So I wasn't sure either, but I didn't book anything.
0: I booked a golf route. But you know what? That's fine. I'm glad to be here. I also got to do something I enjoy, which is listen to baseball. And it was nice, Myron, to remember – I listen to a lot of Reds games, so his name is, I think, John Sedak. But I realize all baseball radio announcers, Myron, they all do the same cadence.
1: They do.
0: They might sound differently, but they all go, long fly ball, deep right field, Harper makes the catch.
1: Like that's every single one.
0: Every single one of them. Here. And they do it the same way. They'll be like, 2-1 count to Harper, low and outside. It'll be 3-1. Harper's hitting .271 on the year. And, like, it's the same thing. And no matter who you listen to, it becomes very peaceful, and I enjoy it.
1: Here's the pitch. what I always love is, like, when somebody charges the mound and there's a fight and they still have the same tone.
0: Well, it all does that little nur-nur-nur-nur. Yeah, but it's the same. It's the same up and down. Like, and it doesn't matter who it is. 1-1. Yeah, and then they tell stories in between.
1: A lot of random stories. Yeah. Sometimes too.
0: But that was good to kind of get back to that as well. Now tonight, football. First of all, you have a game three coming to baseball. We're going to go into some more detail of that next segment with the Phillies and the Braves. But you also have Thursday night football tonight. Browns and the Steelers. The Browns, of course, hosting Deshaun Watson. There's a chance here this could be get booed off the stadium. There's a chance he might have to actually be embraced in Cleveland if he beats the rival Steelers and goes 3-1. What do you think is more likely to happen?
1: I think that he gets booed. I still don't believe. I know he's improved, and a lot of people are excited about kind of what he's done last couple games. I think the Steelers just a better team. And if it goes south, like, these fans are waiting to boo in Cleveland.
0: They are, which is kind of weird.
1: But it is weird, but I don't think a lot of fans want to be in a position where they have to support Deshaun Watson. Like, I think ideally, if you polled all the fans in Cleveland, their dream would be Shedeur Sanders plays like a top 15 quarterback, leads them to the playoffs. Like, that's what they want. That's not going to happen. But this is certainly not the first choice, I think, of most of those fans.
0: Well, it's odd to hear you say that. You've been a big fan of Deshaun Watson for a while now.
1: You keep saying that, man. I know you keep saying that, and I know that's like a thing you're doing, but that's not – come on, man. You know how I feel about Deshaun Watson.
0: I will say he has played well the last couple of weeks. He has, and I think –
1: I don't even know what that means when you said it. He had a good fourth quarter.
0: Let me ask you a question. Is there going to be I'm talking about just from an on-the-field standpoint. Is there going to be anything that he can do that will make people acknowledge that he might be playing well? Like, I feel like if his name was Deshaun Jones,
1: okay,
0: people would say he's had a good 3 weeks when you consider how little football he's played over the last few years. Is that not fair to say?
1: I mean, if he had a different name and a different background and a different contract and wasn't terrible for most of the contract. Yeah, there's a lot of things that could change for Deshaun Watson to put him in that position, but it hasn't changed.
0: But so when it comes to the Browns this season and on the field product, like they've already decided, which you and I disagreed with, that, like, he should be on the field. You and I disagreed with that. But now that they've made that decision, don't they kind of have to be happy with how he's played?
1: I don't think you can be because he's not the future. Now, if you tell me Deshaun Watson leads them to the playoffs and suddenly they win the AFC North, forget all that. Because a lot of people who doubted him will come around and say, whatever, we won. Because football fans care about that more than anything. Mm-hmm. But at this stage, you're basically playing a guy who you know isn't a part of your future, who you know you're going to 2027 looking for the next guy at that position. So you're kind of wasting time before you get to this inevitable move.
0: But you don't think Shador is that guy either. I mean, I guess what I'm saying is if the Browns win tonight,
1: yeah,
0: which is entirely possible.
1: It's possible.
0: Only a 2.5-point underdog. Aaron Rodgers is 97 years old. Okay, it is entirely possible that they win. Then they're in first place in the NFC North. Like, they are, at that point, a playoff contender, right?
1: Yeah, they are. Everyone's 2-1 in that division. So that's
0: possible. So if they win tonight, they're 3-1. If they're 3-1 with a guy who hasn't played much in the last few years, shouldn't Browns fans be happy?
1: I think you're happy for the organization. And, I think Deshaun Watson wants to get rid of the potential he gets booed on his home turf, well, then you win, and he's doing that. So I'm sure there are a bunch of people maybe who are being converted in this moment. But long term, barring a scenario where he's great and they get into the playoffs, I don't know how this helps the franchise.
0: It helps them if they make the playoffs.
1: If they make the playoffs. But outside of that, what does it do?
0: Even if they're 7-10 or 8-9, they've been so bad for so long that getting on the winning track, I think everyone agrees he's not the future of the franchise, but you can draft a quarterback in the draft. There's going to be enough good ones. I think you'll be able to draft it anywhere. And I believe they have 2 first-round picks this year, which gives them even more possibility. Why not go for the playoffs this year?
1: We're talking about the Browns.
0: What are
1: you sipping on, man? You're talking about the Browns all of a sudden. What are you talking about?
0: James, do me a favor. Pull up the Browns schedule for me. Will you pull up the Browns schedule? I just want, because I think you are dismissing the possibility that if they win tonight, they could be a playoff contender.
1: Yeah, when did you become an evangelist for the Church of Cleveland?
0: I'm not.
1: That's my part. You're out here selling miracle water for $7.99 a bottle, saying if you believe in Deshaun Watson, you'll walk on water. That's what you're saying. I don't understand where this hope is coming from.
0: I don't know. I'm just washed in the blood of the lake. Cleveland.
1: It sounds like it. And I've never heard you talk like this.
0: James, read me the next 5 games after.
2: Okay, so Steelers tonight, at Jets.
0: You can win that.
1: Tough game.
2: Ravens at home.
0: That one's tough.
1: Tough.
2: At Titans.
0: You can win that one.
1: Yeah.
2: At Steelers.
0: If you win this one, you can win that one.
2: At Saints.
0: There's no reason.
2: And then the Texans and Raiders.
0: Okay, so, I mean, Texans and Raiders. So you look at those 7 games. If you're 3-1, there would be no reason over those next 7 games you couldn't go 4-3. And then you could be 7-4 with 6 weeks to go in the season. Myron, why would you not be excited about that?
1: Do you know somebody in Cleveland? Like, have you met someone in Cleveland? Like, what do you – I don't understand what it's.
4: I don't think that's
1: crazy. We have not said a word about Cleveland like this in the entire show that I've ever hosted with you. Almost a decade. You never talked about Cleveland like this. Look, and suddenly. You're like, wow, look
0: at... I mean, to be fair, on the 2 days off, I listened to a lot of Bone Thugs and Harmony.
1: Okay.
0: I watched the Drew Carey show.
1: You hung out with Steve Harvey? Like, what do you mean, all this Cleveland stuff?
0: There's maybe some Cleveland things that have happened, but I don't think it's crazy to acknowledge that they could be 7-4.
1: I don't believe in blips in quarterback performances. What I think we've seen from Deshaun Watson, in my personal opinion... is a blip.
0: Okay. All right.
1: I don't think his career says that from here on out we're going to see a guy who will play the way that we played the last game and a half, right? I just don't think that's his reality.
0: So if they win tomorrow, different conversation. Or win tonight. Can we have a different conversation
1: I want to see how they win.
0: Okay.
1: They win because of him or in spite of him. Both
0: boom,
1: are possible.
0: Boom, boom. Listen. This is the first of the month. Cash your checks and come on and join.
1: Clearly, you downloaded all the albums all of a sudden. Like, what?
0: It is a great song.
1: It is an incredible song. I mean, but that doesn't mean you got to take up for Cleveland Bone Thugs made you excited about getting your check on the first of the month.
0: Like, I miss my Uncle Charles, y'all. That's the way it goes.
1: Clearly.
0: All right, another story about the Steelers. Cowboys traded for Steelers. Secondary member Joey Porter Jr.
1: Yeah.
0: Good trade for the Cowboys?
1: It feels like a good trade because they don't have to extend him.
0: Yeah.
1: So I don't know how the situation is really different. Like, Joey Porter obviously was in this standoff with the Steelers, and then now he's in Dallas where, you know, you want to be in a standoff with the Cowboys? That to me, that seems like a worse place to be, being with the Cowboys and daring Jerry Jones to pay you. Because if anybody will look you in your eye and tell you they're not going to extend you, it's Jerry Jones.
0: Yeah.
1: So I don't know if it's actually a better contractual
0: situation. But it could help the Cowboys.
1: Situation.
0: Gerald McCoy was on Get Up this morning, and he said something I thought you would like. Here's what he had to say.
6: You've been giving up 175, 180-plus yards on the ground, and you trade for a cover corner with a back problem. That's the most Cowboys trade I've ever seen. Your problem is not covering. Your problem is stopping the run, which allows them to open the playbook where they can do anything.
0: Yeah. You agree with that? You agree with Gerald?
1: I agree 100%, but it's also Dallas. They have problems all over the place. Now, you're giving up almost 400 yards a game. You need everything. Like, this doesn't fix it. But it feels like a very Jerry Jones Dallas move. I agree with that.
0: All right. In other Steelers news, were you there at 8 o'clock for the reveal of Mike Tomlin's Minecraft world?
1: I don't even know. Like, first off, all these people celebrating that never played Minecraft, don't know anything about it. I don't know about it.
0: I don't know anything about it either.
1: But I've never heard this excitement.
0: Well, because I think people were surprised he was good at it.
1: But I actually, can I be honest with you?
0: Yes.
1: I don't want to know that my head coach has hobbies. Like, is that bad? Like, I don't want
0: to
1: know.
0: You don't want your head coach to have any hobbies.
1: I like a head coach who is like, you know what? I'm at home for 2 hours and then I'm back at the stadium. Like, I don't want my head coach to have work-life balance.
0: You don't want your head coach to have a well-rounded life?
1: No. I don't want them to be designing galaxies on
0: Minecraft. Well, I don't think it was a galaxy. It was a city.
1: But, I mean, I think I understand Steelers fans who are looking at this and going, okay, here was clearly this obsession for Mike Tomlin, right? An escape for Mike Tomlin. And it makes you, as a Steelers fan, I get why they're like, wait.
0: I guess I have a little different view. I mean, his obsession was maybe better than Mike Vrabel's offseason obsessions.
1: I feel like that's better, right? Let me tell you something. Forget all these cameras and and the radio. You can't throw these curveballs, man.
7: Corporate cooking.
1: You can't throw these mid-show curveballs. We didn't talk about this.
0: This
1: wasn't on the rundown. You can't throw those curveballs, man.
0: It's not a curveball. I'm just saying, like, if your coach is going to have a hobby, I think I would rather it be not at a resort in Arizona. I'd rather be at your house on your computer.
1: Next up. Because, listen, man. What do you mean it's not a curveball? That's the very definition of a curveball.
0: I don't feel like it's a curveball. Do you guys feel like it's a curveball?
1: We had different definitions of curveballs.
7: Corporate
1: Minecraft.
0: I didn't.
1: Back to Minecraft. I think, fine, Mike Tomlin is about to be on TV for the next 20 years because we find out he has a personality. No one knew that.
0: I think he's good on TV, for the record. I think he's really good at it.
1: Well, he has a personality. We didn't know it. We had no idea he had a personality.
0: Yes.
1: But I do understand the coaches where you go, this guy only loves football. Like, when you see Andy Reid, like, Matt, what do you think Andy Reid has a hobby?
0: I mean, his mustache suggests to me that there's more to him there than meets the eye. Like, a man doesn't grow that mustache without letting his hair down a little bit sometimes. Yeah,
1: but he's not on Reddit talking about Breaking Bad or something. Like, he's Andy Reid.
0: I could see that.
1: Like, those dudes are football obsessed. And Mike Tomlin is, too. But I get the Steelers fans who are like, wait a minute, man.
0: Listen, of all the coach stories I've heard recently, I just don't think the worst.
1: I'm not saying it's bad, but like, we don't have to compare coach stories.
0: I just don't think that one is the worst. All right, how about this? If you are a Browns or a Steelers fan, 888-SAY-ESPN. If you're a Browns fan, call in and let us know if I'm crazy to say you might go 7-4. Take up for your team. All you all have done is complain. Or if you disagree with me, 888-SAY-ESPN. And then if you're a Steelers fan, are you mad that Mike Tomlin is so good at Minecraft? Does that make you upset?
1: How can you be good at it? I honestly don't know. Like, what is good at? Because you're just building stuff. You're not competing, right?
0: You have to be a designer. You have to know where to put the water ducks. And
1: that ain't nothing but Legos on a doggone computer, man. That's all that is. I'm not that impressed. Don't act like you just invented Legos. Like, all of a sudden, y'all just came up with Legos. We were doing that in 88.
0: 888-SAY-ESPN, Cleveland or Steelers fans, or if you just want to weigh in, and, Myron got a little red, which is hard for him, but you know what? I had to keep it. We've been off for a few days. Had to keep him growing. The Major League Baseball playoffs are in full swing, and I saw a headline today that was something I didn't expect I would read. That's next here on Matt and Myron.
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0: This is SportsCenter. I'm John Ryder. We have a baseball wildcard winner take all tonight in Atlanta between the Braves and Phillies in Game 3 after Philadelphia forced a Game 3, rallying to win 4-3 in 10 innings yesterday. The pitching matchup for tonight features veteran Aaron Nola on the mound for the Phillies. The Braves counter with lefty Ray Kerr as their opener. It's on ESPN Radio and the app with coverage starting at 7:30 Eastern. Yankees moving on after pounding the Red Sox 9-2 last night in the Bronx to sweep the two-game series. New York now faces the top seed in the AL, the division rival Rays. Yankee star Aaron Judge sidelined for the wildcard round with a strained calf. Was asked postgame if he will be able to play in the divisional round.
1: Hey, you were doing some live at-bats today. First game of the DS is until Saturday. How are you feeling? Do you think it's at all a possibility?
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5: She'll like say, hey, Myron, what's your answer to this question? 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
5: Yeah.
6: It's true. This is why I'm into Cleveland. This, Taylor Swift put out a song called Cleveland.
5: Yeah.
6: It's just a lot of reasons to believe. It's a great time for the city of Cleveland, right? The Browns are 2-1. Guardians are in the playoff. There's some hope with the Cavs. Why not? 888-SAY-ESPN. We're going to go to the phones. Remember, the Major League Baseball postseason's on ESPN Radio. 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
5: Myron, are you going to do the whole show in the baseball play-by-play voice?
6: It's 2-1. Yeah,
5: it's a 2-1 pitch.
6: I saw a headline
5: that
6: I feel like it could have been today.
5: Yeah.
6: Or it could have been 1933. It's on ESPN.
5: Be careful now.
6: It's on ESPN Radio. It says San Diego State's football team status for Saturday unclear due to mumps.
5: Yes. Yeah.
6: San Diego State has 14 players with the mumps. Thank you to RFK for that. That's kind of a crazy headline, isn't it? What would you do if you had mumps for the Pac-12 opener?
5: Is somebody going to be out with the Black Plague next? I thought we defeated mumps.
6: That is the one good thing about RFK, you learn about diseases that you had forgotten about over the years.
5: Yeah, I thought we beat it. Like I didn't know we were still battling mumps. Honestly, like,
6: just
5: I
6: wait till they say Washington stayed out with cholera.
5: Yeah, like man, these are things I thought. Like I didn't realize you could still get stuff that I only saw on the Oregon Trail game.
6: That's exactly
5: you know?
6: Right.
5: Like I didn't know.
6: Yeah. New Mexico has rubella.
5: Yeah, like whoa, people. People are getting sick with Oregon Trail stuff. I didn't know.
6: That's exactly that. The Pac-12 this year is actually the Oregon Trail.
5: Yeah, like man, I didn't realize these things still existed.
6: I didn't. Mumps. Either. All right, let's go to Gino in Cleveland. Go ahead, Gino.
7: All right, fellas, how you doing?
5: Good to be here.
7: I just wanted to talk about the Browns a little bit, man. Deshaun Watson looking back to his former self. You know, without the allegations, you know, the defense is very underrated.
6: Do you agree with me that they could be 7-4?
7: I agree. I totally agree with that, just because of the way the schedule looks.
6: Exactly.
7: And Todd Monken is like doing a great job, and he's such the coach that we really needed.
5: You said without the allegations, but the allegations still there.
6: I understand, but hey, look. This is in no way to downplay. You and I are on the same page, okay, on the allegation. But I'm talking about football. And if you look at the Browns' schedule, it's one of the easiest schedules in the league, okay?
5: Yeah.
6: And their biggest issue are their in-conference games, and that's why if they can win, or excuse me, in-division games, and that's why if they can win today, I don't think it's crazy to say they go 7-4.
8: It's not crazy. And you're right. Deshaun Watson has been better than people realize. I understand. You look at that schedule. They're at first place, like everyone, tied to 2-1. They win tonight. It's not a crazy idea. But I don't have to root for them. Like, I don't want them to succeed.
6: You to root for
8: I just don't want
6: to find.
8: I admit, I just don't want him to succeed. I'd rather, like, I'm not saying I want to see him fail, but, like, I really don't care if he succeeds, and I'm not invested in that. And I also think the idea that he suddenly turned the corner is a little premature. He's had a good quarter and one solid game, but to act like all of a sudden he's playing an all-star level, I think that's ridiculous.
6: Let's see if Michael in Virginia Beach, who's a Browns fan, do you agree with me?
7: Matt, I agree with you.
6: Thank you. Go ahead.
7: Hold on. I kind of also agree with Myron because Deshaun's not that good. He's playing good right now, the last quarter, and we're eking out these little wins, but I don't trust Deshaun Watson in any way. I was saying, and I was thinking that even if Deshaun broke all the passing records and we won the Super Bowl this year, I don't want Deshaun Watson back. And
6: totally
7: I think the
6: fair.
7: Majority of Browns fans don't want him back.
6: Totally fair. That's totally fair. But I guess what I was saying, Myron, is that decision has already been made.
8: Yes, it has.
6: So at that point, it's like if that decision's already been made, then don't you want to win the games?
8: Yeah, I think Browns fans, again, I don't think they actually thought this was the option. Like, I think Browns fans thought we would get to this point.
6: And they would lose.
8: And Shedeur Sanders would be your quarterback.
6: Because they thought they would lose.
8: And then we would have a conversation about who are the best quarterbacks in college football right now, because that's going to be our guy. Like, that's where the conversation was supposed to be.
6: But now they're winning. And so if you're a Browns fan, why wouldn't you just root for them to keep winning?
8: I guess my point, Matt, is I don't think Browns fans plan to even be in this position. So I do think a lot of them are still processing the idea of what could be ahead.
6: David is in Ohio. Go ahead, David.
9: Hey, what's up, Matt Myron? I got a comment about Mike Tomlin playing that stupid Minecraft game.
6: Yes.
9: I got some stats here for you.
6: Okay.
9: Here's a wild one. Before 2014, Mike Tomlin went 5-3 in the playoffs, a 62% win rate. Then he apparently put the football down and opened up Minecraft. Since starting his Minecraft City, Tomlin is 3-9 in the playoffs, a 25% win rate. So he won 5 playoff games in his first 7 seasons and 3 in the next 12. We should be mad, and we need to start looking for those playoff wins that he cost us in his daggum Minecraft City. So thank you.
8: I get it, Matt. I get it. Like, yeah. If you look at the history of Mike Tomlin winning early, getting that Super Bowl, and then the struggles along the way, I can understand how Steelers fans are like, wait.
6: But we also don't know, Matt, if he hadn't played Minecraft, if they would have been worse.
8: Matt,
6: Minecraft might have been the thing that kept them from not missing the playoffs.
8: Matt Jones, Kentucky basketball fan, if you find out that Cal suddenly started playing Minecraft in 2013 and had built the most glorious city that he unveiled yesterday.
6: That's a good question. All right, here's the better thing. Let's say that I found out that during COVID, he started playing Minecraft.
8: Yes.
6: That's when he started going downhill.
8: Things, yeah.
6: Yeah, I wouldn't like that.
8: You would, can you imagine what Kentucky like basketball fans
6: would
8: think? Well,
6: he kind of did that. All of a sudden, he would start talking a lot about Little House on the Prairie. No, he would. He would, like, come in and he'd be like, I watched this episode of Little House on the Prairie, and we'd all go, okay, you don't run an inbounds play.
8: Yes. Like, Cal was talking like he got HBO for the first time during COVID. And, like, was telling you about all the shows. But if you found out that he had a hobby where he was doing something that took hours of his time.
6: I get it.
8: You wouldn't like it.
6: Probably not. All right, well, Rick in Columbus is a Steelers fan. What about you? Do you like it?
10: Well, I'm a little mixed. I don't even know anything about Minecraft, so I guess I'm just impressed that he actually is doing that. But if it actually did have an effect on his coaching and as far as in the playoffs, then, yeah, I'd have a problem with that. But overall, I'm kind of impressed. But I did want to make a comment about the Browns, though.
6: Okay.
10: With a 7-4 record. The fact that, I mean, as Tomlin did mention, the Browns are the Browns. So,
6: I think he said the Browns is the Browns.
8: The Browns
6: is
8: the Browns.
6: He said the Browns is the Browns, which is a great quote, by the way.
8: It is a great quote. Tom Munger didn't like it, though.
10: So they could go 7-4, but chances are probably not, because it's like, you know, they will find a way to lose, and which from a Steelers standpoint, it just makes me happy. The only time I was actually disappointed was when they lost, when they beat the Steelers in the playoffs a few years back. But otherwise, at the end of the season, they make me happy.
6: Yeah, well, I appreciate the call. I'm just saying to you, you are right about one thing, which is no one in their right mind would have thought this is going to happen.
8: Yeah.
6: So the fact that it has happened, I think, does leave people a little perplexed because they don't know how to handle it. Let's talk a little baseball here for a second. Today we're going to have a game 3 at 7:30, Braves and the Phillies. I have really enjoyed this series, actually. Bryce Harper almost made one of the all-time errors. Well, he did make one of the all-time errors, but then he hit a home run to make up for it. Send it to extra innings. They then win in extra innings, so no one is going to remember that era. What's more impressive, or what's a bigger talking point? Is it Bryce Harper making the error, or is it then him coming back and hitting the home run to wipe the error off?
8: Yeah, no one cares about errors when you make up for it.
6: Yeah. So,
8: you know, I think, and Bryce Harper, one of the more recognizable names in sports, and I feel like baseball, more than any other sport, Matt, I don't care what happens in the regular season. It's such a long season. It's really hard to know, like, who's separating from who. But in the playoffs, your top 3, 4, 5 guys, like, that's the difference. And I think Bryce Harper's still one of those guys in this series and beyond.
6: I wish he didn't have as much facial hair.
8: It's a lot.
6: And then, Josiah, you have a lot of facial hair. But, and so does James. This show has way too much facial hair.
8: I'm jealous, though.
6: The problem is it just makes him look like he smells bad. And I don't think he does. I don't think he does, but it's just too much facial hair.
8: It's like those series, like Alone in the Wilderness.
6: The director should pan to the two people. Like, of all the people for me to say that to, it's Josiah and James.
11: Yeah, do we smell bad? I mean,
12: I don't know.
8: You think anybody with a beard looks like they smell bad?
6: It looks good on you guys. I'm serious. But, like,
11: good save. That's a good save.
12: Thanks, Matt. We appreciate it.
6: I just feel like they do those in hockey and baseball. They'll have those playoff beards, and I just think it makes them unrecognizable because Bryce Harper, like, used to be, like, a handsome man, didn't he? Why did he do that?
8: Well, I know. It looks like he can build a fortress from scratch if you drop him in the woods of Alaska, right?
11: In Minecraft?
8: It's Minecraft. I don't even know how you play it. But
6: yeah, I don't either. It doesn't. But one more thing. Who are the starting pitchers today? Because I saw the Braves name, and I'm going to completely grant you I don't know who he is. But when I heard the name, I was like, there's no way that guy can win. That's not a name of someone who could be a good starting pitcher.
8: Based on the name?
6: Yes. I'm being completely prejudging him. His name was Ray Kerr.
11: Yeah, so
6: Ray Kerr.
11: Yeah, Phillies Aaron Nola and Ray Kerr.
6: I know Aaron Nola, but if I told you that the starting pitcher for a clinching game for the Braves was named Ray Kerr, do you think he's going to win?
8: Ray Kerr? I don't know. I don't think you can go anything off a name.
6: I can't.
8: And sounds like you can.
11: Sounds like he'd be a good hitter.
6: I'm completely judging Ray Kerr. Give me the Phillies. Okay. Give me the Phillies to win tonight. Quickly, you were at the WNBA, at the Minnesota Lynx, like, goodbye today.
8: Yeah.
6: Why did I didn't watch the games. I'll be honest, that's a different rant about why is the WNBA doing their playoffs right in the middle of all this stuff. So I didn't get to see it. But they were the number one seed. Why did it not work in the playoffs?
8: They weren't good. I mean, Nafisa Collier is really good, but just not the same player. Post-ankle surgeries, Olivia Miles, Rookie of the Year, looked like a rookie for the first time in her career. And the New York Liberty are great. Breanna Stewart.
6: So why were they the 8th seed?
8: It was an up-and-down season, and there's more parity across the WNBA. They had some injuries they dealt with. But Breanna Stewart has arguably the greatest resume in basketball history, and people kind of forget about her, but she reminded him in this series.
6: Yeah. But there is a ton of parity in the WNBA.
8: So much.
6: I believe, like, what, first and eighth was separated by 7 games or something?
8: Well, the contract changed. You know, everything, like the CBA changed. So now you can't stack teams anymore. There's talent spread across the league. And it's just a different WNBA than it was even last year.
6: Do you think it should be 3 out of 5 instead of 2 out of 3?
8: Yeah, I don't think any. I think only the WNBA and Major League Soccer are the two
6: professional
8: leagues.
6: Baseball does 2 out of 3 in this.
8: Yeah, but not the first round. That's a wild card round. Like, that's an actual first round. Major League Soccer and the WNBA decided by a 3-game series. Everything should be 5 games in the first round.
6: Yeah, I would even like to see the baseball because I still think it's so random. And the other thing is, in baseball, a team can make the playoffs and not get a home game.
8: Yep. Which
6: so
8: is
6: like
8: weird.
6: So the last two times the Reds have made the playoffs, I haven't been able to go. They haven't had a home game yet.
8: Yeah.
6: So I don't really like that. Major That's League Baseball postseason is on ESPN Radio. Catch Game 3 of Phillies Braves on ESPN Radio and the ESPN app. Presented by Gusto. Coverage begins at 7:30 Eastern. We'll go look at some of the other series and get you ready for tonight's game on Thursday Night Football. 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
14: When it comes to training and SWAT, special weapons and tactics, and the DUI team, some of your kind of specialty things, Officer John Tatum, like, explain how you got into that or what that takes to be that person.
15: You know, when I got onto the SWAT team, I was relatively new at the police department. That's just something that, you know, being a younger person, that you get excited about that. You kind of see that stuff on the TV. Obviously, it's not what you see on the TV. It's quite a bit different, you know, but you know, being a bigger guy like I am, you know, breaching doors was kind of the fun thing for me. So just wanted to, you know, do everything that I possibly can, soak up as much knowledge as I possibly can, and just kind of eventually you get into that training section, you know, part of your career, and you're like, okay, now I know all this stuff, and how can I help the department? Well, I can help by training others, and that's what I wanted to do when I moved into the training unit, was to help others.
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15: I'm happy, yes.
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16: Thanks for coming out.
15: Hey, my pleasure.
16: 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John Tatum is our law enforcement official of the month. He's with the Champaign Police Department.
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0: Browns and the Steelers tonight. Thursday night football. Are you going to watch the game? You know, I lamented last week that I would have to watch the Falcons.
1: Yeah, it was.
0: And the Lions, or excuse me, the Falcons and the Packers ended up being, well, boring, but the Falcons won. Are you going to? Tonight, I'm a little more excited about.
2: Yeah, and I watched last week too, since that's part of the gig.
0: It's actually boring, but the Falcons won. Are you going to? Tonight, I'm a little more excited about.
2: Yeah, and I watched last week.

0: You can see everything because all three of those games will be fun.
1: What is your favorite sports spot, by the way?
0: What was that?
1: What's your favorite sports bar? Like, do you got a sports bar you like to go to?
0: I like a B Dubs.
1: That's the
0: B-dubs.
1: Lamest answer I've ever heard. That's like, unless, are they a sponsor?
0: I mean, they
2: could be.
0: Like, first off, everyone could.
1: It's a great place to go.
0: Yeah, everyone could
1: for
0: be.
1: Games, go to
0: but,
1: Thursday.
0: But I don't understand.
1: Football.
0: I don't understand your thing on, like, if you ask me what's my favorite color, it doesn't matter what your favorite color is. If you're asking me my favorite color, you say, what's my favorite sports spot? I gave you one, and you said it's not sufficient, right? Like, how does that work?
1: Well, I feel like that's part of these part of shows is like we when I disagree, I tell you I may dismiss your opinion a little more than most.
0: But they're all the same. There's wings, there's TVs, there's whatever beverage you want.
1: They're not the same.
0: All the same.
1: There are different levels of sports bardom
0: depending
1: on where you go.
0: There's not. Nowhere in America.
1: Just in case one of them is a big sponsor, go to all of them, and they are all equally good. The White Sox, I can't think of a team. The White Sox now, by the way, have a decent shot of, like, going to the American League Championship Series. And yet, how many people in this country do you think know players on the White Sox?
0: I mean, the most viral player in these playoffs might be Murakami.
1: Okay, so let's talk about him. How do I say his first name? Murakami, I know.
3: Mutataka
0: Murakami.
1: That was really good.
3: Thank you.
1: Say that, not you, Myron. Say that name again.
0: Mutataka Murakami.
1: Well, you said it differently this time.
0: No, Mutataka Murakami.
1: Mutataka? No, Jess, no, says that's not right.
3: It's Murakami.
2: You're saying Murakama now. It's Murakami.
0: Murakami. Yeah.
1: Mutataka Murakami.
0: Murakami, yeah.
1: Mutataka Murakami. He was celebrating the victory last night.
0: Yes, again.
1: And here's what he did.
4: Hey, guys, tell me, what are you feeling right now?
5: 100.
4: 100, yeah. Not 1,000 this time?
5: Yeah, 100. Oh!
4: Hey, it's early in Japan. They're celebrating with you. Anything you want to say to them?
5: Same height. Same. Yeah, he's drunk. He's drunk. But he's drunk. Yeah.
4: Told me you didn't need him.
5: I'm drunk. Yeah, today maybe hungover, you know? Yeah.
4: Tomorrow hungover.
5: Yes. No, yesterday, tomorrow. Yeah, sorry. I don't speak English.
4: You don't need the translator. Congratulations, Mutataka.
5: Thank you so much.
0: It's my favorite person.
1: I love this guy. I don't know. I mean, I love everything about the guy.
0: Ever.
1: Yeah. I don't know if he understood her questions or not.
0: No.
1: He just said 100, and then he said hungover.
0: Yep.
1: I loved it. I want only interviews of him during the game.
0: Yeah, and he has a translator who he doesn't use, which is the fun part. Like, the translator's right there, and he's not using them.
1: Yeah.
0: Which makes it even funnier. You know, they got you know, whatever champagne flowing, and he's hilarious. And then here's the other thing that I think about the White Sox. Right, I grew up in Milwaukee. So the Cubs were the team that you hated because of everything attached to the Chicago Cubs. But the White Sox were sort of the team for the other part of Chicago in a lot of ways.
1: What do you mean by other part?
0: What I mean is, like, you know, everything wasn't the same level of quality when it came to baseball. Like, the Cubs were always superior and how they were.
1: So are you saying, like, different? Are you saying, like, different?
0: Common man. I think the White Sox are the common man's in Chicago.
1: They're like Dusty Rhodes.
0: Yeah, I think they're
1: common man. They drive.
0: And I think Chicago Cubs were more of the ritzier kind of Chicago team. So I think people can relate to the White Sox.
1: I would say, I mean, aren't the White Sox, their two most famous fans are the Pope and Barack Obama? That doesn't seem too common man.
0: Can you stop adding points to my point when I'm making a point? Let me just ride for a little bit.
1: I mean, you get what I'm saying. Argument, and in the last 100 years, two of the four most famous people the world are the Pope and Barack Obama.
0: Don't even bring that up, because that's messing up my argument. My argument is, I think they are the common man's team. Like, you look at their stadium, like, it looks like a big Little League stadium. I don't even know if they have lights. Like, I don't know how Chicago does it. You know, you probably got to run through the parking lot after the game. Like, that's my kind of team. Okay. And then you have a guy like this who, if you didn't care about baseball, if you didn't care about the White Sox, all of a sudden you're pulled in because you're rooting for him. I think Chicago, no joke, the White Sox are the most likable team remaining in the playoffs
1: right
0: now.
1: I agree with that. But if you leave aside the former most powerful

0: powerful person in the world and the most powerful religious figure in the world. If you leave them aside, then they are sort of the team for the common man.
1: But they were common men before they became powerful men.
0: Okay.
1: And I think that's why they were attracted to the White Sox over the Cubs. I think that's the difference. Blue collar is what the White Sox are.
0: All right, so the Red Sox and Yankees end up sweeping. The Red Sox, their manager pulled the starting pitcher in the middle of the fifth inning in back-to-back games, and then the Yankees immediately, their bats lit up the moment they did it. Sonny Gray, Sonny came home and was very upset. He was angry and said, the manager basically now twice has pulled us out. You don't hear pitchers say that a lot, but he mentioned it last night.
1: I don't know if I've seen that, Matt. Where a pitcher basically in the locker room is like, I can't believe they didn't let me show up for that moment. You know, I can't believe you didn't give me a chance.
0: He still was pitching well. I was surprised. It was what, first and third, two out, 1-0. They're still in the game.
1: That sixth inning that changed everything. That was – and then the storyline, right? Cam Schlittler, who has ties to Boston, Ben Rice is
0: Ben
1: also –
0: Ben Rice is great the whole series, yeah.
1: So, I mean, you don't want to root for the Yankees, but you can root for those guys, which I think is cool.
0: I like the Yankees still being in it. I mean, I think it is cool that we have Tampa Bay, the White Sox, and the Guardians. But I think, let's be honest, part of what will make it compelling is them trying to beat the Yankees. I think in the AL, I think it is important that the Yankees moved on.
1: I mean, for some fans, but I think the underdog is always a better sell in baseball.
0: But the underdog is better if there is a powerhouse to beat. And that's what we have here.
1: Yeah.
0: Right?
1: That makes sense.
0: Yeah, at least that's what I think. Well, college football. Another Saturday of college football action begins. Ryan McGee is going to come help us preview it as he does on Thursdays. That's next.
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0: more U.S. service members head to the Middle East. I'm Lisa Brady, Fox News. Two U.S. officials confirming to Fox the Theodore Roosevelt Carrier Strike Group and a Marine Expeditionary Unit are being sent to the region, adding about 10,000 more sailors and Marines to the Middle East. It'll be the third U.S. aircraft carrier in the region. This is President Trump suggests Iran may have a connection to yesterday's attack on a flight to Israel.
1: The Fly Dubai co-pilot accused of trying to intentionally crash an Israel-bound jet this week could be linked to Iran, President Trump says.
2: I would say the answer based on what I'm hearing is yes, but we're working on it right now.
1: The president's comments follow Israeli Prime Minister Benjamin Netanyahu's assessment on Fox and Friends that the co-pilot underwent radical indoctrination. Passengers on the flight described a harrowing scene. The pilot was stabbed by the co-pilot. Passengers and crew members were able to retake control of the aircraft and make an emergency landing in Saudi Arabia.
0: Fox's Jared Halpern at the White House. Meantime, a sixth person arrested in a possible plot to attack a U.S.-run airbase in England. Counterterrorism police in Britain say the new suspect is a dual UK-Iranian national. Iran has denied involvement. Lawyers for a convicted killer in Tennessee say she is alive and critical condition at a hospital after a failed execution attempt last night.
3: I don't think we could ever know what it was like to go through that time, but I do know that that really was her biggest fear. It was not a fear of dying. It was a fear of a prolonged, painful, traumatic death.
0: Stephen Farrell, one of the lawyers for Krista Pike, who was convicted in the torture murder of a classmate more than 30 years ago. Pike surviving two lethal injection doses. An investigation continues. In Massachusetts, a judge just rejecting a defense motion to acquit Lindsay Clancy in the killing of her three children after the recent hung jury and mistrial. 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
0: A tip about a possible plot to attack the Texas Capitol leads to a joint probe by the FBI and the state and the arrest of a 40-year-old suspect, Benny Caldera.
8: The arrest warrant affidavit alleges Caldera told a friend, quote, I am going to the Capitol and I am going to shoot it up. And that Caldera was angry at the American-Israeli Public Affairs Committee, saying, quote, these people have to be exterminated.
0: Fox's Jonathan Hund, Caldera facing a felony charge of making a terrorist threat against a public servant. A campaign promise from New York City Mayor Zoran Mamdani to freeze the rent becomes reality for some New Yorkers with a new policy kicking in as October begins.
9: Many New Yorkers in rent-stabilized apartments will have the option to choose 1 or 2 year renewals at a 0% rent increase between now and the end of September next year. It could potentially affect millions of people in the city. The policy has had its detractors, ranging from landlords who have said higher taxes and more repairs will result, to President Trump, who posted on Truth Social last June that the policy will create ghettos and slums. In New York, Grinnell Scott, Fox News.
0: Mortgage rates hitting their highest levels in nearly 4 years, topping 7.25% in Freddie Mac's average for a 30-year fixed rate.
10: In 2022, rates surged as part of post-pandemic inflation that ended years of below 5% mortgage rates and grounded the housing market to a halt. Mortgage rates are rising as inflation, a surge in government debt, and heavy corporate borrowing for the build-out of AI are pushing up bond yields.
0: Fox's Hillary Barsky and the bond market's been putting pressure on the stock market, but stocks finish higher today. The Dow up 20 points after the bell, the S&P up about 15, the NASDAQ up 10 points after they were lower during the session. I'm Lisa Brady. This is Fox News.
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1: And that one. 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
0: The guys are out at Pia's, having a little bit of technical difficulties right now. This is Coop back at the station, holding it down for a little bit. Sounds like they're going to be back on the air in just a little bit. But if you're interested in seeing a live broadcast from Pia's, Evan and Curtis are there right now as we speak. They're going to be there until 5 p.m. today. Going to be a good show. First guests of the afternoon, Illinois baseball coach Dan Hartlib is going to be joining them in just a little bit. Excited for that for sure. Going to have a couple of other special guests as well throughout the rest of the day. But as of right now, like I said, if you're just tuning in, you're listening for Evan and Curtis. There is currently some technical difficulties going down at Pia's where they're doing a live broadcast. I'm running the ship here back at the studio, but they should be back soon, back up and running. It's going to be a busy weekend for Illinois athletics. Once again, the guys are at Pia's. You'll hear from them in just a little bit. So we're going to take a quick break here on ESPN 93.5, and The Drive will be back live from Pia's after that.
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7: Here's what somebody recently said at Pards in Urbana. 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
10: 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It is The Drive. Hey, everybody, we're live at Pia's. Hey, here we go. See some familiar faces. I'm Curtis Allen. That is Evan Stone. And technology is not going to stop us from having a good time today. We're here live 3 to 5. It's our homecoming broadcast, and we have some very special guests joining us throughout the show that do a fine job representing the University of Illinois, the athletics department, and our first guest, no exception, the winningest baseball coach in Illinois history. Give it up for Dan Hartlib here with us this afternoon, everybody. Coach, seriously, thank you for making some time to hang out with a couple of knuckleheads like us this afternoon. We really do appreciate you.
11: It's always enjoyable.
10: Let's see. Do I got you?
11: I love being invited and can't
12: talk. There it is.
10: Perfect.
11: I love being around knuckleheads. I'm around them all day. So,
10: well, that's true.
11: Continue the day.
12: All right.
10: So,
11: and I'm a knucklehead too. So,
10: you were telling us before we went on the air, this is year number 32 with baseball. Is that what you said?
11: It's actually my 37th year overall.
10: 37th overall.
11: And 22nd as head coach.
10: Wow. I got two of the numbers right out of each of the numbers.
12: Just combine them.
10: That's what I did.
12: Yep. Yeah, because I turned 38 in December. So
10: why would you say that?
12: He's my age of coaching. How's that? Is that good?
11: Yes, I'm staying. I'm staying out of all this age stuff. I'm the old guy. I'm just going to listen to you guys.
10: No. Coach, well, you and your wife are being recognized tonight as honorary alumni. Is that something that, well, let me ask you this. When did you guys find out about that? How did that all come to be? Let's start with that, because that's also a big part of homecoming weekend when these sort of festivities happen.
11: We literally got an email about 2.5-3 months ago, and it notified us that we had been nominated for an award, and could we be present for the gala tonight? And we said yes, it's an unbelievable honor, very humbling. There's a lot that goes into it. We've been blessed to be in this community, involved with the university for 37 years. My wife is Gina, which, you know, has done an unbelievable job of you know, being involved with different organizations, philanthropic. And, you know, it's one of those deals. I've told a couple people, this honor is unbelievable,
10: mm-hmm.
11: And I feel like we're being recognized for things that you should do.
10: Speak more about that. Speak more about what you mean on that.
11: Well, I believe coaches should be involved in the community. I really do. We ask the community for so much, both financially and fan-wise. You know, the community supports us at our games. The community supports us with fundraising. You know, we're very visible. And regardless of if you're in a, you know, a visible position like a baseball coach at the university,
10: mm-hmm.
11: I still think you need to give back to your community. Communities will not thrive. They'll fall apart if you don't give and don't work at it and don't help out. Mm-hmm. And so I truly believe the things that we're being recognized for are things that you just should do. So it is an honor. And, you know, hopefully more people, young people, get involved in our community.
10: Well, this is something I mentioned to you off the air before we started, but our first interaction was about 10 years ago, and I was working across town. There was a morning show, Tim and Sarah in the mornings on Mix here in town, and they used to do this fundraiser called Wish on Wheels. And we had reached out to multiple coaches, and I'm not speaking ill of anyone that used to coach football around here, but got a big no from the football department right away. However, you immediately were like, yeah, absolutely. And most of the team, if not your entire team, that 27 season were out at the Virginia in the winter when it was cold, helping us raise money. So when you talk about giving back to the community, that's something you didn't have to do, but you immediately were like, yeah, this is a worthy cause. And you're involved with so many, you and your wife are involved with so many different causes in the community.
11: Well, we've been blessed again to raise our family in this community. The community has given us a lot, and to give back, I think it's important. From a player standpoint, the things I think they need to leave school with, you want them to leave with championships, you want them to leave with a degree, but my big goal is for them to leave prepared for life, and helping them to understand what a community means, the people that are in need. We started 22 years ago, a day called Honor and Serve Day. And what we do on Honor and Serve Day is we usually have some type of camo Illinois jersey we wear at one game. We auction those off our back, and we give it to an area non-for-profit, generally dealing with children. Occasionally, it goes outside the community. We've given some things to Children's Hospital of Philadelphia that actually, an unbelievable story, and I'll be brief on it, but I was introduced to Children's Hospital of Philadelphia because we have a former player that called me one day and said, Coach, Maggie's pregnant. My wife Maggie's pregnant. I'm like, that's awesome.
10: Yeah.
11: He said, we're having twins. And I'm like, oh, boy, here we go. And he said, Coach, they're conjoined.
10: Oh.
11: And so he did all this research.
10: Mm-hmm.
11: They moved to Philadelphia for over a year. They separated the twins, and you know, they're in school, in preschool, elementary school. Today, they're awesome. And then 2 years ago, it circled back, and our coach, assistant coach Kirk Courtright, I get a call from him. He's like, Coach, I know I was supposed to come get you to head out recruiting. I can't do it. We have some things going on.
10: Mm-hmm.
11: And what I found out through a few minutes of conversation is they had found out that their unborn son had spinal bifida. And this was their first sonogram. So I called Dom. We got them hooked up within hours with the Children's Hospital of Philadelphia, and they went over and did surgery in the womb. And Creed should probably not be walking today. That's the name of their son.
10: Mm-hmm.
11: And he just turned 2 on Sunday. We were at a birthday party. He was running around.
10: That's
11: it's
10: awesome.
11: Amazing. So some of that money
10: that's
11: has
10: awesome,
11: gone
10: man.
11: Out. But we raise money to help young people and you know, try to make our players aware how important those things are and how fortunate we all are.
10: ESPN Radio 93.5, it is The Drive. I'm Curtis, that's Evan. Baseball head coach Dan Hartlib with us here. We're live at Pia's, 1609 West Springfield Avenue in Champaign. The rain has held off. Nice little crowd joining us out here on the patio. We appreciate everybody coming and joining us. And, Coach, we appreciate you coming to spend some time. So we've talked about you and your wife, Gina, being honored tonight. What is the typical day-to-day like for you when you're in baseball season, and what keeps you so passionate about the game after so many years? You joked earlier about, well, I'm the old guy, but, you know, it's baseball and coaching. My dad was a coach, and if you were here, he'd say it's a grind to do that. So what keeps you so motivated after all these years of coaching?
11: Well, college athletics is a grind, but it's a grind that you choose, right?
10: Yeah.
11: You have options in life. You know, there's so many things that I love that, you know, everybody looks at the competition piece, and I do love the competition piece. But I really enjoy trying to help guide young people and, you know, times I'm tough on them, but help prepare them for what it's going to be like in the real world so they come back 10 years later and say, Coach, like, I truly understand and appreciate the program.
12: That's awesome, and I love hearing about everything you're doing. We've got some good family friends who their daughter was born with spina bifida, and there's so many things that happen in this world that if it's not a part of your immediate perspective or experience, you just have no concept of it happening. And so being able to be in a position where you can elevate awareness for something that the majority of people will never see. And I think the majority of people, once they understand it or once they grasp it, they want to be a part of something. They just need the invite. They need the permission to be a part of it. And I love how you've done that as a program. Now, as we go to day-to-day of baseball, I love asking all the coaches that we have on, coaches especially who have been doing it for a while, how has the game changed specifically in the last 22 years being a head coach? How has the game changed? And now as we're getting into a new era of college sports, what do you think the biggest change has been for you in those years?
11: I don't know if we have enough time.
12: That's what, yeah.
11: College athletics has changed dramatically. I mean, right now we're in an industry that is very unstable. And when I say that, we're working to get regulation. There's some things that have happened as far as payment to players, and some of it's good. And in my estimation, you know, in my opinion, there's some things that we do need to regulate so that it's financially feasible, physically responsible. So we went from, you know, where a situation where you recruit guys as freshmen, they matriculate through your program, you develop relationships, you help them move along as a person, you help them move along as an athlete, they graduate, and you just keep doing that, to the transfer portal opened up and you have guys jumping on a regular basis. Sometimes,
10: right,
11: you know, there are four different schools in four different years. Then you start looking at the NIL situation and revenue share, and at times it's an open bidding war. We've let agents and advisors get involved, and it's made it much different. Some things are very, very difficult. There's definitely not an even playing field across the country in all sports. And so those are things that we have to figure out and find more regulation. The other thing, I've had to change the way I go about coaching. You could be a little bit harder on players when I first started, especially as an assistant. And, you know, I think society's changed. We all want our children to, you know, to have more than we had. And
10: right,
11: that's
10: absolutely.
11: Human nature.
10: Yeah.
11: Yet at times I think, you know, we don't hold them accountable and or give them too much where they're almost spoiled. And as you try to coach some of the modern-day players, if you would push them like you used to push the old players, they probably wouldn't handle it the same. You know, when I played, if I screwed something up or if, you know, itch got on me as a player, if I would have told my mom and dad, they'd have been like, yeah, you know, he ought to be tougher on you. If that happened today, if I did that to one of our players, I'd probably get a call, you know, like, why are you being so tough on my son? And I say our players. We have great players.
10: Sure,
11: sure. You know, it's not specifics or anything. Boy, we brought the rain here tonight.
10: That's my fault.
12: Say, Curtis
10: That's
12: said this.
10: That's my fault. I'm so sorry, everyone. I said, yeah, the rain's held off. As soon as I said that, God opened up the skies and said, I hate you, Alfalfa.
12: Yeah. That's all right. The real ones are still out here just hanging out. It's good stuff.
11: You still drink beer in the rain.
10: You can, absolutely.
12: That's it.
10: Baseball and beer in the rain, especially in October. Last question that I have for you, Coach, and we'll let you get on, because I'm assuming you got to dress up for tonight, right? You got to put – is it a tux or a suit that you're going to put on?
11: Well, it's black tie optional, but I'm going with a blue suit. I'm wearing orange and blue tonight.
10: Nice. You talked about building relationships and how things have changed over the years. We've talked about your career and how long you've been here. Given that you've seen multiple ADs during your time here, what was your first impression or maybe your first meeting with Josh Whitman like, and how has that relationship evolved over the years?
11: Yeah, Josh is unbelievable. He has come in and done such a tremendous job. You know, I met Josh back when he was a player, he worked in the athletic department a little bit. Didn't know him well by any means. When Josh came in, he wanted to spend some time with each and every head coach. And, you know, we tried to set up meetings. It never worked. So he and I went to dinner in a private room and probably sat there 3 hours and the first hour was talking about, you know, just life. It had nothing to do with athletics. But if you look at Josh's backgrounds, his intellect, his ability to think into the future, it's amazing where we're at as an athletic department. You know, he's willing to take chances that are very calculated. Look, he's got football and basketball going at a very, very high level. Those two sports have to go for the rest of us to be successful. I have great, great respect for Josh. And, you know, I'll say this. The thing I love about Josh is we've gone through negotiations and contracts or different things. He and I don't always agree. And
10: right.
11: And we flat out tell each other what we think very professionally. But there's that professionalism there that he knows that I'm fighting for our program and our family. He's doing what he has to do for his job. And so a tremendous respect for him. We are in great hands and looking forward to the future under Josh Whitman.
10: Ladies and gentlemen, Illinois baseball head coach Dan Hartliff joining us out in the rain today at Pia's. Maybe if I say rain again, it'll stop raining. Coach, enjoy the gala tonight. Congratulations to you and Gina both. And just thank you so much for your time. We really do appreciate it.
11: No problem. It was great being here. I appreciate it. Thanks, everybody.
10: Quick break. We'll talk some Illinois-Purdue next on The Drive.
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18: Remember that part where I said the rain held off? I lied. I'm a terrible liar. ESPN Radio 93.5, it is The Drive. I'm Curtis at 7. It's like our, I said this was our homecoming broadcast, but now it's like our Woodstock 69 broadcast is what it's turned into, sir. Do I
12: well,
18: have you on?
12: Here's the thing. I just decided if our people are wet, I'll get wet too.
18: Yeah.
12: There's no reason for them to be wet and us to be dry. So went out there and stood in the rain a little bit. We're doing good. But Coach was right. Beer still tastes good.
18: It still tastes good in the rain, right?
12: Yeah. So we're having a good time. It's a lot of fun.
18: Benny looked over and kind of gave me a smirk like, it's going to be okay, man. Like Benny's here who never misses a broadcast. Yeah, and the rain is starting to slow down. Starting to slow down. Oh. All right, slowing down. I'm not going to say
12: any
18: more.
12: Can you stop talking about the rain?
18: I'm going to stop talking about the rain.
12: Yeah.
18: You know, at least there's no snow. We got that going for us today.
12: Oh, my gosh. Oh, my gosh.
18: We got that going for us. Maybe when they play Iowa later this year.
12: Oh, man. But, hey, we got a football game this weekend.
18: Yeah, there is a football game this weekend.
12: We got – Yeah, it's our cannon.
18: It's our cannon.
12: Yeah.
18: Evan wants that cannon.
12: I want it. I want to hold it.
18: Are you going to get to – do you think you will? Was it the cannon last year? No.
12: No, the hat.
18: You got the hat last year.
12: I stole the hat.
18: You did steal the
12: hat. Carried it around for a little bit. I am going to be able to get on the field a little bit this weekend, so I'm going to try and get my hands on that cannon.
18: Okay. All right.
12: I'm going to see what I can do.
18: All right.
12: It's about the size of my cell phone, so it's the least intimidating cannon of all time.
18: It's a tiny cannon.
12: It's a small cannon.
18: Now, unlike the Illibuck and the turtle from last year that used to be alive, there was never a full-size cannon that the team used to play for. Not that we know of.
12: Now, we do have a massive cannon in the stadium.
18: That is true.
12: and I have about a heart attack every time.
10: You would think at this point you'd be used to it. You just know it's going to happen when they score a touchdown. There's going to be pyro and there's a cannon.
12: It is
10: and
12: loud.
10: You're going to hear Tim Sinclair, somebody yell, here comes the Illini. Gene Honda, whoever's working
12: it's
10: the game.
12: It's usually Gene, yeah.
10: It's usually
12: yeah.
10: Gene's going to yell, here come the Illini.
12: Or a hype man.
10: Uh-huh.
12: But, yeah, listen, I don't know. It's a loud cannon. It's feeling good. But we've been pretty – we've talked a lot about how this should be a good game to get back on track. This should be the game that as you're trying to get some new things, explore some new things on the defensive side of the ball – this should be a good one to get it done. So I'm excited for this weekend.
10: Yep.
12: I'm excited that it's an afternoon start. It's not early morning. It should be I'm not going to try and say anything about the weather because I don't want to
10: jinx it. No, don't do that.
12: Like
10: don't
12: did.
10: Do that.
12: But
10: it's supposed
12: should
10: be to be nice weather on Saturday.
12: Great weekend.
10: But, oh, no, I jinxed it.
12: Yeah, and then homecoming parade happening tomorrow. Should be a great time just to don the orange and blue and just get out in the community and hang out with some people.
10: Yeah, it is always extra special when you get into homecoming weekend in Champaign-Urbana with the U of I. And also just in the local community in general, all the local high schools are having their homecoming games. It's usually a week or so before Illinois, so it all kind of builds to this one big crescendo. And, you know, obviously one of the big storylines, if not the biggest storyline going into this weekend, is the defense, and that's because of the departure of Coach Bobby Houck and how things are going to play out. And the more we've talked about it, the more it just feels like, the Illini, they don't need to reinvent the wheel on defense. I've seen more than one person online debating whether or not, they're going to keep the 3-3-5 or they're just going to go to like a basic cover 2 shell or what.
12: Yeah.
10: Like, they don't need to reinvent the wheel, in particular against this Purdue team.
12: No.
10: Whatever 3-3-5 base you want to use, it's not a great O-line that the Boilermakers are working with. They have a pretty good quarterback. You disagree with me, sir.
12: I didn't know.
10: You said no.
12: I think a pretty good is probably an okay statement. That's the top that I would give him so far. Someone said a great quarterback, and that's where I pushed back.
10: That's probably lame, and I wouldn't have said that.
12: Oh.
10: But, no, Ryan Brown is, to me, he's a good Big Ten quarterback and doesn't get some of the credit he should for how mobile he is. So there are some challenges he will present for the Illini on Saturday. But the real story to me, again, I go back to what the pass rush will do. Again, you don't have to reinvent the wheel against a not great Purdue team. And then we talked yesterday about special teams, the Illini averaging 30 yards, just a hair over 30 yards on punt returns so far this year through four games, which is fantastic. It gives Caden Hauser a short field to work with and puts your offense, which is the strength of this team, as I think we expect it to be, puts it in a great position to score. And, again, we go back to the Ohio State game more than a couple of times, just a missed throw here or one just small block there that missed or a missed catch here. Like, the game felt much, much closer than the final score indicated. And a lot of that is because of the performance of Caden Hauser.
12: Yeah, and I'm seeing Caden Hauser starting to get a lot of buzz on NFL draft boards as they're watching him play. And they're seeing his consistency and his arm release and his ability to quickly. One of the most impressive things that I saw last Saturday in Columbus was his ability to go through his reads. We'd been talking so much about he was locked on to Colin Dixon the first three games that it felt like we really needed him to, find somebody else or to get through it, to spread the ball around. And on Saturday, he did it. He was able to go through his reads. There was one play in particular where he hit Hudson coming in a deep crosser, where you could watch him go 1-2-3 throw. And he looked and went through every single one of his reads. He found the open man.
10: Found the open spot.
12: He hit him
10: in stride. Where Hudson was going to be, yeah.
12: Accurate. And some of those throws that he did on Saturday, I mean, they were NFL caliber throws. Some of the out routes that he hit, there was a couple deep out routes, 15 yarders. Those are the hardest throws in football. And he came through. And Colin Dixon made one of the best catches, for sure the best catch we've seen so far this year. One of the best catches we've seen. Hudson making great catches.
10: Yeah.
12: And so, I don't think offensively this week, I'm worried even a little bit. I'm excited to see him get out there and put up some points.
10: You mentioned Colin more than once there. I'm curious your thoughts on how quick – I mean, we talked the numbers yesterday just about how porous the Purdue defense is, and I'm not trying to – you know what? I'm not trying to kick somebody when they're down, but it's not a good defense.
12: I'll kick Purdue when they're down. I don't even care.
10: Go ahead. Kick a
12: I'll kick them while they're up, sideways,
10: that's a song.
12: Down.
10: Kick them while they're up, kick them while they're down. Anyways,
12: is it? I don't know that one.
10: That's okay. That's all right. We'll talk after.
12: It's not by Korn.
10: It's not or Creed.
12: You know what? I texted last night.
10: Nope. We're going to stick to Colin Dixon.
12: I'm just saying, when Miller made that intro to Blind, you were asleep. But
10: yeah, I was asleep. Yeah.
12: He comes out Cubs to Blind by Korn, then. And it is electric. And I texted Coop immediately, and I was like, this is awesome. He's like, coolest thing Korn's ever been a part of. Anyways, Colin Dixon.
10: We could ask him. You could ask him on Saturday if he's a Korn fan, too. He might be.
12: Colin?
10: Yeah.
12: Ask I know him. He is.
10: Korn or Drake, ask him, and then get back to Coop.
12: Oh.
10: How quickly does he draw double coverage on Saturday?
12: Oh, I mean, well, if they are a even, there's a word I'm thinking of. If they have any
10: competent.
12: Brain cells.
10: If yes, they're competent.
12: If they have any competency, immediately double coverage. There's no way that you would ever go into a football game and look at the other team's best, most dynamic player and say, we're not going to double them from the jump.
10: Yeah.
12: Oh, wait. We did that all last weekend. But there's no way that you would come into this game and you would look at Colin Dixon as a Purdue defensive coordinator and say, yeah, we're just going to let him get his. There's got to be an immediate double. Let's see if anyone else can beat us. And then what you got to do as an offense and as Caden Hauser is you got to force the double off of Colin Dixon. So if you start spreading it around and you're having success in other places, you got to create a space and you got to force it so that you can create Colin Dixon openings by your success with other players on the field.
10: 217-359-2255 is the number for the Max Twin City Recycling text line. We'll get the text line or get to your text message here in just a few. Again, we're trying to stay dry. I'm not trying to jinx anything.
12: Do you think Cooper can talk to us?
10: Yeah, he can talk. Yeah, he can talk over the air.
12: I just saw him on the video, and he changed it, and I
10: Do you want Cooper to say something over the air? He could talk over the air.
12: He was doing a coloring sheet or something.
10: Oh,
12: at the
10: is
12: station.
10: That what he was doing?
12: Yeah.
10: You know, I did see him put on some chapstick earlier. It took a long time to put that chapstick on, too. I'm not sure what was. He was like, geez, this is taking him a really long time.
12: That was
10: time.
12: A lot of layers.
10: It was a lot of chapstick.
12: Multiple layers of chapstick. Like and it was red.
10: Weird. Weird.
12: Interesting.
10: It's not even winter yet. It's October 1st. I don't know what he's doing.
12: Yeah, because we got to get to our. Okay.
10: Hey, he's there. He can hear us. He's playing the sound.
12: We got to get to our Thursday night props.
10: Yeah, we'll do that here in just a few as well. And if you're new to that segment, we started it just this year for the NFL. We usually do it right around 345, 350. And we take a look at your Thursday night game. It's not a pretty one tonight in the NFL. It's the Browns against my old friend Aaron Rodgers and the Steelers. However, we
12: playing
10: will have
12: playing for first
10: prompts.
12: Place in the AFC North.
10: We will. Now, since I know that Coop can hear us, Coop, I'm going to give you a minute whenever you're ready. Hit that Illini headlines button, and we'll check those out for today. No rush, though. Whenever you get to it, sir.
12: He doesn't know where it is.
10: Oh, he knows exactly where it is. He'll find it. I'm not worried.
12: Well,
10: I'm just going to stretch until I hear.
12: He'll find it. I don't think he knows exactly where it is.
10: It's there's this folder that says, I think it says Diane. I don't know why I put under the Diane hotkey folder, but it's under that one.
12: Okay.
10: Hotkey,
12: well, you know
10: that's
12: what?
10: That's some radio lingo.
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10: 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All right, here we go. Time for your Illini headlines brought to you by First Federal. Illinois football nearing another sellout at Geese Memorial Stadium. Just a limited number of tickets are left for Saturday's homecoming game against Purdue. Kickoff scheduled for 3:15, the game on Big Ten Network. And yes, we have your chance to win tickets here at Pia's if you come see us before 5 o'clock. In volleyball news, Illinois continues its stretch of 6 straight ranked matchups to start Big Ten play as the Fighting Illini fly to the Pacific Northwest for road matches at number 22 Washington and number 17 Oregon. The Orange and Blue take on the Huskies on Friday at 9 o'clock on Big Ten Plus, and then the Ducks on Sunday, which is going to be on Big Ten Network. In basketball news, Illinois junior forward Barry Wallace was named to the 26-27 preseason All-Big Ten team by both the conference's head coaches and media. That was announced earlier this afternoon. Wallace is one of 10 players selected to the preseason team. The 6'1" forward from Ohio is coming off a breakout sophomore year where she started all 34 games and averaged 18.5 points, 6 boards, 2 assists, a steal, and a block a game. She also shot 47% from the field, 35% from three-point range, and 86.5% from the free throw line. And speaking of basketball, tomorrow is the annual media day for Illinois basketball. The university will hold its annual on-campus basketball media day at 3 o'clock. It's going to start with Shauna Green and then Brad Underwood at the Oven Basketball Complex in the South Lobby. And one more for you. The Fighting Illini soccer team welcomes the number 2 team in the nation, Michigan State, to Demersian Park. You could have waited for a commercial break to do that. To Demersian Park on Sunday at 1 o'clock. Illinois split its contest last week with a 3-0 loss to Purdue on the road on Thursday, then responded with a 2-0 shutout victory over Oregon on Sunday. And again, the number 2 team in the nation coming to Champaign, Michigan State. Those are your Illini headlines brought to you by First Federal. First Federal, get what you want out of life. I didn't turn your mic off. You turned your own mic off.
12: I know, because I'm responsible. Uh-huh. Nobody would have known anything happened if you wouldn't have said nothing.
10: Oh, there was a big splash that went out over the air.
12: Oh, no.
10: Hear it in my headphones.
12: No. Listen.
10: Oh, my gosh. I looked up, and the crowd's gotten at least twice the size.
12: Yeah. Everybody's coming out here. Come
10: on
12: now.
10: Thank you, Christ, for being here.
12: They're all here for the beer stein contest.
10: There's a beer stein contest later after we're done. How does this work? You got to hold it, right? It's a stein hoisting is what they call it. Look at those biceps. Are you going to try it at 5 o'clock?
12: Hey, might as well.
10: Might as well.
12: If Trucker Ron's doing it, I'm doing it too.
10: Now, what do you get if you win? Do you get to keep your stein, or what do you get?
12: Is it like a year's free supply of beer? No?
19: Ceramic stein from supply. Sam Adams.
12: Oh, Sam Adams giving out steins.
10: Oh, nice. Shout out to Sam Adams for helping us sponsor today's broadcast.
12: All right.
10: There are plenty of drink specials, plenty of food specials as well. Like I said, we'll do our Thursday night props here in just a few. 217-359-2255 for the Max Twin City Recycling text line. We've got the text line up and running. We see your text. We're going to get to those in just a moment and do our Thursday night props next with Cooper. Maybe Coop will talk on the air. Maybe he'll just text us. It's up to him. We'll see what he wants to do.
12: See if he's done with that chapstick.
10: That's a lot of chapstick. That's next on The Drive.
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0: It is The Drive, ESPN Radio 93.5. I'm Curtis Allen. That is Evan Stone. Where is Evan Stone? I lost him. Hope you're having a fantastic Thursday. We're live at PIA's 1609 West Springfield Avenue in Champaign. Nice crowd out here. We had a little rain earlier. Thank you guys and gals so much again. We appreciate you. We love you so much for being here with us. And yeah, I don't know what happened to Evan. Where did he go, Diane?
1: I never know.
0: Never know what Stone's going to do.
1: I assume he used the restroom since he's not here.
0: No.
1: But I've been working the room for the prizes.
0: You have. Yeah, talk about the prizes before we get into Thursday night props for tonight.
1: Okay,
0: what are we giving away today?
1: The jersey with the number one on it is up for grabs. And so that's one of our big prizes. Of course, tickets to the game. It's Purdue. It's 3:15 on Saturday. I'm having people put TX on their entry. So I would love people to win those. And, of course, lots of Captain Morgan tailgate swag. We've got the Captain Morgan bucket hats and pirate hats and T-shirts and koozies and sunglasses and all kinds of stuff. So shout out to Captain Morgan. Let's give it up for Evan Stone.
0: Yo, he's back.
2: Well.
0: Where did you go?
2: I'm making friends inside.
0: Oh, that's true.
2: That's just all I do. Is I just keep making friends. It feels really nice out now. This is like
0: yeah, not too terrible.
2: Yeah.
0: Not too
2: bad. We're doing good.
0: Yeah, not bad at all.
2: What'd I miss?
0: Nothing. We're giving away a really nice Nike Illini jersey.
2: I saw that.
0: Valued, I think, I'm having a brain fart, $130 or $150.
2: $130. I put my name in the bucket.
0: You can't win. That's not how it works. You can't win because you work here. Also, the game's another near sellout for Illinois versus Purdue.
2: I was going to ask.
0: And so we've got your last chance, as far as we're concerned, to win tickets from us. You can come see us again at Pia's before 5 o'clock, 1609 West Springfield Avenue, plus tons of other stuff. I saw in it like just a mound of T-shirts, like just –
2: oh, my gosh,
0: at least 100 shirts in this box over here.
2: There's a lot going on. We got koozies. We got towels. We got
0: the
2: T-shirts.
0: The towels have come in handy.
2: The towels have been nice today.
0: The towels have come in handy for everybody.
2: We can clothe the small village over here.
0: The towels have come in handy.
2: The towels

0: You can do the broadcast yourself. I believe in you. That was Jay Money at the beginning when we were having technical difficulties. I would give Cooper a run of about 12 and a half minutes.
1: That's a segment. He could do a segment.
0: Yeah.
1: Yeah, Coop would do a good job.
0: Yeah.
1: Drew on the text line, he's saying good job, Coop.
0: Good job, Cooper.
1: Coop's holding it down, baby.
0: So, yeah. Listen, this is us, though. Like, we just have a lot of fun.
1: This is us.
0: You know?
1: Sorry.
0: Nothing's perfect.
1: Sorry.
0: Nothing's polished.
1: No.
0: We just have a great time talking about sports.
1: You know what else is not going to be polished or perfect by any means tonight?
0: What's that?
1: That Thursday night game between the Browns and the Steelers. It is going to be.
0: Hey, listen.
1: And maybe this is a compliment.
0: First place.
1: Maybe this is a compliment. I think it's going to be bowling shoe ugly.
0: Bowling shoe.
1: Bowling shoe. Have you ever seen an attractive pair of bowling shoes?
0: Wow. Not at the alley.
1: No.
0: I've seen people who've brought their own. That's like, wow.
1: Yeah.
0: You put some stuff in there.
1: You put some effort in. Yeah.
0: Like
1: 1970s bowling shoes. Not going to be a pretty one is what it means. However, that's not going to stop us from doing our Thursday night props, sirs. Are you texting Coop to find out his prop, or do you have yours ready?
0: Because can Coop talk?
1: Well, he can, but he seems like he's afraid to for some reason. I think he's worried about getting the chapstick on the microphone.
0: Oh, is that it?
2: I don't want to cut you guys
1: off.
2: Hey,
1: there's Cooper. There he is.
0: Listen,
1: I heard him.
0: Coop, you have authority to talk. You can do whatever you want.
1: Just make sure your microphone's in program, too, Coop. I'm not sure if everyone heard you, but I heard you.
2: It's in program.
1: Okay, there you go.
0: It's in program.
1: All right, Coop, give us your feelings and thoughts on, well, here, I'll put you on the spot since you're live. What happened last night to the beloved Cubbies in game two against the Padres?
2: I don't want to talk about it.
1: Okay.
0: Hey, Coop, how cool was Miller's entrance at the end of the game?
2: It was pretty cool. Can't lie.
1: It was pretty cool, wasn't it? Cool entrance.
0: My wife looked over at me, and she said, do they do this every time he comes in? And I said, yeah. She said, ugh, that's obnoxious.
1: Coop, one more for you. What are your thoughts on tonight's game, Steelers versus Browns, the Thursday night game? And let's get into your props, sir.
2: I got to say, I'm a lot more excited for this game than I thought I would have been about, 3 weeks ago.
1: Really?
2: Yeah, I mean, both teams, 2-1, never would have guessed that out of the Browns especially. But for my prop, I'm going a little outside of the box. I'm going Aaron Rodgers over half a rushing yard.
0: Whoa!
1: Aaron Rodgers over half a rushing yard from Coop. Okay.
0: Wow. Okay.
1: Is that plus money, Coop, or is that – I haven't even seen that anywhere. I didn't know you could bet on that.
2: -140.
1: -140.
0: Yeah.
1: Rodgers to get 1 yard rushing. Okay.
0: That's it.
1: All right.
0: Okay. Well, I'm going to go Aaron Rodgers too.
1: No.
0: But it wasn't a rush yard.
1: Oh, what do you got?
0: I'm going to go Aaron Rodgers over 20 and a half completions.
1: Hmm.
0: The line is sitting at 20 and a half right now, over under. Deshaun Watson's, maybe a little bit more enticing, is 18 and a half. But I think this might be a situation where the Steelers are going to have to, surprisingly, throw the ball a lot, because I agree with my guy Benny. I think the Browns are going to take this one tonight, and Deshaun Watson has looked pretty good the last 2 weeks. So give me Aaron Rodgers over 20 and a half completions.
1: Maybe. I don't know if I can ride with you on this one, Evan Stone.
0: You get your own horse.
1: My prop, it is the Steelers' offense, but I'm looking at the running back situation. Rico Dowdle's out tonight, which means Jaylen Warren's going to get all the workload. He's gonna get everything. And so I am going to take Jaylen Warren for an anytime touchdown score tonight, sir, for my prop.
0: That's a good one.
1: I'm going to take Jaylen Warren. And also, if you are looking at the money lines, the Browns at +2.5, that's really enticing to me.
0: Yes.
1: That's really – because I'm right there with Benny. I like the Browns tonight.
0: And who would have ever thought that?
1: Hey, they only had to run through 35 quarterbacks before they got back to Deshaun Watson.
0: Who would have thought?
1: Not me.
0: He says on the Maximum City Recycling text line, if Coop is running the show alone, who's going to keep him from leaving early?
2: Nobody.
1: It's like his voice is from the heavens when he talks into our

0: headset right now.
1: Oh, Benny's texting us from sitting right in front of us. This is like high school kids sitting in a classroom.
2: What did Benny say on the text line?
1: Benny said Browns over the Steelers, and then the Dodgers are going to three-peat.
2: Yeah, I mean, wow. I agree with him on both. Benny, I'm with you on both of those, sir.
1: Wow. No, I'm out. I think the Padres are going to win it all.
2: You do?
1: They are the best team that has ever existed.
2: They're the greatest baseball team of all time, huh?
1: That's the only explanation reason? For what happened the last two nights.
2: What's going to happen when they run into the White Sox, then, the other greatest baseball team of
1: all time?
2: Listen,
1: they are fun.
2: They are fun.
1: I'm all in.
2: Murakami's fun.
1: Go
2: Sox. How do you not root for him?
1: Go
2: did you
1: Sox.
2: See? Did you see him post game?
1: Oh yeah.
2: Yeah.
1: I don't speak English.
2: He said, and I quote, "I'm drunk, hungover tomorrow." That's what he said on live TV, and I went, great, I love it.
1: Actually, what he actually said is, "I'm drunk, I'll be hungover yesterday."
2: Yes, and then he said,
1: and
2: no,
1: the reporter
2: tomorrow.
1: Said, "Tomorrow? Oh, yeah, not yesterday, tomorrow. I don't speak English."
2: I don't speak English. He's
1: so,
2: fun. He's awesome.
1: He yelled into the mic, which apparently I do too. Listen, here's
2: the
1: thing.
2: Do yell a lot.
1: I've got a preacher voice, and I can't hear.
2: Since when can't you hear? You're literally wearing headphones.
1: I know, and they sound very quiet. And if I feel like I can't hear myself in general, I already have a loud voice, and then I yell even more. So that's it. That's all.
2: That's
1: Mike, our guy in Gifford from the North 40 says, as a longtime Steeler fan, we're going to knock Watson out of the game, perhaps the season. Browns fans, you're welcome. I don't know if they would say that right now. He's playing pretty well.
2: He's played really well the last couple of weeks in particular.
1: And then Scott and Terre Haute just continuing to be a troll.
2: What did Scott do? Not my guy Scott. Not my old friend Scott and Terre Haute.
1: Full-time trolls.
2: No.
1: The Cubs had the same amount of playoff wins as the Cards. MVP went 0-for. Yeah, listen, I'm not going to make any excuses.
2: He did.
1: The only Cubs player that showed up was Nico.
2: What was Nico's final stat line through two games there?
1: I mean, he had four hits. I think the Cubs had
2: five
1: hits.
2: It took him. Didn't get one until the seventh inning of game one.
1: Straight Nico. That's all they got.
2: There
1: Yeah, I don't know. If we're going to be completely honest, it was very disappointing as a Cubs fan to watch that playoff series. But like we said yesterday, not incredibly surprising.
2: Mm.
1: Once you kind of lost your home field down the stretch, it sure did look like the team lost all the momentum. Energy they had.
2: Yeah, I mean, I hate to be that guy, but that series looked over in the first inning.
1: Of game one
2: is what I'm saying. It looked completely I'm not joking. I said this yesterday on the air when I sent the text to you guys before the second home before Machado's home run landed. All right, I'm going to bed. Hey, they get to bat again. The Cubs are going to bat. You know, like yeah, I know.
1: See, and I don't.
2: I know they are.
1: I don't know if I 312 text or texting in. PCA choked. Keep Caleb away from that con artist. He's not a con artist.
2: Who's a con artist?
1: PCA. No, he
2: How's
1: just
2: he
1: had one
2: artist?
1: Of the greatest. You can't. There's so many games in a baseball season. To say someone's a con artist when they had the season he had, that's not true. I get the joke. And for sure, he did not play well in this series. He played horrible in this series.
2: Bad two games.
1: But everybody did.
2: Bad two games for
1: nobody
2: the guys
1: played
2: in
1: good
2: blue.
1: In that series.
2: Not
1: so,
2: good.
1: Did he choke in the sense that he had a great regular season, a Hall of Fame worthy regular season?
2: Ooh.
1: I'm not putting him in the Hall of Fame, but I'm saying if you have that season more than once, you might automatically get in the Hall of Fame. And then did he do it once. Absolutely nothing in the playoffs? Yes, absolutely.
2: 217-359-2255. That is your number for the Max Twin City Recycling text line. Again, Koopa, if you're still with us, sir. Put the chapstick down. And what was your prop for tonight?
3: Aaron Rodgers over half a rushing yard.
2: That's right. Over half a rushing yard for Rodgers.
1: I don't think there's a delay.
2: No, it sounds pretty smooth. I'm
1: telling
2: you.
1: I think you're right on us.
3: Let's go.
2: Buddy. Let's go. And yours was Rodgers over 20 completions?
1: 20 and a half.
2: 20 and a half.
1: So 21.
2: And I'm rolling with Jalen Warren for an anytime touchdown score tonight. What about you? Are you going to be checking out the Thursday night game? 217-359-2255. That's the number for the Max Twin City Recycling text line. We are at Pia's. Oh, my. Someone just brought us some wings, and that looks fantastic.
1: Oh,
2: did you order those?
1: Yeah.
2: Did you order those?
1: I told you I was making friends.
3: Bring me some.
2: Bring you some.
1: Get over here,
2: Tell
1: Coop.
2: You what, they do have some of my favorite wings in Champaign here at Pia's, and also the Slugger Burger. They've got tons of drink specials. We've got your chance to win a brand-new Nike Fighting Illini jersey. Also, we've got tickets for the nearly sold-out game, homecoming game, Saturday afternoon against Purdue. 217-359-2255. That's the also, text line number. Yes, sir.
1: I see the Surfside crew setting up
2: Yo,
1: out here.
2: Oh, shout out to Surfside back there on the other side.
1: Let's go. Lauren, is that her name? Hey, Lauren's out here with the Surfside stuff.
2: A lovely smile that just lights up a rainy patio. It's not raining anymore, but I'm just saying.
1: There it is.
2: You won't miss her. She's here. And, yeah, we're here for about another hour. The Stein hoisting competition is going on. Coop, how much time we got till we get to news?
3: 20 what? Seconds.
2: Oh, we can
1: Jake and Muhammad says, trying to remember how many Ofer series did Pujols have in the playoffs. I'm not saying PCA is better than Albert Pujols.
2: No, Albert's a generational player. We don't know
1: what
2: PCA
1: is. Albert Pujols is a better player than PCA.
2: Come on, Jake.
1: PCA did just have one of the greatest regular seasons in baseball history, though. That's all I'm saying.
2: Time for news. It's The Drive.
1: What?
0: Term marathon. I'm Lisa Brady, Fox News. President Trump kicking off travel around the country ahead of the November elections.
4: This week, President Trump will rally supporters in Oklahoma, Alabama, and Ohio, all states he easily carried in his three runs for office.
5: Well, I won all of them by a lot. I'm going there just to make sure.
4: The president says his return to reliably red states is also about giving thanks to Republican voters.
5: And I haven't been there in a while, and I want to just thank them. Mr. President, we also have a governor's race that I think it's over, but we have to make sure people get out and vote, even in Oklahoma.
4: President Trump says the country is doing really well, but Republicans have not been able to get that message across to voters.
0: Fox's Jared Halpern at the White House. Voters keep telling pollsters they're not happy with the economy or the president's handling of it as Democrats run against what they call a failing agenda. About 10,000 more U.S. sailors and Marines are heading to the Middle East. U.S. officials confirming to Fox News a third aircraft carrier is being sent to the region along with a Marine expeditionary unit. President Trump telling reporters today Iran may have a link to yesterday's attack on a fly-by flight to Israel, which remains under investigation. Israel's prime minister says the co-pilot accused of stabbing the captain and trying to crash the plane is Omani.
6: The country Israel doesn't have diplomatic ties with and therefore wouldn't be allowed to land in Israel. The prime minister is working to figure out exactly how that was allowed.
0: Fox's Jeff Paul in Tel Aviv. Saudi officials say they've given the suspect to the UAE, which is leading a multi-nation investigation. The judge in the Lindsey Clancy murder case refuses to declare her not guilty, rejecting a defense motion that argued prosecutors didn't prove she was responsible for killing her three children in the recent trial that ended with a hung jury. Prosecutors have not said if they plan a retrial. 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
9: My name is Whitney Allen, and I'm a widow. 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
0: A protest against the president's plan to build a giant arch at one of the entrances to Washington, D.C.
11: Carrying signs that said things like veterans over vanity and I'm an arch enemy. Demonstrators gathered near the site of President Trump's proposed triumphal arch. Those protesters say the arch is a desecration to heroes buried close by at Arlington National Cemetery. Democratic Senator Tammy Duckworth blasted the president, telling the crowd,
12: "How dare this coward erect a monument to his own vanity, his own ego, covered in the same fake gold that he's plastered all over the Oval Office?"
11: President Trump has said he wants the arch to be more than a monument. He wants to use it as a military complex with drones and snipers in place to help protect the city.
0: Fox's Jill Nato in Washington. That project already faces a lawsuit, arguing in part it would need congressional approval and would obstruct historic sight lines. The case against a former Olympic athlete, once accused of vandalizing the Lincoln Memorial reflecting pool, is dismissed by a judge in D.C.
13: David Hearn was charged with felony destruction of property and accused of ripping up a 2-square-foot piece of sealant liner in the bottom of the reflecting pool after it had been renovated earlier this year. But U.S. Attorney Jeanine Pirro eventually moved to drop the charges without prejudice, meaning she'd maintain the option to refile later. D.C. Superior Court Judge Todd Edelman said the government has no right to retain the ability to compound the errors it already made at Hearn's expense and dismiss the case with prejudice. Hearn said he did reach into the pool to touch a piece of raised sealant and that it was rubbery, but that he didn't rip anything up. The DOJ later said contractors may have performed a rushed job on the pool renovation ahead of July 4th celebrations in the Capitol. Jessica Rosenthal, Fox News.
0: October off to a lukewarm start on Wall Street. The Dow up 20 points. The S&P and the NASDAQ also with small gains, clawing back from losses during the session. And Lisa Brady, Fox News.
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2: 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I'm Curtis, that is Evan. Hello, Evan Stone.
1: Hi, how we doing?
2: I'm good. How are you, sir?
1: You great.
2: Know what, you know I'm great just like you are right now?
1: Why is that?
2: Because you got us some wings and they're fantastic.
1: Oh my gosh, these wings are so good.
2: Really good buffalo wings, and it's not very often we get buffalo wings during the broadcast, but we are live at Pia's today, so it felt appropriate.
1: Yeah,
2: 1609 West Springfield Avenue in Champaign, our homecoming broadcast. A great turnout today despite some of the rain we had earlier, so thank you guys and gals so much for being here. We appreciate you. We love you. And
1: somebody's got
2: What?
1: Is that an old style?
2: What?
1: Stein?
2: Are we looking? Do you see a stein somewhere? Where am I
1: that
2: looking?
1: That looks pretty cool. Yeah. What is that? That is cool, man. Nice. That is awesome.
2: There is a stein. Now, is it holding or hoisting? I've heard it called both today. A stein.
1: It's
2: hoisting.
1: Well, you're holding it.
2: But you have to hoist it up.
1: Yeah. Sure. I don't know.
2: And that's gonna be later.
1: I'm gonna find the loophole. I know that.
2: To win the stein.
1: That's it. I do like that glass.
2: That's what we're just
1: awesome.
2: Talking about. It looks awesome.
1: It's the old style, man. That's a.
2: Where'd you
1: get that from? Oh yeah.
2: She said she used to clean the apartments where the students lived, and they left it.
1: And they left.
2: That's their fault.
1: And she got it. That's I love that. So I see we got some wings and some drinks with us.
2: Mm-hmm.
1: I see Benny just got the Slugger Burger.
2: Yeah,
1: it looks incredible out
2: sure
1: there.
2: Does, man.
1: We got tons of people sitting out here. Lauren with Surfside is sitting in the back. She's got free samples and some prizes with Surfside and Superlight. And we got tons of specials and food and drinks and all the prize. And we got the Captain Morgan crew inside of Pia's. So come on out and join us, 1609 West Springfield. We're here.
2: It's going to be Barry Hauser is scheduled to be our next guest, the band director for the Fighting Illini Marching Band. And looking forward to talking with him.
1: Yeah.
2: No matter how good or bad a game day experience could be going for you at Memorial Stadium, if Barry's there, you're going to at least have some fun. At some point in time, he's going to find a way with the band to put a smile on your face.
1: Yeah.
2: And you're going to have a good time.
1: Yeah, that's
2: so
1: that's
2: looking forward
1: good.
2: To talking
1: that's
2: with
1: good.
2: Him. Also, Brad Dancer's going to join us a little bit later on in the hour as well.
1: Okay.
2: And, of course,
1: because you never forget about tennis.
2: See?
1: I
2: told you.
1: Put it in there.
2: I never forget ever.
1: Yeah.
2: Made sure, and I'm going to tell Brad that,
1: too. Full disclosure. Jake and Muhammad said, I'm just trying to poke the bear, guys. And
2: what?
1: You poked it.
2: Poked you.
1: When he said he was just trolling about the Cubs.
2: About
1: Pujols
2: versus PCA.
1: And 312 Texter says PCA wishes he could be in the conversation with Pujols. Yes. I think every baseball player does.
2: Did you know that if you said the abbreviation for Albert's name, forward and backwards, it's PCA. Did you know that?
1: What's his middle name? Carlos?
2: Caster.
1: Cooper.
2: Cooper, yeah. Cooper, I think. Pretty sure.
1: Mm.
2: Albert Cooper Pujols.
1: That's it.
2: You can Google that. No, I made that up on the spot. I made that up, guys. I'm lying. I'm sorry.
1: There was a collective, what? That's got to be it.
2: But it could
1: so.
2: Be. Actually, I think Cooper's middle name is Albert. I think it's Cooper Albert O'Kelly, who's taking good care of us and running the board
3: not
2: back
3: true.
2: At the station.
1: I thought it was Kelly, but
2: Cooper Kelly O'Kelly.
1: Yeah, yeah,
2: that'd be good.
1: Repook.
2: Now wait a minute. Now wait just a minute.
1: Cooper Repook O'Kelly.
2: Is that a one? I do believe that one. I do believe.
1: I think that's it.
2: While we're waiting on Barry to arrive. Brett Bielema met with the media earlier today, Coop, and a lot of people were curious if they'd find out anything in regards to who's going to be calling the plays defensively on Saturday for the Illini. What did you learn, and what can you play for us, sir?
5: Defensively, I thought our guys have really locked into the moment, the transition, however you want to look at it. I think our guys really have kind of used it as a rallying point to come together in one voice, kind of switch some things around and everything that we did from the front end to the back end. So I'm excited to see that come to life on Saturday.
2: So all I heard was things are a little more simple. And then just, hey, our guys have answered the bell. And
1: yeah.
3: I have
1: I'd expect
3: one more
1: nothing
3: if
1: less.
3: You guys want it.
2: I would love it. I'd love it. What's the next one? Well, give us a preface on this one, Coop. What's the next one?
3: It's about how the team still has the same goals. They're still working hard despite the
2: All
3: change.
2: Right. Yeah, let's hear from Coach Brett Bielema.
5: Their goal every day in our building is to get better. Obviously, walking off the field in Columbus, I didn't know the change was going to happen coming into this week, but I knew things were going to have to change. So I think that's the biggest thing is to get to Saturday and get our guys ready to play.
2: Now, that quote is an interesting one to me. I didn't expect the change to happen, but I knew something had to change.
1: Yeah. Cooper, you got any more quotes?
2: He's eating a chicken wing coop, and he was trying to keep eating it instead of responding to that quote. That's
3: just
2: what
3: leave
2: doing.
3: Him hanging out there.
2: That's fine. No, I find that quote to be very, very, very interesting.
1: Well, because he said on was Monday his
2: Monday.
1: Presser?
2: Monday was the first presser, yeah.
1: He went into it, and he mentioned multiple times changes that he has made in the past.
2: Yeah, he talked about that, and there was one that – we talked about with Jay. We were trying to do some math and put the pieces together, but he said, well, the year we went, we won 10 games, I had made a change as far as who was calling plays, and nobody was aware of it. And so what was that? What year was that? Help me out.
1: Well, they did 10 wins.
2: Was that 23?
1: That was 23. And I think because a lot of people were asking, okay, what about you know, obviously Aaron Henry, he made some changes with him.
2: Right.
1: But there were some assistant coaches, some position coaches that he made changes of midseason where he essentially demoted them and decided, hey, you're not going to be coaching this position anymore. But it was done in secret. It was done quietly. And
2: secret,
1: so
2: secret. He'll
4: secret,
2: find it.
4: Secret.
2: There it is.
1: There it is.
2: Good job,
1: Coach. And so, you know, basically bringing up the point, hey, I've done this before. You know, moves like this have been made before, not this big. And I think that's what he had in mind going into the conversation Sunday.
2: A question for you. Doesn't change anything. But if you're Bielema and you've done this in the past, would you rather have made the change and not had this be so public? You know what I mean? Would you have rather have done what you have done in the past versus, well, all right, the man's mind is made up and this is the situation I'm in?
1: Yeah. I mean, probably. I think every decision you'd like to make that is a major decision like this, you'd rather not be so public.
2: Sure.
1: Just to stay out of the limelight as much as you can.
2: The nature of you know, coaches and management is we want to keep this in-house. We're trying to keep these things in-house when there's an issue.
1: I think this would have been such a big change, it would have been impossible to keep it under wraps.
2: Mm.
1: If you come out this week or the next couple weeks, specifically after the bye week, and you get to a point where you're like, man, this defense looks way different, it would have been so beyond obvious that Coach B was making changes.
2: We had some moments last year, didn't we, though?
1: Oh, absolutely.
2: Didn't we have some moments last year? Or
1: Yeah, coming out of Washington, you get into that Maryland game specifically, and you can tell, oh, something's changed. There are decisions have been made. And I can tell you right now, I think the last thing Coach B wanted to do was do that again.
2: Right.
1: He really desperately wanted to have something that he could just hand off and just say, go for it. I'm out of this. So the idea of him taking control of this, of having more of a hands-on approach, that is by far the absolute last thing that he wanted to do in this moment. And here he is. I mean, he's got to be drained.
2: 217-359-2255 for the Max Twin City Recycling text line. Drew just asked a question that kind of ties into what I'm asking. He said, why aren't more people speaking about how awful this Hauk situation looks optic-wise?
1: Well,
2: you would much rather keep something like this in-house, but you couldn't, right?
1: I think people have been talking about how bad it is optic-wise if you're close to the program.
2: If
1: you're tied in. Like these people sitting out here at Pia's and having some good food and having some drinks and laughing and
2: pointing at us and laughing at us.
1: Well, that was just one
2: making
1: person.
2: Mean jokes about
1: your
2: hat.
1: Yeah. And every now and again they let a Packer fan in here.
2: Every once in a while.
1: But
2: and he keeps winning prizes somehow. I don't know how that keeps happening. Did you hear that? Winners, he says.
1: I was about to say, he's got to win something this year because it ain't happening on the football field.
2: But continue
1: so
2: with your point,
1: continue.
2: Sir.
1: The people here, these types of people, and on the text line, we are talking about the optics.
2: Yeah.
1: About how bad this looks.
2: You're talking, I mean.
1: Nationally, people don't care.
2: That's a great point. Nationally,
1: nobody.
2: Within the realm of the Big Ten Network and stuff like that, it's got some play. But as far as what's happened here locally, biggest sports story in
1: quite
2: a while.
1: Nothing's there. So optics-wise, yes, and there's so many speculations that have been coming out about this whole situation, how probably wasn't his first choice. He had someone in mind. That person at the last minute kind of bailed. He pivoted. He decided, I'm just going to do this.
2: I maintained that when I said it was going to be Leslie Frazier on the show.
1: No.
2: Leslie heard me, and he said,
1: they got it.
2: No, so I can't do it now.
1: So this whole thing's your fault.
2: Yeah, you can blame the entire situation on me.
1: Wow.
2: It's fine.
1: Here's the other piece of it is I said this on Monday, and Jay pushed back a little bit. Whatever, I'm going to keep saying it. I do think Coach B truly was convinced this could be something so different and so special. All right, I will.

0: we'll go more hands off. I'm going to see what it is. And then at the time that it really started getting rolled out, he realized, oh, this is bad.
1: Well, and, you know, it's like we talked about with Doug Bouchon from Orange and Blue News the other day. And I just asked the question. Nobody really wanted to say it out loud, it seemed. Is this just a situation where you had a guy that had a lot of success at another level, and he got here and he was just playing in over his head with the competition? And
0: I gotta say, that's
1: the optic that I see.
0: It's so much more than that.
1: Oh, I know. But if you're gonna, cut it down.
0: Within that optic, it's so much more than that, because even the success he had at the lower level,
1: right?
0: He was not calling plays. This is not just him coming from a lower level to an upper level.
1: Yeah.
0: This is also the fact that he's doing a completely different job than he did at Montana.
1: Yeah.
0: So it's not even your, hey, let's take what you did successfully there and do it on a smaller scale here. I know you were successful as a head coach of Montana. Let's give you an entirely different set of responsibilities at a higher level. And I don't think there was much of a shot that this was going to be as successful as ever hoped it would be.
1: But you wouldn't go as far as to say set to fail on that.
0: No.
1: All right.
0: No.
1: There is a line.
0: He had confidence. He had optimism that this was. I don't think he was set to fail.
1: It was one of the most intriguing. It was the most intriguing storyline to me coming into this season for the Illini was what the 3-3-5 was going to look like. And a home run on Hauser. Everybody immediately thought, okay, they got one of the guys that was out there as far as the quarterback situation is concerned. And some of you can plug into this Barry Lunny offense, and that seems to be a very sharp young man that did a great job adapting in East Carolina after his early career in the Big Ten. And
2: I think the guys are hitting some slight technical difficulties here. They are broadcasting live from Pia's currently. Sometimes setup can be difficult with these remote broadcasts, but usually should be resolved pretty quickly. So going to hang out with you guys for a little bit here just to see if they're able to get back on the air in a second. Having a good discussion about the upcoming homecoming matchup with the Purdue Boilermakers this Saturday. It's a big game. It's a late kickoff. I believe it's 3:15 or 3:30. But the guys are doing a great job previewing the game. They've got some exciting guests coming up here on The Drive. Don't go anywhere. They'll be back in a second. We're going to take a quick break and then be back with you. It's The Drive.
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2: It is the Drive here on ESPN 93.5. Curtis and Evan currently over at Pia's, still going through a little bit of technical difficulties trying to get their audio here through onto the board. So running the ship a little bit here, trying to buy them some time. They are working as hard as they can to try and get back here on the radio as soon as possible. But like I said, they are doing a remote. Sometimes some issues can happen because of that.
1: And it does happen, Coop.
2: There we go.
1: It happens. Can you hear me okay, buddy?
2: Yeah, you guys are back now.
0: All right, full disclosure, I unplugged everything so I could eat the wings.
1: He did. Evan sabotaged the commercial break so he could eat some more wings because they're that good. We're at Pia's, 1609 West Springfield Avenue in Champaign. We're here for about another half hour or so. And then after our broadcast is done, a Stein hoisting contest, which Evan is... That's why he's eating these wings. He needs the protein to get some muscle going in his arm there. Are you ready to hoist?
0: Where are we doing that at?
1: That's a good... Diane, is it inside or back here?
0: Back here. Right here.
1: Okay. All right. I feel it, people are practicing their hoisting. But don't burn yourself out, okay? Don't hurt you. We don't need anybody blowing out a tricep or something like that. Or be careful when you're hoisting a Stein. 5:30 is what time we're going to do some Stein hoisting here at Pia's. Still time for you to get signed up to win some awesome prizes, including a brand new Illini Nike jersey valued at $130. Also, we've got your chance to score tickets for a near sellout Saturday at Geese Memorial Stadium, the Illini at home against Purdue. And also answering your text on the Max Twin City Recycling text line. Great turnout again. Thank you, guys and gals, once again. We appreciate everyone being here with us. Thank you so much. Don't anyone say that Illini fans aren't tough because they've braved the elements to hang out with us for some reason.
0: Okay.
1: Okay.
0: You said don't let anyone ever tell me that.
1: I thought you'd have something clever to say, but nope. How good are the wings? And did you save me any? What's left?
0: Listen.
1: Are there any...
0: they're pretty good.
1: Are all the flats gone, or did you do the drums? Which one, or both? Didn't matter?
0: I'm a big flat guy.
1: Yeah,
0: I'm always going to choose a flat over a drum,
1: mm-hmm.
0: but there's still some flats.
1: Okay.
0: I should have suggested or ordered only flats.
1: Hmm.
0: I wonder if you can do that. All flats for me.
1: I'm an equal opportunity wing guy. I like whatever. 217-359-2255. That's the number for the Max Twin City Recycling text line. Drew on the text line says, tell us a joke.
0: Is that when we were off?
1: I don't know.
0: Yeah, Cooper, did you tell him a joke?
2: I did not, no.
1: Cooper, do you have a good joke you could tell right now?
2: I don't. But do you thanks have for a... putting me on the spot.
1: Knock, knock.
2: Who's there?
1: Not Bobby Houck. All right, there's your joke.
0: Wow.
1: I got one laugh out of
0: it.
1: I'm joking. It's a hey, don't at me. I'm joking.
0: Coop, knock, knock.
2: Who's there?
0: I eat mop.
2: I know this one. I'm not falling for it.
1: Coop says he knows this one.
2: I've played these games before.
1: Yes.
0: Well, it's not your first rodeo, huh?
1: No, not him. We're scheduled to have Brad Dancer join us here in just a little bit and Barry Hauser. And so we're waiting on confirmation there. Big thank you again to Dan Hartlib, the Illini head baseball coach, for joining us earlier in the broadcast. He and his wife Gina being recognized tonight as honorary alumni by the university. And that was a really, really great conversation with him.
0: It was.
1: Brad's here? All right, Coach Dancer's here, so he's going to be joining us here in just a moment. But just what a great conversation that was with Hartlib. If you missed it, I really encourage you to, wherever you get your podcast, do the old like and subscribe and check that out. Because
0: good stuff.
1: It wasn't just about the sports, the stuff he was saying about life and the difference now his entire career coaching-wise and why this community has been so good to him and why it's important to give back to the Champaign-Urbana community. It was really great stuff. So looking forward to that.
0: Yeah.
1: 217-359-2255 for the Max Twin City Recycling text line. Again, Brad Dancer is here. I saw him taking a couple of pictures over there, so he's gonna slide over and join us.
0: Do you want to, Coop, can we grab a quick break real fast so we can get situated and make this happen?
2: Sure.
1: All right, man.
0: Coop, you're so accommodating. You're like my favorite person.
1: Thanks. Might be running out of breaks between some of the technical difficulties.
0: How do you feel about corn, Coop?
1: No, we don't need to talk about corn.
2: Bad.
1: He feels
0: bad.
1: How do you feel about sweet corn, Coop? Urbana sweet corn.
2: Food is good. The band is terrible. He likes that.
0: Cooper has butter, never, as a suburb kid, he's never had sweet corn a day in his life.
1: Never been on a snipe hunt either. All right,
0: no,
1: quick break, and we'll talk with Brad Dancer live at Pia's next on The Drive.
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1: 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I'm Curtis Allen. That is Evan Stone. We are live on location with a great crowd out at Pia's, 1609 West Springfield Avenue. I got a woo out of there. You can give me more than one woo.
18: Love it.
1: Yes. No, excellent crowd. And if you're going to cheer for anything, you don't have to cheer for Evan and I, but please cheer for our next guest. Yeah, our next guest.
0: No, we're included. Guilty by association.
1: Tennis head coach Brad Dancer joining us live at Pia's this afternoon.
18: Right. Thank you.
1: Coach, thank you for spending some time with us, and we really do appreciate it, as always. Anytime we get a coach from the U of I to come talk with us, it's a big deal. You just told us off the air that you have been just – knee-deep, neck-deep even, in tennis right now. And we were talking a little bit about how things are progressing, what's going on with the tennis team right now. So can you kind of give us the day-to-day and what the schedule is looking like for you for the next couple of months?
18: Yeah, absolutely. So we go first day of school, start our training up, and then a couple weeks into it, we go with our first competitions. We've done a couple weekends now of that. So I've been on the road traveling. I've been missing these football games, which is killing me because I love to try to show our support. Looking forward to being here this weekend, watching us beat up on the Boilermakers. There you go. And so for us, it's a lot of training, a lot of development. Our guys play against other universities, but it's not team versus team. It's individual events that count for their individual rankings, count towards their development. They can qualify for the individual NCAA championships mm-hmm. this fall, but the team championships aren't until the spring. So a lot of individual focus in the fall for us.
1: There's a running joke on the show that I forget to mention tennis, which I want to say, one, is not true. Two, if I have, I want to publicly apologize to you right now, sir. So for any past mistakes I've made, I never miss a tennis story. Thank you very much. Having said that, and not to single out or forget any players or anything like that, but you know, you're doing the same recruiting grind that all coaches at your level are doing. Are there some young, talented players on the tennis team this year that you think more people should be paying attention to that are Illini fans? Or if there's something that's maybe newish in the program that you wish more people knew about, what would that be?
18: Well, see, I think, to be honest, that's the goal right now. And we put the guys into the stew, make the stew hot, and see kind of who survives it coming out of the fall. So that's our goal right now. I don't want to speculate. I don't want to throw names out there. This is just the grind time to see who's getting tougher and who can come out. You know, I told the guys, like, we want to have our best six guys out there in January. We're still filling two spots, recruiting for January. So I want the guys to be as hungry as possible. So mention names. None of them have earned that yet. None of them have earned it yet. How do you like that?
1: There, I like that. Coop, save that forever. Okay, we're going to use that clip again.
0: Yeah. Ultimately, what happened is you had an Illini headline sheet, and you had a score. Illinois beat so-and-so, but you didn't have the sport. And you're like, I have no idea what sport this is, and it was tennis. So that's ultimately where the joke came from.
1: That's what happened. That is true.
0: And so now we never forget about tennis. But I would like to know, who was the original program at the U of I to really spend time overseas recruiting? Because basketball gets all the promotional – But I feel like tennis has done its fair share of international athletes coming over and dominating.
18: We've had some phenomenal international athletes. That's been really prevalent in tennis for 30 years now. So we're not at an OG school to go out and do that or anything else. we still want most of our team to be made up of domestic U.S. players. That's where we spend most of our time recruiting. But we've been incredibly fortunate that I think our brand is recognized globally as a men's tennis development program. And so we get a lot of outstanding young men that reach out to us that are interested. And, yeah, we're just going through that process like everyone else and trying to figure that out. So.
0: Who's your – if we're looking at a professional tennis player, who's all time? Who's your person?
18: I'm a Fed guy. You know, it's hard not to be. You know, it's also hard to argue with Djokovic's stats. You know, what he's done in his career is he's virtually set every record there is. So it's hard to argue against that. But from an aesthetic standpoint and just all around shot making ability, Fed's probably the most enticing player of all time.
0: Yeah. Well, somebody said I was reading something the other day or listening to something about how rare, how incredible it is that we really did have maybe three of the best male tennis players of all time playing kind of at the same time together.
1: As a part of the same generation of athlete, yeah.
0: And I'm trying to think of another sport where if you had LeBron and Jordan and like all at the exact same time.
1: Right.
18: It's a little bit like Nicklaus and Palmer, but they weren't, you know, exactly
1: sure.
18: Yeah. But it's like Tiger, yeah, it's all the same time. They dominated. Sampras is the next closest, but I think 13 or 14 slams, and they're all above 20. So it's crazy. If they didn't have just one of those guys out, maybe somebody's got 30 slams or something ridiculous.
0: Wow.
1: ESPN Radio 93.5, it is The Drive. We're live at Pia's. Illini Tennis Head Coach Brad Dancer joining us right now. When you were learning the game, did you have a favorite athlete or an inspiration to you? Who was your guy when you were playing the game long before you were coaching?
18: For certain, for me, it was Borg. You know, that was it. I've got a poster of Borg that sits in my office. You know, that was the old iconic Fila outfit with the long flowing hair and the Swedish Iceman, and that just resonated with me. I thought it was the coolest thing ever. And so, you know, you've got these moments in time that impact you as a kid, right? And so Borg was one of those. And then for the people that remember it, like Mark the Bird Fidrich and sort of this iconic talking to the ball and all the that just, you know, just blows your mind as a young kid to think about that. So those are some of the initial dreams when I was a young kid of like that just grab you and sort of pull you into the mythology of sport, if you will. And that to me is we talk about it all the time. We got to be tough and hard nosed, but you got to keep that dream alive in our athletes. And so you got to find a balance of that as a coach all the time.
0: Yeah, and I want to ask you the same question I asked Coach Hartlib earlier today. I like any coaches that we have come onto the show. I like to ask this question just about how the game has changed. How when you look at recruiting,
1: right.
0: You look at NIL, you look at transfer portal, you look at all these things. Yeah, the majority of the conversation is on football, men's basketball. But how has it affected tennis specifically? And do you feel like not that your program has adapted well, but what are the strengths of where we are now as a program here at the university?
18: Yeah, no question. I think we are known, and it sounds braggadocious to say this, but we're known as a player development hub. And players come here, they get better. They've got the opportunity to go on and play professional tennis beyond that. So for us, I think with some of the rule changes, there's stronger players coming in at the entry level of college tennis. So, you know, years ago, if you were top 500 in the world, you never dreamed about coming to college. You were well on your way to being a professional. Now you got guys that are 250, 300 in the world coming as incoming freshmen to college. So
0: wow.
18: The level
0: wow.
18: over the
0: yeah.
18: last couple of years has a significant uptick. And so for us, how do we find that bill of staying player development central, but like we've got to match these teams in terms of the talent levels they're bringing in. And well, that's the big challenge for us.
1: And you talk about player development. So a lot of that obviously is going to start with you and setting that culture. What's important to you when it comes to building the culture of the tennis program?
18: Yeah. And that's, you talk to every coach now, right? Culture's so critically important.
1: Right.
18: And then how do you do that when there's more turnover than there's ever been before?
1: Mm-hmm.
18: And so that's the delicate balance. You know, to me, when I look at Brad's teams, and I was just thinking, like, man, how is he going to do this with all this turnover every year?
1: Right.
18: And then it's just magical what they were able to do last year. And I think he would be the first to tell you, it takes the players connecting and they've got it. They've at some point it's got to be bigger than yourself, right? Mm. You can't be a bunch of talented, you know, ego monsters out there. They got to have the talent and they've got to blend together and want to do it. And right now with men's hoops, we've got it going. It's fun
1: absolutely.
18: For everybody.
1: Yeah.
18: And so that's kind of the magic is get that level of talent and then try to get that cohesiveness together. And we got some teams that are doing a great job.
0: Yeah, Coach, I got to ask you, how are you on the old pickleball court?
18: Pathetic. So, yeah, you know, the
1: do you wish it would go away? Do you wish pickleball wasn't
18: no,
1: a thing?
18: No, I tell you what, here's my thing. Anything you can compete at, I'm game. I'm into it. So, you know, darts, pool, you know, to me, pickleball is a great way for people to get out, be active, get off your phones and be doing something. So I love
0: it
18: in that sense. I think Stu Meacham has kind of become the pseudo commissioner of Champaign, you know, county pickleball. So everything I need to know about pickleball, I go through the legendary Stu and let him tell me what's going on. He's organizing.
0: Go.
18: We've got an amazing weekend this weekend. We've got Craig Tiley, you know, the all-time great coach, is back in the U.S. running U.S. tennis. He's coming back this weekend with his family to be honored tomorrow night at the Orange Affair. And because of that, we've got 42 alums and their families coming in to recognize
0: wow.
18: him. So this, yes,
1: yeah,
18: yes, thank you.
1: That's fantastic.
0: Wow.
1: That's awesome. Yeah.
18: So big, big, exciting weekend honoring Craig, celebrating Craig, and everybody. You know, we've got some incredible alums that are coming back. But Stu's going to be organizing some pickleball for those guys. They're going to be taking on the local best pickleball players against the Illini
0: awesome.
18: Alumni.
0: That's awesome. Yeah, good friends with Stu, and his daughter and son-in-law live right down the street from me. And
1: you
0: so,
1: know everybody. Your neighbors are know
0: well,
1: everybody.
0: Well, you know, have a good time. I played pickleball. When I moved back here, I lived in Colorado for a while. Moved back here to Champaign right when I think pickleball was really Swiffer in the nation. It was going everywhere.
1: Going crazy, yeah.
0: I was like, I'll pick this up. And I tried to play a little bit with Stu and a couple other people, and I was like, this isn't for me. This isn't it.
18: It's not as easy as they make it look.
0: Oh, no.
18: Speaking of Trent and Teresa, I always, you know, hey, you got two elite athletes there, two professional athletes. If your kids aren't pro athletes, it's on the parenting. You know, I tell them that all the time. So no pressure, Trent and Teresa.
0: Hey, that's good stuff. Yeah. So when you were talking about right now we're kind of individual. We're throwing them in the stew. For you guys as a team, when you get into doubles and Big Ten play, when does that kick off for you guys this year?
18: January 19th, home against Ole Miss.
0: Outside?
18: Inside.
1: Outside.
18: Warm confines of the Atkins Tennis Center.
1: There you go.
18: And we will be pubbing. I'll be on every radio show, every TV show.
0: Let's go.
18: January 19th, here we go, 6 p.m., and we'll get that building rocking now.
1: Oh, Coach, you're always welcome on this show.
0: Oh, absolutely.
1: So,
0: absolutely. You don't want to get Ole Miss outside in January playing
18: no
0: some
18: kidding,
0: tennis?
18: No
0: Come
18: kidding.
0: On now.
1: When they get off the bus in January.
0: <It's>
1: Coach, this has been a treat for us. Enjoy your weekend. Thank you so much for stopping by. And anything else you want to mention about the tennis program before we let you go? Enjoy the rest of your time here.
18: I think the big thing, I didn't want to spill the beans before tomorrow, but everybody's been wondering what's going to happen defensively for the team this weekend.
1: Oh, yes. Yeah. Oh.
18: And, Brett called me up last weekend and just wanted to know if I'd come in and call the defense. So if you see a six-one skinny guy roaming the sidelines tomorrow, shouting around. No, I'm just teasing you. I would never do that to you. I would never do that
1: to
18: Illini Nation.
0: Oh well. There it is.
1: There you go.
0: There it is. Just said I joked this week. I'd call it. You know, just said, you know, get that ball.
18: Yeah.
0: Go get it.
1: Go tackle him.
18: Yeah.
0: Get that guy.
1: He's right there. What are you doing?
0: Yes.
1: Coach, thank you so much, man. We really do appreciate you. Give it up. For Brad Dancer joining us here.
0: There
1: at
0: we
1: PS
0: go.
1: Guys.
18: Thank you, everyone.
1: Quick break. We'll be back with our predictions for the scores for Saturday. Next on The Drive.
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6: 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I'm Curtis Allen, that is Evan Stone. How are the chicken wings, sir? Yeah, he doesn't have his mic because he's eating chicken wings.
7: He's got to be right. Almost done with those.
6: No, Coop, he's not. He's still got like 15 wings left to eat.
7: Like, I think
8: we got
7: segments.
8: A full Illinois football dummy out here.
6: Oh, my
8: gosh.
6: With
8: an actual helmet.
6: Now, when you say dummy, you mean like a crash test dummy. You don't like...
8: Well, there's the Packers fan, but then there's actually one.
6: No, come on now.
8: There's no need. That's crazy.
6: There's no need for any of that now.
8: There's always a need.
6: All right. There you go. Yeah, now we're going DX now.
8: We can't explain what he just did. We're off. But
6: if you're a pro wrestling fan, you
8: better than
6: DX.
8: The Packers fan. We got someone different on the show with us right now. We got
6: April from Kerner Distributing is
8: yes.
6: joining us.
9: Hi.
6: Give it up for April.
8: All right,
6: she
8: all right.
6: Thank
9: she
6: didn't
9: you.
6: Have to come over here and talk to us, but she chose to, which we very much appreciate.
9: Of
6: now,
9: course.
6: Okay, so we've been talking throughout the last 2 weeks and throughout the show about this. I keep saying Stein hoisting. Is it a hoisting contest or a holding contest? You have to hoist it before
8: tomato,
6: you hold
8: tomato.
6: It.
9: Yes. I think they're both the same thing, but technically it's a Stein hoisting. But yes, you do
6: right.
9: have to hold it out.
6: All right. Now, yeah, explain. So... We have this awesome Sam Adams Oktoberfest. Is this a Stein as well?
9: Yes, that is a ceramic Stein.
6: That's a
9: that
6: real,
9: will be the prize.
6: That's the real deal. And it's orange and blue. It's got the Illini colors. I just picked it up. This is heavy. So I'm going to be very careful with it. I don't want to mess this up because this is an awesome prize. But explain how we're going to do – oh, you've looked it up. Evan's
8: this
6: got
8: is,
6: Stein.
8: No, because it's my favorite word.
6: Oh,
8: it's
6: yeah. Say, you did say this yesterday.
8: Maskrugstamen.
6: Yeah, Maskrugstamen.
8: Stein holding, an official sport.
6: Yeah.
8: So,
6: I said on the show yesterday, if power slapping is a sport, this is way more of a sport than that. So explain the rules and what we're going to do here at Pia's in a little while.
9: Okay, so essentially we are going to take these 1 liter steins. They will be filled with water.
6: Mm-hmm.
9: And then, for now, yeah.
8: You don't want to waste it. Come on, y'all.
9: You're more than welcome to buy a beer. A very big beer.
6: There you go.
9: And put it in here. It has to be a Sam Adams Oktoberfest.
6: There you
9: so.
6: Go.
8: There it is.
6: Courtesy of Kerner Distributing.
9: But essentially, we have some 1 liter steins that will be filled with water. I have a dozen of them, so we can do 12 people. If more want to sign up, we'll do a couple heats.
8: Wow.
9: But you need to hold this straight out. No bending elbow, no lowering it. It has to be straight out at shoulder height for as long as you possibly can. Last man or woman.
8: Or
9: women. Come on, ladies. Last person standing will receive the ceramic sign.
6: I did see a few of the ladies in attendance. Yeah, I could probably take these guys. Yeah,
9: ladies, you can do it.
8: I'm looking at a lot of the traps out here, and you guys are going to be dropping this. So
6: I've got a torn rotator cuff, Evan. I don't know if I can do this today.
8: Why don't you go hide under the bleachers?
6: I'm under the tent. I'm hiding under the tent is where I'm hiding. This is really, really cool. Now, these are glass. This is actual glass. We're going to be...
9: This probably weighs almost 2 pounds on its own.
6: Okay.
8: Wow. Okay, so.

0: Have you ever judged one of these before?
1: I have not officially judged one. I have participated.
2: Okay. How did you do?
1: Was not the first one out, but not
0: that's
1: the first.
0: Always the goal. All right. All that's right. Always the
2: you
0: goal.
2: Don't want to be
1: was
2: first.
1: Not the winner, so, but I wasn't the loser.
0: I was about to say, I got to imagine people get mad. You bent your arm. No, I didn't. It's
1: yeah.
0: Right.
1: Yeah. Yeah,
0: yeah. No, they, we're good.
1: If they have a little bend in the elbow and you call them out on it, they do tend to get a little
2: what's
1: upset.
2: What's the fastest you've seen someone get eliminated from this? Because I would imagine maybe you get somebody that they've had one too many beverages. And yeah, I can do this. So they're just waving this, their stein like that, and it's just a mess. And then you got to eliminate them right away. Has that ever happened?
1: Not to me, but the fastest I've seen amongst my coworkers. We did one at work, probably less than 2 minutes.
0: Oh, wow.
2: That's not bad.
0: A little bit longer than I was hoping.
2: No, I thought you were going to say like
0: 2 seconds. I was hoping to hear way shorter.
2: No, two minutes
1: sure
2: is
1: there, I'm sure there are people who are out quicker than that.
0: What's the longest?
2: Oh, that's a good question.
1: That one, I'm not sure. Actually, some of the stein hoistings we've done have actually been done by a national company because this is a huge, huge thing. I'm not sure the longest. We should.
2: Well, we've got an intern back at the station named Cooper who does a fine job. He can find out who's done the longest stein holding in history. You're representing Kerner Distributing today. They always do a great job and are big helps with us here at Pia's.
0: So the men's record, U.S. and world record for stein holding, known in German as Maßkrugstamin.
2: That's it.
0: Is 29 minutes.
1: Wow.
0: Set by Cody Bain.
1: Are we really
2: of course his name is
1: that
2: Bain.
1: Long?
0: That sounds about right.
2: I will
0: Cody
2: hold
0: Bain.
2: I will
0: and
2: hold
0: then the women's shine. Record, 6 minutes and 10 seconds, set by Taylor Handy.
2: Wow.
0: There's
2: name
0: no
2: is
0: way
2: not
0: this is
2: Handy.
0: Real.
2: There's no way someone
0: that's
2: named
0: what it says.
2: Handy
0: that's
2: won
0: what
2: a
0: says.
2: Stein holding. But Bain, I do believe. I do believe those. When Gotham is ashes, you can have your stein back.
0: That's a long time.
2: What else is going on with Kerner right now? There's always new products going on. There's always, I mean, you're getting into Oktoberfest with Sam Adams, which is one of my favorite beers. But what else is happening right now that you can tell us about?
1: Well, yeah, that is a big one. We're in the middle of Oktoberfest, and we have a lot. Sam Adams, obviously, being the number one in the nation. But we also have Yuengling, lots of other wonderful Chicago breweries representing this year. We have Lauren in the very back. She is with Surfside and Superlight.
2: Shout out to Lauren in the back over there. Hello, Lauren. Shout out.
1: Superlight is probably one of our newest and our currently biggest growing brands.
0: It's dangerous.
2: I got to tell you, we've had this conversation here a couple of times where we
0: so
2: got the
0: good.
2: Samples, and then we had some more samples and some more. I was like, oh, this is very,
1: it's
2: very tasty. It's
0: you
2: very
0: can put
2: smooth.
0: This in a Gatorade cooler, and I'll be just fine.
1: And it's essentially, they use the same flavor profiles as Gatorade and just added vodka. It's not
2: it's like,
1: hydration drink.
0: All we do is add vodka. Yeah. That's fine.
2: But that's
1: it's fantastic, though, and I think they launched in Illinois first and 142 days to sell a million cases.
2: I mean, I was like, there are people that used to make jungle juice in their bathtubs for parties, and now look how far we've come.
0: Look how far we've come.
1: I used to drink Ice House out of a kegerator.
2: Oh, see, look where we've
0: come. A kegerator.
2: Man, I haven't seen a
1: kegerator. I said his house party on campus.
0: Wow.
2: See? Diane in the background said she was a Zima girl. Do we have any Zima fans in attendance at Pia's? My mom was a Zima fan. There you go. There's one.
0: Get yourself a Zima. that's incredible. So you're just judging today, though. You're not participating.
1: I'm not going to participate. Right. I'm just judging.
0: Wow.
2: So all jokes aside, what can you tell us about the grand prize here for the winner? Because I mentioned it's got the Sam Adams Oktoberfest logo. It's orange and blue like the Illini. But tell us, what else can you tell us about it? And value-wise or, what would you do if you won this? Would you put it on a mantle? Is it trophy-esque? What do you think?
1: Oh, yeah. I mean, value-wise, I'm not sure, but I think to the winner, it's probably priceless.
2: Probably priceless if you win. Yeah.
1: You know, I would probably display it, but I have to be honest, I would probably fill it first and at least drink one stein full of Sam Adams Oktoberfest before it goes on the mantle.
2: All right. Woo. Well, April, thank you so much for coming and hanging with
1: us.
2: Thank
1: you for having me.
2: And again, we're here at Pia's for just a couple more minutes, but the stein holding competition is going to be in about a half hour. It's going to be at 5:30. See April to get yourself signed up. And you just might walk out of here with this bad boy right here, the Sam Adams Oktoberfest time, which is awesome. 217-359-2255 is your number for the Max Twin City Recycling text line. April, thank you so much. We're at the 5 o'clock hour, man. We got to do some score predictions, buddy.
0: Well, we don't have to here.
2: You sure?
0: We can do it tomorrow.
2: You want to do it tomorrow? You don't want to do them right now?
0: I got you a score prediction.
2: What's your score prediction?
0: The Browns are going to beat the Steelers 24-16.
2: I never thought I'd hear boos for that, but then again, the Steelers have got a nice fan base.
3: Go Browns!
0: Yeah, thanks,
2: Thanks, Benny.
0: Thanks. I don't know why anyone is yelling go either of those teams, but here we are.
2: I can see why there's Steeler fans. The Steelers have won multiple Super Bowls.
0: We've progressed as a society.
2: You said that about Creed yesterday, and the text line went...
0: No, I said that about the Beatles.
2: Oh, you said about the Beatles, and that
0: upset.
2: Yeah,
0: we don't have to listen to that. And then Sweet Lou got me on Twitter at the Drive.
2: I'd
0: hate to meet Cranky Lou.
2: Sweet Lou on Twitter went after you about disparaging the Beatles. At the Drive 935. That's where you can follow us there.
0: Yeah, I got a full degree, graduate of being something I can't say on the radio.
2: Now, wait a minute. Big shout-out to Cooper back at the station for making us sound good. Thanks again to Dan Hartlib for coming out, Brad Dancer for coming out. Appreciate April from Kerner Distributing coming out and seeing us. And most of all, we appreciate you guys and gals for coming out and seeing us. Thank you, thank you, thank you.
0: Let's
2: again.
0: Let's hear it, everybody, at the patio.
2: Thank
0: P's.
2: You so much. This is, if I'm not mistaken, Diane or Eric can correct me on, I think this is our last one until the start of basketball season, right?
4: November 5th.
2: All right, yeah, it's right there in front of me on a giant sign, idiot. Jeez, Curtis. Yeah, November 5th, we're back here to help kick off basketball season.
0: I can't
2: read.
0: So
2: thank you for being a part of our broadcast for football season. Enjoy your homecoming weekend. Thanks again for coming out and seeing us at Pia's. And with that, we'll send it back to the studio. It's The Drive. Thank you guys and gals so much. We appreciate you.
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2: Take two. ESPN Radio 93.5. It is The Drive. Hey, everybody. We're live at Pia's. Hey. Here we go. See some familiar faces. I'm Curtis Allen. That is Evan Stone. And technology is not going to stop us from having a good time today. We're here live 3 to 5. It's our homecoming broadcast, and we have some very special guests joining us throughout the show that do a fine job representing the University of Illinois, the athletics department, and our first guest, no exception, the winningest baseball coach in Illinois history. Give it up for Dan Hartlib here with us this afternoon, everybody. Coach, seriously, thank you for making some time to hang out with a couple of knuckleheads like us this afternoon. We really do appreciate you.
9: It's always enjoyable.
2: Let's see. Do I got you?
9: I love being invited and can't
0: talk. There it is.
2: Perfect.
9: I love being around knuckleheads. I'm around them all day. So
2: well, that's true.
9: Continue the day.
0: All right.
2: So,
9: and I'm a knucklehead, too. So
2: you were telling us before we went on the air, this is year number 32 with baseball? Is that what you said?
9: It's actually my 37th year overall.
2: 37th overall.
9: And 22nd as head coach.
2: Wow. I got two of the numbers right out of each of the numbers.
0: Just combine them. That's what I did.
2: That's what I did.
0: Yep. Yeah, because I turned 38 in December. So
2: why would you say that?
0: He's my age of coaching. How's that? Is that good?
9: Yes, I'm staying. I'm staying out of all this age stuff. I'm the old guy. Let's go listen to you guys.
2: No. Coach, well, you and your wife are being recognized tonight as honorary alumni. Is that something that? Well, let me ask you this: when did you guys find out about that? How did that all come to be? Let's start with that because that's also a big part of homecoming weekend when these sort of festivities happen.
9: We literally got an email about 2.5-3 months ago, and it notified us that we had been nominated for an award, and could we be present for the gala tonight? And we said yes, it's an unbelievable honor, very humbling. There's a lot that goes into it. We've been blessed to be in this community, involved with the university for 37 years. My wife is Gina, which has done an unbelievable job of being involved with different organizations, philanthropic, and it's one of those deals. I've told a couple people, this honor is unbelievable, and I feel like we're being recognized for things that you should do.
2: Speak more about that. Speak more about what you mean on that.
9: Well, I believe coaches should be involved in the community. I really do. We ask the community for so much, both financially and fan-wise. The community supports us at our games. The community supports us with fundraising. We're very visible. And regardless of if you're in a, you know, a visible position like a baseball coach at the university, I still think you need to give back to your community. Communities will not thrive. They'll fall apart if you don't give and don't work at it and don't help out. And so I truly believe the things that we're being recognized for are things that, that you just should do. So it, it is an honor, and, you know, hopefully more people, young people, get involved in our community.
2: Well, this is something I mentioned to you off the air before we started, but our first interaction was it was about 10 years ago, and I was working across town. There was a morning show, Tim and Sarah in the mornings on Mix here in town, and they used to do this fundraiser called Wish on Wheels. And we had reached out to multiple coaches, and I'm not speaking ill of anyone that used to coach football around here, but got a big no from the football department right away. However, you immediately were like, yeah, absolutely. And most of the team, if not your entire team, that 27 season were out at the Virginia in the winter when it was cold, helping us raise money. So you talk about giving back to the community. That's something you didn't have to do, but you immediately were like, yeah, this is a worthy cause. And you're involved with so many, you and your wife are involved with so many different causes in the community.
9: Well, we've been blessed, again, to raise our family in this community. The community has given us a lot, and to give back, I think it's important. From a player standpoint, the things I think they need to leave school with, you want them to leave with championships. You want them to leave with a degree. But my big goal is for them to leave prepared for life, and them helping them to understand, what a community means, the people that are in need. We started 22 years ago a day called Honor and Serve Day, and what we do on Honor and Serve Day is we usually have some type of camo Illinois jersey we wear at one game. We auction those off our back, and we give it to an area non-for-profit, generally dealing with children. Occasionally, it goes outside the community. We've given some things to Children's Hospital of Philadelphia that actually an unbelievable story, and I'll be brief on it, but I was introduced to Children's Hospital of Philadelphia because we have a former player that called me one day and said, Coach, Maggie's pregnant. My wife Maggie's pregnant. I'm like, that's awesome.
2: Yeah.
9: He said, we're having twins. And I'm like, oh, boy, here we go. And he said, Coach, they're conjoined.
2: Oh.
9: And so he did all this research.
2: Mm-hmm.
9: They moved to Philadelphia for over a year. They separated the twins, and you know, they're in school, in preschool, elementary school. Today, they're awesome. And then 2 years ago, it circled back, and our coach, assistant coach Kirk Courtright, I get a call from him. He's like, Coach, I know I was supposed to come get you to head out recruiting. I can't do it. We have some things going on.
2: Mm-hmm.
9: And what I found out through a few minutes of conversation is they had found out that their unborn son had spinal bifida. And this was their first sonogram. So I called Dom. We got them hooked up within hours with the Children's Hospital of Philadelphia, and they went over and did surgery in the womb. And Creed should probably not be walking today. That's the name of their son.
2: Mm-hmm.
9: And he just turned 2 on Sunday. We were at a birthday party. He was running around.
2: That's
9: amazing.
2: Awesome.
9: So some of that money
2: that's
9: has
2: awesome,
9: gone
2: man.
9: Out. But we raise money to help young people and you know, try to make our players aware how important those things are and how fortunate we all are.
2: ESPN Radio 93.5, it is The Drive. I'm Curtis, that's Evan. Baseball head coach Dan Hartlib with us here. We're live at Pia's, 1609 West Springfield Avenue in Champaign. The rain has held off. Nice little crowd joining us out here on the patio. We appreciate everybody coming and joining us. And, Coach, we appreciate you coming to spend some time. So we've talked about you and your wife, Gina, being honored tonight. What is the typical day-to-day like for you when you're in baseball season, and what keeps you so passionate about the game after so many years? You joked earlier about, wow, I'm the old guy, but, you know, it's baseball and coaching. My dad was a coach, and if he were here, he'd say it's a grind to do that. So what keeps you so motivated after all these years of coaching?
9: Well, college athletics is a grind, but it's a grind that you choose, right? You have options in life. You know, there's so many things that I love that, you know, everybody looks at the competition piece, and I do love the competition piece. But I really enjoy trying to help guide young people and you know, times I'm tough on them, but help prepare them for what it's going to be like in the real world, so they come back 10 years later and say, Coach, like, I truly understand and appreciate the program.
0: That's awesome, and I love hearing about everything you're doing. We've got some good family friends who their daughter was born with spina bifida, and there's so many things that happen in this world that if it's not a part of your immediate perspective or experience, you just have no concept of it happening. And so being able to be in a position where you can elevate awareness for something that the majority of people will never see. And I think the majority of people, once they understand it or once they grasp it, they want to be a part of something. They just need the invite. They need the permission to be a part of it. And I love how you've done that as a program. Now, as we go to day-to-day of baseball, I love asking all the coaches that we have on, coaches especially who have been doing it for a while, how has the game changed specifically in the last 22 years being a head coach? How has the game changed? And now as we're getting into a new era of college sports, what do you think the biggest change has been for you in those years?
9: I don't know if we have enough time.
0: That's right. Yeah, yeah.
9: College athletics has changed dramatically. I mean, right now we're in an industry that is very unstable. And when I say that, we're working to get regulation. There's some things that have happened as far as payment to players, and some of it's good. And in my estimation, you know, or in my opinion, there's some things that we do need to regulate so that it's financially feasible, physically responsible. So we went from, you know, where a situation where you recruit guys as freshmen, they matriculate through your program, you develop relationships, you help them move along as a person, you help them move along as an athlete, they graduate, and you just keep doing that, to the transfer portal opened up and you have guys jumping on a regular basis. Sometimes,
2: right,
9: you know, there are four different schools in four different years. Then you start looking at the NIL situation and revenue share, and at times it's an open bidding war. We've let agents and advisors get involved, and it's made it much different. Some things are very, very difficult. There's definitely not an even playing field across the country in all sports, and so those are things that we have to figure out and find more regulation. The other thing, I've had to change the way I go about coaching. You could be a little bit harder on players when I first started, especially as an assistant. And, you know, I think society's changed. We all want our children to, you know, to have more than we had. And
2: right,
9: that's,
2: right,
9: that's
2: absolutely.
9: Human nature.
2: Yeah.
9: Yet at times I think, you know, we don't hold them accountable and or give them too much where they're almost spoiled. And as you try to coach some of the modern day players, if you would push them like you used to push the old players, they probably wouldn't handle it the same. You know, when I played, if I screwed something up, or if you know, itch got on me as a player, if I would have told my mom and dad, they'd have been like, yeah, you know, he ought to be tougher on you. If that happened today, if I did that to one of our players, I'd probably get a call, you know, like, why are you being so tough on my son? And I say our players, we have great players.
2: Sure, sure.
9: You know, it's not specifics or anything. Boy, we brought the rain here tonight.
2: That's my fault.
0: Curtis said
2: this. That's my fault. I'm so sorry, everyone. I said, yeah, the rain's held off. As soon as I said that, God opened up the skies and said, I hate you, Alfalfa.
0: Yeah, that's all right. The real ones are still out here just hanging out, and it's good stuff.
9: You still drink beer in the rain.
2: You can, absolutely.
0: That's it.
2: Baseball and beer in the rain, especially in October. Last question that I have for you, Coach, and we'll let you get on, because I'm assuming you got to dress up for tonight, right? You got to put – is it a tux or a suit that you're
9: going
2: to put
9: well,
2: on?
9: Well, it's black tie optional, but I'm going with a blue suit. I'm wearing orange and blue tonight.
2: Nice. You talked about building relationships and how things have changed over the years. You know, and we've talked about your career and how long you've been here. Given that you've seen multiple ADs during your time here, what was your first impression or maybe your first meeting with Josh Whitman like, and how has that relationship evolved over the years?
9: Yeah, Josh is unbelievable. He has come in and done such a tremendous job. You know, I met Josh back when he was a player, and he worked in the athletic department a little bit. Didn't know him well by any means. When Josh came in, he wanted to spend some time with each and every head coach. And, you know, we tried to set up meetings. It never worked. So he and I went to dinner in a private room and probably sat there 3 hours, and in the first hour was talking about, you know, just life. It had nothing to do with athletics. But if you look at Josh's backgrounds, his intellect, his ability to think into the future, it's amazing where we're at as an athletic department. You know, he's willing to take chances that are very calculated. You know, I mean, look, he's got football and basketball going at a very, very high level. Those two sports have to go for the rest of us to be successful. I have great, great respect for Josh. And, you know, I'll say this. The thing I love about Josh is we've gone through negotiations and contracts or different things. He and I don't always agree. And we flat out tell each other what we think very professionally. But there's that professionalism there that he knows that I'm fighting for our program and our family. He's doing what he has to do for his job. And so a tremendous respect for him. We are in great hands and looking forward to the future under Josh Whitman.
2: Ladies and gentlemen, Illinois baseball head coach Dan Hartliff joined us out in the rain today at Pia's. Maybe if I say rain again, it'll stop raining. Coach, enjoy the gala tonight. Congratulations to you and Gina both. And just thank you so much for your time. We really do appreciate you,
9: sir. No problem. It was great being here. I appreciate it. Thanks, everybody.
2: Quick break. We'll talk some Illinois-Purdue next on The Drive.
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2: Remember that part where I said the rain held off? I lied. I'm a terrible liar. ESPN Radio 93.5, it is The Drive. I'm Curtis, that's Evan. It's like our, I said this was our homecoming broadcast, but now it's like our Woodstock 69 broadcast is what it's turned into, sir. Do I
15: well,
2: have you on?
15: Here's
2: you
15: the thing. I just decided if our people are wet, I'll get wet too.
2: Yeah.
15: There's no reason for them to be wet and us to be dry. So went out there and stood in the rain a little bit. And
2: yeah.
15: We're doing good. But coach was right. Beer still tastes good.
2: It still tastes good in the rain, right?
15: Yeah. So we're having a good time. It's a lot of fun.
2: Benny looked over and kind of gave me a smirk like, it's going to be okay, man. Like, Benny's here who never misses a broadcast. Yeah. And
15: yeah,
2: the rain is starting to slow down. Starting to slow down. Oh. All right, slowing down. I'm not going to say
15: any
2: more than
15: that. Can you stop talking about the rain?
2: I'm going to stop talking about the rain.
15: Yeah.
2: You know, at least there's no snow. We got that going for us today.
15: Oh, my gosh.
2: We got that going for us. Maybe when they play Iowa later this year.
15: Oh, man. But, hey, we got a football game this weekend.
2: Yeah, there is a football game this weekend.
15: We got – Yeah, it's our cannon.
2: It's our cannon.
15: Yeah.
2: Evan wants that cannon.
15: I want it. I want to hold it.
2: Are you going to get to – do you think you will? Was it the cannon last year? No.
15: No, the hat.
2: You got the hat last year.
15: I stole the hat.
2: You did steal the hat.
15: Carried it around for a little bit. I am going to be able to get on the field a little bit this weekend, so I'm going to try and get my hands on that cannon.
2: Okay. All right.
15: I'm going to see what I can do.
2: All right.
15: It's about the size of my cell phone, so it's the least intimidating cannon of all time.
2: It's a tiny cannon.
15: It's a small cannon.
2: Now, unlike the Illibuck and the turtle from last year that used to be alive, there was never a full-size cannon that the team used to play for.
15: Not
2: that we
15: know
2: of.
15: Now, we do have a massive cannon in the stadium.
2: That is true. That is true.
15: And I have about a heart attack every time.
2: You would think at this point you'd be used to it. You just know it's going to happen when they score a touchdown. There's going to be pyro and there's a cannon.
15: It is loud.
2: You're going to hear Tim Sinclair, somebody yell, here comes the Illini. Gene Honda, whoever's working
15: it's
2: the game.
15: Gene, yeah,
2: it's usually
15: yeah.
2: Gene's going to yell, here come the Illini.
15: Or a hype man.
2: Uh-huh.
15: But, yeah, listen, I don't know. It's a loud cannon. It's feeling good. But we've talked a lot about how this should be a good game to get back on track. This should be the
2: should
15: game
2: be.
15: That as you're trying to get some new things, explore some new things on the defensive side of the ball, this should be a good one to get it done. So I'm excited for this weekend.
2: Yep.
15: I'm excited that it's an afternoon start. It's not early morning. It should be I'm not going to try and say anything about the weather because I don't
2: no,
15: want
2: to. No, don't do that. Don't do that.
15: But it's
2: supposed to
15: be
2: nice weather on Saturday.
15: Great weekend.
2: But, oh, no, I jinxed it.
15: Yeah, and then homecoming parade happening tomorrow. Should be a great time just to don the orange and blue and just get out in the community and hang out with some people.
2: Yeah, it is always extra special when you get into homecoming weekend in Champaign-Urbana with the U of I. And also just in the local community in general, all the local high schools are having their homecoming games. It's usually a week or so before Illinois, so it all kind of builds to this one big crescendo. And, you know, obviously one of the big storylines, if not the biggest storyline going into this weekend, is the defense, and that's because of the departure of Coach Bobby Houck and how things are going to play out. And the more we've talked about it, the more it just feels like, the Illini, they don't need to reinvent the wheel on defense. I've seen more than one person online debating whether or not, well, they're going to keep the 3-3-5 or they're just going to go to like a basic cover 2 shell or what.
15: Yeah.
2: Like, they don't need to reinvent the wheel, in particular against this Purdue team.
15: No.
2: Whatever 3-3-5 base you want to use, it's not a great O-line that the Boilermakers are working with. They have a pretty good quarterback. You disagree with me, sir.
15: I didn't know.
2: You said no.
15: I think a pretty good is probably an okay statement. That's the top that I would give him so far.
2: I think Brown's
15: a great. Someone said a great quarterback, and that's where I pushed back.
2: That's probably layman. I wouldn't have said that.
15: Oh.
2: But, no, Ryan Brown is, to me, he's a good Big Ten quarterback and doesn't get some of the credit he should for how mobile he is. So there are some challenges he will present for the Illini on Saturday. But the real story to me, again, I go back to what the pass rush will do. Again, you don't have to reinvent the wheel against a not great Purdue team. And then we talked yesterday about special teams, the Illini averaging 30 yards, just a hair over 30 yards on punt return so far this year through four games, which is fantastic. Gives Caden Hauser a short field to work with and puts your offense, which is the strength of this team, as I think we expected to be, puts it in a great position to score. And, again, we go back to the Ohio State game. More than more than a couple of times, just a misthrow here or one just small block there that missed or a missed catch here. Like the game felt much, much closer than the final score indicated. And a lot of that is because of the performance of Caden Hauser.
15: Yeah, and I'm seeing Caden Hauser starting to get a lot of buzz on NFL draft boards as they're
2: really
15: watching him play, and,
2: yeah,
15: and they're seeing his consistency and his arm release and his ability to quickly. One of the most impressive things that I saw last Saturday in Columbus was his ability to go through his reads. We'd been talking so much about he was locked on to Colin Dixon the first four game or three games that it felt like we really needed him to, you know, find somebody else or to get through it, to spread the ball around. And on Saturday, he did it. He was able to go through his reads. There was one play in particular where he hit Hudson coming in a crosser, a deep crosser, where you could watch him go one, two, three, throw. And he looked and went through every single one of his reads. He found the open man.
2: Found the open spot.
15: He hit him
2: where Hudson
15: stride,
2: was going to be, yeah.
15: Accurate. And some of those throws that he did on Saturday, I mean, they were NFL caliber throws. Some of the out routes that he hit,
2: sure,
15: there was a couple deep out routes, 15 yarders. That those are the hardest throws in football. And he came through. And Colin Dixon made one of the best catches, for sure the best catch we've seen so far this year. One of the best catches we've seen. Hudson making great catches.
2: Yeah.
15: And so, yeah, I don't think offensively this week I'm worried even a little bit. I'm excited to see him get out there and put up some points.
2: You mentioned Colin more than once there. I'm curious your thoughts on how quick – I mean, we talked to the numbers yesterday just about how porous the Purdue defense is, and I'm not trying to – you know what I'm saying? They're not trying to kick somebody when they're down. But it's not a good defense.
15: I'll kick them when they're down.
2: No,
15: I don't
2: actually,
15: even
2: kick
15: care.
2: Them. Go ahead, kick a
15: I'll kick them while they're up,
2: kick
15: while they're
2: kick them
15: sideways,
2: that's a song.
15: Down.
2: Kick them while they're up, kick them while they're down. Anyways,
15: is it? I don't know that one.
2: Oh, that's okay. That's all right. We'll talk after.
15: It's not by Korn.
2: It's not or Creed.
15: You know what? I texted last night.
2: Nope. We're going to stick to Colin Dixon.
15: I'm just saying, when Miller made that intro to Blind, you were asleep. But
2: yeah, I was asleep. Yeah.
15: He comes out
2: Cubs
15: to Blind
2: by
15: Korn, and it is electric. And I texted Coop immediately, and I was like, this is awesome. He's like, coolest thing Korn's ever been a part of. Anyways, Colin Dixon.
2: Colin Dixon. We could ask him. You could ask him on Saturday if he's a Korn fan, too. He might be.
15: Colin?
2: Yeah.
15: I know
2: him.
15: He is.
2: Korn or Drake, ask him, and then get back to Coop.
15: Oh.
2: How quickly does he draw double coverage on Saturday?
15: Oh, I mean, well, if they are a – even there's a word I'm thinking of. If they have any
2: competent
15: brain cells,
2: if
15: yes,
2: they're competent,
15: if they have any competency, immediately double coverage. There's no way that you would ever go into a football game and look at the other team's best, most dynamic player and say, we're not going to double them from the jump.
2: Yeah.
15: Oh, wait. We did that all last weekend. But there's no way. No way that you would come into this game and you would look at Colin Dixon as a Purdue defensive coordinator and say, yeah, we're just going to let him get his. There's got to be an immediate double. Let's see if anyone else can beat us. And then what you got to do as an offense and as Caden Hauser is you got to force the double off of Colin Dixon. So if you start spreading it around and you're having success in other places, you got to create a space and you got to force it so that you can create Colin Dixon openings by your success with other players on the field.
2: 217-359-2255 is the number for the Max Twin City Recycling text line. We'll get the text line or get to your text message here in just a few. Again, we're trying to stay dry. I'm not trying to jinx anything.
15: Do you think Cooper can talk to us?
2: Yeah, he can talk. Yeah, he can talk over the air.
15: I just saw him on the video, and he changed it, and I
2: do you want Cooper to say something over the air? He could talk over the air.
15: He was doing a coloring sheet or something.
2: Oh, is that
15: station.
2: What he was doing?
15: Yeah.
2: You know, I did see him put on some chapstick earlier. It took a long time to put that chapstick on, too. I'm not sure what was. Like, geez, that's taking him a really long time.
15: That was
2: time.
15: A lot of layers.
2: It was a lot of chapstick.
15: Multiple layers of chapstick. Like, and it was red.
2: Weird. Weird.
15: Interesting.
2: It's not even winter yet. It's October 1st. I don't know what he's doing.
15: Yeah, because we got to get to our –
0: Okay.
2: Hey, he's there. He can hear us. He's playing the sound.
0: We got to get to our Thursday night props.
2: Yeah, we'll do that here in just a few as well. And if you're new to that segment, we started just this year for the NFL. We usually do it right around 345, 350. And we take a look at your Thursday night game. It's not a pretty one tonight in the NFL. It's the Browns against my old friend Aaron Rodgers and the Steelers. However, we will have
0: first place in the AFC North.
2: We will. Now, since I know that Coop can hear us, Coop, I'm going to give you a minute. Whenever you're ready, hit that Illini headlines button, and we'll check those out for today. No rush, though. Whenever you get to it, sir.
0: He doesn't know where it is.
2: Oh, he knows exactly where it is. He'll find it. I'm not worried.
0: Well,
2: I'm just going to stretch until I hear.
0: He'll find it. I don't think he knows exactly where it is.
2: It's there's this folder that says, I think it says Diane. I don't know why I put under the Diane hotkey folder, but it's under that one.
0: Okay.
2: Hotkey.
0: Well, you know what?
2: That's some radio lingo.
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2: All right, here we go. Time for your Illini headlines brought to you by First Federal. Illinois football nearing another sellout at Geese Memorial Stadium. Just a limited number of tickets are left for Saturday's homecoming game against Purdue. Kickoff scheduled for 3:15. The game on Big Ten Network. And, yes, we have your chance to win tickets here at Pia's if you come see us before 5 o'clock. In volleyball news, Illinois continues its stretch of six straight ranked matchups to start Big Ten play as the Fighting Illini fly to the Pacific Northwest for road matches at number 22 Washington and number 17 Oregon. The Orange and Blue take on the Huskies on Friday at 9 o'clock on Big Ten Plus, and then the Ducks on Sunday, which is going to be on Big Ten Network. In basketball news, Illinois junior forward Barry Wallace was named to the 26-27 preseason All-Big Ten team by both the conference's head coaches and media. That was announced earlier this afternoon. Wallace is one of 10 players selected to the preseason team. The 6'1" forward from Ohio is coming off a breakout sophomore year where she started all 34 games and averaged 18.5 points, 6 boards, 2 assists, a steal, and a block a game. She also shot 47% from the field, 35% from three-point range, and 86.5% from the free throw line. And speaking of basketball, tomorrow is the annual media day for Illinois basketball. The university will hold its annual on-campus basketball media day at 3 o'clock. It's going to start with Shauna Green and then Brad Underwood at the Oven Basketball Complex in the South Lobby. And one more for you. The Fighting Illini soccer team welcomes the number 2 team in the nation, Michigan State, to Demersian Park. You could have waited for a commercial break to do that. To Demersian Park on Sunday at 1 o'clock. Illinois split its contest last week with a 3-0 loss to Purdue on the road on Thursday, then responded with a 2-0 shutout victory over Oregon on Sunday. And again, the number 2 team in the nation coming to Champaign, Michigan State. Those are your Illini headlines brought to you by First Federal. First Federal, get what you want out of life. I didn't turn your mic off. You turned your own mic off.
0: I know, because I'm responsible. Uh-huh. Nobody would have known anything happened if you wouldn't have said nothing.
2: Oh, there was a big splash that went out over the air.
0: Oh, no.
2: In my headphones.
0: No. Listen.
2: Oh, my gosh. I looked up, and the crowd's gotten at least twice the size.
0: Yeah. Everybody's coming out here. Come on now.
2: Thank you guys for being here.
0: They're all here for the Beer Stein contest.
2: What? Yeah, there's a Beer Stein contest later. After we're done. How does this work? You gotta hold it, right? It's a Stein hoisting, is what they call it. Look at those biceps. Are you gonna try it at 5 o'clock?
0: Hey, might as well.
2: Might as well.
0: If Trucker Ron's doing it, I'm doing it too.
2: Now, what do you get if you win? Do you get to keep your Stein, or what do you get?
0: Is it like a year's free supply of beer? No.
17: Ceramic Stein from supply. Sam Adams.
0: Oh, Sam Adams giving out Steins.
2: Oh, nice. Shout out to Sam Adams for helping us sponsor today's broadcast.
0: All right.
2: There are plenty of drink specials, plenty of food specials as well. Like I said, we'll do our Thursday night props here in just a few. 217-359-2255 for the Max Twin City Recycling text line. We've got the text line up and running. We see your text. We're going to get to those in just a moment and do our Thursday night props next. With Cooper. Maybe Coop will talk on the air. Maybe he'll just text us. It's up
0: we'll
2: to
0: see.
2: Him. We'll see what he wants to do.
0: See if he's done with that chapstick.
2: That's a lot of chapstick. That's next on the drive.
18: 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Dedicated Diesel is open from 8 to 5.
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18: exit,
19: right?
18: Yeah, Cunningham exit, just down, turn left to Bobcat on Triumph Drive, and we're at the end of the road.
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0: It is The Drive, ESPN Radio 93.5. I'm Curtis Allen. That is Evan Stone. Where is Evan Stone? I lost him. Hope you're having a fantastic Thursday. We're live at Pia's, 1609 West Springfield Avenue in Champaign. Nice crowd out here. We had a little rain earlier. Thank you guys and gals so much again. We appreciate you. We love you so much for being here with us. And I don't know what happened to him. Where did he go, Diane?
1: I never know.
0: Never know what Stone's going to do.
1: I assume he used the restroom since he's not here.
0: No.
1: But I've been working the room for the prizes.
0: You have. Yeah, talk about the prizes before we get into Thursday night props for tonight.
1: Okay,
0: what are we giving away today?
1: The jersey with the number one on it is up for grabs. And so that's one of our big prizes. Of course, tickets to the game. It's Purdue. It's 3:15 on Saturday. I'm having people put TX on their entry. So I would love people to win those. And, of course, lots of Captain Morgan tailgate swag. We've got the Captain Morgan bucket hats and pirate hats and T-shirts and koozies and sunglasses and all kinds of stuff. So shout out to Captain Morgan. Let's give it up for Evan Stone.
0: Yo, he's back.
2: Well,
0: where did you go?
2: I'm making friends inside.
0: Oh, that's true.
2: That's just all
0: that's
2: I do
0: true.
2: Is
0: that's
2: I just keep making friends. It feels really nice out now. This is like
0: yeah, not too terrible.
2: Yeah.
0: Not too
2: we're doing
0: bad.
2: Good.
0: Yeah, not bad at all.
2: What'd I miss?
0: Nothing. We're giving away a really nice Nike Illini jersey.
2: I saw that.
0: Valued, I think, I'm having a brain fart, $130 or $150.
2: $130. I put my name in the bucket.
0: You can't win. That's not how it works. You can't win because you work here. Also, the game's another near sellout for Illinois versus Purdue.
2: I was going
0: to
2: ask.
0: And so we've got your last chance, as far as we're concerned, to win tickets from us. You can come see us again at Pia's before 5 o'clock, 1609 West Springfield Avenue, plus tons of other stuff. I saw in it like just a mound of T-shirts, like just
2: oh my gosh,
0: at least 100 shirts in this box over here.
2: There's a lot going on. We got koozies, we got towels, we got
0: the towels have come in handy.
2: The towels have been nice today.
0: The towels have come in handy for everybody.
2: We can clothe the small village over here. looking good though.
0: Wow. We could.
2: Let's go.
0: Name a random town in East Central Illinois, and we could clothe them with the T-shirts we have.
2: Yeah, Booty.
0: I knew you were going to say that. I thought it would be that one or
2: Buckley
0: or Chicken Bristle. I was expecting you to say Chicken Bristle.
2: I've never heard of Chicken Bristle.
0: Yes, you have. Yeah, you know Chicken Bristle.
2: I don't know Chicken Bristle.
0: Yes, you do. It's a wonderful little next to Tuscola.
2: We got so many texts coming in here. Coop on the scoop. You can do the broadcast yourself. I believe in you. That was Jay Money at the beginning when we were having technical difficulties. I would give Cooper a run of about 12 and a half minutes.
0: That's a segment. He could do a segment.
2: Yeah.
0: Yeah, Coop would do a good job.
2: Yeah.
0: Drew on the text line, he's saying good job, Coop.
2: Good job, Cooper.
0: Coop's holding it down, baby.
2: So, yeah. Listen, this is us, though. Like, we just have a lot of fun.
0: This is us.
2: You know?
0: Sorry.
2: Nothing's perfect.
0: Sorry.
2: Nothing's polished.
0: No.
2: We just have a great time talking about sports.
0: You know what else is not going to be polished or perfect by any means tonight?
2: What's that?
0: That Thursday night game between the Browns and the Steelers. It is going to be.
2: Hey, listen.
0: And maybe this is a compliment.
2: First place.
0: Maybe this is a compliment. I think it's going to be bowling shoe ugly.
2: Bowling shoe.
0: Bowling shoe. Have you ever seen an attractive pair of bowling shoes?
2: Wow. Not at the alley.
0: No.
2: I've seen people who've brought their own. That's like, wow.
0: Yeah.
2: You put some stuff in there.
0: You put some effort in. Yeah. Not
2: but,
0: good. Like 1970s bowling shoes. Not gonna be a pretty one is what it means. However, that's not gonna stop us from doing our Thursday night props, sirs. Are you texting Coop to find out his prop, or do you have yours ready?
2: Because can Coop talk?
0: Well, he can, but he seems like he's afraid to for some reason. I think he's worried about getting the chapstick on the microphone.
2: Oh, is that it?
3: I don't wanna cut you guys.
0: Hey,
3: off.
0: There's Cooper. There he is.
2: Listen,
0: I heard him.
2: Coop, you have authority to talk. You can do whatever you want.
0: Just make sure your microphone's in program, too, Coop. I'm not sure if everyone heard you, but I heard you.
3: It's in program.
0: Okay, there
2: it's
0: you go.
2: It's in program.
0: All right, Coop, give us your feelings and thoughts on, here, I'll put you on the spot since you're live. What happened last night to the beloved Cubbies in game two against the Padres?
3: I don't want to talk about it.
0: Okay.
2: Hey, Coop, how cool was Miller's entrance at the end of the game?
3: It was pretty cool. Can't lie.
0: It was pretty cool, wasn't it? cool entrance.
2: My wife looked over at me and she said, "Do they do this every time he comes in?" And I said, "Yeah." She said, "Ugh, that's obnoxious."
0: Coop, one more for you. What are your thoughts on tonight's game, Steelers versus Browns, the Thursday night game? And let's get into your props, sir.
3: I got to say, I'm a lot more excited for this game than I thought I would have been about like 3 weeks ago.
0: Really?
3: Yeah, I mean, both teams 2-1. Never would have guessed that out of the Browns, especially. But for my prop, I'm going a little outside of the box. I'm going Aaron Rodgers over half a rushing yard.
2: Whoa!
0: Aaron Rodgers over half a rushing yard from Coop. Okay.
2: Wow. Okay.
0: Is that plus money, Coop, or is that – I haven't even seen that anywhere. I didn't know you could bet on that.
3: Minus 140.
2: Yeah.
0: For Rodgers to get 1 yard rushing. Okay.
2: That's it. All right. Okay. Well, I'm going to go Aaron Rodgers too.
0: No.
2: But it wasn't a rush yard.
0: Oh, what do you got?
2: I'm going to go Aaron Rodgers over 20 and a half completions.
0: Hmm.
2: The line is sitting at 20 and a half right now, over under. Deshaun Watson's, maybe a little bit more enticing, is 18 and a half. But I think
0: yeah,
2: this might be a situation where the Steelers are going to have to, surprisingly, throw the ball a lot, because I agree with my guy Benny. I think the Browns are going to take this one tonight, and Deshaun Watson has looked pretty good the last 2 weeks. So give me Aaron Rodgers over 20 and a half completions.
0: Maybe. I don't know if I can ride with you on this one, Evan Stone.
2: You get your own horse.
0: My prop, it is the Steelers' offense, but I'm looking at the running back situation. Rico Dowdle's out tonight, which means Jaylen Warren's going to get all the workload. He's going to get everything. And so I am going to take Jaylen Warren for an anytime touchdown score tonight, sir, for my prop.
2: That's a good one.
0: I'm going to take Jaylen Warren. And also, if you are looking at the money lines, the Browns at +2.5, that's really enticing to me.
2: Yes.
0: That's really – because I'm right there with Benny. I like the Browns tonight.
2: And who would have ever thought that?
0: Hey, they only had to run through 35 quarterbacks before they got back to Deshaun Watson.
2: Who would have thought?
0: Not
2: he
0: me.
2: He says on the Maximum City Recycling text line, if Coop is running the show alone, who's going to keep him from leaving early?
3: Nobody.
0: It's like his voice is from the heavens when he talks into our headset,
2: man.
0: Right now.
2: Benny's texting us from sitting right in front of us. This is like high school kids sitting in a classroom.
0: What did Benny say on the text line?
2: Benny said Browns over the Steelers, and then the Dodgers are going to three-peat.
0: Yeah, I mean, wow. I agree with him on both. Benny, I'm with you on both of those, sir.
2: Wow. No, I'm out. I think the Padres are going to win it all.
0: You do?
2: They are the best team that has ever existed.
0: They're the greatest baseball team of all time, huh?
2: That's the only explanation
0: reason
2: for what happened the last two nights.
0: What's going to happen when they run into the White Sox, then, the other greatest baseball team of all
2: time?
0: Hey,
2: listen, they are fun.
0: They are fun.
2: I'm all in.
0: Rurikami's fun.
2: Sox.
0: How do you not root for him?
2: Go
0: did you
2: Sox.
0: See? Did you see him post-game?
2: Oh, yeah.
0: Yeah.
2: I don't speak English.
0: He said, and I quote, "I'm drunk, hungover tomorrow." That's what he said on live TV, and I went, great, I love it.
2: Actually, what he actually said is, "I'm drunk, I'll be hungover yesterday."
0: Yes, and then he said,
2: and
0: no,
2: the reporter
0: tomorrow.
2: Said, "Tomorrow? Oh, yeah, not yesterday, tomorrow. I don't speak English."
0: I don't speak English. He's
2: so
0: fun. He's awesome.
2: He yelled into the mic, which apparently I do too. Listen, here's
0: the
2: thing.
0: Yeah, you do yell a lot.
2: I've got a preacher voice, and I can't hear.
0: Since when can't you hear? You're literally wearing headphones.
2: I know, and they sound very quiet.
0: Mm.
2: And if I feel like I can't hear myself in general, I already have a loud voice, and then I yell even more. So that's it. That's all.
0: That's
2: Mike, our guy in Gifford from the North 40, says,
0: yes,
2: as a longtime Steeler fan, we're going to knock Watson out of the game, perhaps the season. Browns fans, you're welcome. I don't know if they would say that right now. He's playing pretty well.
0: He's played really well the last couple of weeks in particular.
2: And then Scott and Terre Haute just continuing to be a troll.
0: What did Scott do? Not my guy Scott. Not my old friend Scott and Terre Haute.
2: Full-time troll.
0: No.
2: Said Cubs had the same amount of playoff wins as the Cards. MVP went 0-for. Yeah, listen, I'm not going to make any excuses.
0: He did.
2: The only Cubs player that showed up was Nico.
0: What was Nico's final stat line through two games there?
2: I mean, he had four hits. I think the Cubs had
0: five
2: hits.
0: Didn't get one until the seventh inning of game one.
2: Straight Nico. That's all they got.
0: There you go.
2: Yeah, I don't know. If we're going to be completely honest, it was very disappointing as a Cubs fan to watch that playoff series. But like we said yesterday, not incredibly surprising.
0: Mm.
2: Once you kind of lost your home field down the stretch, it sure did look like the team lost all the momentum, energy they had.
0: Yeah, I mean, I hate to be that guy, but that series looked over in the first inning.
2: Like,
0: it looked
2: of game one.
0: Of game one is what I'm saying. It looked completely like I'm not joking. I said this yesterday on the air when I sent the text to you guys before Machado's home run landed. All right, I'm going to bed. Hey, they get to bat again. The Cubs are going to bat, you know. Like, yeah, I know.
2: See, and I don't.
0: I know they are.
2: I don't know if I 312 texted in. PCA choked. Keep Caleb away from that con artist. He's not a con artist.
0: Who's a con artist?
2: PCA. No, he
0: How's
2: just
0: he
2: had one
0: artist?
2: Of the greatest. That you can't. There's so many games in a baseball season. To say someone's a con artist when they had the season he had, that's not true. I get the joke. And for sure, he did not play well in this series. He played horrible in this series.
0: Bad two
2: but
0: games.
2: But everybody did.
0: Bad two games for
2: nobody
0: the guys
2: played
0: in
2: good
0: blue.
2: In that series.
0: Not
2: so,
0: good.
2: Did he choke in the sense that he had a great regular season, a Hall of Fame-worthy regular season?
0: Ooh.
2: I'm not putting him in the Hall of Fame, but I'm saying if you have that season more than once, you might automatically get in the Hall of Fame. And then did he do it once. Absolutely nothing in the playoffs? Yes, absolutely.
0: 217-359-2255. That is your number for the Max Twin City Recycling text line. Again, Koopa, if you're still with us, sir, put the chapstick down. And what was your prop for tonight?
3: Aaron Rodgers over half a rushing
0: That's
3: yard.
0: That's right. Over half a rushing yard for Rodgers.
2: I don't think there's a delay.
0: No, it sounds pretty smooth. I'm telling
2: you. I think you're right on us.
3: Let's go.
0: Buddy. Let's go. And yours,
2: I like it.
0: And yours was Rodgers over 20 completions?
2: 20 and a half.
0: 20
2: and
0: a half.
2: 21.
0: And I'm rolling with Jalen Warren for an anytime touchdown scorer tonight. What about you? Are you going to be checking out the Thursday night game? 217-359-2255. That's the number for the Max Twin City Recycling text line. We are at Pia's. Oh, my. Someone just brought us some wings, and that looks fantastic.
2: Did you order those? I told you I was making friends.
3: Bring me some.
2: Get over here.
0: They do have some of my favorite wings in Champaign here at Pia's, and also the Slugger Burger. They've got tons of drink specials. We've got your chance to win a brand new Nike Fighting Illini jersey. Also, we've got tickets Burger. They've got tons of drink specials. We've got your chance to win a brand new Nike.

0: about another hour. The Stein hoisting competition is going on. Coop, how much time we got till we get to news?
1: 20 what? Seconds.
0: Oh, we can
2: Jake and Muhammad says, trying to remember how many Ofer series did Pujols have in the playoffs. I'm not saying PCA is better than Albert Pujols.
0: No, Albert's a generational player. We don't know what PCA
2: Albert
0: is.
2: Pujols is a better player than PCA.
0: Come on, Jake.
2: PCA did just have one of the greatest regular seasons in baseball history, though. That's all I'm saying.
0: Time for news. It's The Drive.
2: What?
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7: And I heard somebody say something earlier. I think it was Jerry McCoy.
8: Mm-hmm.
7: Well, Matt LaFleur needs to call Kyle Shanahan because Kyle Shanahan, when his team sustained a ton of injuries, they know how to overcome it.
8: Really?
7: Matt LaFleur has not been able to figure that out yet. When guys have gone down, whether it's offensive line, wide receivers, running backs, whatever it may be, defensive linemen, you have to figure out how to still be a good football team when you're missing guys on your roster. I think that's coaching. You have to alter your game plan.
8: Mm-hmm.
7: I don't know why they won't use two tight end sets more because they do have Jonnu Smith.
8: Yep.
7: Like, I still think they still have really good wide receivers in Christian Watson and Matthew Golden. Now, I get it. The offensive line plays a huge part in that and those guys being able to block and sustain blocks in the run game and also the pass game. But you have to figure it out. If you lose to Tampa Bay, you have literally hit rock bottom, in my opinion, if you're the Green Bay Packers, because they are playing a backup quarterback this week.
8: If you're Matt LaFleur, and as much as this is going to fall on him and Jordan Love, especially the constant pressure, then you got to get the ball to his hands quickly. It's got to be quick wide receiver screens, pop passes, anything where he's not holding the ball and waiting for guys to get downfield in which the ball's never going to see them because you can't have the right kind of protection for your offensive line. And let's keep it 100. Josh Jacobs, an X factor that they knew they were going to miss. I don't think they thought to this level. That guy's a pro level, A-level running back.
7: Huge.
8: In three phases, running the football, catching the football, blocking for your quarterback. You don't have three guys in one that could do the things he could do at an elite level in the National Football League when it comes to Josh Jacobs. You don't know when he's coming back, when he's going to get off the exempt list from Commissioner Roger Goodell to get back on the football field. And when he does, it's still going to take time anyway because not allowed to practice with the team or be around the team. So if you're Matt LaFleur, and whatever adjustment you have to make, to me, HD, the biggest adjustment is on passing game, get the ball out of his hands quickly. The longer he holds it, we've seen the ball has very unpopular company known as the defense that want to get at it. And if you still got the ball by the time they get there, it's going to continue to be a struggle for the Packers if they don't have a quicker passing game to allow receivers to develop quickly and also get the ball to your quarterback's hands.
7: Also, you got to have the quarterback on the move. You got to change the launch point. Don't have him sitting back in that pocket trying to throw play action when the run game's not effective. It's hard to run play action when your run game is not effective.
8: Right.
7: So now what is the defense fake biting on? They're not biting on the fake. So naked bootlegs, get them out on the edge, sprint outs as well. Try some things of that nature, speed sweep, all kind of little jet motions.
8: Mm-hmm.
7: But get the ball into those dynamic receivers' hands and allow those guys to do the rest of it for you. So I'm looking at their schedule. They have Tampa Bay now. Then you play Chicago, Dallas, Detroit, Carolina, New England. So, I mean,
8: Vikings, Rams, Saints, Bills.
7: You kind of want to get right now.
8: Yeah, you better.
7: This is the time now.
8: Yeah, if you don't get right now, it's going to be wrong. The wrong is going to continue for the Green Bay Packers. And then we know it's going to happen in the offseason. Is Jordan Love the guy? And how much longer do you stay with Matt LaFleur? They probably thought they were done with those questions. You have a rough season that gets rougher. That drumbeat's going to get louder regarding your quarterback and your head coach when it comes to

0: Jordan Love and Matt LaFleur, respectively. With Harry Douglas and Freddie Coleman, it is the afternoon cool known as Freddie and Harry. So we know how HD is feeling about his Atlanta Braves about to play an elimination game against the Philadelphia Phillies. How does someone else feel about that that's going to be at the game tonight? Well, go to Atlanta, get that perspective. You keep it here on ESPN Radio and the ESPN app.
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10: A big Thursday night matchup tonight between the Pittsburgh Steelers and Cleveland Browns. The Steelers, 2-1. The Browns, believe it or not, 2-1. Both have quarterbacks that the majority of the fans probably don't think will be on the team next year. Rodgers already announced he's retiring at the end of this year. And both teams are heading in the right direction here relative to young players around them. So what is the goal? Because one of these two is going to be 3-1 at the end of tonight. And if you look at the schedule, it's actually favorable for both teams. So could both teams actually be on a path to win more games than they expected this year in a year that I'm not sure the fans want them to win that much? Why? Because they're dying for the young quarterback. Pittsburgh, I'm sure, would like to see what Will Howard or Drew Aller could do. We know the Browns fans would like to see what Shedeur Sanders could do. Here's the problem. You're both winning more than you thought, and one of you is going to be 3-1 with an easy schedule on the horizon. Positive spin? Negative spin? I'm just excited to watch it. For the ESPN Radio Sports Beat, I'm Evan Cohen.
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13: I'm John Ryder. Just one of the Major League Baseball wildcard series is headed to a decisive Game 3, and that's the Braves and Phillies tonight in Atlanta. Braves third baseman Austin Riley on his team's approach.
14: We got to be ourselves. We got to be ourselves. We got to go out there and play clean baseball, what we're capable of. And
15: you know, trust each and every one of these guys in this clubhouse and know what we're capable of. Like I said, we've dealt with a lot this year, a lot of, you know, tough games, tough comebacks, and you know, we're going to fight to the end and expect nothing different.
13: The Braves will send lefty Ray Kerr to the mound as their opener, his playoff debut. The Phillies counter with veteran righty Aaron Nola, who's 5-4 with a 3.88 ERA and 11 career postseason starts. The Diamondbacks have agreed on a two-year extension with manager Torey Lovullo. It will be his 11th season managing Arizona next season. NBA Hall of Famer Hakeem Olajuwon, the center, told ESPN that his son, Abdul Malik Olajuwon, is committed to play at SMU. He's a top 60 recruit. He's also a 6'5 guard. Week 4 of the NFL opens up tonight in Cleveland with an AFC North clash between the Browns and Steelers. Both teams are 2-1. Aaron Rodgers is 4-1 in his career against the Browns with his lone loss last season, with Cleveland starting Shedeur Sanders in that one. Commanders quarterback Jaden Daniels says he's not concerned about potentially re-injuring his dislocated left elbow when he returns. He was a limited participant in practice today as Washington gets ready to face Indianapolis on Sunday in London.
10: Hey, it's Evan Cohen. Coming up Friday, we'll get you ready for Week 4 in the NFL, plus look ahead to a huge QB matchup in the SEC as Kamario Taylor and Keelan Russell face off in a top 20 matchup. It's on Sportsmanlike 6 a.m. Eastern right here on ESPN Radio, ESPN2, and ESPNU.

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0: This is Freddie and Harry.
1: One of my favorites is Big Mike in Texas.
2: Man, I love Chris Candy, man. But I got to snap back at Chris Candy, man. He talk about oatmeal is disgusting, man.
1: Well, it is.
2: I would take
0: the... No, it's not.
1: Oatmeal's terrible. I'm with Pat Costello on this one.
2: Hey, hold on. My mom had 8 boys in a row, man. I grew up in the country, man. And, okay. And I'm sitting there at the table one day. And I'm about 8 years old. You know, you have a pig in the house to run. You know, because you gotta, yeah, you gotta feed the run because uh-huh. It wouldn't get no. You know, episode. I'm sitting at the table and my dad heard me say, "Man, I'm tired of this oatmeal. I have oatmeal every morning." My dad came in there and he grabbed that bowl of oatmeal, put it on the floor, and that runt ate my oatmeal. And I'm sitting there, and now I gotta go home and I'm hungry. That oatmeal beats no meal.
0: This is Freddie and Harry.

0: 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We take them until coverage tonight of Game 3 of the Elimination Game. 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Dave O'Brien had the play-by-play call, and one of our favorites, a sister of this show, Jessica Mendoza. She'll be the color analyst. Hit her on the show, Jess Mendoza, as an ESPN baseball analyst. And Jess, the one thing I noticed from yesterday, other than the Phillies comeback, there were a lot of Phillies fans in that building in Atlanta. Why'd I get the sense you're going to get the same thing tonight involving the Phillies fans?
1: Oh, I mean, come on. The Philly fans, they're going to travel. They're going to come down south, and especially because they had some time. We got a night game. Well, the last 2 days has been a day game, and, you know, work day, whatever excuses you want to make. But Atlanta definitely had them because the Philly fans showed up, and they got on some planes. I would definitely not doubt this place will be rocking for both sides.
2: Yeah, I believe it's definitely going to be rocking for the home team where I live in Atlanta, Georgia, Jess.
0: You hope.
2: And we're going to hear that. You're going to see those lights come out because the game starts at 8 p.m. Eastern time tonight. But I want to ask you about the pitching for the Atlanta Braves. Ray Kerr's getting the start. What are your thoughts on him and how he needs to face, especially the 2, 3, and 4 hitter for the Philadelphia Phillies?
1: I mean, that's why he's opening, right, Harry? I mean, it's for Schwarber, it's for Harper. Dylan Lee couldn't get it done last night. He did get it done in game one, so they have these lefties in the bullpen that they have slotted for that pocket of these Phillies hitters, especially Harper and Schwarber. So Ray Kerr gets really the opener kind of role. Grant Holmes will get the bulk of the innings he would have started, but Grant Holmes is also a guy that doesn't really do well multiple times through the lineup. So this is going to be a cut and pace. But, Harry, I'm telling you, the biggest strength for your Atlanta Braves is the fact that they've got the best bullpen, one of the best bullpens in all of baseball. They're going to need it tonight.
0: Yeah, well, one guy on the other side, Aaron Nola, he's been terrific the last couple of months, Jess. He has a 2.77 ERA as a Philly starter coming into this. And he knows exactly that you can't allow the Atlanta Braves to have that kind of advantage. But what have you seen from Aaron Nola that the final 10 starts, he's had that kind of ERA coming into this game?
1: You know, it's just been a difference, you know, with Aaron Nola. When you look at his curveball, that knuckle curve, and how much he's worked on it. I mean, he's throwing it now more than any other pitch. And so it's like, you know what it's coming. And he kind of manipulates it. He'll throw it in there for a strike early in the count, then he'll get that depth on it late to get the swing and miss. He's been a different pitcher the last 9 or 10 starts, like you mentioned. And it's been more command, more control, and honestly pitching his best pitch more. Now, Zach Wheeler is going to get into this game too. So you got to understand, Aaron Nola, for as good as he's been, maybe one time through the order, and then Zach Wheeler comes in maybe 3 or 4 innings. I mean, this is maybe straight to your closer and Duran. Like, this is literally the perfect scenario for the Phillies if Nola and Wheeler can get it done.
2: That's why I also feel like for the Atlanta Braves, Acuna, Albies, Matt Olson, Michael Harris II, those guys have to be outstanding. Two scenarios I want to go through that happened yesterday where I thought the Braves had an opportunity. It was the bottom of the sixth inning. The bases are loaded, one out, and Michael Harris II grounds it to a double play. The bottom of the eighth inning, one runner on base, one out. He grounds it to a double play again. Do you believe that he's going to redeem himself tonight? Because, see, Jess, I was with my son yesterday during this ballgame, and we were doing baseball stuff in the basement, and I let go a few choice words when those two things happened in those different innings. So I had to pay $40 to the curse word jar. But will it be different for Michael Harris II tonight?
1: Dang, ours was a quarter. Like, we're getting up to Andy. The boys are getting paid. I love it. Okay. Well, I mean, honestly, it was Michael Harris twice. I mean, don't hit to Alec Bohm. I mean, both times he hits it over to first base. First pitch swinging. It's like, what are we doing, right? And granted, now, he has struggled against, you know, left-handed pitching. That's why he moved down the order. He's got him up in the cleanup spot tonight. So Walt Weiss has a lot of confidence in how Michael Harris is going to respond. You go back to game one, he had 3 hits. So this is a guy, throughout the entire season, he's been up and down. But you look at his month of September, how hot he was coming to the playoffs. He's a ton of fun to watch, but I am with you. The game was really won and lost in those 2 double plays.
0: Great stuff by Jessica Mendoza, ESPN baseball analyst, on the call with Dave O'Brien tonight for Game 3 between the Braves and Phillies. After we're done here on Freddie and Harry on ESPN Radio and the ESPN app, got to give some love to Ray Kerr on the other side. Last 9 appearances, even though this is going to be his first start, 1.47 ERA. Jessica, how many innings do you think they're going to give him out there, knowing that he's been really terrific, but making his first start tonight in an elimination game for the Atlanta Braves?
1: perfect world for the Braves is he gets through the top of the order, that left-handed pocket that everyone has circled, right? Mm-hmm. If you're a Braves fan, Phillies fan, it is like this is where games are won and lost. We saw that's what happened in Game 2. In a perfect world, if Ray Kerr can handle them twice, meaning he can get through the bottom, middle to bottom of that Phillies order and come right back up to the top, so they've got him, another lefty, powerful lefty. You gotta remember, lefties are 4-for-23 against Ray Kerr. One extra base hit all season long.
0: Wow.
1: But he's never been asked to do what he's going to be asked today, but that's why we got postseason. Like, everyone's getting asked to do stuff they've never had to do before.
2: Jess, even though I didn't like Bryce Harper hitting that home run in the top of the eighth inning, I also loved his messaging because he had that play in the bottom of the seventh where he misjudged a fly ball, and one run comes in for the Atlanta Braves. They go up one, and then they scored another one in the bottom of the seventh inning. Talk about his messaging and why it's important for parents and also coaches to understand what he's trying to tell everyone.
1: Okay. Well, first of all, I love this, right? Because Harper, after the game, talked about, he thought about his own son, Bruce. So you're talking exactly, you're watching this game in the basement, you're with your son, you're doing baseball stuff, right? Is that not just, I got two boys of my own. Is that not just the perfect moment to sit down on the couch and say, look at this superstar who messed up and made a mistake, misread a ball. And I'm telling you, he's on a knee. He is hearing it from those Atlanta fans. He is feeling everything. And he responds. He keeps his head up. He's about his teammates, and he hits that home run. Like, that to me is like, I immediately thought of my own kids, about messages for anyone who ever wants to play a sport, period. That is how you respond. That to me is a star more than any big home run or big moment that Bryce Harper has ever done. It's about how you respond in failure and do it about 5 minutes later.
0: I also wonder, because HD said watching that game and the Braves started messing up his whole Wednesday night, that he had to put a lot of monkey in the bucket jar. When you watch a game with your kids, your team does that, what his team did to him, how much money, Jess, you put in the bucket jar in front of your boys?
2: Okay, we're on the same page, Jess. Atta girl.
1: Yeah. I just let it fly.
0: I knew Jessica would tell us the truth, and she did not let us down as far as that. Hey, Jessica, really great stuff as always. Enjoy the call, Dave O'Brien. We can't wait to listen to ESPN Radio, and take care, and God bless you, my friend.
1: You guys are awesome. Love you guys. Have a good night. Hopefully it's a good one.
0: I think of a much loved our friend. She's an SOFH assistant, Freddie and Harry, the great Jessica Mendoza, ESPN baseball analyst, a great follow on the socials at Jess Mendoza, part of Major League Baseball postseason on ESPN Radio. Every pitch, every out, every base hit, every player from the Braves leading Harry does the cuss right here on ESPN Radio and the ESPN app presented by Gusto. I'm not going to ask you to make a prediction.
2: Well, here's the thing, though. Like, whoever is going to be in the hotel room beside me.
0: Uh-huh.
2: From 8 p.m. to probably 11 p.m., bear with me. Please, just bear with me. Because you're going to ask me, do I care about who's in the hotel room next to me?
0: No.
2: Hell no, I don't.
0: Mm-hmm.
2: I'm going to be emotional. I'm going to be on that roller coaster. Hopefully, I haven't fallen off the roller coaster when it's all said and done. Hopefully, I'm going to the end and I'm getting off that ride and I'm going back home a happy camper, Freddie.
0: I look at this game tonight, and like I mentioned, when you have two teams that don't like each other, it always usually can lead to great theater, especially when I think the momentum, as slight as it is on the side of Philadelphia Phillies, because they were dead in the water last night and yesterday afternoon. They were down 3-1 in the eighth inning. They looked like they were cooked. And then the next thing you know, they have Harry Dubs fussing and cussing down in Atlanta.
2: And it won't be the first time I didn't woke some people up in the hotel room because of my team playing.
0: Yeah. What's the loudest you ever cussed in front of your team?
2: Well, no, it's not. It's just, even if it's something good, I'm going to screaming and loud. Yeah, it doesn't have to be anything bad.
0: I just wanted to make sure.
2: Like last Thursday, when the Falcons were doing what they were doing, whoever was beside me, they heard it. I know they heard it.
0: Like we mentioned.
2: Because I was amped up.
0: So if you hear a noise in the night, good or bad, it's probably HD cheering on his Atlanta Braves when they take on the Philadelphia Phillies. Like we said, coverage beginning at 7:30 Eastern time when we're done here in the afternoon cool, known as Freddie and Harry. And who's more concerned about J.J. McCarthy's effect, not on the field, the Giants, his new team, but in the locker room? All that's part of Good Take, Hot Take next. This is ESPN Radio and the ESPN app.
3: 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It's an SEC showdown in Knoxville. Tennessee came up short against top-ranked Texas in its conference opener. Now, the Vols look to bounce back as the 3-1 Auburn Tigers come to town. Coverage begins Saturday at 3 Eastern, with kickoff at 3:30 Eastern on ESPN Radio.
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0: He's Harry Douglas. I'm Freddie Coleman. Welcome to the Afternoon Cool, known as Freddie and Harry on SiriusXM Channel 80, as well as Tuna. Don't forget to tell that smart speaker to play ESPN Radio. We take up to the coverage at 7:30 Eastern Time involving the Braves taking on the Philadelphia Phillies in an elimination game in Atlanta. We're also going to give you our picks for tonight's NFL game between the Steelers and the Browns. But before we give you our takes, what do other people have to say? 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
1: Is it a good take?
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1: Or a hot take?
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0: A good take and hot take is brought to you by Allstate. You're always in good hands with Allstate. Evan Cohen from Sportsmanlike Monday through Friday with him. Chris Canty, Michelle Smallman on ESPN Radio and ESPN 2 from 6, 8 to 10 a.m. Eastern Time. They have this to say about, at least him, about the Steelers traded Joey Porter Jr. to the Dallas Cowboys. They'd also trade somebody else and get him out of Pittsburgh, including...
4: I think the Steelers should continue to tear off pieces while trying to win simultaneously. Aaron Rodgers and Mike McCarthy should be, in theory, good enough to get you to be respectable. I don't know that you should worry about a winning record, winning the Super Bowl, etc., because that's not going to happen. You're not winning the Super Bowl with this team. But you brought up, what if a team blows you away for T.J. Watt? And what I'm saying is, if they blow you away for T.J. Watt, you may be able to make that trade, and you may have so much ammo that you say, can we rewind? Is there a younger player available? Like, why not churn on the fly here if you're the Steelers? I think what they did was smart.
0: Is that a good take or a hot take, HD from Brother E?
5: I'm going to say it's a good take. Because it's all about draft collateral. I do believe the Pittsburgh Steelers, and I thought this before this season even started, Freddie, they need to turn the page and reset a lot of things. If you trade away a guy like T.J. Watt, you're going to get a lot of draft capital, in my opinion. Mm-hmm. And if you see a young player that you can draft at that position from the collegiate level, then you take that player when you have an opportunity to, from a draft perspective,
0: yeah,
5: and you reset the clock as well, and you get a little bit younger in doing so.
0: Here's why I say it's a hot take, because T.J. Watt's going to be 32 years of age. Whatever draft capital you think you're getting is not going to be to the level that you believe you're going to get if you're the Pittsburgh Steelers. Is he still a terrific player? Yes. 3.5 sacks so far in the first three games. Is he a difference maker kind of guy? I think he may be long in the tooth, relatively speaking, in the NFL to do that. No one is going to have you get the kind of draft capital you need, even though T.J. Watt's still terrific, but he's not great anymore. Those kind of things go hand in hand with not getting the draft capital that you maybe think you can get or are looking for. Another man who played in the NFL like Harry Douglas is Jeff Saturday. And part of good take, hot take, he was on Get Up this morning as an ESPN NFL analyst. Here's what he's worried about, J.J. McCarthy now being a member of the New York Giants.
6: Football side, he's an addition, right, to the organization. The locker room. And I understand confidence, I understand all that. The NFL is a different world, bro. This guy is trying to build the franchise around Jackson Dart. Or Jackson Dart is expecting to be that guy.
7: Yeah.
6: If J.J. McCarthy comes in and plays well, let's say they win six games, eight games, or
7: sounds
6: whatever.
7: Great.
6: Okay, if you're a fan, if you're Jackson Dart, are you going to trust J.J. McCarthy from now on and we're going to get rid of Jackson Dart? Are you? Because at some point, guys build relationship in a locker room, whether it's Scataboo, neighbors, like you name it, right? Go through all the different pieces and parts. At some point, this is going to be an issue for the guys in the QB room. So now J.J.'s going to be his backup, making more money, same age, all of those things. You can shake it off, but if you had another guy sitting beside you doing your exact same job, and you're about the same, would you want him sitting beside you every day?
0: Is that a good take about J.J. McCarthy being the new Giant, or a hot take from our man, Jeff Saturday, HD?
5: So I'm going to go hot take, and here's why. If J.J. McCarthy goes out there and he balls out, then you trade him and get draft collateral for him. You know Jackson Dart's going to be your starting quarterback for 2027. And also for guys in the locker room, they had to make this move because guys want to see you exhaust every possibility when it comes to them trying to contend and make plays and win on Sundays.
0: Yeah, I'm with you. That's how hot that take is from Jeff Saturday, because you know who's not worried about J.J. McCarthy being on this team? Jackson Dart. Jackson Dart knows this is my team. I'm not worried about a guy who failed somewhere else taking my spot. He wasn't pushed out of Minnesota. He played his way out of Minnesota. So I'm with you. That is a hot take from Jeff Saturday. Is this a hot take regarding Adam Schefter, ESPN NFL insider? He was on a Sportsmanlike when he said the Tampa Bay Buccaneers, who started the season 0-3, that job's on the line, and that may have happened even before the season got started.
2: Maybe Jalen Daniels is going to step in and be great. To me, that's going to be one of the most intriguing things that we see this weekend. It also could be that he's not good, and if he's not good, the team's not going to be good. And if the team's not good, someone's going to pay for it at the end of the year. Someone is. You can't spend all that money, lose all those games, and think we're going to run it back again next year. That's how the league works. So it's going to be really interesting to see how this young rookie quarterback steps in and replaces an injured Baker Mayfield. And either he's going to bring a lot of hope and optimism there, or there's going to be more questions like the ones you're asking.
0: Is this a good take or a hot take about the Buccaneers coaching staff that's on the fire right now?
5: No, that's a good take. Todd Bowles, he came into the season on the hot seat. They started 0-3 in their last nine games of 2025. They finished 2-7. When a lot of people thought this was a team early on within the 2025 season that they were going to win the NFC South. So it has gone downhill quickly for the Tampa Bay Buccaneers, and it's not looking good right now. They're going against the Green Bay Packers. We just talked about this not too long ago, Freddie, and if Jalen Daniels goes out there and he looks better than Baker Mayfield, talk about buyer's remorse.
0: Yeah.
5: That the front office of Tampa Bay would have giving Baker Mayfield that contract before the season started.
0: Yeah, there's no doubt. And it's a great point you raised. By the way, I'm with you. That is a good take. And going back to Baker Mayfield, man, oh, man, can you imagine that happens? And you can't be able to trade that contract. You just signed him to it. Nobody's going to trade for Baker Mayfield. You could be stuck with a guy that may be a depreciating player and not an ascending player anymore when it comes to Baker Mayfield at the quarterback position.
1: They may not be the top stories of the day.
3: In other news.
1: But you need to be in the know. This is In Other News.
0: Like I mentioned, we take up the Game 3 elimination game in Atlanta when the Braves of Harry Douglas' fame host the Philadelphia Phillies. Coverage beginning at 7:30 Eastern time right here on ESPN Radio. Another elimination game that's going to be hotly contested. Indiana Fever on one side, Las Vegas Ace on the other side in Game 3. The Las Vegas Ace in Game 1 beat the Fever out of the Fever. But in Game 2, the Fever had their way. Ace got that lead down to 6, but they lose it 99-89. Asa Wilson was fantastic in Game 1. Caitlin Clark easily was fantastic with a Fever HD in Game 2.
5: All right, so for Game 3, Freddie, this is a tricky one because the Indiana Fever, Leah Boston, I thought she really took it to Asia Wilson late in that ball game.
0: She frustrated her, absolutely.
5: And Caitlin Clark and Kelsey Mitchell, we know they can score the basketball. But, man, I don't want to count out Asia Wilson. She's pretty upset right now. And an angry Asia Wilson could be a winning Asia Wilson. Give me the Vegas. Give me the Aces.
0: Okay. It's going to feel like a Game 7 of the NBA Finals or the WNBA Finals with these two, with those two superstars. I think they're going to be terrific once again. But when you're the best player in the world and everybody else will raise their level to you, I'll trust that more with Asia Wilson in Las Vegas than Caitlin Clark and Kelsey Mitchell with Indiana.
7: The Aces got to be deliberate getting Asia the ball. She only had 11 field goal attempts in Game 2.
5: I agree.
7: You got to be twice as many tonight.
0: Oh, don't worry. They'll be deliberate. But remember, Jackie Young had 31. And Chelsea Gray always seems to show up in these situations, too. The point guard that she is will not let her team down. I got the Aces winning as well. Meanwhile, there's a mumps outbreak with a football team.
5: What?
0: Called San Diego State. A bulletin to the San Diego State students from the university on Wednesday said San Diego County Public Health Services had confirmed 14 cases and that the outbreak remained within a single athletic team. They have not identified the team, but the San Diego Union Tribune HD reportedly previously reported that it is the football team. We got mumps in these streets?
5: Yeah, you can't be messing with the same person.
0: What makes you think it's the same person?
5: Hey, it might be a group of the same people. I don't know. But if multiple people have it, they've been around each other.
0: This innuendo
5: a little too damn much.
0: This innuendo brought to you by Harry Douglas. Phillies and Braves, Game 3 comes your way next. This has been Freddie and Harry on the non-mumps mighty
5: Go
0: ESPN Radio. Yes, sir.
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16: The pitching matchup for tonight features veteran Aaron Nola on the mound for the Phillies. The Braves counter with an opener and lefty Ray Kerr. 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Yankees moving on after pounding the Red Sox 9-2 last night. The Bronx still take on the Rays. Game one of the divisional round Saturday night at the Trop on ESPN Radio and the app. Coverage starting at 6 p.m. Eastern. Every baseball postseason game on ESPN Radio. Week four of the NFL kicking off tonight in Cleveland. Steelers battling the rival Browns. Both teams are 2-1. Pittsburgh has traded corner Joey Porter Jr. to Dallas for a sixth-round pick next year and a second-rounder in 2028. Porter says he hopes to play on Sunday at Houston. The Saints have placed running back Travis Etienne on IR with a hamstring injury. Will miss at least the next four games. NHL, the Anaheim Ducks signing defenseman Tristan Lanoue.
18: Hey, this is Rich Eisen. Coming up on Friday, former Bills head coach Sean McDermott sets us up for the rest of week four. Vinny Pasquantino of the Royals will join us, and the Academy Award-winning actor Mahershala Ali joins a What's More Likely Friday edition of the Rich Eisen Show on Disney+, the ESPN app, and ESPN Radio.

0: this Bama team, you know, I had questions about the offensive line coming into the year. And look, last week against Kentucky, they got off to a slow start and then blew out Kentucky in the second half. I think they're just looking for the consistency. DeBoer and Ryan Grubb. I got to give a shout out to Ashton Daniels, the Florida State quarterback. His father, Juan, took my starting job in high school when I was a senior, and he was a freshman. He ended up playing the NFL, and I didn't even end up playing in college. But, you know, he's a kid that's bounced around from Stanford to Auburn and now to Florida State. And I think he had four total touchdowns, threw for 377 yards, had some turnovers. But that Alabama defense, I thought, was going to be better. And they've got to find some consistency as well. But, yeah, it'll be interesting to see what Florida State does with DeBoer, because I think they've got an off week maybe after they play Miami, and they could be 2-5 at that point. And I was talking to David Hale, who was at the game with me last night, and he said that probably is the most logical place for it to happen. But, man, Florida State is struggling so much financially. I just still don't know if they want to write a $49 million check.
1: Yeah, with
0: Norvell. Only if Jimbo comes back. Jimbo comes back. Yeah.
1: Jimbo.
0: If Jimbo comes back and coaches, you know, you only have to pay him for each win, is what I've heard, which would be amazing.
1: Jimbo will work.
0: That's
1: wins.
0: A way to save some money.
1: It.
0: Yeah. Yeah, I'd love to. There's no way.
1: Especially late in Jimbo's career, but yeah, man, that'd be tough. Like last year, the UMass coach would have been on like food stamps. I mean, if you don't get that going, can't make the mortgage.
0: Hey, no disrespect. Disrespect. The three and oh minute man.
1: He's kidding me? Tall Cotton now. He's probably buying a Lexus if he's getting paid by the win. I mean, it's just goes. I tell you, quarterback who's playing a lot better, Lincoln Keenholz for Louisville. 14 to 23, 219 yards, three touchdowns. His total slugfest. Louisville beats SMU 41-31. This is a huge game in the ACC. Seven lead changes. The game was absolutely crazy. There were multiple touchdown runs of 50 yards. Kendrick Raphael had this huge game. Jennings threw for 257, but two picks. The interceptions get him. Louisville wins the game. They moved to 3-0 in a big ACC game. What say you, Max?
2: Yeah, I think, you know, I have a piece this week on ESPN of like the September surprises of like the guys out of the portal that have, you know, exceeded expectations that were not top 100 guys. Boy, I got a tough call between Lincoln Keenholz and Michael Hawkins Jr. for the QB spot there, man. Keenholz has been awesome. You know, that was, you know, they invested a lot of money there and bet on Lincoln Keenholz, a guy that had only thrown 36 passes over 3 years at Ohio State, and you just kind of didn't totally know. But Jeff Brohm doesn't miss when it comes to transfer quarterbacks, and certainly not in his time at Louisville. You know, two really big tests in their first three. Really fun to watch. And, you know, I think that was probably for Brohm and for Louisville, probably their biggest home win since they shocked Notre Dame in 2023. You look at the road ahead here, Louisville does not face Miami in the regular season. And I think they probably should be favored to win most or all their games ahead. So, I mean, I think if they stay on this pace, you know, it's super early. And I'm not saying SMU's like out of this or anything like that, but that did feel like one of those games that you may look back on and say that, you know, winner of that game, you know, gets to go Charlotte at the end there. So, yeah, awesome start from Louisville. And, you know, Lincoln Keenholz. I think if you're an Ohio State fan watching him a little bit, you're sort of like, would have been nice to see that. Would have been nice to get a little glimpse of that here over the last 3 years.
0: I was at the Ole Miss Louisville game in Nashville, the opener, and he didn't play well in the first half. And I was like, how much do they play this kid? But I agree with Mike. I mean, Brohm's so good working with quarterbacks. Yeah. Brown averaged 16.3 yards a carry yesterday, ran for 163. They spent a lot of money on Trey Richardson, too, the slot guy from Vanderbilt who can fly. So, yeah, looking at Louisville's schedule, they'll be favored by double digits or more until they get to Pitt and Kentucky at the end of the year, probably.
1: Yeah. The big upset of the day, Kentucky. I mean, look, there were people around that Kentucky program who just felt, you know, they could have had Bama last week. and should have had Bama last week, and they didn't. They let them up, didn't get it done. Instead, they go into Texas A&M. They go into College Station, win 31-21. Huge program-defining statement victory for Will Stein. At the same time, this is alarm bells for A&M. They got a tough schedule. Marcel Reed, too many turnovers for the Aggies. I mean, Texas A&M did a lot of good things, but there were just too many turnovers. They raised the stakes now. They got to go to Baton Rouge next week. And this is a playoff team, returning a lot of players, high expectations, although a lot of people wondered whether they were a product of their schedule a year ago. This is a tough loss for them. So either program or both, what do you think, Max?
2: Yeah, I mean, that was a bit of the brutal awakening for A&M fans in that one. And it's, you know, you're kind of seeing similar to Oregon a week ago. I think there's a little bit of reckoning there with like, okay, maybe we were hard on the guy. Maybe Colin Klein was pretty good at calling an offense and managing, you know, Marcel Reed to the best of his ability. And you're seeing Avery Johnson kill it with Klein again this year at K-State. You know, A&M promoted from within with its OC spot and with its play calling. Didn't go into the portal to upgrade a quarterback after making the playoff. 26-49 day for Marcel Reed. You know, obviously, you know, two picks. The picks are always bad, but I think the fourth down throw on the run was brutal. Like, just a lot of frustrations there. You know, I don't have a subscription to Texags, but I bet it was a colorful night on the boards for the fan base there. And you know, credit to Will Stein and Joe Sloan for putting the pieces together offensively to be really competitive right away. Efficient day for Minchie. C.J. Baxter's healthy, ran it really well against Texas A&M. And Mike Elko said it. You know, that was an ass-kicking. He said that to Will Stein's face on the field afterward and said the same afterward, like, hey, you know, in the post-game. Like, that is a, you know, a big stock down there for A&M if you viewed them as, like, a pretty safe playoff pick.
0: Yeah, our buddy, like you said, Max, I don't have a subscription to Texags, but our buddy Dave Wilson sent me some screenshots last night. And, you know, they're taking it pretty well, comparing it to Dennis Franchione's 77-0 loss to Oklahoma. That was it. There's no coming back from
1: that's
0: this.
1: Good.
0: I mean, typical Texas A&M Aggies. No program other than maybe Arkansas does a better job of self-sabotaging itself than Texas A&M. But, you know, the court, I love Elko. I think he's one of the best coaches in the country. And it's similar to Oregon with Lanning. When he had both his coordinators left, he promotes from within. And he said, I wanted him coaching for us and not somebody else because I knew they were ready. And it hasn't looked good so far. But, you know, Reed is a tremendous athlete and has made big plays at times. But it's just too many mistakes over and over again.
1: Speaking of self-sabotage in Arkansas, what the hell, Razorback fans? This is a bitter group. I respect the bitterness and the defeatism. Georgia demolishes them 45-17, but Arkansas fans were ready for that. They're 1-2 under new coach Ryan Silverfield's first season. They got just crushed by Utah and Georgia, and, you know, was not good. But there is a mass protest. There was a fan group that decided to do a reverse sellout. They tried to get no one to show up at the game, like go COVID on it, play it in an empty stadium. There was almost no one. The pregame tailgate was described as a complete ghost town. I don't know. Still seemed like people were eating some. There were paper bags over fans' heads. Somebody had a sign that made the broadcast, at least we have basketball. It was not John Calipari in a mask. It was just some rando. They are all over Hunter Yurecek, who is the chair of the College Football Playoff Committee, I think. Or at least is on the cut, but is now dealing with an absolute. I've never seen a program this angry three games into a new coach's tenure. Have you, Mark? You've been around the SEC a long time, but this is wild. They got look. Their budget is too small. There's going to be a study on their feasibility of competitiveness or something. Like, it is ugly at Arkansas.
3: comes to training and SWAT, special weapons and tactics, and the DUI team, some of your kind of specialty things, Officer John Tatum, like, explain how you got into that or what that takes to be that person.
4: You know, when I got onto the SWAT team, I was relatively new at the police department. That's just something that, you know, being a younger person, that you get excited about that. You kind of see that stuff on the TV. Obviously, it's not what you see on the TV. It's quite a bit different, you know, but you know, being a bigger guy like I am, you know, breaching doors was kind of the fun thing for me. So just wanted to, you know, do everything that I possibly can, soak up as much knowledge as I possibly can, and just kind of eventually you get into that training section, you know, part of your career, and you're like, okay, now I know all this stuff, and how can I help the department? Well, I can help by training others, and that's what I wanted to do when I moved into the training unit, was to help others.
5: You happy here?
4: I'm happy, yes.
5: John Tatum, you're the man.
4: Thank you.
5: Thanks for coming out.
4: Hey, my pleasure.
5: Great to see you. John Tatum is our law enforcement official of the month. He's with the Champaign Police Department.
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0: Dan, you left out the most humiliating thing of the day. Oh, did you guys catch this during the broadcast? So Georgia's defensive line, they felt like they weren't getting enough good work in this game. And so during a TV timeout, they got footage of the D linemen were doing some drills to stay fresh. Essentially treating Arkansas like a scrimmage. And Kirby was asked about after the game and said, yeah, that's what our coach wanted. He felt like they weren't running the ball enough. We wanted to, stay loose and get some good work out of this game. You know what I mean? We don't want to waste the opportunity to squeeze in some extra practice during this Arkansas game. And, that's a low for you. I mean,
1: you're limited hours, right? Don't you?
0: I understand why the base is all the way out on Hunter Yurecek. That's, they've been building up that for a few years now. I texted some buddies. I was just like, explain this to me. Like, how could they be, this was after two games. I was like, how could they be this out on Silverfield this quickly? And they're just like, well, they were never in on Silverfield. So that's, what do you expect? And I think that's probably a product of a little bit of just what a wacky SEC carousel that was, that, you spend all this time building up to, we think we're getting Alex Kolisch, we think we're getting Rhett Lashley, we think we're getting Eric Morris, and you end up with Ryan Silverfield after the way the dominoes fell there. And I think that was disappointing to people. But yeah, I can't, it's bad, but I am surprised. I don't know that it just feels like way too early to be like, yep, this is going to be a one and done. Obviously it should be like, it doesn't make any sense. This is why we got to expand the playoff, Dan. This is why we got to open the door to more programs because people should not, have to experience, this kind of frustration.
1: Skunk running loose in the stadium. Not a good sign, not a good, visual. People who do not have problems. All my West Virginia Mountaineers, Rich Rod takes the Mountaineers to Charlotte. It was a Duke Mayo's classic. As if you needed to encourage West Virginia fans to drink more than what they already do. They were drinking mayo in the stands. They were so happy to defeat Virginia, 38-27. Michael Hawkins Jr., 5 total touchdowns. The offense looks like a Rich Rod offense. Like, he's got his personnel kind of here. And WVU is 3-0, a wild deal, a really quality win over Virginia. Thoughts on that one, Max?
0: Man, Michael Hawkins Jr., I feel like if he had stayed at Oklahoma, which he had no reason to, but if he had stayed at Oklahoma, he probably would have been subbed into the game here at some point against Michigan or New Mexico with how rough things have been for the Sooners. But what a great career move by him to go out to Morgantown with Rich Rod, with Cam Cook, the Jacksonville State transfer. And those guys have just been dominant and huge win over Virginia. Rich Rod, he's 3-0. That's his second win already over a top 25 opponent for a job that was like just a complete roster flip rebuild when he got back there. Michael Hawkins, number 2 this morning in the updated QBR rankings nationally, because he's just been an elite on the run. I think you've seen growth as a passer. West Virginia, I think they're going to be a problem. You watch Texas Tech Houston on Friday and sort of like, okay, maybe BYU is definitely the best team in this conference. I don't know. There's probably 5, 6, 7 teams that are looking at the top and feel like it's wide open and they got a shot. And the vibes are very strong from West Virginia. Rich Rod said he had Red Solo Cup plans for after the game. And I think a lot of their fans do.
1: So there's a big, I wouldn't say big, but there's a little rivalry between Virginia and West Virginia over the song Country Roads. Country Road, Take Me Home. It's obviously big in West Virginia. People say in Virginia over the song Country Roads, Country Road, Take Me Home.

0: and make it like the country roads, or is it just West Virginia? Does West Virginia get to claim it forever, or is there anything to this Virginia claim?
1: And you can say we co-opt this and we make it like a John Denver Mayo Bowl, basically.
0: Yeah, yeah. I mean, the Mayo, everyone likes the Mayo Bowl. It's not the Pop-Tart, but it's close. But could we make this the John Denver Bowl or something? I don't know. Is there something here that we could have bring the song into it?
1: I like it.
0: I don't think you should take this from West Virginia. I think the Virginia people are kind of bullies with this. Let the West Virginia people have this song. They love it. It's now it's globally popular. All of that. Quickly, you mentioned the Texas Tech victory Friday night. Absolute banger up in Lubbock, 28-26 over Houston. Connor Wegman was terrific, made the big plays, but it came down to a goal line stand for Tech and stopping him right at the inch yard line. Thoughts on the on Texas Tech holding off Houston to kind of still maintain that Big 12 dominance right now?
1: Work in progress for Texas Tech. You know, I think big to get Kenny Johnson and Jacoby Williams and some of the guys who stepped up for them when they did. I think you saw Will Hammond gain some confidence as it went along after they threw out Tommy Castellanos for the first snap of the night on offense, and he tried to throw a ball away and threw a pick. That was not a great omen or a great start for Texas Tech. Impressive by Connor Wegman, and I think Houston is going to stay in this race, and you know, I just think there's enough experience and enough guys coming back there that, you know, they showed that you know, they played a much tougher than they did a year ago, and had the chance there, you know, on the two pointer after a great drive to go and try and tie it. So, you know, I thought an impressive fight from Willie Fritz's squad. All he does is win everywhere he goes, and he's going to continue to win at Houston. But I think it's a very different challenge for Joe McGuire this year without Brendan Sorsby and without all these NFL players that they had a year ago. And you see the difference. You know, I think they're kind of like I said about Alabama. Like, I think there's going to be growth over the course of the season where you feel like by the end of it, they're a lot better team. But right now they're learning on the go and making mistakes. Very talented. Good to see them get Trey White back. LaDainian Guyton, the true freshman, that they took out of Georgia, Mark. That guy is a freak show. Certainly looks like the next David Bailey over there. So you can see the chess pieces. They're just still trying to kind of figure out how to play it.
0: Kamario Taylor, Mississippi State, 4 touchdown passes, massive come from behind victory against South Carolina. You, Max, you and I have been talking about him since week one. He's unbelievably good. I mean, like, he is so good. I went back and looked at his recruiting rankings. I'm not sure what did everyone miss? He was a third-ranked player in Mississippi. Wasn't eighth-best quarterback. Things. I mean, this guy is phenomenal. They've now manhandled Minnesota. They went to South Carolina and won. I know it's South Carolina. I know they were chanting Fire Shade Beamer at the end of that thing. But they got Mizzou this week and then Alabama. At what point is Mississippi State for real as a team, and how good is this guy, Max?
1: Yeah, I think we've been doing the small sample Heisman segment. Would you say, is it kind of consensus one Trinidad, like, is two Kamario Taylor at this point?
0: I think Darian Mensah gets in there still.
1: Mensah?
0: Yeah, he's hovering. There's still Arch
1: and Tony.
0: The name
1: I
0: power,
1: mean,
0: but
1: yeah. I just to stare down, to go on the road again and to stare down a 16-0 deficit, you know, and rally back the way they did. And, you know, once again, filling up the highlight reel as he went, he's fifth in total offense right now, top six in QBR. This team is going to pull upsets like that. That's just, you know, you can see it coming. They've already been doing it. The way that he responded when it wasn't right and got, you know, just stayed chill and kept playing. Really cool to see. I think Mississippi State, I would assume as we record this, I would assume they're going to move into the AP top 25 for the first time in Jeff Levy's tenure. They had lost 19 of their last 20 SEC games entering Saturday. So it's a huge step forward. And honestly, guys, I think if we threw out all the priors and the preseason rankings and stuff, there's a few of these teams right now, and

0: and Bill Connolly posted his resume, SP Plus. There's a few of these teams, Mississippi State, UCLA, maybe Northwestern, who destroyed Colorado. There's a few of these teams that if you just threw out all the priors, you'd say, like, man, are they like a top 10, top 15 team right now? I think you'd probably say that about Mississippi State being in that maybe that top 10 range just based on what they've done so far.
1: Big
0: Dylan
1: 10
0: Stewart
1: fans.
0: Did come back, though. Dylan Stewart looked like a monster once again, so that was encouraging to see. But yeah, it's a little surprising to see some of the Fire Beamer stuff. Right. This again, though, Dan, this is what we lose if we expand this playoff.
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12: I'm John Ryder. Just one of the Major League Baseball wild card series is headed to a decisive Game 3, and that's the Braves and Phillies tonight in Atlanta. Braves third baseman Austin Riley on his team's approach.
13: We got to be ourselves. We got to be ourselves. We got to go out there and play clean baseball, what we're capable of, and trust each and every one of these guys in this clubhouse and know what we're capable of. Like I said, we've dealt with a lot this year, a lot of tough games, tough comebacks, we're going to fight to the end and expect nothing different.
12: Braves sending lefty Ray Kerr to the mound as the team's opener, his playoff debut. The Phillies countering with veteran righty Aaron Nola, who's 5-4 with a 3.88 ERA and 11 career postseason starts. First pitch underway shortly in Atlanta and available on ESPN Radio and the app as well. The Diamondbacks have agreed on a 2-year extension with manager Torey Lovullo. NBA Hall of Famer Hakeem Olajuwon told ESPN that his son, Abdul